0: on the far side. It was a little collision between San Jose Sharks center Victor Kozlov and Alex Hicks. Hit the post and knocked it off the mooring and play call.
1: Well, Victor's smart. He knew if he just spun around, Hicks was going to take the goal post head first, and that's the way Hicks plays. So he said, why not? Drury makes the save. Kozlov lets him go full speed. And Victor Kozlov, once again, folks, very subtly tonight, learning and earning his wear inside of this league. Not going to be too long. Maybe by the end of the season or next season, he is going to be a dominant player, scorer, physical player in this league. And he does it so subtly.
0: Tell me Kozlov's not a little braver with Owen Nolan out of his right wing tonight, too.
1: Is.
0: I mean, that's been a factor in the game. And Nolan, with four goals and one assist, hitting everything in sight for much of this game, has really been an impact player, the kind that he was expected to be when acquired from Colorado. Off the draw, Mighty Ducks have it. Angle opportunity, though, by Ewan just going wide of the net. It's the left of Terreri, and Ewan going into forecheck hits Mike Rapti, but he got it around the boards, and Janney will get the pass, reaching behind himself to carry it out with one hand on the stick. He got a control of it at center, but lost it, and now Ulf Dahlin, trailing the play on the right, will dump it from the blue line into the Mighty Ducks zone. Back behind goaltender Mikhail Stilnikov. Five skaters aside right now for both teams. 5:10 remaining in the third period. Mighty Ducks behind their own red line, shoot it all the way down, and icing waved off. Gary Volk beat Craig Janney to the puck, and so play continues in the Shark zone. Ewan centers in front. Corkum can drill it, but he couldn't tee it up. Now Ewan, angle opportunity on goal, save made by Terreri. Rebound, a quick shot by Volk, was stopped by Terreri too. And now the Sharks get their own rebound and clear it all the way out to center. Not far enough for icing. The puck stops inside the Anaheim zone. 4:40 remaining in the third period. The score, the Sharks 7, the Mighty Ducks 4. Doty Woods line with Dave Brown, and Jeff Rogers is stepping on for Coach Jim Wiley. Back on defense, it's Doug Bodger and Michael Sikora. Mighty Ducks skating from left to right, led by Jason York. At the neutral zone, he bounces one off the left wing boards and into Sharks territory. Sikora trying to kick the puck in his skates in traffic in the corner, lost it, but Rogers reaches over, swings away with the puck. Now he sends one off the linesman's skates and it stays in the Sharks zone. They have to blow the whistle on this one, and they do.
1: Yeah, that should be an automatic offsides there. He got the puck in out of the zone, but the linesman in the way, and we'll go to break right now. 4:14 left in regulation. Sharks 7, Anaheim 4. Back after this timeout on the Sharks Radio Network.
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0: Tonight's game brought to you by cold-filtered Miller Genuine Draft, making the world a very cool place. 4 minutes to play in the third period. Sharks lead 7-4, but here come the Mighty Ducks on the attack of the Sharks line, and they're offside. It's Todd Krieger stick-handled it in, but Dave Brown again getting involved defensively, Chris. Just got a stick on the puck, and that caused the Mighty Ducks forwards to go in ahead.
1: Never notice when Dave Brown gets on the ice, nothing happens, even closely resembling a cheap shot. It's like the sheriff's in town, and he's got his badge out, and he's just shining into everybody. And it doesn't matter if it's Anaheim's fourth line. It didn't matter the other night in Dallas, if it was Dallas's first line or what. When he gets out onto the ice, guys sort of just slow down and pass the puck. I mean, they don't start anything. And if you do and you start it with him, good luck.
0: Off the faceoff at the Sharks' blue line, it's picked up by San Jose's defensive core. And Doug Bodger, with four assists tonight, throws to his partner Jason Moore. He sends a pass on the right, but Donovan's pass intercepted. Ducks walk in, but ahead of the play and offside is David Sacco on the right wing. And crowd is acting like it wasn't an offside, but it was about 80 miles ahead of the play, and so they whistled it out.
1: Make sure we remind you to tune in to Sharks Extra immediately following tonight's game to hear highlights and catch our play of the game, brought to you by Great Western's family of companies, now backed by over $44 billion in assets. Great Western will always be there.
0: It's going to be historic Sharks Extra, too, because of all the records that were set tonight or tied. Bodger tied a record for most assists in the game with four. And Owen Nolan has four goals and one assist. And here come the Sharks now. Two on one. Up ice, Kevin Miller walking in with Tansel. Shoots one after the fake. Kicked out by Stilenkov. Tansel was open for an opportunity, but Miller ran out of angle for the pass, and so he had to take the shot. Job by the Ducks to cover that defensively, as only Jason York was back. Now David Karpa gives it to York in his own zone. And the Ducks' young defenseman just bounces one clear. But it was a bad fan pass, and Bodger fires it back to Ducks territory with just about 3 minutes remaining in the third period. Mighty Ducks trailing 7-4, moving it out to center, but a big hit on Paul Kariya at the near side by Andre Nazarov at center ice is certainly something that got the fans standing up right nearby. Puck goes into the offensive zone for Anaheim, but the Sharks' Owen Nolan knocks it away. And here comes Victor Kozlov. Stick handling at center, gets around Bobby Dallas, walks in, shoots from the right wing, but he missed the net. with a hard wrist shot that went wide of Mikhail Stolenkov. 2:40 remaining in the third period. The score, the Sharks 7 and the Mighty Ducks 4. Play at center ice. Here's a flip pass. Tverdovsky goes over to Duras, and a long drive is blocked. Gloved by Terreri, holds on.
1: Great save by Chris Terreri. That puck, again, another nice shot by these Anaheim defenders. That was going short side upstairs. We saw a goal earlier that was just brilliant. Who was that? Karnback that got their second goal?
0: Duras
1: got the goal, which is ripped upstairs, short side again. This time Terreri saw that earlier in the second period. Got it right there. That was going upper part of the net.
0: Duras scored, as Chris just told you, earlier in the game on the same kind of a hard wrist shot, but this time Terreri had the angle covered, and he made a nice glove save. Shots on goal are 32 apiece for the Sharks and the Mighty Ducks. The Sharks lead this game 7-4. Off the faceoff, 2:25 left third period. San Jose moving from right to left. Dahlman, headbands on the left for Friesen. Stick handling down the line. He shoots one, sticked into the seats by goaltender Mikhail Stolenkov. And Jeff Friesen, who scored his sixth goal of the season earlier in this contest, is looking like he's firing the puck better and better every game.
1: Well, if you're listening to my interview at the end of the first period with Jeff Friesen, you'll know that he's got a lot of confidence with that hand that was surgically repaired in the offseason after the Calgary Flames decided that Jeff's left hand was going to become a piece of meat that you could tenderize. And he's got confidence, and his speed makes the difference in the world, Dan. He's going to be able to use that shot and score a lot of goals in this league, providing he stays healthy because of his wheels.
0: 2 minutes and 10 seconds away from a Sharks win on the road. They lead 7-4, but the Mighty Ducks have the puck. They throw up the left wing side. Alex Hicks couldn't get it at the Sharks line. Dahlin poke checked away nicely there by Bobby Dallas. And here's Peter Duras, who's been a Shark killer in the past, leading the attack for the Ducks. Dumps into the San Jose zone, left side of Chris Terreri. Now back behind the net, Peterson checking it off of Duras' stick, winding it around the far boards, and Janney with a great hit on the far side on Kilger, poked the puck to center to Friesen. Friesen just dumped it off the right wing back into the Mighty Duck zone with a minute 40 remaining in the game, and Anaheim will skate it out. On the right wing, Dallas carries to the Sharks line and shoots one in. Left side of Chris Terreri, back behind the net, Sikora, nice little check there on Alex Hicks, winds it around the boards, and Doty Wood stepping out of the ice and late in the third period is hit by Ewan at center, but he manages to dump the puck into Ducks territory. 1:19 left on the clock in the third period. Wood, Brown, and Odgers are on for the Sharks against Ewan, Lattisour, Falk, Corkum, and Dirk for Anaheim. Over in the left wing corner of the Sharks zone, now the puck skips around. Sharks trying to work it free. Dave Brown on the right wing boards is hit by Robert Dirk. They can't clear. And now with 1 minute to play in the third period, Doty Wood and Brown combine and are able to clear it down the ice.
1: Good work by that.
0: And lifting one with a backhand inside the offensive zone. Final line change of the game for the Sharks. 26 seconds remaining. Donovan's out there right now. Sends into his own zone. Jason Moore hit pretty hard back behind the net by David Sacco, but Moore protecting the puck as the clock continues to tick down. 15 seconds away from the Sharks' second road win of the year, but the Ducks get the puck back. Here's Dave Karpa on the left point. Throws in front for Correa. It bounced off the defense, and Ragnarsson deflected it just at the last minute. Terreri covers with 6.8 seconds remaining in the game.
1: I can't wait to hear our shots on goal contestant tonight, because if anybody had figured the Sharks would have over 30 shots on goal, I believe that's two games in a row now. Didn't I get 30
0: yes,
1: in Dallas the other night? I would have been very surprised.
0: They had 32 shots on Sunday against the Dallas Stars, and they have 33 so far tonight against the Mighty Ducks. 6.8 seconds remaining in the game. Sharks on top, 7-4. And now we'll just wait for the setting up of the faceoff deep in San Jose territory. Kevin Miller will go up against David Sacco. And just a few seconds of time, and the Sharks will celebrate a much, much needed and well-deserved victory on the road. There's the drop of the puck. Sean Donovan has it. And the final seconds of time tick down in the third period. There's the horn at center ice. And Chris Terreri and the Sharks have an impressive 7-4 win over their divisional rival, the Mighty Ducks of Anaheim. A big night for Owen Nolan as he scores 4 goals and 1 assist in the game to set a new Sharks record for most goals and most points in a single game.
1: All right, Dan, final shots on goal in the period. Sharks had 6 for a three-period total of 33. Anaheim with 9 for a three-period total of 32. That's the second game in a row they've outshot their opponents. Scoring chances in the game. Sharks have 12. Anaheim has 7. Faceoffs won in the game. Anaheim wins 36 faceoffs. Sharks win 30. hits in the game. The difference was early. Physical play dominated by the Sharks, out hitting Anaheim 35-22. And on the scoreboard, an impressive, like you said, well-deserved win, 7-4 over Anaheim.
0: That's the final score from the pond in Anaheim, and we'll be back after this timeout on the San Jose Sharks Radio Network.
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0: The San Jose Sharks Radio Network presents Sharks Extra, brought to you by Great Western's family of companies, now backed by over $44 billion in assets. Great Western will always be there.
1: Dan Rusinowski, along with Chris Collins, back at the pond in Anaheim, where tonight the San Jose Sharks scored the most goals that they've scored this season on the road, winning their second road game of the year and seventh overall this season. The final score, the Sharks 7 and the Mighty Ducks of Anaheim 4. What a satisfying night for so many different individual players. But more importantly, Chris, as a team, the Sharks came together. Their impact players were terrific. And indeed, they showed themselves a lot in this divisional and conference rivalry with the Anaheim Mighty Ducks.
2: Well, what you have to do in games like this, Dan, especially when you're at the end of a road trip, is come out and put the pressure on the home team to play catch-up. And that's what they did. And I know tonight, we stress this a lot, but the Sharks, we said it's a three-goal lead, a four-goal lead. They have to keep working. You have to, because it's very difficult and I use this word loosely, but humiliate a team at home like they did early on. And after Nolan got his fourth goal, you've got to imagine that the Duck players were seething, because they played pretty good this year. And they thought, well, they're not going to get out of here without a fight. And that's where the team has got to battle. And there were a couple more goals that went in, but they battled well. Terreri came up late in the game, a couple of great saves, and they've now finished on the right foot. And it means they can come home, get a couple of days off, and then get ready to face another rival in the Los Angeles Kings. And I'll tell you what, if they can play even half as good as they did tonight, L.A. is in for a rude awakening, because the Sharks crashing the net tonight on the goal, using their size to do that, was the most impressive thing I've seen. Everybody, Kozlov, Nolan, Nazarov, everybody went to the net tonight and forced those Anaheim goaltenders back on their heels.
1: And the reason why they were able to do that with so much confidence is because one impact player did something very well early, and that, of course, was Owen Nolan. He scored a goal at 1:22 of the first period just by driving to the net. He applied some devastating hits, and everybody's play was elevated because of his inspired performance tonight. Final score, the Sharks 7, the Mighty Ducks 4. We'll come back in a moment and tell you how it happened on the San Jose Sharks Radio Network.
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1: Sharks beat the Mighty Ducks of Anaheim 7-4 at the pond in Anaheim tonight, and here is how it happened. We've been talking about patience, we've been talking about tenacity and physical play, and the Sharks got all of that and more in this very impressive win tonight on the road, their second road win of the year and seventh victory of the season, and it comes at a very opportune time in their first matchup of the year against their conference and divisional rivals, the Mighty Ducks. At 1:22 of the first period, the Sharks went right to work, and Owen Nolan got the benefit of a brilliant pass from Michael Secor to score his first goal on what would be a memorable evening. Off the faceoff in the Mighty Ducks zone, Anaheim cleared to center, but Michael Secor knocks down to the right wing boards, sends it off the boards to Owen Nolan, breaking in 2-on-1 with Secor. He shoots, score! Owen Nolan, a beautiful backhand pass, beats Hebert. Sharks lead it, 1-0. What a play by Michael Secor to backhand it off the boards right to Nolan, using the boards as sort of a helper, a friend, a teammate. And he got it right around the defense, and Nolan broke in. Secor went right to the net to cause the 2-on-1. That gave Nolan the time and the opportunity to cause a little doubt in starting goaltender Guy Hebert's mind. And Nolan got the backhander by his 13th goal of the season, assisted by Michael Secor, 1:22, the time of the goal in the first period. Then a penalty on Jason York for holding gave the Sharks the power play. And a minute and 10 seconds later, the Sharks would get a power play goal. Doug Bodger leading the Sharks attack to center, backhand pass left wing side. Here comes Marcus Rankerson walking in, shoot, score! Marcus Rankerson ripped the wrist shot, and the Sharks, with a power play goal, lead it 2-0. Just a great play by Doug Bodger, intercepting a clearing pass in the neutral zone and skeeting up the ice. Bodger flipping it over to his left and Ragnarsson drilling it. Marcus Ragnarsson's first goal since November 17th at Dallas. It was his sixth of the year. Marcus Ragnarsson's been playing very well for the San Jose Sharks offensively all season, and he continues to be one of the top rookies in the NHL this year. At 18:13 of the first period, Jeff Friesen, playing left wing tonight on a line with Craig Janne and Ulf Dahlin, got another pass from Craig Janne on a calm play that resulted in a Sharks goal. Now Secor just tried to check it free, and he does, along with his fellow defender, Doug Bodger. Dodger got it up ice. Here's Janne breaking in. Cross the blue line. Drop pass. Friesen shoots. Score! Friesen from Janney and Bodger. The Sharks lead it 3-0.
4: That was at 18:13 of the first period. Jeff Friesen's sixth goal of the season. Janney and Bodger. The assist on the play. It was Bodger's second assist of the period, and he would later add two more to tie a Sharks record. Jeff Friesen had not scored in eight consecutive games before that, and what a slap shot it was as the Sharks took a 3-0 lead in the first period for the first time on the road this season. What a start, and that was really a big key, Chris.
2: Yeah, it certainly was. I mean, the Sharks got off quickly each period, and that's something they haven't done consistently this season. And you look through all the games that the Sharks have played, and this is one, folks, that you've been frustrated at San Jose Arena because of one thing or another, and it all came together here tonight. They were even able to be a bit lax in some defensive work in this game, and they still beat their opponent by three goals on the road at the end of a road trip.
4: That was 3-0. Friesen's goal made it at the end of the first period. Sharks had a season-high 17 shots on goal in the first period to 11 for Anaheim, and a season-high 3 goals in the first period. The Ducks had not. In the second, Coach Ron Wilson tried to shake things up for the home team by pulling Guy Hebert and putting Mikhail Stolenkov in goal. But 57 seconds into the second period and the Sharks enjoying a power play, it was an opportunity for Owen Nolan to shine again. Janney sends back to the point. Stopped by Bodger. Flips left wing boards. Ragnarsson tries the centering feet. Knocked down and batted wide at a backhander by Ulf Donnan. A great display of skill there by Donnan, but he missed the net. Now Janney feeds back to the point. Stopped by Bodger. Throws in deep. Ragnarsson skates in. Throws in front. Nolan shoots and scores! Owen Nolan just drove to the net. Gets his second of the night and 14th of a season. The Sharks lead it 4-0. That was at 57 seconds of the second period, and Owen Nolan getting his first of three power play goals on the night. His 14th goal of the year for Marcus Ragnarsson and Doug Bodger. Bodger's third assist of the evening on that play. And Ragnarsson's 6 point in his last five games. All of that happening in the opening minute of the second. And Anaheim looked like they were absolutely dead. But to their credit, Anaheim would get on the board at 1:56 of the second period. Patrick Carnback deflecting a David Sacco pass and beating Chris Terreri for the Ducks' first of four goals on the night. Carnback's sixth of the season from David Sacco and Correa. The score was 4-1 in favor of the Sharks. They would make it 4-2. The Ducks would at 5:14 with a power play goal by Peter Duras. Just a blistering shot that blew by Chris Terreri. Seventh goal of the season for Duras. He's killed the Sharks. He's had four goals last season against this team in five games. And he picks up where he left off with that one. Karpa and York, the assists. Power play goal for Anaheim at 5:14, making the score 4-2. But then at 10:45 of the second period, it was time for another Shark besides Owen Nolan to drive to the net. And it was a player who decided to do it that really needs to do it more. Andre Nazarov putting the Sharks in front 5-2. Faceoff won by David Sacco of Anaheim. Back to the point in the Sharks zone, and Robert Dirk sends a dangerous pass across the ice, but Mike Rafchi will gather it on the far boards and head man to Owen Nolan. He makes a pretty move at center around Patrick Carnback, and Nolan stick handles right to the blue line, dumps one in, it's in the slot, Nazarov shoots, score! Andre Nazarov charging to the net, just deflecting the puck as it bounced off the right wing boards and in. Sharks lead 5-2. Andre Nazarov's goal was his sixth of the season. Nolan with some pretty stick handling on the blue line set up the play. Rafchi got an assist with Nolan, and the score was 5-2 Sharks. San Jose would get a 5-on-3 power play in the second period as the Mighty Ducks continue to be frustrated. And in fact, it happened when Joe Sacco and Gary Vaugh, a couple of chippy players and credits to their team, took penalties as they lost their discipline for a few moments. For the first time since I can ever remember, the Sharks would score twice in that 5-on-3 power play situation. The first one was the hat-trick goal for Owen Nolan. Sharks have a two-man advantage for the next minute and a half as Bodger exchanges passes, now throws it on the left wing, sent back to the point. Bodger throws it to the corner to Craig Janney. He gets hit pretty hard at the near side by Randy Lotasseur, but his pass goes up to the right point and Bodger has it. Cross ice, stopped there by Miller. Back to the point to Bodger, to Janney in front. Nolan stops it, shoots it, score! Deflected in front, and the Sharks have a power play goal. They lead it 6-2. It deflected off the left post and rang right past goaltender Mikhail Stolenkov, and so Owen Nolan would complete the hat trick, his 15th goal of the season, third of the night on a 5-on-3 power play at 13 minutes and 23 seconds from Doug Bodger and Janney. Bodger tying a Sharks record with his fourth assist in the game, and Janney continuing a solid effort. Everybody thought that they'd be happy with just one power play goal in the 5-on-3, but Owen Nolan, who scored the first one, decided he wasn't finished. And only 34 seconds after he scored his 15th goal of the season and third of the night, he would have another one. The Sharks stay on the power play, leading 6-2. Minute 20 left in the second, penalty on Volk. Here are the Sharks breaking right in, hungry for more. Back behind the net, Ulf Dahlin stick handles for the puck. Ulf Dahlin sends over now to Janne on the near board. To the point to Peterson on the left. Throws over now to the far side. Ragnarsson, cross ice to the right point, kept in by Janne to Dahlin. In front, Nolan stops, shoots, score! Fourth goal of the game, a Sharks record for Owen Nolan, and the Sharks lead it 7-2.
5: That was at 13:57 of the second period, and it was also Nolan's fifth point of the night, which would establish a new franchise standard. Nolan with a beautiful move in the slot to the backhand, beating Stelenkov. Dahlin and Janne got the assists, and it was 7-2 Sharks. In the last minute of the second period, Robert Dirk would kind of pinball one in off of Mike Rafchi and Chris Terreri to get his first goal of the season at 19:02. Kariya and Twardowski the assists. It was 7-3 Sharks at the end of two periods of play. And the only goal scored in the third period was from Mighty Ducks defenseman Bobby Dallas. Nice rush in from the blue line to be open in front. He deflected the Todd Krieger pass past Chris Terreri for the fourth goal of the game for Anaheim. Dallas' third of the season from Krieger and Joe Sacco. And so the final score was 7-4. Final shots on goal, 33-32 in favor of the Sharks. For two consecutive nights, the Sharks have more than 30 shots on net. And they also win on the road tonight, 7-4. We'll come back and look at out-of-town scores after this on the Sharks Radio Network.
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4: Final score at the pond in Anaheim, the San Jose Sharks 7, the Mighty Ducks of Anaheim 4. Owen Nolan setting a plethora of records, a four-goal game, his first of his National Hockey League career and his eighth hat-trick of his career, setting a new Sharks record for most goals in a game, and a single assist, giving him a total of 5 points on the night, establishing a new Sharks record for most points by a player in a game. Doug Bodger of the Sharks had four assists to tie an already established record for most assists in a game. It's only the third time in history that it's happened. The other two players who did it were Johan Garpenlov and Igor Larionov. And also all kinds of other records established by the Sharks. For example, most power play goals in a game by a single Shark. Owen Nolan had three tonight. First time that's ever happened. It was the first hat trick tonight in Anaheim Pond history. That's right, nobody has ever scored a hat-trick in this building before tonight. Owen Nolan did it. And as I mentioned, Owen gets his eighth career hat-trick and first four-goal game of his National Hockey League career. The Sharks putting up a great performance, especially in the earlier half of the game, getting off to a great start and establishing new standards for most shots on goal in a period this year. In the first, they had 17, and most goals in a game they tied an already existing season high with 7. But one important thing, this is the first time that they've had 7 goals on the road this season. So all of those things happening very positively for Coach Jim Wiley and the Sharks. By the way, our play of the game is brought to you by Great Western's family of companies, now backed by over $44 billion in assets. Great Western will always be there, and that has to be the fourth goal of the game for Owen Nolan. Just a brilliant effort toward the net, assisted by Bodger and by Janne. Our three stars of the night are brought to you by cold-filtered Miller Genuine Draft, making the world a very cool place. Star number three from the Sharks, Craig Janne, a three-assist night. He was very calm, very patient, and had a great defensive effort, underrated tonight for Craig Janne. He is star number three. The second star, Doug Bodger, establishing, at least tying a Sharks record for most assists in a game. He had four tonight. That ties an already existing Sharks record. He is star number two. And the number one star, not even a contest, Owen Nolan, with an absolute career night. 4 goals and 1 assist to lead the Sharks to the promised land and a 7-4 victory over the Mighty Ducks of Anaheim. Our statistician tonight was Herman Solomon. The on-site engineer for our broadcast was Mike Noto. Our production assistant is John Bonacera. And our studio engineer back at Network Central was Larry Jimenez. For Chris Collins, I'm Dan Mursinowski, reminding you once again of tonight's final score. The San Jose Sharks 7 and the Mighty Ducks of Anaheim 4. We invite you to join us for our next exciting Sharks Radio Network broadcast, which comes your way Friday from San Jose Arena. The Sharks will be on the air at 7 o'clock on the Sharks Radio Network for their first appearance of the season against the Los Angeles Kings. And until that time, We say thanks for being with us tonight, and so long from Anaheim.

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2: For the first time since signing his five-year contract extension, Macklin Celebrini met with the media. Let's listen in.
3: How nice was it for you to just to get something done, you know, with the Sharks? Obviously, you signed for 5 years. How nice is that for you just to kind of maybe get it out of the way so you don't have to be concerned about it anymore?
4: Yeah, I mean, it was great. I think, it was something I wanted to get done this summer. I didn't really want to wait until next summer and have it hanging over my head all year. I think it worked out, and I'm thankful for everyone that we worked to get it done this summer.
5: Why was 5 years sort of the right term, you know, for you, I guess?
4: Yeah, I think overall, just all the different factors with where our team is going and kind of having that flexibility, and I think we're all really excited with where we're going and what we're building. So just kind of keeping a little bit more flexibility for everyone. And I mean, it's not really a bad thing. I'm committed to this team and this organization.
3: What is there a balance there? I mean, obviously you want to be compensated, you know, for, you know, with what you're worth, but also, like you said, in a cap era, you want that, give front office that kind of flexibility. Is there a balance there, maybe, just between the two?
4: 100%. I think, I mean, that was at the front of my mind throughout the whole negotiation. I think, I wanted to make sure that with where the cap was going and that the number made sense for the team first and foremost, and making sure that everyone can get paid and everyone that we're in a good spot to build the way we want to build. And I felt like we kind of landed on that number.
5: It is the last year to sign an 8-year deal. Was there a thought to maybe do that or to even go shorter than 5 years?
4: Mm-hmm. I think five was just the right number. I think everyone kind of agreed on that.
3: You guys have made it, you know, clear at the end of last season, and a lot of guys talked this summer about the playoffs being sort of, you know, needed sort of next step. In your opinion, how does this team take that next step?
4: I think defending, keeping the puck out of our net. I think we created a lot of offense last year, but letting in goals that off mistakes and kind of mental errors kind of hurt us. So I think the more we can keep the puck out of our net, I think the better spot we'll be in.
3: You're obviously playing with Darnell at the Worlds there, and obviously got to get to know Jacob here too. What do those two guys bring to this team?
4: They're great. I mean, I think just obviously their physical presence. They're both big bodies, and they'll really help us defensively. But I think they're both great skaters too. Like they'll be able to kind of work the puck up the ice and kind of advance it, which would be helpful. But I think just defending for the most part, just the way that they're able to defend, and I mean, just the physical presence that they bring, I feel like it'll bring some toughness to our back end.
5: What did say about just how much the Sharks believe in you, you know, this contract? You know, what do you take from that part of it?
4: I mean, it means a lot. I think throughout the negotiations, obviously we talked a lot and just kind of went back and forth, and they were super great with everything. And it means a lot to kind of have their faith and have them put that trust in me.
5: One of the things that Mike mentioned was that in June that he met with your agent Pat and also with Hasso too. And so, you know, that's a part of that too, right? That belief that, I mean, not every day is, you know, the owner going to meet with an agent to talk about a player like that, right?
4: Yeah, 100%. I mean, kind of that all comes from the top down. Obviously, Hasso with how excited he is with our team and where we're going, and the guys that we have, and obviously that means a lot, kind of having his trust as well.
3: You mentioned that you wanted to give Mike some flexibility in terms of building out this roster for the future. I think Will mentioned in April too that he was open to signing an extension this summer too. How much do you hope that, you know, something can get worked out there, and you know he'll be here for a long time as well?
4: Yeah, I think everyone in our room hopes he's here for a long time, and I think that's not really my business. I think that's something that they got to sort out, but for sure I'm hoping that gets done.
3: What do you expect out of yourself here in year three in the NHL? Obviously, last year was record-setting, but what are your expectations for yourself this season?
4: I still have a lot of space to grow, I think, in my game and off the ice. I feel like just kind of growing into myself as hopefully a leader for this team, and we have a great group of vets that have been amazing and help guide all of us young guys and give us the best kind of role models as possible. And I think just overall, just kind of growing on and off the ice, just keep building. And I know that our whole team is excited for this year and the possibility to make the playoffs.
2: You've been asked to provide leadership in the dressing room. You wore an alternate captain's A last year. Now you go to Team Canada and you get the opportunity to actually wear the C and actually take that responsibility on. How much have you learned about leadership through all of your experiences in the last year?
4: A lot. It's helped me grow. That's a pretty special experience, just being surrounded with guys like Ryan O'Reilly and John Tavares and obviously Sid. I think wearing the C there meant a lot, just having those guys around and in full support of that, and being able to learn from them and have their guidance. I think that helped me a lot.
3: Do you feel you're ready to wear the C, the Sharks this year?
4: I don't know. I think that's a decision for Maker.
5: Is that something though that if it is given to you or offered to you that you know you're ready for that challenge?
4: I mean, I feel I'm comfortable with myself and how I lead, and I don't think it would really change anything in the way I approach every day and do stuff.
3: Was there anything specific you wanted to work on this summer? I mean, you know, obviously, I think we talked to Mike earlier, and he said he almost calls you and says you got to get off the ice kind of thing, you know. But anything specific that you're looking to sort of improve upon or just work on this summer?
4: I think just building my game out. I mean, there's lots of different things, just, I mean, specific things that I saw in my game. One or turnovers. I turned the puck over a lot last year. So, I mean, there's different things that I saw in my game that I wanted to clean up, and some of that will be kind of a growing process throughout the year as well. But a lot of that skill stuff was a focus this summer.
2: Season's now going to 84 games, and you played obviously the full season last year. How much did you learn about off-season training and what was needed going through that and getting through it?
4: Mm-hmm. I think that's a big thing. I mean, with the Olympics last year and the tight schedule, that was hard. So I think just taking some of the preseason games out of it and adding two regular season games, 84 does sound like a lot of games, but I feel like it'll be nice kind of not having as condensed of a schedule.
2: Well, you can get to 112 games.
4: Yeah.
2: Exactly. That'd be nice.
4: Yeah, we're hoping to play more.
3: What was your reaction to the draft lottery and seeing the Sharks get a chance to move up to number two and get a guy like Stenberg, looks like he was going to be here in San Jose pretty shortly here. What was your reaction to that, and what were your thoughts on, and you've already competed against him at the Worlds?
4: Yeah, I played against him over at Worlds, and he's a heck of a player. It was really fun to watch him over there and play against him. Like, it was just fun. It was fun to compete against him, and I know we're all really excited to play with him.
3: Does the contract, I know no one expects more out of yourself than you, but does the contract put more pressure on yourself because it's up there, right? I mean, it's the highest AAV in the league, you know, starting next year. Just does that put a little extra pressure on yourself, or how do you approach it?
4: I don't think so. I don't think anything really externally will affect the way I play or who I am. I think, yeah, I don't see anything like that changing the way I play the game or the approach that I take.
5: Now, you signed that a big contract. Do you treat yourself to something or your family to something nice?
4: Not yet. I'm planning on taking my family out to dinner.
3: Did you take, Misa Dickinson came out to Vancouver. Did you give them the grouse grind?
4: they did do the grouse grind. And, I mean, it was awesome to have them out there. It made it a lot of fun skating with them and training with them that week.
5: How did you guys do in the grouse grind? Who was first, second, and third?
4: We actually didn't do it together. They did it separately because a couple of their friends and Misa's brother was there as well. So they did it together, and I think they did really well.
6: How are you and Will Smith going to set up the chores at home with the cooking, the cleaning, and the vacuuming this year?
4: We still got to figure that out.
3: So you guys are going to be sharing a place this year, is that right?
4: Yeah, we are. Yeah.
3: How was it just living with Jumbo these last couple of years and just kind of learning to, I mean, just what did you take away from that experience? And you looking forward to sort of getting under it?
4: Yeah, I mean, his family was so great to me. Just being able to spend time with them and everything that they did for me. I couldn't be more grateful for them, and having kind of a home right when I got here, I think it helped me a lot. And I think I'm just grateful to them and just let me live in their house for the last 2 years.
5: Did you do anything this summer to get away from hockey, you know, take a week or two off, you know, not get on the ice and maybe go anywhere, vacation, that sort of thing?
4: I didn't really travel this summer. I went to, obviously going to Worlds was a really cool trip. Switzerland's a beautiful country, but I think I went to a couple World Cup games in Vancouver, which was awesome. Growing up in kind of a soccer household, I think having the World Cup and watching Canada on home soil was really cool.
3: How much time after the Worlds did you give yourself just to kind of decompress and, you know, rest up kind of thing?
4: I actually forget. It was, I took a little bit of a break. Yeah.
3: It was nice, though. I mean, just to kind of, you know, just get away from the game a little bit.
4: 100%. Yeah, I think after the long year and then kind of the Worlds, it was a little bit draining. So kind of taking a little bit of a break was nice.
6: It's one thing to, you know, to watch guys that are in the Hockey Hall of Fame, to watch them play on the ice, to get an idea of who they are personally. But you got a chance to spend time with Joe Thornton and his family and find out how those guys live. How much did you learn?
4: I mean, his life's a little bit different now, taking kids to school and doing all that stuff.
3: Sure.
4: And I don't really think I learned how to live, but it was great to be in their house.
6: But isn't it cool, like, to just see the other side of that? For, you know, everything is so focused on hockey and in your career, but then you have this other life too.
4: Yeah, 100%.
3: What was your reaction when you saw that the Florida Panthers are going to be your first opponent here? Obviously, that's a team that's won 2 Stanley Cups the last 3 years. They look like they've loaded up again. Barkov's back. I mean, is that a good thing to have as sort of a big test right away for this group, sort of get something to point to, maybe?
4: 100%. I mean,
3: Barkov's back. I mean, is that a good thing to have as sort of a big test right away for this group, sort of get something to point to, maybe?

0: for you, just in terms of polishing things up and, you know, getting ready for camp, I guess. Just kind of doing what you're doing right now, kind of thing.
1: Yeah, yeah, exactly. Just kind of getting the guys together, doing some scrimmages, start playing a little bit more 5-on-5, and getting back into playing full ice hockey.
0: What's the identity of this team have to be this year? You mentioned tougher on defense, you know, harder to play against, you know, better on defense kind of thing. Is that what the identity of this team has to have to be, I guess, going forward?
1: Yeah, I think so. I think we really have to take pride in our defense. I think we have enough talent to score and produce offense, and I think we but that's going to be a big thing for us if we want to make the playoffs and take the steps that we want to take, is limit some of those mental errors and defend as hard as we can.
0: The numbers said last year that when you scored or hit an assist, the Sharks had a really good record, and when you didn't, Sharks didn't have a really good record kind of thing. Do you feel now that there's a little bit more depth, a little more experience on this team, that even if you don't have it, if you have an off night, then there's enough depth there to sort of pick up the slack, I guess?
1: Yeah, I think we have enough talent up and down our roster to produce and score goals. I think maybe that a little bit of that was a coincidence, but I think we definitely have a deep lineup in terms of producing offense.
0: What did you take away from, like, the Worlds and being around, you know, Tavares and O'Reilly and Sid, just being around those guys for a couple more weeks in May there? Just takeaways from just kind of getting to know those guys a little better, I guess.
1: Yeah, I think same as last time I went, I think just kind of seeing different guys' process and what they do to get themselves ready. I think those guys are some of the most professional in the world, and how they handle themselves and the things they do to make sure they're prepared and ready to go on the ice. And I think it was great to just see a different group and see some different guys and how they do it. And we had a great group as well, so it was a lot of fun.
2: Speaking of Leila Edwards and the GWHL, just, you know, how cool is that for them to be coming here?
1: That's awesome. I think it'll be great for the city and for hockey in the Bay. I think bringing that audience to the PWHL, I think it's really exciting, and hopefully we can go to a couple games.
0: How have you dealt with just off ice, like just being recognized, especially in Canada? I mean, pretty much where I assume you do, like wherever you go, you get recognized kind of thing. How's that been for you, just being kind of a more recognizable player, I guess?
1: It's been fine. It's been great, especially with, meeting kids and stuff that maybe look up to me or just fans. I think it's just really cool just knowing that I was their age once, and I looked up to NHL players and wanted to be like them. So it's cool to kind of have those kinds of interactions.
2: Coming back to Sam,
3: maybe a few minutes here,
2: and Michael coming up to Vancouver. Just what was sort of the thought behind that? And you know, maybe in upcoming summers, do you maybe plan on having maybe inviting a few more guys up there and to kind of train with you for a little while?
1: Yeah, I hope so. I think it'd be really fun if we got more guys. I know guys want to be home for the summer, and maybe we can figure some out to escape. But I hope so. That'd be really fun.
2: Speaking of that, is it true that Gavin McKenna said that he had him on the ice for like 17 hours in a week?
1: That was a little bit of a crazy week.
2: So it's true.
1: Yeah.
3: Max, you got a couple questions here on Zoom.
4: Yeah, Mac, thanks for doing this. Sorry I couldn't be there. I've got some wedding stuff this weekend. But I
1: congrats.
4: To
1: ask
4: you a little bit. Thank you. I appreciate that. I wanted to ask you about NHL 27, being named the cover guy. It's 20 years old. How did that feel?
1: It's really cool. I think when I heard about it, I was kind of shocked that they wanted me to be on the cover. But it's really cool just having played the game with my buddies and my brothers growing up and just having fun. I think it's really cool to have my face on the game now.
4: When did you find out about your overall? Were you happy with the 95?
1: I found out at the EA photo shoot. I think I'm more than happy with it. Yeah.
4: When you look at just, you know, I'll segue from NHL 27.

0: right? They talked about the arenas looking all nice. The SAP Center is getting upgrades. Have you had a chance to get over there, or has somebody talked to you about what they might look like, and are you excited? What have you seen about the upgrades to the building?
1: I haven't seen or heard anything about it, but I'm really excited to.
0: And then just last one for me. Have you lost a little bit here, right? Is this the stretch where it's like you're just itching for training camp to get going? How excited are you just to play hockey games in the NHL again?
1: I think we're all really excited. It's a long off season when you don't make the playoffs, so I think we're all really excited to get going here. And I know a lot of guys are coming in early, which is awesome to skate together and get ready. And I think that'll help us a lot.
2: Training camp is fast approaching, and it's going to be an exciting NHL season. I'm Dan Rusinowski. Thanks for joining us.
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0: athletic as usual, and this one is about the NHL pipeline, and you've got the San Jose Sharks at the top of your list. So just to clarify for everyone, define pipeline, because I think that, and you even talked about it in the article by saying this doesn't mean the rebuild is over by any means. What does pipeline mean in terms of how you're identifying all these talents?
1: Sure. So it's not a pure NHL prospect ranking. It's based on age criteria. It's based on every player in the organization that's under the age of 23. So for, you know, for better way to phrase that is the last five draft classes. In the 2022 through the 2026 draft class, pretty most of the players that were picked in that range will be eligible for this evaluation. I do it this way because I find, and the Sharks are a great example, like someone like Chernyshev or Smith, Sam Dickinson, where if you use a strict games played criteria, you graduate players, and then the Sharks are going to be like 15th or something like that, or 10th, but that doesn't really reflect, I think, the future projection for this team. And the degree of young talent, like if Sam Dickinson was in the OHL, he would put up huge numbers. And it doesn't make sense to graduate him because he wasn't, and he has, you know, kind of an up and down season. So that's why I use age instead of games played to define a prospect for the purpose of this exercise. Even if the Sharks are like kind of an extreme example where you will have the rare cases where there's an elite NHL player already, but who is under the age of 23. That's happens like once every 5 to 7 years, you know, Matthews or whatever, McDavid, like that happens, but it's exceedingly rare.
0: Yeah. And this is one of those rare times where you do have a Macklin Celebrini at the top of that list, and he had an incredible year in year number two when he really took that leap to show everyone that he could be one of those top elite players in the NHL. He was obviously star at the Olympics. In terms of where he's at in his complete game as a 20-year-old, are, like you just alluded to, a Matthews or a McDavid, are those the only, you know, modern references you have right now?
1: Well, I mean, it's easy to compare him to Crosby. I mean, it's just the way he plays, and yeah, you see what he saw at the Olympics, and like that's the name that comes to mind. Not saying that it's a perfect comp. There's some differences, but in terms of like, he's much more like those, like how Crosby was at that age, as opposed to how McDavid, or, you know, he's not a, you know, explosive a skater as McDavid. He's not the, you know, Matthews is more of a pure offensive guy. The same as this, Celebrini is more of a well-rounded two-way player to go with the elite offense. You know, he's a level above Matthews, in my opinion, at the same age. So I think Crosby makes more sense, I think, but you have to obviously, that's going way back there to like Crosby's teenage years in the NHL, where obviously he was dominant.
0: No, he was a stud back then. And it's fun to watch people make that comparison, especially because what they're specifically citing, I think, is the level of compete or just how insane they are out there on the ice. And I was talking to somebody the other day who they were saying that what really stuck out to them is that how tough he is on the puck, how he'll go and win those battles. And he isn't the biggest guy in the world. He just kind of has that madness about him where he's deciding in real time. You can see it. I'm going to go win that puck battle and take it back the opposite direction.
1: And it's exciting that he's able to win a lot of those battles already, as a, you know, when he was a teenager, you know, when he gets his man strength, when he enters his, you know, early to mid 20s here, you know, he should take even more of a step in that regard.
0: Yeah, no, it's going to be fun. Number two on your list, you have Michael Mesa, who we got to see in limited capacity last year. We saw more of him the second half, and I think we started to see the potential of what he would become. When you were looking at Michael Mesa in the second half of last year, what did you start seeing?
1: Second half was very promising. His first half, his World Juniors, was just okay. Like the second half, though, like he showed you why he was a second overall pick. You know, high-end skating, high-end creativity in his game. He has a direct way in terms of how he creates offense. The pace that he can create offense with is something that's very exciting. You know, I think you look at Misa, the production was good. It wasn't great. I think long-term, you're still looking at a pretty good offensive player. I don't know if you're looking at like an elite offensive player, but I think where San Jose has to be happy is I think he can be a very, like, he can be a near a perfect number two center for that team. Like, I think, you know, I think on another NHL team, he could be like a below average number one long-term, but I think you don't need him to be that in San Jose. I think, like, he's got a lot of indicators as a play-driving center when as he continues to progress here that's going to make a real difference for this team at even strength.
0: With the Sharks having so many players in this pipeline that you identified that are top-level talents, does it almost make it easier for their development that so much of the spotlight will be on Macklin Celebrini and there won't be as much attention on these other prospects, whereas other teams, each of these up-and-comers might get more individual, you know, of a look under the microscope?
1: I definitely think in terms of Misa and Stenberg, it helps a little bit. I mean, Misa and Stenberg, obviously both second overall picks. When you're second overall pick forward, you're expected to produce and produce at a very high level. You know, these guys will now get to ride shotgun with Mac and in some regard on that power play, and he's going to be able to create, I think, whoever gets to play on that line with him at even strength is a, you know, it's a prime opportunity. And, you know, whether it's going to be Chernyshev or Stenberg or Smith, there's definitely a lot of opportunity that'll go around. And obviously, Mac's going to get the tough matchups. So if Misa is not on a line with him, but he's not going to be playing against other team's best defenseman either.
0: Yeah, no, well said. Again, we're joined by Corey Pryman of The Athletic here on the Sharks Audio Network. Let me ask you about Ivar Stenberg, because you just referenced him and one of the two number two picks the Sharks have. Everyone is so immediately saying, oh, he's NHL ready. He's NHL ready. And not that I think that he is not, but have you yet been able to identify traits from a player that's being drafted that says they're more quote unquote NHL ready than maybe to somebody else? Because we've seen that in the past where a guy who was drafted later in that first round ends up being that everyday player, whereas a guy who has a higher pick, say their top five, it might take a little bit longer for them to, you know, situate themselves in the lineup. I always get a little bit skeptical, and I, you know, I'm basing this on nothing specifically, but when everyone says, oh, Stenberg's NHL ready, I'm like, I don't think we know that until we see him in the NHL.
1: Yeah, it's perfectly fair. I mean, I think people are basing not just on how well you put against men at both the SHL and the World Championship level, which included NHL players. So I think that's part of the analysis. 5'11", whatever he is, 5'11 and a half, wingers who are not elite skaters. He's a good skater. Like, that usually doesn't make the jump right away. Mm-hmm. I think where everyone gets excited about him is his compete level, he's a high-level competitor to go with the elite offense. And I think that combination there gives him a real chance to play right away, because he showed he could win battles against men, not obviously in the way that Celebrini can, but he did it at a good level last year. And he showed that he's the guy that coaches rely on, that can play to even strength, can win pucks along the boards. So I think he has a good chance. I'm not going to sit here and absolutely guarantee it or guarantee a high level of success next season, even if he does play in the NHL, because he is still a teenager. But I think what he showed against men last year, like, that was pretty unique. Like, he was one of the better teenage SHL players I can remember. And, you know, he goes to the World Championships and he plays at a very high level. Mm-hmm. Like, I think he plays in the NHL next year. Is he going to have immediate success? Maybe not. But I think, like I said, they have a lot of talent there in San Jose, and he's going to have some really skilled players to play with. So I think he's got the opportunity there to have success right away.
0: Did you make much of the arguments that add him as the number one overall pick as opposed to McKenna?
1: I think it was a coin flip between them, to be perfectly honest. It's like, I lean McKenna just because the skill level for me is a little bit higher, but I think you could argue Stenberg's more of a playoff type player too. So, like, I think over the course of the career, McKenna gets more points. But I could see the argument that Stenberg will win more playoff games. Like, I'm not saying that's what's going to happen, but I think it was close enough that I could see reasonable minds disagree.
0: I had an interesting person who shall remain nameless, but tell me that if Keaton Verhoef had not gone to college this past year, that they thought he would have been the top defenseman picked overall. And, you know, that maybe that's up for debate, but you obviously have him listed high in your ranking of the Sharks pipeline, third overall ahead of Stenberg. What do you see when you look at him and watch, especially his size out there on the ice?
1: I think he just checks every box. He's, like I said, he's huge. He skates well for his size. He has skill. He can make a play. He has a big shot. He competes hard. Yeah, and I agree with the assessment there. I mean, this is a guy who scored 20-plus goals as a 16-year-old in the Western League while being super athletic and playing, you know, big minutes on Team Canada as a 16-year-old at the U18 Worlds. I still think he had a good year in college. Like, I know he didn't dominate, but I still think he was an important player on a top team there with North Dakota. I think people got worried a little bit on his hockey sense, which I don't think is a major asset, but I think it's good enough. I think you could have reasonably disagreed with him versus Chase Reed. Mm-hmm. Disagreed with him versus Carson Carles, but I don't know. He played on the same team as Carles and Dax and Rudolph twice in the past 18 months. He played with the Hlinka Gretzky last summer, and he played at the World Juniors with Carles, the Hlinka Gretzky with Rudolph and Carles, and the U18 prior spring with Carles and Rudolph. And each of those events, he was better than both of them. So I that was just how I felt. I know that wasn't what the NHL believed, but time will tell.
0: Igor Chernyshov is one of the players that I think everyone is sleeping on a little bit in the San Jose Sharks pipeline, just because he's not as high of a pick. He has not had the same type of hype around him. But when I watched him last year, both at the AHL level and when he came up to the NHL, you know, he has kind of that uprighting skating stance like McDavid. It's not as explosive, but he's a freight train on the wings. Like, once he gets momentum going, like, good luck trying to stop him. Get the puck away from him. I think that he has the ability to be a consistent goal scorer in the NHL. Do you agree with me that he's a guy who's maybe slipping under the radar for the way that people view the Sharks?
1: In some way, yeah. I mean, I think everyone knows he's really good. He had a really good year, but I think, like, he's a guy who deserves to be talked about with all those other names we're mentioning right now. Like, he's a top flight young player. Like, you know, the size, skating, skill, heaviness combination, like, that's... Like, he has every indication that he's a premium young talent right now in the league.
0: Yeah, his speed, I think people are going to become more and more wary of in defense. And I see that quick little, you know, cross step like we see with McDavid. And it's just like, ooh, I'm going to be curious about what this develops into in a couple of years. Tell me about Sam Dickinson, because last year I think that his season very much echoed or mirrored a lot of what we saw from Michael Misa. With defensemen, it's always a longer development path. You know, depending on who you ask, it can say 100, 200 games, and maybe even more than that. But I think that what I'm really curious about is to see if the reins get taken off him and he's allowed to be more creative offensively. Because I think in his rookie season, he was told, don't worry about offense. We need you to get your sense about you in terms of what it takes to defend in this league.
1: Right, and I think the level of offense is going to be the question there. Obviously, in the year before that in the OHL, he had a lot of offense. He was the best defenseman in the OHL, put up huge numbers there for London. I think when people were evaluating him as a junior, that part of his game was a minor question. I think everyone sees how amazing a skater he is and the size, and they can see a guy who's going to make a lot of stops and kill penalties and be a tough minutes guy long-term in the NHL. I think the level of puck movement there is a minor question. He was, a year older than Misa, so he was 19 versus 18, which I think is a minor distinction. And Misa, obviously, had that great junior track record of scoring too. Mm-hmm. I do like Dickinson. I think you're still looking at a guy who could be maybe like a number four defenseman long term, maybe a three. Maybe we'll see with time what he ends up being. I think obviously the strength of this team is up forward. Because you mentioned, we didn't mention Smith yet, I think we Verhoef, Dickinson, Ryan Lynn, I throw Leo Sheldon, Willanius into that mix. These are all really good defensemen, particularly Verhoef. But I don't know if any of them outside of maybe Verhoef, I don't know if any of them quite rise to like that premium level like some of those forwards do.
0: Yeah. Again, we're talking to Corey Pronman here of The Athletic on the Sharks Audio Network. I do want to get to Will Smith in a second, but I want to ask you about Quentin Musty, because he is the guy who I'm waiting to take that leap. And I think that the Sharks are with a log jam of forwards right now. And I, you know, injury happens. We'll see what happens in terms of when he gets his opportunity. But there have been so many times where I've looked at his game and thought, I like what I'm seeing here. I think that when he gets that opportunity to take the jump, he will be able to play. He's had some injuries at times. He's had some inconsistencies. I just feel like he's that guy. There's a little bit of a slow burn, and we're kind of waiting to see. What do you think the holdup is with his game right now?
1: Yeah, I think you could say that about a couple of the CUDA players. You could say that about Philip Biestead. Mm-hmm. You could say that about Cam Lund. They're all probably guys who are on the cusp right now. They're all kind of fighting for one spot on the team. I think with Musty, it's been inconsistency, like you said, because I think everyone sees the big man with the high-end hands and hockey sense and scoring ability. His pace is just okay. His effort level can come and go. So I think that's really been the issue. But when he's on, he looks like a middle six wing.
0: Mm-hmm. No, he looks fun, and I'm excited to see when we get that next level. Will Smith, you're right. We haven't talked about him yet. Last year, he had the shoulder injury, which caused him to miss some time. I think if that injury doesn't happen, he continues to break out at an even more rapid rate than he was already ascending to when that injury initially happened. I think the only knock against him at times is maybe he shies away from physicality, and I think that's probably because he doesn't have the quote-unquote man's body yet. But some of the creativity, some of the passes, I think he's got a better shot than he lets on himself, because I think he's been a little bit gun shy. And I think that there is a sense from the Sharks that they want him to be more selfish, even though he sometimes chooses to pass first. What do you think that he needs to show this year?
1: Yeah, I think that's all fair. I think just kind of like Stenberg, but even more so because Smith was drafted as a wing. I think getting Misa into the organization was really a blessing for Smith, because it allows him to become a full-time wing. There isn't that pressure to eventually push him back to the middle. He can play with Misa or play with Celebrini long-term here and really just let his offense flourish. Like, yeah, I don't know if there's like really major criticisms of him. Obviously, I think if you're asking him to turn into a hard to play against guy, he's never been in that. So I don't know why he would like all of a sudden become that. But I think getting to the inside a little bit more would be nice. He's never really been that, but I think it's not unreasonable to ask of him to get to the inside a little bit more consistently. But I think you just love the elite playmaking, the skill, the offensive instincts that he has, and I think he's in a perfect position to be a major point producer there for a long time and a big part of their power play.
0: Yeah, and it will be fun to see what they can do on the power play this year for the Sharks, who I think they will have two power play units as opposed to what it was last year where Macklin Celebrini stayed out.
1: You think Stenberg starts on the first unit or second unit?
0: I would think probably second unit, but I do think there is the chance that if he shows well, then they can try and get themselves a little bit more spread out on the two units. But last year, the power play was essentially just Macklin Celebrini staying out there for 2 minutes and them kind of rotating the guys around him. It'll be interesting. The other question that I have is what they're going to do in terms of who plays up top, which what I would assume would be Macklin and Will Smith. I think the natural complement there is Chernyshov up top, because then you have both Macklin and Chernyshov are very fast in different ways, and then you can have Will Smith float in space. But I could also see an argument for Stenberg. I would just predict that with Stenberg, they would start him this year, even though it could mean some more responsibilities, putting him on the third line next to Alex Wennberg. You get the two Swedes who understand each other. But these are great problems to have, Corey. This was not the Sharks team and the situation we were talking about the last couple of years. I mean, what are your expectations for the Sharks this year? Because as you wrote in your article, that the rebuild isn't over, but it's clear that they have a lot more to work with now.
1: Yeah. Last year obviously was a strange year in that I think if you look at a lot of the underlying numbers for the Sharks, they weren't overly promising, but it felt like Macklin just kind of willed them into a playoff race.
0: Yeah.
1: And it didn't feel like they kind of, you know, the rest of the team really played like a playoff team throughout the course of 82 games. Mm-hmm. So I'd be hesitant to say this is going to be a playoff team, you know, this year. But I think as long as they can continue to compete for a playoff spot, then mm-hmm. I think you're happy, because I think you're still looking long-term that there's going to be that year. I think in the next 5 years, I don't know whether it's this year or the year after, eventually these young players will develop to the point where they're ready to take that next step together.
0: Yeah.
1: But I think you just don't want it to go the way that sometimes these rebuilds go, like how it went in Buffalo for a lot of years, where like you kind of take the step forward and then you kind of go backwards and you never get out of it. You won't take positive progression, play important games in the spring. So I think that's the base expectations. Obviously, if they make the playoffs, that'd be fantastic for them. But I don't know if that's quite realistic at this moment, but I wouldn't rule it out.
0: Corey, I will let you go, man, because I know you've got stuff to do, but I appreciate your time as always, and I'm sure I'll be bugging you again soon. All right, man?
1: Thank you.
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5: We welcome the director of sports brand for Upper Deck, Paul Zickler, to our broadcast on the Sharks Audio Network. And Paul, I know that collecting hockey cards is part of the sports life. Tell us a little bit about just the whole science and the sport of collecting these days.
6: Well, it is stood the test of time, Dan, to be honest with you, right? We've been an NHL and NHLPA partner for over 36 years. And something we take pride in. But with all of the digital advances, over the last few years, especially, you know, that 2.5 by 3.5 physical hockey card, still, fans and collectors get quite excited about. And, we continue to see sort of growth in the category, especially in hockey. And we were really excited with having the rookie showcase event in Chicago to align with the national. There's just a lot of excitement around the game of hockey and especially around hockey cards.
5: It's usually the first thing that young people remember about following individual players. They enjoy going to a game. They get excited about the sport. And then they start trading collector cards. And of course, the famous things that happen are if you have somebody's special rookie card or if you have a superstar player. I remember getting a Bobby Orr card when I was a youngster and being so excited about that. Do you still see some of that today?
6: Oh, of course. Yeah, everyone, rookie cards drive our business for sure. Collectors are just so excited and fans to sort of get that first card, that first season card for their favorite player. But that's one of the unique, I think, elements that has really grown the game of hockey is these young kids are coming in, they're starting with Bedard in 23-24, then Macklin obviously 24-25, and then last year with Matthew Schaefer. And these guys are having a direct impact on their clubs. And they're superstars right out of the gate. They're showing a lot of their personality. And I think that's why we're starting to see a lot of maybe non-traditional hockey card collectors now focusing in on hockey because these young kids are having a direct impact on the clubs.
5: What about the direct impact that Macklin Celebrini of the San Jose Sharks is having on your business?
6: Most recently, someone uncovered his 24-25 Upper Deck Series 2 Gold Outburst Young Gun card. It's a 101, so it's extremely rare. There's no autograph on that card. It's his 1-of-1 Young Gun. So it's pretty exciting to see that sort of going on right now.
5: That card set a record $1.281 million auctioned off to a lucky bidder. Amazing. Technology has changed the game a little bit. There's a lot of electronic things going on. Players want to utilize some of the elements for content creation. Was that part of the showcase that you created?
6: Yeah, I think that's what you're starting to see a little bit more and more in hockey is that a lot of these players are showcasing their personalities. And they're starting to build their own brands. And we really, it's important to obviously get some of those elements that helps us promote the cards for the upcoming season. But a lot of it, too, is also introducing to them into the sort of the elements behind collecting and hockey cards. And so we actually brought all 21 rookies, including Quinton Musty and Philip Bystead from your San Jose Sharks to the National. and we sort of introduced them. They did some box breaks. They did some interviews. They interacted with the collecting community. And I think it really opened their eyes just in terms of how many people are collecting hockey cards these days and how much of a rage it is.
5: What about the international impact? I mean, Philip Biestad is from Sweden, and Quentin Musty is a U.S. citizen from Buffalo. But what about the impact of international hockey and the players coming from Europe and other parts of the world?
6: Yeah, I think obviously the growth of the international game, too, with having the success of the Four Nations face-off and then the Olympics, you know, we are continuing to see, you know, large growth in those markets. And something that's unique to Upper Deck is we do have an online e-commerce platform, Upper Deck ePack, where collectors can purchase physical cards, you know, all over the globe. So, you know, it is really about sort of introducing the community to our products on an international scale, but it's also the growth of the international game that it really has helped that. And that was one of our big initiatives with the national. You know, we really feel like hockey's on a growth trajectory in the U.S. as well. And, you know, we want to make sure that, you know, we introduce hockey cards to maybe some of those collectors that have traditionally not collected hockey, because there is a lot of interest in the game and in the collecting community, you know, from a hockey perspective.
5: What's the most important card you've ever owned?
6: You know what? That is a funny question, Dan. You know, and usually that's a question I like to ask people too. It's not usually the most expensive card. I'm from Vancouver. Obviously there for the 94 run with Pavel Bure. So I like some of his old Young Guns cards. Him and his brother have some pretty historic ones. You know, and then obviously any autograph I can get of Pavel Bure, that's usually in my collection. But most recently, obviously, really excited just about the current rookies and Matthew Schaefer, just all of the things he did off of the ice, in addition to his performance on the ice. I have a couple of his Young Guns, and obviously, Gavin McKenna will be sort of, one of the highly sought after, and Ivar Stenberg, who's an exclusive spokesperson of ours. You know, I'm hoping he lines up against, beside Macklin this season. I think, he's going to be a great addition to the San Jose squad, and he's a great kid as well.
5: The players involved, including Sharks prospects Quentin Musty and Philip Biestad, really got an eye-opener as far as the business of hockey is concerned, beyond just shooting pucks and doing skating drills. Tell us about how you think the impact went.
6: I think it was a really cool experience for the players as well, just to see how we all have one common goal, and that is really to grow the game of hockey and the NHLPA players, and sort of bring all of those voices together and sort of in a unified front. You know, I think that that was also had some big impact on the players and where we want to take hockey specifically. And, you know, it was neat to see those elements come to life this year at the showcase.
5: One thought about the San Jose Sharks. Obviously, there's a great deal of excitement about Macklin Celebrini and his contributions to the game now and in the future. But how much of that has risen the profile of the Sharks in the Upper Deck world?
6: Oh, massive. You know, when you think of sort of the big collecting hotbeds, you know, a lot of them, obviously Canada has a big following, but it's usually the Eastern Corridor, right? Chicago, New York, sort of the colder climates, you know, but with the growth and sort of the success specifically of the Sharks, we're starting to see more collector communities pop up in these locations. And similar with obviously Matthew Schaefer, and Toronto obviously will be sort of already well established, but specifically in San Jose, we are starting to see a resurgence or sort of growth in that collecting community specifically, with Macklin being there, and same with Will Smith, right? He was a rookie not too long ago. They have a great relationship. You know, they're doing some unique inscriptions. They're having fun with their signatures, and they're connecting with the collecting community. And I think all of those elements, in addition to their play on the ice, Dan, you know, are factoring in sort of why we're seeing growth in that specific region.
5: All of this is really exciting. Paul, thanks very much for being with us.
6: Hey, Dan, we appreciate you helping promote the category, and can't wait for Puck Drop.
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7: For the first time since signing his 5-year contract extension, Macklin Celebrini met with the media. Let's listen in.
8: How nice was it for you to just to get something done, you know, with the Sharks? Obviously, you signed for 5 years. How nice is that for you just to kind of maybe get it out of the way so you don't have to concern about it anymore?
9: Yeah, I mean, it was great. I think, it was something I wanted to get done this summer. I didn't really want to wait until next summer and have it hanging over my head all year. I think it worked out, and I'm thankful for everyone that we worked to get it done this summer.
10: Why was 5 years sort of the right length of term, you know, for you, I guess?
9: Yeah, I think overall, just all the different factors with where our team is going and kind of having that flexibility, and I think we're all really excited with where we're going and what we're building. So just kind of keeping a little bit more flexibility for everyone. And I mean, it's not really a bad thing. I'm committed to this team and this organization.
8: Is there a balance there? I mean, obviously you want to be compensated, you know, for, you know, with what you're worth, but also, like you said, you know, in a cap era, you want that give front office that kind of flexibility. Is there a balance there, maybe, just between the two?
9: 100%. I think, I mean, that was at the front of my mind throughout the whole negotiation. I think, I want to make sure that with where the cap was going and that the number made sense for the team first and foremost, and making sure that everyone can get paid and everyone that we're in a good spot to build the way we want to build. And I felt like we kind of landed on that number.
10: It is the last year to sign an 8-year deal. Was there a thought to maybe do that or to even go shorter than 5 years?
9: I think was just the right number. I think everyone kind of agreed on that.
8: You guys have made it, you know, clear at the end of last season, and a lot of guys talked this summer about the playoffs being sort of, you know, needed sort of next step. In your opinion, how does this team take that next step?
9: I think defending, keeping the puck out of our net. I think we created a lot of offense last year, but letting in goals that off mistakes and kind of mental errors kind of hurt us. So I think the more we can keep the puck out of our net, I think the better spot we'll be in.
8: You're obviously playing with Darnell at the Worlds there, and obviously get to know Jacob here too. What do those two guys bring to this team?
9: They're great. I mean, I think just obviously their physical presence. They're both big bodies, and they'll really help us defensively. But I think they're both great skaters too. Like they'll be able to kind of work the puck up the ice and kind of advance it, which would be helpful. But I think just defending for the most part, just the way that they're able to defend, and I mean, just the physical presence that they bring, I feel like it'll bring some toughness to our back end.
10: Did say about just how much the Sharks believe in you, you know, this contract. You know, what do you take from that part of it?
9: I mean, it means a lot. I think throughout the negotiations, obviously we talked a lot and just kind of went back and forth, and they were super great with everything. And it means a lot to kind of have their faith and have them put that trust in me.
10: One of the things that Mike mentioned was that in June that he met with your agent Pat and also with Hasso too, and so, you know, that's a part of that too, right? That belief that, I mean, not every day is, you know, the owner going to meet with an agent to talk about a player like that, right?
9: Yeah, 100%. I mean, kind of that all comes from the top down. Obviously, Hasso with how excited he is with our team and where we're going, and the guys that we have, and obviously that means a lot, kind of having his trust as well.
8: You mentioned the wanting to give Mike some flexibility in terms of building out this roster for the future. I think Will mentioned in April too that he was open to signing an extension this summer too. How much do you hope that, you know, something can get worked out there, and, you know, he'll be here for a long time as well?
9: Yeah, I think everyone in our room hopes he's here for a long time. And yeah, I think, I mean, it's not really my business. I think that that's something that they got to sort out. But for sure, I'm hoping that that gets done.
8: What do you expect out of yourself here in year three in the NHL? Obviously, last year was record-setting. But what are your expectations for yourself this, this season?
9: I mean, I still have a lot of space to grow, I think, in my game and off the ice. I feel like just kind of growing into myself as hopefully a leader for this team. And I mean, we have a great group of vets that have been amazing and helped guide all of us young guys and give us the best kind of role models as possible. And I think just overall, just kind of growing on and off the ice, just keep building. And I know that our whole team is excited for this year and the possibility to make the playoffs.
11: You've been asked to provide leadership in the dressing room. You wore an alternate captain's A last year. Now you go to Team Canada and you get the opportunity to actually wear the C and actually take that responsibility on. How much have you learned about leadership through all of your experiences in the last year?
9: A lot. It's helped me grow. That's a pretty special experience, just being surrounded with guys like Ryan O'Reilly and John Tavares and obviously Sid. I think wearing the C there meant a lot, just having those guys around and in full support of that, and being able to learn from them and have their guidance. I think that helped me a lot.
8: Do you feel you're ready to wear the C, the Sharks this year?
9: I don't know. I think that's a decision for Maker.
10: Is that something though that if it is given to you or offered to you that you know you're ready for that that challenge?
9: I mean, I feel I'm comfortable with myself and how I lead, and I don't think it would really change anything in the way I approach every day and do stuff.
8: Was there anything specific you wanted to work on this summer? I mean, you know, obviously, I think we talked to Mike earlier, and he said he almost calls you and says you got to get off the ice kind of thing, you know. But anything specific that you're looking to sort of improve upon or just work on this summer?
9: I think just building my game out. I mean, there's lots of different things, just, I mean, specific things that I saw in my game. One or turnovers. I turned the puck over a lot last year, so I mean, there's different things that I saw in my game that I want to clean up, and some of that will be kind of a growing process throughout the year as well. But a lot of that skill stuff is was a focus this summer.
11: Season's now going to 84 games, and you played obviously the full season last year. How much did you learn about off-season training, or what was needed going through that and getting through it?
9: Mm-hmm. I think that's a big thing. I mean, with the Olympics last year and the tight schedule, that was hard. So I think just taking some of the preseason games out of it and adding two regular season games, 84 does sound like a lot of games, but I feel like it'll be nice kind of not having as condensed of a schedule.
11: Well, you can get to 112 games.
9: Yeah.
11: Exactly. That'd be nice.
9: Yeah, we're hoping to play more.
8: What was your reaction to the draft lottery and seeing the Sharks get a chance to move up to number two and get a guy like Stenberg? You know, what's looks like he was going to be here in San Jose pretty shortly here. What was your reaction to that, and what were your thoughts on? And you've already competed against him at the Worlds.
9: Yeah, I played against him over at Worlds, and he's a heck of a player. It was really fun to watch him over there and play against him. Like, it was just fun. It was fun to compete against them, and I know we're all really excited to play with them.
8: Does the contract, I know no one expects more out of yourself than you, but does the contract put more pressure on yourself? Because it's up there, right? I mean, it's the highest AAV in the league, you know, starting next year. Just does that put a little extra pressure on yourself, or how do you approach it?
9: I don't think so. I don't think anything really externally will affect the way I play or who I am. I think, yeah, I don't see anything like that changing the way I play the game or the approach that I take.
10: Now you signed that big contract. Do you treat yourself to something or your family to something nice?
9: Not yet. I'm planning on taking my family out to dinner.
8: Did you take, I guess Misa Dickinson came out to Vancouver. Did you give them the grouse grind?
9: They did do the grouse grind. I mean, it was awesome to have them out there. It made it a lot of fun skating with them and training with them that week.
10: How did you guys do in the grouse grind? Who was first, second, third?
9: We actually didn't do it together. They did it separately because a couple of their friends and Misa's brother was there as well. So they did it together, and I think they did really well.
11: How are you and Will Smith going to set up the chores at home with the cooking, the cleaning, and the vacuuming this year?
9: We still got to figure that out.
8: So you guys are going to be sharing a place this year, is that right?
9: Yeah, we are. Yeah.
8: How was it just living with Jumbo these last couple of years and just kind of learning to, I mean, just what did you take away from that experience? And you looking forward to sort of getting on driving a little bit?
9: Yeah, I mean, his family was so great to me. Just being able to spend time with them and everything that they did for me, I couldn't be more grateful for them. And having kind of a home right when I got here, I think it helped me a lot. And I think I'm just grateful to them and just let me live in their house for the last 2 years.
10: Did you do anything this summer to get away from hockey, you know, take a week or two off, you know, not get on the ice and go anywhere, vacation, that sort of thing?
9: I didn't really travel this summer. I went to, obviously going to Worlds was a really cool trip. Switzerland's a beautiful country, but I think I went to a couple World Cup games in Vancouver, which was awesome. Growing up in kind of a soccer household, I think having the World Cup and watching Canada on home soil was really cool.
8: How much time after the Worlds did you give yourself just to kind of decompress and, you know, rest up kind of thing?
9: I actually forget. It was, I took a little bit of a break.
8: Yeah. It was nice, though. I mean, just to kind of, you know, just get away from the game a little bit.
9: 100%. Yeah, I think after the long year and then kind of the Worlds, it was a little bit draining. So kind of taking a little bit of a break was nice.
11: It's one thing to, you know, to watch guys that are in the Hockey Hall of Fame, to watch them play on the ice, to get an idea of who they are personally, but you got a chance to spend time with Joe Thornton and his family and find out how those guys live. How much did you learn?
9: I mean, his life's a little bit different now, taking kids to school and doing all that stuff.
11: Sure.
9: And I don't really think I learned how to live, but I think, I mean, it was great to be in their house.
11: But isn't it cool, like, to just see the other side of that? For, you know, everything is so focused on hockey and in your career, but then you have this other life too.
9: Yeah, 100%.
8: What was your reaction when you saw that the Florida Panthers are going to be your first opponent here? Obviously, that's a team that's won 2 Stanley Cups the last 3 years. They look, they've loaded up again. Barkov's back. I mean, is that a good thing to have as sort of a big test right away for this group, sort of get something to point to, maybe?
9: 100%. I mean, definitely starting off the season strong, and I know we all want to start off on the right foot, and I mean, they have a great team over there, but I think we're all really excited for that game. I think just wanting to start the season off on the right foot and just get going.
10: Are you and Will doing like a apartment thing, or, you know, having a house, or, you know, what are you guys doing?
9: We got a house. Oh, okay. So yeah.
10: Is there gonna be space in the basement for Layla Edwards?
9: Yeah, I think so.
8: What do the next 2-3 weeks look like for you, just in terms of polishing things up and, you know, getting ready for camp, I guess. Just kind of doing what you're doing right now, kind of thing.
9: Yeah, exactly. Just kind of getting the guys together, doing some scrimmages. Start playing a little bit more 5-on-5 and getting back into playing full ice hockey.
8: What's the identity of this team have to be this year? You mentioned tougher on defense, you know, harder to play against, you know, better on defense kind of thing. Is that what the identity of this team has to have to be, I guess, going forward?
9: Yeah, I think so. I think we really have to take pride in our defense. I think we have enough talent to score and produce offense, and I think we but that's going to be a big thing for us if we want to make the playoffs and take the steps that we want to take is limit some of those mental errors and defend as hard as we can.
8: The numbers said last year that when you scored or hit an assist, the Sharks had a really good record, and when you didn't, Sharks didn't have a really good record kind of thing. Do you feel now that there's a little bit more depth, a little more experience on this team, that even if you don't have if you have an off night, then there's enough depth there to sort of pick up the slack, I guess.
9: Yeah, I think we have enough talent up and down our roster to produce and score goals. I think maybe that a little bit of that was a coincidence, but I think we definitely have a deep lineup in terms of producing offense.
8: What did you take away from the Worlds and being around Tavares and O'Reilly and Sid, just being around those guys for a couple more weeks in May there, just takeaways from just kind of getting those guys a little bit better, I guess?
9: Yeah, I think same as last time I went, I think just kind of seeing different guys' process and what they do to get themselves ready. I think those guys are some of the most professional in the world, and how they handle themselves and the things they do to make sure they're prepared and ready to go on the ice. And I think it was great to just see a different group and see some different guys and how they do it. And we had a great group as well, so it was a lot of fun.
10: Speaking of Layla Edwards and the GWHL, just how cool is that for them to be coming here?
9: That's awesome. I think it'll be great for the city and for hockey in the Bay. I think bringing that audience to the PWHL, I think it's really exciting, and hopefully we can go to a couple games.
8: How have you dealt with just off ice, like just being recognized, especially in Canada? I mean, pretty much where I assume you do, like wherever you go, you get recognized kind of thing. How's that been for you, just being kind of a more recognizable player, I guess?
9: It's been fine. It's been great, especially with, meeting kids and stuff that maybe look up to me or just fans. I think it's just really cool just knowing that I was their age once, and I looked up to NHL players and wanted to be like them. So it's cool to kind of have those kinds of interactions.
10: Coming back to Sam.
12: Maybe a few minutes here.
10: And Michael coming up to Vancouver. Just, what was sort of the thought behind that? And, maybe in the upcoming summers, do you maybe plan on inviting a few more guys up there and to kind of train with you for a little while?
9: Yeah, I hope so. I think it'd be really fun if we got more guys. I know guys want to be home for the summer, and maybe we can figure something out to hold escape. But I hope so. That'd be really fun.
10: Speaking of that, is it true that Gavin McKenna said that he had him on ice for like 17 hours in a week?
9: That was a little bit of a crazy week.
10: So it's true.
9: Yeah.
12: Max, you had a couple questions here on Zoom.
13: Yeah, Mac, thanks for doing this. Sorry I couldn't be there. I've got some wedding stuff this weekend. But I
9: wanted to ask
13: you
9: a little bit.
13: Thank you. I appreciate that. I wanted to ask you about NHL 27 being named the cover guy. It's 20 years old. How did that feel?
9: It's really cool. I think when I heard about it, I was kind of shocked that they wanted me to be on the cover. But it's really cool just having played the game with my buddies and my brothers growing up and just having fun. I think it's really cool to have my face on the game now.
13: When did you find out about your overall? Were you happy with the 95?
9: I found out at the EA photo shoot. I think I'm more than happy with it. Yeah.
13: When you look at just I'll segue from NHL 27, right? They talk about the arenas looking all nice. The SAP Center is getting upgrades. Have you had a chance to get over there, or has somebody talked to you about what they might look like? And are you excited? What have you seen about the upgrades to the building?
9: I haven't seen or heard anything about it, but I'm really excited to.
13: and just last one for me. Lost a little bit here, right? Is this the stretch where it's like you're just itching for training camp to get going? How excited are you just to play hockey games in the NHL again?
9: I think we're all really excited. It's a long off season when you don't make the playoffs, so I think we're all really excited to get going here. And I know a lot of guys are coming in early, which is awesome to skate together and get ready. And I think that'll help us a lot.
7: Training camp is fast approaching, and it's going to be an exciting NHL season. I'm Dan Rusinowski. Thanks for joining us.
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0: With the start of the 2026-2027 season just a few weeks away, I checked in with Shannon, the hockey guy of YouTube fame, about the San Jose Sharks and a number of questions that I think we all have about this upcoming NHL season. Enjoy. The hockey guy is ready for hockey season. Shannon, what's going on, man? How are you doing?
14: Not too bad. Getting ready for the regular season. Got all my boards set up. Everything's good, so I'm good to go.
0: We have many, many questions about the San Jose Sharks that we're going to have answered soon enough. What is your biggest question for the San Jose Sharks?
14: I do wonder if, so like they've got the forward group. I think the defense is probably a little better than they're given credit for. I know the contracts are high for Nurse and Trouba, but when you see the group, I think they're pretty good. The one question mark I have is, can Askarov have a much better start than last season? Can the San Jose Sharks finally have a strong start to the season, get off to like a 5-3 start, something where they're above the playoff line, and they can start playing with some confidence? That's the one question mark I have with them.
0: Very well said, because the last couple of years for San Jose, the start has not been their forte, getting off to extended or protracted losing streaks. You brought up some of the names that came in the offseason, whether it's the Trouba or the Marchment, Darnell Nurse, those are the ones that people are focusing on. A lot of people questioned the money, I think, at first because they weren't used to the Sharks spending. And Mike Greer kind of shut down that talk by saying, yeah, we've ran the numbers. We're going to be all right. Do you think that, yeah, it's okay for Mike Greer to start spending and none of these deals are really going to be hamstringing them in the long term, especially with the cap going up?
14: The cap is absolutely going to just keep going through the roof. I think we're seeing a lot of sticker shock around the NHL. Obviously, me being close to Vancouver and the Bouillon contract, that set everything on fire too. It's the reality now that the players are going to make a heck of a lot more money. I think too, something that sometimes fans forget is that a contract that might be bad for one team might be fine for another because of cap situation, expectations, etc. So a contract that might be bad for, say, the Rangers might be good for San Jose, that kind of thing.
0: The Sharks, since last season, have now added Sherwood, they've added Marchment, they've added Trouba, they've added Nurse, they've added Kesselring. That's a lot more meat and a lot more toughness and nastiness. Do you think that juxtaposition of the high-skilled forwards with more of those tough guys, especially on the blue line, are going to allow the Sharks to punch with the heavyweights, not just in their own division like Vegas, but across the league?
14: I think that, especially with Sherwood, Sherwood was really getting it by the end of the season there. He hits everything that moves, but he's clean, and he's a great team guy. I never heard a negative thing about him when he was in Vancouver. Everybody loved him. I think that that's the kind of player they brought in. Like, for instance, with Trouba, a lot of the time, fans might get upset with some of the play and some of the hits and whatnot, but usually his teammates back him up. And I think that's an important aspect of it as well. And the Sharks just are finally ready to come out of this rebuild. So that's how I view the players they've brought in. They understand from looking at some of the recent Stanley Cup champions, you have to have that sandpaper, and those guys can be invaluable. I know, like, everybody looks at Florida now and they go, oh, Florida, all the taxes, yada, yada. I remember when a lot of the players went there, that there was a lot of, not the same criticism, but similar, like, well, I don't know why they're picking that guy up. He's not very good. And then it worked out well. So there's no reason it can't for sure. That there was a lot of, not the same criticism, but similar, like, well, I don't know why they're picking that guy up. He's not very good. And then it worked out well. So

0: in contention for the Norris Trophy per se, but he's probably a bit better defenseman than I think a lot of fans and media may have portrayed it. And like, I understand there's holes in this game and whatnot, but yes, a move to San Jose could really, really help. And I don't see any reason why he can't have a positive effect on the team's defense and just in general.
1: Are players starting to realize just how intense the microscope is playing in Canadian markets compared to playing in North America, America itself? Just because I feel like that storyline is becoming more and more of a thing that you hear discussed.
0: It's out there. It comes in waves. It's sort of like this plot line now that old players don't want to play in Canada, because this is a storyline that, for me, because being old, I remember back in the 90s when there was the same storyline. Messier went to New York, Gretzky went to LA, Coffey went to Pittsburgh, all these players, they don't want to play in Canada. And it cycles. I think a lot of players understand the pressure in Canada. You're going to have some players who appreciate that and they thrive on it. You're always going to have a certain part of the NHL population that doesn't want anything to do with it. And I get it. I totally understand wanting to be able to go out with your family, wanting to be able to do things in the community without, you know, having a bunch of people running up to you and bothering you, or if you're at a restaurant. And there is that anonymity in certain markets, definitely in the U.S., that you're not going to have in Canada. But I understand both sides of the argument of wanting it and not wanting it.
1: How excited are you to see what Macklin Celebrini is going to do in year three of his young NHL career?
0: I took a poll on the channel on who people felt was the most likely to win the Hart, and Celebrini got 41% of the vote. He was well ahead of Connor McDavid. Now, part of that might be McDavid fatigue, where people are like, we don't want to see him get it again. But there's definitely some real excitement about Celebrini's game, and I think he's a fantastic player. Single-handedly, he's going to, I think, keep San Jose in the hunt for a playoff spot.
1: To me, he really expedited the rebuild in terms of what happened here in San Jose. And I know that we only have the ability to look back at that now in hindsight and see, yes, they drafted a generational talent, but is there a way of quantifying how much he has sped things up for San Jose?
0: I mean, it definitely has. I think the other prospects too that they have that are gonna grow around him, like there's a lot of excitement around Stenberg too. Misa gets overshadowed by all this. Graf's a very good young player. Of course, you got Will Smith on his wing. I think the fact that Celebrini is that superstar player that they need, and then the other ones could be those complimentary stars, I think it's helped a lot. I think, really, he has exceeded the ceiling that people had for him when he was drafted first overall. And now we've had Matthew Schaefer do the same with the New York Islanders. So maybe we're just so busy trying to find fault with players and trying to find reasons that they're not necessarily going to work out, that we're not seeing just how spectacular some of these players are.
1: I feel that's Connor Bedard in a nutshell. People have been so hyper-focused on what he is or what he isn't, and then all of a sudden he gets injured and he's going to miss significant time to start off the year. I think people kind of realize, like, oh, maybe we should let this guy become the player he's going to become, because now Chicago and their attempts to try and get out of their rebuild, that's been massively hampered by his singular injury.
0: Bedard has been good. He is still, you know, 75 points in 69 games this past season, for instance. He's still a good player. The issue's been that Chicago hasn't surrounded him with those complimentary players, which San Jose is doing now with Celebrini. And I think that's why San Jose is further along than Chicago is. Chicago was bringing in a lot of veteran players, which was fine, but they weren't necessarily bringing in the skilled players that you need to complement Bedard's game. There's been times where he's kind of been left on his own, which can lead to injuries, maybe trying too hard, being overplayed, these kinds of things. I think Bedard will be fine, but yeah, I think now we know Celebrini's likely to have the better and longer career of the two.
1: Is Florida going to be back with a vengeance?
0: Yeah. I kind of enjoyed the playoffs this past year without all of the Florida-Tampa fighting between the fan bases. It can kind of get to be really loud. I have a feeling that that's going to return this year. I think Florida's going to be very good. The only question mark I have with Florida is goaltending. I still And I'm a big Markstrom fan, but I don't know if

0: I was trying to build a Stanley Cup champion, if Markstrom would be my pick for the starting goaltender.
1: Where do you think Hellebuck's going to be in January?
0: I'm hoping that they figure out a way to make it work with Buffalo. I think that's a move that could work. I think that Buffalo has the assets that Winnipeg could sell to their fan base as, hey, we didn't just lose them for nothing. Like UPL, if UPL was going the other way to Winnipeg, that would make a lot of sense. Obviously not just a one for one. I think Buffalo is the one that makes sense. I think Carolina's probably in the mix. The only thing is Carolina didn't really need that superstar goaltender to win the cup this past year. And $8.5 million for five more years is a lot. So we'll see. But I really hope he ends up in Buffalo.
1: Who do you think's more likely to be back in a conference championship again this year, Carolina or Vegas?
0: I would put Carolina there. Vegas, they had a really good run. Tortorella came in at the perfect time, and they got hot at the exact right time. But the regular season was not fantastic, and I'm not sure that Vegas is better this year than last year.
1: Is Carolina the most overlooked champion in recent memory?
0: Yeah, the first thing that I saw was people saying, well, they didn't have to play Florida, so that's why they won the cup. And that narrative's out there. So Carolina needs to show they can do it again to kind of quell that. But it is very similar to when they won it in 2006. They were immediately, well, they're not that good. And then, of course, they missed the playoffs for the next while. So that kind of, it gave that confirmation to people that wanted to cut them down. I think they had a fantastic run. Maybe they didn't play all of the best teams in the league, but if those other teams got knocked out, that's not their problem. They beat the teams that they had to face.
1: Yeah, you can only play the teams that are on your schedule, and they certainly took care of business in that regard. You obviously have the entire league fan base viewing your channel. What are fans most excited to find out, in your opinion, this year? Like, I know that your Toronto preview is going to get a lot of views without, that goes without saying, but what do you think fans are telling you by way of metrics that they're really curious about?
0: I think all the discussion around whether or not we're going to see further expansion, both for the positive and the negative, people want to see how that turns out, and we'll get an idea in 12 days at the Board of Governors what the status is with that. I think people are just excited. One of the things that I'm excited about for this season, and I think others are too, is there are so many teams you can make an argument for right now as for making the playoffs or winning a Stanley Cup. And the number of teams that are in a rebuild and not trying to get out of it necessarily is really small. So I think we're going to see a very competitive league. I think the Atlantic, and I've seen, you know, Group of Death is something I saw used as the title for the Atlantic. I think that's going to be absolutely amazing. I think that with the number of players that have switched teams in the offseason and some of the really high-profile names that have, I think there's a lot of excitement to see how they do, how their teams do. And a lot of the storylines we were talking about before we started recording, once those get resolved, you have to think they're going to get resolved. That should just add to the excitement for this year.
1: With the potential for expansion, where do you weigh in? I am usually of the belief that expansion is not a bad thing. I know people can say that the talent level goes down. I don't buy that. I think there are so many guys that have such a high skill level now that it would just make the league even more competitive. But there's a strong argument against that. Where do you weigh in?
0: I think the NHL will expand. I think that there are enough players to go around. The one thing is, I think there's enough competent hockey players to make up, say, two more teams. I don't know if there's enough superstar players to go around. I think they're going to have to get creative, as teams did around when Columbus and Minnesota came in, and they had to raid some European leagues for talent here and there. But I think there's enough. I think that you're going to see guys from the AHL come up that maybe they're seen as not being fast enough or not big enough, but when they get that chance in the NHL, they absolutely can succeed. I don't know how far it's going to go. I have a feeling if they go to 33 teams that eventually we end up with 36, and then we'll probably end up with expanded playoffs, which I don't like, but that's likely where it ends up.
1: Yeah, everywhere adds more and more playoff teams. The superstar argument's interesting because the NBA, I think, is the model for that, is they were essentially able to broaden the range of the superstar, where it felt like, man, there's superstars everywhere. Do you think the NHL, I mean, I know everyone looks at the NFL as, you know, the king, but do you think the NHL looks to the NBA and says, what can we learn from how they went about marketing their stars? Because I do feel that the last couple of years with the, you know, the next golden generation campaign, the NHL has been very cognizant, and not in a negative, but it's a contrived effort to make sure that you know what these guys look like, that you know who they are, not just when they're, you know, fully kitted up out there on the ice.
0: The NHL is definitely trying to promote the superstar players better. I don't know how well that's going for them. I don't know how much recognition there is for fans that don't necessarily watch hockey. Mm-hmm. To go, well, that's Sidney Crosby, that's Ovechkin, that's like the main guys, but then knowing everybody else. And for me, I'd have a good idea with NFL, NBA, Major League Baseball. These are all really, really well marketed. The NHL marketing at times is kind of clunky, and it can be a little bit cringy with some of their advertising. I think they're getting better, but there's mm-hmm. still a lot of work left to be done. And I think that they could promote star players a lot better than they do.
1: You are one of my guys in Vancouver who obviously knows a lot about what's going on there. I've also got some friends in West Vancouver. I'm sure the Zeev Boyum deal was polarizing, to say the least, for you and your cohorts. Is it a bad thing to lock up a young star while Vancouver never really wants to try and talk about a rebuild in that plane of language? But, I mean, that's clearly what they've endeavored upon in some essence.
0: They're definitely in a rebuild at this point. Henrik was very outspoken. Henrik's been the more outspoken of the two Sedins. And clear that there's a path forward for this team to eventually get back into playoff contention. But for the next couple of years, that's not their concern. It's all about the young players. They are very sold on Boehm's game. And he is not 21 years of age yet, so he's still growing into whatever he's going to be. He didn't have a fantastic run with Vancouver after the trade from Minnesota, but nobody did in Vancouver. That team was an absolute disaster. I feel bad for somebody coming into that situation, knowing that there's been at times a toxic locker room, and the Canucks have really been working on fixing that. I think adding Gallagher is a sign of that. Luke Shen, bringing in guys who are really popular around the NHL and well-respected, I think is a huge step forward. And so the Boehm contract has a lot of peril to it. It could fall apart, but I think for the Canucks, they're not in any kind of cap trouble right now. Mm-hmm. And it's a contract that could work for them. And if it doesn't, if you buy him out, 2/3 of that comes off because he's under the age of 26. So I don't think that ends up happening. I think he'll end up playing out the contract. But it's important, too, for Canuck fans right now to see that there are players who do want to stay. Because mm-hmm. after Miller and Hughes, there's been this feeling that nobody wants to play in Vancouver. So seeing guys want to stay, Besser's been very outspoken. He wants to stick around. I think that's important too for this process that they're going through.
1: Are fans understanding of the process?
0: I think so. I think like Canuck fans have been asking for a rebuild since Trevor Linden walked away from the organization years ago because he wanted to do the rebuild and ownership had no interest. I think it's just a matter of they didn't have a choice. The Canucks were easily the worst team in the National Hockey League this past season. They no longer had a choice. They had to make a change. And I'm glad they weren't like 3 points out of the playoffs, because another off season of hearing about how well we're close would just drive me insane.
1: Shannon, I appreciate your time as always, man. We'll talk soon. All right.
0: Sounds good.
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2: Hello, Sharks fans. I'm Dan Rusinowski. On this edition of Classic Sharks, we go back to the black hole of the 95-96 NHL season when the San Jose Sharks finished in last place in the Pacific Division with only 47 points in 82 games. There were a lot of tough times that year. A 1-14-4 start, the eventual dismissal of head coach Kevin Constantine, trade of Igor Larionov to Detroit for Ray Sheppard, and the acquisition of Owen Nolan from Colorado in exchange for Sandis Ozilinch. In the midst of that, some pretty tough losses. A big defeat, 9-1 at home against Pittsburgh on November the 10th, and 12-2, a memorable night on the road at McNichols Arena in Denver in early December. But in the midst of all of the swirling troubles, there were some pretty big moments for the Sharks that year, including a 10-8 win on the road in Pittsburgh, but also this game that we'll listen to now. An 8-2 win against the Hartford Whalers at SAP Center, then called San Jose Arena, on January the 30th, 1996. One thing that happened in that game that still stands, a Sharks record 6 goals in one single period. Let's go back to Sharks history and check out our radio broadcast of the game.
3: At San Jose Arena tonight, the Sharks are hoping for a 60-minute effort that duplicates what they did in the third period last Saturday against Colorado. Tonight, the Hartford Whalers are in town, and we've got the game next on the San Jose Sharks Radio Network.
1: 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Fly Southwest, the low-fare airline.
3: Welcome to San Jose Arena, where tonight the Sharks meet the Hartford Whalers for the final time this year, looking to end a 5-game losing streak and hoping to feel a lot better about themselves following an effort that they hope takes place over 60 minutes. I'm Dan Rusinowski along with Chris Collins. Chris, the Sharks put together a good third period effort, had a great comeback against the best team in the Pacific Division, Colorado, on Saturday, but it wasn't enough as a goal by Valeri Kamensky in overtime gave the Avalanche the 4-3 win, and it was the first overtime loss for the Sharks dating back to 172 games ago to rub salt into the wound.
4: Yeah, and it also illustrated where the Sharks have been woeful this year, and that is in picking up the open man, whether he's a wing or he's a center. In this case, it was Craig Janney's man that got open, and you had a defenseman who was tied up with one of their wings, and the release valve wasn't there. They were burned on the play, and Kaminsky had a fantastic game. He should not be slighted at all. But one thing that San Jose took advantage of was the fact that Colorado copped the puck up in that third period 10 times. And I don't think you're going to see Hartford cop the puck up 10 times the whole game. They play that tight, checking, hooking, clutching, and grabbing system that the East Coast likes to play, the Eastern Conference, if you will. The Sharks are going to have to win this game on their own merits. Strong forwards, opportunistic defense, and good goaltending.
3: They were much better in the third period with physical play, especially in the last 10 minutes of regulation time against Colorado. Different story back on November 7th when they played the Whalers last time. A 7-3 loss at the Hartford Civic Center in Coach Paul Maurice's debut.
4: Yeah.
3: In fact, he has guided his team to an impressive record so far.
4: Well, he certainly has. It's a team that now is challenging. They're 18 wins, 24 losses, down six ties. Undefeated two overall? Their home record streak, they're undefeated in six. So they're starting to come together. They're one of the, I think, better young teams in the league right now. 7-3-1 this month alone. So the Sharks have their work cut out for them. But the frustrating thing, Dan, is there's no reason if Hartford is 7-3-1, the Sharks couldn't be 10-1 right now. The Sharks have much more talent, and I know that that's a reach, but they do have much more talent than Hartford does, but Hartford is utilizing their talent much more effectively.
3: Offensively, the Sharks, without question, have more talent than the Hartford Whalers. They have scored 11 more power play goals than the Whalers have. Unfortunately, the discipline factor on the power play has been tough. They've given up a league-high 14 shorthanded goals. That's something that's going to have to change here in the final 33 games of the regular season. A lot of more energy has to come out of the Sharks, too, and that was the subject on the mind of Chris Tansel, who got the Sharks on the board against Colorado with a shot that beat Patrick Roy off the faceoff.
5: Well, you know, obviously, I think that it was good for Aji to get the monkey off his back with the goal, and you know, for me to chip in, I think, like you said, we were just trying to maybe, you know, create some energy and some enthusiasm, get the fans going, and, you know, guys were... You know, we battled back, we played pretty hard, and obviously we didn't come up with the points we won, but and at this point, you know, that's not good enough. We can't survive on almosts anymore. We need some points, and but at the same time, I think that we've shown over the last little while what we're capable of, and the bottom line is, you know, we just have to get points each and every night.
3: That's Chris Tansel of the Sharks, who picked up a goal against Colorado's Patrick Watt to end a streak of over 100 minutes in which the Sharks had failed to score a goal. But that energy level that he talked about is something that not only he's been putting in since coming back from Kansas City, Chris, but also his line mates have been putting in. It's been a nice combination with Jeff Odgers on one wing with Jamie Baker centering Tansel.
4: You've got a grit kind of line, a grinding kind of line of guys that have been told their whole career they can't, and they continually show that they belong in the league. And you're right, that was the result of the turnaround. Their body checking, their tenacious play, and of course the breaks they created. That one knee goal by Chris Tansel, he's on one knee and flips a wrist shot on a one-time pass from Jamie Baker. I mean, it was beautiful. That's the kind of stuff that the fans do go crazy about.
3: The fans were going crazy at San Jose Arena on Saturday, even though the Sharks lost because of the effort and because of the energy. The Hartford Whalers have been getting similar results from their fans at the Hartford Civic Center. 7-3-1 this month, as we just told you. Their coach, Paul Maurice, says it's been an interesting ride since he took over in November.
6: Well, you know, a bit of a roller coaster. We had a tough stretch in the last half of 95, but we've really played well since the first of the year, and we're playing with quite a bit more confidence.
3: Confidence is something the Sharks are going to look for against the Hartford Whalers at San Jose Arena tonight. And they're getting a lot of confident play from their captain, Jeff Odgers, from Jeff Friesen, who's really picked up his game, and several others, all of whom we'll hear from on Sharks Warm-Up, right after this message on the San Jose Sharks Radio Network.
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3: Here at San Jose Arena, the Sharks and the Hartford Whalers are on the ice warming up for tonight's game. It'll take place just about 20 minutes from now. Sharks with 10 wins, 35 losses, and 4 ties. Lost to the Whalers 7-3 back on November 7th in one of those games that can only be described as an ignominious effort. It was a victory for Paul Maurice in his debut as the new Hartford Whalers coach, replacing the fired Paul Holmgren. It's just amazing, Chris, how many times I've had to say that this season about how many coaching and managerial changes we've seen this year, including with the Sharks.
4: Yeah, you know, you're hired to be fired when you play in this league, and it's like the players are hired to be traded. If Wayne Gretzky can be traded, being the all-time leading scorer and probably the most dominant offensive player in the history of pro sports up to this point, then, you know, nobody's safe.
3: Well, talk about nobody being safe. Patrick Roy probably doesn't feel very good after giving up a slap shot from behind the blue line at center ice to the Sharks captain Jeff Odgers, who hadn't scored up until Saturday's game against Roy in 56 games. The captain of the Sharks feels pretty good himself, and he said that it's one of those videos that he's going to remember.
8: Yeah, I think, you know, I'm going to get it on video and have it hooked up to my door, so every time I open up the door, it automatically hits the VCR button and it plays, and everybody walks through my door and sees it.
3: Jeff Odger's pretty proud that he scored from that distance on Patrick Waugh. Not exactly what you'd call easy to do, but after he settled down a little bit, he got a little more philosophical about what the goal meant to him and what it meant for his team to play like they did in the third period against Colorado.
8: Yeah, it does. You know, playing with Chris and Jamie's pretty easy. You're two of the harder working guys you're going to find. And, you know, if you go out there and don't work hard, you're going to feel bad just playing with them. So you go out there and try and do your best. And, you know, we had some things click in last game, and hopefully we can carry it over.
3: One thing that doesn't have to carry over but does engage in gaining confidence for the Sharks is the addition of Doug Bodger to the lineup. He's been out of the lineup for several games because he blocked that shot in Tampa Bay and injured his knee on the play. He says he's feeling much better. He's got a brace on his knee. And we wondered this morning if he was ready to go.
9: Yeah, I'm ready. Just got the clearance from doctors, so everything seems to be fine. I knew it wasn't too serious. Just a matter of probably a rest for a week or so. And I think I just sprained it. So I'm going to wear this brace for a while. Just a mindset thing. I think just, you know, to know that I got something protecting it. And I probably won't keep it on. But just for another week or so, a few more games till I feel comfortable out there.
3: That's Doug Bodger of the Sharks, who will be back in the lineup playing defense with a new partner, Yves Racine, and that's going to be an interesting combo.
4: Yeah, you'd think that the Sharks coaching staff would want to spread these guys out because we saw what Racine did for Vlasti Krupa, who, of course, coaches decision, as Dan will tell you in a few moments, will not play tonight. They're trying to, I think, bring Krupa along slowly here and not overextend him a little bit, but that is different, but then you look at Chicago, and Chris Chelios gets 35 minutes a game, and Gary Suter gets 30 minutes a game. So if you've got two strengths on the blue line, go with them, and I think that's what Jim Wiley's decided to do here.
3: Well, Bodger back in the lineup brings a sigh of relief to the other defensemen on the team, including Jason Moore, who says that the power play certainly is going to benefit.
10: Yeah, whenever you get a guy of Doug's experience back there helping you out, he moves the puck extremely well. And he's just a great guy in the dressing room. You know, he's always positive, helping the young guys as much as he can. And he certainly helps our power play when he's out there because he moves the puck so well and he can sort of quarterback the power play.
3: That's Jason Moore of the Sharks, who wrenched his knee a little bit in a collision in the last game against the Colorado Avalanche, but he will play tonight.
4: Yeah, I asked him if he wanted to talk about it. He said, no, I don't want people to think that I'm wimping out. I'm not hurt. Meanwhile, his leg is turned 75 degrees the other way. Hey, give me a brace and a hammer. I'll fix it up.
3: Well, he had knee surgery this morning and is just going to play in the game. That's the attitude Jason Moore has whenever he approaches a hockey game. So a little ribbing on Doug Bodger, who actually had a brace on, as you just heard a moment ago, in playing his first game since getting injured at Tampa Bay. While he's been on the sidelines, the Sharks veteran defenseman Doug Bodger had some views about how Yves Racine can help the team, and he said it was really going to be important on specialty teams to give him, Doug Bodger, a breather.
10: Especially maybe on power plays and, you know, killing penalties. I think it's going to be a help special teams. You know, I was getting a lot of ice time in those areas, and now I know that, you know, I can maybe come off and Yves can take my place and a little help back there with the younger guys and just to help teaching a little bit. I know Yves has been around. He's going to help out there in that area too. So he's definitely an experienced guy. He's been around and he's definitely going to help our team.
3: Kind of a mutual admiration society between Doug Bodger and Yves Racine ever since that Racine was acquired from the Montreal Canadiens. And you look at the power play totals, Chris, since Doug Bodger came to this club, markedly better than before.
4: Well, it's scary to think where Doug Bodger would have been if he was here last season or the season before, how good the Sharks team would have been. I think that would have been the thing that could have put the Sharks in the Stanley Cup final two seasons ago with Bodger, back with a guy like Norton and Ozilinch there. I mean, yeah, he's that good on the point.
3: The thing about Yves Racine that everybody didn't realize was that he was a much better open ice hitter than advertised. We talked about it and said that he was underrated in that department, but a couple of very good, solid hits since coming to this team has impressed players like Jason Moore.
10: Yeah, whenever somebody comes up with a big hit, you always try to feed off that. Guys on the bench, it gets emotional out there. The crowd gets into it, and he's had a couple good hits against Colorado last game, and that's something that we've got to do as a team. Everybody's got to go out, and when you do that, like I said, it gets the atmosphere in the building that you can feed off of, and so it makes it exciting.
3: That's Jason Moore of the Sharks, who will play with his familiar partner Marcus Ragnarsson on defense. Doug Bodger will be paired off with Yves Racine. And one of the reasons why Racine is paired off with Bodger is because Jim Kite and Michael Sikora have done so well together the last couple of games. They were a combined plus five in those two contests. Michael Sikora a plus three against the Colorado Avalanche with some good physical play. We'll talk to Jim Wiley about the reasons for that on Coach's Chalkboard later in the show.
4: Well, you know, I think it's going to be one of our keys, and I know you're going to get to that in a moment, what our keys are, because I read your mind every time. But
3: we've been working together too long.
4: Yeah, I think that's probably it. I really believe that Racine now with Doug Bodger is going to be a key to the Sharks the rest of the season. I think it's going to really be a difference when a team like LA or Anaheim comes in here. They're going to see a different scheme by the Sharks defense.
3: Our key matchups of the game are brought to you by LifeGuard, the health plan that's on your side and not in your way. You heard the names I mentioned. Sikora, Ragnarsson, Bodger, Racine. They're very mobile defensemen, even by other teams in the National Hockey League standards. You look at Hartford's defensemen, Brad McCrimmon, Brian Glynn, Glenn Featherstone, Adam Burt, not nearly as mobile as the Sharks are. That's the area of exploitation for Jim Wiley's team, and he'll expound on that in Coach's Chalkboard.
4: Well, it does allow you, you're right, it does allow you, and Jim Wiley can say it better than me, but it does allow you to cheat a little bit on their forwards because you've got guys that can skate twice as fast as their defensemen. We're not going to see guys like Sandis Ozolinch racing up the ice, running by the Sharks' forwards because they don't have the speed back in the blue line.
3: But the two blue liners that will make an impact offensively will be rookie Marek Malik, who is 6'5" and 215 pounds, but has some good mobility on defense, just recalled from the American Hockey League. But also the experience of Jeff Brown will help, acquired in a three-way trade between Vancouver and New Jersey. It's been a very happy time for Brown leaving Vancouver and coming to Hartford. That's been another factor for the Hartford Whalers' resurgence here in the month of January. Sharks warm-up will continue with another edition of Shark School coming up next from San Jose Arena. But first, this message on the San Jose Sharks Radio Network.
11: There's the bell. You know what that means, fans. That's right. It's time for Shark School. Today, let's talk about the new NHL rules governing obstruction. Now, first of all, what is obstruction? Well, the NHL actually had a committee on the subject. And the fact of the matter is that obstruction is a very specific type of interference that has technically been on the books all along. However, in actual practice, this specific interference has not been enforced by NHL officials. And so, they're trying to crack down on it. Here are a couple of forms of obstruction to think about when you watch games this season. Let's say that Victor Kozlov of the Sharks is in the neutral zone, heading toward the Chicago territory at full speed. He does not have the puck. Imagine that. Blackhawks defenseman Steve Smith decides to lock up Kozlov at center ice, just by grabbing onto him or otherwise putting his stick in his way or some way physically obstructing him and stopping him from going into the zone. That's a form of the obstruction known as clutching and grabbing that the league wants to crack down on. Here's another form of obstruction. Let's say that the puck is in the Chicago zone, and Sharks right wing Sean Donovan is forechecking on Chris Chelios of the Blackhawks. The puck is behind the net, but to get it, Donovan has to run a gauntlet of players who suddenly are in his way and are clutching and grabbing him and putting their sticks in his way to slow him down. Well, that's another form of obstruction. Rule 62A of the NHL rulebook was written to describe interference penalties. It states the following. A minor penalty shall be imposed on a player who interferes with or impedes the progress of an opponent who is not in possession of the puck. It's that simple. The key to obstruction is body position. You can skate with an opponent who is not carrying the puck, and you can get in his way, too. He may have to skate around you to go forecheck, but if you restrain him with your stick or with your hands, you'll get a 2-minute penalty for obstruction. Listen for the obstruction call all season long from referees. They'll tell you. They'll call it interference, but you'll have that obstruction caveat tacked onto it from the public address announcer. There are a lot of other issues involved in this new rule, and we'll talk about it during the course of the season here on Shark School. But we're out of time today. I'm Dan Rusinowski. Until next time, class dismissed.
4: Shark School has been brought to you by the Pepsi Cola Company, who reminds you that nothing else is a Pepsi. Nothing else is a Pepsi. Did I get that across?
3: Yes.
4: All right, good enough. Sharks
3: nothing
4: warm up. Yes, remember that. Nothing else is a Pepsi. Sharks warm up. Continuing from the Shark Tank, San Jose Arena tonight, the Sharks and the Hartford Whaler. If you're from French Canada or if you're from America, it's the Hartford Whalers. I tell you one thing. And in just a moment, we'll come back and share our shots on goal contestant with you. But first, this important message on the San Jose Sharks Radio Network.
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3: Victor Zielinskis from Palo Alto thinks the San Jose Sharks hold up 27 shots on goal because his card was drawn today as the Shots on Goal contestant. Good luck, Victor. Not only do you listen to the games on our flagship station, KFRC 610, but you can win a pair of tickets from Southwest Airlines if your guess of 27 is correct in tonight's game. Stay tuned to Sharks warm-up following the game to check your guess of 27 shots with the actual total that the Sharks take in this game. Victor Zielinskis of Palo Alto is the Sharks Shots on Goal contestant on the San Jose Sharks Radio Network.
1: 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Cards will be selected at random. And remember, if your card is selected and your guess is correct, you'll win a pair of round-trip tickets on Southwest Airlines. Southwest Airlines. It's just plain smart to fly Southwest, the low-fare airline.
3: Sharks and the Hartford Whalers doing battle at San Jose Arena tonight. Now it's time for a little trivia.
4: Ready? All right, I'm ready for it. This is my favorite time. It's a time when we can both stomp on each other, so go ahead, shoot.
3: All right, here we go. The Sharks have given up 14 shorthanded goals, which is not good.
4: No,
3: in fact, if they continue with this rate, they will set a new NHL record for most shorthanded goals given up in a season.
4: Well, I mean, if we were working for the Hartford Whalers, it'd be a good fact, but not that we work for the Sharks.
3: Here's the interesting question. Yeah. What team holds the record for most shorthanded goals scored in a season?
4: Well, I'd like to give you my answer, but I can't. You'll have to get it when it comes out on my video for $29.95 next month.
3: All right. We'll see if you actually were able to guess that or not, and you can only pay $29.95 for it. So we'll come back with the answer right after this on the San Jose Sharks Radio Network.
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3: Welcome back to San Jose Arena. Time to answer the trivia question. Who scored the most shorthanded goals in a single season in the National Hockey League? We're not talking about individuals. We're talking about a team. Sharks playing the Hartford Whalers tonight, by the way, at San Jose Arena.
4: Right. It's pretty simple. I think Edmonton Oilers would be the club.
3: Absolutely. You know how many shorthanded goals they had back in 1983-84?
4: I want to say 35.
3: You're very close. 36 shorthanded goals in one single season. That's just too much to be believed. I mean, 36 shorthanded goals for Gretzky and Messier and company.
4: Yeah. Well, we can only hope that that happens here one day, right? That'd be a nice record to break. I think if you're scoring 35 shorthanded goals, you're obviously scoring over 400 goals total as a team, so that wouldn't be a bad deal here. I think that Dean Lombardi would be very happy, even if the team did give up 4.5 goals a game. If you score over 400 goals and 35 of them are shorthand, that means you're scoring 6 or 7 a game.
3: Time out to talk about the Hartford Whalers, the team coming in here tonight. Their big star is Brendan Shanahan, acquired in a trade that sent Chris Pronger to the St. Louis Blues and the dungeon of Mike Keenan's Wehrmacht in the National Hockey League. Meantime, Shanahan came out starting pretty slowly for Hartford, but under Paul Maurice, he's regained his health, and his coach says that's been the key factor in making the Whalers a better hockey club.
6: I think so, and he had started to get healthy earlier than that, but the key to his game was not so much that he started scoring goals first. He realized that he was having a tough time doing that and started playing very well defensively. And almost to the game, he started scoring goals that night. So he's played not just an important offensive role, but both ends of the ice for us.
3: That's Paul Maurice, the head coach, who's chewing some Copenhagen, I think, in that little interview we had with him this morning.
4: Well, yeah, we didn't get this on the air, but I asked him. I said, how many cans of Copenhagen you put in there? He says, I do not dip Copenhagen. It's actually cut up licorice.
3: Yeah, sure.
4: Yeah, that's right. Uh-huh.
3: I don't think so. Just by listening to him, you can check him out here. He's pretty proud, actually, of the play of Jeff Sanderson, too, a high-scoring 40-goal man for Hartford who's been changed his role a little bit because of the presence of Shanahan on the left wing. Sanderson playing on the left side with Andrew Castles and Kevin Dineen has been doing a job on both ends of the ice.
6: Well, he's really played very well for us, and I think that the addition of Kevin Dineen, and they play on the same line together, has really improved his play at both ends again. Probably he's not in the same kind of offensive opportunities with Brendan here as the left winger. You know, Brendan plays a lot of the power play time that Jeff probably took last year, so that's been a bit cut back for him, but he's handled it very well and has scored some big goals for us down the stretch here.
3: Jeff Sanderson will be our guest, not Paul Maurice, but the player he's talking about. Jeff Sanderson, a high-scoring winger. He'll be with Chris between the second and third periods. One other player to think about when you're thinking about the Hartford Whalers is Andre Nikolishin. He's got an eight-game scoring streak coming into this game, been red hot, and he has been much more consistent, according to his coach.
6: Well, he's been consistent when he's been in the lineup. He had a bit of a back problem at the start of the year, and that really hampered his play. And since he's been back, he's been a big part of us being able to win some games. He scored some goals and got some points, and he's really helped us along quite a bit.
3: Out-of-town scores in the National Hockey League brought to you by Miller Quality Smoked Sausage Meats. In the Pacific Division tonight, at Vancouver, the Canucks play host in the New Jersey Devils, and Edmonton leading Calgary at Calgary late in the first period, 1-0. Scores going on in the third. Detroit ahead of Toronto 3-2, and the New York Islanders with Eric Fichaud in goal lead the Buffalo Sabres 4-3 with about 5 minutes to play in the third period. Here it's the Sharks and the Hartford Whalers, and in a moment, Sharks warm-up will continue with coaches Chalkboard and head coach Jim Wiley after this message on the San Jose Sharks Radio Network.
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3: Coach's Chalkboard comes to you from San Jose Arena, where the Sharks are facing off against the Hartford Whalers tonight. I'm Dan Rusinowski with Sharks coach Jim Wiley. And Jim, here we are in the coach's room considering the game between the Sharks and the Whalers following a terrific comeback in a heartbreaking loss to the Colorado Avalanche. What thoughts, what energies can you gain from that game, can you bring to this game?
12: Well, it's very simple. We've had enough experience at recognizing that we're not a good enough hockey club to only play two periods of hockey. Quite frankly, there's not too many teams in the league that can play only two periods of hockey. We've had it happen too many times. As a result, the only thing I'm expecting is just rock, high energy, hard work ethic. And to be honest with you, that is our number one goal, is to play 60 minutes of hockey tonight.
3: One player who jumped out at me in the third period was Michael Sikora with his physical play. Is he really starting to step things up and get more comfortable as a National Hockey League defenseman?
12: Well, I'll be honest with you. There was a long talk with Mike prior to the last game and just prior to the game before that on the road. And we indicated to him that we wanted him to be more physical. We've seen him play physical. We want him to be able to move with the puck as well as to move the puck. And that basically we were telling him he was getting real close to being taken out of the lineup. And he not only responded that game, but in our last game here at home against Colorado, I personally spoke to him after the game and said, "Mike, I just want you to remember this. I will not accept anything less than what you did out on the ice tonight." And all it was reaffirming was just what you said. He played more physical. He moved the puck. And I thought that was one of his better games of the season.
3: Are we in a situation, too, where Michael Sikora is a year ahead of Mike Rathje, who just got sent to Kansas City, and in some ways another year ahead of Lasse Kruppa being in the United States, just a year ahead of those guys?
12: Well, I think one might say that certainly each one of those other individuals has gone through different periods of time where their game has been up, down, and all points in between. Each one having varied situations and circumstances that has contributed to that up and down play. Certainly Mike Sikora has had an advantage in comparison to Vlastimil Krupa because he played Major Junior A hockey in North America. So he had a pretty good insight as to the physical game and what kind of demands that brought to each and every hockey game. He's made good, as mentioned initially, of his opportunities with the idea that he wants to stay here and he knows what he needs to be doing. He just needs to do it more consistently. Vlastimil is younger, certainly full of energy, has to be more disciplined out on the rink itself with regard to his individual play, gets caught up into the ice sometimes too often. Don't like to take that away from him because that's very exciting to watch. Unfortunately, all things that are exciting have a downside, and if he gets caught too much, then our team hurts. So somewhere in between him jumping up into the play and somewhere where he is back on defense accepting rushes, we have to have a happy medium because we certainly like to see him jump up into the play. Through personal matters and injuries, has not been able to make good of all opportunities given to him. Certainly the expectations of the organization are still very, very high. And right at this present time, as we all know, we felt that Mike would gain more by preparing himself at the International Hockey League and specifically Kansas City team for this next period of time.
3: We'll return with more Coach's Chalkboard after this on the San Jose Sharks Radio Network. Here at San Jose Arena, the Sharks are hitting the ice to face off against the Hartford Whalers, and it will be a battle of two goaltenders intimately knowledgeable of each other. Chris Terreri in goal for the Sharks. Sean Burke for the New Jersey Devils, a former teammate of Chris Terreri. Tonight he's playing, of course, for the Hartford Whalers. We'll be back with the opening faceoff after this on the Sharks Radio Network.
1: 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Fly Southwest, the low-fare airline. 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

0: San Jose Sharks Hockey is brought to you by cold-filtered Miller Genuine Draft. Stay cool. By Southwest Airlines. Fly Southwest, the low-fare airline. By Great Western's family of companies, now backed by over $44 billion in assets. 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And by the Pepsi Cola Company, who reminds you that nothing else is a Pepsi.
1: Dan Rusinowski along with Chris Collins here at San Jose Arena. The Sharks and the Whalers are on the ice, and in goal to our left, it's starting goaltender Chris Terreri, making his 30th appearance in goal in a San Jose uniform. Chris with a record of 8 wins, 19 losses and no ties, and a goals against average of 3.76. The Sharks will start out with a combination of Doug Bodger on defense with Yves Racine. That's going to be an interesting pair. Up front, Ray Whitney will be on the left wing. Jeff Friesen will be at center, and Owen Nolan will be on the right.
2: And for the Whalers in net, Sean Burke starts. Big Sean Burke, who's had a nice comeback year for him, starts up front on the blue line. Jeff Brown, recently acquired from Vancouver, along with Brian Glynn, who is their highest minus man on this team. So watch for Glynn tonight to try to exploit him. Up front, the ever shark killer Brendan Shanahan starts at left wing. Center Jeff O'Neill, a buddy of Jeff Friesen's, and at right wing, a very good man. I think Dan and I would agree he's one of the nicest men in the NHL, and he's a good goal scorer, Nelson Emerson.
1: It's going to be an interesting matchup for Jim Wiley. He's going to try to keep Jeff Friesen against his buddy Jeff O'Neill for most of this game. He will also pair up Craig Janney's line against Andrew Castle's unit with Jeff Sanderson and Kevin Dineen on the wings. The most interesting confrontation could be Jamie Baker's grit unit against the pure speed of Andre Nikolishin, Robert Kron, and Paul Ranheim. Referee for tonight's game is Kerry Fraser. Linesmen are Baron Parker and Mark Wheeler, and they're all at center ice with the opening faceoff upcoming.
2: Trying to take some carpet off because they had a ceremonial puck dropping by Victor Rudy Galindo, and he was the gentleman that won the U.S. Nationals here in figure skating just about a week ago from San Jose, 26 years old. What a great story. Another comeback kid inside of this building, the Shark Tank. Rudy Galindo from San Jose.
1: Used to take a bicycle to a skating practice because he couldn't afford gasoline.
2: Amazing story. That was a great story for San Jose.
1: And what a tribute from the fans as he came out for the opening puck drop. Now we've got the official one, and we're underway in the first period. The Whalers control. They skate it from right to left. Jeff O'Neill tries to lead Brendan Shanahan on the left, but the pass intercepted and dumped back the other way by defenseman Yves Racine. It's sent inside the Hartford zone, and the Whalers will clear back to center. Racine on defense with Doug Bodger, just back from his knee injury. Bodger with the puck flips to Whitney at the Whaler line. Lost it on the check, but Racine racing across recovers. Gives to Friesen on the left wing side, and he's ridden off the play there beautifully by captain Brendan Shanahan. Whalers clear back to the Sharks line. Sharks nearly gave it away as Bodger tried to snap one to center, but Doug recovers the puck and caroms it back to the neutral zone with 45 seconds gone by in the first period and the time amounting to a line change for the Sharks. Racine mishandling the puck, but he got it to Craig Janney, who gets hit by Adam Burt. Nice shoulder check at the Whaler line, causing Janney to drop his stick and Hartford to control the puck to move it out of the zone. Jeff Sanderson leads to his centerman, Andrew Castles. Now on the right wing side, quick shot by Kevin Dineen from the blue line. Save Terreri, rebound Janney, hauling down Adam Burt, and a penalty will be called for hooking.
2: He got him. That's a hook call. Kerry Fraser, who is arguably the best, I think he's one of the best officials in all of pro sports, right on top of that play. Janney got tied up on Adam Burt. Adam Burt's the one, I think, who blindsided him earlier at the
1: he did a shoulder check him. Great check.
2: Good check. It was a clean hit, and he didn't try to hurt him. He just tried to put him out of the play and put him on the ice. Janney tried to tie him up, and Craig Janney's feeling the sting, Dan, because Valeri Kaminsky was his man in the overtime game in the same exact spot where he just took his penalty. So it's a correct call. Sharks are going to have to go early on, a minute nine into this game, and kill off a two-minute minor.
1: Whalers with the power play, not exactly what you'd call tearing up the league with the man advantage. Ranked 20th in the NHL, but the Sharks haven't done much better in the penalty kill, ranked 24th in the league. In the home side of things, the Sharks are ranked 22nd in the NHL stats. Off the faceoff now. It's picked up by San Jose and clearing it all the way down. A combination of Kevin Miller and Jason Moore. Sean Burke, the goaltender for the Whalers, makes the stick stop side of his net, and the Hartford power play will start to move it out. They try to emphasize speed with Andre Nikolishin handling the puck at center. He one-hands one from the red line as he's checked inside the Sharks zone. And Terreri out of his net to his left, winds it up the left wing boards. Nice hustle there by Kevin Miller to beat Nikolishin to the puck. And he clears it.
2: Good patience shown by Kevin Miller to sit down and wait until his body got in position to knock the puck down, even though he was flat on the ice with a minute 25 left in the man advantage.
1: No score so far. Hartford speeding at center, coming across the line. Nelson Emerson, but he lost on the poke check, and the Sharks clear.
2: And quick line changes now. Sharks get another two fresh skaters on the ice.
1: Doty Wood is up ice to try to kill the penalty as we have a trip on the far side of the ice. Little interference, and Kerry Fraser making the call. As down went Doty Wood, that is a tough penalty for the Hartford Whalers to take. And right now, making his way to the penalty box with a not really a good look on his face is Brendan Shanahan.
2: Yeah, Shanahan hit Doug Bodger as he came across the blue line to get back as the deep man with the four-man drop, of course. The Sharks were skating shorthanded. And now the Sharks, knock on wood, will have a power play advantage. Actually, they will no matter what with about 50 seconds total time here because Shanahan went down. And that was just, I think Shanahan got out of control. I don't think he tried to hit him, but he went out of control. And so we've seen two plays now, two best buddies, Craig Janney and Shanahan, take two penalties that really they're not accustomed to.
1: I'm sure they'll be chatting about it as soon as they come out of the penalty box. We are just underway in the first period. Here come the Whalers, 4-on-4. Len Featherstone carries into the Shark zone and shoots it, but it's blocked by the stick of Marcus Ragnarsson. And back behind the San Jose goal, Ragnarsson fields the puck and hands off to his partner, Yves Racine. Racine, twisting and turning, moves around a forechecking Sanderson, carries to center, picks up speed, cross the line, backhanded pass to his left, deflected away by Andrew Castles. Adam Bird on defense tries to clear, cannot, kept in, Ragnarsson to the slot, flipped wide by Ray Whitney on the rebound off of a skate. 35 seconds left in a 4-on-4 situation. Then the Sharks will have the power plays. Back in the neutral zone, Nolan leads Whitney. Cross the line, 1-on-1. Moves around the defense, shoots on goal. Wrist shot stopped. A kick save by goaltender Sean Burke on a pretty setup by Nolan to Whitney. Now Nolan with a nice check on Adam Bird as the Whalers carried his center and shoot one in. 15 seconds left on the penalty to Craig Janney, and then the Sharks will have the power play. No score. Big Victor Kozlov on the ice for the Sharks, carrying down the right side. Shoots one as he hits the blue line, but wide of the Whaler net. Ray Shepard, bothered by a sore knee, but playing tonight, lost control, and the Whalers will ice it as Miller back to make the touch. And just as he stops the play with an icing against the Whalers, the penalty to Craig Janney is over. And so, Chris, for the next 49 seconds, the Sharks will have the man advantage.
2: Yeah, and nice work there by Owen Nolan. Man, this guy, Owen Nolan, he can pass. It's one of the most underrated things he does. We know he can hit. We know he can score goals, but he's got such soft hands. He can really get the puck up there. Ray Whitney, you know, we forget Whitney's prominence this year has really come with the acquisition of Nolan because Nolan sets him up.
1: Whitney made a nice move around Glenn Featherstone and again trying to exploit the lack of mobility on some of the Hartford defenseman's part. He did a good job on that one. Power play hockey for the Sharks for 49 seconds. Jamie Baker loses the faceoff to Mark Janssens, and the Whalers will try to clear on the penalty kill. Kevin Dineen fighting for it, can't clear. Baker, nice pass to Miller on the point. He throws it in deep, and there is Victor Kozlov with it. Back to the left point to Miller. Return for, should say, Shepard on the left wing boards. Throws it cross ice now. Off the boards, taken now in the corner by Janney. Centering feed for Shepard. He stops it. He tries to shoot it. It's right on net. Baker shoots. Kick save, rebound. Where is it? It's underneath the goaltender, Burke. And it's poked out of the zone by Hartford.
2: What a great save by Sean Burke at the last second. Sharks had an immediate goal there that he stopped.
1: 10 seconds to go on the power play as Janney moves it right back into the offensive zone on right wing. He puts on the brakes at the top of the circle. He winds up. He doesn't shoot. He continues to stick handle. Now gives to Bodger on the point. Cross ice pass for Miller on the left wing boards. Penalty almost over. Flipped into the corner to Shepard. Penalty over. Centered out in front. Bodger drive. Deflected wide off the skates of Baker. Shepard behind the net, feeds left wing boards. Miller winds up, slap shot, wide of the net. Behind the goal, Janney gets the rebound. He stick handles to the right side of the goal. He moves to the slot. Janney on the back end, spins to the forehand, shoots. It's blocked by McCrimmon. Into the left wing corner on the rebound. McCrimmon racing for it. The 36-year-old defenseman winds in back of his net. Brendan Shanahan out of the penalty box will headman to center to Paul Ranheim. Here comes Hartford on the attack. Jeff Brown, slap shot right on. Great save from the blue line by Chris Terreri of the Sharks. And we've got a break in the action with 4:30 gone by in what's been a scoreless and exciting first period here at San Jose Arena. It's the San Jose Sharks Radio Network.
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1: Close call in front of the Hartford Whalers net, but the Sharks couldn't pull the trigger on the power play. We played 4:30 of the first, and no score against the Hartford Whalers. Off the faceoff, Jim Kite, Michael Sikora back on defense, and Sikora played a great game against Colorado, was able to send it up the ice, and the clearing pass is ruled a safe one without an icing called against the Sharks. It popped back into the Hartford zone for a moment, but now Adam Burke takes. Burke takes it center, now stick handles to the Sharks line, loses on the check to Kite. Sikora recovering the puck, sends ahead. Odgers running into it, Marek Malik. Malik, a pretty big boy at 6'5", knocked Odgers off the puck, and the Whalers got it back and fired it into the Sharks zone. Big Victor Kozlov on the ice trying to clear the zone, couldn't do it. Now it comes back to the point, kept in. Malik tried to shoot it, it's blocked, and the Sharks have a 3-on-2, led by Chris Tansel. He's at center, moving it across the line on left wing, has a man open, and Odgers in the slot, he shoots,

0: Rodgers got his first goal in 56 games on Saturday, and it only took him one to get his second. The Sharks lead it 1-0.
1: Well, that was great work from the Sharks. Michael Sikora did a tremendous job twice, knocking that puck out of the Sharks zone, then getting it up to Tansel. Tansel made a splendid move. He went into a half kind of stance on his skates, threw the puck back towards the point, and Rodgers took it there and fired a wrist shot, glove side up high.
0: Tremendous goal by Jeff Rodgers in his second consecutive game. Chris Tansel getting the assist at 5 minutes and 16 seconds. So it's 1-0 Sharks. San Jose takes the draw and moves from left to right. Moore across the line, drop pass, Nolan, and a slap shot blocked by the skates of defenseman Brian Glynn. Sharks keep the puck in play in the offensive zone, and an angle opportunity from the left goes off the side of the goal from Ray Whitney. Hartford getting the rebound and starting to settle things down, moving at center. Brian Glynn, a lead on the left for Brendan Shanahan, across the line, loses on the check to Jeff Friesen. Loose puck at the Sharks line, knocked down near side by centerman Jeff O'Neill. And he just fires it into San Jose territory while the Sharks' Marcus Ragnarsson retreats to get it. And a pass up the left wing side from Ragnarsson goes to Miller. Slips by Adam Burt, checked a bit by Miller. Kraut wanted a hooking penalty, not called, as Miller lost his balance trying to move around Burt. Meanwhile, the Whalers recover and move on a three-man attack at center. But Nelson Emerson shoots one in because Hartford coach Paul Maurice wants a line change. Sharks try to take advantage by a pass up the middle, but it went too far for Kevin Miller, and so icing. The call against San Jose with 6:23 gone by in the first period, and the Sharks leading the Whalers 1-0 on Jeff Rodgers' goal.
1: They also gave Jim Kite an assist on that goal, but it really underscores Michael Sikora's play. And I think it's great that Jim Kite, the forgotten guy in defense that was signed to maybe be the seventh guy all year long, has really turned his game around here the last part of the season. I mean, he's starting to play tough. He's making the easy pass, not trying to make the long pass, and he's allowed Michael Sikora to blossom. Michael Sikora was tremendous on that entire shift, standing people up and moving the puck around in tough circumstances.
0: Coach Jim Wiley had a long talk with Michael Sikora, and since that talk about physical play, he's responded with outstanding efforts in each of his last two games, and it's continuing here tonight. Sharks moving out smartly at center. Craig Janney looking to his left and trying to thread the needle to Kevin Miller, but it's knocked down. Jeff Sanderson back the other way for Hartford, carries in across the Sharks line, one-on-one on Bodger. He spins to the far boards, throws to the slot, intercepted by Racine. It's checked away from him as he pokes away from Kevin Dineen. Man, that was a two-on-one situation against the Sharks, and a great job by Racine is now Chris Terreri making a glove save off Jeff Sanderson that was an easy stop, yet you have to credit Racine for ending a two-on-one situation there by poking the puck away.
1: Yeah, and you have to also yell at your veterans there as Craig Janney comes up and taps Terreri on the head to apologize. Janney gave the puck right back to the Hartford Whalers, and they blasted it on net for their third shot on goal. Yell at your veterans there as Craig Janney comes up and taps Terreri on the head to apologize. Janney gave the puck right back to the Hartford Whalers.

0: speedy line combination for the Whalers sets up. McCrimmon on the point. Slap shot on goal. Where is it? Terreri stopped it and it bounced free. And after looking up in the air to see if it was bouncing around, he looked down on the ice to his left and made the save. 1-0, Sharks leading it. We've got a break in the action on the San Jose Sharks Radio Network.
1: KFRC.
0: Dan Rusinowski along with Chris Collins back at San Jose Arena. The score 1-0, the Sharks, and a goal by Jeff Hodgers, assisted by Chris Tansel and Jim Kite, leading the Hartford Whalers. Faceoff upcoming deep in San Jose ice, left side of Chris Terreri. It'll be Jeff Friesen in the circle against Jeff O'Neill. The two players looking at each other in the eye. They know each other quite well, played World Juniors together for Team Canada. Friesen wins the draw this time. Sharks move from left to right. Whitney carries to center and across the line, flips the shot toward the goal, bounced off the inboard wide of Burke, but he deflected it out of danger as the Sharks' Friesen was kind of rushing in. Whalers try to clear Canott, kept in. Owen Nolan on the left wing side has it in the corner. Takes a check from Jeff O'Neill. Backhands behind the goal to Friesen. Has Whitney open in front but can't get the pass through as he centered it. Went off his stick. Whitney recovers, but his weak pass to the slot is blocked and cleared by Brad McCrimmon. Sharks' Ragnarsson at center fires it back into Whalers' territory with 12 minutes to play in the first period. 1-0, Sharks leading the Whalers right now as Brendan Shanahan for Hartford dumps down the left wing side. Race for it, but Ragnarsson beats it to Emerson on the left wing side. His pass intercepted. Here's Shanahan walking in for Hartford. Drop pass shot by Emerson. Stick save by Terreri. Rebound back behind the Sharks net. Now giveaway by Jason Moore. Shanahan feeds it in front for O'Neill, but Ray Whitney got the stick on it before it got to O'Neill's stick, and he tipped it back to center. Great play there by Ray Whitney as now the Sharks dump it down the ice all the way across the Hartford blue line. And Jeff Brown in the acquisition from Vancouver going back to get control of the puck now for the Whalers. He cleared it out to center. Knocked down by Craig Janney and the Sharks. Janney stick handling back into his own zone. Eludes the check of Sanderson and tosses cross ice on the left to Doug Bodger. Bodger, veteran defenseman, carries to the Hartford blue line and shoots it in deep. It pops around the boards near side and all the way out to center. Janney, a backhanded blind pass, will be intercepted and the Whalers grab it. Lead pass by Kevin Dineen down the left side to Jeff Brown. Cross the line, walking in. Backhand shot, a weak one. Sticked away by Terreri. Over to Terreri's left on the rebound now. Racine gives it up ice to Shepard. Has trouble controlling it as he's checked. Now hands it right to Andrew Castles, who spins, shoots, but it's a weak shot. It was deflected, and Terreri stopped it with the glove.
2: Not a real good sequence over the last 4 minutes for the Sharks. They had no giveaways, and in 4 minutes they have four giveaways. Hartford with two giveaways, and the shots on goal lead now goes Hartford's way. They're leading the Sharks by one in that category, 6-5. But most importantly, I guess the Sharks leading in the game 1-0. A good first, 5-6 minutes for the Sharks. But as I said, Dan, the last 3-4 minutes have not been a tailor-made or textbook hockey, as you like to say here. A lot of blind passes, no look, and not real good concentration.
0: This broadcast brought to you in part by cold-filtered Miller Genuine Draft. Stay cool. Face-off control by the Sharks. Back behind the net, Michael Sikora lifts one in the air. This is a set play as Tansel's going to beat the defense to it, but he can't beat Sean Burke, who came out 10 feet to poke check it away from him. What an interesting play there by Sikora and by Tansel. Tansel has lost his helmet now, coming into the corner of the rebound as Baker wound it around. At the near side, Baker angles to Tansel. The helmetless Chris Tansel, the guts of his team right now, winds around to the far side. Jim Kite crashes in deep, can't control it. It's bouncing in the corner to the right side of Burke. Kite kicks it in his skates. Behind the net now, Jeff Hodgers can't control it for the Sharks, and the puck skitters free. But Hodgers' centering pass batted away by goaltender Burke into the near corner, Hartford zone. San Jose leading 1-0, putting tremendous pressure on the Whalers right now. Hodgers and Baker work it free. Wraparound attempt by Hodgers off the stick of Burke. The goaltender very alert on that play for Hartford as Burke sticked it aside. And finally, the Whalers able to clear it all the way to the Sharks line. But Nikolishin's pass is knocked down for offside because Paul Ranheim was ahead of the play.
2: Sharks fans can show their true colors all year round with your very own San Jose Sharks MasterCard. Of course, I'll be the only one denied one. They know better than to give me one. The custom design features the Sharks logo with no annual fee. 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
0: Sorry, you have to have a tax number for that.
2: Yeah, I know.
0: You're a conscientious objector to that, I
2: well,
0: think.
2: Well, to a lot of things, including you sometimes.
0: Well, that's the way it goes. 9:45 to go, first period, 1-0. Sharks lead the Hartford Whalers. Right now, play inside the Hartford zone. Sean Donovan on the attack on this fourth line combination for San Jose, but can't get the puck away from Brad McCrimmon, and it's clear to center. Victor Kozlov.

0: We'll check it away from Malik. Stick down the right sand side into the offensive zone. He circles. He spins. One-on-one against the Hartford Whalers. Throws it in deep now in back of the net. It's Donovan being hit by McCrimmon once again. Scott Daniels tried to check the puck away from Kozlov. Couldn't do it. And on the left wing side, Doty Wood flips back to the point. Kept in by Ragnarsson. Gives on the left wing boards to Kozlov in the Hartford zone. Kozlov left it now for Donovan, but his backhanded pass will be stolen by Steven Rice. Rice will stick handle out to center and fire it into the shark zone softly. Over to the left side of Terreri now as he played it up the boards. Not out. Kept in by Jeff Brown. Throws it in deep, but it hit Wood's body, and Doty knocked the puck down and just flipped it past the outstretched stick of Kozlov back to center. In the neutral zone, Whalers knock it back the other way. Left side of Terreri as the teams make line changes. Sharks dump one to center, and Nolan chasing it down will beat defense to the puck and shoot it on goal, but a quick stick save. Down low by Burke. We'll get the crowd on its feet, but the Whalers will clear it all the way down. Brian Glynn totally victimized on that play, just lost control. Now Terreri gives the puck away. A high shot off the stick of Shanahan and O'Neill, wide of the net, over to the left side of Terreri on the rebound, and the Sharks will settle things down, and Racine skates it to center. Racine across the red line, flips to his right, off the corner boards, left side of Burke in the Whaler zone, but back to get it there, Brian Glynn. And he just sort of clears it out to center. That lead pass Racine goes to Whitney. Walks in, shoots one, just missed the net. High and on the glove side of Burke. Back behind the net. Now Nolan digs the puck free. Lost it on the check to Nelson Emerson. And Emerson, the talented, speedy winger, is able to flip it clear this time to center. Sharks doing a great job, though, here in the neutral zone. Knock it down. Doug Bodger sent it to the right. Whalers tap back to the Sharks zone. 7:45 to go in the first period. The goal by Jeff Rogers, his second of the year, is the only one that's been scored by either team. In the neutral zone, Sharks dump it into the Whalers' territory and make a line change. Craig Janney, Ray Shepard, Kevin Miller coming on with Moore and Ragnarsson on defense. Hartford skating from right to left, tosses one into the Sharks zone. They go into forecheck. Jeff Sanderson in front of the net looking for the pass, couldn't get it. Castles centers to Dineen, and what an effort on Moore, but he fired the puck wide as he just sort of jammed his body open to get the play. And now we have a whistle and a stoppage with 7:17 to go in the first period as the puck was deflected. 1-0, San Jose leading Hartford. We'll come back to the arena after this on the Sharks Radio Network. This broadcast brought to you in part by the Pepsi Cola Company, who reminds you that nothing else is a Pepsi. 7:17 to go in the first. Sharks 1, Whalers nothing. Face off inside the San Jose zone, right side of Chris Terreri, and the Sharks going with Marcus Ragnarsson and Jason Moore on defense. Just a moment ago, Moore was really manhandled physically by Kevin Dineen in the slot getting open, but fired the puck wide. Now off the draw, shot right on by Sanderson, blocked by Terreri, batted down, and Terreri had his back to the play, which is a cardinal sin, but the Sharks able to poke it out to center. Now Janney gets a drop pass from Miller across the line, spins in the Hartford zone, feeds Moore on the point, and he flips it in deep. Behind the net, Miller, wraparound attempt, right on from the left side, stopped there by Burke, and the Whalers clear.
1: Boy, Adam Burke should have been given a major penalty there, Danny. Just slashed Kevin Miller right in the head. Referee didn't see it.
0: Here's Miller at center ice now for the Sharks. Stick handling his way down the left side. Crossed the blue line. Tried to flip it to Moore, breaking for the net in the slot. And the pass off the mark. Shepard in the corner. Feeds it out to the slot, but it's blocked. And Andrew Castles will skate on his right side for Hartford. Across the Sharks line, drop past Sanderson. Angle shot, kick save, Terreri. Terreri's kind of fighting the puck here as Jason Moore looks like he's going to get a penalty. Down went Castles on the rebound of that play, and Moore on his way to the penalty box for tripping.
1: And Jason Moore had to pull him down because Marcus Ragnarsson and Moore did not communicate. They allowed themselves to get stacked up with the Whalers coming in almost like in a ladder situation, and that's dangerous. You've got to spread these well, and he's gotten lucky a couple of times. He's also made a couple of great saves here. Both teams have five prime scoring chances here, and there's still 6:31 left in the first period, but we'll see what happens. Hartford looks like they've gotten their wake-up call here, and they've got the man advantage.
0: Face off top of the circle in the Shark zone on the left wing side. Whalers win it. Jeff Brown on the power play tosses cross like Nelson Emerson, a drive deflected by Doty Woodwide. A little jostling in the slot right now as the Whalers getting the rebound, keeping it in play. Brown backhands from the left point around the boards behind the net to Robert Cron, but he's checked by Doug Bodger. Bodger poked it loose, but Nikolishin recovers for Hartford. Tosses to the right point from behind the net. Emerson gives it back on the right wing boards to Nikolishin. Back to Emerson. Slap shot blocked by Doty Wood. Emerson recovers, kept it in. Exchanges with Brown. Gives it back to Brown. Slap shot toward the goal. Terreri got a piece of it. It went wide. Rebound at the near side. Sharks killing a penalty for a minute 20. Kron in the left wing corner. Cuts back behind the Sharks net. Flips to the right point. Stopped by Emerson. Tosses left side. Brown feeds in deep to Brendan Shanahan. In the left wing corner. He stick handles away from Sikora. Now exchanges. Throws back to the point. Quick shot. Save Terreri off of Emerson. Rebound drive by Shanahan. Stopped by Terreri. Sharks try to clear. Cannot do it. 1 minute to go on the power play. And the Whalers cross into the left wing corner. Down went Sikora in the confrontation with Nikolishin. Loose puck near side. Centered out in front by Shanahan. Knocked away by Doty Wood. The pass was intended for Nikolishin. Now Sikora in the near side will lift one in the air, and it's deflected into the seats at center ice. But how about the physical play here on this power play by the Sharks? And they haven't exactly won all of the battles, but they still have held their ground, as we see now. Doty Wood having words with Andre Nikolishin in the emotion of the moment.
1: That's good. This is going to be the difference between the time the Sharks played this team in November and today here at San Jose Arena in late January, and that is you've got some tough guys on the ice that can deal with situations. Speaking of guys not on the ice, Artur Zerbe for the Sharks still recuperating from the knee injury. Ulf Dahlin recuperating from his toe injury. Tom Peterson's got a sore groin. 3 more days maybe. Lost Emil Krupa. Dave Brown, coach's decision. And Mike Rapchi sent down to Kansas City to play himself back into shape. Hartford, meanwhile, missing Glenn Wesley. He's got a groin problem, also displaced hip. Gerald Diddick, back spasms. Kelly Chasse, or Chase, sorry, he's doing the French thing on him. Dislocated finger. And Jason McBain not playing, coach's decision. So there are some very tough, talented guys not in the lineup here.
0: They really miss Glenn Wesley on the point,
1: well,
0: handling
1: sure.
0: it on the power play, even though Jeff Brown is here to quarterback things. That mobility of Wesley is one of the key factors for this Whaler team. Off the faceoff. Now 45 seconds to go in the Sharks penalty-killing situation. 1-0. Hartford trailing, but they have the man advantage. Kevin Dineen back behind the Sharks net. Digs one free. Sanderson, right wing corner. Fans on the backhand pass, but got it back to the point to Emerson. He's double-teamed. And Nolan Whitney able to kick one clear. On the left wing side, batted back by Jeff Brown. Lost the puck. Breakaway, short-handed for Whitney. He stops. He shoots. It's high and wide. Back behind the net on the rebound. Whitney trying to center it, but it stopped at the side of the goal. Ray Whitney just shaking his head right now in disgust because he usually hits the net on those.
1: Yeah, he sure does. Even if it doesn't go in, he's going to hit the net. He's smiling right now. Yeah, it's a tough play. I mean, the puck's bouncing all over. You got guys breathing down your neck. You're tired because you've just killed off about 40 seconds of a man advantage for the opposite team. And you've got to do the best you can, which is fire it one time and hope it goes in. But great tenacity from Nolan and Ray Whitney. Both teams with 6 prime scoring chances each. Burke's been splendid. So is Terreri.
0: And you got to count that as a giveaway for Jeff Brown at center ice at the near side. He's a right-handed shooter on the left point. Had some trouble handling the puck on the boards on that play. Meantime, off the draw, final 10 seconds of the Sharks' penalty, and they clear it the length of the ice after Hartford dumped it to center. And so the time on Jason Moore's penalty rapidly ticking off as the Whalers rush up ice and promptly turn over the puck. In the neutral zone, Jim Kite knocks it down as Moore returns to active play. Whitney gets the pass on the right. Lead for Nolan. Walking in, trying the shot. Oh, it was just checked away. But Nolan drilling Burt to the ice in the collision. Burt got the best of it, though, in terms of knocking the puck away. But the physical side was won by Nolan. On the left side, in the Hartford zone, Sharks sent it behind the net. Centering pass by Janney for Whitney. Batted away by goaltender Sean Burke. And Adam Burt on defense rode Whitney off the play. Here's Jeff Sanderson back into the Sharks zone for Hartford. Shooting in the puck, blocked by the stick of Jason Moore. Wide of the net now. It bounces to the far corner in the San Jose zone. Whalers right back in. Sanderson twisting and turning on the far boards. Can't move around Janney and has to go back to center ice with it as Janney poke-checked the puck and it bounced beyond the blue line. Whalers' Brad McCrimmon dumps it back inside the Sharks zone. Right side of Chris Terreri. 3.5 to go in the first period. Sharks still leading 1-0. Janney gives to Shepard. Lead pass to Miller. On the right side, slap shot across the line is high and wide again. Sharks have had some great scoring chances, but they've been missing the net on occasion. Still they lead it 1-0. Terreri taking the puck in his own zone. Gave it away to Rice in the left wing corner. He's hit by Michael Sikora and fell to the ice, but he poked behind the net to centerman Mark Jansons, and he promptly gave the puck away. And Jim Kite for the Sharks intercepting, sensing trouble, just dumps it all the way down. Icing is the call against the Sharks. With 3:09 to go in the first period, we've got a Sharks 1-0 lead and a break in the action on the San Jose Sharks Radio Network. I want to remind you to tune in to our first intermission as I'll be talking with Brian Burke, the Senior Vice President of the National Hockey League, who is in attendance at tonight's contest between the Sharks and the Hartford Whalers. So far, it's been an entertaining game. 12-8, the shots on goal favor Hartford, but The Sharks lead 1-0 on Jeff Odger's second goal of the season, which came at 5:16 of the first period, assisted by Chris Tansel and Jim Kite. Face off left side of Chris Terreri. Nikolishin against Baker. Pair of 13s on the ice. Baker will get the draw by virtue of Jim Kite's hustle to the puck. He carried back behind his own net. Fed to Odgers on the right. Jeff Odgers' long pass will be dumped for an icing call against the San Jose Sharks. Breaking the action on the San Jose Sharks Radio Network. Hartford Whalers off the faceoff, have it in the Sharks zone, but Andre Nikolishin hit hard by Jim Kite, jars the puck free, and Sikora's backhander comes out to center ice and off the boards inside the Hartford territory. 2.5 to go in the first period. Sharks leading 1-0 as the Whalers defenseman Brian Glynn getting it back at center, flipping it up into the crowd all the way behind Chris Terreri. He's just trying to dump the puck into the offensive zone and hit it a little bit too far. Let's pause 10 seconds for station identification on the San Jose Sharks Radio Network.
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0: I'm Dan Rusinowski along with Chris Collins. Tonight at San Jose Arena, the 1-0 score favors the Sharks. 2 minutes and 18 seconds to go in the first. The face-off is dropped. And the Whalers will control it. Moving up the ice now on the right wing, Nelson Emerson across the red line, shoots one in. Right side of Terreri. Racine got hit by Shanahan, but backhanded it all the way to his own blue line and just popped out to center. Nolan will beat O'Neill to it on the boards, and he'll stick handle to the middle of the ice. Nolan, with one hand on the stick, tries to just sort of throw it ahead, but it bounced off another stick, and the Whalers can't control it either. On the right wing, Nelson Emerson finally reaches behind himself and fires it into the San Jose zone. Terreri stopped it, left it for Racine. Goes to his partner now, Doug Bodger, and he feeds it on the left for Whitney, and a quick one-timer gets the puck to Friesen. But the puck bounced off of Friesen's stick, breaking out to center, and so Hartford will recover deep in their own zone. The defenseman pairing of Birch and Featherstone will try to clear it out, but again they had trouble as the Sharks, Nolan all over Adam Burt on the far side of the ice, and his deflection, Nolan's that is, knocked the puck up over the bench and into the crowd. Out of town scores brought to you by Miller Quality Smoked Sausage Meats. Edmonton playing at Calgary tonight, and the Oilers leading 2-0 as Glenn Anderson gets his first goal since returning to his city of glory, where he won all the Stanley Cups with Wayne Gretzky in the 1980s. Zeno Seeger has the other goal for Edmonton, 2-0 Oilers. Another score coming your way in the Pacific Division, just underway in the first period at Vancouver. 0-0, the Canucks and New Jersey are tied. Here it's 1-0 Sharks. Minute 20 to go in the first period. Play inside the Hartford zone. Whalers trying to clear out, can't do it as Andrew Castles is checked by Jason Moore. He poked to Craig Chaney. Centering pass for Ray Shepard, but Kevin Dineen blocked it, and Hartford moves it out. 2-on-2, led by Sanderson down the left side, streaking across the Sharks line, drops it back. Castles, slap shot, kick save made by Terreri, and the rebound flipped out with a minute to play by Moore. To Chaney at center, to Miller on the right, across the line, winds up, slap shot, blocked by the skates of Jeff Brown. It bounced into the right wing corner, and Janney takes, but his backhanded pass around the boards comes all the way out and off of Ragnarsson's skate. Now Ragnarsson kind of getting his stick held onto there along with Kevin Dineen. They both fell, and a whistle. 44.6 seconds remaining in the first period. Sharks leading at 1-0, and they'll have the faceoff dropped right at the Hartford blue line. As we see, new line combination coming out for the Sharks. It'll be Chris Tansel on the left, along with Jeff Rogers on the right, Jamie Baker at center. A little holding the stick going on right there is Kevin Dineen and Marcus Ragnarsson jostling together. And kind of a close thing at the blue line, but that didn't result in much or anything from Carey Fraser. They drop the puck, and here we go. Glenn Featherstone at the near side, pursued by Odgers in his own zone off the draw, but he poked it ahead, and Ranheim backhands to the neutral zone, knocked down, and Baker slaps one back into the Whaler zone. Nice check on the left side there by Chris Tansel, jarring the puck free, but the ever-so-steady Featherstone tosses up the left-wing boards with 30 seconds to play. Here's Cron at center now. A little stick-handling move at the Sharks' line, lost it on the check. Racine will dump it all the way down, short of icing, and Burt to the left side of his goal will handle it and leave it for Adam Burt on defense. 10 seconds to go in the first. Whalers moving from right to left. Here's a long pass down the left wing side. Robert Cron walking into the Sharks zone, hit hard by Yves Racine, and Racine, with a couple of seconds left in the period, will toss to Whitney, and he'll hold it as the buzzer sounds. 1-0, the Sharks lead the Whalers at the end of the first period. When we come back, we'll talk to Brian Burke from the National Hockey League. But first, these messages on the San Jose Sharks Radio Network.
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0: Dan Rusinowski back here at San Jose Arena, where the score at the end of the first period reads the Sharks 1 and the Whalers nothing. And it's my pleasure to welcome to our broadcast the Senior Vice President of Hockey Operations, Brian Burke. What brings you out to the West Coast?
1: Actually, Dan, the Sharks asked me to come out and speak. They have a program before the games for the season ticket holders to bring in speakers, and Diane Bloom had asked me to come out and speak, and tied it in with the game tonight, and see the game in Anaheim tomorrow night, and then red-eye back.
0: Well, it's a great opportunity to see some West Coast teams, and of course, you started your National Hockey League managerial career with the Vancouver Canucks, and I know you have a real sensitivity for these West Coast teams to say they're ignored by the East.
1: Well, I think it's a valid point. They don't see the supervisory staff as much as they'd like sometimes. They claim they don't get the senior referees as much as they'd like. Our league people, obviously, it's a long trip to come out here. Today, I left Kennedy at noon. It was supposed to be a six-hour flight. It took 7.5 hours.
0: Wow.
1: With the headwinds. And so it's nice to be here. I get into every building every year, so it's not unusual to be here, but it's nice to be here. This is a great building to come to with the fans, and the support is great.
0: We're moving into the second half of the first season of the collective bargaining agreement, and I wondered, as a practicing attorney yourself over the course of the years, you were a real architect of this CBA. Do you think that everything that you wanted to get into it has been working well?
1: Well, I think it's definitely produced some changes in the salary structure at critical points in the career of a player where inflation was rampant. And so it's working in that sense. It's a definite improvement. We didn't get everything we wanted to get, and I'm not sure we got enough. I'm not sure down the road that this is going to solve all the team's problems, but it's a definite improvement, and we're obviously very pleased everyone's back to work.
0: All of the players that I talked to seem not only relieved to be playing again after what they went through last year, but also they think that they respect the collective bargaining agreement and what it accomplished.
1: I think so. I think people underestimate just how intelligent hockey players are, and I think anyone watching the industry had to be concerned where salaries were going, not for the top players so much as the trickle-down effect of players with Group 1, the old Group 1 free agency, and so on. And I think this does help. A team should be able to, in theory, should be able to effectively manage their costs with this agreement. And hopefully it'll at the end of the day, we'll all say this worked and we can continue on this course.
0: For those fans that don't know, you're the man who's in charge of meeting out the supplementary discipline to players. Of course, you probably have already gotten tons of letters about every single thing you've done this year. But how do you find that going this season as far as amounts of things you've had to deal with?
1: Well, I think it's been a good year in terms of the number of incidents. The number is down. We're very pleased with that. I would like to be like the Maytag repairman and sit there and wait for the phone to ring. It doesn't work that way. And you know, the San Jose fans have seen, for instance, Andre Nazarov got suspended last year. And we would love to go through a season where we don't have to suspend anybody. It's not like that. We put a premium on contact in the game, and the difference between a highlight film hit and a penalty is a small fraction. The difference between that penalty and a suspension can be a small fraction. So we're going to keep having them, but hopefully they'll be few and far between.
0: Can you explain in brief how the wiping away of game misconducts is working this year?
1: Well, what we do is if a player is disciplined, he loses the game misconduct on that. And also, if a player gets a game misconduct in error, if the referee makes a clear error, we will rescind it. So that if you get an instigator penalty unfairly or a high-sticking game misconduct unfairly, we will wipe those out. But they are cumulative, and we've got several players who have been suspended automatically due to cumulative. Rick Tocchet, for one, with L.A. when he was still with L.A., he got his third game misconduct and got an automatic one-game suspension.
0: Now, the obstruction rules, another new factor of the NHL this year we haven't talked to you about yet. I think it's been a great success. What do you think?
1: I think it's been a great success. The people that complain about it or concerned about the standard dropping, we've as recently as yesterday had a conference call with the referees and told them don't drop the standard, don't relax your vigilance. It has improved the product, the game. I mean, you saw that first period tonight, very few whistles, lots of good skating action, open ice flow.
4: that you wouldn't have seen a year ago. And I think it's been a tremendous improvement for our fans and for the television product, and we're going to stay with it.
0: Another part of this might be the inclusion of automatic icing like they do in college hockey. There are some purists like me probably who like to see that little race between the forward and the defenseman. What's your take on automatic icing and where it's being discussed among the rules makers?
4: Well, I like the race for the puck. We average 3 to 4 races for the puck. It's an exciting play. I think there's a risk with the touch icing like we have where the whistle only blows when a player touches the puck. The risk is that a player gets tripped going into the boards. We've had a couple of those incidents. I've encouraged the referee where a defending player reaches the puck first and gets hit, it should almost be an automatic minor penalty. But the race
0: like
4: for the
0: charging
4: puck,
0: or something like that?
4: Exactly. Or even unsportsmanlike for all I care, but give him something. If you beat me to the puck and you're the defending player and I run you into the boards, it should be a penalty. So I think we can take the risk of the touch icing out and still have the excitement for the fans.
0: A lot of exciting things going on marketing-wise for the NHL. The new puck introduced at the All-Star Game generated some positive, some negative thoughts. What were your thoughts on that whole thing?
4: Well, I think people have to... I'm shocked at people's resistance to change generally. The inertia factor in when you innovate in any way with a sport, you get the traditionalists and the purists, and I happen to be a traditionalist like you are. I wouldn't want to watch that puck for 60 minutes, but the way Fox worked it in, it was tremendous. And people have to, don't worry about what they like. Worry about what will attract new viewers. Everyone here is a hockey fan. But if we use that puck on Fox telecast so we can add to our fan base, then it's a positive.
0: What I'm told is that the people who liked it the most were young men between 18 and 25, which is exactly an audience you want to pursue.
4: Exactly. I mean, I take my father, who will not watch hockey on TV. He watched me play all growing up. My brothers played. He watched me play right up to the pro level in the minors. And he can't follow the puck on TV. He's a knowledgeable hockey fan. He likes the innovation. So
0: well, he listens to us on the radio, too.
4: Yeah,
0: so
4: that's right. We attract some older viewers. We attract some younger viewers. Attract some people who like gimmicks. You know what? It's a good thing. Anything that adds fan to our fan base, we'll take it.
0: Something else happening in hockey, too. A new World Cup coming to the game. Can you explain how that the National Hockey League is going to work with that organization?
4: Well, this replaces the old Canada Cup. It's the 8 top hockey countries in the world, and I'll probably get some mail from someone from the Ukraine that they're not in it. But basically, it'd be 2 pools of 4 teams each. The North American pool will be Russia and Slovakia, U.S. and Canada, and the European pool is Finland, Sweden, Czech Republic, and Germany. And they'll play off. It's going to be best-on-best NHL rinks for the games played over here. And I think it's going to be great. The best hockey played in the last 20 years has been the Canada Cups, and I think people are going to love watching this hockey.
0: Well, of course, the principle of us against them is kind of injected into that with the countries and everything, and doesn't that add a little bit of excitement?
4: It adds a lot of excitement, a lot of patriotic fervor, and a lot of... it's amazing to me how people will wave the flag. It's like I was saying to the season ticket holders before, with Nagano coming, people that, you know, like... I wouldn't watch a gymnastics meet to save my life, but when the Olympics are on and a U.S. gymnast is up, I watch.
0: Sure.
4: And so once you put the flag on the front of the sweater instead of an NHL team, it's amazing how people follow it and how involved they get. I think the World Cup's going to be great, and I think Nagano is going to be a huge shot of adrenaline for the sport worldwide.
0: In the final analysis, how is your assessment of the National Hockey League season right now? Where is the hockey in the NHL being played going?
4: I think this has been a great season so far. I think that the attendance in a couple cities is off, but overall the product is better. Attendance is strong in virtually all of the markets. I think it's been a great year so far, and I think it's going to be a great playoff. Some of the matchups that I can see 3 months from now when the playoffs begin, some of the matchups are just frightening to me in terms of how interesting they're going to be.
0: Also, one other thing, too. The franchise situation, they seem to be stabilizing a little bit. Ottawa has a new building right now. They're very excited about that there. But how do you assess that at this point?
4: We've still got a couple of problems. In the National Hockey League with 26 teams, we still have a couple of franchises who are in tough economic circumstances, either because of the economic climate or the size, the demographics of where they play in Edmonton or Hartford. We've got some lease problems in Florida. That's our goal, is to stabilize those franchises, or if they can't get the requisite support in the market where they play, get them somewhere where they will, and then we'll worry about adding teams and expanding.
0: Brian, it's always good to see you, and thanks a lot for coming out to California and being with us on the radio network.
4: Nice to be here, Dan, and you listeners. I remember Dan when he worked in the minors. This is the hardest working guy in radio right here, and he does a great job.
0: What a guy. Thanks a lot. Brian Burke, the Senior Vice President and Vice President of Charge of Hockey Operations for the National Hockey League between the first and second periods. We'll be back in a moment on the Sharks Radio Network.
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0: 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Only one goal by Jeff Odgers, his second of the season. Chris Tansel, Jim Kite, the assists at 5 minutes and 16 seconds. The shots on goal, 13-8 in favor of Hartford. Jeff Sanderson leading the pack with 3 shots on goal.
1: Yeah, with the Sharks coming out and playing so well the first 10 minutes, Hartford really turned it up the final 10 minutes of the period. And they're on the road. This is the first game of a 6-game road trip. And if they do anything less than 500 on this road trip, Hartford can effectively kiss their season goodbye. So this is also a big time for them, Dan. They realize the importance.
0: And Hartford has had most of their success this season at home at the Hartford Civic Center as we get underway in the second period with a faceoff at center ice. The Whalers dump it into the Sharks zone and immediately go to the forecheck. Jeff Friesen for the Sharks fighting with Nelson Emerson, but he worked it free to Shanahan. In front, O'Neill, a drive. It's blocked by Yves Racine. Skates. Good coverage there by Yves Racine as Owen Nolan with a rebound. Stick handles out. Nolan picking up speed. Leads the attack. Cross the line to Friesen. Sends it back in the direction of Nolan, but he couldn't control it. Recovers in the corner. Centering pass in front. Racine lost his balance. Loose in front of a net. Recovered by the Whalers, and they're able to poke to center. Here's a feed for Brendan Shanahan on the right wing. Cross the line. Lead pass. O'Neill walks in. Shoots. Save Terreri. A split save. It's batted up into the crowd on the rebound by Bodger.
1: Yeah, Owen Nolan saying he's sorry to Ray Whitney because he went so deep he couldn't get the pass to him. That allowed the transition game of Hartford to come back, and Nolan lost Brendan Shanahan for a moment. Not the kind of guy you want to lose when he gets a pass back from his linemate O'Neill going right for your crease. What a better defensive play, Danny. I'm sorry, from final second from Doug Bodger, just whacked the high stick out.
0: The other thing about that is all eyes go to Brendan Shanahan. That gives Jeff O'Neill some space to get open, and boy, was he wide open in front of the net with that pass.
1: Yeah, he really was, but the Terreri and the Doug Bodger heads-up play.
0: Face-off left side of Chris Terreri, and at the near side, Sharks win the draw. Moore tries to clear, and he will get it up to Miller off of Sanderson. Miller skates to center. 3-on-3, lead for Jenny, cross the line, drop past Shepard in the slot, shoots one, deflected by Featherstone, wide of a net. Glenn Featherstone just gets in the way. Near the Whalers, back to center, led by Castles, down the right side, cross the Sharks' line, sends to the right to Dineen, and an angle shot will be backhanded wide as he got around Ragnarsson. Sharks breaking out to center. End-to-end action here in the second as Kevin Miller leads the way into the offensive zone. He slipped by Sanderson and Castles, but lost his balance and lost control of the puck. Loose on the far side now, and the Whalers recover, and here they come. Featherstone, headman, Sanderson lost control as he stick-handled toward the Sharks' line. That was a break for Ragnarsson because he just calmly tossed it on the left and made everything look easy, but I'm sure his heart was palpitating at the sight of a four. Back into the Sharks' zone as an offside against Hartford.
1: 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What are they going to do there? They're going to be selling the Shark Celebrity Cookbook. 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
0: 1-0 Sharks leading, just underway here in the second period at San Jose Arena. And off the draw at center ice, Andre Nikolishin wins the draw, gets it back to veteran Brad McCrimmon, but his return pass batted away, so Robert Kron has to skate back to his own blue line to get control. Kron's had a great year, 15 goals. He carries to center to the Sharks' line, checked away by Michael Sikora. Puck skitters free to the far side of the ice, but Odgers can't control. Neither can Paul Ranheim, and Baker standing in front, flipped in front of his net dangerously. Jim Kite recovered it off the boards, but the Sharks barely chip it back to center. Baker knocks it down in circles. Now he stick handles to the blue line. Lost control of the puck again, which leads me to believe that this ice might be bouncy and soft here in the second period because what kind of a loss of control has happened to several players so far tonight. And the Whalers now getting control of it, sending it back to center. Batted the other way by Racine to Victor Kozlov. Carries down the left side, cross the line. Angles one on goal with a wrister. Stick save by Burke. The puck on the rebound in the corner. Donovan over skates. And McCrimmon loses on the check to Donovan, but defenseman Marek Malik recovers. He stick handled back behind his own net before leading a pass at center off of a stick. Sharks bat it down. Here's Dodie Wood on the attack. Pinballs it off a skate to Kozlov. Walks in, shoots, score! Victor Kozlov snapped the puck with a wrist shot to the top corner of the net, glove side. Sharks lead it 2-0.
1: Well, that's going to be Big Vic's fourth goal of the year. Doty Wood gets his first assist of the year. I think Doty Wood's going to be thankful that he dropped that puck back to Victor Kozlov and not to himself. This is star written all over it. Brad McCrimmon burned on the play. Kozlov walks around him. He didn't move his wrist more than 2 inches, and that puck must have come off at about a 50-mile-an-hour clip.
0: And talk about getting burned, man. I mean, Brad McCrimmon watched the puck that was passed by Doty Wood bounce off his skates, and in horror, he looked at Victor Kozlov shooting it right past Sean Burke. That's a portent of things to come. Once again. 2-0, Sharks lead. The Hartford Whalers, the goal scorers, Odgers, his second of the year, and now Kozlov, his fourth of the year. Doty Wood and Eve Racine get the assists as we get back to action. Whalers move to the Sharks zone, but a quick shot from the point will be blocked. Jeff Brown and Brian Glynn on defense recover it at center, and Brown on the right side slaps into San Jose territory. Off the boards, going for the net there was Scott Daniels, but he couldn't control it. The Sharks race out to center. They bounce one off of Daniels' stick away from Owen Nolan, back into the Whaler zone. Hartford clears it back to center ice with the Sharks regaining control again. 2-0, Sharks leading, 16 minutes to play, second period. Hartford intercepting a pass, sending back to the Sharks line. Knocked down by Bodger, head man for Whitney, but it's across two lines. And so we have a stoppage of play. Once again, the score, the Sharks 2, the Whalers nothing. We've got a break in the action here at San Jose Arena on the San Jose Sharks Radio Network. 2-0, Sharks leading. Goal in the second period at 3:09 from Victor Kozlov. As Big Vic gets his fourth of the year. The great wrist shot, top corner, glove side of Sean Burke. Doty Wood and Eve Racine getting the assists. And so Wood with his first assist of the year, and Racine with his second assist since being acquired from Montreal on waivers. Right here, back to action in the Sharks zone, back behind Chris Terreri in goal. Jeff O'Neill forechecking, poke to the corner. Racine got beaten to the puck by Brendan Shanahan. Backhand pass to the slot, knocked down. Here's O'Neill driving a slapper wide of a net. Had a lot of net to shoot at, but just simply missed the goal with Terreri not really in good position deep in his goal. Back to center comes Racine, across the line. Drop pass left wing for Nolan. One-on-one against Adam Burt. Nolan one-hands into the corner, but it's intercepted by Brendan Shanahan. Tries to clear the puck to center, batted down. Now Nolan tips at it, can't control it. Bouncing puck on the near circle inside the Hartford zone. Knocked down there by O'Neill. Got it out to center ice, but Bodger will intercept the puck and carry it off the left wing board to Nolan. To freeze it now. Tries to split the defense, comes across the line, drop pass. Nolan shoots, score!

0: second goal of the season for Owen Nolan on a great drop pass from Jeff Friesen. The Sharks lead it 3-0.
1: Neil, Dan, a lot of this is being set up again with great transitional work from the defense. Eversine made another great play, and I think he's going to get credit for his second assist. The period, maybe it was Bodger, one of the two. The two are playing so well together right now. They're getting the puck to one another. They're making the passes. The defense have been the difference in the Sharks' really resurgence of playing tight games and tough games. Beautiful work.
0: 1 minute and 40. 7 seconds apart. Two goals for the Sharks is off the faceoff. It's dumped into San Jose territory. Craig Janney feeds on the right wing boards and out to center ice. Ray Shepard cleared it. Whalers throw it back the other way. Near giveaway on a cross ice pass by Jason Moore, but Ragnarsson able to corral it and poke to center. Knocked down by right wing Kevin Dineen. Has it in the neutral zone. Lead on the left for Jeff Sanderson. He circles his way across the Sharks line. Now shoots to a screen. Kick save Terrari. It pops off the defense in front, but the Sharks' Kevin Miller will recover it. Got it to Jason Moore. Now back to Miller on the left, to center, across the line, curls to his right. Wrist shot, score!

0: The Sharks have exploded. Kevin Miller, his 14th of the year, and they lead it 3-0 in the second period.
1: Well, I guess turnabout's fair play, because this is what happened to the Sharks when they were in Hartford earlier, well, really late last year in November, and that's going to be it for Sean Burke. Burke's going to get pulled right now. Jason Mazzotti is going to come in and replace him. The Oilers, as I told you before, a critical road trip right now. Six games in the West. They have to win four or five of these six to stay in the playoff race, and they play tomorrow night in L.A. Burke's going to have to be sharp tomorrow night.
0: It's 4-0 Sharks, and while Jason Mazzotti comes in, we'll come back on the San Jose Sharks Radio Network. Jason Mazzotti, a former Calgary first-round draft pick, is in the Nets replacing the starter Sean Burke, who is making his 19th straight start and goal for Hartford, and that's because three goals in 2:32 give the Sharks the 4-0 lead here in the second period. Back inside the Sharks zone right now, San Jose with a four-goal lead holds onto the puck. Jason Moore being checked by Mark Janssens. Threw it away, kept in Kevin Dineen, throwing it toward the net, but Janssens couldn't deflect it on goal, and the Sharks get the rebound off the boards. Janney headman to Miller off his stick, but Shepard grabs on the left. Crisscrosses with Miller across the blue line, moves to the right wing, shoots it, but it's deflected up into the seats, off the stick and skates of defenseman Brian Glynn.
1: All right, Dan, the fastest three goals the Sharks have scored in a game was against Winnipeg. You remember this game, back a 9-4 win, March 29th, 1994. Sergei Makarov, Ray Whitney, Gaetan Duchesne. 38 seconds was the fastest three goals in a game. So for you history buffs out there.
0: Three goals in 2 minutes and 32 seconds here in the second. Kozlov at 3:09. Nolan at 4:56. And Miller at 5:41. We've already played 6.5 into this second period, and the Sharks fans love it. San Jose leading 4-0 over the Hartford Whalers here at the arena. Cody Wood on for the faceoff against Mark Janssens. Loses the draw back in the Hartford zone. Once again, Jason Mazzotti in goal. Whalers' Adam Burt gives it away in front of the net. Victor Kozlov can't shoot it, but he spins it to the near boards. Great pass off the boards to Donovan in the corner, right through the legs of Burt. Donovan held the puck for a second, tipped it back now to Kozlov. Big check by Adam Burt. He holds it along the near boards, backhands into the corner. Donovan hit hard there by Glenn Featherstone. That jars the puck free. Donovan back on his feet now at the near side, trying to dig for it along with Doty Wood, but Mark Janssen's putting his 2 cents in there to work the puck free. Back behind the net now in the Hartford zone. Wound around and out by Adam Burt. This is all the way down the ice, but Terreri will play it because he sensed that Michael Sikora was going to get beaten to the puck. Meantime, Sikora hit pretty hard by Scott Daniels, a fistic kind of a player, who actually knocked Sikora's helmet off deep inside the Sharks zone. That brought a roar from the crowd as the Sharks dumped to center. Line change for San Jose as Stephen Rice for Hartford carries up the left side. Moved around one player, couldn't get by Jamie Baker as it's flipped back into the Whalers zone. Right side of Jason Mazzotti, a man who used to play goaltender with Kevin Miller back at Michigan State University. Right now he's watching as the Whalers dump it all the way down. This will be icing. Yves Racine back to make the touch with 6:48. Gone by here in the second period. The score, the Sharks 4, the Whalers nothing. We've got a timeout on the ice, so we'll take this timeout on the San Jose Sharks Radio Network.
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0: Dan Rusinowski, Chris Collins back at San Jose Arena. 4-0, the Sharks leading the Whalers, and they win the draw in the Hartford zone. Quick shot toward Jason Mazzotti, but wide off the stick of Yves Racine. Whalers dumped to center. Nice tip by Racine's backhand to get it back to the red line, but Ranheim trailing the play for Hartford shoots it all the way down. No icing on the play. Bodger gave it away. Nikolishin centering pass in front. A quick opportunity for Ranheim. It's blocked by Baker. Ranheim got a second chance, but he couldn't put it on net. Now on the near side in the San Jose zone, Hartford's Paul Ranheim, pretty fast skater, threw it into the corner, intercepted by Baker. His pass for Racine not cleared out. Racine to the right side of his goaltender, hit by Robert Cron of Hartford, but tossed behind the net into forecheck Nikolishin on Bodger. But Bodger got it around the boards, and Tansel clears it down the ice.
1: Critical time for the Sharks because they don't want to fall into the habits of Colorado did.
0: Here's a giveaway. Chris Tansel shooting it from the left circle in the Hartford zone, but it's wide of a net as the Whaler defense really coughed up a horrible play in front. And Tansel didn't want to waste any time. He wanted to get a shot toward the net. Unfortunately for him, he missed it. Back at center on the rebound, Ray Whitney gathers for the Sharks, and across the red line, he flips it ahead. Jason Mazzotti in goal, winds it up the left wing side, intercepted by Nolan, sends it behind the Hartford goal to Whitney. He stick handles away from McCrimmon, heads to the slot, spins to the forehand, shoots! It's off the skates of Jeff O'Neill! Loose in the corner now, inside the Hartford zone, left wing side, Whitney to the point. Ragnarsson tees it up, shoots it, it's deflected high and wide. Rebound, angle shot by Nolan, bounces off the defenseman Malik, on goal, but it's stopped by goaltender Mazzotti, and play is gone.
1: Now the fans here at San Jose Arena liking what they see. That is already the 12th prime scoring opportunity the Sharks have had here. And it's not because Hartford's not a good team. Hartford, as Dan pointed out early on in this game, and I think I made mention of one of their players, defensively, if they get into a run-and-gun game, they're in big trouble. They're in huge trouble if they get into a run-and-gun game, and that's what's happened to them tonight. They've had brilliant offensive opportunities. In the first period, Chris Terreri came up with a couple of lucky saves and some great saves, and then they came out and were a little flat in the second period. Their physical game went away, and it's hurt them.
0: Jason Mazzotti was drafted first over by the Calgary Flames in the first round, 21st overall. He's only played 10 games since he was drafted in 1988. And part of that's a little cash, part of that's a little bit of everything else. He just has not fulfilled his promise. At center ice, a long drive by Kevin Dineen to the Whalers. Goes on goal, stopped by Chris Terreri. Rebound at the far boards. Bodger sends a man on the breakaway. It's Ray Shepard going to center across the line. Backhand shot on goal. Great save by Mazzotti. He gave Bodger the right side of it and then filled it with that large frame of his. And play is indeed called.
1: Ray Shepard generally doesn't miss on those breakaways. You know, he's not the fastest skater in the world, so when he gets a clean breakaway of 150 feet, you know, he'd like to put one in. He had a couple against the Sharks. Remember last year in the playoffs, Ray Shepard had a couple of breakaway goals against the Sharks while a member of the Red Wings. But Mazzotti's a pretty big kid, though, Danny. 6'1", 190. So like Sean Burke, Burke is huge at 6'4", but Mazzotti's still pretty big. I mean, you know, for being smaller than your number one goalie, he's still a big target to shoot at the goal.
0: Off the faceoff, Bodger on the point, shoots right on. Stick save down low by Jason Mazzotti. Rebound pops to the near corner, and the Whalers just barely clear it out to center. 4-0, Sharks leading Hartford. 10:13 to go in the second period. The key to this game so far, 3 goals in a span of 2 minutes and 32 seconds by Victor Kozlov, Owen Nolan, and Kevin Miller. Miller on the left wing corner in the Hartford zone now, being checked by Brian Glynn. Successful play there by Glynn to poke it loose, but Dineen, oh yes, he will clear it out to center as Bodger misplayed it on the point. All the way back to the Sharks line, Iversen headman pass to Janney. Feeds on the right to Shepard, walks across the line, now circles in clockwise formation. Gives on the point to Racine on the right wing to Shepard, right back in the slot. Great check by Kevin Dineen. That's the kind of play that the Whalers wanted as Dineen was acquired from Philadelphia for his physical play, for his grit, and for his leadership. And right there, a great play on Shepard. Hartford carrying it at center now, trailing by 4 goals. Castles fires to the Sharks line, blocked at the blue line. Sharks get it back. Tansel, backhand pass ahead to Baker. Crosses the line, drop pass. Sikora, blast one toward the goal, but it's wide of Mazzotti, who I don't think saw that puck coming in. It was a rocket from Michael Sikora. Now the Sharks on the rebound will get it back at center and fire it into the Whalers zone. Off a stick, Jeff Odger's forechecking on Adam Burt. Hands off to Jamie Baker on the right wing circle. Feeds in front, Sikora fans on the shot. The back on the left point, Kaita drive save made by Mazzotti. Rebound in front, Tansel checked off the play by Jeff Brown. Good job by Jeff Brown, otherwise Tansel would have been in alone on Jason Mazzotti, as the Sharks really doing a great job in their checking tonight against the Hartford Whalers. That's been a big part of this 4-0 lead so far. As the puck lifted back to the Hartford blue line, Whalers, Marek Malik shoots it all the way down, and Terreri forced to play it on the left wing boards because 2 Hartford players were there. Set up ice. Here's Nolan down the left side, cross the line, looking for Baker in front. Knocked away, but here on the right wing, an angle drive by Michael Sikora will be wide of a net. What a chance for Sikora on that play, as the entire Hartford defense was flooded over to the far side of the ice. Meantime, Sharks will give the puck away in their own zone. In front, O'Neill throws side of a net for Emerson instead of shooting. And it's blocked. Sharks really breaking down here as O'Neill backhands on goal. They score! Sharks defense broke down, and Chris Terreri misplayed a knuckleball backhander by Jeff O'Neill. 4-1. The Sharks continue to lead.
1: Now the Sharks are going to want to turn it up. They have been. They had some opportunities. They had the breakaway. They had Nolan coming in 2-on-1 with Shepard again. That's not a goal that Chris Terreri is going to want to write home about. Although the Sharks broke down in front of him, O'Neill got off a real bad backhander. I think it was deflected.
0: Oh, Nelson Emerson in front might have gotten it.
1: I think he did get a piece of it at the end, because if that went through Chris Terreri's legs, He'll want to go out and stand on his head here and scream. That had to have been deflected in front, and I think Emerson did get it.
0: He will get credit for the goal for Nelson Emerson of the Hartford Whalers. Goal number 17 on the season. Jeff O'Neill will get the assist. Time of it, 8 minutes, 9 seconds to go in the period. So read it as 11 minutes, 51 seconds if you are keeping score. It was just a terrific tip in front. I thought it went off of Terreri's pad and into the net off of O'Neill, but great play there by Emerson to get a piece of it. Sharks move back to the attack. Here's big Victor Kozlov across the line. Drop pass to right wing Sean Donovan in the Hartford zone. He spins as he's checked by Brad McCrimmon. Doty Wood got the pass. Fed it back behind the Hartford goal. Whalers intercept. They can't clear. Wood tosses behind the Hartford net again. Marek Malik tries to send it up the left side. Can't do it. Wood backhands to the slot. Malik knocks it down, and he deflected it over to Stephen Rice, who barely did clear it back to center for Hartford.
1: Yeah, the Sharks are going to have to turn it up again right now and force some pressure on Hartford right now. Make them start worrying that they're going to be more goals.
0: Uzzotti, pretty good puck handler, comes out of his net about 35 feet to shoot it to center. Sharks fire it back the other way from behind the red line, and so that is icing. 7:18 to go here in the second period, and they will whistle things down here with the score 4-1. The Sharks leading Hartford. A break in the action on the San Jose Sharks Radio Network. Exciting hockey here at San Jose Arena. The shots on goal 17-17, but the Sharks have driven Sean Burke out of the goal for the Hartford Whalers by virtue of their 4-1 lead. Three of their goals coming here in the second period, just 2.5 minutes apart.
1: But Mazzotti has come in and faced three prime scoring chances, and he's stopped all three with relative ease, and the Sharks are going to have to button down the hatches defensively now and play tight the rest of this game.
0: Off the faceoff, right side of Chris Terreri. Sharks pick up, and Jeff Odgers, the captain of the team, angles at the length of the ice. The puck rolls across the goal line, and that's icing, as Adam Burt is back to make the touch.
1: Excitement of basketball returning this Sunday, Bay Area Classic here at San Jose Arena. Cal's Golden Bears taking on the DePaul Blue Demons, and the Stanford Cardinal battling the Seton Hall Pirates. Games begin at 10:30 in the morning. Tickets are available. 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Love Stanford, the Cardinal. Everybody thinks it's Cardinals. It's not, it's the Cardinal.
0: I'm sorry, I'm not politically correct. I like the old nickname
1: No,
0: better.
1: I don't. I like Cardinal much better, much classier. Although I'm like you, I'm not politically correct by the long shot either.
0: I think Dartmouth should be the Indians too. The heck
1: All right.
0: with it.
1: Well, the heck with you.
0: Good comeback. I like that. 6:59 to go, second period, 4-1. The Sharks leading the Whalers inside the Hartford zone off of an exchange of plays. The Whalers control the puck. They got their speedy line. Nikolishin, Kron, and Ranheim up front. Kron getting the pass at center, gets around Jim Kite. Chris Terreri's going to come way out of his goal to take that pass, and he flips to the corner. But Kron got to it first. Centering feed there intended for Nikolishin, blocked by Jim Kite's stick. And out to center it goes. Adam Burt stopped it there. Good teamwork by Terreri and Kite on that last play in the face of faster Hartford skaters. Meantime, the Sharks up the left wing side now have Chris Tansel on the puck. At center, a long drive right on, stopped about chest level there by Jason Muzzotti. And why not? He's not really warm, hasn't faced a number of shots on goal, didn't get a full warm-up tonight, so throw it on net from anywhere on the ice. The rebound of that play comes all the way back to the Sharks zone. 6:10 to go in the second period. Here comes San Jose moving from right to left, led by Doug Bodger to the red line. Flips it ahead on the right wing boards across the line. Centering feed there by the Sharks. Knocked away from Craig Janney by the Hartford defense. But behind the net in the Hartford zone, Kevin Miller centers it out in front. Bounced off a stick. Janney poke checks it off of Kevin Dineen. Feeds in the left wing corner now to Shepard. Behind the net to Kevin Miller. He's watched by Glenn Featherstone in the Hartford zone. Miller stick handles to the near side. Featherstone watches. Centering pass deflected away by goaltender Jason Muzzotti. Just got the stick on it and bounced it to the right wing boards. But it's held in by Ray Shepard. Backhand pass to the slot. Past the stick of Miller. Behind the net, Castles being checked. Got it by Janney. Flipped on the left wing side now to Jeff Sanderson. And it just barely gets it to center ice off of Janney's stick. But Janney recovering for the Sharks. Sets up Kevin Miller down the right side. Across the line has Shepard open in front. Gives him the pass. He tees it up. He shoots. Sliding save by Muzzotti. And he has the rebound in his glove. and play is called.
1: Boy, what teamwork. What a great shift when you think about it. How long has Janney been out with Kevin Miller and Ray Shepard? What, 2.5 minutes here?
0: Seems like it, doesn't it?
1: Man, that was a long shift, and they didn't let the puck go past their own blue line once they got the complete line on. They put a good minute and a half of pressure inside of the Hartford end, and Craig Janney was the guy that was doing a lot of the forechecking to keep the puck in his own end. He allowed his line mates, Miller and Shepard, to get there and get some quality shots and chances on top of Muzzotti, who's impressed me so far. He's coming in a tough circumstance. Defense is gone. Forwards aren't back-checking, and he's made some big saves and made very little effort to make those saves.
0: It's kind of funny. The Calgary Flames gave up on him and picked Trevor Kidd instead to be their goaltender of the future, and, of course, Sharks fans all know what happened there.
1: Yeah. Wasn't much of a future last year, was it?
0: Not too much, although he did have a good regular season off the faceoff. Now the Sharks keep it in play, leading 4-1. Jason Moore inside the offensive zone, grabs a pass of his own, flips one on goal, glove save in shortstop-like fashion there by Muzzotti. He had a backhanded glove stop in front of the net. That's one of the reasons why I think Calgary gave up on him, because he's a kind of an unorthodox goaltender with some of the things that he does.
1: Well, you know, it really doesn't matter anyway. As long as the kid's playing and everybody's happy, I guess that's what matters most. 4:54 left here in the second period. Sharks continue to lead 4-1. We'll come back after this timeout. 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
0: Face off inside the Hartford zone with the Sharks leading the Whalers 4-1. 4:50 to go, second period. Off the draw, Hartford skating from left to right, carries to center, and what a hit on Nelson Emerson by Marcus Ragnarsson, just nailing him. Actually reached out with his hand and pushed him to the ice. Carey Fraser didn't have his hand up in the air, but it looks like he might be getting some sort of a penalty here against Ragnarsson, as Marcus is already headed to the penalty box. But the crowd almost in hushed silence here as Fraser comes over to call the penalty against the Sharks' rookie defenseman.
1: Well, I think that should be interference. It looked to me like he interfered with him right along the blue line. Ragnarsson, tired of getting run all over the ice. It could have been roughing also, Dan, but they give him interference in the play. But he could have been roughing because he hit him twice with the stick. And I think if he had used his arm and thrown him down, pushed him, it wouldn't have been a penalty. But when you get your stick there and you hit a guy in the face, you're getting an unfair advantage there.
0: Not really a good situation here for the Sharks, as they've lapsed a bit here in the second period after taking out that strong 4-0 lead. They gave up a goal on a deflection by Nelson Emerson through the legs of Chris Terrarian. And now with the score 4-1, Ragnarsson in the penalty box for interference at 15-17, and the Whalers go on the power play for the third time. Andre Nikolishin against Kevin Miller on the faceoff in the Shark zone, and off the draw, Miller falls on the puck, and so that's that. They'll do it again to the left side of Chris Terrarian. Nikolishin on the power play for Hartford with Shanahan and Cron up front. Brian Glynn, Jeff Brown on defense on the points. The Sharks killing the penalty with a combination of Chris Tansel and Kevin Miller up front, with the veterans Bodger and Racine back. Off the draw, Nikolishin got it back to the point. Glynn fed it now to Brown, over to Robert Cron on the right wing. Flips into the corner board, Shark zone, left side of Terrarian. Nikolishin back to Cron, to the point. Now Cron gets it back from Brown, feeds into the right wing corner. Nikolishin tried to send it to the right point, but he fanned the pass, and it went all the way down the ice, back into the Hartford zone.
1: Boy, that was an ugly play. Minute 30 left.
0: Kevin Miller steals the puck now in the Whalers zone, angles it in front, score! Kevin Miller hit the back of Jason Muzzotti and angled it from behind the net into the goal for a shorthanded score. The Sharks lead it 5-1.
1: Now wait, I got a question. Is that a shot on goal or a shot on the backside?
0: It's both. Second goal of the night for Kevin Miller, his 15th of the year, and he'll remember that one forever.
1: Is that what we call the Wayne Gretzky move and the Mario Lemieux move? You sit behind the net, and then you see the goalie turn his back, and you just try to shoot it off. It's a smart play, and the goaltender was leaning out. That's why he did it, took advantage of it.
0: Unassisted goal for Kevin Miller, short-handed. The power play continues for Hartford with a minute and 18 seconds left in Ragnarsson's penalty, but the Sharks have a 5-1 lead. Off the draw, Whalers dump to the Sharks line, but San Jose clears it all the way down as now Jamie Baker and Doty Wood killing the penalty up front. Bodger and Racine are back. Whalers skating from left to right, led down the left side by Kevin Dineen and across the San Jose line. He loses the check, goes cross ice to Emerson. Angle pass in front, great save by Terrarian off of Andrew Castles in front. Sharks moving up shorthanded. Doty Wood, slap shot just wide as he crosses the blue line into the Whalers zone. 45 seconds to go on Ragnarsson's penalty. Hartford trying to pick it up here, trailing 5-1. Dineen carries across the Sharks' line. Right wing side. Drop pass for Castle. Sends to the right point. Emerson watched by Whitney. Flips to the near boards now, and Sanderson stops it for Hartford. Feeds to Castle's in the corner. His pass back in the direction of Sanderson. Deflected by Bodger, and the Sharks' Whitney taps to center. Here comes Owen Nolan. Shorthanded down the left side. Shoots one across the line, but it's deflected wide of Jason Muzzotti with 17 seconds left on Ragnarsson's penalty. 5-1. Sharks lead it. Here come the Whalers. Final seconds of their power play. Hartford has been dominated here as Sanderson at the Sharks' line lost it. Kite clears it. That should just about do it for the penalty to Ragnarsson as he gets on his feet with the puck in the Hartford zone. Shorthanded. Nolan shooting it toward the goal. Save made. Rebound off the boards on the rebound to Whitney, but he couldn't tee it up as he's checked by Brad McCrimmon, and the penalty to Ragnarsson is over. Damage done for the Hartford Whalers as the Sharks lead 5-1 with 2.5 to go in the second period. That's the ninth shorthanded goal of the season by the Sharks. Kevin Miller getting his second goal of the night on a brilliant play from in back of the net that he angled right off the back of goaltender Jason. The Sharks have a four-goal lead. Here's Shepard to Janney in front. Miller shoots. Score! Sharks lead it 6-1.
1: This is just a game of the puck bouncing in the right.
0: They're flying all over the ice, and the Sharks lead it 6-1.
1: This is just a game of the puck

0: sweep up all of the hats that are continually flying on the ice here at the celebrating San Jose Arena.
1: Yeah, it's nice to see the Sharks and their fans cheer. They've got a lot to yell about. There's been a lot of pent-up frustration over this 95-96 season, and this is very nice to see everybody enjoy themselves just a little bit over a short amount of time.
0: Meantime, how do you think the Whalers feel? They're starting a seven-game road trip. Their starting goaltender, Sean Burke, who had been playing well this season, was starting his 19th straight game, got pulled in the second period, and now the Sharks' onslaught continues on Jason Mazzotti as they lead Hartford 6-1.
1: Well, and also, let's remember, when a team like Hartford or the Sharks get down 4-0, they're going to open it up and try to get back into the game. So, I mean, we're not seeing a sparkling defensive effort. We haven't since it's been about 3 or 4-0. So, Hartford's trying to do anything now. Now I think they're going to try to get out of this game. They want to finish off the period and get out of here.
0: First hat trick in a San Jose uniform for Kevin Miller, but his fourth career three-goal game. The last time he did it was October the 21st, 1993, with St. Louis. I want you to remember that date for a few seconds because we'll tell you about it in a moment. Meantime, back to action here in the second period. 1:50 remaining in the stanza. The Sharks lead 6-1. Play in the San Jose zone, and the Sharks move it out. Led by Victor Kozlov. Tries to throw on the left for Doty Wood, but it's deflected away. Kozlov on the left wing. Clears it over to the right to Donovan. Feeds on the left to Doty Wood. Couldn't get it by Featherstone, but now pokes into the corner. Kozlov gets behind the defense, walks in, shoots. Where is it? It's stopped. Rebound poked across the goal line, but Kerry Fraser says no goal, and now we've got a rugby scrum of players with Doty Wood in the middle of the pile inside the crease in the Hartford zone.
1: Well, Doty Wood went in and tried to get the puck over the goal line, and I think he ran into a defenseman who took the goaltender out, so the goalie came after him and two other guys did. Wasn't much of a fight, but it certainly was a very interesting situation as the Doty Wood trying to make his presence felt here right now. And hey, the puck's in the goal line. The referee hasn't blown his whistle. He has every right to attack the goal line.
0: Let's pause 10 seconds for station identification on the San Jose Sharks Radio Network.
2: This is Jim Kite, and you've found the coolest game on earth, San Jose Sharks Hockey, right here on 610 KFRC, San Francisco, Oakland, San Jose.
0: I'm Dan Rusinowski, along with Chris Collins. Kevin Miller has scored a hat trick, and I wanted you to remember the last date that he did this, October 21, 1993, Kevin Miller's last three-goal game. It came against the San Jose Sharks.
1: At Sacramento, didn't it?
0: He had 5 points in that game that
1: right night.
0: At a neutral site game. Remember those?
1: I sure do. Wasn't a whole lot of a long driving time for me to go to the games. I wish they'd bring back neutral sites and play about 30 of them in Sacramento. It'd make me thrilled.
0: He had 3 goals and 2 assists in that game. Came against the Sharks. What a game he had in that one. Brett Hull had the worst game I think I'd ever seen a St. Louis Blue player have. And right here tonight, we had some rugby scrumming going on in front. Kerry Fraser's calling some penalties.
1: Well, what happened was the puck got shot onto the net. Kozlov made a great play around 3 Hartford players. Everybody thought there was a goal. The referee didn't see the puck, so Doty Wood crashed for the puck. The goaltender was in the way. Well, if you don't have control of the puck, you're an open target. Now, maybe Kerry Fraser should have blown the whistle. I think Muzzotti's claiming he had the puck. When he hit him, all heck broke loose. Everybody piled on top of Doty Wood, including the goaltender. But there were really no punches thrown. That was what was interesting. Everybody got pulled off. Nobody said anything. And sort of just skated off the ice. So a lot of frustration. The Sharks are going for as many goals as possible. They're trying to pay back Hartford because of that game in November that was just as ugly as this, only at the Hartford Civic Center.
0: What a night it's been. Everybody seems to be having fun, but right now the conversation going on between Kerry Fraser and the video goal judge, Mike Shanley. That's because they're going to replay this for the video to see if Doty Wood was able to jam it in, either kick it in with his skates. It might actually be called a goal here.
1: I thought it was on the goal line. Kozlov's initial...
0: I didn't think it was a goal. I think he blew the whistle because he lost sight of the puck, and I don't think it was across the goal line when it happened.
1: Well, I have to leave now because I'm going to go down and start a new hat concession inside of the arena. There must be 50,000 hats on the ice. Think of all the money we could make selling these for like $1 apiece. You and I could go to Hawaii after the season.
0: I'd like to go to Hawaii with you. Can you show me around?
1: Yeah, I've been there many times.
0: I've never been there.
1: Hang loose, brother.
0: Doty Wood is going to get a 2-minute roughing penalty right now. Scott Daniels of Hartford will get a subsequent 2-minute roughing penalty. So nothing much coming out of that little altercation.

0: 18:32 of the second period. It'll be four skaters aside for the next 2 minutes. As right now, a little more conversation going on. Are they going to call us a goal? They are.
1: And said it was in the net. And I think it was Victor Kozlov. His initial shot, I thought, was over the goal line. Now, if it wasn't, then Wood should get credit for it because the referee never blew the whistle. If they don't blow the whistle, the puck is loose. You can jam it in. That's why we saw the two-minute roughing penalties. That is great heads-up play by Doty Wood if he gets that goal. Here's a guy that's not afraid to walk the line.
0: We're going to have to go to the public address announcer, Joe Ike, for this one to just get the official call on it because it happened right in front of the net. We will get the announcement in just a moment.
1: Well, it doesn't matter anyway for Hartford.
2: San Jose goal has been of the season scored by number 25, Victor Kozlov.
0: You hear the conversation exploding from the Sharks fans, the foghorn going off, all of that, an extremely delayed reaction. Because Victor Kozlov, on a great play from Doty Wood in the slot, is going to get credit for his second goal of the game, fifth of the year. Kozlov was the one who drove to the net on the play, and Mozzotti snapped it right on the goal line. And Doty Wood jammed as the puck went off of both of his legs and apparently did cross the goal line, and on the second look, Mike Shanley ruled it a goal.
1: What they're saying is, and he got the overhead camera, the puck went over the line. Mozzotti got his glove hand underneath his legs and pulled it back over. So it was. I thought it was over. The fans behind the net stood up, and generally they had the best shot in the whole building.
0: So Kozlov, with his first two-goal game as a National Hockey Leaguer, gets his fifth of the season. Kevin Miller already has a hat trick, and the Sharks lead the Hartford Whalers 7-1. Back to action now with a minute remaining in this second period. Whalers with the puck at their own line. Tansel with a nice check on Adam Burt, but Nikolishin gets it back. Walks across the Sharks line, flips to Kron, walks in, shoots one, glove save. Terreri from the right wing side, about 45 feet away.
1: That's a nice play by Hartford. And again, I didn't mean to belittle Hartford when I say that it doesn't matter, Dan, but and to the fans out there, but when teams get down by 4 and 5 goals in a game, folks, they don't concentrate on defense. They're going to try to score all the time to see if maybe they get 3 or 4 lucky goals and get back into the game. Then maybe they'll tighten it up. But you'll hear it from any NHL player. When a team's down 4 or 5 goals, you know, you're almost assured of a loss unless some kind of freak of nature thing changes on you. You're just going to sit and go through the motions. And we're seeing Hartford go through the motions right now. Poor Mozzotti has been left alone to deal with everybody.
0: Credit to Mike Shanley, the video replay official, with the Victor Kozlov goal as we have a faceoff upcoming to the left side of Chris Terreri. Off the draw, a minute to go in the period. Adam Burt shoots on goal. Glove save, Terreri. He bats it down, throws it to his left, and Jamie Baker has Chris Tansel breaking at center. He got him the pass. One-on-one against Burt. Tansel moves in across the Hartford line. Circles, waits for his teammates to catch up. Out hustles Burt to the puck. Kicks to Baker in the slot. He winds up and shoots it, but it's deflected wide by the skates and stick of Jeff Brown. Sharks on the rebound, can't get control of the play now. It's Jeff Sanderson who will be our guest in this second intermission. Carries out to center ice. Adam Burt gets his pass. Stick handles with 30 seconds to go in the period, and the Whalers shoot one in. Yves Racine back behind the Sharks net has control. 20 seconds to go in the period. He sends the pass on the left. Here's Owen Nolan with it. Long pass, Ray Whitney. Got by Malik. Walking in by himself, trying the shot, but Malik got a piece of him and deflected it wide. 10 seconds left in the period. Sharks couldn't keep it into the point. Doug Bodger hustles back, throws it in deep, and that'll do it for the second period. The Sharks lead the Whalers 10-1 and hear it from the crowd. 7-1, the score at the end of two periods of play. Shots 24-20 in favor of San Jose.
1: And they were 16 for the Sharks in the second period, 7 in the period for Hartford. And Dan told you, 24-20. Get this, the Sharks had 12 prime scoring chances in 16 total chances. That is a complete and total dismal performance defensively by Hartford. Paul McGuire, the young head coach of this team, it just looks completely dejected as he walks off the ice. That's as bad defensively as we've seen any team play this season. Now, once again, after two periods of play, the score is the Sharks 7, the Whalers 1. Remember, when we start the third period, Dan, there'll be 31 seconds remaining on the penalties to both the Whalers and the Sharks.
0: We'll come back in just a moment after this timeout. Again, the score 7-1. The Sharks lead the Whalers. 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
0: With a club record 6 goals in the second period, the Sharks have a 7-1 lead over the Hartford Whalers. I'm Dan Rusinowski along with Chris Collins, and now it's time for the third and final period at San Jose Arena. Sharks outshot the Whalers 16-7 in the second. They got 3 goals from Kevin Miller, 2 from Victor Kozlov, and a single from Owen Nolan. Hartford with the only goal by Nelson Emerson, but Kevin Miller, the story of the night so far, as he gets his 14th, 15th, and 16th goals of the season. And the Sharks, as I said before, setting a new franchise record with 6 goals in the middle stanza.
1: Well, there's a quiet story developing, and it has been since his reassignment from Kansas City, and that is Victor Kozlov. Fourth and fifth of the night, or the year, pardon me, tonight, Kozlov is being used, and I don't want to say toy gloves, but Jim Wiley is using him, trying to break him in, learn a little bit more grit by playing him with the checking line, now moving him up one line, and this would be frightening. Kozlov, 4 shots on goal in the second period alone, but if this guy gets going here, Dan, towards the end of the season, this is one added asset and bonus that the rest of the league is going to have to deal with.
0: And how about Kevin Miller? 3 shots on goal in the second period, 3 goals.
1: Yeah, that's not a bad percentage.
0: Not
1: you can get
0: bad.
1: It. Yeah.
0: The Sharks had scored 5 goals in a period 3 previous times. They had tied that record earlier when Miller completed his hat trick. But then when Victor Kozlov was credited with the goal via video replay, it was indeed a new standard. 6 goals in a single period for the Sharks. We still have the third period to go. The team's coming out for the faceoff at center ice. Referee Kerry Fraser drops the puck. Owen Nolan losing the draw to Jeff O'Neill, and the Whalers control and move it from right to left. Adam Burt, long feed for Nelson Emerson. He was ahead of the play and offside, and Sharks' Chris Terreri will just hang on to the puck and get the block of the puck and the faceoff upcoming just back at center.
1: Now, we talked about Victor Kozlov. You know, he did spend some time last season in Kansas City with the Sharks. This year with the Sharks, Kansas City back with the Sharks. That is his first multiple goal game of his career.
0: Right.
1: That's very nice to have in the NHL. I mean, you know, it's a little bit different when you have it in the IHL minor leagues, but you have it up here, and it says something, specifically when the coach is moving you around to different lines every game.
0: Off the faceoff, 7-1, the Sharks leading the Whalers. Emerson with the puck for Hartford, throws it back to his own blue line, and in defense, it'll be taken there by Jeff Brown, who gives it to his partner Adam Burt. Lead at center. Emerson across the line. Headman pass O'Neill. One-on-one on Bodger. Knocked down as penalties to Doty Wood and Scott Daniels expire that started the third period. Wood out of the penalty box getting a long pass, but it skips through his stick, and the Sharks will be called for icing here. Adam Burt beat him to it along the boards. Only 43 seconds gone by in the third.
1: Of course, Thursday night, Sharks take on the LA Kings here, and all fans dressed in teal will be eligible to register for great prizes, like a grand prize trip, round trip tickets for two, to see the Sharks take on the Mighty Ducks in Anaheim, February 25th. It's Reveal Your Teal Night, so you'll want to come and be dressed in the best teal possible. You're chosen to go out in the parade of teal, and you're the winner. Get the fly down. Tickets are courtesy of Southwest Airlines, the low fare airline. It's February 25th when you use the tickets. Thursday night, Reveal Your Teal Night here at San Jose Arena.
0: 7-1, the Sharks leading just underway in the third period and off the draw in the Sharks zone. Sean Donovan doing some nice twisting away from a forechecking Jansons. Got it ahead now at center and a long drive by Michael Secor right on. Muzzotti with a save and he got the rebound as Donovan with his great speed got to the puck ahead of the Whalers and flipped the shot that Muzzotti held his ground on.
1: Well, that was textbook hockey, and if you're Jim Wiley or you're a scout here tonight, that's what you don't want to see from the San Jose Sharks in the future if you're from the opposition. They win the faceoff in their own end. They drop the puck back to one defenseman who gets it to the rushing defenseman, Secora, who comes up and lets go the shot at the blue line. It was so hard, the goaltender kicked it out. Then Donovan beat his man and got the rebound. Scoring chance there. That's brilliant.
0: Off the faceoff, Donovan, who got an assist on the recent Kozlov goal, angles one toward the net, but from the left wing side, Jeff Brown blocked it and the Whalers clear. Secor and Kite back defensively for the Sharks, and Secor doing a little interference. It's just a Kite doing the interference on the far side as Jansons went for the puck And that will be called by referee Kerry Fraser. He could call him for holding the stick. He could call him for interference, but he ran right into Jansen's. Didn't play the puck. Very good call there by Kerry Fraser.
1: Absolutely. That's what you're going to sit down for. And that, again, we're witnessing tonight the best referee in the National Hockey League, and he's one of the top officials, whether it's a referee or head linesman, in all the professional sports. You name the sports, pro soccer, pro football, pro basketball, Major League Baseball. This guy, Kerry Fraser, year in and year out is judged highest by coaches and by players, and that's the reason why. He doesn't let those kind of fouls go. You don't get two or three chances with them. You interfere somebody, knock them down, you're going to sit down.
0: And so the Whalers go on the power play for the fourth time tonight. They trail this game 7-1. Off the draw, Hartford moves into the attack into the Shark zone. Ibrissi, nice hit on Jeff Sanderson on the near boards, but Sanderson maintains his footing, grabs the puck back behind the Sharks net, now pokes to the far corner, and there's Kevin Dineen with it. Hands to Sanderson, throws to the right point, kept in by Brown with a touch of the puck, back to Sanderson on the right wing boards. He circles back to the goal. Now he looks at the goal, feeds in close, Castle's angle shot, Terreri saves it, and he dives on the rebound to hold on, and now pushes and shoves with Kevin Dineen. Apparently, Chris Terreri got his stick slashed by the Whaler rugged winger, Dineen.
1: Yeah, he did, and Kevin Dineen looked up at him and gave him the I'm sorry look, because Kevin Dineen's a rugged player, but he's not going to try to hurt.
0: Not a dirty play.
1: No. He's not going to try to run Chris Terreri like that. And he skated by Chris Terreri and gave him a little eye look. Chris Terreri just wanted to know, hey, I don't want to get hit in the arm like that. Hey, Doty Wood with two assists tonight. I was looking over the scoring sheets. It was like the hockey gods reminded me of this. Two assists tonight, you know.
0: Is that his first two-point game in the league?
1: Well, I think certainly. It is his first multiple-point game. And Doty, after being sat down for the spear on Vladimir Konstantinov, really has come back and played a couple of good games.
0: I can never recall a two-assist game by Doty Wood in his NHL career. He's got that tonight. Both on goals by Victor Kozlov. You figure it out.
1: Well, that's okay with me. That could be a third line for the Sharks. It wouldn't be too bad.
0: I'm sure Doty would love to be paired off with Victor Kozlov most of the season.
1: Yeah. That's two times in a row that Terreri's thrown us at the same spot on the boards to the same guy who cleared it out with 40 seconds left in the man advantage.
0: Short-handed, Owen Nolan steals the puck in the offensive zone, but his pass went off a skate, and the Whalers recover. Here they come, cross the Sharks line on the power play. Brown on the left wing exchanges with Dineen. In deep, throws in front, Nikolishin shoots, glove save! Terreri, the rebound goes across the goal line and into the net. They're going to call it a goal.
1: Yeah, I think that was an ugly play, Dan. It got chopped down and fell out of Chris Terreri's glove behind him. He actually made the save.
0: He had it.
1: And the puck came down and dropped behind him for one of those cheapies. Hartford will take it. It's been one of those nights for them, and it's a 7-2. Credit to a great play in front. Nikolishin gets the puck and lets it go from about 20 feet out, and he puts it up high. Sticks came up, and I think maybe Terreri was distracted by everybody in front of him, including Robert Kron, who got his legs up in front of Terreri. Terreri caught the puck, Dan, and dropped it out, and it went right behind him. And that is like the third puck tonight that Terreri has dropped out of a glove right in front of his net. Those new equipment he's wearing, a new glove, new blocker, new pad, so maybe that's got something to do with it.
0: Andre Nikolishin will get his fifth goal of the season. Kevin Dineen and Jeff Brown should get credit for the assist at 2:46. Whalers moving back in, and they fire one just wide off the skates of Terreri on Paul Ranheim's stick. Sharks trying to turn up the action here, moving the other way. San Jose leading 7-2. Hartford stealing it at center. Ranheim crossed the line, dropped past Kron. Shoots one blocked by Michael Sikora. Right wing in the Shark zone. Kron plays it off the boards to Nikolishin, heading for the net. Down goes Terreri, but the shot goes off the stick. San Jose Sikora able to clear it and poke back to center.
1: Sharks need to get some physical play going here right now, banging some bodies and to slow this Hartford team down a bit.
0: Here comes Chris Tansel, a man who can generate energy, carrying it down the right side, slips it past Glenn Featherstone, deep to the Whaler zone, but behind the net in the Hartford end, Jeff O'Neill recovers. And the talented rookie sends a long pass all the way down the ice this time. Race for the puck. Whalers get to it first. Good job by Nelson Emerson to beat two Sharks to it. Jason Moore and Marcus Ragnarsson were there, but they couldn't control. Now here's O'Neill walking to the slot. Nice shovel pass on the right in the direction of Emerson, but Ragnarsson rode him away with it. Ragnarsson with the puck in the corner of his own end, throws up the left side. Whitney clears to Nolan at center. Nolan sends it off a freezing stick inside the Hartford zone. Right side of goaltender Jason Luzzatti. Whalers throw it around near side. They'll try to clear. O'Neill protected the puck from Racine. And Malik throws it ahead to center. Here's Emerson. Long drive. Just wide of a net. Terreri comes out to play the puck. Almost lost control of it and escapes as Scott Daniels came in to try to center it. But Daniels got hammered on the boards and the Sharks move it out. Nolan to center. Long slap shot high and wide on the deflection. Puck caught up on the net. Sharks poke it off and loose. But the Whalers get it back and behind their own goal, and Brown winds around the boards. Scott Daniels leads at center for Castles. Gets to the Sharks line. Hit it open ice by Yves Racine. That's a welcome sight for the Sharks defense and for the fans in attendance. But Racine threw the puck away this time. Sanderson recovers. Cross ice to the slot. Castles a drive. Blocked by Racine. And he reaches over, circles, and throws a long one to Miller. But the pass across two lines, as Miller would have been breaking it all alone. They'll whistle it down with 4:54 gone by in the third period. Tonight's game coming to you from San Jose Arena. The score, the Sharks 7, the Whalers 2. We'll come back in a moment on the San Jose Sharks Radio Network. I want to remind you to tune in to our Sharks Extra program immediately following this game. We'll bring you the highlights and give you the play of the game from Great Western's family of companies. Great Western will always be there. 3 goals for Kevin Miller, 2 for Victor Kozlov, and the Sharks lead the Hartford Whalers 7-2. We're back to action in the third period, 14:50 remaining in the game. Whalers on the attack. Scott Daniels sends one off a stick up into the seats about 25 rows back. And so they'll face it off in the neutral zone.
1: One of the reasons you haven't seen Brendan Shanahan of the Hartford Whalers is because he has back spasms and he will not return. So, and why? I mean, the team's down by 5 goals. Could they come back? Yeah. But do they need him to come back? No. It's more important that he's there for the remaining 5 games of the road trip. Crucial road trip for Hartford. 6 games in the West. They've got to win 5 of the 6 of these games to have any reasonable thought of going to the playoffs. They're not doing too bad right now, but they need to start winning.
0: This is not a good psychological start to that road trip by any stretch of the imagination, as the Sharks lead 7-2 with 14.5 remaining in the game. Big Victor Kozlov leads for Sean Donovan across the line, but a shot deflected up into the seats about 10 rows back by Brad McCrimmon, and now Kozlov pushing and shoving with the Adam Burt of the Whalers. A couple of big boys kind of jostling in the corner. Big Vic looking a little upset.
1: Well, Big Vic is not a guy to mess with. I think people think that somehow he's like some kind of soft player.
0: I don't think so.
1: They find out real quick. He's 6'6". He just picked Adam Burt up with one hand and threw him into the glass and pinned him against the glass, and I don't think there'll be any penalties. They shouldn't. Well, maybe they're going to sit them both down.
0: Yeah, maybe sit them both down for roughing, but Adam Burt, not exactly a small guy. He's listed at 6'190". He's bigger than that, though.
1: Yeah, he does look bigger than that. No, they were just opening up the boxes to get some pucks out to the officials there. But yeah, you can't sit. That's the one great thing about Carey Fraser is that, you know, when it's equal, the guys are ramming each other and yapping and smashing guys. He lets it go, and he says, all right, get off the ice. You know, I'm not going to sit you down. Just go get off the ice and get somebody out here with a cooler head on.
0: Faceoff controlled by the Sharks. Jeff Odgers rushes forward on the left wing. Backhands into the corner. Whalers zone off of Baker's stick out in front. But Marek Malik controls for Hartford. Sends around the boards. Almost a giveaway, but Featherstone tips to Cron. Carried it out to center. Loses on the check to Michael Sikora. Sharks get it back in the neutral zone. Baker carries it across the line. Gets by Malik. Walks in. Shoots. Save. Rebound. Baker shoots. Save. Mozzotti. On the rebound, it's going to pop behind the defense. It's going to be a break for Andre Nikolishin walking in. But we have a whistle behind the play. Little pushing and shoving going on, and penalties called by referee Carey Fraser.
1: There should be a penalty right now on the Hartford's Glenn Featherstone. He grabbed Baker and threw him onto the ice. As we hear that darn Hartford Whaler theme song in the background, Featherstone's going to sit down. Jamie Baker had 2 prime scoring chances by himself. He had 2 shots on goal, and the right call was made, again, illustrating why Carey Fraser is the best referee in hockey. That was a great call. A lot of referees would let that go, but he didn't. Even though they broke out on a breakaway, Hartford did. The reason it happened was that Featherstone tackled Baker onto the ice. Had he not, Mazzotti was out of position. It would have been another goal for the Sharks.
0: 7-2, San Jose leading Hartford with goals by Emerson and a power play goal in this period by Nikolishin. But now the Sharks have the power play for the second time tonight. Wouldn't it be great if they get a power play goal in their second chance?
1: Yeah, they need it.
0: Greg Janney centering Jamie Baker and Ray Shepard. And Janney with the puck leads Baker, but he was dragging the puck behind himself as he cut across the Hartford blue line. And so the whistle for the offside, they'll bring it back.
1: Giveaways tonight. Sharks have 13 giveaways in this game. Hartford has 11, and you know, it's too many still. And folks, when I compute a giveaway. I compute a giveaway not by just giving the puck up, by giving it to an opposition player, and that player cleanly takes the puck. Imagine that Colorado had 25 in the game on Saturday. Sandis Ozilinch had 9 himself. I've never seen anybody turn the puck over as much as Ozilinch did for Colorado the other day, and they still won.
0: Turnovers produced a transition game, and here the Sharks turn over the puck. Transition for Hartford. Nelson Emerson in the Shark zone twists away from Baker. Stick handles to the near side, but he's met by Bodger's check. Tosses into the corner. Jeff O'Neill takes it there. Twists away from Kevin Miller. Now he's hit by Bodger, and that finally jars the puck free. Miller behind the net will have it. He'll head man to Baker. Powered play for the Sharks. Another minute 19. Shepherd slap shot from the right wing. Save Mozzotti. Cleared by Hartford, but batted down by Bodger. Great play by Bodger. Leads it on the right for Miller. In across the Hartford line, flips to Janney. Stick handles away from Castles. Throws on the left to Racine, breaking from the point. Rips the shot, but the wrister goes wide. Kept in by Janney, just barely. But no, they're going to call it offside. It did just cross the blue line on second look.
1: Yeah, it was a nice decoy by Craig Janney, but he knew it was out, and the far linesman got it that time. But hey, what a shot from Ray Shepherd, man. You look at two guys in the Sharks roster, Shepherd and Victor Kozlov. Both guys, all they do is snap their wrists, and the puck just goes upstairs. And Jason Muzzotti was looking for the puck from Ray Shepherd down at his feet. He looked up, and it hit him on the top of the blocker pad. Shepherd, they say, is probably the best in the league in getting the puck upstairs to the top of the net.
0: 7-2, the Sharks lead the Whalers. Remember, back in November, they lost 7-3 at Hartford, so the tables totally turned in tonight's game. Off the draw, Hartford dumps it all the way down the ice, but there will be no icing because 45 seconds remain on that penalty to Hartford's Glenn Featherstone. Whalers shorthanded have it in the Sharks zone now. They're going to kill some more time. Brian Glynn winds around the boards. And the Sharks power play unit on for the second time tonight will slowly move it out. Here's Owen Nolan, just stepped on the ice. Moves down the right side, tips it past Brian Glynn as he walks across the Hartford line. It goes in deep behind the net. Dug free by Friesen, but his pass hit the skate. Now he gets it back, feeds Nolan in the corner. 20 seconds on the power play. Nolan back to the left point. Ragnarsson stops the puck on his backhand. Flips with the backhand to the left wing boards, and Whitney is there. Back to Ragnarsson. Winds up, shoots, deflected by Nolan up into the seats. Boy, that would have hit the top corner if he deflected it a millimeter south instead of north.
1: Yeah, it's a nice play by the Sharks. Their sixth shot on goal in the period. They have 30 for the game. Hartford has three in the period for 23 in the game. And it's nice to see the line of Owen Nolan at right wing, Jeff Friesen at center, and Ray Whitney at left wing getting a lot of ice time out here, because when you really get down to the deep thick of things, this is your line of the future for this team. I mean, I can't see any of these three guys going anywhere because the free agency market's restrictive anyway. These are three guys that play well together.
0: Nolan actually deflected it off Mozzotti up into the seats, so the faceoff stays inside the offensive zone for the Sharks. But off the draw, the Whalers skating from right to left send it down the ice. Penalty to Featherstone is over. Nikolishin hits Racine and comes up with a puck in the Sharks zone. But now Ragnarsson rides Ranheim off the play. Ranheim recovers in the corner. Tapped it off a Friesen stick. Recovered by Kron. Skates back behind the Sharks net. Friesen watches him. Robert Kron for the Whalers. Tosses to the right wing corner. San Jose zone. Ranheim held onto it too long. Poke checked away by Friesen, and the Sharks move it out. Whitney at center. Long pass on the right for Friesen. Offside the call. Looked like Nolan might have been a little bit ahead of the play. Linesman Baron Parker getting a real earful from Owen Nolan as they bring the faceoff back. Break in the action. 7-2. The Sharks lead the Whalers in the third period. We've got a timeout on the San Jose Sharks Radio Network. KFRC. 11 minutes 33 seconds to go in the third period here at San Jose Arena, and the Sharks having a little setback for a few moments, but they are leading Hartford 7-2. A three-goal hat trick for Kevin Miller, two goals for Owen Nolan, other goals for the Sharks by Jeff Odgers. So that's an interesting game so far tonight. Back to action now inside the San Jose zone. Sharks pick up. Chris Tansel leads it at center. Here's Jamie Baker with it. Across the line, puts on the brakes, moves to his left, and can't get by Nikolishin on the blue line. Nice poke check by Nikolishin as Baker just held onto the puck maybe a second too long. On the right wing side, the Whalers control, skating from right to left. Kron takes it off of his stick, lost it. Now getting it back at the Whaler line. Burt circles as Hartford and the Sharks both make line changes. On the left wing side, Scott Daniels, a long drive from center, and it hits Terreri in the pads and gets stuck inside his pads. He can't jar it free. And kind of a comical scene in front of the goal crease as Terreri reaching in and getting a hand from the crowd.
1: He got a hand from himself. That was funny. He was trying to knock the puck out of the pads, and he was jumping up and down at the air. He's looking at Marcus Ragnarsson going, I don't know what I'm doing. And folks, you've just got to know Chris Terreri like Dan and I do. That it's typical Chris Terreri to get a puck stuck in his pads and then jump around on the ice looking like
0: looking a new dance step.
1: Yeah,
0: or something.
1: Yeah, the chicken that they play here all the time or something.
0: Sharks skating from left to right off the draw. Carrying it center, Ragnarsson leads Kozlov. Gets right behind the defense. Walks to the slot, and he's chopped to the ice by Featherstone. That's going to be a penalty against the Whaler defenseman.
1: Well, what a great game for Victor Kozlov. He just blew by three of the Hartford players, and sitting down for Hartford right now is Featherstone. Once he had to. Victor Kozlov got around his forward like it was the Indy 500, and Featherstone had to come over from the opposite defensive position and pick up his man, turn around and flip him over. Boy, this is exciting for Victor Kozlov. I mean, these fans subtly are not seeing this, but Danny, you and I know enough about the league. If this guy can continue to play like this,
0: The
1: San Jose Sharks are a completely different organization. I mean, the guy's that good.
0: He exploded right past Featherstone, and that's another exploitation of their defensive lack of mobility without Wesley playing tonight. Featherstone takes his second penalty of the period as he hooked Victor Kozlov. 2 minutes for hooking, 9:28 the time of the call. 7-2, the Sharks lead it off the faceoff, cleared out by the Whaler penalty killers. And San Jose will give some time to the second power play unit with Friesen, Nolan, and Whitney up front, Bodger and Miller on the points. Nolan, deliberately moving to center, winds up and shoots one in. Jason Muzzotti has control of the puck in back of his own goal, winds up the left side, and here come the Whalers. Jansen, shorthanded. Stick handling one against three, moves on his right, tried to send a pass to Sanderson on the left, batted away by Nolan. Sharks on the attack now at center. They've got a minute and a half to go in their power play. Friesen moves it across the line on right wing. Backhand pass around Jeff Brown of the right wing corner to Nolan. To the right circle, he feeds it back to Friesen at the near side. To Nolan behind the net. He stick handles to the left side of the goal, goes to the net. Stick save, rebound, flip wide and high by Whitney. Whole net was empty on the rebound. Whitney simply missed the goal, and the Whalers clear.
1: That's two tonight for Ray Whitney with the net open. Hasn't been able to put it in. And the Sharks are called for knocking down the puck with a stick above the waist. And there'll be a faceoff outside the zone. But you got to feel sorry for Ray Whitney tonight, who is still had his problems putting that puck on the net. And sometimes you have it, sometimes you don't.
0: It's kind of strange. Ray Whitney's next goal will put him into third place all time on the Sharks' all-time goal-scoring list. He's tied with Sandis Ozelnich right now with 43 career goals, and he just can't seem to get the 44th.
1: No, he can't, but it'll happen for him. He's been a tremendous player this year, Ray Whitney has. Boy, since Nolan got here and started playing with Ray Whitney, it's amazing how Whitney's transformed himself into one of the better wingers in this league.
0: Face off inside the Sharks zone now after the Sharks batted the puck down with a stick above the shoulder. They win the draw. They're on the power play for another minute. Whitney leads the attack to center. Cross the red line, shoots in. Nolan gets by the defense, walks at the slot, shoots right on. Nice save down low by Muzzotti. And Owen Nolan going for the rebound, staying competitive here. He wants to get another goal. And Muzzotti was able to hold on.
1: Notice how Owen Nolan, Dan, came in on top of the net, crashed into two defensemen, hit him as he came up. Nobody wanted a piece of him. He's a tough guy. I mean, that's when you're right. When he's competitive and his head's down and he's going, he won't fight, but he'll go in and drill anybody in his way. And that time the Hartford guys are like, sorry, we got to play tomorrow night. Just get up and go back to the faceoff circle.
0: They'll drop it to the right side of Jason Muzzotti. Jeff Friesen against Jeff O'Neill. And O'Neill wins the draw. Back in his own zone now. It'll be cleared out back to the point, but not out. Good job there by the Sharks to keep it in as Whitney throws it in deep for Friesen. But the pass intercepted and cleared by the Whalers. And Jeff O'Neill came together with Marcus Ragnarsson to the point after Ragnarsson held it in. And a little pushing and shoving going on at center ice. 33 seconds to go on the power play for the Sharks as Ragnarsson leads Whitney into the Whalers' zone. Tries to center it out in front, knocked away by Brian Glynn. Stolen in the corner by Whitney. He tries to feed it for Ragnarsson, deflected by Dineen, but the puck stopped as somebody batted the net off the mooring now. And Kevin Dineen and Friesen and Glynn kind of coming together. And I think the Sharks' captain, Jeff Rogers, has something to say about that as he skates over to get in between everybody and have a chat with Kevin Dineen of Hartford and play his call.
1: Brian Glynn put his stick into Jeff Friesen's gut there because the goal came off its moorings there, and Kevin Dineen came over. The minute that he moved towards the tussle there between Glynn and Friesen, Rogers came in and grabbed him. They both slid into the boards, And that's very important. It's a subtle thing again. Now, here's that word subtle. I'm sorry I've used it so much. But it's one of those subtleties of this game that when one of the tough guys comes up and makes a move, your tough guy on the ice should match and answer that and move with him just so nothing gets out of hand.
0: Jeff Odgers has his second goal of the season tonight, and he's in his usual enforcement-type mode, just crashing the net on this power play. 22 seconds left in Glenn Featherstone's penalty. Sharks lead the Whalers 7-2, 8:50 to go in the third. Sikora off the faceoff, slaps it on goal. Nice save at the chest by Jason Muzzotti, who really hasn't performed all that badly, has he?
1: No, he's played well. I mean, come on, let's say he's been victimized from some terrible goals. Off his back into the net, one deflected off a skate in between his legs. You know, Dan, when we hear from different scouts on the road and we tell the audience here, people say, boy, this San Jose team is frightening. They've got so much talent, just a matter of it coming together. These are games, if you're a fan of the Sharks or you don't like the Sharks, you can see what they're talking about.
0: Sharks picked up where they left off in the third period against Colorado on Saturday. They lead 7-2 tonight with 8:40 left and off the faceoff. It's poked right in front. A big chop and a penalty is going to be called by Carey Fraser as Marek Malik and Jeff Odgers come together. And Odgers arguing with the play here, but he's going to go to the box.
1: I think he should go for a little bit of a slash or interference because it's the only way the puck got back to Tansel so quick. Somebody got a hold of, I believe it was Malik, the big defenseman, or Malik, I'm sorry. Malik is the defenseman, and Odgers was the one who got him there. So that is the correct call. There was, I mean, for no reason why that puck should have come right out there for no reason at all. And Malik was pulled and hooked. So Odgers will sit down for 2 minutes. And Fraser makes the correct call.
0: 2 minutes for hooking. The time of this, 11 minutes and 16 seconds of the third period. And so the Sharks' power play ends 12 seconds too soon. 12 seconds left on the penalty to Featherstone. And so the Whalers will have the power play for the fifth time. Remember, they just scored a goal in this period with a man advantage. Four skaters aside right now as they get things settled down in the... front of the Hartford bench. It's been a pretty subdued night for Coach Paul Maurice.
1: Well, yeah, and he's done a good job this year, but they came out tonight. They thought they were going to hook, clutch, and grab the Sharks. He told us that at practice this morning, and the Sharks said, no way, we're going to skate by you. And with some timely saves by Chris Terreri in the first period, that's been the difference in the game. Hartford got a little bit hoodwinked here, and then they gave up some bad, cheapy goals, and that's why they're trailing.
0: Four skaters aside, and now the final seconds tick off on Featherstone's penalty. The Sharks are down a man, but here comes Doty Wood down the left wing side. 2 points tonight. Wood cutting it across the Hartford line, killing the penalty. Finally lost it, and the Whalers will break out. They've got a 3-on-2. Led by Robert Cron, Hartford skates from right to left. He gets the pass over to Burt across the line, checked by Yves Racine, but Burt holds the puck as he cuts to the left wing corner. Made it back to the left point. Cron, cross-ice pass for Jeff Brown. Now he gets it back to the left side. Burt, slap shot, save Terreri. Rebound, angle shot by Nikolishin. Stopped by Terreri. The Sharks clear it.
1: Nice play by Jamie Baker to sense that Terreri was in trouble and dumped the puck back out when it was dangerously open in front of the crease.
0: Sent back inside the San Jose zone now, and Doug Bodger on defense playing his first game in four following an injury. Cleared to Doty Wood at center, and he slaps a shot that's right out of the Hanson brothers playbook, way up into the seats, and if Dieter Ruhl, the organist, were sitting there, would have bopped them in the bean.
1: The magic of Walt Disney's World on Ice returns to the San Jose Arena. Snow White and the Seven Dwarfs. Don't miss this Disney classic, February 21st through February 25th. Why do I tell you so early? Well, because tickets are going to go fast. You need to call the Arena Ticket Office, Bass Ticket Centers, 408-998-BASS. And my wife Shannon was telling me we need to start doing that with my son Nicholas. He's over two now, and it's all he'll watch on TV is Disney movies. Absolutely. Every Disney movie. That's the only words he says. Goofy, Dumbo, he says all these things. So maybe I'll have to get tickets and come down here.
0: You mean he doesn't like Warner Brothers cartoons?
1: No. He'll only watch Disney.
0: Bugs Bunny's not a favorite of his?
1: No. Fox and the Hound. Snow White, Dumbo, Goofy movie.
0: Even likes Thomasina, the non-animated features, doesn't he?
1: Yeah, he's into this stuff. So I never thought I'd ever go to the Walt Disney World on Ice show, but now it's like a prerequisite in my house.
0: Faceoff controlled by the Sharks. They have 50 seconds left in Jeff Odgers' hooking penalty. With 7.5 to go in the third period, the score of the Sharks 7 and the Whalers 2. Kevin Miller nearly stealing the puck shorthanded on the left wing side, but it's protected by Jeff Brown. And Brown, skating to center for Hartford, feeds it on the left to Marek Malik. Malik out of the Czech Republic, walks across the Sharks' line, throws it in deep, and Terreri takes a tricky hop off the boards and decides to hang on to it this time. You know, Terreri's been fighting the puck in this game, and so I guess he figured if he actually does grab on to it, he better stop it.
1: Yeah, I think so. I like the way when the goalie, like Terreri, who's aggressive, gets the puck, and then he skates out of his zone because he wants to drop it, and everybody's chasing him around. It's almost a comical scene out of something out of the early 1900s when on film, you know, like the...
0: Keystone Cops.
1: Yeah, Keystone Cops, Charlie Chaplin, where guys are chasing guys around. Tonight's game brought to you in part by Cold Filtered Miller Genuine Draft. Stay cool. And that's something Miller is like the key word tonight.
0: Boy, is it ever. Kevin Miller with a three-goal hat trick in the second period. Off the faceoff here, Whalers finishing out their power play as a slap shot by Jeff Brown whistles wide of Chris Terreri. Rebound to the Sharks zone at the near side. O'Neill poked it around Whitney to Emerson on the left point. Taps it over to Malik. Turnaround backhand pass goes to Brown. Back to Malik on the point. Slap shot blocked by a diving Owen Nolan. Rebound bounces out. 9 seconds to go on the Sharks penalty, but Malik held it in on the right point. Exchanges with Emerson, throws to the left, deflected by Brown into the corner. O'Neill with the penalty expiring, feeds Sanderson in the corner, but Rogers back on the ice, the Sharks at full strength. Whalers still threatening, trailing 7-2 here, 6.5 to go in the third, but the pass by Sanderson batted away by Whitney's skates, and it popped back to the neutral zone.
1: Sharks do another good job killing off the penalty, and they get a fresh five on the ice.
0: Jim Kite has a man open on the right, Ray Whitney breaking into the offensive zone. He stops, he shoots! It bounces up in the air. Where is it? It's in the pads of goaltender Mazzani. Third great chance for Ray Whitney, and it almost hit Mazzani's pads and bounced over. Took about 10 seconds for it to happen, but we have a stoppage of play. Ray Whitney, the unluckiest man on the face of the earth tonight. Sharks still lead at 7-2. We'll be back on the Sharks Radio Network. Welcome back to San Jose Arena. 6:15 to go in the third period, and the Sharks leading the Whalers 7-2 and off the draw in the Hartford zone. The puck is deflected at the Hartford bench and actually over the... Well, it'll be flipped over the glass now by the Whaler trainer Skip Cunningham, but it'll be a face-off out at center.
1: Somebody behind the Hartford Whaler bench here has a Minnesota North Star jersey on. Wants to show everybody he's got a North Star jersey. Guy doesn't realize that probably 90% of the people in this building don't even know what that end is for. Who?
0: Used to be a minor league team, didn't they? That's what some guys might say. What a play by Ray Whitney a moment ago, just going toward the net. He's the most unlucky guy in this ice for the Sharks. He probably should have 4 goals tonight.
1: I think he may star in the second movie, Groundhog Day 2. You know, Groundhog Day where... What, Bill Murray wakes up the same day?
0: Here comes Sean Donovan getting it from Victor Kozlov. Angle shot from the right wing wide of the Whaler net. Jim Kite kept it in with a slap shot, but it's blocked. Featherstone tips to center. Here come the Whalers. Scott Daniels flips to the Sharks line, knocked down by Jim Kite. Kite playing a pretty strong game tonight. Sends a pass off the right wing boards back to Whaler territory with 5:45 to go in the third period. 7-2, the Sharks lead Hartford, and the Whalers move on the attack. Stephen Rice, angle opportunity off the boards on the right wing side, way wide of Chris Terreri, and the puck comes out to center. Mark Janssens has it for Hartford, backhands off the left wing boards to the Sharks' blue line. Hurt and Daniels couldn't get it, Shepard does, leads for Janney. Now a headman feed off the skates of Miller, goes deep inside the Hartford zone on the left wing boards, but Miller pokes to Shepard, feeds it off the post, inside of the net, to Miller behind the net, now to Shepard in front. Janney stops the puck. He can't shoot it, though. He's defended well by Burt. Janney held the puck, feeds Ragnarsson, who cut in deep. Lost it on the check to McCrimmon. It's back toward the left point. Janney won't get it. It's poked out to center by Adam Burt, but the Sharks recover. Moore gets a pass from Janney, leads to Shepard on the right wing. He walks across the blue line into the Hartford zone. Stops skating, basically. That's why Adam Burt poked it free and sends it back behind his own cage. Round the boards it goes. Castles leads it out to Sanderson at center. 4:50 to go in the third period as Sanderson races across the Sharks' line, but he's offside. Dineen ahead of the play. They whistle it down and bring it back. 7-2, the Sharks lead the Whalers. We've got a break in the action. You're listening to the San Jose Sharks Radio Network. 4 minutes, 47 seconds remaining in the third period. This a convincing Sharks game tonight. They lead the Hartford Whalers 7-2 with a club record 6 goals in the second period alone. 3 goals tonight for Kevin Miller, 2 for Victor Kozlov. Jeff Rogers has also scored for the Sharks. Owen Nolan has his 22nd goal of the season, and it has been a celebratory night for everybody who's a Sharks fan. Meantime, back to action here in the third period. Marek Malik shoots one into the offensive zone. Left side of Terreri, Sharks end. San Jose with the Jeff Rogers, Chris Tansel, Jamie Baker on. They dig the puck free, and Baker gets chopped to the ice there by the Hartford defense, but no penalty will be called here with 4:11 to play. Back at the Sharks line, Rogers digs one free, has Tansel breaking up the left side. Can't get the pass threaded through the needle, and so it bounces off of a skate into the Hartford. Whitney on the ice. Lead for Nolan. Cross the line. Drop pass Whitney. Return in front. Friesen stops it. Shoots. Stop!

0: season on passes from his linemates, Owen Nolan and Ray Whitney, gives the Sharks an 8-2 lead with his 10th goal of the season.
1: And Dan, with that, Jamie Baker, Marcus Ragnarsson, Michael Sikora, and Sean Donovan are the only Sharks that have gotten a point tonight.
0: That's incredible.
1: That's amazing when you think about it. Beautiful play by Jeff Friesen, who lost his balance, really shot the puck off of 1 foot and put it up top. Been a problem tonight for the Hartford goaltending.
0: Last time the Sharks won a game, it was 6 contests ago. 10-8, they beat the Pittsburgh Penguins. Tonight at San Jose Arena, they've scored 8 times, and they lead the Hartford Whalers 8-2. Off the draw, a long shot from center on goal, kicked out kind of trickily by Chris Terreri. 3:35 to play. The Sharks are just playing things out right now. Not like they're not trying for more goals, but they just want to make sure that this game gets finished without anybody getting seriously hurt. Meantime, the Whalers are playing a kind of a self-guessing game at this point as they begin a 7-game road trip with a very psychologically tough effort. They trail 7-2. They gave away the puck. Sharks get it back. Here's Ray Whitney down the left wing side. Makes the move on Brad McCrimmon. Can't get around him inside the Whalers zone. Hartford clears to center, and Jim Kite tips the puck away from Andre Nikolishin at the neutral zone. Knocked back to the Sharks line. 3 minutes to play. Michael Sikora on defense. Spots Ray Whitney open on the right. Gives him the pass. He just fires it into the offensive end from center. Jim Kite on the left point sends a shot toward the goal, deflected wide, as the Sharks slowly starting to make a line change right now. Victor Kozlov, Dodie Wood, and Sean Donovan are on. Donovan forechecking in the offensive zone, got it back to the point. Sikora blasts one, and I think that Vezzotti got it and kicked it out. 8-2, Sharks lead it. 2:35 to go in the third. Whalers skating from right to left. Long feed intended for Steven Rice off the stick of Jim Kite. And the Whalers are going to get called for the offside here, moving into the Sharks zone. But we'd like to pause at this point 10 seconds for station identification on the San Jose Sharks Radio Network.
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0: The San Jose Sharks lead the Hartford Whalers 8-2 at the end of the third period, nearly 2:26 left. I want to remind you to tune into our next broadcast Thursday right here at San Jose Arena. Wayne Gretzky and the LA Kings coming to town, and we'll be on the air at 7 o'clock with that one. Right here off the draw, Whalers move into the Shark zone. Jansons, Rice, and Daniels, the combination up front. They forecheck in the Shark zone. Daniels twisting along the boards, hit by Sikora back behind Terreri. 2:09 to play, puck skitters free. Victor Kozlov with a nice check knocks Steven Rice to the ice, but the puck loose, recovered by Daniels to the point. Featherstone cross ice, Glenn a blast, blocked in front by Rice inadvertently, and he turned over the puck as Dodie Wood will backhand it all the way down.
1: Nice gritty shift by Victor Kozlov there. Also a couple of good hits and a couple of good dinks and getting the puck in his own end out as we get to a minute 45 left in regulation time.
0: Sharks leading at 8-2, and they have the Kevin Miller, Craig Janney, Ray Shepard line coming on. Here's Janney leading the attack and across the Hartford line on the right wing. Pokes along the boards to Moore, cutting in deep, throws it in front. Miller stops it, shoots it, stop! By Jason Mazzotti, and that was a great chance for Miller to tie Owen Nolan's record for most goals in a game.
1: Yeah, and that's the 38th shot on goal for the Sharks. I mean, this has been really an offensive output that has been well-deserved and needed. Updating that scoring list now, I stand corrected. Only Baker, Jamie Baker, Marcus Ragnarsson, and Michael Sikora have been held off the scoreboard, and also Chris Terreri. But, I mean, you don't expect goaltenders to get points every game. It's not their points or when they prevent points. Sorry for confusing you there.
0: Minute 30 remaining in the game. 8-2, the Sharks lead the Whalers. Very convincing win, and not a moment too soon for the Sharks as they had a 5-game losing streak coming into the action tonight. Hartford on the attack off the faceoff. They carry to center ice, but Nelson Emerson pickpocketed by Marcus Ragnarsson. Janney recovers and sends to Moore at the near side. Hit by Ranheim, but as he crosses his own blue line, Moore poked it ahead inside the Hartford zone. And the Whalers will circle back to get control. They tap the center with a minute to play. Ragnarsson knocks the other way. Here's Shepard moving across the line, trying to send the pass to Janney, in close to Jeff Brown. The two former teammates from St. Louis have a little chat as the loose disc recovered at the near side by Shepard. Now gives to Janney. Taps toward the slot, checked by Brown, intercepted by Jeff O'Neill. And the Whaler centerman just clears it the length of the ice. And Chris Terreri will let it go, and icing ought to be called here as Jason Moore back to make the touch.
1: 33.6 seconds left. There was an interesting battle going on while the play was going on. That was Nelson Emerson and Marcus Ragnarsson. Now, you may remember early in the game, Dan, Marcus Ragnarsson went into the box for obstruction, where he hit Nelson Emerson and shoved him down with the stick. Emerson came out, I think, to get some payback there at the end of the game, and he tried to hit Ragnarsson twice. Ragnarsson drilled him the second time, spun him around, and then Emerson looked at him and said, and put his hand like, forget it, and went off the ice, so no payback there.
0: Kind of reminded me of that Paul Coffey hand wave in the playoffs when he played for the Detroit Red Wings against the Sharks 2 years ago.
1: I still can't believe that play. Guy gets up the winning goal, and he just throws his hand like, who cares?
0: Sort of what it was like here tonight.
1: Yeah.
0: 8-2, the Sharks lead it. 30 seconds remaining in the game. Face-off Whalers zone. Hartford's Daniels clears it all the way down. Kite will lose the puck as it goes across his own blue line. Rice tried to take advantage, but Kite chopped it away, and Sikora will stick handle behind his own net. 20 seconds left. Sharks dump it down the ice. Odgers on, just clears to center. Batted back the other way, and the fans getting on their feet to cheer the Sharks as the final 10 seconds tick down in the third period. At center ice, knocked down by McCrimmon, throws to the Sharks line. Rice tips it in, and time will expire at San Jose Arena. The Sharks, with a big win, break the five-game losing streak and give their fans something to cheer about. They beat the Hartford Whalers. The final score, San Jose 8 and Hartford 2.
1: Shots on goal in the third period. Sharks had 14 for a three-period total of 38. Hartford had 8 for a three-period total of 28. Scoring chances, the Sharks had 26 in the game. Get this, Hartford had 12. That's unbelievable. When have the Sharks had 26 scoring chances? I mean, they did. You saw the game down with your own two eyes. Every shot was there. Power play shots, Sharks had 6. Hartford had 5. Sharks won in this game 31 faceoffs. Hartford won 28. Sharks had 15 giveaways to 13 for Hartford. And the Sharks out-hit Hartford in this game 27-26.
0: Final score once again. The Sharks 8, the Whalers 2. The five-game losing streak is over. We'll come back after this timeout on the San Jose Sharks Radio Network.
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1: Dan Rusinowski back at San Jose Arena, where tonight the Sharks beat the Hartford Whalers 8-2 to end a five-game losing streak. Hat trick for Kevin Miller. He has 16 goals on the season, and the Sharks with a club record 6 goals in the second period to chase starting goaltender Sean Burke back to the showers and give the Sharks their 11th win of the season. It was a new game for the Sharks, and it certainly was improved defensively, not coincidentally, because of the return to Doug Bodger to the lineup. He's our Sharks Extra guest right now with Chris Collins.
2: And Doug Bodger tonight set up what turned out to be the winning goal, Olin Nolan's 22nd of the year. Jeff Friesen finished off that play, but Doug Bodger set it up. And first of all, Doug, how's your knee feel after coming back after missing a couple of games?
3: Well, it felt pretty good. Actually, the first shift, I think Shanahan tripped me right at the blue line. I felt it a little bit, but you know, I'm going to have a little bit of pain there for a while, but it loosened up, so that's no problem. You know, if it was still hurting, then you know, I'd be concerned, but it went away fast, so I felt pretty good.
2: Get to enjoy this one tonight. And isn't it bizarre how close games really are? I mean, there's a turning point in this game, and you had to have noticed it on the bench in the first period. They had some tremendous chances that Chris Terreri came up with a couple of big saves. He got lucky in a couple. Shanahan had a couple of follow-ups that he hit Terreri as he's turning around, and then you guys just blew him out, and that seems to be the way it goes in this league.
3: Well, I think that's the key is the first period. We've been having some pretty tough starts and getting behind in games. You know, before the game, we said, hey, let's get a lead. Let's play the lead for once. We always seem to be behind in the third period trying to catch up, and I said, you know, let's play with the lead for once and make it a lot easier on ourselves, and we got the lead, and say Chris made some great saves early to keep us there, and I think the, you know, the big turning point was the shorthanded goal by Kevin Miller. That was a big goal and seemed to deflate them.
2: Do you see any kind of different formula for winning teams in the National Hockey League, or I should say, have you seen? I mean, you played with Dominik Hasek, who undoubtedly I think is the best goaltender in the world. I think you'd probably concur with that. But, I mean, is that the formula? Your goaltender makes the big saves early. You get a couple of good ones, maybe a cheapie, and then you hold on or you blow them out to win the game?
3: Well, I definitely think so. I think even tonight, you know, we really needed to, watching the games, you know, I said to the guys, we really needed to clean up our end, make the outlet pass, take care of our end, because I really believe in this team is great offensively. As you see tonight, we get 8 goals. We score 10 against Pittsburgh. This team is very capable of putting numbers on the board. It's just at their own end, we needed defensively. As you see tonight, we get 8 goals. We score 10 against Pittsburgh. This team is very capable of putting numbers on the board. It's just at their own end, we needed to clean up, and I think we did that tonight. And we just tried to play solid back there, and you know, I was telling the guys, hey, let's let the forwards do their job. Let's just play solid in front of Chris, and you know, it showed tonight that, you know, we piled up a lead and it paid off for us.
2: Well, thanks for mentioning me so much, sir. I'm glad you got the guys motivated over me, the color announcer. I appreciate that.
3: Yeah.
2: So was the other Chris then.
3: Oh, yeah, that's right, yeah.
2: You know, you made a statement once that, and you know, it's funny, when the Sharks played Hartford the first time in Buffalo on the road, they were two really disappointing losses. Wasn't a whole lot of team sportsmanship on the ice. There was a lot of breaking sticks. It was ugly. And you were playing in the Buffalo game as a member of the Sabres, and I think you had told me this story that you told some of your players, look it, when we played you when I was in Buffalo, it was a rather easy game, and you need to change this reputation. We have to work together to change the reputation. And now you got to think back playing tonight with the addition of Yves Racine, and then you see a guy like Michael Sikora playing with Jim Kite, of all people, and the defense is finally starting to develop its own legs and something to stand on besides everyone else.
3: Yeah, you know, I mentioned that to the guys that when I ended up playing against them, I was on it. I said, guys, it's the easiest game I played. Nobody hit me, nobody bumped me, nobody got in my way and made me work out there. And I don't know, you know, if the guys take it, and I hope they take it in a positive way. I don't mean to be negative or anything, but it's a tough league. You got to work every night. You got to be strong. You got to push. You got to shove. And there's times when to take the body. And no, we're not saying drill guys or put guys through the glass. Just get in their way and then make them stop. Make them move their legs. And that's what tires the guys out.
2: Two quick final thoughts. I guess then personality is being developed now on the defense. That's one thought. And then maybe you can follow that with a thought on Yves Racine.
3: I really believe that if, you know, we take care of our end, you know, I believe in our forwards, like I said. I think, you know, of course, playing defense is a team thing, you know. It's not just two guys, it's all five guys. So We got to have that commitment from our forwards as well as our defense, and I think we're going to win a lot of games. Yves Racine, you know, we were paired together tonight, and you can just, you know, I've been paired with Sikora and Krupa, and you can just see his experience. He knows where to go. You know, if I'm in trouble, he's in the right spot at the right time, and it makes it so much easier. You won't believe the difference in just knowing where he is and the confidence he plays with.
2: Played in Philly, he played in Montreal, now he's with the Sharks. Did they ever run you when you were in Buffalo?
3: I don't think so. if they did, I probably just, you know, threw him down.
2: We love your honesty. Thank you, Doug Bodger. We appreciate it.
3: All right,
2: Doug Bodger of the San Jose Sharks. And you can see, you know, he comes back and the team just was playing better with the addition of Yves Racine. But, boy, Doug Bodger comes back tonight, folks. And if you were here at San Jose Arena or you listened on the radio network, you heard, because he turned this team up even another notch, and it allowed the forwards to put 8 big goals on a seemingly hot Hartford Whaler team that was 7-3-1 over the last 11 games. Final score, Sharks 8, Hartford 2. Danny will be back to tell you how it happened and let you listen to it after this timeout on the Sharks Radio Network.
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1: Welcome back to San Jose Arena. Tonight, the final score, the San Jose Sharks 8, the Hartford Whalers 2. And here is how it happened. First of all, our Sharks.

Shots on goal contestant was Victor Zielinskis of Palo Alto. He thought the Sharks would have 27 shots on goal. I'm sorry, Victor, you were not correct. The Sharks had 38 tonight, outshooting Hartford 38-28. And so, indeed, you are not correct in the shots on goal contest.

5 minutes and 16 seconds into the first period when Jeff Odgers came up with a second of the year. Big Victor Kozlov on the ice trying to clear the zone, couldn't do it. Now it comes back to the point, kept in. Malik tried to shoot it, it's blocked, and the Sharks have a 3-on-2 led by Chris Tansel. He's at center, moving it across the line on left wing, has a man open in Odgers in the slot, he shoots, score!

0: first goal in 56 games on Saturday, and it only took him one to get his second. The Sharks lead it 1-0.
1: That was at 5:16. Nice pass from Chris Tansel over to Odgers, who was open in the slot, and Odgers made no mistake blasting it past Sean Burke. Second of the year, Tansel and Kite, the assists. 1-0 Sharks at the end of the first period. The second period's when it all happened. The Sharks set a club record with 6 goals in the second period. Most goals they've ever scored in a 20-minute span. They made it a 2-0 game with Victor Kozlov getting his first of 2 on the night, just 3:09 in. The puck on the rebound in the corner. Donovan overskates, and McCrimmon loses on the check to Donovan, but defenseman Marek Malik recovers. He stick handled back behind his own net before leading a pass at center off of a stick. Sharks bat it down. Here's Dodie Wood on the attack. Pinballs it off a skate to Kozlov. Walks in, shoots, score! Victor Kozlov snapped the puck with a wrist shot to the top corner of the net, glove side. Sharks lead it 2-0. And what a drive by Victor Kozlov. Made it look easy with his fourth goal of the year. Dodie Wood and Eve Racine the assist at 3:09. That made it 2-0 San Jose. Who would have believed that the Sharks would have exploded with 3 goals in 2 minutes and 32 seconds? The second one came at 4:56. Now Nolan tips at it, can't control it. Bouncing puck on the near circle inside the Hartford zone. Knocked down there by O'Neill. Got it out to center ice, but Bonjour will intercept the puck and carry it off the left wing board to Nolan. To Friesen now. Tries to split the defense, comes across the line, drop pass, Nolan shoots, score!

0: 22nd goal of the season for Owen Nolan on a great drop pass from Jeff Friesen. The Sharks lead it 3-0.
1: That was at 4:56 of the second period. Nolan's 22nd from Friesen, and from our Sharks extra gets Doug Bodger. They led it 3-0 at that point. At 5 minutes and 41 seconds of the second period, the Sharks would complete their trifecta. 3 goals in 2.5 minutes, and Kevin Miller was the man of the moment. Big save, Terreri. It pops off the defense in front, but the Sharks' Kevin Miller will recover it. Got it to Jason Moore. Now back to Miller on the left, to center, across the line, curls to his right. Wrist shot, score!

0: exploded. Kevin Miller, his 14th of the year, and they lead it 3-0 in the second period.
1: Actually, it was 4-0 in the second period. Miller's 14th of the season at 5:41. Moore, the assist, 3 goals in 2 minutes and 32 seconds. That would be all for goaltender Sean Burke. Jason Mazzotti, the former number one draft pick of the Calgary Flames, replaced him. And for a while, it seemed like Hartford would get some momentum. They made it a 4-1 game with a goal at 11:51. Deflection by Nelson Emerson from Jeff O'Neill's slap shot. Emerson pushed it through the pads of Chris Terreri for his 17th goal of the season. Brendan Shanahan also got an assist on that goal, and it was 4-1 Sharks. But then Hartford went on the power play. It looked like it was going to be dangerous, yet Kevin Miller decided to take matters into his own hands shorthanded. Kevin Miller steals the puck now in the Whalers' zone, angles it in front, score! Kevin Miller hit the back of Jason Mazzotti and angled it from behind the net into the goal for a shorthanded score. The Sharks lead it 5-1. Shorthanded goal for Kevin Miller, his second goal of the period, 15th of the season, unassisted. And like I said, he put it from behind the net off the back of goaltender Jason Mazzotti and into the net at 15:49. Unassisted goal, 5-1 Sharks. Miller wasn't finished in the second period. He would tie a Sharks record for most goals scored by an individual.

goal in a single 20-minute span. The Sharks have a four-goal lead. Here's Shepherd to Janney in front. Miller shoots. Score! Kevin Miller scores the hat trick. Hats are flying all over the ice, and the Sharks lead it 6-1. That was at 17:50 of the second period. Miller's third goal of the period. The hat trick, the fourth of his career, and the first since he scored three goals for St. Louis against the Sharks back in October of 93 in a game played in Sacramento. Kevin Miller, from Janney and from Shepherd, made it 6-1. At 18 minutes 32 seconds of the second period, the Sharks would score their sixth goal of the frame, setting a club record in the process. It would be decided by video replay as Victor Kozlov jammed in a shot past Jason Muzzotti right as Carey Fraser's whistle blew. Apparently, it was ruled a goal because it crossed the goal line before the whistle blew in a scramble in front. Kozlov, with his first two-goal game as a National Hockey Leaguer, now has five goals on the season. Doty Wood, with his first two-assist game, got one. Sean Donovan got the other assist on that goal. It was 7-1 Sharks at the end of the second period. And the Whalers would come out, like the Sharks, a little bit flat, frustrated, kind of wondering if they could get any more goals. On the power play, the Whalers would. 2:46 the time of it was. Nick Alishan's fifth of the year from Jeff Brown and from Kevin Dineen. Andre Nick Alishan had 3 points against the Sharks in an earlier meeting this season, and he came up with a beautiful play in front with some good grit on goaltender Chris Terreri to make it a 7-2 game. But the Sharks weren't finished yet, and the line combination of Jeff Friesen centering Owen Nolan and Ray Whitney looked for their opportunities late in the game. Whitney on the ice. Lead for Nolan. Cross the line. Drop pass Whitney. Return in front. Friesen stops it. Shoots. Score!

0: Peterson on passes from his linemates, Owen Nolan and Ray Whitney, gives the Sharks an 8-2 lead with his 10th goal of the season.
1: Friesen from Nolan and Whitney at 16:08 of the third period completed the scoring, making the final the Sharks 8 and the Whalers 2. Hartford's two-game unbeaten streak is now over. The Whalers 3-7-1 in their last 11 road games. They have lost their last two away from home, and that's where they have to make their most improvement, as Hartford is beginning a six-game road trip with the loss here in San Jose tonight. On the Sharks' side of things, they break a five-game losing streak. They score eight times for their first victory since that 10-8 win at Pittsburgh, and the Sharks get their 11th victory of the season, now have 26 points on the year. Again, the final, the Sharks 8, the Hartford Whalers 2. Our Sharks Extra program will continue right after this on the San Jose Sharks Radio Network.
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1: Final score, the Sharks 8, the Hartford Whalers 2. A convincing victory for Coach Jim Wiley, as in the 25th game of his Sharks tenure, he picks up his 8th victory against 17 losses. He and Kevin Constantine both have coached 25 games this season. Wiley has picked up a total of 16 points since taking over as head coach. Chris Terreri with his 9th victory of the season, snapping a 3-game losing streak personally against the Hartford Whalers. Lifetime, he has always played well. He beat the Whalers for the 4th time in his career tonight. Out-of-town scores brought to you by Miller Quality Smoked Sausage Meats. First of all, let's talk about the games in the Pacific Division. Edmonton going to Calgary, and the Oilers leading 2-0 about halfway through the second period. Zdeno Seeger and Glenn Anderson got the goals for the Oilers. Anderson, his first goal since returning to the town that made him famous with the Stanley Cup victories with Wayne Gretzky in the 80s. But then Gary Roberts and Theron Fleury took over. Roberts got his 8th goal of the season in an astounding comeback that he's made this season from neck surgery. He also picked up an assist on the game winner, Fleury's second of the night at 1:57 of overtime. Final score there, Calgary 3 and Edmonton 2. The Flames are red hot. In Vancouver, the Canucks lost in overtime to New Jersey tonight, 3-2. Steve Thomas picked up his 15th goal of the season, 3:46 into overtime for the game winner. Earlier this evening at Detroit's Joliet Arena, Toronto lost at Detroit 4-2 in front of almost 20,000 fans. Igor Larionov got the game winner for Detroit. He also had an assist, and Dave Gagne picked up an assist in his initial game for the Toronto Maple Leafs since being traded. Also in that game, Kenny Johnson, the top young defenseman for the club, separated his shoulder, and so the Sharks getting a road trip out towards Toronto in February may not face Kenny Johnson in that game. The only other game in the National Hockey League tonight came on Long Island, and Eric Fichaud, a number one draft pick of the Toronto Maple Leafs before being traded, played his first National Hockey League game successfully tonight. Eric Fichaud and the Islanders beating the Buffalo Sabres 5-4 in overtime. Only 8,400 fans in attendance at the Nassau Coliseum watching Matthew Schneider get his 7th goal of the season, 2:19 into the extra session for the game-winning goal for the Islanders, who now have 13 wins on the season. Here tonight, the Sharks with an impressive 8-2 win, totally avenging a 7-3 loss to Hartford earlier in the year. They beat the Whalers with 6 goals in the second period. That sets a new Sharks club record. And Kevin Miller with his 3 goals in the second ties Owen Nolan's record set earlier this year for most goals by an individual player in a single period. Tonight's 3 stars are brought to you by cold-filtered Miller Genuine Draft. Stay cool. Star number 3 from the Sharks, defenseman Yves Racine. Boy, he really has settled down the Sharks defensively and helped to give them some personality on the back line, along with Doug Bodger, who was back in the lineup tonight. Yves Racine played a steady game, had an assist. He was star number 3. The second star, his first 2-goal game of his NHL career, Victor Kozlov, has a lot more goals left in him. The second goal was decided by video replay, but still, Kozlov had a great game tonight. He's star number 2. And the number 1 star, no question, Kevin Miller, the key player of this game. You talk about the play of the game, that shot that he took off the back of goaltender Jason Muzzotti. It is Kevin Miller who is star number 1. That play of the game, by the way, brought to you by Great Western's family of companies, now backed by over $42 billion in assets. Great Western will always be there. Our statistician for tonight's game was Herman Solomon. Our on-site engineer, as always, Bill Newbro. Our production assistant is John Bonacera, and our studio engineer back at Network Central is Larry Jimenez. For Chris Collins, I'm Dan Rusinowski. Once again, reminding you of tonight's final score. The San Jose Sharks 8, the Hartford Whalers 2, on the San Jose Sharks Radio Network.
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1: Hello, Sharks fans. I'm Dan Rusinowski. On this edition of Classic Sharks, we go back to the black hole of the 95-96 NHL season when the San Jose Sharks finished in last place in the Pacific Division with only 47 points in 82 games. There were a lot of tough times that year. A 1-14-4 start, the eventual dismissal of head coach Kevin Constantine, the trade of Igor Larionov to Detroit for Ray Sheppard, and the acquisition of Owen Nolan from Colorado in exchange for Sandis Ozilinch. In the midst of that, some pretty tough losses. A big defeat, 9-1 at home against Pittsburgh on November the 10th, and 12-2, a memorable night on the road at McNichols Arena in Denver in early December. But in the midst of all of the swirling troubles, there were some pretty big moments for the Sharks that year, including a 10-8 win on the road in Pittsburgh, but also this game that we'll listen to now. An 8-2 win against the Hartford Whalers at SAP Center, then called San Jose Arena, on January the 30th, 1996. One thing that happened in that game that still stands, a Sharks record 6 goals in one single period. Let's go back to Sharks history and check out our radio broadcast of the game. At San Jose Arena tonight, the Sharks are hoping for a 60-minute effort that duplicates what they did in the third period last Saturday against Colorado. Tonight, the Hartford Whalers are in town, and we've got the game next on the San Jose Sharks Radio Network.
8: 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Fly Southwest, the low-fare airline.
0: Welcome to San Jose Arena, where tonight the Sharks meet the Hartford Whalers for the final time this year, looking to end a five-game losing streak and hoping to feel a lot better about themselves following an effort that they hope takes place over 60 minutes. I'm Dan Rusinowski along with Chris Collins. Chris, the Sharks put together a good third period effort, had a great comeback against the best team in the Pacific Division, Colorado, on Saturday, but it wasn't enough as a goal by Valeri Kamensky in overtime gave the Avalanche the 4-3 win, and it was the first overtime loss for the Sharks dating back to 172 games ago to rub salt into the wound.
9: Yeah, and it also illustrated where the Sharks have been woeful this year, and that is in picking up the open man, whether he's a wing or he's a center. In this case, it was Craig Janney's man that got open, and you had a defenseman who was tied up with one of their wings, and the release valve wasn't there. They were burned on the play, and Kaminsky had a fantastic game. He should not be slighted at all. But one thing that San Jose took advantage of was the fact that Colorado copped the puck up in that third period 10 times. And I don't think you're going to see Hartford cop the puck up 10 times the whole game. They play that tight, checking, hooking, clutching, and grabbing system that the East Coast likes to play, the Eastern Conference, if you will. The Sharks are going to have to win this game on their own merits. Strong forwards, opportunistic defense, and good goaltending.
0: They were much better in the third period with physical play, especially in the last 10 minutes of regulation time against Colorado. Different story back on November 7th when they played the Whalers last time. A 7-3 loss at the Hartford Civic Center in Coach Paul Maurice's debut.
9: Yeah.
0: In fact, he has guided his team to an impressive record so far.
9: Well, he certainly has. It's a team that now is challenging. They're 18 wins, 24 losses, down six ties. Undefeated in, two overall. Their home record streak, they're undefeated in six. So they're starting to come together. They're one of the, I think, better young teams in the league right now. 7-3-1 this month alone. So the Sharks have their work cut out for them. But the frustrating thing, Dan, is there's no reason if Hartford is 7-3-1, the Sharks couldn't be 10-1 right now. The Sharks have much more talent, and I know that that's a reach, but they do have much more talent than Hartford does, but Hartford is utilizing their talent much more effectively.
0: Offensively, the Sharks, without question, have more talent than the Hartford Whalers. They have scored 11 more power play goals than the Whalers have. Unfortunately, the discipline factor on the power play has been tough. They've given up a league-high 14 shorthanded goals. That's something that's going to have to change here in the final 33 games of the regular season. A lot of more energy has to come out of the Sharks, too, and that was the subject on the mind of Chris Tansel, who got the Sharks on the board against Colorado with a shot that beat Patrick Roy off the faceoff.
10: Well, you know, obviously, I think that we could, you know, it was good for Aji to get the monkey off his back with the goal, and you know, for me to chip in, I think, you know, like you said, we were just trying to maybe, you know, create some energy and some enthusiasm, get the fans going, and, you know, guys were... you know, we battled back, we played pretty hard, and obviously we didn't come up with the points we won, but and at this point, you know, that's not good enough. We can't survive on almosts anymore. We need some points, and but at the same time, I think that we've shown over the last little while what we're capable of, and the bottom line is you know, we just have to get points each and every night.
0: That's Chris Tansel of the Sharks, who picked up a goal against Colorado's Patrick Roy to end a streak of over 100 minutes in which the Sharks had failed to score a goal. But that energy level that he talked about is something that not only he's been putting in since coming back from Kansas City, Chris, but also his line mates have been putting in. It's been a nice combination with Jeff Odgers on one wing with Jamie Baker centering Tansel.
9: You've got a grit kind of line, a grinding kind of line of guys that have been told their whole career they can't, and they continually show that they belong in the league. And you're right, that was the result of the turnaround, their body checking, their tenacious play, and of course the breaks they created. That one knee goal by Chris Tansel, he's on one knee and flips a wrist shot on a one-time pass from Jamie Baker. I mean, it was beautiful. That's the kind of stuff that the fans do go crazy about.
0: The fans were going crazy at San Jose Arena on Saturday, even though the Sharks lost because of the effort and because of the energy. The Hartford Whalers have been getting similar results from their fans at the Hartford Civic Center. 7-3-1 this month, as we just told you. Their coach, Paul Maurice, says it's been an interesting ride since he took over in November.
11: Well, you know, a bit of a roller coaster. We had a tough stretch in the last half of 95, but we've really played well since the first of the year, and we're playing with quite a bit more confidence.
0: Confidence is something the Sharks are going to look for against the Hartford Whalers at San Jose Arena tonight.
1: And they're getting a lot of confident play from their captain, Jeff Odgers, from Jeff Friesen, who's really picked up his game, and several others, all of whom we'll hear from on Sharks Warm-Up, right after this message on the San Jose Sharks Radio Network.
12: This is Sharks Warm-Up with Dan Rusinowski and Chris Collins.
1: Here at San Jose Arena, the Sharks and the Hartford Whalers are on the ice warming up for tonight's game. It'll take place just about 20 minutes from now. Sharks with 10 wins, 35 losses, and 4 ties. Lost to the Whalers 7-3 back on November 7th in one of those games that can only be described as an ignominious effort. It was a victory for Paul Maurice in his debut as the new Hartford Whalers coach, replacing the fired Paul Holmgren. It's just amazing, Chris, how many times I've had to say that this season about how many coaching and managerial changes we've seen this year, including with the Sharks.
9: Yeah, you know, you're hired to be fired when you play in this league, and it's like the players are hired to be traded. If Wayne Gretzky can be traded, being the all-time leading scorer and probably the most dominant offensive player in the history of pro sports up to this point, then, you know, nobody's safe.
1: Well, talk about nobody being safe. Patrick Waugh probably doesn't feel very good after giving up a slap shot from behind the blue line at center ice to the Sharks captain Jeff Odgers, who hadn't scored up until Saturday's game against Waugh in 56 games. The captain of the Sharks feels pretty good himself, and he said that it's one of those videos that he's going to remember.
13: Yeah, I think, you know, I'm going to get it on video and have it hooked up to my door, so every time I open up the door, it automatically hits the VCR button and it plays, and everybody walks through my door and sees it.
1: Jeff Odgers pretty proud that he scored from that distance on Patrick Waugh. Not exactly what you'd call easy to do, but after he settled down a little bit, he got a little more philosophical about what the goal meant to him and what it meant for his team to play like they did in the third period against Colorado.
13: Yeah, it does. You know, playing with Chris and Jamie's pretty easy. They're two of the harder-working guys you're going to find, and you know, if you go out there and don't work hard, you're going to feel bad just playing with them. So you go out there and try and do your best. And, you know, we had some things click in last game. Hopefully we can carry it over.
1: One thing that doesn't have to carry over but does engage in gaining confidence for the Sharks is the addition of Doug Bodger to the lineup. He's been out of the lineup for several games because he blocked that shot in Tampa Bay and injured his knee on the play. He says he's feeling much better. He's got a brace on his knee. And we wondered this morning if he was ready to go.
14: Yeah, I'm ready. Got the clearance from doctors, so everything seems to be fine. I knew it wasn't too serious, just a matter of probably a rest for a week or so. And, I think I just sprained it, so I'm going to wear this brace for a while, just a mindset thing. I think just, you know, to know that I got something protecting it, and I probably won't keep it on, but just for another week or so, a few more games till I feel comfortable out there.
1: That's Doug Bodger of the Sharks, who will be back in the lineup playing defense with a new partner, Yves Racine, and that's going to be an interesting combo.
9: Yeah, you'd think that the Sharks coaching staff would want to spread these guys out because we saw what Racine did for Vlasti Krupa, who, of course, coaches decision, as Dan will tell you in a few moments, will not play tonight. They're trying to, I think, bring Krupa along slowly here and not overextend him a little bit, but that is different. But then you look at Chicago, and Chris Chelios gets 35 minutes a game, and Gary Suter gets 30 minutes a game. So if you've got two strengths on the blue line, go with them, and I think that's what Jim Wiley's decided to do here.
1: Well, Bodger back in the lineup brings a sigh of relief to the other defensemen on the team, including Jason Moore, who says that the power play certainly is going to benefit.
15: Yeah, whenever you get a guy of Doug's experience back there helping you out, he moves the puck extremely well. And he's just a great guy in the dressing room. You know, he's always positive, helping the young guys as much as he can. And he certainly helps our power play when he's out there because he moves the puck so well and he can sort of quarterback the power play.
1: That's Jason Moore of the Sharks, who wrenched his knee a little bit in a collision in the last game against the Colorado Avalanche, but he will play tonight.
9: Yeah, I asked him if he wanted to talk about it. He said, no, I don't want people to think that I'm wimping out. I'm not hurt. Meanwhile, his leg is turned 75 degrees the other way. Hey, give me a brace and a hammer. I'll fix it up.
1: Well, he had knee surgery this morning, and he's just going to play in the game. That's the attitude Jason Moore has whenever he approaches a hockey game. So a little ribbing on Doug Bodger, who actually had a brace on, as you just heard a moment ago, in playing his first game since getting injured at Tampa Bay. While he's been on the sidelines, the Sharks veteran defenseman Doug Bodger had some views about how Yves Racine can help the team, and he said it was really going to be important on specialty teams to give him, Doug Bodger, a breather.
14: Especially maybe on power plays and, you know, killing penalties. I think it's going to be a help special teams. You know, I was getting a lot of ice time in those areas, and now I know that, you know, I can maybe come off and he's can take my place, and a little help back there with the younger guys, and just to help teaching a little bit. I know he's been around, he's going to help out there in that area too, so he's definitely an experienced guy. He's been around, and he's definitely going to help our team.
1: Kind of a mutual admiration society between Doug Bodger and Yves Racine ever since that Racine was acquired from the Montreal Canadiens. And you look at the power play totals, Chris, since Doug Bodger came to this club, markedly better than before.
9: Well, it's scary to think where Doug Bodger would have been if he was here last season or the season before, how good the Sharks team would have been. I think that that would have been the thing that could have put the Sharks in the Stanley Cup final two seasons ago with Bodger, back with a guy like Norton and Ozilinch there. I mean, yeah, he's that good on the point.
1: The thing about Yves Racine that everybody didn't realize was that he was a much better open ice hitter than advertised. We talked about it and said that he was underrated in that department, but a couple of very good solid hits since coming to this team has impressed players like Jason Moore.
15: Yeah, whenever somebody comes up with a big hit, you always try to feed off that. Guys on the bench, it gets emotional out there. The crowd gets into it, and you know, he's had a couple good hits against Colorado last game, and that's something that we've got to do as a team. Everybody's got to go out, and when you do that, like I said, it gets the atmosphere in the building that you can feed off of, and so it makes it exciting.
1: That's Jason Moore of the Sharks, who will play with his familiar partner Marcus Ragnarsson on defense. Doug Bodger will be paired off with Yves Racine. And one of the reasons why Racine is paired off with Bodger is because Jim Kite and Michael Sikora have done so well together the last couple of games. They were a combined +5 in those two contests. Michael Sikora a +3 against the Colorado Avalanche with some good physical play. We'll talk to Jim Wiley about the reasons for that on Coach's Chalkboard later in the show.
9: Well, you know, I think it's going to be one of our keys, and I know you're going to get to that in a moment, what our keys are, because I read your mind every time. But
1: we've been working together too long.
9: Yeah, I think that's probably it. I really believe that Racine now with Doug Bodger is going to be a key to the Sharks the rest of the season. I think it's going to really be a difference when a team like LA or Anaheim comes in here. They're going to see a different scheme by the Sharks defense.
1: Our key matchups of the game are brought to you by LifeGuard, the health plan that's on your side and not in your way. You heard the names I mentioned. Sikora, Ragnarsson, Bodger, Racine. They're very mobile defensemen, even by other teams in the National Hockey League standards. You look at Hartford's defensemen, Brad McCrimmon, Brian Glynn, Glenn Featherstone, Adam Burt, not nearly as mobile as the Sharks are. That's the area of exploitation for Jim Wiley's team, and he'll expound on that in Coach's Chalkboard.
9: Well, it does allow you, you're right, it does allow you, and Jim Wiley can say it better than me, but it does allow you to cheat a little bit on their forwards, because you've got guys that can skate twice as fast as their defensemen. We're not going to see guys like Sandis Ozilinch racing up the ice, running by the Sharks forwards, because they don't have the speed back on the blue line.
1: But the two blue liners that will make an impact offensively will be rookie Marek Malik, who is 6'5" and 215 pounds, but has some good mobility on defense, just recalled from the American Hockey League, but also the experience of Jeff Brown will help, acquired in a three-way trade between Vancouver and New Jersey. It's been a very happy time for Brown leaving Vancouver and coming to Hartford. That's been another factor for the Hartford Whalers' resurgence here in the month of January. Sharks warm-up will continue with another edition of Shark School coming up next from San Jose Arena, but first this message on the San Jose Sharks Radio Network.
16: There's the bell. You know what that means, fans. That's right. It's time for Shark School. Today, let's talk about the new NHL rules governing obstruction. Now, first of all, what is obstruction? Well, the NHL actually had a committee on the subject. And the fact of the matter is that obstruction is a very specific type of interference that has technically been on the books all along. However, in actual practice, this specific interference has not been enforced by NHL officials. And so, they're trying to crack down on it. Here are a couple of forms of obstruction to think about when you watch games this season. Let's say that Victor Kozlov of the Sharks is in the neutral zone, heading toward the Chicago territory at full speed. He does not have the puck. Imagine that. Blackhawks defenseman Steve Smith decides to lock up Kozlov at center ice, just by grabbing onto him or otherwise putting his stick in his way or some way physically obstructing him and stopping him from going into the zone. That's a form of the obstruction known as clutching and grabbing that the league wants to crack down on. Here's another form of obstruction. Let's say that the puck is in the Chicago zone, and Sharks right wing Sean Donovan is forechecking on Chris Chelios of the Blackhawks. The puck is behind the net, but to get it, Donovan has to run a gauntlet of players who suddenly are in his way and are clutching and grabbing him and putting their sticks in his way to slow him down. Well, That's another form of obstruction. Rule 62A of the NHL rulebook was written to describe interference penalties. It states the following. A minor penalty shall be imposed on a player who interferes with or impedes the progress of an opponent who is not in possession of the puck. It's that simple. The key to obstruction is body position. You can skate with an opponent who is not carrying the puck, and you can get in his way, too. He may have to skate around you to go for a check, but if you restrain him with your stick or with your hands, you'll get a 2-minute penalty for obstruction. Listen for the obstruction call all season long from referees. They'll tell you. They'll call it interference, but you'll have that obstruction caveat tacked onto it from the public address announcer. There are a lot of other issues involved in this new rule, and we'll talk about it during the course of the season here on Shark School. But we're out of time today. I'm Dan Rusinowski. Until next time, class dismissed.
9: Shark School has been brought to you by the Pepsi Cola Company, who reminds you that nothing else is a Pepsi. Nothing else is a Pepsi. Did I get that across?
17: Yes.
9: All right, good enough. Sharks warm-up. Yes, remember that. Nothing else is a Pepsi. Sharks warm-up continuing from the Shark Tank, San Jose Arena tonight. The Sharks and the Hartford Whaler. If you're from French Canada or if you're from America, it's the Hartford Whalers. I tell you one thing. And in just a moment, we'll come back and share our shots on goal contestant with you. But first, this important message on the San Jose Sharks Radio Network.
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1: Victor Zelinskas from Palo Alto thinks the San Jose Sharks will have 27 shots on goal because his card was drawn today as the Shots on Goal contestant. Good luck, Victor. 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Stay tuned to Sharks warm-up following the game to check your guess of 27 shots with the actual total that the Sharks take in this game. Victor Zelinskas of Palo Alto is the Sharks Shots on Goal contestant on the San Jose Sharks Radio Network.
18: To participate in the Sharks Shots on Goal contest, send a postcard with your name, address, telephone number, and Shots on Goal guess to Sharks Shots on Goal Contest, 525 West Santa Clara Street, San Jose, 95113. Cards will be selected at random. And remember, if your card is selected and your guess is correct, you'll win a pair of round-trip tickets on Southwest Airlines. Southwest Airlines. It's just plain smart to fly Southwest, the low-fare airline.
1: Sharks and the Hartford Whalers doing battle at San Jose Arena tonight. Now it's time for a little trivia.
9: Ready? All right, I'm ready for it. This is my favorite time. It's a time when we can both stomp on each other. So go ahead, shoot.
1: All right, here we go. The Sharks have given up 14 shorthanded goals, which is not good.
9: No.
1: In fact, if they continue with this rate, they will set a new NHL record for most shorthanded goals given up in a season.
9: Well, I mean, if we were working for the Hartford Whalers, it'd be a good fact, but not that we work for the Sharks.
1: Here's the interesting question. Yeah. What team holds the record for most shorthanded goals scored in a season?
9: Well, I'd like to give you my answer, but I can't. You'll have to get it when it comes out on my video for $29.95 next month.
1: All right. We'll see if you actually were able to guess that or not. And you can only pay $29.95 for it. So we'll come back with the answer right after this on the San Jose Sharks Radio Network.
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1: Welcome back to San Jose Arena. Time to answer the trivia question. Who scored the most shorthanded goals in a single season in the National Hockey League? We're not talking about individuals. We're talking about a team. Sharks playing the Hartford Whalers tonight, by the way, at San Jose Arena.
9: Right.
1: What's
9: the team? It's pretty simple. I think Edmonton Oilers would be the club.
1: Absolutely. You know how many shorthanded goals they had in 1983-84?
9: I want to say 35.
1: You're very close. 36 shorthanded goals in one single season. That's just too much to be believed. I mean, 36 shorthanded goals for Gretzky and Messier and company.
9: Yeah. Well, we can only hope that happens here one day, right? That'd be a nice record to break. I think if you're scoring 35 shorthanded goals, you're obviously scoring over 400 goals total as a team, so that wouldn't be a bad deal here. I think that Dean Lombardi would be very happy, even if the team did give up 4.5 goals a game. If you score over 400 goals and 35 of them are shorthand, that means you're scoring 6 or 7 a game.
1: Time out to talk about the Hartford Whalers, the team coming in here tonight. Their big star is Brendan Shanahan, acquired in a trade that sent Chris Pronger to the St. Louis Blues and the dungeon of Mike Keenan's Wehrmacht in the National Hockey League. Meantime, Shanahan came out starting pretty slowly for Hartford, but under Paul Maurice, he's regained his health, and his coach says that's been the key factor in making the Whalers a better hockey club.
11: I think so, and he had started to get healthy earlier than that, but the key to his game was not so much that he started scoring goals first. He realized that he was having a tough time doing that and started playing very well defensively. And almost to the game, he started scoring goals that night. So he's played not just an important offensive role, but both ends of the ice for us.
1: That's Paul Maurice, the head coach, who's chewing some Copenhagen, I think, in that little interview we had with him this morning.
9: Well, yeah, we didn't get this on the air, but I asked him. I said, how many cans of Copenhagen you put in there? He says, I do not dip Copenhagen. It's actually cut up licorice.
1: Yeah, sure.
9: Yeah, that's right. Uh-huh.
1: I don't think so. Just by listening to him, you can check him out here. He's pretty proud, actually, of the play of Jeff Sanderson, too. A high-scoring 40-goal man for Hartford who's been changed his role a little bit because of the presence of Shanahan on the left wing. Sanderson playing on the left side with Andrew Castles and Kevin Dineen has been doing a job on both ends of the ice.
11: Well, he's really played very well for us, and I think that the addition of Kevin Dineen, and they play on the same line together, has really improved his play at both ends again. Probably he's not in the same kind of offensive opportunities with Brendan here as the left winger. You know, Brendan plays a lot of the power play time that Jeff probably took last year, so that's been a bit cut back for him, but he's handled it very well and has scored some big goals for us down the stretch here.
1: Jeff Sanderson will be our guest, not Paul Maurice, but the player he's talking about. Jeff Sanderson, a high-scoring winger. He'll be with Chris between the second and third periods. One other player to think about when you're thinking about the Hartford Whalers is Andre Nikolishin. He's got an eight-game scoring streak coming into this game, been red hot, and he has been much more consistent, according to his coach.
11: Well, he's been consistent when he's been in the lineup. He had a bit of a back problem at the start of the year, and that really hampered his play. And since he's been back, he's been a big part of us being able to win some games. He scored some goals and got some points, and he's really helped us along quite a bit.
1: Out-of-town scores in the National Hockey League brought to you by Miller Quality Smoked Sausage Meats. In the Pacific Division tonight, at Vancouver, the Canucks play host in the New Jersey Devils, and Edmonton leading Calgary at Calgary late in the first period, 1-0. Scores going on in the third. Detroit ahead of Toronto 3-2, and the New York Islanders with Eric Fischo in goal lead the Buffalo Sabres 4-3 with about 5 minutes to play in the third period. Here it's the Sharks and the Hartford Whalers, and in a moment, Sharks warm-up will continue with coaches Chalkboard and head coach Jim Wiley after this message on the San Jose Sharks Radio Network.
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1: Coach's Chalkboard comes to you from San Jose Arena, where the Sharks are facing off against the Hartford Whalers tonight. I'm Dan Rusinowski with Sharks coach Jim Wiley. And Jim, here we are in the coach's room considering the game between the Sharks and the Whalers following a really terrific comeback in a heartbreaking loss to the Colorado Avalanche. What thoughts, what energies can you gain from that game, can you bring to this game?
20: Well, it's very simple. We've had enough experience at recognizing that we're not a good enough hockey club to only play two periods of hockey. Quite frankly, there's not too many teams in the league that can play only two periods of hockey. We've had it happen too many times. As a result, the only thing I'm expecting is just rock, high energy, hard work ethic, and to be honest with you, that is our number one goal, is to play 60 minutes of hockey tonight.
1: One player who jumped out at me in the third period was Michael Sikora with his physical play. Is he really starting to step things up and get more comfortable as a National Hockey League defenseman?
20: Well, I'll be honest with you. There was a long talk with Mike prior to the last game and just prior to the game before that on the road. And we indicated to him that we wanted him to be more physical. We've seen him play physical. We want him to be able to move with the puck as well as to move the puck. And that basically we were telling him he was getting real close to being taken out of the lineup. And he not only responded that game, but in our last game here at home against Colorado, I personally spoke to him after the game and said, Mike, I just want you to remember this. I will not accept anything less than what you did out on the ice tonight. And all it was reaffirming was just what you said. He played more physical. He moved the puck. And I thought that was one of his better games of the season.
2: Are we in a situation, too, where Michael Secor is a year ahead of Mike Rathje, who just got sent to Kansas City, and in some ways another year ahead of Lasti Krupa being in the United States, just a year ahead of those guys?
20: Well, I think one might say that Secor has been better. Certainly each one of those other individuals has gone through different periods of time where their game has been up, down, and all points in between. Each one having varied situations and circumstances that has contributed to that up and down play. Certainly Mike Secor has had an advantage in comparison to Vlastimil Krupa because he played Major Junior A hockey in North America. So he had a pretty good insight as to the physical game and what kind of demands that brought to each and every hockey game. He's made good, as mentioned initially, of his opportunities with the idea that he wants to stay here and he knows what he needs to be doing. He just needs to do it more consistently. Vlastimil is younger, certainly full of energy, has to be more disciplined out on the rink itself with regard to his individual play, gets caught up into the ice sometimes too often. Don't like to take that away from him because that's very exciting to watch. Unfortunately, all things that are exciting have a downside, and if he gets caught too much, then our team hurts. So somewhere in between him jumping up into the play and somewhere where he is back on defense accepting rushes, we have to have a happy medium because we certainly like to see him jump up into the play. Through personal matters and injuries, has not been able to make good of all opportunities given to him. Certainly the expectations of the organization are still very, very high. And right at this present time, as we all know, we felt that Mike would gain more by preparing himself at the International Hockey League and specifically Kansas City team for this next period of time.
1: We'll return with more Coach's Chalkboard after this on the San Jose Sharks Radio Network. Here at San Jose Arena, the Sharks are hitting the ice to face off against the Hartford Whalers, and it will be a battle of two goaltenders intimately knowledgeable of each other. Chris Terreri in goal for the Sharks. Sean Burke for the New Jersey Devils, a former teammate of Chris Terreri. Tonight he's playing, of course, for the Hartford Whalers. We'll be back with the opening faceoff after this on the Sharks Radio Network.
21: 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Fly Southwest, the low-fare airline. 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

0: San Jose Sharks Hockey is brought to you by cold-filtered Miller Genuine Draft. Stay cool. 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
1: Dan Rusinowski along with Chris Collins here at San Jose Arena. The Sharks and the Whalers are on the ice, and in goal to our left, it's starting goaltender Chris Terreri, making his 30th appearance in goal in a San Jose uniform. Chris with a record of 8 wins, 19 losses and no ties, and a goals against average of 3.76. The Sharks will start out with a combination of Doug Bodger on defense with Yves Racine. That's going to be an interesting pair. Up front, Ray Whitney will be on the left wing. Jeff Friesen will be at center, and Owen Nolan will be on the right.
2: And for the Whalers in net, Sean Burke starts. Big Sean Burke, who's had a nice comeback year for him, starts up front on the blue line. Jeff Brown, recently acquired from Vancouver, along with Brian Glynn, who is their highest minus man on this team. So watch for Glynn tonight to try to exploit him. Up front, the ever shark killer Brendan Shanahan starts at left wing. Center Jeff O'Neill, a buddy of Jeff Friesen's, and at right wing, a very good man. I think Dan and I would agree he's one of the nicest men in the NHL, and he's a good goal scorer, Nelson Emerson.
1: It's going to be an interesting matchup for Jim Wiley. He's going to try to keep Jeff Friesen against his buddy Jeff O'Neill for most of this game. He will also pair up Craig Janney's line against Andrew Castle's unit with Jeff Sanderson and Kevin Dineen on the wings. The most interesting confrontation could be Jamie Baker's grit unit against the pure speed of Andre Nikolishin, Robert Kron, and Paul Ranheim. Referee for tonight's game is Kerry Fraser. Linesmen are Baron Parker and Mark Wheeler, and they're all at center ice with the opening faceoff upcoming.
2: Trying to take some carpet off because they had a ceremonial puck dropping by Victor Rudy Galindo, and he was the gentleman that won the U.S. Nationals here in figure skating just about a week ago from San Jose, 26 years old. What a great story. Another comeback kid inside of this building, the Shark Tank. Rudy Galindo from San Jose.
1: Used to take a bicycle to a skating practice because he couldn't afford gasoline.
2: Amazing story. That was a great story for San Jose.
1: And what a tribute from the fans as he came out for the opening puck drop. Now we've got the official one, and we're underway in the first period. The Whalers control. They skate it from right to left. Jeff O'Neill tries to lead Brendan Shanahan on the left, but the pass intercepted and dumped back the other way by defenseman Yves Racine. It's sent inside the Hartford zone, and the Whalers will clear back to center. Racine on defense with Doug Bodger, just back from his knee injury. Bodger with the puck, flips to Whitney at the Whaler line. Lost it on the check, but Racine racing across recovers. Gives to Friesen on the left wing side, and he's ridden off the play there beautifully by Captain Brendan Shanahan. Whalers clear back to the Sharks line. Sharks nearly gave it away as Bodger tried to snap one to center, but Doug recovers the puck and caroms it back to the neutral zone with 45 seconds gone by in the first period and the time amounting to a line change for the Sharks. Racine mishandling the puck, but he got it to Craig Janney, who gets hit by Adam Burt. Nice shoulder check at the Whaler line, causing Janney to drop his stick and Hartford to control the puck to move it out of the zone. Jeff Sanderson leads to his centerman, Andrew Castles. Now on the right wing side, quick shot by Kevin Dineen from the blue line. Save Terreri, rebound Janney, hauling down Adam Burt, and a penalty will be called for hooking.
2: He got him. That's a hook call. Kerry Fraser, who is arguably the best, I think he's one of the best officials in all of pro sports, right on top of that play. Janney got tied up on Adam Burt. Adam Burt's the one, I think, who blindsided him earlier at the
1: he did a shoulder check line. Him. Great check.
2: Good check. It was a clean hit, and he didn't try to hurt him. He just tried to put him out of the play and put him on the ice. Janney tried to tie him up, and Craig Janney's feeling the sting, Dan, because Valeri Kaminsky was his man in the overtime game in the same exact spot where he just took his penalty. So it's a correct call. Sharks are going to have to go early on, a minute nine into this game, and kill off a two-minute minor.
1: Whalers with the power play, not exactly what you'd call tearing up the league with the man advantage. Ranked 20th in the NHL, but the Sharks haven't done much better in the penalty kill, ranked 24th in the league. In the home side of things, the Sharks are ranked 22nd in the NHL stats. Off the faceoff now. It's picked up by San Jose and clearing it all the way down. A combination of Kevin Miller and Jason Moore. Sean Burke, the goaltender for the Whalers, makes the stick stop side of his net, and the Hartford power play will start to move it out. They try to emphasize speed with Andre Nikolishin handling the puck at center. He one-hands one from the red line as he's checked inside the Sharks zone. And Terreri out of his net to his left, winds it up the left wing boards. Nice hustle there by Kevin Miller to beat Nikolishin to the puck. And he clears it.
2: Good patience shown by Kevin Miller to sit down and wait until his body got in position to knock the puck down, even though he was flat on the ice with a minute 25 left in the man advantage.
1: No score so far. Hartford speeding at center, coming across the line. Nelson Emerson, but he lost on the poke check, and the Sharks clear.
2: And quick line changes now. Sharks get another two fresh skaters on the ice.
1: Doty Wood is up ice to try to kill the penalty as we have a trip on the far side of the ice. Little interference, and Kerry Fraser making the call. As down went Doty Wood, that is a tough penalty for the Hartford Whalers to take. And right now, making his way to the penalty box with not really a good look on his face is Brendan Shanahan.
2: Yeah, Shanahan hit Doug Bodger as he came across the blue line to get back as the deep man with the four-man drop, of course. The Sharks were skating shorthanded. And now the Sharks, knock on wood, will have a power play advantage. Actually, they will no matter what with about 50 seconds total time here because Shanahan went down. And that was just, I think Shanahan got out of control. I don't think he tried to hit him, but he went out of control. And so we've seen two plays now, two best buddies, Craig Janney and Shanahan, take two penalties that really they're not accustomed to.
1: I'm sure they'll be chatting about it as soon as they come out of the penalty box. We are just underway in the first period. Here come the Whalers, 4-on-4. Len Featherstone carries into the Shark zone and shoots it, but it's blocked by the stick of Marcus Ragnarsson. And back behind the San Jose goal, Ragnarsson fields the puck and hands off to his partner, Yves Racine. Racine, twisting and turning, moves around a forechecking Sanderson, carries to center, picks up speed, cross the line, backhanded pass to his left, deflected away by Andrew Castles. Adam Bird on defense tries to clear, cannot, kept in, Ragnarsson to the slot, flipped wide by Ray Whitney on the rebound off of a skate. 35 seconds left in a 4-on-4 situation, then the Sharks will have the power play. It's back in the neutral zone, Nolan leads Whitney, cross the line 1-on-1, moves around the defense, shoots on goal, wrist shot stopped, a kick save by goaltender Sean Burke on a pretty setup by Nolan to Whitney. Now Nolan with a nice check on Adam Bird as the Whalers carry to center and shoot one in. 15 seconds left on the penalty to Craig Janney, and then the Sharks will have the power play. No score. Big Victor Kozlov on the ice for the Sharks, carrying down the right side. Shoots one as he hits the blue line, but wide of the Whaler net. Ray Shepard, bothered by a sore knee, but playing tonight, lost control, and the Whalers will ice it as Miller back to make the touch. And just as he stops the play with an icing against the Whalers, the penalty to Craig Janney is over. And so, Chris, for the next 49 seconds, the Sharks will have the man advantage.
2: Yeah, now nice work there by Owen Nolan. Man, this guy, Owen Nolan, he can pass. It's one of the most underrated things he does. We know he can hit. We know he can score goals. But he's got such soft hands. He can really get the puck up there. Ray Whitney, you know, we forget Whitney's prominence this year has really come with the acquisition of Nolan because Nolan sets him up.
1: Whitney made a nice move around Glenn Featherstone, and again, trying to exploit the lack of mobility on some of the Hartford defenseman's part. He did a good job on that one. Power play hockey for the Sharks for 49 seconds. Jamie Baker loses the faceoff to Mark Janssens, and the Whalers will try to clear on the penalty kill. Kevin Dineen fighting for it, can't clear. Baker, nice pass to Miller on the point. He throws it in deep, and there is Victor Kozlov with it. Back to the left point to Miller. Return for, should say, Shepard on the left wing boards. Throws it cross ice now. Off the boards, taken now in the corner by Janney. Centering feed for Shepard. He stops it. He tries to shoot it. It's right on net. Baker shoots. Kick save. Rebound. Where is it? It's underneath the goaltender, Burke. And it's poked out of the zone by Hartford.
2: What a great save by Sean Burke at the last second. Sharks had an immediate goal there that he stopped.
1: 10 seconds to go on the power play as Janney moves it right back into the offensive zone on right wing. He puts on the brakes at the top of the circle. He winds up. He doesn't shoot. He continues to stick handle. Now gives to Bodger on the point. Cross ice pass for Miller on the left wing boards. Penalty almost over. Flipped into the corner to Shepard. Penalty over. Centered out in front. Bodger drive. Deflected wide off the skates of Baker. Shepard behind the net, feeds left wing boards. Miller winds up, slap shot, wide of the net. Behind the goal, Janney gets the rebound. He stick handles to the right side of the goal. He moves to the slot. Janney on the backhand, spins to the forehand, shoots. It's blocked by McCrimmon. Into the left wing corner on the rebound. McCrimmon racing for it. The 36-year-old defenseman winds in back of his net. Brendan Shanahan out of the penalty box will headman to center to Paul Ranheim. Here comes Hartford on the attack. Jeff Brown, slap shot right on. Great save from the blue line by Chris Terreri of the Sharks. And we've got a break in the action with 4:30 gone by in what's been a scoreless and exciting first period here at San Jose Arena. It's the San Jose Sharks Radio Network.
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1: Close call in front of the Hartford Whalers net, but the Sharks couldn't pull the trigger on the power play. We played 4:30 of the first, and no score against the Hartford Whalers. Off the faceoff, Jim Kite, Michael Sikora back on defense, and Sikora, who played a great game against Colorado, was able to send it up the ice, and the clearing pass is ruled a safe one without an icing call against the Sharks. It popped back into the Hartford zone for a moment, but now Adam Burke takes. Burt takes it center, now Stick Handles to the Sharks line, loses on the check to Kite. Sikora recovering the puck, sends ahead. Odgers running into it, Marek Malik. Malik, a pretty big boy at 6'5", knocked Odgers off the puck, and the Whalers got it back and fired it into the Sharks zone. Big Victor Kozlov on the ice trying to clear the zone, couldn't do it. Now it comes back to the point, kept in. Malik tried to shoot it, it's blocked, and the Sharks have a 3-on-2, led by Chris Tansel. He's at center, moving it across the line on left wing, has a man open, and Odgers in the slot, he shoots,

0: Jeff Hodgers got his first goal in 56 games on Saturday, and it only took him one to get his second. The Sharks lead it 1-0.
1: Well, that was great work from the Sharks. Michael Sikora did a tremendous job twice, knocking that puck out of the Sharks zone and getting it up to Tansel. Tansel made a splendid move. He went into a half kind of stance on his skates, threw the puck back towards the point, and Hodgers took it there and fired a wrist shot, glove side up high.
0: Tremendous goal by Jeff Hodgers in his second consecutive game. Chris Tansel getting the assist at 5 minutes and 16 seconds. So it's 1-0 Sharks. San Jose takes the draw and moves from left to right. Moore across the line, drop pass, Nolan, and a slap shot blocked by the skates of defenseman Brian Glynn. Sharks keep the puck in play in the offensive zone, and an angle opportunity from the left goes off the side of the goal from Ray Whitney. Hartford getting the rebound and starting to settle things down, moving at center. Brian Glynn, a lead on the left for Brendan Shanahan, across the line, loses on the check to Jeff Friesen. Loose puck at the Sharks line, knocked down near side by centerman Jeff O'Neill. He just fires it into San Jose territory while the Sharks' Marcus Ragnarsson retreats to get it. And a pass up the left wing side from Ragnarsson goes to Miller. Slips by Adam Burt, checked a bit by Miller. Kraut wanted a hooking penalty, not called, as Miller lost his balance trying to move around Burt. Meanwhile, the Whalers recover and move on a three-man attack at center. Nelson Emerson shoots one in because Hartford coach Paul Maurice wants a line change. Sharks try to take advantage by a pass up the middle, but it went too far for Kevin Miller, and so icing. The call against San Jose with 6:23 gone by in the first period, and the Sharks leading the Whalers 1-0 on Jeff Hodgers' goal.
1: They also gave Jim Kite an assist on that goal, but it really underscores Michael Sikora's play, and I think it's great that Jim Kite, the forgotten guy in defense that was signed to maybe be the seventh guy all year long, has really turned his game around here the last part of the season. I mean, he's starting to play tough. He's making the easy pass, not trying to make the long pass, and he's allowed Michael Sikora to blossom. Michael Sikora was tremendous on that entire shift, standing people up and moving the puck around in tough circumstances.
0: Coach Jim Wiley had a long talk with Michael Sikora, and since that talk about physical play, he's responded with outstanding efforts in each of his last two games, and it's continuing here tonight. Sharks moving out smartly at center. Craig Janney looking to his left and trying to thread the needle to Kevin Miller, but it's knocked down. Jeff Sanderson back the other way for Hartford, carries in across the Sharks line, one-on-one on Bodger. He spins to the far boards, throws to the slot, intercepted by Racine. It's checked away from him as he pokes away from Kevin Dineen. Man, that was a two-on-one situation against the Sharks, and a great job by Racine is now Chris Terreri making a glove save off Jeff Sanderson that was an easy stop, yet you have to credit Racine for ending a two-on-one situation there by poking the puck away.
1: Yeah, and you have to also yell at your veterans there as Craig Janney comes up and taps Terreri on the head to apologize. Janney gave the puck right back to the Hartford Whalers, and they blasted it on net for their third shot on goal. One of the things the veterans that we've seen in past years for the Sharks, like Alarionov and Makarov, will do when there are problems in their own end, they'll fire it off the side boards and get it to ricochet out. You never try to clear it straight up the ice because you know somebody's going to be there not wearing your uniform.
0: Face off left side of Chris Terreri. 13:04 to go in the first. Sharks lead 1-0
1: and get it to ricochet out. You never try to clear it straight up the ice because you know somebody's going to be there not wearing your uniform.
0: Face off left side.

0: FRC. Dan Rusinowski along with Chris Collins back at San Jose Arena. The score 1-0. The Sharks and a goal by Jeff Hodgers, assisted by Chris Tansel and Jim Kite, leading the Hartford Whalers. Faceoff upcoming deep in San Jose ice, left side of Chris Terreri. It'll be Jeff Friesen in the circle against Jeff O'Neill. The two players looking each other in the eye. They know each other quite well. Played World Juniors together for Team Canada. Friesen wins the draw this time. Sharks move from left to right. Whitney carries to center and across the line. Flips the shot toward the goal. Bounced off the inboard wide of Burke. But he deflected it out of danger as the Sharks' Friesen was kind of rushing in. Whalers try to clear. Cannot. Kept in. Owen Nolan on the left wing side. Has it in the corner. Takes a check from Jeff O'Neill. Backhands behind the goal to Friesen. Has Whitney open in front but can't get the pass through as he centered it. Went off his stick. Whitney recovers but his weak pass to the slot is blocked and cleared by Brad McCrimmon. Sharks Ragnarsson at center fires it back into Whalers territory with 12 minutes to play in the first period. 1-0. Sharks leading the Whalers right now as Brendan Shanahan for Hartford dumps down the left wing side. Race for it, but Ragnarsson beats it to Emerson on the left wing side. His pass intercepted. Here's Shanahan walking in for Hartford. Drop pass shot by Emerson. Stick save by Terreri. Rebound back behind the Sharks net. Now giveaway by Jason Moore. Shanahan feeds it in front for O'Neill, but Ray Whitney got the stick on it before it got to O'Neill's stick, and he tipped it back to center. Great play there by Ray Whitney as now the Sharks dump it down the ice all the way across the Hartford blue line. And Jeff Brown in the acquisition from Vancouver going back to get control of the puck now for the Whalers. He cleared it out to center. Knocked down by Craig Janney and the Sharks. Janney stick handling back into his own zone. Eludes the check of Sanderson and tosses cross ice on the left to Doug Bodger. Bodger, veteran defenseman, carries to the Hartford blue line and shoots it in deep. It pops around the boards near side. And all the way out to center, Janney, a backhanded blind pass, will be intercepted and the Whalers grab it. Lead pass by Kevin Dineen down the left side to Jeff Brown. Cross the line, walking in, backhand shot, a weak one, sticked away by Terreri. Over to Terreri's left on the rebound now. Racine gives it up ice to Shepard, has trouble controlling it as he's checked. Now hands it right to Andrew Castles, who spins, shoots, but it's a weak shot. It was deflected, and Terreri stopped it with the glove.
1: Not a real good sequence over the last 4 minutes for the Sharks. They had no giveaways, and in 4 minutes they have four giveaways. Hartford with two giveaways, and the shots on goal lead now goes Hartford's way. They're leading the Sharks by one in that category, 6-5. But most importantly, I guess the Sharks leading in the game 1-0. A good first, five, 6 minutes for the Sharks. But as I said, Dan, the last 3-4 minutes have not been a tailor-made or textbook hockey, as you like to say here. A lot of blind passes, no look, and not real good concentration.
0: This broadcast brought to you in part by cold-filtered Miller Genuine Draft. Stay cool. Face-off control by the Sharks. Back behind the net, Michael Sikora lifts one in the air. This is a set play as Tansel's going to beat the defense to it, but he can't beat Sean Burke, who came out 10 feet to poke check it away from him. What an interesting play there by Sikora and by Tansel. Tansel has lost his helmet now, coming into the corner of the rebound as Baker wound it around. At the near side, Baker angles to Tansel. The helmetless Chris Tansel, the guts of his team right now, winds around to the far side. Jim Kite crashes in deep, can't control it. It's bouncing in the corner to the right side of Burke. Kite kicks it in his skates. Behind the net now, Jeff Hodgers can't control it for the Sharks, and the puck skitters free. But Hodgers' centering pass batted away by goaltender Burke into the near corner, Hartford zone. San Jose leading 1-0, putting tremendous pressure on the Whalers right now. Hodgers and Baker work it free. Wraparound attempt by Hodgers off the stick of Burke. The goaltender very alert on that play for Hartford as Burke sticked it aside. And finally, the Whalers able to clear it all the way to the Sharks' line. But Nikolishin's pass is knocked down for offside because Paul Ranheim was ahead of the play.
1: Sharks fans can show their true colors all year round with your very own San Jose Sharks MasterCard. Of course, I'll be the only one denied one. They know better than to give me one. The custom design features the Sharks logo with no annual fee. 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
0: Sorry, you have to have a tax number for that.
1: Yeah, I know.
0: You're a conscientious objector to that, I think.
1: Well, I do a lot of things, including you sometimes.
0: Well, that's the way it goes. 9:45 to go, first period, 1-0. Sharks lead the Hartford Whalers. Right now, play inside the Hartford zone. Sean Donovan on the attack on this fourth line combination for San Jose, but can't get the puck away from Brad McCrimmon, and it's clear to center. Victor Kozlov will check it away from Malik. Stick down the right-hand side into the offensive zone. He circles. He spins. One-on-one against the Hartford Whalers. Throws it in deep now in back of the net. It's Donovan being hit by McCrimmon once again. Scott Daniels tried to check the puck away from Kozlov. Couldn't do it. And on the left-wing side, Doty Wood flips back to the point. Kept in by Ragnar.

0: Gives on the left wing boards to Kozlov in the Hartford zone. Kozlov left it now for Donovan, but his backhanded pass will be stolen by Steven Rice. Rice will stick handle out to center and fire it into the Shark zone softly. Over to the left side of Terreri now as he plated up the boards. Not out. Kept in by Jeff Brown. Throws it in deep, but it hit Wood's body, and Doty knocked the puck down and just flipped it past the outstretched stick of Kozlov back to center. In the neutral zone, Whalers knock it back the other way. Left side of Terreri as the teams make line changes. Sharks dump one to center, and Nolan chasing it down will beat defense to the puck and shoot it on goal, but a quick stick save down low by Burke. We'll get the crowd on its feet, but the Whalers will clear it all the way down. Brian Glynn totally victimized on that play, just lost control. Now Terreri gives the puck away. A high shot off the stick of Shanahan and O'Neill, wide of the net, over to the left side of Terreri on the rebound, and the Sharks will settle things down, and Racine skates it to center. Racine across the red line, flips to his right, off the corner boards, left side of Burke in the Whaler zone, but back to get it there, Brian Glynn. And he just sort of clears it out to center. That lead pass Racine goes to Whitney. Walks in, shoots one, just missed the net. High and on the glove side of Burke. Back behind the net. Now Nolan digs the puck free. Lost it on the check to Nelson Emerson. And Emerson, the talented, speedy winger, is able to flip it clear this time to center. Sharks doing a great job, though, here in the neutral zone. Knock it down. Doug Bodger sent it to the right. Whalers tap back to the Sharks zone. 7:45 to go in the first period. The goal by Jeff Odgers, his second of the year, is the only one that's been scored by either team. In the neutral zone, Sharks dump it into the Whalers' territory and make a line change. Greg Janney, Ray Shepard, Kevin Miller coming on with Moore and Ragnarsson on defense. Hartford skating from right to left, tosses one into the Sharks zone. They go into forecheck. Jeff Sanderson in front of the net looking for the pass, couldn't get it. Castles centers to Dineen, and what an effort on Moore, but he fired the puck wide as he just sort of jammed his body open to get the play. And now we have a whistle and a stoppage with 7:17 to go in the first period as the puck was deflected. 1-0, San Jose leading Hartford. We'll come back to the arena after this on the Sharks Radio Network. This broadcast brought to you in part by the Pepsi Cola Company, who reminds you that nothing else is a Pepsi. 7:17 to go in the first. Sharks 1, Whalers nothing. Face off inside the San Jose zone, right side of Chris Terreri, and the Sharks going with Marcus Ragnarsson and Jason Moore on defense. Just a moment ago, Moore was really manhandled physically by Kevin Dineen in the slot getting open, but fired the puck wide. Now off the draw, shot right on by Sanderson, blocked by Terreri, batted down, and Terreri had his back to the play, which is a cardinal sin, but the Sharks able to poke it out to center. Now Janney gets a drop pass from Miller across the line, spins in the Hartford zone, feeds Moore on the point, and he flips it in deep. Behind the net, Miller, wraparound attempt, right on, from the left side, stopped there by Burke, and the Whalers clear.
1: Boy, Adam Burke should have been given a major penalty there, Danny. Just slashed Kevin Miller right in the head. Referee didn't see it.
0: Here's Miller at center ice now for the Sharks. Stick handling his way down the left side. Cross the blue line. Trying to flip it to Moore, breaking for the net in the slot. And the pass off the mark. Shepard in the corner. Feeds it out to the slot, but it's blocked. And Andrew Castles will skate on his right side for Hartford. Across the Sharks line, drop past Sanderson. Angle shot, kick save, Terreri. Terreri's kind of fighting the puck here as Jason Moore looks like he's going to get a penalty. Down went Castles on the rebound of that play, and Moore on his way to the penalty box for tripping.
1: And Jason Moore had to pull him down because Marcus Ragnarsson and Moore did not communicate. They allowed themselves to get stacked up with the Whalers coming in almost like in a ladder situation, and that's dangerous. You've got to spread these well, and he's gotten lucky a couple of times. He's also made a couple of great saves here. Both teams have five prime scoring chances here, and there's still 6:31 left in the first period, but we'll see what happens. Hartford looks like they've gotten their wake-up call here, and they've got the man advantage.
0: Face off top of the circle in the Shark zone on the left wing side. Whalers win it. Jeff Brown on the power play tosses cross like Nelson Emerson, a drive deflected by Doty Woodwide. Little jostling in the slot right now as the Whalers getting the rebound, keeping it in play. Brown backhands from the left point around the boards behind the net to Robert Cron, but he's checked by Doug Bodger. Bodger poked it loose, but Nikolishin recovers for Hartford. Tosses to the right point from behind the net. Emerson gives it back on the right wing boards to Nikolishin. Back to Emerson. Slap shot blocked by Doty Wood. Emerson recovers, kept it in. Exchanges with Brown. Gives it back to Brown. Slap shot toward the goal. Terreri got a piece of it. It went wide. Rebound at the near side. Sharks killing a penalty for a minute 20. Cron in the left wing corner. Cuts back behind the Sharks net. Flips to the right point. Stopped by Emerson. Tosses left side. Brown feeds in deep to Brendan Shanahan. In the left wing corner, he stick handles away from Sikora. Now exchanges. Throws back to the point. Quick shot. Save Terreri off of Emerson. Rebound drive by Shanahan. Stopped by Terreri. Sharks try to clear. Cannot do it. 1 minute to go on the power play. And the Whalers cross into the left wing corner. Down went Sikora in the confrontation with Nikolishin. Loose puck near side. Centered out in front by Shanahan. Knocked away by Doty Wood. The pass was intended for Nikolishin. Now Sikora in the near side will lift one in the air, and it's deflected into the seats at center ice. But how about the physical play here on this power play by the Sharks? And they haven't exactly won all of the battles, but they still have held their ground, as we see now. Doty Wood having words with Andre Nikolishin in the emotion of the moment.
1: That's good. This is going to be the difference between the time the Sharks played this team in November and today here at San Jose Arena in late January, and that is you've got some tough guys on the ice that can deal with situations. Speaking of guys not on the ice, Arthur Zerbe for the Sharks still recuperating from the knee injury. Ulf Dahlin recuperating from his toe injury. Tom Peterson's got a sore groin. 3 more days maybe. Lost Emil Krupa, Dave Brown, coach's decision. And Mike Rapchi sent down to Kansas City to play himself back into shape. Hartford, meanwhile, missing Glenn Wesley. He's got a groin problem, also displaced hip. Gerald Diddick, back spasms. Kelly Chasse, or Chase, sorry, he's doing the French thing on him. Dislocated finger. And Jason McBain not playing, coach's decision. So there are some very tough, talented guys not in the lineup here.
0: They really miss Glenn Wesley on the point, handling it on the power play, even though Jeff Brown is here to quarterback things. That mobility of Wesley is one of the key factors for this Whaler team. Off the faceoff. Now 45 seconds to go in the Sharks penalty-killing situation. 1-0. Hartford trailing, but they have the man advantage. Kevin Dineen back behind the Sharks net. Digs one free. Sanderson, right-wing corner. Fans on the backhand pass, but got it back to the point to Emerson. He's double-teamed. And Nolan and Whitney able to kick one clear. On the left-wing side, batted back by Jeff Brown. Lost the puck. Breakaway, short-handed for Whitney. He stops. He shoots. It's high and wide. Back behind the net on the rebound, Whitney trying to center it, but it stopped at the side of the goal. Ray Whitney just shaking his head right now in disgust because he usually hits the net on those.
1: Yeah, he sure does. Even if it doesn't go in, he's going to hit the net. He's smiling right now. Hey, it's a tough play. I mean, the puck's bouncing all over. You got guys breathing down your neck. You're tired because you've just killed off about 40 seconds of a man advantage for the opposite team. And you've got to do the best you can, which is fire it one time and hope it goes in. But great tenacity from Nolan and Ray Whitney. Both teams with 6 prime scoring chances each. Burke's been splendid. So is Terreri.
0: And you got to count that as a giveaway for Jeff Brown at center ice at the near side. He's a right-handed shooter on the left point. Had some trouble handling the puck on the boards on that play. Meantime, off the draw, final 10 seconds of the Sharks' penalty, and they clear it the length of the ice after Hartford dumped it to center. And so the time on Jason Moore's penalty rapidly ticking off as the Whalers rush up ice and promptly turn over the puck. In the neutral zone, Jim Kite knocks it down as Moore returns to the active play. Whitney gets the pass on the right. Lead for Nolan. Walking in, trying the shot. Oh, it was just checked away. But Nolan drilling Burt to the ice in the collision. Burt got the best of it, though, in terms of knocking the puck away. But the physical side was won by Nolan. On the left side, in the Hartford zone, Sharks sent it behind the net. Centering pass by Janney for Whitney. Batted away by goaltender Sean Burke. And Adam Burt on defense rode Whitney off the play. Here's Jeff Sanderson back into the Sharks zone for Hartford. Shooting in the puck. Blocked by the stick of Jason Moore. Wide of the net now. It bounces to the far corner in the San Jose zone. Whalers right back in. Sanderson twisting and turning on the far boards. Can't move around Janney and has to go back to center ice with it as Janney poke checked the puck and it bounced beyond the blue line. Whalers' Brad McCrimmon dumps it back inside the Sharks zone. Right side of Chris Terreri. 3.5 to go in the first period. Sharks still leading 1-0. Janney gives to Shepherd. Lead pass to Miller. On the right side, slap shot across the line is high and wide again. Sharks have had some great scoring chances, but they've been missing the net on occasion. Still they lead it 1-0. Terreri taking the puck in his own zone. Gave it away to Rice in the left wing corner. He's hit by Michael Sikora and fell to the ice, but he poked behind the net to centerman Mark Jansons, and he promptly gave the puck away. And Jim Kite for the Sharks intercepting, sensing trouble, just dumps it all the way down. Icing is the call against the Sharks. With 3:09 to go in the first period, we've got a Sharks 1-0 lead and a break in the action on the San Jose Sharks Radio Network. I want to remind you to tune in to our first intermission as I'll be talking with Brian Burke, the senior vice president of the National Hockey League, who is in attendance at tonight's contest between the Sharks and the Hartford Whalers. So far, it's been an entertaining game. 12-8, the shots on goal favor Hartford, but the Sharks lead 1-0 on Jeff Odger's second goal of the season, which came at 5:16 of the first period, assisted by Chris Tansel and Jim Kite. Face-off left side of Chris Terreri. Nikolishin against Baker. Pair of 13s on the ice. Baker will get the draw by virtue of Jim Kite's hustle to the puck. He carried back behind his own net. Fed to Odger's on the right. Jeff Odger's long pass will be dumped to for an icing call against the San Jose Sharks. Breaking the action on the San Jose Sharks Radio Network. Hartford Whalers off the faceoff, have it in the Sharks zone, but Andre Nikolishin hit hard by Jim Kite, jars the puck free, and Sikora's backhander comes out to center ice and off the boards inside the Hartford territory. 2.5 to go in the first period. Sharks leading 1-0 as the Whalers defenseman Brian Glynn getting it back at center, flipping it up into the crowd all the way behind Chris Terreri. He's just trying to dump the puck into the offensive zone and hit it a little bit too far. Let's pause 10 seconds for station identification on the San Jose Sharks Radio Network.
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0: I'm Dan Rusinowski along with Chris Collins. Tonight at San Jose Arena, the 1-0 score favors the Sharks. 2 minutes and 18 seconds to go in the first. The faceoff is dropped, and the Whalers will control it. Moving up the ice now on the right wing, Nelson Emerson across the red line, shoots one in. Right side of Terreri. Racine got hit by Shanahan, but backhanded it all the way to his own blue line and just popped out to center. Nolan will beat O'Neill to it on the boards, and he'll stick handle to the middle of the ice. Nolan, with one hand on the stick, tries to just sort of throw it ahead, but it bounced off another stick, and the Whalers can't control it either. On the right wing, Nelson Emerson finally reaches behind himself and fires it into the San Jose zone. Terreri stopped it, left it for Racine. Throws to his partner now, Doug Bodger, and he feeds it on the left for Whitney, and a quick one-timer gets the puck to Friesen. But the puck bounced off of Friesen's stick, breaking out to center, and so Hartford will recover deep in their own zone. The defenseman pairing of Birch and Featherstone will try to clear it out, but again they had trouble as the Sharks, Nolan all over Adam Burt on the far side of the ice, and his deflection, Nolan's that is, knocked the puck up over the bench and into the crowd. Out-of-town scores brought to you by Miller Quality Smoked Sausage Meats. Edmonton playing at Calgary tonight, and the Oilers leading 2-0 as Glenn Anderson gets his first goal since returning to his city of glory, where he won all the Stanley Cups with Wayne Gretzky in the 1980s. Zdeno Seeger has the other goal for Edmonton, 2-0 Oilers. Another score coming your way in the Pacific Division, just underway in the first period at Vancouver. 0-0, the Canucks and New Jersey are tied. Here it's 1-0 Sharks, minute 20 to go in the first period. Play inside the Hartford zone. Whalers trying to clear out, can't do it as Andrew Castles is checked by Jason Moore. He poked to Craig Janney, centering pass for Ray Shepard, but Kevin Dineen blocked it and Hartford moves it out. 2-on-2, led by Sanderson down the left side, streaking across the Sharks line, drops it back. Castles, slap shot, kick save made by Terreri, and the rebound flipped out with a minute to play by Moore. To Janney at center, to Miller on the right, across the line, winds up, slap shot, blocked by the skates of Jeff Brown. It bounced into the right wing corner and Janney takes, but his backhanded pass around the boards comes all the way out and off of Ragnarsson's skate. Now Ragnarsson kind of getting his stick held onto there along with Kevin Dineen. They both fell at a whistle. 44.6 seconds remaining in the first period. Sharks leading at 1-0, and they'll have the faceoff dropped right at the Hartford blue line. As we see new line combination coming out for the Sharks. It'll be Chris Tansel on the left, along with Jeff Rogers on the right, Jamie Baker at center. A little holding the stick going on right there as Kevin Dineen and Marcus Ragnarsson jostling together. And kind of a close thing at the blue line, but that didn't result in much or anything from Carey Fraser. They drop the puck, and here we go. Glenn Featherstone at the near side, pursued by Odgers in his own zone off the draw, but he poked it ahead, and Ranheim backhands to the neutral zone, knocked down, and Baker slaps one back into the Whaler zone. Nice check on the left side there by Chris Tansel, jarring the puck free, but the ever-so-steady Featherstone tosses up the left-wing boards with 30 seconds to play. Here's Cron at center now. Little stick-handling move at the Sharks' line, lost it on the check. Racine will dump it all the way down, short of icing, and Burt to the left side of his goal will handle it and leave it for Adam Burt on defense. 10 seconds to go in the first. Whalers moving from right to left. Here's a long pass down the left wing side. Robert Cron walking into the Sharks zone, hit hard by Yves Racine, and Racine, with a couple of seconds left in the period, will toss to Whitney, and he'll hold it as the buzzer sounds. 1-0, the Sharks lead the Whalers at the end of the first period. When we come back, we'll talk to Brian Burke from the National Hockey League. But first, these messages on the San Jose Sharks Radio Network.
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0: Dan Rusinowski back here at San Jose Arena, where the score at the end of the first period reads the Sharks 1 and the Whalers nothing. And it's my pleasure to welcome to our broadcast the Senior Vice President of Hockey Operations, Brian Burke. What brings you out to the West Coast?
4: Actually, Dan, the Sharks asked me to come out and speak. They have a program before the games for the season ticket holders that bring in speakers, and Diane Bloom had asked me to come out and speak and tied it in with the game tonight, and see the game in Anaheim tomorrow night, and then red eye back.
0: Well, it's a great opportunity to see some West Coast teams, and of course, you started your National Hockey League managerial career with the Vancouver Canucks, and I know you have a real sensitivity for these West Coast teams to say they're ignored by the East.
4: Well, I think it's a valid point. They don't see the supervisory staff as much as they'd like sometimes. They claim they don't get the senior referees as much as they'd like. Our league people, obviously, it's a long trip to come out here. Today, I left Kennedy at noon. It was supposed to be a six-hour flight. It took 7.5 hours.
0: Wow.
4: With the headwinds. And so it's nice to be here. I get into every building every year, so it's not unusual to be here, but it's nice to be here. This is a great building to come to with the fans, and the support is great.
0: We're moving into the second half of the first season of the collective bargaining agreement, and I wondered, as a practicing attorney yourself over the course of the years, you were a real architect of this CBA. Do you think that everything that you wanted to get into it has been working well?
4: Well, I think it's definitely produced some changes in the salary structure at critical points in the career of a player where inflation was rampant. And so it's working in that sense. It's a definite improvement. We didn't get everything we wanted to get, and I'm not sure we got enough. I'm not sure down the road that this is going to solve all the team's problems, but it's a definite improvement, and we're obviously very pleased everyone's back to work.
0: All of the players that I talked to seem not only relieved to be playing again after what they went through last year, but also they think that they respect the collective bargaining agreement and what it accomplished.
4: I think so. I think people underestimate just how intelligent hockey players are, and I don't think, I think anyone watching the industry had to be concerned where salaries were going, not for the top players so much as the trickle-down effect of players with Group 1, the old Group 1 free agency, and so on. And I think this does help. A team should be able to, in theory, should be able to effectively manage their costs with this agreement. And hopefully it'll at the end of the day, we'll all say this worked and we can continue on this course.
0: For those fans that don't know, you're the man who's in charge of meeting out the supplementary discipline to players. Of course, you probably have already gotten tons of letters about it, every single thing you've done this year. But how do you find that going this season as far as amounts of things you've had to deal with?
4: Well, I think it's been a good year in terms of the number of incidents. The number is down. We're very pleased with that. I would like to be like the Maytag repairman and sit there and wait for the phone to ring. It doesn't work that way. And you know, the San Jose fans have seen, for instance, Andre Nazarov got suspended last year. And we would love to go through a season where we don't have to suspend anybody. It's not like that. We put a premium on contact in the game, and the difference between a highlight film hit and a penalty is a small fraction. The difference between that penalty and a suspension can be a small fraction. So we're going to keep having them, but hopefully they'll be few and far between.
0: Can you explain in brief how the wiping away of game misconducts is working this year?
4: Well, what we do is if a player is disciplined, he loses the game misconduct on that. And also, if a player gets a game misconduct in error, if the referee makes a clear error, we will rescind it. So that if you get an instigator penalty unfairly or a high-sticking game misconduct unfairly, we will wipe those out, but they are cumulative, and we've got several players who have been suspended automatically due to cumulative. Rick Tocchet, for one, with L.A. when he was still with L.A., he got his third game misconduct and got an automatic one-game suspension.
0: Now, the obstruction rules, another new factor of the NHL this year we haven't talked to you about yet. I think it's been a great success. What do you think?
4: I think it's been a great success. The people that complain about it or concerned about the standard dropping, we've, as recently as yesterday, had a conference call with the referees and told them, don't drop the standard, don't relax your vigilance. It has improved the product, the game. I mean, you saw that first period tonight. Very few whistles, lots of good skating action, open ice flow that you wouldn't have seen a year ago. And I think it's been a tremendous improvement for our fans and for the television product, and we're going to stay with it.
0: Another part of this might be the inclusion of automatic icing like they do in college hockey. There are some purists like me probably who like to see that little race between the forward and the defenseman. What's your take on automatic icing and where it's being discussed among the rules makers?
4: Well, I like the race for the puck. We average 3 to 4 races for the puck. It's an exciting play. I think there's a risk with the touch icing like we have where the whistle only blows when a player touches the puck. The risk is that a player gets tripped going into the boards. We've had a couple of those incidents. I've encouraged the referee where a defending player reaches the puck first and gets hit, it should almost be an automatic minor penalty. But the race
0: like
4: for the
0: charging
4: puck,
0: or something like that?
4: Exactly. Or even unsportsmanlike for all I care, but give him something. If you beat me to the puck and you're the defending player and I run you into the boards, it should be a penalty. So I think we can take the risk of the touch icing out and still have the excitement for the fans.
0: A lot of exciting things going on marketing-wise for the NHL. The new puck introduced at the All-Star Game generated some positive, some negative thoughts. What were your thoughts on that whole thing?
4: Well, I think people have to... I'm shocked at people's resistance to change generally. The inertia factor in when you innovate in any way with a sport, you get the traditionalists and the purists, and I happen to be a traditionalist like you are. I wouldn't want to watch that puck for 60 minutes, but the way Fox worked it in, it was tremendous. And people have to, don't worry about what they like. Worry about what will attract new viewers. Everyone here is a hockey fan. But if we use that puck on Fox telecast so we can add to our fan base, then it's a positive.
0: What I'm told is that the people who liked it the most were young men between 18 and 25, which is exactly an audience you want to pursue.
4: Exactly. I mean, I take my father, who will not watch hockey on TV. He watched me play all growing up. My brothers played. He watched me play right up to the pro level in the minors. And he can't follow the puck on TV. He's a knowledgeable hockey fan. He likes the innovation. So
0: well, he listens to us on the radio, too.
4: Yeah, that's right. We attract some older viewers. We attract some younger viewers. Attract some people who like gimmicks. You know what? It's a good thing. Anything that adds fan to our fan base, we'll take it.
0: Something else happening in hockey, too. A new World Cup coming to the game. Can you explain how that the National Hockey League is going to work with that organization?
4: Well, this replaces the old Canada Cup. It's the eight top hockey countries in the world, and I'll probably get some mail from someone from the Ukraine that they're not in it, but basically it'd be two pools of four teams each. The North American pool will be Russia and Slovakia, U.S. and Canada, and the European pool is Finland, Sweden, Czech Republic, and Germany, and they'll play off. It's going to be best-on-best NHL rinks for the games played over here. And I think it's going to be great. The best hockey played in the last 20 years has been the Canada Cups, and I think people are going to love watching this hockey.
0: Well, of course, the principle of us against them is kind of injected into that with the countries and everything, and doesn't that add a little bit of excitement?
4: It adds a lot of excitement, a lot of patriotic fervor, and a lot of... it's amazing to me how people will wave the flag. It's like I was saying to the season ticket holders before, with Nagano coming, people, that, you know, like... I wouldn't watch a gymnastics meet to save my life, but when the Olympics are on and a U.S. gymnast is up, I watch.
0: Sure.
4: And so once you put the flag on the front of the sweater instead of an NHL team, it's amazing how people follow it and how involved they get. I think the World Cup's going to be great, and I think Nagano is going to be a huge shot of adrenaline for the sport worldwide.
0: In the final analysis, how is your assessment of the National Hockey League season right now? Where is the hockey in the NHL being played going?
4: I think this has been a great season so far. I think that the attendance in a couple cities is off, but overall the product is better. Attendance is strong in virtually all of the markets. I think it's been a great year so far, and I think it's going to be a great playoff. Some of the matchups that I can see 3 months from now when the playoffs begin, some of the matchups are just frightening to me in terms of how interesting they're going to be.
0: Also, one other thing, too, the franchise situation. They seem to be stabilizing a little bit. Ottawa has a new building right now. They're very excited about that there. But how do you assess that at this point?
4: We've still got a couple of problems. In the National Hockey League with 26 teams, we still have a couple of franchises who are in tough economic circumstances, either because of the economic climate or the size, the demographics of where they play in Edmonton or Hartford. We've got some lease problems in Florida. That's our goal, is to stabilize those franchises, or if they can't get the requisite support in the market where they play, get them somewhere where they will, and then we'll worry about adding teams and expanding.
0: Brian, it's always good to see you, and thanks a lot for coming out to California and being with us on the radio network.
4: Nice to be here, Dan, and you listeners, I remember Dan when he worked in the minors. This is the hardest working guy in radio right here, and he does a great job.
0: What a guy. Thanks a lot. Brian Burke, the Senior Vice President and Vice President of Charge of Hockey Operations for the National Hockey League between the first and second periods. We'll be back in a moment on the Sharks Radio Network.
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0: 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Only one goal by Jeff Odgers, his second of the season. Chris Tansel, Jim Kite, the assists at 5 minutes and 16 seconds. The shots on goal, 13-8 in favor of Hartford. Jeff Sanderson leading the pack with 3 shots on goal.
1: Yeah, with the Sharks coming out and playing so well the first 10 minutes, Hartford really turned it up the final 10 minutes of the period. And they're on the road. This is the first game of a 6-game road trip. And if they do anything less than 500 on this road trip, Hartford can effectively kiss their season goodbye. So this is also a big time for them, Dan. They realize the importance.
0: And Hartford has had most of their success this season at home at the Hartford Civic Center as we get underway in the second period with a faceoff at center ice. The Whalers dump it into the Shark zone and immediately go to the forecheck. Jeff Friesen for the Sharks fighting with Nelson Emerson, but he worked it free to Shanahan. In front, O'Neill, a drive. It's blocked by Yves Racine. Skates. Good coverage there by Yves Racine as Owen Nolan with a rebound. Stick handles out. Nolan picking up speed. Leads the attack. Cross the line to Friesen. Sends it back in the direction of Nolan, but he couldn't control it. Recovers in the corner. Centering pass in front. Racine lost his balance. Loose in front of a net. Recovered by the Whalers, and they're able to poke to center. Here's a feed for Brendan Shanahan on the right wing. Cross the line. Lead pass. O'Neill walks in. Shoots. Save Terreri. A split save. It's batted up into the crowd on the rebound by Bodger.
1: Yeah, Owen Nolan saying he's sorry to Ray Whitney because he went so deep he couldn't get the pass to him. That allowed the transition game of Hartford to come back, and Nolan lost Brendan Shanahan for a moment. Not the kind of guy you want to lose when he gets a pass back from his line mate O'Neill going right for your crease. What a better defensive play, Danny. I'm sorry, from final second from Duck Bodger just whacked the high stick out.
0: The other thing about that is all eyes go to Brendan Shanahan. That gives Jeff O'Neill some space to get open, and boy, was he wide open in front of the net with that pass.
1: Yeah, he really was, but the Terreri and the Duck Bodger heads-up play.
0: Face-off left side of Chris Terreri, and at the near side, Sharks win the draw. Moore tries to clear, and he will get it up to Miller off of Sanderson. Miller skates to center. 3-on-3, lead for Jenny, cross the line, drop past Shepard in the slot, shoots one, deflected by Featherstone, wide of a net. Glenn Featherstone just gets in the way. Near the Whalers, back to center, led by Castles, down the right side, cross the Sharks line, sends to the right to Dineen, and an angle shot will be backhanded wide as he got around Ragnarsson. Sharks breaking out to center. End-to-end action here in the second as Kevin Miller leads the way into the offensive zone. He slipped by Sanderson and Castles, but lost his balance and lost control of the puck. Loose on the far side now, and the Whalers recover, and here they come. Featherstone, headman, Sanderson lost control as he stick-handled toward the Sharks line. That was a break for Ragnarsson because he just calmly tossed it on the left and made everything look easy, but I'm sure his heart was palpitating at the sight of a four. Back into the Shark zone as an offside against Hartford.
1: 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What are they going to do there? They're going to be selling the Shark Celebrity Cookbook. 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
0: 1-0 Sharks leading, just underway here in the second period at San Jose Arena. And off the draw at center ice, Andre Nikolishin wins the draw, gets it back to veteran Brad McCrimmon, but his return pass battered away, so Robert Kron has to skate back to his own blue line to get control. Kron's had a great year, 15 goals. He carries to center to the Sharks line, checked away by Michael Sikora. Puck skitters free to the far side of the ice, but Odgers can't control. Neither can Paul Ranheim, and Baker standing in front, flipped in front of his net dangerously. Jim Kite recovered it off the boards, but the Sharks barely chip it back to center. Baker knocks it down in circles. Now he stick handles to the blue line. Lost control of the puck again, which leads me to believe that this ice might be bouncy and soft here in the second period, because what kind of a loss of control has happened to several players so far tonight? And the Whalers now getting control of it, sending it back to center. Batted the other way by Racine to Victor Kozlov. Carries down the left side, cross the line. Angles one on goal with a wrister. Stick save by Burke. The puck on the rebound in the corner. Donovan overskates. And McCrimmon loses on the check to Donovan, but defenseman Marek Malik recovers. He stick handled back behind his own net before leading a pass at center off of a stick. Sharks bat it down. Here's Dodie Wood on the attack. Pinballs it off a skate to Kozlov. Walks in, shoots, score! Victor Kozlov snapped the puck with a wrist shot to the top corner of the net, glove side. Sharks lead it, 2-0.
1: Well, that's going to be Big Vic's fourth goal of the year. Dodie Wood gets his first assist of the year. I think Dodie Wood's going to be thankful that he dropped that puck back to Victor Kozlov and not to himself. This is star written all over it. Brad McCrimmon burned on the play. Kozlov walks around him. Man, he didn't move his wrist more than 2 inches. and that puck must have come off at about a 50-mile-an-hour clip.
0: And talk about getting burned, man. I mean, Brad McCrimmon watched the puck that was passed by Doty Wood bounce off his skates, and in horror, he looked at Mr. Kozlov shooting it right past Sean Burke. That's a portent of things to come.
1: Once again.
0: 2-0, Sharks lead. The Hartford Whalers, the goal scorers, Odgers, his second of the year, and now Kozlov, his fourth of the year. Doty Wood and Eve Racine get the assists as we get back to action. Whalers move to the Sharks zone, but a quick shot from the point will be blocked. Jeff Brown and Brian Glynn on defense recover it at center, and Brown on the right side slaps into San Jose territory. Off the boards, going for the net there was Scott Daniels, but he couldn't control it. The Sharks race out to center. They bounce one off of Daniels' stick away from Owen Nolan, back into the Whalers zone. Hartford clears it back to center ice with the Sharks regaining control again. 2-0, Sharks leading, 16 minutes to play, second period. Hartford intercepting a pass, sending back to the Sharks line. Knocked down by Bodger, head man for Whitney, but it's across two lines. And so we have a stoppage of play. Once again, the score, the Sharks 2, the Whalers nothing. We've got a break in the action here at San Jose Arena on the San Jose Sharks Radio Network. 2-0, Sharks leading. Goal in the second period at 3:09 from Victor Kozlov. As Big Vic gets his fourth of the year. The great wrist shot, top corner, glove side of Sean Burke. Doty Wood and Eve Racine getting the assists. And so Wood with his first assist of the year, and Racine with his second assist since being acquired from Montreal on waivers. Right here, back to action in the Sharks zone, back behind Chris Terreri in goal. Jeff O'Neill forechecking, poke to the corner. Racine got beaten to the puck by Brendan Shanahan. Backhand pass to the slot, knocked down. Here's O'Neill driving a slapper wide of a net. Had a lot of net to shoot at, but just simply missed the goal with Terreri not really in good position deep in his goal. Back to center comes Racine, across the line. Drop pass left wing for Nolan. One-on-one against Adam Burt. Nolan one-hands into the corner, but it's intercepted by Brendan Shanahan. Tries to clear the puck to center, batted down. Now Nolan tips at it, can't control it. Bouncing puck on the near circle inside the Hartford zone. Knocked down there by O'Neill. Got it out to center ice, but Bodger will intercept the puck and carry it off the left wing boards to Nolan. To Friesen now. Tries to split the defense, comes across the line, drop pass. Nolan shoots, score!

0: 22nd goal of the season for Owen Nolan on a great drop pass from Jeff Friesen. The Sharks lead it 3-0.
1: Neil, Dan, a lot of this is being set up again with great transitional work from the defense. Eversine made another great play, and I think he's going to get credit for his second assist the period. Maybe it was Bodger, one of the two. The two are playing so well together right now. They're getting the puck to one another. They're making the passes. The defense have been the difference in the Sharks' really resurgence of playing tight games and tough games. Beautiful work.
0: 1 minute and 40. 7 seconds apart. Two goals for the Sharks is off the faceoff. It's dumped into San Jose territory. Craig Janney feeds on the right wing boards and out to center ice. Ray Shepard cleared it. Whalers throw it back the other way. Near giveaway on a cross ice pass by Jason Moore, but Ragnarsson able to corral it and poke to center. Knocked down by right wing Kevin Dineen. Has it in the neutral zone. Lead on the left for Jeff Sanderson. He circles his way across the Sharks line. Now shoots through a screen. Kick save Terrari. It pops off the defense in front, but the Sharks' Kevin Miller will recover it. Got it to Jason Moore. Now back to Miller on the left, to center, across the line, curls to his right. Wrist shot, score!

0: The Sharks have exploded. Kevin Miller, his 14th of the year, and they lead it 3-0 in the second period.
1: Well, I guess turnabout's fair play, because this is what happened to the Sharks when they were in Hartford earlier, well, really late last year in November, and that's going to be it for Sean Burke. Burke's going to get pulled right now. Jason Mazzotti is going to come in and replace him. The Oilers, as I told you before, a critical road trip right now. Six games in the West. They have to win four or five of these six to stay in the playoff race, and they play tomorrow night in L.A. Burke's going to have to be sharp tomorrow night.
0: It's 4-0 Sharks, and while Jason Mazzotti comes in, we'll come back on the San Jose Sharks Radio Network. Jason Mazzotti, a former Calgary first-round draft pick, is in the Nets replacing the starter Sean Burke, who is making his 19th straight start and goal for Hartford, and that's because three goals in 2:32 give the Sharks the 4-0 lead here in the second period. Back inside the Sharks zone right now, San Jose with a four-goal lead holds onto the puck. Jason Moore being checked by Mark Janssens. Threw it away, kept in Kevin Dineen, throwing it toward the net, but Janssens couldn't deflect it on goal, and the Sharks get the rebound off the boards. Janney headman to Miller off his stick, but Shepard grabs on the left. Crisscrosses with Miller across the blue line, moves to the right wing, shoots it, but it's deflected up into the seats, off the stick and skates of defenseman Brian Glynn.
1: All right, Dan, the fastest three goals the Sharks have scored in a game was against Winnipeg. You remember this game, back a 9-4 win, March 29th, 1994. Sergei Makarov, Ray Whitney, Gaetan Duchesne, 38 seconds was the fastest three goals in a game. So for you history buffs out there.
0: Three goals in 2 minutes and 32 seconds here in the second. Kozlov at 3:09, Nolan at 4:56, and Miller at 5:41. We've already played 6.5 into this second period, and the Sharks fans love it. San Jose leading 4-0 over the Hartford Whalers here at the arena. Cody Wood on for the faceoff against Mark Janssens. Loses the draw back in the Hartford zone. Once again, Jason Mazzotti in goal. Whalers' Adam Burt gives it away in front of the net. Victor Kozlov can't shoot it, but he spins it to the near boards. Great pass off the boards to Donovan in the corner, right through the legs of Burt. Donovan held the puck for a second, tipped it back now to Kozlov. Big check by Adam Burt. He holds it along the near boards, backhands into the corner. Donovan hit hard there by Glenn Featherstone. That jars the puck free. Donovan back on his feet now at the near side, trying to dig for it along with Doty Wood, but Mark Janssen's putting his 2 cents in there to work the puck free. Back behind the net now in the Hartford zone. Wound around and out by Adam Burt. This is all the way down the ice, but Terreri will play it because he sensed that Michael Sikora was going to get beaten to the puck. Meantime, Sikora hit pretty hard by Scott Daniels, a fistic kind of a player, who actually knocked Sikora's helmet off deep inside the Sharks zone. That brought a roar from the crowd as the Sharks dumped to center. Line change for San Jose as Stephen Rice for Hartford carries up the left side. Moved around one player, couldn't get by Jamie Baker as it's flipped back into the Whaler zone. Right side of Jason Mazzotti, a man who used to play goaltender with Kevin Miller back at Michigan State University. Right now he's watching as the Whalers dump it all the way down. This will be icing. Yves Racine back to make the touch with 6:48 gone by here in the second period. The score, the Sharks 4, the Whalers nothing. We've got a timeout on the ice, so we'll take this timeout on the San Jose Sharks Radio Network.
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0: Dan Rusinowski, Chris Collins back at San Jose Arena. 4-0, the Sharks leading the Whalers, and they win the draw in the Hartford zone. Quick shot toward Jason Mazzotti, but wide off the stick of Yves Racine. Whalers dumped to center. Nice tip by Racine's backhand to get it back to the red line, but Ranheim trailing the play for Hartford shoots it all the way down. No icing on the play. Bodger gave it away. Nicolichen centering pass in front. A quick opportunity for Ranheim. It's blocked by Baker. Ranheim got a second chance, but he couldn't put it on net. Now on the near side in the San Jose zone, Hartford's Paul Ranheim, pretty fast skater, threw it into the corner, intercepted by Baker. His pass for Racine not cleared out. Racine to the right side of his goaltender, hit by Robert Cron of Hartford, but tossed behind the net into forecheck. Nicolichen on Bodger. Bodger got it around the boards, and Tansel clears it down the ice.
1: Critical time for the Sharks because they don't want to fall into the habits that Colorado did.
0: Here's a giveaway. Chris Tansel shooting it from the left circle in the Hartford zone, but it's wide of a net as the Whaler defense really coughed up a horrible play in front, and Tansel didn't want to waste any time. He wanted to get a shot toward the net. Unfortunately for him, he missed it. Back at center on the rebound, Ray Whitney gathers for the Sharks, and across the red line, he flips it ahead. Jason Mazzotti in goal, winds it up the left wing side, intercepted by Nolan, sends it behind the Hartford goal to Whitney. He stick handles away from McCrimmon, heads to the slot, spins to the forehand, shoots! It's off the skates of Jeff O'Neill! Loose in the corner now, inside the Hartford zone, left wing side, Whitney to the point. Ragnarsson tees it up, shoots it, it's deflected high and wide. Rebound, angle shot by Nolan, bounces off the defenseman Malik on goal, but it's stopped by goaltender Mazzotti and play is gone.
1: Now the fans here at San Jose Arena liking what they see. That is already the 12th prime scoring opportunity the Sharks have had here. And it's not because Hartford's not a good team. Hartford, as Dan pointed out early on in this game, and I think I made mention of one of their players, defensively, if they get into a run-and-gun game, they're in big trouble. They're in huge trouble if they get into a run-and-gun game, and that's what's happened to them tonight. They've had brilliant offensive opportunities. The first period, Chris Terreri came up with a couple of lucky saves and some great saves, and then they came out and were a little flat in the second period. Their physical game went away, and it's hurt them.
0: Jason Mazzotti was drafted first over by the Calgary Flames in the first round, 21st overall. He's only played 10 games since he was drafted in 1988. And part of that's a little cash, part of that's a little bit of everything else. He just has not fulfilled his promise. At center ice, a long drive by Kevin Dineen to the Whalers. Goes on goal, stopped by Chris Terreri. Rebound at the far boards. Bodger sends a man on the breakaway. It's Ray Sheppard going to center across the line. Backhand shot on goal. Great save by Mazzotti. He gave Bodger the right side of it and then filled it with that large frame of his. And play is indeed called.
1: Ray Sheppard generally doesn't miss on those breakaways. You know, he's not the fastest skater in the world, so when he gets a clean breakaway of 150 feet, you know, he'd like to put one in. He had a couple against the Sharks. Remember last year in the playoffs, Ray Sheppard had a couple of breakaway goals against the Sharks while a member of the Red Wings. But Mazzotti's a pretty big kid, though, Danny. 6'1", 190. So like Sean Burke, Burke is huge at 6'4", but Mazzotti's still pretty big. I mean, you know, for being smaller than your number one goalie, he's still a big target to shoot at the goal.
0: Off the faceoff, Bodger on the point, shoots right on. Stick save down low by Jason Mazzotti. Rebound pops to the near corner, and the Whalers just barely clear it out to center. 4-0, Sharks leading Hartford. 10-13 to go in the second period. The key to this game so far, 3 goals in a span of 2 minutes and 32 seconds by Victor Kozlov, Owen Nolan, and Kevin Miller. Miller on the left wing corner in the Hartford zone now, being checked by Brian Glynn. Successful play there by Glynn to poke it loose, but Dineen, oh yes, he will clear it out to center as Bodger misplayed it on the point. All the way back to the Sharks line, Iversen headman pass to Janney. Feeds on the right to Sheppard, walks across the line, now circles in clockwise formation. Gives on the point to Racine on the right wing to Sheppard, right back in the slot. Great check by Kevin Dineen. That's the kind of play that the Whalers wanted as Dineen was acquired from Philadelphia for his physical play, for his grit, and for his leadership. And right there, a great play on Sheppard. Hartford carrying it at center now, trailing by 4 goals. Castles fires to the Sharks line, blocked at the blue line. Sharks get it back. Tansel, backhand pass ahead to Baker. Crosses the line. Drop pass. Sikora. Blast one toward the goal, but it's wide of Mazzotti, who I don't think saw that puck coming in. It was a rocket from Michael Sikora. Now the Sharks on the rebound will get it back at center and fire it into the Whalers zone. Off a stick. Jeff Odger's forechecking on Adam Burt. Hands off to Jamie Baker on the right wing circle. Feeds in front. Sikora fans on the shot. But back on the left point. Kite a drive save made by Mazzotti. Rebound in front. Tansel checked off the play by Jeff Brown. Good job by Jeff Brown. Otherwise, Tansel would have been in alone on Jason Mazzotti, as the Sharks really doing a great job in their checking tonight against the Hartford Whalers. That's been a big part of this 4-0 lead so far. The puck lifted back to the Hartford blue line. Whalers, Marek Malik shoots it all the way down, and Terreri forced to play it on the left wing boards because two Hartford players were there. Set up ice. Here's Nolan down the left side, cross the line, looking for Baker in front. Knocked away, but here on the right wing, an angle drive by Michael Sikora will be wide of a net. What a chance for Sikora on that play, as the entire Hartford defense was flooded over to the far side of the ice. Meantime, Sharks will give the puck away in their own zone. In front, O'Neill throws side of a net for Emerson instead of shooting. And it's blocked. Sharks really breaking down here as O'Neill backhands on goal. They score! Sharks defense broke down, and Chris Terreri misplayed a knuckleball backhander by Jeff O'Neill. 4-1. The Sharks continue to lead.
1: Now the Sharks are going to want to turn it up. They have been. They had some opportunities. They had the breakaway. They had Nolan coming in 2-on-1 with Sheppard again. That's not a goal that Chris Terreri is going to want to write home about. Although the Sharks broke down in front of him, O'Neill got off a real bad backhander. I think it was deflected.
0: Oh, Nelson Emerson in front might have gotten it.
1: I think he did get a piece of it at the end, because if that went through Chris Terreri's legs, He'll want to go out and stand on his head here and scream. That had to have been deflected in front, and I think Emerson did get it.
0: He will get credit for the goal for Nelson Emerson of the Hartford Whalers. Goal number 17 on the season. Jeff O'Neill will get the assist. Time of it, 8 minutes, 9 seconds to go in the period. So read it as 11 minutes, 51 seconds if you are keeping score. It was just a terrific tip in front. I thought it went off of Terreri's pad and into the net off of O'Neill, but great play there by Emerson to get a piece of it. Sharks move back to the attack. Here's big Victor Kozlov across the line, drop past to right wing Sean Donovan in the Hartford zone. He spins as he's checked by Brad McCrimmon. Doty Wood got the pass, fed it back behind the Hartford goal. Whalers intercept, they can't clear. Wood tosses behind the Hartford net again. Marek Malik tries to send it up the left side, can't do it. Wood backhands to the slot. Malik knocks it down, and he deflected it over to Stephen Rice, who barely did clear it back to center for Hartford.
1: Yeah, the Sharks are going to have to turn it up again right now and force some pressure on Hartford right now. Make them start worrying that they're going to be more goals.
0: Uzzotti, pretty good puck handler, comes out of his net about 35 feet to shoot it to center. Sharks fire it back the other way from behind the red line, and so that is icing. 7:18 to go here in the second period, and they will whistle things down here with the score 4-1. The Sharks leading Hartford. A break in the action on the San Jose Sharks Radio Network. Exciting hockey here at San Jose Arena. The shots on goal 17-17, but the Sharks have driven Sean Burke out of the goal for the Hartford Whalers by virtue of their 4-1 lead. Three of their goals coming here in the second period, just 2.5 minutes apart.
1: But Mazzotti has come in and faced three prime scoring chances, and he stopped all three with relative ease, and the Sharks are going to have to button down the hatches defensively now and play tight the rest of this game.
0: Off the faceoff, right side of Chris Terreri. Sharks pick up, and Jeff Odgers, the captain of the team, angles at the length of the ice. The puck rolls across the goal line, and that's icing, as Adam Burt is back to make the touch.
1: Excitement of basketball returning this Sunday, Bay Area Classic here at San Jose Arena. Cal's Golden Bears taking on the DePaul Blue Demons, and the Stanford Cardinal battling the Seton Hall Pirates. Games begin at 10:30 in the morning. 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Love Stanford, the Cardinal. Everybody thinks it's Cardinals. It's not, it's the Cardinal.
0: I'm sorry, I'm not politically correct. I like the old nickname
1: No,
0: better.
1: I don't. I like Cardinal much better, much classier. Although I'm like you, I'm not politically correct by the long shot either.
0: I think Dartmouth should be the Indians, too. The
1: All
0: heck
1: right.
0: with it.
1: Well, the heck with you.
0: Good comeback. I like that. 6:59 to go, second period, 4-1. The Sharks leading the Whalers inside the Hartford zone off of an exchange of plays. The Whalers control the puck. They got their speedy line. Nikolishin, Kron, and Ranheim up front. Kron getting the pass at center, gets around Jim Kite. Chris Terreri's got to come way out of his goal to take that pass, and he flips to the corner. But Kron got to it first. Centering feed there intended for Nikolishin, blocked by Jim Kite's stick. And out to center it goes. Adam Burt stopped it there. Good teamwork by Terreri and Kite on that last play in the face of faster Hartford skaters. Meantime, the Sharks up the left wing side now have Chris Tansel on the puck at center. A long drive right on, stopped about chest level there by Jason Muzzotti. And why not? He's not really warm, hasn't faced a number of shots on goal, didn't get a full warm-up tonight, so throw it on net from anywhere on the ice. The rebound of that play comes all the way back to the Sharks zone. 6:10 to go in the second period. Here comes San Jose moving from right to left, led by Doug Bodger to the red line. Flips it ahead on the right wing boards across the line. Centering feed there by the Sharks. Knocked away from Craig Janney by the Hartford defense. But behind the net, in the Hartford zone, Kevin Miller centers it out in front. Bounced off a stick. Janney poke checks it off of Kevin Dineen. Feeds in the left wing corner now to Shepard. Behind the net to Kevin Miller. He's watched by Glenn Featherstone in the Hartford zone. Miller stick handles to the near side. Featherstone watches. Centering pass deflected away by goaltender Jason Muzzotti. Just got the stick on it and bounced it to the right wing boards. But it's held in by Ray Shepard. Backhand pass to the slot. Past the stick of Miller. Behind the net, Castles being checked. Got it by Janney. Flipped on the left wing side now to Jeff Sanderson. And it just barely gets it to center ice off of Janney's stick. But Janney recovering for the Sharks. Sets up Kevin Miller down the right side. Across the line, has Shepard open in front. Gives him the pass. He tees it up, he shoots. Sliding save by Muzzotti, and he has the rebound in his glove. And play is called.
1: Boy, what teamwork. What a great shift when you think about it. How long has Janney been out with Kevin Miller and Ray Shepard? What, 2.5 minutes here?
0: Seems like it, doesn't it?
1: Man, that was a long shift, and they didn't let the puck go past their own blue line. Once they got the complete line on, they put a good minute and a half of pressure inside of the Hartford end. And Craig Janney was the guy that was doing a lot of the forechecking to keep the puck in his own end. He allowed his line mates, Miller and Shepard to get there and get some quality shots and chances on top of Muzzotti, who's impressed me so far. He's coming in a tough circumstance. Defense is gone. Forwards aren't back-checking, and he's made some big saves and made very little effort to make those saves.
0: It's kind of funny. The Calgary Flames gave up on him and picked Trevor Kidd instead to be their goaltender of the future. And, of course, Sharks fans all know what happened there.
1: Yeah. Wasn't much of a future last year, was it?
0: Not too much, although he did have a good regular season off the faceoff. Now the Sharks keep it in play, leading 4-1. Jason Moore inside the offensive zone, grabs a pass of his own, flips one on goal, glove save in shortstop-like fashion there by Muzzotti. He had a backhanded glove stop in front of the net. That's one of the reasons why I think Calgary gave up on him, because he's a kind of an unorthodox goaltender with some of the things that he does.
1: Well, you know, it really doesn't matter anyway. As long as the kid's playing and everybody's happy, I guess that's what matters most. 4:54 left here in the second period. Sharks continue to lead 4-1. We'll come back after this timeout. You're listening to the Sharks Radio Network.
0: Face-off inside the Hartford zone with the Sharks leading the Whalers 4-1. 4:50 to go, second period. Off the draw, Hartford skating from left to right, carries to center, and what a hit on Nelson Emerson by Marcus Ragnarsson, just nailing him. Actually reached out with his hand and pushed him to the ice. Carey Fraser didn't have his hand up in the air, but it looks like he might be getting some sort of a penalty here against Ragnarsson, as Marcus is already headed to the penalty box. But the crowd almost in hushed silence here as Fraser comes over to call the penalty against the Sharks' rookie defenseman.
1: Well, I think that should be interference. It looked to me like he interfered with him right along the blue line. Ragnarsson, tired of getting run all over the ice. It could have been roughing also, Dan, but they give him interference in the play. But he could have been roughing because he hit him twice with the stick. And I think if he had used his arm and thrown him down, pushed him, it wouldn't have been a penalty. But when you get your stick there and you hit a guy in the face, you're getting an unfair advantage there.
0: Not really a good situation here for the Sharks, as they've lapsed a bit here in the second period after taking out that strong 4-0 lead. They gave up a goal on a deflection by Nelson Emerson through the legs of Chris Terrarie. And now with the score 4-1, Ragnarsson in the penalty box for interference at 15-17, and the Whalers go on the power play for the third time. Andre Nikolishin against Kevin Miller on the faceoff in the Shark zone, and off the draw, Miller falls on the puck, and so that's that. They'll do it again to the left side of Chris Terrarie. Nikolishin on the power play for Hartford with Shanahan and Cron up front. Brian Glynn, Jeff Brown on defense on the points. The Sharks killing the penalty with a combination of Chris Tansel and Kevin Miller up front, with the veterans Bodger and Racine back. Off the draw, Nikolishin got it back to the point. Glynn fed it now to Brown, over to Robert Cron on the right wing. Flips into the corner board, Shark zone, left side of Terrarie. Nikolishin back to Cron, to the point. Now Cron gets it back from Brown, feeds into the right wing corner. Nikolishin tried to send it to the right point, but he fanned the pass, and it went all the way down the ice, back into the Hartford zone.
1: Boy, that was an ugly play. Minute 30 left.
0: Kevin Miller steals the puck now in the Whalers zone, angles it in front, score! Kevin Miller hit the back of Jason Muzzotti and angled it from behind the net into the goal for a shorthanded score. The Sharks lead it 5-1.
1: Now wait, I got a question. Is that a shot on goal or a shot on the backside?
0: It's both. Second goal of the night for Kevin Miller, his 15th of the year, and he'll remember that one forever.
1: Is that what we call the Wayne Gretzky move and the Mario Lemieux move? You sit behind the net and then you see the goalie turn his back and you just try to shoot it off. It's a smart play, and the goaltender was leaning out. That's why he did it, took advantage of it.
0: Unassisted goal for Kevin Miller, short-handed. The power play continues for Hartford with a minute and 18 seconds left in Ragnarsson's penalty, but the Sharks have a 5-1 lead. Off the draw, Whalers jump to the Sharks line, but San Jose clears it all the way down as now Jamie Baker and Doty Wood killing the penalty up front. Bodger and Racine are back. Whalers skating from left to right, led down the left side by Kevin Dineen and across the San Jose line. He loses the check, goes cross ice to Emerson. Angle pass in front, great save by Terrarie off of Andrew Castles in front. Sharks moving up shorthanded. Doty Wood, slap shot just wide as he crosses the blue line into the Whalers zone. 45 seconds to go on Ragnarsson's penalty. Hartford trying to pick it up here, trailing 5-1. Dineen carries across the Sharks line. Right wing side, drop pass for Castle, sends to the right point. Emerson, watched by Whitney, flips to the near boards now, and Sanderson stops it for Hartford. Feeds to Castles in the corner. His pass back in the direction of Sanderson, deflected by Bodger, and the Sharks' Whitney taps to center. Here comes Owen Nolan, shorthanded down the left side, shoots one across the line, but it's deflected wide of Jason Muzzotti with 17 seconds left on Ragnarsson's penalty. 5-1, Sharks lead it. Here come the Whalers, final seconds of their power play. Hartford has been dominated here as Sanderson at the Sharks line lost it. Kite clears it. That should just about do it for the penalty to Ragnarsson as he gets on his feet with the puck in the Hartford zone. Shorthanded, Nolan shooting it toward the goal. Save made, rebound off the boards on the rebound to Whitney, but he couldn't tee it up as he's checked by Brad McCrimmon, and the penalty to Ragnarsson is over. Damage done for the Hartford Whalers as the Sharks lead 5-1 with 2.5 to go in the second period. That's the ninth shorthanded goal of the season by the Sharks. Kevin Miller getting his second goal of the night on a brilliant play from in back of the net that he angled right off the back of goaltender Jason. The Sharks have a four-goal lead. Here's Shepherd to Janney in front. Miller shoots. Score! Kevin Miller scores the hat trick. Hats are flying all over the ice, and the Sharks lead it 6-1.
1: This is just a game of the puck bouncing in the right spot for the Sharks. When they played in Hartford in November last year, the puck bounced every way it could for Hartford. Tonight is a repeat performance for the opposing team, the home team. Kevin Miller, Mr. Opportunistic tonight. Every time the puck has come to a weird angle, he puts performance for the opposing team, the home team. Kevin Miller, Mr. Opportunistic tonight. Every time the puck has come to a weird angle.

0: And this is very nice to see everybody enjoy themselves just a little bit over a short amount of time.
1: Meantime, how do you think the Whalers feel? They're starting a seven-game road trip. Their starting goaltender, Sean Burke, who had been playing well this season, was starting his 19th straight game, got pulled in the second period, and now the Sharks' onslaught continues on Jason Mazzotti as they lead Hartford 6-1.
0: Well, and also, let's remember, when a team like Hartford or the Sharks get down 4-0, they're going to open it up and try to get back into the game. So, I mean, we're not seeing a sparkling defensive effort. We haven't since it's been about 3 or 4-0. So, Hartford's trying to do anything now. Now I think they're going to try to get out of this game. They want to finish off the period and get out of here.
1: First hat trick in a San Jose uniform for Kevin Miller, but his fourth career three-goal game. The last time he did it was October the 21st, 1993, with St. Louis. I want you to remember that date for a few seconds because we'll tell you about it in a moment. Meantime, back to action here in the second period. 1:50 remaining in the stanza. The Sharks lead 6-1. Play in the San Jose zone, and the Sharks move it out. Led by Victor Kozloff. Tries to throw on the left for Doty Wood, but it's deflected away. Kozloff on the left wing. Clears it over to the right to Donovan. Feeds on the left to Doty Wood. Couldn't get it by Featherstone, but now pokes into the corner. Kozloff gets behind the defense, walks in, shoots. Where is it? It's stopped. Rebound poked across the goal line, but Kerry Fraser says no goal, and now we've got a rugby scrum of players with Doty Wood in the middle of the pile inside the crease in the Hartford zone.
0: Well, Doty Wood went in and tried to get the puck over the goal line, and I think he ran into a defenseman who took the goaltender out, so the goalie came after him and two other guys did. Wasn't much of a fight, but it certainly was a very interesting situation as the Doty Wood trying to make his presence felt here right now. And hey, the puck's on the goal line. The referee hasn't blown his whistle. He has every right to attack the goal line.
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2: This is Jim Kite, and you've found the coolest game on earth, San Jose Sharks Hockey, right here on 610 KFRC, San Francisco, Oakland, San Jose.
1: I'm Dan Rusinowski, along with Chris Collins. Kevin Miller has scored a hat trick, and I wanted you to remember the last date that he did this, October 21, 1993. Kevin Miller's last three-goal game, it came against the San Jose Sharks.
0: At Sacramento, didn't it?
1: He had 5 points in that game that
0: right.
1: night. At a neutral site game. Remember those?
0: I sure do. Wasn't a whole lot of a long driving time for me to go to the games. I wish they'd bring back neutral sites and play about 30 of them in Sacramento. It'd make me thrilled.
1: He had 3 goals and 2 assists in that game. Came against the Sharks. What a game he had in that one. Brett Hull had the worst game I think I'd ever seen a St. Louis Blue player have. And right here tonight, we had some rugby scrumming going on in front. Kerry Fraser's calling some penalties.
0: Well, what happened was the puck got shot onto the net. Kozloff made a great play around 3 Hartford players. Everybody thought there was a goal. The referee didn't see the puck, so Doty Wood crashed for the puck. The goaltender was in the way. Well, if you don't have control of the puck, you're an open target. Now, maybe Kerry Fraser should have blown the whistle. I think Muzzotti's claiming he had the puck. When he hit him, all heck broke loose. Everybody piled on top of Doty Wood, including the goaltender. But there were really no punches thrown. That was what was interesting. Everybody got pulled off. Nobody said anything. And sort of just skated off the ice. So a lot of frustration. The Sharks are going for as many goals as possible. They're trying to pay back Hartford because of that game in November that was just as ugly as this, only at the Hartford Civic Center.
1: What a night it's been. Everybody seems to be having fun, but right now the conversation going on between Kerry Fraser and the video goal judge, Mike Shanley. That's because they're going to replay this for the video to see if Doty Wood was able to jam it in, either kick it in with his skates. It might actually be called a goal here.
0: I thought it was on the goal line. Kozlov's initial...
1: I didn't think it was a goal. I think he blew the whistle because he lost sight of the puck. And I don't think it was across the goal line when it happened.
0: Well, I have to leave now because I'm going to go down and start a new hat concession inside of the arena. There must be 50,000 hats on the ice. Think of all the money we could make selling these for like $1 apiece. You and I could go to Hawaii after the season.
1: I'd like to go to Hawaii with you. Can you show me around?
0: Yeah, I've been there many times.
1: I've never been there.
0: Hang loose, brother.
1: Doty Wood is going to get a 2-minute roughing penalty right now. Scott Daniels of Hartford will get a subsequent 2-minute roughing penalty. So nothing much coming out of that little altercation at 18:32 of the second period. It'll be 4 skaters aside for the next 2 minutes. As right now, a little more conversation going on. Are they going to call us a goal? They are.
0: They said it was in the net, and I think it was

0: I think it was Viktor Kozlov. His initial shot, I thought, was over the goal line. Now, if it wasn't, then Wood should get credit for it because the referee never blew the whistle. If they don't blow the whistle, the puck is loose. You can jam it in. That's why we saw the two-minute roughing penalties. That is great heads-up play by Doty Wood if he gets that goal. Here's a guy that's not afraid to walk the line.
1: We're going to have to go to the public address announcer, Joe Ike, for this one to just get the official call on it because it happened right in front of the net. We will get the announcement in just a moment.
0: Well, it doesn't matter anyway for Hartford.
2: San Jose goal, his fifth of the season, scored by number 25, Viktor Kozlov,

0: hear the conversation exploding from the Sharks fans, the foghorn going off, all of that, an extremely delayed reaction because Victor Kozlov, on a great play from Doty Wood in the slot, is going to get credit for his second goal of the game, fifth of the year. Kozlov was the one who drove to the net on the play, and Mozzotti stopped it right on the goal line. And Doty Wood jammed at the puck, went off of both of his legs, and apparently did cross the goal line, and on the second look, Mike Shanley ruled it a goal.
1: What they're saying is, and he got the overhead camera, the puck went over the line, Mozzotti got his glove hand underneath his legs and pulled it back over, so it was. I thought it was over. The fans behind the net stood up, and generally they had the best shot in the whole building.
0: So Kozlov, with his first two-goal game as a National Hockey Leaguer, gets his fifth of the season. Kevin Miller already has a hat trick, and the Sharks lead the Hartford Whalers 7-1. Back to action now with the minutes remaining in this second period. Whalers with the puck at their own line. Tansel with a nice check on Adam Burt, but Nikolishin gets it back. Walks across the Sharks line, clips to Kron, walks in, shoots one, glove save. Terreri from the right wing side, about 45 feet away.
1: That's a nice play by Hartford. And again, I didn't mean to belittle Hartford when I say that it doesn't matter, Dan, but and to the fans out there, but when teams get down by 4 and 5 goals in a game, folks, they don't concentrate on defense. They're going to try to score all the time to see if maybe they get 3 or 4 lucky goals and get back into the game. Then maybe they'll tighten it up, but you'll hear it from any NHL player. When a team's down 4 or 5 goals, you know, you're almost assured of a loss unless some kind of freak of nature thing changes on you. You're just going to sit and go through the motions, and we're seeing Hartford go through the motions right now. Poor Mozzotti has been left alone to deal with everybody.
0: Credit to Mike Shanley, the video replay official, with the Victor Kozlov goal as we have a faceoff upcoming to the left side of Chris Terreri. Off the draw, a minute to go in the period. Adam Burt shoots on goal, glove save Terreri. He bats it down, throws it to his left, and Jamie Baker has Chris Tansel breaking at center. He got him the pass. One-on-one against Burt. Tansel moves in across the Hartford line, circles, waits for his teammates to catch up. Out hustles Burt to the puck, kicks to Baker in the slot. He winds up and shoots it, but it's deflected wide by the skates and stick of Jeff Brown. Sharks on the rebound, can't get control of the play now. It's Jeff Sanderson who will be our guest in this second intermission. Carries out to center ice. Adam Burt gets his pass. Stick handles with 30 seconds to go in the period, and the Whalers shoot one in. Yves Racine back behind the Sharks net has control. 20 seconds to go in the period. He sends the pass on the left. Here's Owen Nolan with it. Long pass, Ray Whitney. Got by Malik. Walking in by himself, trying the shot, but Malik got a piece of him and deflected it wide. 10 seconds left in the period. Sharks couldn't keep it into the point. Doug Bodger hustles back, throws it in deep, and that'll do it for the second period. The Sharks lead the Whalers 10-1 and hear it from the crowd. 7-1, the score at the end of two periods of play. Shots 24-20 in favor of San Jose.
1: And they were 16 for the Sharks in the second period, 7 in the period for Hartford. And Dan told you, 24-20. Get this, the Sharks had 12 prime scoring chances in 16 total chances. That is a complete and total dismal performance defensively by Hartford. Paul McGuire, the young head coach of this team, just looks completely dejected as he walks off the ice. That's as bad defensively as we've seen any team play this season. Now, once again, after two periods of play, the score is the Sharks 7, the Whalers 1. Remember, when we start the third period, Dan, there'll be 31 seconds remaining on the penalties to both the Whalers and the Sharks.
0: We'll come back in just a moment after this timeout. Again, the score 7-1. The Sharks lead the Whalers. 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
0: With a club record 6 goals in the second period, the Sharks have a 7-1 lead over the Hartford Whalers. I'm Dan Rusinowski along with Chris Collins, and now it's time for the third and final period at San Jose Arena. Sharks outshot the Whalers 16-7 in the second. They got 3 goals from Kevin Miller, 2 from Victor Kozlov, and a single from Owen Nolan. Hartford with the only goal by Nelson Emerson, but Kevin Miller, the story of the night so far as he gets his 14th, 15th, and 16th goals of the season. And the Sharks, as I said before, setting a new franchise record with 6 goals in the middle stanza.
1: Well, there's a quiet story developing, and it has been since his reassignment from Kansas City, and that is Victor Kozlov. 4th and 5th of the night, or of the year, pardon me, tonight. Kozlov is being used, and I don't want to say toy gloves, but Jim Wiley is using him, trying to break him in, learn a little bit more grit by playing him with the checking line, now moving him up one line, and this would be frightening. Kozlov, four shots on goal in the second period alone, but if this guy gets going here, Dan, towards the end of the season, this is one added asset and bonus that the rest of the league is going to have to deal with.
0: And how about Kevin Miller? Three shots on goal in the second period, three goals.
1: Yeah, that's not a bad percentage.
0: Yeah. The Sharks had scored five goals in a period three previous times. They had tied that record earlier when Miller completed his hat trick. But then when Victor Kozlov was credited with the goal via video replay, it was indeed a new standard. Six goals in a single period for the Sharks. We still have the third period to go. The team's coming out for the faceoff at center ice. Referee Kerry Fraser drops the puck. Owen Nolan losing the draw to Jeff O'Neill. And the Whalers control and move it from right to left. Adam Burt, long feed for Nelson Emerson. He was ahead of the play and offside. And Sharks' Chris Terreri will just hang on to the puck and get the block of the puck and the faceoff upcoming just back at center.
1: Now, we talked about Victor Kozlov. You know, he did spend some time last season in Kansas City with the Sharks. This year with the Sharks, Kansas City back with the Sharks. That is his first multiple goal game of his career.
0: Right.
1: That's very nice to have in the NHL. I mean, you know, it's a little bit different when you have it in the IHL, minor leagues, but you have it up here, and it says something, specifically when the coach is moving you around to different lines every game.
0: Off the faceoff, 7-1, the Sharks leading the Whalers. Emerson with the puck for Hartford, throws it back to his own blue line. And defense, it'll be taken there by Jeff Brown, who gives it to his partner Adam Burt. Lead at center, Emerson across the line, headman pass O'Neill, one-on-one on Bodger, knocked down as penalties to Doty Wood and Scott Daniels expire that started the third period. Wood out of the penalty box getting a long pass, but it skips through his stick, and the Sharks will be called for icing here. Adam Burt beat him to it along the boards. Only 43 seconds gone by in the third.
1: Of course, Thursday night, Sharks take on the LA Kings here, and all fans dressed in teal will be eligible to register for great prizes, like a grand prize trip, round trip tickets for two, to see the Sharks take on the Mighty Ducks in Anaheim, February 25th. It's Reveal Your Teal Night, so you'll want to come and be dressed in the best teal possible. You're chosen to go out in the parade of teal, and you're the winner. Get the fly down. Tickets are courtesy of Southwest Airlines, the low fare airline. That's February 25th when you use the tickets. Thursday night, Reveal Your Teal Night here at San Jose Arena.
0: 7-1, the Sharks leading, just underway in the third period and off the draw in the Sharks zone. Sean Donovan doing some nice twisting away from a forechecking Janssens. Got it ahead now at center, and a long drive by Michael Secor right on. Mazzotti with a save, and he got the rebound as Donovan, with his great speed, got to the puck ahead of the Whalers and flipped the shot that Mazzotti held his ground on.
1: Well, that was textbook hockey, and if you're Jim Wiley or you're a scout here tonight, that's what you don't want to see from the San Jose Sharks in the future if you're from the opposition. They win the faceoff in their own end. They drop the puck back to one defenseman who gets it to the rushing defenseman, Secora, who comes up and lets go the shot at the blue line. It was so hard, the goaltender kicked it out. Then Donovan beat his man and got the rebound, scoring chance there. That's brilliant.
0: Off the faceoff, Donovan, who got an assist on the recent Kozlov goal, angles one toward the net, but from the left-wing side, Jeff Brown blocked it, and the Whalers clear. Secora and Kite back defensively for the Sharks, and Secora doing a little interference. It's just a Kite doing the interference on the far side as Janssens went for the puck, and that will be called by referee Kerry Fraser. He could call him for holding the stick. He could call him for interference, but he ran right into Janssens, didn't play the puck. Very good call there by Kerry Fraser.
1: Absolutely. That's what you're going to sit down for, and that... Again, we're witnessing tonight the best referee in the National Hockey League, and he's one of the top officials, whether it's a referee or head linesman, in all of professional sports. You name the sports, pro soccer, pro football, pro basketball, Major League Baseball. This guy, Kerry Fraser, year in and year out is judged highest by coaches and by players, and that's the reason why. He doesn't let those kind of fouls go. You don't get two or three chances with them. You interfere somebody, knock them down, you're going to sit down.
0: And so the Whalers go on the power play for the fourth time tonight. They trail this game 7-1. Off the draw, Hartford moves into the attack into the Shark zone. Ebersee, nice hit on Jeff Sanderson on the near boards, but Sanderson maintains his footing, grabs the puck back behind the Sharks net now, pokes to the far corner, and there's Kevin Dineen with it. Hands to Sanderson, throws to the right point, kept in by Brown with a touch of the puck, back to Sanderson on the right wing boards. He circles back to the goal. Now he looks at the goal, feeds in close, Castle's angle shot, Terreri saves it, and he dives on the rebound to hold on, and now pushes and shoves with Kevin Dineen. Apparently, Chris Terreri got his stick slashed by the Whaler rugged winger, Dineen.
1: Yeah, he did, and Kevin Dineen looked up at him and gave him the I'm sorry look, because Kevin Dineen's a rugged player, but he's not going to try to hurt.
0: Not a dirty play.
1: No. He's not going to try to run Chris Terreri like that. And he skated by Chris Terreri and gave him a little eye look. Chris Terreri just wanted him to know, hey, I don't want to get hit in the arm like that. Hey, Doty Wood with two assists tonight. I was looking over the scoring sheets. It was like the hockey gods reminded me of this. Two assists tonight, you know.
0: Is that his first two-point game in the league?
1: Well, I think it is his first multiple-point game. And Doty, after being sat down for the spear on Vladimir Konstantinov, really has come back and played a couple of good games.
0: I can never recall a two-assist game by Doty Wood in his NHL career. He's got that tonight. Both on goals by Victor Kozlov. You figure it out.
1: Well, that's okay with me. That could be a third line for the Sharks. It wouldn't be too bad.
0: Sure, Doty would love to be paired off with Victor Kozlov most of the season.
1: That's two times in a row that Terreri's thrown us at the same spot on the boards to the same guy who cleared it out with 40 seconds left in the man advantage.
0: Short-handed, Owen Nolan steals the puck in the offensive zone, but his pass went off a skate, and the Whalers recover. Here they come, cross the Sharks' line on the power play. Brown on the left wing exchanges with Dineen. In deep, throws in front, Nikolishin shoots, club save! Terreri, the rebound goes across the goal line and into the net. They're going to call it a goal.
1: Yeah, I think that was an ugly play, Dan. It got chopped down and fell out of Chris Terreri's glove behind him. He actually made the save.
0: He had it.
1: And the puck came down and dropped behind him for one of those cheapies. Hartford will take it. It's been one of those nights for them. And it's a 7-2. Credit to a great play in front. Nikolishin gets the puck and lets it go from about 20 feet out. And he puts it up high. Sticks came up, and I think maybe Terreri was distracted by everybody in front of him, including Robert Kron, who got his legs up in front of Terreri. Terreri caught the puck, Dan, and dropped it out, and it went right behind him. And that is like the third puck tonight that Terreri has dropped out of a glove right in front of his net. Those new equipment he's wearing, a new glove, new blocker, new pad, so maybe that's got something to do with it.
0: Andre Nikolishin will get his fifth goal of the season. Kevin Dineen and Jeff Brown should get credit for the assist at 2:46. Whalers moving back in, and they fire one just wide off the skates of Terreri on Paul Ranheim's stick. Sharks trying to turn up the action here, moving the other way. San Jose leading 7-2. Hartford stealing it at center. Ranheim crossed the line, drop past Kron. Shoots one, blocked by Michael Sikora. Right wing in the Sharks zone. Kron plays it off the boards to Nikolishin, heading for the net. Down goes Terreri, but the shot goes off the stick. San Jose's Sikora able to clear it and poke back to center.
1: Sharks need to get some physical play going here right now, banging some bodies and to slow this Hartford team down a bit.
0: Here comes Chris Tansel, a man who can generate energy, carrying it down the right side, slips a pass past Glenn Featherstone, deep to the Whaler zone, but behind the net in the Hartford end, Jeff O'Neill recovers, and the talented rookie sends a long pass all the way down the ice this time. Race for the puck. Whalers get to it first. Good job by Nelson Emerson to beat two Sharks to it. Jason Moore and Marcus Ragnarsson were there, but they couldn't control. Now here's O'Neill walking to the slot. Nice shovel pass on the right in the direction of Emerson, but Ragnarsson rode him away with it. Ragnarsson with the puck in the corner of his own end, throws up the left side. Whitney clears to Nolan at center. Nolan sends it off a freezing stick inside the Hartford zone. Right side of goaltender Jason Luzzatti. Whalers throw it around near side. They'll try to clear. O'Neill protected the puck from Racine. And Malik throws it ahead to center. Here's Emerson. Long drive. Just wide of a net. Terreri comes out to play the puck. Almost lost control of it and escapes as Scott Daniels came in to try to center it. But Daniels got hammered on the boards and the Sharks move it out. Nolan to center. Long slap shot high and wide on the deflection. Puck caught up on the net. Sharks poke it off and loose. But the Whalers get it back and behind their own goal, and Brown winds around the boards. Scott Daniels leads at center for Castles, gets to the Sharks' line, hit it open ice by Yves Racine. That's a welcome sight for the Sharks' defense and for the fans in attendance. But Racine threw the puck away this time. Sanderson recovers, cross ice to the slot, Castles a drive, blocked by Racine, and he reaches over, circles, and throws a long one to Miller. But the pass across two lines as Miller would have been breaking it all alone. They'll whistle it down with 4:54 gone by in the third period. Tonight's game coming to you from San Jose Arena. The score, the Sharks 7, the Whalers 2. We'll come back in a moment on the San Jose Sharks Radio Network. I want to remind you to tune in to our Sharks Extra program immediately following this game. We will bring you the highlights and give you the play of the game from Great Western's family of companies. Great Western will always be there. Three goals for Kevin Miller, two for Victor Kozlov, and the Sharks lead the Hartford Whalers 7-2. We're back to action in the third period, 14:50 remaining in the game. Whalers on the attack. Scott Daniels sends one off a stick up into the seats about 25 rows back. And so they'll face it off in the neutral zone.
1: One of the reasons you haven't seen Brendan Shanahan of the Hartford Whalers is because he has back spasms and he will not return. So, and why? I mean, the team's down by 5 goals. Could they come back? Yeah. But do they need him to come back? No. It's more important that he's there for the remaining 5 games of the road trip. Crucial road trip for Hartford. 6 games in the West. They've got to win 5 of the 6 of these games to have any reasonable thought of going to the playoffs. They're not doing too bad right now, but they need to start winning.
0: This is not a good psychological start to that road trip by any stretch of the imagination, as the Sharks lead 7-2 with 14.5 remaining in the game. Big Victor Kozloff leads for Sean Donovan across the line, but a shot deflected up into the seats about 10 rows back by Brad McCrimmon, and now Kozloff pushing and shoving with the Adam Burt of the Whalers. A couple of big boys kind of jostling in the corner. Big Vic looking a little upset.
1: Well, Big Vic is not a guy to mess with. I think people think that somehow he's like some kind of soft player.
0: I don't think so.
1: They find out real quick. He's 6'6". He just picked Adam Burt up with one hand and threw him into the glass and pinned him against the glass, and I don't think there'll be any penalties. They shouldn't. Well, maybe they're going to sit them both down.
0: Yeah, maybe sit them both down for roughing, but Adam Burt, not exactly a small guy. He's listed at 6'1", 190. He's bigger than that, though.
1: Yeah, he does look bigger than that. No, they were just opening up the boxes to get some pucks out to the officials there. But yeah, you can't sit. That's the one great thing about Carey Fraser is that, you know, when it's equal, the guys are ramming each other and yapping and smashing guys. He lets it go, and he says, all right, get off the ice. You know, I'm not going to sit you down. Just go get off the ice and get somebody out here with a cooler head on.
0: Faceoff controlled by the Sharks. Jeff Odgers rushes forward on the left wing. Backhands into the corner. Whalers zone off of Baker's stick out in front. But Marek Malik controls for Hartford. Sends around the boards. Almost a giveaway, but Featherstone tips to Kron. Carried it out to center. Loses on the check to Michael Sikora. Sharks get it back in the neutral zone. Baker carries it across the line. Gets by Malik. Walks in. Shoots. Save. Rebound. Baker shoots. Save. Mozzotti. On the rebound, it's going to pop behind the defense. It's going to be a break for Andre Nikolishin walking in. But we have a whistle behind the play. A little pushing and shoving going on. And penalties called by referee Carey Fraser.
1: There should be a penalty right now on the Hartford's Glenn Featherstone. He grabbed Baker and threw him onto the ice. As we hear that darn Hartford Whaler theme song in the background, Featherstone's going to sit down. Jamie Baker had 2 prime scoring chances by himself. He had 2 shots on goal, and the right call was made, again, illustrating why Carey Fraser is the best referee in hockey. That was a great call. A lot of referees would let that go, but he didn't. Even though they broke out on a breakaway, Hartford did. The reason it happened was that Featherstone tackled Baker onto the ice. Had he not, Mazzotti was out of position. It would have been another goal for the Sharks.
0: 7-2, San Jose leading. Hartford with goals by Emerson and a power play goal in this period by Nikolishin. But now the Sharks have the power play for the second time tonight. Wouldn't it be great if they get a power play goal in their second chance?
1: Yeah, they need it.
0: Greg Janney centering Jamie Baker and Ray Shepard. And Janney with the puck leads Baker, but he was dragging the puck behind himself as he cut across the Hartford blue line. And so the whistle for the offside, they'll bring it back.
1: Giveaways tonight. Sharks have 13 giveaways in this game. Hartford has 11, and you know, it's too many still. And folks, when I compute a giveaway, I compute a giveaway not by just giving the puck up, by giving it to an opposition player, and that player cleanly takes the puck. Imagine that Colorado had 25 in the game on Saturday. Sandis Ozolinch had 9 himself. I've never seen anybody turn the puck over as much as Ozolinch did for Colorado the other day, and they still won.
0: Turnovers produced a transition game, and here the Sharks turn over the puck. Transition for Hartford. Nelson Emerson in the Shark zone twists away from Baker. Stick handles to the near side, but he's met by Bodger's check. Tosses into the corner. Jeff O'Neill takes it there. Twists away from Kevin Miller. Now he's hit by Bodger, and that finally jars the puck free. Miller behind the net will have it. He'll head man to Baker. Power play for the Sharks. Another minute 19. Shepard slap shot from the right wing. Save. Mozzotti cleared by Hartford, but batted down by Bodger. Great play by Bodger. Leads it on the right for Miller. In across the Hartford line, flips to Janney. Stick handles away from Castles, throws on the left to Racine, breaking from the point, rips the shot, but the wrister goes wide. Kept in by Janney, just barely, but no, they're going to call it offside. It did just cross the blue line on second look.
1: Yeah, it was a nice decoy by Craig Janney, but he knew it was out, and the far linesman got it that time. But hey, what a shot from Ray Shepard, man. You look at 2 guys in the Sharks roster, Shepard and Victor Kozlov. Both guys, all they do is snap their wrists and the puck just goes upstairs. And Jason Muzzotti was looking for the puck from Ray Shepard down at his feet. He looked up and it hit him on the top of the blocker pad. Shepard, they say, is probably the best in the league in getting the puck upstairs to the top of the net.
0: 7-2, the Sharks lead the Whalers. Remember, back in November, they lost 7-3 at Hartford, so the tables totally turned in tonight's game. It's off the draw. Hartford dumps it all the way down the ice, but there will be no icing because 45 seconds remain on that penalty to Hartford's Glenn Featherstone. Whalers shorthanded have it in the Sharks zone now. They're going to kill some more time. Brian Glynn winds around the boards. And the Sharks power play unit on for the second time tonight will slowly move it out. Here's Owen Nolan, just stepped on the ice. Moves down the right side, tips it past Brian Glynn as he walks across the Hartford line. It goes in deep behind the net. Dug free by Friesen, but his pass hit the skate. Now he gets it back, feeds Nolan in the corner. 20 seconds on the power play. Nolan back to the left point. Ragnarsson stops the puck on his backhand. Flips with the backhand to the left wing boards, and Whitney is there. Back to Ragnarsson. Winds up, shoots, deflected by Nolan, up into the seats. Boy, that would have hit the top corner if he deflected it a millimeter south instead of north.
1: Yeah, it's a nice play by the Sharks. Their sixth shot on goal in the period. They have 30 for the game. Hartford has three in the period for 23 in the game. And it's nice to see the line of Owen Nolan at right wing, Jeff Friesen at center, and Ray Whitney at left wing getting a lot of ice time out here, because when you really get down to the deep thick of things, this is your line of the future for this team. I mean, I can't see any of these three guys going anywhere because the free agency market's restrictive anyway, and these are three guys that play well together.
0: Nolan actually deflected it off Mozzotti up into the seats, and so the faceoff stays inside the offensive zone for the Sharks. But off the draw, the Whalers skating from right to left send it down the ice. Penalty to Featherstone is over. Nikolishin hits Racine and comes up with a puck in the Sharks zone. But now Ragnarsson rides Ranheim off the play. Ranheim recovers in the corner. Tapped it off a Friesen stick. Recovered by Kron. Skates back behind the Sharks net. Friesen watches him. Robert Kron for the Whalers. Tosses to the right wing corner. San Jose zone. Ranheim held onto it too long. Poke checked away by Friesen, and the Sharks move it out. Whitney at center. Long pass on the right for Friesen. Offside the call. Looked like Nolan might have been a little bit ahead of the play. Linesman Baron Parker getting a real earful from Owen Nolan as they bring the faceoff back. Break in the action. 7-2. The Sharks lead the Whalers in the third period. We've got a timeout on the San Jose Sharks Radio Network. KFRC. 11 minutes, 33 seconds to go in the third period here at San Jose Arena, and the Sharks having a little setback for a few moments, but they are leading Hartford 7-2. A three-goal hat trick for Kevin Miller. Two goals for Owen Nolan. Other goals for the Sharks by Jeff Hodgers. So that's an interesting game so far tonight. Back to action now inside the San Jose zone. Sharks pick up. Chris Tansel leads it at center. Here's Jamie Baker with it. Across the line, puts on the brakes, moves to his left, and can't get by Nikolishin on the blue line. Nice poke check by Nikolishin as Baker just held onto the puck maybe a second too long. On the right wing side, the Whalers control, skating from right to left. Kron takes it off of his stick, lost it, now getting it back at the Whaler line. Bird circles as Hartford and the Sharks both make line changes. On the left wing side, Scott Daniels, a long drive from center, and it hits Terreri in the pads and gets stuck inside his pads. He can't jar it free. And kind of a comical scene in front of the goal crease is Terreri reaching in and getting a hand from the crowd.
1: Got a hand from himself. That was funny. He was trying to knock the puck out of the pads, and he was jumping up and down in the air. He's looking at Marcus Ragnarsson going, I don't know what I'm doing. And folks, you've just got to know Chris Terreri, like Dan and I do. That it's typical Chris Terreri to get a puck stuck in his pads and then jump around on the ice looking like
0: a new dance step
1: or something. Yeah, the chicken that they play here all the time or something.
0: Sharks skating from left to right off the draw. Carrying it center, Ragnarsson leads Kozlov. Gets right behind the defense, walks to the slot, and he's chopped to the ice by Featherstone. That's going to be a penalty against the Whaler defenseman.
1: Well, what a great game for Victor Kozlov. He just blew by three of the Hartford players. And sitting down for Hartford right now is Featherstone. Victor Kozlov got around his forward like it was the Indy 500, and Featherstone had to come over from the opposite defensive position and pick up his man, turn around and flip him over. Boy, this is exciting for Victor Kozlov. I mean, these fans subtly are not seeing this, but Danny, you and I know enough about the league. If this guy can continue to play like this, San Jose Sharks are a completely different organization. I mean, the guy's that good.
0: He exploded right past Featherstone, and that's another exploitation of their defensive lack of mobility without Wesley playing tonight. Featherstone takes his second penalty of the period as he hooked Victor Kozlov. 2 minutes for hooking, 9:28 the time of the call. 7-2, the Sharks lead it off the faceoff, cleared out by the Whaler penalty killers. And San Jose will give some time to the second power play unit with Friesen, Nolan, and Whitney up front, Bodger and Miller on the points. Nolan deliberately moving to center, winds up and shoots one in. Jason Muzzotti has control of the puck and back of his own goal, winds up the left side, and here come the Whalers. Jansen, shorthanded. Stick handling one against three, moves on his right, tried to send a pass to Sanderson on the left, batted away by Nolan. Sharks on the attack now at center. They've got a minute and a half to go in their power play. Friesen moves it across the line on right wing. Backhand pass around Jeff Brown of the right wing corner to Nolan. To the right circle, he feeds it back to Friesen at the near side. To Nolan behind the net. He stick handles to the left side of the goal. Goes to the net. Stick save. Rebound. Flip wide and high by Whitney. Whole net was empty on the rebound. Whitney simply missed the goal, and the Whalers clear.
1: That's two tonight for Ray Whitney with the net open. Hasn't been able to put it in. And the Sharks are called for knocking down the puck with a stick above the waist. And there'll be a faceoff outside the zone. But you got to feel sorry for Ray Whitney tonight, who is still had his problems putting that puck on the net. And sometimes you have it, sometimes you don't.
0: It's kind of strange. Ray Whitney's next goal will put him into third place all-time on the Sharks' all-time goal-scoring list. He's tied with Sandis Ozelnich right now with 43 career goals, and he just can't seem to get the 44th.
1: No, he can't, but it'll happen for him. He's been a tremendous player this year, Ray Whitney has. Boy, since Nolan got here and started playing with Ray Whitney, it's amazing how Whitney's transformed himself into one of the better wingers in this league.
0: Face off inside the Sharks' zone now after the Sharks batted the puck down with a stick above the shoulder. They win the draw. They're on the power play for another minute. Whitney leads the attack to center. Cross the red line. Shoots in. Nolan gets by the defense. Walks at the slot. Shoots right on. Nice save down low by Muzzotti. And Owen Nolan going for the rebound. Staying competitive here. He wants to get another goal. And Muzzotti was able to hold on.
1: Notice how Owen Nolan, Dan, came in on top of the net, crashed into two defensemen, hit him as he came up. Nobody wanted a piece of him. He's a tough guy. I mean, that's when you're right. When he's competitive and his head's down and he's going, he won't fight, but he'll go in and drill anybody in his way. And that time the Hartford guys are like, sorry, we got to play tomorrow night. Just get up and go back to the faceoff circle.
0: They'll drop it to the right side of Jason Muzzotti. Jeff Friesen against Jeff O'Neill. And O'Neill wins the draw. Back in his own zone now. It'll be cleared out back to the point, but not out. Good job there by the Sharks to keep it in as Whitney throws it in deep for Friesen. The pass intercepted and cleared by the Whalers. And Jeff O'Neill came together with Marcus Ragnarsson to the point after Ragnarsson held it in, and a little pushing and shoving going on at center ice. 33 seconds to go on the power play for the Sharks as Ragnarsson leads Whitney into the Whalers' zone. Tries to center it out in front, knocked away by Brian Glynn. Stolen in the corner by Whitney. He tries to feed it for Ragnarsson, deflected by Dineen, but the puck stopped as somebody batted the net off the mooring now. And Kevin Dineen and Friesen and Glynn kind of coming together. And I think the Sharks' captain, Jeff Rogers, has something to say about that as he skates over to get in between everybody and have a chat with Kevin Dineen of Hartford and play his call.
1: Brian Glynn put his stick into Jeff Friesen's gut there because the goal came off its moorings there, and Kevin Dineen came over. And the minute that he moved towards the tussle there between Glynn and Friesen, Rogers came in and grabbed him. They both slid into the boards. And that's very important. It's a subtle thing again. Now, here's that word subtle. I'm sorry I've used it so much. But it's one of those subtleties of this game that when one of the tough guys comes up and makes a move, your tough guy on the ice should match and answer that and move with him just so nothing gets out of hand.
0: Jeff Rogers has his second goal of the season tonight. And he's in his usual enforcement-type mode, just crashing the net on this power play. 22 seconds left in Glenn Featherstone's penalty. Sharks lead the Whalers 7-2. 8:50 to go in the third. Sikora off the faceoff, slaps it on goal. Nice save at the chest by Jason Muzzotti, who really hasn't performed all that badly, has he?
1: No, he's played well. I mean, come on, let's say he's been victimized from some terrible goals. Off his back into the net, one deflected off a skate in between his legs. You know, Dan, when we hear from different scouts on the road and we tell the audience here, people say, boy, this San Jose team is frightening. They've got so much talent, just a matter of it coming together. These are games, if you're a fan of the Sharks or you don't like the Sharks, you can see what they're talking about.
0: Sharks picked up where they left off in the third period against Colorado on Saturday. They lead 7-2 tonight with 8:40 left and off the faceoff. It's poked right in front. A big chop and a penalty is going to be called by Carey Fraser as Marek Malik and Jeff Rogers come together. And Rogers arguing with the play here, but He's going to go to the box.
1: I think he should go for a little bit of a slash or interference, because it's the only way the puck got back to Tansel so quick. Somebody got a hold of, I believe it was Malik, the big defenseman, or Malik, I'm sorry. Malik is the defenseman, and Odgers was the one who got him there. So that is the correct call. There was, I mean, for no reason why that puck should have come right out there. For no reason at all, and Malik was pulled and hooked. So Odgers will sit down for 2 minutes, and Fraser makes the correct call.
0: 2 minutes for hooking. The time of this, 11 minutes and 16 seconds of the third period. And so the Sharks' power play ends 12 seconds too soon. 12 seconds left on the penalty to Featherstone, and so the Whalers will have the power play for the fifth time. Remember, they just scored a goal in this period with a man advantage. Four skaters aside right now as they get things settled down in the in front of the Hartford bench. It's been a pretty subdued night for Coach Paul Maurice.
1: Well, yeah, and he's done a good job this year, but they came out tonight. They thought they were going to hook, clutch, and grab the Sharks. He told us that at practice this morning, and the Sharks said, no way, we're going to skate by you. And with some timely saves by Chris Terreri in the first period, that's been the difference in the game. Hartford got a little bit hoodwinked here, and then they gave up some bad, cheapy goals, and that's why they're trailing.
0: Four skaters aside, and now the final seconds tick off on Featherstone's penalty. The Sharks are down a man, but here comes Doty Wood down the left wing side. 2 points tonight. Wood cutting in across the Hartford line, killing the penalty. Finally lost it, and the Whalers will break out. They've got a 3-on-2. Led by Robert Cron, Hartford skates from right to left. He gets the pass over to Burt across the line, checked by Yves Racine, but Burt holds the puck as he cuts to the left wing corner. Met it back to the left point. Cron, cross-ice pass for Jeff Brown. Now he gets it back to the left side. Burt, slap shot, save Terreri. Rebound, angle shot by Nicolishan. Stopped by Terreri. The Sharks clear it.
1: Nice play by Jamie Baker to sense that Terreri was in trouble and dumped the puck back out when it was dangerously open in front of the crease.
0: Sent back inside the San Jose zone now, and Doug Bodger on defense playing his first game in four following a knee injury, cleared to Doty Wood at center, and he slaps a shot that's right out of the Hanson brothers playbook, way up into the seats, and if Dieter Ruhl, the organist, were sitting there, would have bopped them in the bean.
1: The magic of Walt Disney's World on Ice returns to the San Jose Arena. Snow White and the Seven Dwarfs, don't miss this Disney classic, February 21st through February 25th. Why do I tell you so early? Well, because tickets are going to go fast. You need to call the Arena Ticket Office, Bass Ticket Centers, 408-998-BASS. And my wife Shannon was telling me we need to start doing that with my son Nicholas. He's over two now, and it's all he'll watch on TV is Disney movies. Absolutely. Every Disney movie. That's the only words he says. Goofy, Dumbo, he says all these things. So maybe I'll have to get tickets and come down here.
0: You mean he doesn't like Warner Brothers cartoons?
1: No. He'll only watch Disney.
0: Bugs Bunny's not a favorite of his?
1: No. Fox and the Hound. Snow White, Dumbo, Goofy movie.
0: Even likes Thomasina, the non-animated features, doesn't he?
1: Yeah, he's into this stuff. So I never thought I'd ever go to the Walt Disney World on Ice show, but now it's like a prerequisite in my house.
0: Faceoff controlled by the Sharks. They have 50 seconds left in Jeff Odger's hooking penalty. With 7.5 to go in the third period, the score of the Sharks 7 and the Whalers 2. Kevin Miller nearly stealing the puck shorthanded on the left wing side, that is protected by Jeff Brown. And Brown, skating to center for Hartford, feeds it on the left to Marek Malik. Malik out of the Czech Republic, walks across the Sharks line, throws it in deep, and Terreri takes a tricky hop off the boards and decides to hang on to it this time. You know, Terreri's been fighting the puck in this game, and so I guess he figured if he actually does grab on it, he better stop it.
1: Yeah, I think so. I like the way when the goalie, like Terreri, who's aggressive, gets the puck and then he skates out of his zone because he wants to drop it, and everybody's chasing him around. It's almost a comical scene out of something out of the early 1900s when on film, you know, like the
0: Keystone Cops.
1: Yeah, Keystone Cops, Charlie Chaplin, where guys are chasing guys around. Tonight's game brought to you in part by Cold Filtered Miller Genuine Draft. Stay cool. And that's something Miller is like the key word tonight.
0: Boy, is it ever. Kevin Miller with a 3-goal hat trick in the second period. Off the faceoff here, Whalers finishing out their power play as a slap shot by Jeff Brown whistles wide of Chris Terreri. Rebound to the Sharks zone at the near side. O'Neill poked it around Whitney to Emerson on the left point. Taps it over to Malik. Turnaround backhand pass goes to Brown. Back to Malik on the point. Slap shot blocked by a diving Owen Nolan. Rebound bounces out. 9 seconds to go on the Sharks penalty, but Malik held it in on the right point. Exchanges with Emerson, throws to the left, deflected by Brown into the corner. O'Neill with the penalty expiring, feeds Sanderson in the corner, but Odgers back on the ice, the Sharks at full strength. Whalers still threatening, trailing 7-2 here. 6.5 to go in the third, but the pass by Sanderson batted away by Whitney's skates, and it popped back to the neutral zone.
1: Sharks do another good job killing off the penalty, and they get a fresh five on the ice.
0: Jim Kite has a man open on the right. Ray Whitney breaking into the offensive zone. He stops, he shoots. It bounces up in the air. Where is it? It's in the pads of goaltender Mazzotti. Third great chance for Ray Whitney, and it almost hit Mazzotti's pads and bounced over. Took about 10 seconds for it to happen, but we have a stoppage of play. Ray Whitney, the unluckiest man on the face of the earth tonight. Sharks still lead at 7-2. We'll be back on the Sharks Radio Network. Welcome back to San Jose Arena. 6:15 to go in the third period, and the Sharks leading the Whalers 7-2 and off the draw in the Hartford zone. The puck is deflected at the Hartford bench and actually over the... Well, it'll be flipped over the glass now by the Whaler trainer Skip Cunningham, but it'll be a face-off out at center.
1: Somebody behind the Hartford Whaler bench here has a Minnesota North Star jersey on. Wants to show everybody he's got a North Star jersey. Guy doesn't realize that probably 90% of the people in this building don't even know what that end is for. Who?
0: Used to be a minor league team, didn't they? That's what some guys might say. What a play by Ray Whitney a moment ago, just going toward the net. He's the most unlucky guy on this ice for the Sharks. He probably should have four goals tonight.
1: I think he may star in the second movie, Groundhog Day 2. You know, Groundhog Day where, Bill Murray wakes up the same day?
0: Here comes Sean Donovan getting it from Victor Kozlov. Angle shot from the right wing wide of the Whaler net. Jim Kite kept it in with a slap shot, but it's blocked. Featherstone tips to center. Here come the Whalers. Scott Daniels flips to the Sharks line, knocked down by Jim Kite. Kite playing a pretty strong game tonight. Sends a pass off the right wing boards back to Whaler territory with 5:45 to go in the third period. 7-2, the Sharks lead Hartford. And the Whalers move on the attack. Stephen Rice, angle opportunity off the boards on the right wing side, way wide of Chris Terreri, and the puck comes out to center. Mark Janssens has it for Hartford. Backhands off the left wing boards to the Sharks' blue line. Burt and Daniels couldn't get it. Shepard does. Leads for Janney. Now a headman feed off the skates of Miller. Goes deep inside the Hartford zone on the left wing boards, but Miller pokes to Shepard, feeds it off the post inside of the net to Miller behind the net. Now to Shepard in front. Janney stops the puck. He can't shoot it, though. He's defended well by Burt. Janney held the puck, feeds Ragnarsson, who cut in deep. Lost it on the check to McCrimmon. It's back toward the left point. Janney won't get it. It's poked out to center by Adam Burt, but the Sharks recover. Moore gets a pass from Janney, leads to Shepard on the right wing. He walks across the blue line into the Hartford zone, stops skating basically. That's why Adam Burt poked it free and sends it back behind his own cage. Round the boards it goes. Castles leads it out to Sanderson at center. 4:50 to go in the third period as Sanderson races across the Sharks line, but he's offside. Dineen ahead of the play. They whistle it down and bring it back. 7-2, the Sharks lead the Whalers. We've got a break in the action. You're listening to the San Jose Sharks Radio Network. 4 minutes, 47 seconds remaining in the third period. This a convincing Sharks game tonight. They lead the Hartford Whalers 7-2 with a club record 6 goals in the second period alone. 3 goals tonight for Kevin Miller, 2 for Victor Kozlov. Jeff Hodgers has also scored for the Sharks. Owen Nolan has his 22nd goal of the season, and it has been a celebratory night for everybody who's a Sharks fan. Meantime, back to action here in the third period. Marek Malik shoots one into the offensive zone. Left side of Terreri, Sharks end. San Jose with the Jeff Hodgers, Chris Tansel, Jamie Baker on. They dig the puck free, and Baker gets chopped to the ice there by the Hartford defense, but no penalty will be called here with 4:11 to play. Back at the Sharks line, Hodgers digs one free, has Tansel breaking up the left side. Can't get the pass threaded through the needle, and so it bounces off of a skate into the Hartford. Whitney on the ice. Lead for Nolan, cross the line, drop pass Whitney, return in front, freeze and stops it, shoots, score!

0: Peterson on passes from his linemates, Owen Nolan and Ray Whitney, gives the Sharks an 8-2 lead with his 10th goal of the season.
1: And Dan, with that, Jamie Baker, Marcus Ragnarsson, Michael Sikora, and Sean Donovan are the only Sharks that have gotten a point tonight.
0: That's incredible.
1: That's amazing when you think about it. Beautiful play by Jeff Friesen, who lost his balance, really shot the puck off of 1 foot and put it up top. Been a problem tonight for the Hartford goaltending.
0: Last time the Sharks won a game, it was 6 contests ago. 10-8, they beat the Pittsburgh Penguins. Tonight at San Jose Arena, they've scored 8 times, and they lead the Hartford Whalers 8-2. Off the draw, long shot from center on goal, kicked out kind of trickily by Chris Terreri. 3:35 to play. The Sharks are just playing things out right now. Not like they're not trying for more goals, but they just want to make sure that this game gets finished without anybody getting seriously hurt. Meantime, the Whalers are playing a kind of a self-guessing game at this point as they begin a 7-game road trip with a very psychologically tough effort. They trail 7-2. They gave away the puck. Sharks get it back. Here's Ray Whitney down the left wing side. Makes the move on Brad McCrimmon. Can't get around him inside the Whalers zone. Hartford clears to center, and Jim Kite tips the puck away from Andre Nikolishin at the neutral zone. Knocked back to the Sharks line. 3 minutes to play. Michael Sikora on defense. Spots Ray Whitney open on the right. Gives him the pass. He just fires it into the offensive end from center. Jim Kite on the left point sends a shot toward the goal, deflected wide as the Sharks slowly starting to make a line change right now. Victor Kozlov, Doty Wood, and Sean Donovan are on. Donovan forechecking in the offensive zone, got it back to the point. Sikora blasts one, and I think that Vezzotti got it and kicked it out. 8-2, Sharks lead it. 2:35 to go in the third. Whalers skating from right to left. Long feed intended for Steven Rice off the stick of Jim Kite. And the Whalers are going to get called for the offside here, moving into the Sharks zone. But we'd like to pause at this point 10 seconds for station identification on the San Jose Sharks Radio Network.
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0: The San Jose Sharks lead the Hartford Whalers 8-2 at the end of the third period, nearly 2:26 left. I want to remind you to tune into our next broadcast Thursday right here at San Jose Arena. Wayne Gretzky and the LA Kings coming to town, and we'll be on the air at 7 o'clock with that one. Right here off the draw, Whalers move into the Sharks zone. Jansons, Rice, and Daniels, the combination up front. They forecheck in the Sharks zone. Daniels twisting along the boards, hit by Sikora back behind Terreri. 2:09 to play, puck skitters free. Victor Kozlov with a nice check knocks Steven Rice to the ice, but the puck loose, recovered by Daniels to the point. Featherstone cross ice, Glenn a blast, blocked in front by Rice inadvertently, and he turned over the puck as Doty Wood will backhand it all the way down.
1: Nice gritty shift by Victor Kozlov there. Also a couple of good hits and a couple of good deeks and getting the puck in his own end out. We get to a minute 45 left in regulation time.
0: Sharks leading at 8-2, and they have the Kevin Miller, Craig Janney, Ray Shepard line coming on. Here's Janney leading the attack and across the Hartford line on the right wing. Pokes along the boards to Moore, cutting in deep, throws it in front. Miller stops it, shoots it, stop! By Jason Mazzotti, and that was a great chance for Miller to tie Owen Nolan's record for most goals in a game.
1: Yeah, and that's the 38th shot on goal for the Sharks. I mean, this has been really an offensive output that has been well-deserved and needed. Updating that scoring list now, I stand corrected. Only Baker, Jamie Baker, Marcus Ragnarsson, and Michael Sikora have been held off the scoreboard, and also Chris Terreri. But, I mean, you don't expect goaltenders to get points every game. It's not their points or when they prevent points. Sorry for confusing you there.
0: Minute 30 remaining in the game. 8-2, the Sharks lead the Whalers. Very convincing win, and not a moment too soon for the Sharks as they had a 5-game losing streak coming into the action tonight. Hartford on the attack off the faceoff. They carry to center ice, but Nelson Emerson pickpocketed by Marcus Ragnarsson. Janney recovers and sends to Moore at the near side. Hit by Ranheim, but as he crosses his own blue line, Moore poked it ahead inside the Hartford zone. And the Whalers will circle back to get control. They tap the center with a minute to play. Ragnarsson knocks the other way. Here's Shepard moving across the line, trying to send the pass to Janney, in close to Jeff Brown. The two former teammates from St. Louis have a little chat as the loose disc recovered at the near side by Shepard. Now gives to Janney. Taps toward the slot, checked by Brown, intercepted by Jeff O'Neill. And the Whaler centerman just clears it the length of the ice. And Chris Terreri will let it go, and icing ought to be called here as Jason Moore back to make the touch.
1: 33.6 seconds left. There was an interesting battle going on while the play was going on. That was Nelson Emerson and Marcus Ragnarsson. Now, you may remember early in the game, Dan, Marcus Ragnarsson went into the box for obstruction, where he hit Nelson Emerson and shoved him down with the stick. Emerson came out, I think, to get some payback there at the end of the game, and he tried to hit Ragnarsson twice. Ragnarsson drilled him the second time, spun him around, and then Emerson looked at him and said, and put his hand like, forget it, and went off the ice, so no payback there.
0: Kind of reminded me of that Paul Coffey hand wave in the playoffs when he played for the Detroit Red Wings against the Sharks 2 years ago.
1: I still can't believe that play. Guy gets up the winning goal and he just throws his hand like, who cares?
0: Sort of what it was like here tonight.
1: Yeah.
0: 8-2, the Sharks lead it. 30 seconds remaining in the game. Face-off Whalers zone. Hartford's Daniels clears it all the way down. Kite will lose the puck as it goes across his own blue line. Rice tried to take advantage, but Kite chopped it away, and Sikora will stick handle behind his own net. 20 seconds left. Sharks dump it down the ice. Odgers on, just clears to center. Batted back the other way, and the fans getting on their feet to cheer the Sharks as the final 10 seconds tick down in the third period. At center ice, knocked down by McCrimmon, throws to the Sharks line. Rice tips it in, and time will expire at San Jose Arena. The Sharks, with a big win, break the five-game losing streak and give their fans something to cheer about. They beat the Hartford Whalers. The final score, San Jose 8 and Hartford 2.
1: Shots on goal in the third period. Sharks had 14 for a three-period total of 38. Hartford had 8 for a three-period total of 28. Scoring chances, the Sharks had 26 in the game. Get this, Hartford had 12. That's unbelievable. When have the Sharks had 26 scoring chances? I mean, they did. You saw the game down with your own two eyes. Every shot was there. Power play shots, Sharks had 6. Hartford had 5. Sharks won in this game 31 faceoffs. Hartford won 28. Sharks had 15 giveaways to 13 for Hartford. And the Sharks out-hit Hartford in this game 27-26.
0: Final score once again. The Sharks 8, the Whalers 2. The five-game losing streak is over. We'll come back after this timeout on the San Jose Sharks Radio Network.
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1: Dan Rusinowski back at San Jose Arena, where tonight the Sharks beat the Hartford Whalers 8-2 to end a five-game losing streak. Hat trick for Kevin Miller. He has 16 goals on the season, and the Sharks with a club record 6 goals in the second period to chase starting goaltender Sean Burke back to the showers and give the Sharks their 11th win of the season. It was a new game for the Sharks, and it certainly was improved defensively, not coincidentally, because of the return to Doug Bodger to the lineup. He's our Sharks Extra guest right now with Chris Collins.
2: And Doug Bodger tonight set up what turned out to be the winning goal, Olin Nolan's 22nd of the year. Jeff Friesen finished off that play, but Doug Bodger set it up. And first of all, Doug, how's your knee feel after coming back after missing a couple of games?
3: Well, it felt pretty good. Actually, the first shift, I think Shanahan tripped me right at the blue line. I felt it a little bit, but I'm going to have a little bit of pain there for a while. But it loosened up, so that's no problem. You know, if it was still hurting, then I'd be concerned. But it went away fast, so I felt pretty good.
2: Get to enjoy this one tonight. And isn't it bizarre how close games really are? I mean, there's a turning point in this game, and you had to have noticed it on the bench in the first period. They had some tremendous chances that Chris Terreri came up with a couple of big saves. He got lucky in a couple. Shanahan had a couple of follow-ups that he hit Terreri as he's turning around, and then you guys just blew him out, and that seems to be the way it goes in this league.
3: Well, I think that's the key is the first period. We've been having some pretty tough starts and getting behind in games. You know, before the game, we said, hey, let's get a lead. Let's play the lead for once. Roy seemed to be behind in the third period trying to catch up. And I said, you know, let's play with the lead for once and make it a lot easier on ourselves. And we got the lead. And, say, Chris made some great saves early to keep us there. And I think the big turning point was the shorthanded goal by Kevin Miller. That was a big goal and seemed to deflate them.
2: Do you see any kind of different formula for winning teams in the National Hockey League? Or I should say, have you seen? I mean, you played with Dominik Hasek, who undoubtedly, I think, is the best goaltender in the world. I think you'd probably concur with that. But, I mean, is that the formula? Your goaltender makes the big saves early. You get a couple of good ones, maybe a cheapie, and then you hold on or you blow them out to win the game?
3: Well, I definitely think so. I think even tonight, you know, we really needed to, watching the games, you know, I said to the guys, we really needed to clean up our end. Make the outlet pass, take care of our end, because I really believe in this team is great offensively. As you see tonight, we get 8 goals. We score 10 against Pittsburgh. This team is very capable of putting numbers on the board. It's just at their own end we needed to clean up, and I think we did that tonight, and we just tried to play solid back there. And I was telling the guys, hey, let's let the forwards do their job. Let's just play solid in front of Chris. And it showed tonight that, you know, we piled up a lead and it paid off for us.
2: Well, thanks for mentioning me so much, sir. I'm glad you got the guys motivated over me, the color announcer. I appreciate that.
3: Yeah.
2: So was the other Chris then.
3: Oh, yeah, that's right, yeah.
2: You know, you made a statement once that, it's funny, when the Sharks played Hartford the first time in Buffalo on the road, they were two really disappointing losses. Wasn't a whole lot of team sportsmanship on the ice. There was a lot of breaking sticks. It was ugly. And you were playing in the Buffalo game as a member of the Sabres, and I think you had told me this story that you told some of your players, look it, when we played you when I was in Buffalo, it was a rather easy game, and you need to change this reputation. We have to work together to change the reputation. And now you got to think back playing tonight with the addition of Yves Racine, and then you see a guy like Michael Sikora playing with Jim Kite, of all people, and the defense is finally starting to develop its own legs and something to stand on besides everyone else.
3: Yeah, you know, I mentioned that to the guys that when I ended up playing against them, I was on it. I said, guys, it's the easiest game I played. Nobody hit me, nobody bumped me, nobody got in my way and made me work out there. And I don't know, you know, if the guys take it, and I hope they take it in a positive way. I don't mean to be negative or anything, but it's a tough league. You got to work every night. You got to be strong. You got to push. You got to shove. And there's times when to take the body. And no, we're not saying drill guys or put guys through the glass. Just get in their way and then make them stop. Make them move their legs. And that's what tires the guys out.
2: Two quick final thoughts. I guess then personality is being developed now on the defense. That's one thought. And then maybe you can follow that with a thought on Yves Racine.
3: I really believe that if, you know, we take care of our end, you know, I believe in our forwards, like I said. Of course, playing defense is a team thing, you know. It's not just two guys, it's all 5 guys. So we got to have that commitment from our forwards as well as our defense. And I think we're going to win a lot of games. Yves Racine, you know, we were paired together tonight, and you can just, you know, I've been paired with Sikora and Krupa, and you can just see his experience. He knows where to go. You know, if the play, if I'm in trouble, he's in the right spot at the right time, and it makes it so much easier. You know, you won't believe the difference in just knowing where he is and the confidence he plays with.
2: Played in Philly, he played in Montreal. Now he's with the Sharks. Did they ever run you when you were in Buffalo?
3: I don't think so. if they did, I probably just, you know, threw him down.
2: We love your honesty. Thank you, Doug Bodger. We appreciate it.
3: All right,
2: Doug Bodger of the San Jose Sharks. And you can see, you know, he comes back and the team just was playing better with the addition of Eversine. But, boy, Doug Bodger comes back tonight, folks. And if you were here at San Jose Arena or you listened on the radio network, you heard because he turned this team up even another notch. And it allowed the forwards to put 8 big goals on a seemingly hot Hartford Whaler team that was 7-3-1 over the last 11 games. Final score, Sharks 8, Hartford 2. Danny will be back to tell you how it happened and let you listen to it after this timeout on the Sharks Radio Network.
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1: Welcome back to San Jose Arena. Tonight, the final score, the San Jose Sharks 8, the Hartford Whalers 2. And here is how it happened. First of all, our shots on goal contestant was Victor Zielinskis of Palo Alto. We thought the Sharks would have 27 shots on goal. I'm sorry, Victor, you were not correct. The Sharks had 38 tonight, outshooting Hartford 38-28. And so, indeed, you are not correct in the shots on goal contest on the Sharks radio network. If you had been correct, you would have won 2 tickets. Good anywhere Southwest Airlines flies, fly Southwest, the low airline. If you'd like to participate in the Sharks Shots on Goal contest, send us a postcard with your name, address, telephone number, and Shots on Goal guests to Sharks Airline. If you'd like to participate in the Sharks Shots on Goal contest, send us a postcard with your name, address, telephone number, and Shots on Goal.

0: first goal in 56 games on Saturday, and it only took him one to get his second. The Sharks lead it 1-0.
1: That was at 5:16. Nice pass from Chris Tansel over to Odgers, who was open in the slot, and Odgers made no mistake blasting it past Sean Burke. Second of the year, Tansel and Kite, the assists, 1-0 Sharks at the end of the first period. The second period's when it all happened. The Sharks set a club record with 6 goals in the second period, most goals they've ever scored in a 20-minute span. They made it a 2-0 game with Victor Kozlov getting his first of 2 on the night, just 3:09 in. The puck on the rebound in the corner, Donovan overskates, and McCrimmon loses on the check to Donovan, but defenseman Marek Malik recovers. He stick handled back behind his own net before leading a pass at center off of a stick. Sharks bat it down. Here's Doty Wood on the attack. Pinballs it off a skate to Kozlov. Walks in, shoots, score! Victor Kozlov snapped the puck with a wrist shot to the top corner of the net, glove side. Sharks lead it 2-0. And what a drive by Victor Kozlov. Made it look easy with his fourth goal of the year. Doty Wood and Yves Racine the assist at 3:09. That made it 2-0 San Jose. Who would have believed that the Sharks would have exploded with 3 goals in 2 minutes and 32 seconds? The second one came at 4:56. Now Nolan tips at it, can't control it. Bouncing puck on the near circle inside the Hartford zone. Knocked down there by O'Neill. Got it out to center ice, but Bonjour will intercept the puck and carry it off the left wing boards to Nolan. To Friesen now. Tries to split the defense, comes across the line, drop pass, Nolan shoots, score!

0: 22nd goal of the season for Owen Nolan on a great drop pass from Jeff Friesen. The Sharks lead it 3-0.
1: That was at 4:56 of the second period. Nolan's 22nd from Friesen and from our Sharks extra gets Doug Bodger. They led it 3-0 at that point. At 5 minutes and 41 seconds of the second period, the Sharks would complete their trifecta. 3 goals in 2.5 minutes, and Kevin Miller was the man of the moment. Big save, Terreri. It pops off the defense in front, but the Sharks' Kevin Miller will recover it. Got it to Jason Moore. Now back to Miller on the left, to center. Cross the line. Curls to his right. Wrist shot. Score!

0: Bucks have exploded. Kevin Miller, his 14th of the year, and they lead it 3-0 in the second period.
1: Actually, it was 4-0 in the second period. Miller's 14th of the season at 5:41. More the assist. 3 goals in 2 minutes and 32 seconds. That would be all for goaltender Sean Burke. Jason Mazzotti, the former number one draft pick of the Calgary Flames, replaced him. And for a while, it seemed like Hartford would get some momentum. They made it a 4-1 game with a goal at 11:51. Deflection by Nelson Emerson from Jeff O'Neill's slap shot. Emerson pushed it through the pads of Chris Terreri for his 17th goal of the season. Brendan Shanahan also got an assist on that goal, and it was 4-1 Sharks. But then Hartford went on the power play. It looked like it was going to be dangerous, yet Kevin Miller decided to take matters into his own hands shorthanded. Kevin Miller steals the puck now in the Whalers' zone, angles it in front, score! Kevin Miller hit the back of Jason Mazzotti and angled it from behind the net into the goal for a shorthanded score. The Sharks lead it 5-1. Shorthanded goal for Kevin Miller, his second goal of the period, 15th of the season, unassisted. And like I said, he put it from behind the net off the back of goaltender Jason Mazzotti and into the net at 15:49. Unassisted goal, 5-1 Sharks. Miller wasn't finished in the second period. He would tie a Sharks record for most goals scored by an individual in a single 20-minute span. The Sharks have a 4-goal lead. Here's Shepherd, the Janney in front. Miller shoots, score!

0: trick. Hats are flying all over the ice, and the Sharks lead it 6-1.
1: That was at 17:50 of the second period. Miller's third goal of the period. The hat trick, the fourth of his career, and the first since he scored three goals for St. Louis against the Sharks back in October of 93 in a game played in Sacramento. Kevin Miller, from Janney and from Shepard, made it 6-1. At 18 minutes 32 seconds of the second period, the Sharks would score their sixth goal of the frame, setting a club record in the process. It would be decided by video replay as Victor Kozlov jammed in a shot past Jason Muzzotti right as Carey Fraser's whistle blew. Apparently, it was ruled a goal because it crossed the goal line before the whistle blew in a scramble in front. Kozlov, with his first two-goal game as a National Hockey Leaguer, now has five goals on the season. Doty Wood, with his first two-assist game, got one. Sean Donovan got the other assist on that goal. It was 7-1 Sharks at the end of the second period. And the Whalers would come out, like the Sharks, a little bit flat, frustrated, kind of wondering if they could get any more goals. On the power play, the Whalers would. 2:46 the time of it was. Nikolishin's fifth of the year from Jeff Brown and from Kevin Dineen. Andre Nikolishin had 3 points against the Sharks in an earlier meeting this season, and he came up with a beautiful play in front with some good grit on goaltender Chris Terreri to make it a 7-2 game. But the Sharks weren't finished yet, and the line combination of Jeff Friesen centering Owen Nolan and Ray Whitney looked for their opportunities late in the game. Whitney on the ice. Lead for Nolan. Cross the line. Drop pass Whitney. Return in front. Friesen stops it. Shoots. Score!

0: leaves it on passes from his line mates, Owen Nolan and Ray Whitney, gives the Sharks an 8-2 lead with his 10th goal of the season.
1: Friesen from Nolan and Whitney at 16:08 of the third period completed the scoring, making the final the Sharks 8 and the Whalers 2. Hartford's two-game unbeaten streak is now over. The Whalers 3-7-1 in their last 11 road games. They have lost their last two away from home, and that's where they have to make their most improvement, as Hartford is beginning a six-game road trip with the loss here in San Jose tonight. On the Sharks' side of things, they break a five-game losing streak. They score eight times for their first victory since that 10-8 win at Pittsburgh, and the Sharks get their 11th victory of the season, now have 26 points on the year. Again, the final, the Sharks 8, the Hartford Whalers 2. Our Sharks Extra program will continue right after this on the San Jose Sharks Radio Network.
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1: Final score, the Sharks 8, the Hartford Whalers 2. A convincing victory for Coach Jim Wiley, as in the 25th game of his Sharks tenure, he picks up his 8th victory against 17 losses. He and Kevin Constantine both have coached 25 games this season. Wiley has picked up a total of 16 points since taking over as head coach. Chris Terreri with his 9th victory of the season, snapping a 3-game losing streak personally against the Hartford Whalers. Lifetime, he has always played well. He beat the Whalers for the 4th time in his career tonight. Out-of-town scores brought to you by Miller Quality Smoked Sausage Meats. First of all, let's talk about the games in the Pacific Division. Edmonton going to Calgary, and the Oilers leading 2-0 about halfway through the second period. Zdeno Seeger and Glenn Anderson got the goals for the Oilers. Anderson, his first goal since returning to the town that made him famous with the Stanley Cup victories with Wayne Gretzky in the 80s. But then Gary Roberts and Theron Fleury took over. Roberts got his 8th goal of the season in an astounding comeback that he's made this season from neck surgery. He also picked up an assist on the game winner, Fleury's 2nd of the night at 1:57 of overtime. Final score there, Calgary 3 and Edmonton 2. The Flames are red hot. In Vancouver, the Canucks lost in overtime to New Jersey tonight, 3-2. Steve Thomas picked up his 15th goal of the season, 3:46 into overtime for the game winner. Earlier this evening at Detroit's Joe Louis Arena, Toronto lost at Detroit 4-2 in front of almost 20,000 fans. Igor Larionov got the game winner for Detroit. He also had an assist, and Dave Gagne picked up an assist in his initial game for the Toronto Maple Leafs since being traded. Also in that game, Kenny Johnson, the top young defenseman for the club, separated his shoulder, and so the Sharks getting a road trip out towards Toronto in February may not face Kenny Johnson in that game. The only other game in the National Hockey League tonight came on Long Island, and Eric Fichaud, a number one draft pick of the Toronto Maple Leafs before being traded, played his first National Hockey League game successfully tonight. Eric Fichaud and the Islanders beating the Buffalo Sabres 5-4 in overtime. Only 8,400 fans in attendance at the Nassau Coliseum watching Matthew Schneider get his 7th goal of the season, 2:19 into the extra session for the game-winning goal for the Islanders, who now have 13 wins on the season. Here tonight, the Sharks with an impressive 8-2 win, totally avenging a 7-3 loss to Hartford earlier in the year. They beat the Whalers with 6 goals in the second period. That sets a new Sharks club record. And Kevin Miller with his 3 goals in the second ties Owen Nolan's record set earlier this year for most goals by an individual player in a single period. Tonight's 3 stars are brought to you by cold-filtered Miller Genuine Draft. Stay cool. Star number 3 from the Sharks, defenseman Yves Racine. Boy, he really has settled down the Sharks defensively and helped to give them some personality on the back line, along with Doug Bodger, who was back in the lineup tonight. Yves Racine played a steady game, had an assist. He was star number 3. The second star, his first 2-goal game of his NHL career, Victor Kozlov, has a lot more goals left in him. The second goal was decided by video replay, but still, Kozlov had a great game tonight. He's star number 2. And the number 1 star, no question, Kevin Miller, the key player of this game. You talk about the play of the game, that shot that he took off the back of goaltender Jason Muzzotti. It is Kevin Miller who is star number 1. That play of the game, by the way, brought to you by Great Western's family of companies, now backed by over $42 billion in assets. Great Western will always be there. Our statistician for tonight's game was Herman Solomon. Our on-site engineer, as always, Bill Newbro. Our production assistant is John Bonacera, and our studio engineer back at Network Central is Larry Jimenez. For Chris Collins, I'm Dan Rusinowski. Once again, reminding you of tonight's final score. The San Jose Sharks 8, the Hartford Whalers 2, on the San Jose Sharks Radio Network.
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1: Hello, Sharks fans. I'm Dan Rusinowski. On this edition of Classic Sharks, we go back to the black hole of the 95-96 NHL season when the San Jose Sharks finished in last place in the Pacific Division with only 47 points in 82 games. There were a lot of tough times that year. A 1-14-4 start, the eventual dismissal of head coach Kevin Constantine, trade of Igor Larionov to Detroit for Ray Sheppard, and the acquisition of Owen Nolan from Colorado in exchange for Sandis Ozilinch. In the midst of that, some pretty tough losses. A big defeat, 9-1 at home against Pittsburgh on November the 10th, and 12-2, a memorable night on the road at McNichols Arena in Denver in early December. But in the midst of all of the swirling troubles, there were some pretty big moments for the Sharks that year, including a 10-8 win on the road in Pittsburgh, but also this game that we'll listen to now. An 8-2 win against the Hartford Whalers at SAP Center, then called San Jose Arena, on January the 30th, 1996. One thing that happened in that game that still stands, a Sharks record 6 goals in one single period. Let's go back to Sharks history and check out our radio broadcast of the game. At San Jose Arena tonight, the Sharks are hoping for a 60-minute effort that duplicates what they did in the third period last Saturday against Colorado. Tonight, the Hartford Whalers are in town, and we've got the game next on the San Jose Sharks Radio Network.
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1: Welcome to San Jose Arena, where tonight the Sharks meet the Hartford Whalers for the final time this year, looking to end a 5-game losing streak
0: and hoping to feel a lot better about themselves following an effort that they hope takes place over 60 minutes. I'm Dan Rusinowski along with Chris Collins. Chris, the Sharks put together a good third period effort, had a great comeback against the best team in the Pacific Division, Colorado, on Saturday, but it wasn't enough as a goal by Valeri Kamensky in overtime gave the Avalanche the 4-3 win, and it was the first overtime loss for the Sharks dating back to 172 games ago to rub salt into the wound.
7: Man, it also illustrated where the Sharks have been woeful this year, and that is in picking up the open man, whether he's a wing or he's a center. In this case, it was Craig Janney's man that got open, and you had a defenseman who was tied up with one of their wings, and the release valve wasn't there. They were burned on the play, and Kamensky had a fantastic game. He should not be slighted at all. But one thing that San Jose took advantage of was the fact that Colorado copped the puck up in that third period 10 times. And I don't think you're going to see Hartford cop the puck up 10 times the whole game. They play that tight, checking, hooking, clutching, and grabbing system that the East Coast likes to play, the Eastern Conference, if you will. The Sharks are going to have to win this game on their own merits. Strong forwards, opportunistic defense, and good goaltending.
0: They were much better in the third period with physical play, especially in the last 10 minutes of regulation time against Colorado. Different story back on November 7th when they played the Whalers last time. A 7-3 loss at the Hartford Civic Center in Coach Paul Maurice's debut.
7: Yeah.
0: In fact, he has guided his team to an impressive record so far.
7: Well, he certainly has. It's a team that now is challenging. They're 18 wins, 24 losses, down 6 ties. Undefeated in, what, 2 overall. Their home record streak, they're undefeated in 6. So they're starting to come together. They're one of the, I think, better young teams in the league right now. 7-3-1 this month alone. So the Sharks have their work cut out for them. But the frustrating thing, Dan, is there's no reason if Hartford is 7-3-1, the Sharks couldn't be 10-1 right now. The Sharks have much more talent, and I know that that's a reach, but they do have much more talent than Hartford does, but Hartford is utilizing their talent much more effectively.
0: Offensively, the Sharks, without question, have more talent than the Hartford Whalers. They have scored 11 more power play goals than the Whalers have. Unfortunately, the discipline factor on the power play has been tough. They've given up a league-high 14 shorthanded goals. That's something that's going to have to change here in the final 33 games of the regular season. A lot of more energy has to come out of the Sharks, too, and that was the subject on the mind of Chris Tansel, who got the Sharks on the board against Colorado with a shot that beat Patrick Roy off the faceoff.
8: Well, you know, obviously, I think that it was good for Aji to get the monkey off his back with the goal, and you know, for me to chip in, I think, like you said, we were just trying to maybe, you know, create some energy and some enthusiasm, get the fans going, and, you know, guys were, you know, we battled back, we played pretty hard, and obviously we didn't come up with the points we won, but, and at this point, you know, that's not good enough. We can't survive on almosts anymore. We need some points, and but at the same time, I think that we've shown over the last little while what we're capable of, and the bottom line is, you know, we just have to get points each and every night.
0: That's Chris Tansel of the Sharks, who picked up a goal against Colorado's Patrick Watt and a streak of over 100 minutes in which the Sharks had failed to score a goal. But that energy level that he talked about is something that not only he's been putting in since coming back from Kansas City, Chris, but also his line mates have been putting in. It's been a nice combination with Jeff Odgers on one wing and with Jamie Baker centering Tansel.
7: You've got a grit kind of line, a grinding kind of line of guys that have been told their whole career they can't, and they continually show that they belong in the league. And you're right, that was the result of the turnaround, their body checking, their tenacious play, and of course the breaks they created. That one knee goal by Chris Tansley, he's on one knee and flips a wrist shot on a one-time pass from Jamie Baker. I mean, it was beautiful. That's the kind of stuff that the fans do go crazy about.
0: The fans were going crazy at San Jose Arena on Saturday, even though the Sharks lost because of the effort and because of the energy. The Hartford Whalers have been getting similar results from their fans at the Hartford Civic Center. 7-3-1 this month, as we just told you. Their coach, Paul Maurice, says it's been an interesting ride since he took over in November.
9: Well, you know, a bit of a roller coaster. We had a tough stretch in the last half of 95, but we've really played well since the first of the year, and we're playing with quite a bit more confidence.
0: Confidence is something the Sharks are going to look for against the Hartford Whalers at San Jose Arena tonight. And they're getting a lot of confident play from their captain, Jeff Odgers, from Jeff Friesen, who's really picked up his game, and several others, all of whom we'll hear from
1: on Sharks Warm Up right after this message on the San Jose Sharks Radio Network.
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1: Here at San Jose Arena, the Sharks and the Hartford Whalers are on the ice warming up for tonight's game. It'll take place just about 20 minutes from now. Sharks with 10 wins, 35 losses, and 4 ties. Lost to the Whalers 7-3 back on November 7th in one of those games that can only be described as an ignominious effort. It was a victory for Paul Maurice in his debut as the new Hartford Whalers coach, replacing the fired Paul Holmgren. It's just amazing, Chris, how many times I've had to say that this season about how many coaching and managerial changes we've seen this year, including with the Sharks.
7: Yeah, you know, you're hired to be fired when you play in this league, and it's like the players are hired to be traded. If Wayne Gretzky can be traded, being the all-time leading scorer and probably the most dominant offensive player in the history of pro sports up to this point, then, you know, nobody's safe.
1: Well, talk about nobody being safe. Patrick Waugh probably doesn't feel very good after giving up a slap shot from behind the blue line at center ice to the Sharks captain Jeff Odgers, who hadn't scored up until Saturday's game against Waugh in 56 games. The captain of the Sharks feels pretty good himself, and he said that it's one of those videos that he's going to remember.
10: Yeah, I think, you know, I'm going to get it on video and have it hooked up to my door, so every time I open up the door, it automatically hits the VCR button and it plays, and everybody walks through my door and sees it.
1: Jeff Odgers pretty proud that he scored from that distance on Patrick Waugh. Not exactly what you'd call easy to do, but after he settled down a little bit, he got a little more philosophical about what the goal meant to him and what it meant for his team to play like they did in the third period against Colorado.
10: Yeah, it does. You know, playing with Chris and Jamie is pretty easy. You're two of the harder-working guys you're going to find, and you know, if you go out there and don't work hard, you're going to feel bad just playing with them. So you go out there and try and do your best. And, you know, we had some things click in last game. Hopefully we can carry it over.
1: One thing that doesn't have to carry over but does engage in gaining confidence for the Sharks is the addition of Doug Bodger to the lineup. He's been out of the lineup for several games because he blocked that shot in Tampa Bay and injured his knee on the play. He says he's feeling much better. He's got a brace on his knee. And we wondered this morning if he was ready to go.
11: Yeah, I'm ready. You know, got the clearance from doctors, so everything seems to be fine. I knew it wasn't too serious, just a matter of probably a rest for a week or so. And, you know, I think I just sprained it, so I'm going to wear this brace for a while, just a mindset thing. I think just, you know, to know that I got something protecting it, and I probably won't keep it on. But just for another week or so, a few more games till I feel comfortable out there.
1: That's Doug Bodger of the Sharks, who will be back in the lineup playing defense with a new partner, Yves Racine, and that's going to be an interesting combo.
7: Yeah, you'd think that the Sharks coaching staff would want to spread these guys out because we saw what Racine did for Vlasti Krupa, who, of course, coach's decision, as Dan will tell you in a few moments, will not play tonight. They're trying to, I think, bring Krupa along slowly here and not overextend him a little bit, but that is different. But then you look at Chicago, and Chris Chelios gets 35 minutes a game, and Gary Suter gets 30 minutes a game. So if you've got two strengths on the blue line, go with them, and I think that's what Jim Wiley's decided to do here.
1: Well, Bodger back in the lineup brings a sigh of relief to the other defensemen on the team, including Jason Moore, who says that the power play certainly is going to benefit.
12: Yeah, whenever you get a guy of Doug's experience back there helping you out, he moves the puck extremely well. And he's just a great guy in the dressing room. You know, he's always positive, helping the young guys as much as he can. And he certainly helps our power play when he's out there because he moves the puck so well and he can sort of quarterback the power play.
1: That's Jason Moore of the Sharks, who wrenched his knee a little bit in a collision in the last game against the Colorado Avalanche, but he will play tonight.
7: Yeah, I asked him if he wanted to talk about it. He said, no, I don't want people to think that I'm wimping out. I'm not hurt. Meanwhile, his leg is turned 75 degrees the other way. Hey, give me a brace and a hammer. I'll fix it up.
1: Well, he had knee surgery this morning and is just going to play in the game. That's the attitude Jason Moore has whenever he approaches a hockey game. So a little ribbing on Doug Bodger, who actually had a brace on, as you just heard a moment ago, in playing his first game since getting injured at Tampa Bay. While he's been on the sidelines, the Sharks' veteran defenseman Doug Bodger had some views about how Yves Racine can help the team, and he said it was really going to be important on specialty teams to give him, Doug Bodger, a breather.
12: Especially maybe on power plays and, you know, killing penalties. I think it's going to be a help to special teams. You know, I was getting a lot of ice time in those areas, and now I know that, you know, I can maybe come off and Yves can take my place, and just a little help back there with the younger guys, and
11: just to help teaching a little bit. I know Eves has been around. He's going to help out there in that area too. So he's definitely an experienced guy. He's been around, and he's definitely going to help our team.
1: Kind of a mutual admiration society between Doug Bodger and Yves Racine ever since that Racine was acquired from the Montreal Canadiens. And you look at the power play totals, Chris, since Doug Bodger came to this club, markedly better than before.
7: Well, it's scary to think where Doug Bodger would have been if he was here last season or the season before, how good the Sharks team would have been. I think that that would have been the thing that could have put the Sharks in the Stanley Cup final two seasons ago with Bodger, back with a guy like Norton and Ozilinch there. I mean, yeah, he's that good on the point.
1: The thing about Yves Racine that everybody didn't realize was that he was a much better open ice hitter than advertised. We talked about it and said that he was underrated in that department, but a couple of very good solid hits since coming to this team has impressed players like Jason Moore.
12: Yeah, whenever somebody comes up with a big hit, you always try to feed off that. Guys on the bench, it gets emotional out there. The crowd gets into it, and you know, he's had a couple good hits against Colorado last game, and that's something that we've got to do as a team. Everybody's got to go out, and when you do that, like I said, it gets the atmosphere in the building that you can feed off of, and so it makes it exciting.
1: That's Jason Moore of the Sharks, who will play with his familiar partner Marcus Ragnarsson on defense. Doug Bodger will be paired off with Yves Racine. And one of the reasons why Racine is paired off with Bodger is because Jim Kite and Michael Sikora have done so well together the last couple of games. They were a combined +5 in those two contests. Michael Sikora a +3 against the Colorado Avalanche with some good physical play. And we'll talk to Jim Wiley about the reasons for that on Coach's Chalkboard later in the show.
7: Well, you know, I think it's going to be one of our keys, and I know you're going to get to that in a moment, what our keys are, because I read your mind every time. But
1: we've been working together too long.
7: Yeah, I think that's probably it. I really believe that Racine now with Doug Bodger is going to be a key to the Sharks the rest of the season. I think it's going to really be a difference when a team like LA or Anaheim comes in here. They're going to see a different scheme by the Sharks defense.
1: Our key matchups of the game are brought to you by LifeGuard, the health plan that's on your side and not in your way. You heard the names I mentioned. Sikora, Ragnarsson, Bodger, Racine. They're very mobile defensemen, even by other teams in the National Hockey League standards. You look at Hartford's defensemen, Brad McCrimmon, Brian Glynn, Glenn Featherstone, Adam Burt, not nearly as mobile as the Sharks are. That's the area of exploitation for Jim Wiley's team, and he'll expound on that in Coach's Chalkboard.
7: Well, it does allow you, you're right, it does allow you, and Jim Wiley can say it better than me, but it does allow you to cheat a little bit on their forwards because you've got guys that can skate twice as fast as their defensemen. We're not going to see guys like Sandis Ozilinch racing up the ice, running by the Sharks forwards, because they don't have the speed back in the blue line.
1: But the two blue liners that will make an impact offensively will be rookie Marek Malik, who is 6'5" and 215 pounds, but has some good mobility on defense, just recalled from the American Hockey League, but also the experience of Jeff Brown will help, acquired in a three-way trade between Vancouver and New Jersey. It's been a very happy time for Brown leaving Vancouver and coming to Hartford. That's been another factor for the Hartford Whalers' resurgence here in the month of January. Sharks warm-up will continue with another edition of Shark School, coming up next from San Jose Arena, but first this message on the San Jose Sharks Radio Network.
13: There's the bell. You know what that means, fans. That's right. It's time for Shark School. Today, let's talk about the new NHL rules governing obstruction. Now, first of all, what is obstruction? Well, the NHL actually had a committee on the subject. And the fact of the matter is that obstruction is a very specific type of interference that has technically been on the books all along. However, in actual practice, this specific interference has not been enforced by NHL officials. And so, they're trying to crack down on it. Here are a couple of forms of obstruction to think about when you watch games this season. Let's say that Victor Kozlov of the Sharks is in the neutral zone, heading toward the Chicago territory at full speed. He does not have the puck. Imagine that. Blackhawks defenseman Steve Smith decides to lock up Kozlov at center ice, just by grabbing onto him or otherwise putting his stick in his way or some way physically obstructing him and stopping him from going into the zone. That's a form of the obstruction known as clutching and grabbing that the league wants to crack down on. Here's another form of obstruction. Let's say that the puck is in the Chicago zone and Sharks right wing Sean Donovan is forechecking on Chris Chelios of the Blackhawks. The puck is behind the net, but to get it, Donovan has to run a gauntlet of players who suddenly are in his way and are clutching and grabbing him and putting their sticks in his way to slow him down. Well, that's another form of obstruction. Rule 62A of the NHL rulebook was written to describe interference penalties. It states the following. a minor penalty shall be imposed on a player who interferes with or impedes the progress of an opponent who is not in possession of the puck. It's that simple. The key to obstruction is body position. You can skate with an opponent who is not carrying the puck, and you can get in his way, too. He may have to skate around you to go forecheck, but if you restrain him with your stick or with your hands, you'll get a 2-minute penalty for obstruction. Listen for the obstruction call all season long from referees. They'll tell you. They'll call it interference, but you'll have that obstruction caveat tacked onto it from the public address announcer. There are a lot of other issues involved in this new rule, and we'll talk about it during the course of the season here on Shark School. But we're out of time today. I'm Dan Rusinowski. Until next time, class dismissed.
7: Shark School has been brought to you by the Pepsi Cola Company, who reminds you that nothing else is a Pepsi. Nothing else is a Pepsi. Did I get that across?
14: Yes.
7: All right, good enough. Sharks warm up. Yes, remember that. Nothing else is a Pepsi. Sharks warm up. Continuing from the Shark Tank, San Jose Arena tonight, the Sharks and the Hartford Whaler. If you're from French Canada or if you're from America, it's the Hartford Whalers. I tell you one thing. And in just a moment, we'll come back and share our shots on goal contestant with you. But first, this important message on the San Jose Sharks Radio Network.
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1: Victor Zelinskas from Palo Alto thinks the San Jose Sharks hold up 27 shots on goal because his card was drawn today as the Shots on Goal contestant. Good luck, Victor. 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Stay tuned to Sharks warm-up following the game to check your guess of 27 shots with the actual total that the Sharks take in this game. Victor Zelinskas of Palo Alto is the Sharks Shots on Goal contestant on the San Jose Sharks Radio Network.
15: To participate in the Sharks Shots on Goal contest, send a postcard with your name, address, telephone number, and Shots on Goal guess to Sharks Shots on Goal Contest, 525 West Santa Clara Street, San Jose, 95113. Cards will be selected at random. And remember, if your card is selected and your guess is correct, you'll win a pair of round-trip tickets on Southwest Airlines. Southwest Airlines, it's just plain smart to fly Southwest, the low-fare airline.
1: Sharks and the Hartford Whalers doing battle at San Jose Arena tonight. Now it's time for a little trivia.
7: Ready? All right, I'm ready for it. This is my favorite time. It's a time when we can both stomp on each other. So go ahead, shoot.
1: All right, here we go. The Sharks have given up 14 shorthanded goals, which is not good.
7: No,
1: in fact, if they continue with this rate, they will set a new NHL record for most shorthanded goals given up in a season.
7: Well, I mean, if we were working for the Hartford Whalers, it'd be a good fact, but not that we work for the Sharks.
1: Here's the interesting question. Yeah. What team holds the record for most shorthanded goals scored in a season?
7: Well, I'd like to give you my answer, but I can't. You'll have to get it when it comes out on my video for $29.95 next month.
1: All right. We'll see if you actually were able to guess that or not, and you can only pay $29.95 for it. So we'll come back with the answer right after this on the San Jose Sharks Radio Network.
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1: Welcome back to San Jose Arena. Time to answer the trivia question. Who scored the most shorthanded goals in a single season in the National Hockey League? We're not talking about individuals. We're talking about a team. Sharks playing the Hartford Whalers tonight, by the way, at San Jose Arena.
7: Right. It's pretty simple. I think Edmonton Oilers would be the club.
1: Absolutely. You know how many shorthanded goals they had in 1983-84?
7: I want to say 35.
1: You're very close. 36 shorthanded goals in one single season. That's just too much to be believed. I mean, 36 shorthanded goals for Gretzky and Messier and company.
7: Yeah. Well, we can only hope that that happens here one day, right? That'd be a nice record to break. I think if you're scoring 35 shorthanded goals, you're obviously scoring over 400 goals total as a team, so that wouldn't be a bad deal here. I think that Dean Lombardi would be very happy, even if the team did give up 4.5 goals a game. If you score over 400 goals and 35 of them are shorthand, that means you're scoring 6 or 7 a game.
1: Time out to talk about the Hartford Whalers, the team coming in here tonight. Their big star is Brendan Shanahan, acquired in a trade that sent Chris Pronger to the St. Louis Blues and the dungeon of Mike Keenan's Wehrmacht in the National Hockey League. Meantime, Shanahan came out starting pretty slowly for Hartford, but under Paul Maurice, he's regained his health, and his coach says that's been the key factor in making the Whalers a better hockey club.
9: I think so, and he had started to get healthy earlier than that, but the key to his game was not so much that he started scoring goals first. He realized that he was having a tough time doing that and started playing very well defensively. And almost to the game, he started scoring goals that night. So he's played not just an important offensive role, but both ends of the ice for us.
1: That's Paul Maurice, the head coach, who's chewing some Copenhagen, I think, in that little interview we had with him this morning.
7: Well, yeah, we didn't get this on the air, but I asked him. I said, how many cans of Copenhagen you put in there? He says, I do not dip Copenhagen. It's actually cut up licorice.
1: Yeah, sure.
7: Yeah, that's right. Uh-huh.
1: I don't think so. Just by listening to him, you can check him out here. He's pretty proud, actually, of the play of Jeff Sanderson, too. A high-scoring 40-goal man for Hartford who's been changed his role a little bit because of the presence of Shanahan on the left wing. Sanderson playing on the left side with Andrew Castles and Kevin Dineen has been doing a job on both ends of the ice.
9: Well, he's really played very well for us, and I think that the addition of Kevin Dineen, and they play on the same line together, has really improved his play at both ends again. Probably he's not in the same kind of offensive opportunities with Brendan here as the left winger. You know, Brendan plays a lot of the power play time that Jeff probably took last year, so that's been a bit cut back for him, but he's handled it very well and has scored some big goals for us down the stretch here.
1: Jeff Sanderson will be our guest, not Paul Maurice, but the player he's talking about. Jeff Sanderson, a high-scoring winger. He'll be with Chris between the second and third periods. One other player to think about when you're thinking about the Hartford Whalers is Andre Nikolishin. He's got an eight-game scoring streak coming into this game, been red hot, and he has been much more consistent, according to his coach.
9: Well, he's been consistent when he's been in the lineup. He had a bit of a back problem at the start of the year, and that really hampered his play. And since he's been back, he's been a big part of us being able to win some games. He scored some goals and got some points, and he's really helped us along quite a bit.
1: Out-of-town scores in the National Hockey League brought to you by Miller Quality Smoked Sausage Meats. In the Pacific Division tonight, at Vancouver, the Canucks play host to the New Jersey Devils, and Edmonton leading Calgary at Calgary late in the first period, 1-0. Scores going on in the third. Detroit ahead of Toronto 3-2, and the New York Islanders with Eric Fichaud in goal lead the Buffalo Sabres 4-3 with about 5 minutes to play in the third period. Here it's the Sharks and the Hartford Whalers, and in a moment, Sharks warm-up will continue with coaches Chalkboard and head coach Jim Wiley after this message on the San Jose Sharks Radio Network.
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1: Coach's Chalkboard comes to you from San Jose Arena, where the Sharks are facing off against the Hartford Whalers tonight. I'm Dan Rusinowski with Sharks coach Jim Wiley. And Jim, here we are in the coach's room considering the game between the Sharks and the Whalers following a really terrific comeback in a heartbreaking loss to the Colorado Avalanche. What thoughts, what energies can you gain from that game, can you bring to this game?
14: Well, it's very simple. We've had enough experience at recognizing that we're not a good enough hockey club to only play two periods of hockey. Quite frankly, there's not too many teams in the league that can play only two periods of hockey. We've had it happen too many times. As a result, the only thing I expect is just rock, high energy, hard work ethic. And to be honest with you, that is our number one goal, is to play 60 minutes of hockey tonight.
1: One player who jumped out at me in the third period was Michael Sikora with his physical play. Is he really starting to step things up and get more comfortable as a National Hockey League defenseman?
14: Well, I'll be honest with you. There was a long talk with Mike prior to the last game and just prior to the game before that on the road. And we indicated to him that we wanted him to be more physical. We've seen him play physical. We want him to be able to move with the puck as well as to move the puck. And that basically we were telling him he was getting real close to being taken out of the lineup. And he not only responded that game, but in our last game here at home against Colorado, I personally spoke to him after the game and said, Mike, I just want you to remember this. I will not accept anything less than what you did out on the ice tonight. And all it was reaffirming was just what you said. He played more physical. He moved the puck. And I thought that was one of his better games of the season.
17: Are we in a situation, too, where Michael Secor is a year ahead of Mike Rathje, who just got sent to Kansas City, and in some ways another year ahead of Lasse Kruppa being in the United States, just a year ahead of those guys?
14: Well, I think one might say that Secor has been better. Certainly each one of those other individuals has gone through different periods of time where their game has been up, down, and all points in between. Each one having varied situations and circumstances that has contributed to that up and down play. Certainly Mike Secora has had an advantage in comparison to Vlastimil Krupa because he played Major Junior A hockey in North America. So he had a pretty good insight as to the physical game and what kind of demands that brought to each and every hockey game. He's made good, as mentioned initially, of his opportunities with the idea that he wants to stay here and he knows what he needs to be doing. He just needs to do it more consistently. Vlastimil is younger, certainly full of energy, has to be more disciplined out on the rink itself with regard to his individual play, gets caught up into the ice sometimes too often. Don't like to take that away from him because that's very exciting to watch. Unfortunately, all things that are exciting have a downside, and if he gets caught too much, then our team hurts. So somewhere in between him jumping up into the play and somewhere where he is back on defense accepting rushes, we have to have a happy medium because we certainly like to see him jump up into the play. Through personal matters and injuries, has not been able to make good of all opportunities given to him. Certainly the expectations of the organization are still very, very high. And right at this present time, as we all know, we felt that Mike would gain more by preparing himself at the International Hockey League and specifically Kansas City team for this next period of time.
1: We'll return with more Coach's Chalkboard after this on the San Jose Sharks Radio Network. Here at San Jose Arena, the Sharks are hitting the ice to face off against the Hartford Whalers, and it will be a battle of two goaltenders intimately knowledgeable of each other. Chris Terreri in goal for the Sharks. Sean Burke for the New Jersey Devils, a former teammate of Chris Terreri. Tonight he's playing, of course, for the Hartford Whalers. We'll be back with the opening faceoff after this on the Sharks Radio Network.
15: 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Fly Southwest, the low-fare airline. 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

0: San Jose Sharks Hockey is brought to you by cold-filtered Miller Genuine Draft. Stay cool. 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And by the Pepsi Cola Company, who reminds you that nothing else is a Pepsi.
1: Dan Rusinowski along with Chris Collins here at San Jose Arena. The Sharks and the Whalers are on the ice, and in goal to our left, it's starting goaltender Chris Terreri, making his 30th appearance in goal in a San Jose uniform. Chris with a record of 8 wins, 19 losses and no ties, and a goals against average of 3.76. The Sharks will start out with a combination of Doug Bodger on defense with Yves Racine. That's going to be an interesting pair. Up front, Ray Whitney will be on the left wing. Jeff Friesen will be at center, and Owen Nolan will be on the right.
2: And for the Whalers in net, Sean Burke starts. Big Sean Burke, who's had a nice comeback year for him, starts up front on the blue line. Jeff Brown, recently acquired from Vancouver, along with Brian Glynn, who is their highest minus man on this team. So watch for Glynn tonight to try to exploit him. Up front, the ever shark killer Brendan Shanahan starts at left wing. Center, Jeff O'Neill, a buddy of Jeff Friesen's, and at right wing, a very good man. I think Dan and I would agree he's one of the nicest men in the NHL, and he's a good goal scorer, Nelson Emerson.
1: It's going to be an interesting matchup for Jim Wiley. He's going to try to keep Jeff Friesen against his buddy Jeff O'Neill for most of this game. He will also pair up Craig Janney's line against Andrew Castle's unit with Jeff Sanderson and Kevin Dineen on the wings. The most interesting confrontation could be Jamie Baker's grit unit against the pure speed of Andre Nikolishin, Robert Kron, and Paul Ranheim. Referee for tonight's game is Kerry Fraser. Linesmen are Baron Parker and Mark Wheeler, and they're all at center ice with the opening faceoff upcoming.
2: Trying to take some carpet off because they had a ceremonial puck dropping by Victor Rudy Galindo, and he was the gentleman that won the U.S. Nationals here in figure skating just about a week ago from San Jose, 26 years old. What a great story. Another comeback kid inside of this building, the Shark Tank. Rudy Galindo from San Jose.
1: Used to take a bicycle to a skating practice because he couldn't afford gasoline.
2: Amazing story. That was a great story for San Jose.
1: And what a tribute from the fans as he came out for the opening puck drop. Now we've got the official one, and we're underway in the first period. The Whalers control. They skate it from right to left. Jeff O'Neill tries to lead Brendan Shanahan on the left, but the pass intercepted and dumped back the other way by defenseman Yves Racine. It's sent inside the Hartford zone, and the Whalers will clear back to center. Racine on defense with Doug Bodger, just back from his knee injury. Bodger with the puck, flips to Whitney at the Whaler line. Lost it on the check, but Racine racing across recovers. Gives to Friesen on the left wing side, and he's ridden off the play there beautifully by captain Brendan Shanahan. Whalers clear back to the Sharks line. Sharks nearly gave it away as Bodger tried to snap one to center, but Doug recovers the puck and caroms it back to the neutral zone with 45 seconds gone by in the first period and the time amounting to a line change for the Sharks. Racine mishandling the puck, but he got it to Craig Janney, who gets hit by Adam Burt. Nice shoulder check at the Whaler line, causing Janney to drop his stick and Hartford to control the puck to move it out of the zone. Jeff Sanderson leads to his centerman, Andrew Castles, now on the right wing side. Quick shot by Kevin Dineen from the blue line. Save Terreri, rebound Janney, hauling down Adam Burt, and a penalty will be called for hooking.
2: He got him. That's a hook call. Kerry Fraser, who is arguably the best, I think he's one of the best officials in all of pro sports, right on top of that play. Janney got tied up on Adam Burt. Adam Burt's the one, I think, who blindsided him earlier at the
1: he did a shoulder check. Him. Great check.
2: Good check. It was a clean hit, and he didn't try to hurt him. He just tried to put him out of the play and put him on the ice. Janney tried to tie him up, and Craig Janney's feeling the sting, Dan, because Valeri Kaminsky was his man in the overtime game in the same exact spot where he just took his penalty. So it's a correct call. Sharks are going to have to go early on, a minute nine into this game, and kill off a two-minute minor.
1: Whalers with the power play, not exactly what you'd call tearing up the lead with the man advantage. Ranked 20th in the NHL, but the Sharks haven't done much better in the penalty kill, ranked 24th in the league. In the home side of things, the Sharks are ranked 22nd in the NHL stats. Off the faceoff now. It's picked up by San Jose and clearing it all the way down. A combination of Kevin Miller and Jason Moore. Sean Burke, the goaltender for the Whalers, makes the stick stop side of his net, and the Hartford power play will start to move it out. They try to emphasize speed with Andre Nikolishin handling the puck at center. He one-hands one from the red line as he's checked inside the Shark zone, and Terreri out of his net to his left, winds it up the left wing boards. Nice hustle there by Kevin Miller to beat Nicolishin to the puck, and he clears it.
2: Good patience shown by Kevin Miller to sit down and wait until his body got in position to knock the puck down, even though he was flat on the ice with a minute 25 left in the man advantage.
1: No score so far. Hartford speeding at center, coming across the line. Nelson Emerson, but he lost on the poke check, and the Sharks clear.
2: And quick line changes now. Sharks get another two fresh skaters on the ice.
1: Doty Wood is up ice to try to kill the penalty as we have a trip on the far side of the ice. Little interference, and Kerry Fraser making the call. As down went Doty Wood, that is a tough penalty for the Hartford Whalers to take. And right now, making his way to the penalty box with a not really a good look on his face is Brendan Shanahan.
2: Yeah, Shanahan hit Doug Bodger as he came across the blue line to get back as the deep man with the four-man drop, of course. The Sharks were skating shorthanded. And now the Sharks, knock on wood, will have a power play advantage. Actually, they will no matter what with about 50 seconds total time here because Shanahan went down. And that was just, I think Shanahan got out of control. I don't think he tried to hit him, but he went out of control. And so we've seen two plays now, two best buddies, Craig Janney and Shanahan, take two penalties that really they're not accustomed to.
1: I'm sure they'll be chatting about it as soon as they come out of the penalty box. We are just underway in the first period. Here come the Whalers, 4-on-4. Len Featherstone carries into the Shark zone and shoots it, but it's blocked by the stick of Marcus Ragnarsson. And back behind the San Jose goal, Ragnarsson fields the puck and hands off to his partner, Eve Racine. Racine, twisting and turning, moves around a forechecking Sanderson, carries to center, picks up speed, cross the line, backhanded pass to his left, deflected away by Andrew Castles. Adam Bird on defense tries to clear, cannot, kept in, Ragnarsson to the slot, flipped wide by Ray Whitney on the rebound off of a skate. 35 seconds left in a 4-on-4 situation. Then the Sharks will have the power plays. Back in the neutral zone, Nolan leads Whitney. Cross the line, 1-on-1. Moves around the defense, shoots on goal. Wrist shot stopped. A kick save by goaltender Sean Burke on a pretty setup by Nolan to Whitney. Now Nolan with a nice check on Adam Bird as the Whalers carry to center and shoot one in. 15 seconds left on the penalty to Craig Janney, and then the Sharks will have the power play. No score. Big Victor Kozlov on the ice for the Sharks, carrying down the right side. Shoots one as he hits the blue line, but wide of the Whaler net. Ray Shepard, bothered by a sore knee, but playing tonight, lost control, and the Whalers will ice it as Miller back to make the touch. And just as he stops the play with an icing against the Whalers, the penalty to Craig Janney is over. And so, Chris, for the next 49 seconds, the Sharks will have the man advantage.
2: Yeah, and nice work there by Owen Nolan. Man, this guy, Owen Nolan, he can pass. It's one of the most underrated things he does. We know he can hit. We know he can score goals, but he's got such soft hands. He can really get the puck up there. Ray Whitney, you know, we forget Whitney's prominence this year has really come with the acquisition of Nolan because Nolan sets him up.
1: Whitney made a nice move around Glenn Featherstone and again trying to exploit the lack of mobility on some of the Hartford defensemen's part. He did a good job on that one. Power play hockey for the Sharks for 49 seconds. Jamie Baker loses the faceoff to Mark Janssens, and the Whalers will try to clear on the penalty kill. Kevin Dineen fighting for it, can't clear. Baker, nice pass to Miller on the point. He throws it in deep, and there is Victor Kozlov with it. Back to the left point to Miller. Return for, should say, Shepard on the left wing boards. Throws it cross ice now. Off the boards, taken now in the corner by Janney. Centering feed for Shepard. He stops it. He tries to shoot it. It's right on net. Baker shoots. Kick save, rebound. Where is it? It's underneath the goaltender, Burke. And it's poked out of the zone by Hartford.
2: What a great save by Sean Burke at the last second. Sharks had an immediate goal there that he stopped.
1: 10 seconds to go on the power play as Janney moves it right back into the offensive zone on right wing. He puts on the brakes at the top of the circle. He winds up. He doesn't shoot. He continues to stick handle. Now gives to Bodger on the point. Cross ice pass for Miller on the left wing boards. Penalty almost over. Flipped into the corner to Shepard. Penalty over. Centered out in front. Bodger drive. Deflected wide off the skates of Baker. Shepard behind the net, feeds left wing boards. Miller winds up, slap shot, wide of the net. Behind the goal, Janney gets the rebound. He stick handles to the right side of the goal. He moves to the slot. Janney on the backhand, spins to the forehand, shoots. It's blocked by McCrimmon. Into the left wing corner on the rebound. McCrimmon racing for it. The 36-year-old defenseman winds in back of his net. Brendan Shanahan out of the penalty box will head man to center to Paul Ranheim. Here comes Hartford on the attack. Jeff Brown, slap shot right on. Great save from the blue line by Chris Terreri of the Sharks. And we've got a break in the action with 4:30 gone by in what's been a scoreless and exciting first period here at San Jose Arena. It's the San Jose Sharks Radio Network.
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1: Close call in front of the Hartford Whalers net, but the Sharks couldn't pull the trigger on the power play. We played 4:30 of the first, and no score against the Hartford Whalers. Off the faceoff, Jim Kite, Michael Sikora back on defense, and Sikora, who played a great game against Colorado, is able to send it up the ice, and the clearing pass is ruled a safe one without an icing called against the Sharks. It popped back into the Hartford zone for a moment, but now Adam Burke takes. Burke takes it center, now stick handles to the Sharks line, loses on the check to Kite. Sikora recovering the puck, sends ahead. Odgers running into it, Marek Malik. Malik, a pretty big boy at 6'5", knocked Odgers off the puck, and the Whalers got it back and fired it into the Sharks zone. Big Viktor Kozlov on the ice trying to clear the zone, couldn't do it. Now it comes back to the point, kept in. Malik tried to shoot it, it's blocked, and the Sharks have a 3-on-2, led by Chris Tansel. He's at center, moving it across the line on left wing, has a man open, and Odgers in the slot, he shoots, scores!

0: Jeff Hodgers got his first goal in 56 games on Saturday, and it only took him one to get his second. The Sharks lead it 1-0.
1: Well, that was great work from the Sharks. Michael Sikora did a tremendous job twice, knocking that puck out of the Shark zone, then getting it up to Tansel. Tansel made a splendid move. He went into a half kind of stance on his skates, threw the puck back towards the point, and Hodgers took it there and fired a wrist shot, glove side up high.
0: Tremendous goal by Jeff Hodgers in his second consecutive game. Chris Tansel getting the assist at 5 minutes and 16 seconds. So it's 1-0 Sharks. San Jose takes the draw and moves from left to right. Moore across the line, drop pass. Nolan and a slap shot blocked by the skates of defenseman Brian Glynn. Sharks keep the puck in play in the offensive zone, and an angle opportunity from the left goes off the side of the goal from Ray Whitney. Hartford getting the rebound and starting to settle things down. Moving at center, Brian Glynn. A lead on the left for Brendan Shanahan. Across the line, loses on the check to Jeff Friesen. Loose puck at the Sharks line. Knocked down near side by centerman Jeff O'Neill. And he just fires it into San Jose territory while the Sharks' Marcus Ragnarsson retreats to get it. And a pass up the left wing side from Ragnarsson goes to Miller. Slips by Adam Burt. Checked a bit by Miller. Kraut wanted a hooking penalty, not called, as Miller lost his balance trying to move around Burt. Meanwhile, the Whalers recover and move on a three-man attack at center. Nelson Emerson shoots one in because Hartford coach Paul Maurice wants a line change. Sharks try to take advantage by a pass up the middle, but it went too far for Kevin Miller, and so icing. The call against San Jose with 6:23 gone by in the first period, and the Sharks leading the Whalers 1-0 on Jeff Hodgers' goal.
1: They also gave Jim Kite an assist on that goal, but it really underscores Michael Sikora's play. And I think it's great that Jim Kite, the forgotten guy in defense that was signed to maybe be the seventh guy all year long, has really turned his game around here the last part of the season. I mean, he's starting to play tough. He's making the easy pass, not trying to make the long pass, and he's allowed Michael Sikora to blossom. Michael Sikora was tremendous on that entire shift, standing people up and moving the puck around in tough circumstances.
0: Coach Jim Wiley had a long talk with Michael Sikora, and since that talk about physical play, he's responded with outstanding efforts in each of his last two games, and it's continuing here tonight. Sharks moving out smartly at center. Craig Janney looking to his left and trying to thread the needle to Kevin Miller, but it's knocked down. Jeff Sanderson back the other way for Hartford. Carries in across the Sharks line. One-on-one on Bodger. He spins to the far boards. Throws to the slot. Intercepted by Racine. It's checked away from him as he pokes away from Kevin Dineen. Man, that was a two-on-one situation against the Sharks. And a great job by Racine is now Chris Terreri making a glove save off Jeff Sanderson that was an easy stop. Yet you have to credit Racine for ending a two-on-one situation there by poking the puck away.
1: Yeah, and you have to also yell at your veterans there as Craig Janney comes up and taps Terreri on the head to apologize. Janney gave the puck right back to the Hartford Whalers, and they blasted it on net for their third shot on goal. One of the things the veterans that we've seen in past years for the Sharks, like Alarionov and Makarov, will do when there are problems in their own end, they'll fire it off the side boards and get it to ricochet out. You never try to clear it straight up the ice because you know somebody's going to be there not wearing your uniform.
0: Face off left side of Chris Terreri. 13:04 to go in the first. Sharks lead 1-0. And off the draw, Whalers win it, but they slip it between their two defensemen. There's that mobility problem again as McCrimmon couldn't get it, neither could Malik. But Hartford recovers at center. And here comes Robert Cronin across the Sharks line. Shoots it on goal. Terreri couldn't control it in his glove. The puck bounces to the near side. And this speedy line combination for the Whalers sets up. McCrimmon on the point. Slap shot on goal. Where is it? Terreri stopped it and it bounced free. Terreri couldn't control it in his glove. The puck bounces to the near side. And this speedy line combination for the Whalers sets up. McCrimmon on the point. Slap shot.

0: together for Team Canada. Friesen wins the draw this time. Sharks move from left to right. Whitney carries to center and across the line, flips the shot toward the goal, bounced off the inboard wide of Burke, but he deflected it out of danger as the Sharks' Friesen was kind of rushing in. Whalers try to clear, cannot, kept in. Owen Nolan on the left wing side has it in the corner. Takes a check from Jeff O'Neill. Backhands behind the goal to Friesen. Has Whitney open in front but can't get the pass through as he centered it. Went off his stick. Whitney recovers, but his weak pass to the slot is blocked and cleared by Brad McCrimmon. Sharks Ragnarsson at center fires it back into Whalers territory with 12 minutes to play in the first period. 1-0. Sharks leading the Whalers right now as Brendan Shanahan for Hartford dumps down the left wing side. Race for it, but Ragnarsson beats it to Emerson on the left wing side. His pass intercepted. Here's Shanahan walking in for Hartford. Drop pass shot by Emerson. Stick save by Terreri. Rebound back behind the Sharks net. Now giveaway by Jason Moore. Shanahan feeds it in front for O'Neill, but Ray Whitney got the stick on it before it got to O'Neill's stick, and he tipped it back to center. Great play there by Ray Whitney as now the Sharks dump it down the ice all the way across the Hartford blue line. And Jeff Brown in the acquisition from Vancouver going back to get control of the puck now for the Whalers. He cleared it out to center. Knocked down by Craig Janney and the Sharks. Janney stick handling back into his own zone. Eludes the check of Sanderson and tosses cross ice on the left to Doug Bodger. Bodger, veteran defenseman, carries to the Hartford blue line and shoots it in deep. It pops around the boards near side and all the way out to center. Janney, a backhanded blind pass, will be intercepted and the Whalers grab it. Lead pass by Kevin Dineen down the left side to Jeff Brown. Cross the line, walking in. Backhand shot, a weak one. Sticked away by Terreri. Over to Terreri's left on the rebound now. Racine gives it up ice to Shepard. Has trouble controlling it as he's checked. Now hands it right to Andrew Castles, who spins, shoots, but it's a weak shot. It was deflected, and Terreri stopped it with the glove.
1: Not a real good sequence over the last 4 minutes for the Sharks. They had no giveaways, and in 4 minutes they have four giveaways. Hartford with two giveaways, and the shots on goal lead now goes Hartford's way. They're leading the Sharks by one in that category, 6-5. But most importantly, I guess the Sharks leading in the game 1-0. A good first, five, 6 minutes for the Sharks. But as I said, Dan, the last 3-4 minutes have not been a tailor-made or textbook hockey, as you like to say here. A lot of blind passes, no look, and not real good concentration.
0: This broadcast brought to you in part by cold-filtered Miller Genuine Draft. Stay cool. Face-off control by the Sharks. Back behind the net, Michael Sikora lifts one in the air. This is a set play as Tansel's going to beat the defense to it, but he can't beat Sean Burke, who came out 10 feet to poke check it away from him. What an interesting play there by Sikora and by Tansel. Tansel has lost his helmet now, coming into the corner of the rebound as Baker wound it around. At the near side, Baker angles to Tansel. The helmetless Chris Tansel, the guts of this team right now, winds around to the far side. Jim Kite crashes in deep, can't control it. It's bouncing in the corner to the right side of Burke. Kite kicks it in his skates. Behind the net now, Jeff Odgers can't control it for the Sharks, and the puck skitters free. But Odgers' centering pass batted away by goaltender Burke into the near corner. Hartford zone. San Jose leading 1-0, putting tremendous pressure on the Whalers right now. Odgers and Baker work it free. Wraparound attempt by Odgers off the stick of Burke. The goaltender very alert on that play for Hartford as Burke sticked it aside, and finally the Whalers able to clear it all the way to the Sharks line, but Nikolishin's pass is knocked down for offside because Paul Ranheim was ahead of the play.
1: Sharks fans can show their true colors all year round with your very own San Jose Sharks MasterCard. Of course, I'll be the only one denied one. 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The custom design features the Sharks logo with no annual fee. 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
0: Sorry, you have to have a tax number for that.
1: Yeah, I know.
0: You're a conscientious objector to that, I
1: well,
0: think.
1: Well, I to a lot of things, including you sometimes.
0: Well, that's the way it goes. 9:45 to go, first period, 1-0. Sharks lead the Hartford Whalers. Right now, play inside the Hartford zone. Sean Donovan on the attack on this fourth line combination for San Jose, but can't get the puck away from Brad McCrimmon, and it's clear to center. Victor Kozlov will check it away from Malik. Stick down the right sand side into the offensive zone. He circles, he spins. One-on-one against the Hartford Whalers. Throws it in deep now in back of the net. It's Donovan being hit by McCrimmon once again. Scott Daniels tried to check the puck away from Kozlov. Couldn't do it. And on the left wing side, Doty Wood flips back to the point. Kept in by Ragnarsson, gives on the left wing boards to Kozlov in the Hartford zone. Kozlov left it now for Donovan, but his backhanded pass will be stolen by Steelden Rice. Rice will stick handle out to center and fire it into the Sharks zone softly. Over to the left side of Terreri now as he played it up the boards, not out. Kept in by Jeff Brown, throws it in deep, but it hit Wood's body and Doty knocked the puck down. just flipped it past the outstretched stick of Kozlov back to center.

0: in the neutral zone. Whalers knock it back the other way, left side of Terreri. As the teams make line changes, Sharks dump one to center. And Nolan chasing it down will beat defense to the puck and shoot it on goal, but a quick stick save down low by Burke. We'll get the crowd on its feet, but the Whalers will clear it all the way down. Brian Glynn totally victimized on that play, just lost control. Now Terreri gives the puck away. A high shot off the stick of Shanahan and O'Neill, wide of the net, over to the left side of Terreri on the rebound, and the Sharks will settle things down, and Racine skates it to center. Racine across the red line, flips to his right, off the corner boards, left side of Burke in the Whalers zone, but back to get it there, Brian Glynn, and he just sort of clears it out to center. That lead pass, Racine, goes to Whitney, walks in, shoots one, just missed the net, high and on the glove side of Burke. Back behind the net, now Nolan digs the puck free, lost it on the check to Nelson Emerson, and Emerson, the talented, speedy winger, is able to flip it clear this time to center. Sharks doing a great job, though, here in the neutral zone, knock it down. Doug Bodger sent it to the right. Whalers tap back to the Sharks zone. 7:45 to go in the first period. The goal by Jeff Rogers, his second of the year, is the only one that's been scored by either team. In the neutral zone, Sharks dump it into the Whalers territory and make a line change. Craig Janney, Ray Shepard, Kevin Miller coming on with Moore and Ragnarsson on defense. Hartford skating from right to left, tosses one into the Sharks zone. They go into forecheck. Jeff Sanderson in front of the net looking for the pass, couldn't get it. Castles centers to Dineen, and what an effort on Moore, but he fired the puck wide as he just sort of jammed his body open to get the play. And now we have a whistle and a stoppage with 7:17 to go in the first period as the puck was deflected. 1-0, San Jose leading Hartford. We'll come back to the arena after this on the Sharks Radio Network. This broadcast brought to you in part by the Pepsi Cola Company, who reminds you that nothing else is a Pepsi. 7:17 to go in the first. Sharks 1, Whalers nothing. Face off inside the San Jose zone, right side of Chris Terreri, and the Sharks going with Marcus Ragnarsson and Jason Moore on defense. Just a moment ago, Moore was really manhandled physically by Kevin Dineen in the slot getting open, but fired the puck wide. Now off the draw, shot right on by Sanderson, blocked by Terreri, batted down, and Terreri had his back to the play, which is a cardinal sin, but the Sharks able to poke it out to center. Now Janney gets a drop pass from Miller across the line, spins in the Hartford zone, feeds Moore on the point, and he flips it in deep. Behind the net, Miller, wraparound attempt, right on from the left side, stopped there by Burke, and the Whalers clear.
1: Boy, Adam Burke should have been given a major penalty there, Danny. Just slashed Kevin Miller right in the head. Referee didn't see it.
0: Here's Miller at center ice now for the Sharks. Stick handling his way down the left side. Crossed the blue line. Tried to flip it to Moore, breaking for the net in the slot. And the pass off the mark. Shepard in the corner. Feeds it out to the slot, but it's blocked. And Andrew Castles will skate on his right side for Hartford. Across the Sharks line, drop pass Sanderson. Angle shot, kick save, Terreri. Terreri's kind of fighting the puck here as Jason Moore looks like he's going to get a penalty. Down went Castles on the rebound of that play, and Moore on his way to the penalty box for tripping.
1: And Jason Moore had to pull him down because Marcus Ragnarsson and Moore did not communicate. They allowed themselves to get stacked up with the Whalers coming in almost like in a ladder situation, and that's dangerous. You've got to spread these well, and he's gotten lucky a couple of times. He's also made a couple of great saves here. Both teams have five prime scoring chances here, and there's still 6:31 left in the first period, but we'll see what happens. Hartford looks like they've gotten their wake-up call here, and they've got the man advantage.
0: Face off top of the circle in the Shark zone on the left wing side. Whalers win it. Jeff Brown on the power play tosses cross ice. Nelson Emerson a drive deflected by Doty Woodwide. A little jostling in the slot right now as the Whalers getting the rebound, keeping it in play. Brown backhands from the left point around the boards behind the net to Robert Cron, but he's checked by Doug Bodger. Bodger poked it loose, but Nikolishin recovers for Hartford. Tosses to the right point from behind the net. Emerson gives it back on the right wing boards to Nikolishin. Back to Emerson. Slap shot blocked by Doty Wood. Emerson recovers, kept it in. Exchanges with Brown. Gives it back to Brown. Slap shot toward the goal. Terreri got a piece of it. It went wide. Rebound at the near side. Sharks killing a penalty for a minute 20. Cron in the left wing corner. Cuts back behind the Sharks net. Flips to the right point. Stopped by Emerson. Tosses left side. Brown feeds in deep to Brendan Shanahan. In the left wing corner, he stick handles away from Sikora. Now exchanges. Throws back to the point. Quick shot. Save Terreri off of Emerson. Rebound drive by Shanahan. Stopped by Terreri. Sharks try to clear. Cannot do it. 1 minute to go on the power play. And the Whalers cross into the left wing corner. Down went Sikora in the confrontation with Nikolishin. Loose puck near side. Centered out in front by Shanahan. Knocked away by Doty Wood. The pass was intended for Nikolishin. Now Sikora in the near side will lift one in the air, and it's deflected into the seats at center ice. But how about the physical play here on this power play by the Sharks? And they haven't exactly won all of the battles, but they still have held their ground, as we see now Doty Wood having words with Andre Nikolishin in the emotion of the moment.
1: That's good. This is going to be the difference between the time the Sharks played this team in November and today here at San Jose Arena in late January, and that is you've got some tough guys on the ice that can deal with situations. Speaking of guys not on the ice, Arthur Zerbe for the Sharks still recuperating from the knee injury. Ulf Dahlin recuperating from his toe injury. Tom Peterson's got a sore groin, 3 more days maybe. Vlastimil Krupa, Dave Brown, coach's decision. And Mike Rapchi sent down to Kansas City to play himself back into shape. Hartford, meanwhile, missing Glenn Wesley. He's got a groin problem, also displaced hip. Gerald Diddick, back spasms. Kelly Chasse, or Chase, sorry, he's doing the French thing on him. Dislocated finger. And Jason McBain not playing, coach's decision. So there are some very tough, talented guys not in the lineup here.
0: They really miss Glenn Wesley on the point, handling it on the power play, even though Jeff Brown is here to quarterback things. That mobility of Wesley is one of the key factors for this Whaler team. Off the faceoff. Now 45 seconds to go in the Sharks penalty killing situation. 1-0. Hartford trailing, but they have the man advantage. Kevin Dineen back behind the Sharks net, digs one free. Sanderson, right wing corner, fans on the backhand pass, but got it back to the point to Emerson. He's double teamed, and Nolan Whitney able to kick one clear. On the left wing side, batted back by Jeff Brown, lost the puck. Breakaway, shorthanded for Whitney. He stops, he shoots, it's high and wide. Back behind the net on the rebound, Whitney trying to center it, but it stopped at the side of the goal. Ray Whitney just shaking his head right now in disgust because he usually hits the net on those.
1: Yeah, he sure does. Even if it doesn't go in, he's going to hit the net. He's smiling right now. Yeah, it's a tough play. I mean, the puck's bouncing all over. You got guys breathing down your neck. You're tired because you've just killed off about 40 seconds of a man advantage for the opposite team. And you've got to do the best you can, which is fire it one time and hope it goes in. But great tenacity from Nolan and Ray Whitney. Both teams with 6 prime scoring chances each. Burke's been splendid. So is Terreri.
0: And you got to count that as a giveaway for Jeff Brown at center ice at the near side. He's a right-handed shooter on the left point. Had some trouble handling the puck on the boards on that play. Meantime, off the draw, final 10 seconds of the Sharks' penalty, and they clear it the length of the ice after Hartford dumped it to center. And so the time on Jason Moore's penalty rapidly ticking off as the Whalers rush up ice and promptly turn over the puck. In the neutral zone, Jim Kite knocks it down as Moore returns to active play. Whitney gets the pass on the right. Lead for Nolan. Walking in, trying the shot. Oh, it was just checked away. But Nolan drilling Burt to the ice in the collision. Burt got the best of it, though, in terms of knocking the puck away. But the physical side was won by Nolan. On the left side, in the Hartford zone, Sharks sent it behind the net. Centering pass by Janney for Whitney. Batted away by goaltender Sean Burke. And Adam Burt on defense rode Whitney off the play. Here's Jeff Sanderson back into the Sharks zone for Hartford. Shooting in the puck, blocked by the stick of Jason Moore. Wide of the net now. It bounces to the far corner in the San Jose zone. Whalers right back in. Sanderson twisting and turning on the far boards. Can't move around Janney and has to go back to center ice with it as Janney poke-checked the puck and it bounced beyond the blue line. Whalers' Brad McCrimmon dumps it back inside the Sharks zone. Right side of Chris Terreri. 3.5 to go in the first period. Sharks still leading 1-0. Janney gives to Shepard. Lead pass to Miller. On the right side, slap shot across the line is high and wide again. Sharks have had some great scoring chances, but they've been missing the net on occasion. Still, they lead it 1-0. Terreri taking the puck in his own zone. Gave it away to Rice in the left wing corner. He's hit by Michael Sikora and fell to the ice, but he poked behind the net to centerman Mark Jansons, and he promptly gave the puck away. And Jim Kite for the Sharks intercepting, sensing trouble, just dumps it all the way down. Icing is the call against the Sharks. With 3:09 to go in the first period, we've got a Sharks 1-0 lead and a break in the action on the San Jose Sharks Radio Network. I want to remind you to tune in to our first intermission as I'll be talking with Brian Burke, the Senior Vice President of the National Hockey League, who is in attendance at tonight's contest between the Sharks and the Hartford Whalers. So far, it's been an entertaining game. 12-8, the shots on goal favor Hartford, but the Sharks lead 1-0 on Jeff Odger's second goal of the season, which came at 5:16 of the first period, assisted by Chris Tansel and Jim Kite. Face-off left side of Chris Terreri, Nikolishin against Baker, pair of 13s on the ice. Baker will get the draw by virtue of Jim Kite's hustle to the puck. He carried back behind his own net, fed to Odger's on the right. Jeff Odger's long pass will be dumped for an icing call against the San Jose Sharks. Breaking the action on the San Jose Sharks Radio Network. Hartford Whalers off the faceoff, have it in the Shark zone, but Andre Nikolishin hit hard by Jim Kite, jars the puck free, and Sikora's backhander comes out to center ice and off the boards inside the Hartford territory. 2.5 to go in the first period. Sharks leading 1-0 as the Whalers defenseman Brian Glynn getting it back at center, flipping it up into the crowd all the way behind Chris Terreri. He's just trying to dump the puck into the offensive zone and hit it a little bit too far. Let's pause 10 seconds for station identification on the San Jose Sharks Radio Network.
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0: I'm Dan Rusinowski along with Chris Collins. Tonight at San Jose Arena, the 1-0 score favors the Sharks. 2 minutes and 18 seconds to go in the first. The faceoff is dropped. And the Whalers will control it. Moving up the ice now on the right wing, Nelson Emerson across the red line, shoots one in. Right side of Terreri. Racine got hit by Shanahan, but backhanded it all the way to his own blue line and just popped out to center. Nolan will beat O'Neill to it on the boards, and he'll stick handle to the middle of the ice. Nolan, with one hand on the stick, tries to just sort of throw it ahead, but it bounced off another stick, and the Whalers can't control it either. On the right wing, Nelson Emerson finally reaches behind himself and fires it into the San Jose zone. Terreri stopped it, left it for Racine. Throws to his partner now, Doug Bodger, and he feeds it on the left for Whitney. And a quick one-timer gets the puck to Friesen. But the puck bounced off of Friesen's stick, breaking out to center. And so Hartford will recover deep in their own zone. The defenseman pairing of Birch and Featherstone will try to clear it out. But again, they had trouble as the Sharks, Nolan all over Adam Burt on the far side of the ice. And his deflection, Nolan's that is, knocked the puck up over the bench and into the crowd. Out of town scores brought to you by Miller Quality Smoked Sausage Meats. Edmonton playing at Calgary tonight, and the Oilers leading 2-0 as Glenn Anderson gets his first goal since returning to his city of glory, where he won all the Stanley Cups with Wayne Gretzky in the 1980s. Zeno Seeger has the other goal for Edmonton, 2-0 Oilers. Another score coming your way in the Pacific Division, just underway in the first period at Vancouver. 0-0, the Canucks and New Jersey are tied. Here it's 1-0 Sharks. Minute 20 to go in the first period. Play inside the Hartford zone. Whalers trying to clear out, can't do it as Andrew Castles is checked by Jason Moore. He poked to Craig Chaney. Centering pass for Ray Shepard, but Kevin Dineen blocked it, and Hartford moves it out. 2-on-2, led by Sanderson down the left side, streaking across the Sharks line, drops it back. Castles, slap shot, kick save made by Terreri, and the rebound flipped out with a minute to play by Moore. To Chaney at center, to Miller on the right, across the line, winds up, slap shot, blocked by the skates of Jeff Brown. It bounced into the right wing corner, and Janney takes, but his backhanded pass around the boards comes all the way out and off of Ragnarsson's skate. Now Ragnarsson kind of getting his stick held onto there along with Kevin Dineen. They both fell, and a whistle. 44.6 seconds remaining in the first period. Sharks leading at 1-0, and they'll have the faceoff dropped right at the Hartford blue line. As we see, new line combination coming out for the Sharks. It'll be Chris Tansel on the left, along with Jeff Rogers on the right, Jamie Baker at center. A little holding the stick going on right there is Kevin Dineen and Marcus Ragnarsson jostling together. And kind of a close thing at the blue line, but that didn't result in much or anything from Carey Fraser. They drop the puck, and here we go. Glenn Featherstone at the near side, pursued by Odgers in his own zone off the draw, but he poked it ahead, and Ranheim backhands to the neutral zone, knocked down, and Baker slaps one back into the Whaler zone. Nice check on the left side there by Chris Tansel, jarring the puck free, but the ever-so-steady Featherstone tosses up the left-wing boards with 30 seconds to play. Here's Cron at center now. A little stick-handling move at the Sharks line, lost it on the check. Racine will dump it all the way down, short of icing, and Burt to the left side of his goal will handle it and leave it for Adam Burt on defense. 10 seconds to go in the first. Whalers moving from right to left. Here's a long pass down the left wing side. Robert Cron walking into the Shark zone, hit hard by Eve Racine, and Racine, with a couple of seconds left in the period, will toss to Whitney, and he'll hold it as the buzzer sounds. 1-0, the Sharks lead the Whalers at the end of the first period. When we come back, we'll talk to Brian Burke from the National Hockey League. But first, these messages on the San Jose Sharks Radio Network.
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0: Dan Rusinowski back here at San Jose Arena, where the score at the end of the first period reads the Sharks 1 and the Whalers nothing. And it's my pleasure to welcome to our broadcast the Senior Vice President of Hockey Operations, Brian Burke. What brings you out to the West Coast?
4: Actually, Dan, the Sharks asked me to come out and speak. They have a program before the games for the season ticket holders that bring in speakers, and Diane Blumen asked me to come out and speak, and tied it in with the game tonight, and see the game in Anaheim tomorrow night, and then red eye back.
0: Well, it's a great opportunity to see some West Coast teams, and of course you started your National Hockey League managerial career with the Vancouver Canucks, and I know you have a real sensitivity for these West Coast teams to say they're ignored by the East.
4: Well, I think it's a valid point. They don't see the supervisory staff as much as they'd like sometimes. They claim they don't get the senior referees as much as they'd like. Our league people, obviously, it's a long trip to come out here. Today I left Kennedy at noon. It was supposed to be a six-hour flight. It took 7.5 hours.
0: Wow.
4: With the headwinds. And so it's nice to be here. I get into every building every year, so it's not unusual to be here, but it's nice to be here. This is a great building to come to with the fans, and the support is great.
0: We're moving into the second half of the first season of the collective bargaining agreement, and I wondered, as a practicing attorney yourself over the course of the years, you were a real architect of this CBA. Do you think that everything that you wanted to get into it has been working well?
4: Well, I think it's definitely produced some changes in the salary structure at critical points in the career of a player where inflation was rampant. And so it's working in that sense. It's a definite improvement. We didn't get everything we wanted to get, and I'm not sure we got enough. I'm not sure down the road that this is going to solve all the team's problems, but it's a definite improvement, and we're obviously very pleased everyone's back to work.
0: All of the players that I talked to seem not only relieved to be playing again after what they went through last year, but also they think that they respect the collective bargaining agreement and what it accomplished.
4: I think so. I think people underestimate just how intelligent hockey players are, and I think anyone watching the industry had to be concerned where salaries were going, not for the top players so much as the trickle-down effect of players with Group 1, the old Group 1 free agency, and so on. And I think this does help. A team should be able to, in theory, should be able to effectively manage their costs with this agreement. And hopefully it'll at the end of the day, we'll all say this worked and we can continue on this course.
0: For those fans that don't know, you're the man who's in charge of meeting out the supplementary discipline to players. Of course, you probably have already gotten tons of letters about it, every single thing you've done this year. But how do you find that going this season as far as amounts of things you've had to deal with?
4: Well, I think it's been a good year in terms of the number of incidents. The number is down. We're very pleased with that. I would like to be like the Maytag repairman and sit there and wait for the phone to ring. It doesn't work that way. And you know, the San Jose fans have seen, for instance, Andre Nazarov got suspended last year. And we would love to go through a season where we don't have to suspend anybody. It's not like that. We put a premium on contact in the game, and the difference between a highlight film hit and a penalty is a small fraction. The difference between that penalty and a suspension can be a small fraction. So we're going to keep having them, but hopefully they'll be few and far between.
0: Can you explain in brief how the wiping away of game misconducts is working this year?
4: Well, what we do is if a player is disciplined, he loses the game misconduct on that. And also, if a player gets a game misconduct in error, if the referee makes a clear error, we will rescind it. So that if you get an instigator penalty unfairly or a high-sticking game misconduct unfairly, we will wipe those out, but they are cumulative, and we've got several players who have been suspended automatically due to cumulative. Rick Tocchet, for one, with L.A. when he was still with L.A., he got his third game misconduct and got an automatic one-game suspension.
0: Now, the obstruction rules, another new factor of the NHL this year we haven't talked to you about yet. I think it's been a great success. What do you think?
4: I think it's been a great success. The people that complain about it or concerned about the standard dropping, we've as recently as yesterday had a conference call with the referees and told them don't drop the standard, don't relax your vigilance. It has improved the product, the game. I mean, you saw that first period tonight, very few whistles, lots of good skating action, open ice flow that you wouldn't have seen a year ago. And I think it's been a tremendous improvement for our fans and for the television product, and we're going to stay with it.
0: Another part of this might be the inclusion of automatic icing like they do in college hockey. There are some purists like me probably who like to see that little race between the forward and the defenseman. What's your take on automatic icing and where it's being discussed among the rules makers?
4: Well, I like the race for the puck. We average 3 to 4 races for the puck. It's an exciting play. I think there's a risk with the touch icing like we have where the whistle only blows when a player touches the puck. the risk is that a player gets tripped going into the boards. We've had a couple of those incidents. I've encouraged the referee where a defending player reaches the puck first and gets hit, it should almost be an automatic minor penalty. But the race
0: like
4: for the
0: charging
4: puck,
0: or something like that?
4: Exactly. Or even unsportsmanlike for all I care, but give him something. If you beat me to the puck and you're the defending player and I run you into the boards, it should be a penalty. So I think we can take the risk of the touch icing out and still have the excitement for the fans.
0: A lot of exciting things going on marketing-wise for the NHL. The new puck introduced at the All-Star Game generated some positive, some negative thoughts. What were your thoughts on that whole thing?
4: Well, I think people have to... I'm shocked at people's resistance to change generally. The inertia factor in when you innovate in any way with a sport, you get the traditionalists and the purists, and I happen to be a traditionalist like you are. I wouldn't want to watch that puck for 60 minutes, but the way Fox worked it in, it was tremendous. And people have to, don't worry about what they like. Worry about what will attract new viewers. Everyone here is a hockey fan. But if we use that puck on Fox telecast so we can add to our fan base, then it's a positive.
0: What I'm told is that the people who liked it the most were young men between 18 and 25, which is exactly an audience you want to pursue.
4: Exactly. I mean, I take my father, who will not watch hockey on TV. He watched me play all growing up. My brothers played. He watched me play right up to the pro level in the minors. And he can't follow the puck on TV. He's a knowledgeable hockey fan. He likes the innovation. So
0: well, he listens to us on the radio, too.
4: Yeah,
0: so
4: that's right. We attract some older viewers. We attract some younger viewers. Attract some people who like gimmicks. You know what? It's a good thing. Anything that adds fan to our fan base, we'll take it.
0: Something else happening in hockey, too. A new World Cup coming to the game. Can you explain how that the National Hockey League is going to work with that organization?
4: Well, this replaces the old Canada Cup. It's the eight top hockey countries in the world, and I'll probably get some mail from someone from the Ukraine that they're not in it, but basically it'd be two pools of four teams each. The North American pool will be Russia and Slovakia, U.S. and Canada, and the European pool is Finland, Sweden, Czech Republic, and Germany, and they'll play off. It's going to be best-on-best NHL rinks for the games played over here, and I think it's going to be great. The best hockey played in the last 20 years has been the Canada Cups, and I think people are going to love watching this hockey.
0: Well, of course, the principle of us against them is kind of injected into that with the countries and everything, and doesn't that add a little bit of excitement?
4: It adds a lot of excitement, a lot of patriotic fervor, and a lot of... it's amazing to me how people will wave the flag. It's like I was saying to the season ticket holders before, with Nagano coming, people that, you know, like... I wouldn't watch a gymnastics meet to save my life, but when the Olympics are on and a U.S. gymnast is up, I watch.
0: Sure.
4: And so once you put the flag on the front of the sweater instead of an NHL team, it's amazing how people follow it and how involved they get. I think the World Cup's going to be great, and I think Nagano is going to be a huge shot of adrenaline for the sport worldwide.
0: In the final analysis, how is your assessment of the National Hockey League season right now? Where is the hockey in the NHL being played going?
4: I think this has been a great season so far. I think that the attendance in a couple cities is off, but overall the product is better. Attendance is strong in virtually all of the markets. I think it's been a great year so far, and I think it's going to be a great playoff. Some of the matchups that I can see 3 months from now when the playoffs begin, some of the matchups are just frightening to me in terms of how interesting they're going to be.
0: Also, one other thing, too, the franchise situation. They seem to be stabilizing a little bit. Ottawa has a new building right now. They're very excited about that there. But how do you assess that at this point?
4: We've still got a couple of problems. In the National Hockey League with 26 teams, we still have a couple of franchises who are in tough economic circumstances, either because of the economic climate or the size, the demographics of where they play in Edmonton or Hartford. We've got some lease problems in Florida. That's our goal, is to stabilize those franchises, or if they can't get the requisite support in the market where they play, get them somewhere where they will, and then we'll worry about adding teams and expanding.
0: Brian, it's always good to see you, and thanks a lot for coming out to California and being with us on the radio network.
4: Nice to be here, Dan, and you listeners, I remember Dan when he worked in the minors. 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
0: What a guy. Thanks a lot. Brian Burke, the Senior Vice President and Vice President of Charge of Hockey Operations for the National Hockey League between the first and second periods. We'll be back in a moment on the Sharks Radio Network.
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0: 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Only one goal by Jeff Odgers, his second of the season. Chris Tansel, Jim Kite, the assists. At 5 minutes and 16 seconds, the shots on goal, 13-8 in favor of Hartford. Jeff Sanderson leading the pack with three shots on goal.
1: Yeah, with the Sharks coming out and playing so well the first 10 minutes, Hartford really turned it up the final 10 minutes of the period. And they're on the road. This is the first game of a six-game road trip. And if they do anything less than 500 on this road trip, Hartford can effectively kiss their season goodbye. So this is also a big time for them, Dan. They realize the importance.
0: And Hartford has had most of their success this season at home at the Hartford Civic Center as we get underway in the second period with a faceoff at center ice. The Whalers dump it into the Sharks zone and immediately go to the forecheck. Jeff Friesen for the Sharks fighting with Nelson Emerson, but he worked it free to Shanahan. In front, O'Neill, a drive. It's blocked by Yves Racine. Skates. Good coverage there by Yves Racine as Owen Nolan with a rebound. Stick handles out. Nolan picking up speed. Leads the attack across the line to Friesen. Sends it back in the direction of Nolan, but he couldn't control it. Recovers in the corner. Centering pass in front. Racine lost his balance. Loose in front of a net. Recovered by the Whalers, and they're able to poke to center. Here's a feed for Brendan Shanahan on the right wing. Cross the line. Lead pass. O'Neill walks in. Shoots. Save Terreri. A split save. It's batted up into the crowd on the rebound by Bodger.
1: Yeah, Owen Nolan saying he's sorry to Ray Whitney because he went so deep he couldn't get the pass to him. That allowed the transition game of Hartford to come back, and Nolan lost Brendan Shanahan for a moment. Not the kind of guy you want to lose when he gets a pass back from his linemate O'Neill going right for your crease. What a better defensive play, Danny. I'm sorry, from final second from Duck Podger, who just whacked the high stick out.
0: The other thing about that is all eyes go to Brendan Shanahan. That gives Jeff O'Neill some space to get open, and boy, was he wide open in front of the net with that pass.
1: Yeah, he really was, but the Terreri and the Duck Podger heads-up play.
0: Face-off left side of Chris Terreri, and at the near side, Sharks win the draw. Moore tries to clear, and he will get it up to Miller off of Sanderson. Miller skates to center. 3-on-3, lead for Janney, cross the line, drop past Shepard in the slot, shoots one, deflected by Featherstone, wide of a net. Glenn Featherstone just gets in the way. Near the Whalers, back to center, led by Castles, down the right side, cross the Sharks line, sends to the right to Dineen, and an angle shot will be backhanded wide as he got around Ragnarsson. Sharks breaking out to center. End-to-end action here in the second as Kevin Miller leads the way into the offensive zone. He slipped by Sanderson and Castles, but lost his balance and lost control of the puck. Loose on the far side now, and the Whalers recover, and here they come. Featherstone, headman, Sanderson lost control as he stick-handled toward the Sharks' line. That was a break for Ragnarsson because he just calmly tossed it on the left and made everything look easy, but I'm sure his heart was palpitating at the sight of a four. Back into the Sharks' zone as an offside against Hartford.
1: 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What are they going to do there? They're going to be selling the Shark Celebrity Cookbook. 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
0: 1-0 Sharks leading, just underway here in the second period at San Jose Arena. And off the draw at center ice, Andre Nikolishin wins the draw, gets it back to veteran Brad McCrimmon, but his return pass batted away, so Robert Kron has to skate back to his own blue line to get control. Kron's had a great year, 15 goals. He carries to center to the Sharks' line, checked away by Michael Sikora. Puck skitters free to the far side of the ice, but Odgers can't control. Neither can Paul Ranheim, and Baker standing in front, flipped in front of his net dangerously. Jim Kite recovered it off the boards, but the Sharks barely chip it back to center. Baker knocks it down in circles. Now he stick handles to the blue line. Lost control of the puck again, which leads me to believe that this ice might be bouncy and soft here in the second period because that kind of a loss of control has happened to several players so far tonight. And the Whalers now getting control of it, sending it back to center. Batted the other way by Racine to Victor Kozlov. Carries down the left side, cross the line. Angles one on goal with a wrister. Stick save by Burke. The puck on the rebound in the corner. Donovan overskates. And McCrimmon loses on the check to Donovan, but defenseman Marek Malik recovers. He stick handled back behind his own net before leading a pass at center off of a stick. Sharks bat it down. Here's Dodie Wood on the attack. Pinballs it off a skate to Kozlov. Walks in, shoots, score! Victor Kozlov snapped the puck with a wrist shot to the top corner of the net, glove side. Sharks lead it, 2-0.
1: Well, that's going to be Big Vic's fourth goal of the year. Dodie Wood gets his first assist of the year. I think Dodie Wood's going to be thankful that he dropped that puck back to Victor Kozlov and not to himself. This is star written all over it. Brad McCrimmon burned on the play. Kozlov walks around him. Dad, he didn't move his wrist more than 2 inches, and that puck must have come off at about a 50-mile-an-hour clip.
0: And talk about getting burned, man. I mean, Brad McCrimmon watched the puck that was passed by Doty Wood bounce off his skates, and in horror, he looked at Mr. Kozlov shooting it right past Sean Burke. That's a portent of things to come. Once again. 2-0, Sharks lead. The Hartford Whalers, the goal scorers, Odgers, his second of the year, and now Kozlov, his fourth of the year. Doty Wood and Eve Racine get the assists as we get back to action. Whalers move to the Sharks zone, but a quick shot from the point will be blocked. Jeff Brown and Brian Glynn on defense recover it at center, and Brown on the right side slaps into San Jose territory. Off the boards, going for the net there was Scott Daniels, but he couldn't control it. The Sharks race out to center. They bounce one off of Daniels' stick away from Owen Nolan, back into the Whaler zone. Hartford clears it back to center ice with the Sharks regaining control again. 2-0, Sharks leading, 16 minutes to play, second period. Hartford intercepting a pass, sending back to the Sharks line. Knocked down by Bodger, head man for Whitney, but it's across two lines. And so we have a stoppage of play. Once again, the score, the Sharks 2, the Whalers nothing. We've got a break in the action here at San Jose Arena on the San Jose Sharks Radio Network. 2-0, Sharks leading. Goal in the second period at 3:09 from Victor Kozlov. As Big Vic gets his fourth of the year, the great wrist shot, top corner, glove side of Sean Burke. Doty Wood and Eve Racine getting the assists. And so Wood with his first assist of the year, and Racine with his second assist since being acquired from Montreal on waivers. Right here, back to action in the Sharks zone, back behind Chris Terreri in goal. Jeff O'Neill forechecking, poke to the corner. Racine got beaten to the puck by Brendan Shanahan. Backhand pass to the slot, knocked down. Here's O'Neill driving a slapper wide of a net. Had a lot of net to shoot at, but just simply missed the goal with Terreri not really in good position deep in his goal. Back to center comes Racine, across the line. Drop pass left wing for Nolan. One-on-one against Adam Burt. Nolan one-hands into the corner, but it's intercepted by Brendan Shanahan. Tries to clear the puck to center, batted down. Now Nolan tips at it, can't control it. Bouncing puck on the near circle inside the Hartford zone. Knocked down there by O'Neill. Got it out to center ice, but Bodger will intercept the puck and carry it off the left wing board to Nolan. To freeze it now. Tries to split the defense, comes across the line, drop pass. Nolan shoots, score!

0: 22nd goal of the season for Owen Nolan on a great drop pass from Jeff Friesen. The Sharks lead it 3-0.
1: You know, Dan, a lot of this is being set up again with great transitional work from the defense. Eversine made another great play, and I think he's going to get credit for his second assist. The period, maybe it was Bodger, one of the two. The two are playing so well together right now. They're getting the puck to one another. They're making the passes. The defense have been the difference in the Sharks' really resurgence of playing tight games and tough games. Beautiful work.
0: 1 minute and 40. 7 seconds apart. Two goals for the Sharks is off the faceoff. It's dumped into San Jose territory. Craig Janney feeds on the right wing boards and out to center ice. Ray Shepard cleared it. Whalers throw it back the other way. Near giveaway on a cross ice pass by Jason Moore, but Ragnarsson able to corral it and poke to center. Knocked down by right wing Kevin Dineen. Has it in the neutral zone. Lead on the left for Jeff Sanderson. He circles his way across the Sharks line. Now shoots through a screen. Kick save Terrari. It pops off the defense in front, but the Sharks' Kevin Miller will recover it. Got it to Jason Moore. Now back to Miller on the left, to center. Cross the line. Curls to his right. Wrist shot. Score!

0: The Sharks have exploded. Kevin Miller, his 14th of the year, and they lead it 3-0 in the second period.
1: Well, I guess turnabout's fair play, because this is what happened to the Sharks when they were in Hartford earlier, well, really late last year in November, and that's going to be it for Sean Burke. Burke's going to get pulled right now. Jason Mazzotti is going to come in and replace him. The Oilers, as I told you before, a critical road trip right now. Six games in the West. They have to win four or five of these six to stay in the playoff race, and they play tomorrow night in L.A. Burke's going to have to be sharp tomorrow night.
0: It's 4-0 Sharks, and while Jason Mazzotti comes in, we'll come back on the San Jose Sharks Radio Network. Jason Mazzotti, a former Calgary first-round draft pick, is in the nets replacing the starter Sean Burke, who is making his 19th straight start and goal for Hartford, and that's because three goals in 2:32 give the Sharks the 4-0 lead here in the second period. Back inside the Sharks zone right now, San Jose with a four-goal lead holds onto the puck. Jason Moore being checked by Mark Janssens. Threw it away, kept in Kevin Dineen, throwing it toward the net, but Janssens couldn't deflect it on goal, and the Sharks get the rebound off the boards. Janney headman to Miller off his stick, but Shepard grabs on the left. Crisscrosses with Miller across the blue line, moves to the right wing, shoots it, but it's deflected up into the seats, off the stick and skates of defenseman Brian Glynn.
1: All right, Dan, the fastest three goals the Sharks have scored in a game was against Winnipeg. You remember this game, back a 9-4 win, March 29th, 1994. Sergei Makarov, Ray Whitney, Gaetan Duchesne, 38 seconds was the fastest three goals in a game. So for you history buffs out there.
0: Three goals in 2 minutes and 32 seconds here in the second. Kozlov at 3:09, Nolan at 4:56, and Miller at 5:41. We've already played 6.5 into this second period, and the Sharks fans love it. San Jose leading 4-0 over the Hartford Whalers here at the arena. Cody Wood on for the faceoff against Mark Janssens. Loses the draw back in the Hartford zone. Once again, Jason Mazzotti in goal. Whalers' Adam Burt gives it away in front of the net. Viktor Kozlov can't shoot it, but he spins it to the near boards. Great pass off the boards to Donovan in the corner, right through the legs of Burt. Donovan held the puck for a second, tipped it back now to Kozlov. Big check by Adam Burt. He holds it along the near boards, backhands into the corner. Donovan hit hard there by Glenn Featherstone. That jars the puck free. Donovan back on his feet now at the near side, trying to dig for it along with Doty Wood, but Mark Janssen's putting his 2 cents in there to work the puck free. Back behind the net now in the Hartford zone. Wound around and out by Adam Burt. This is all the way down the ice, but Terreri will play it because he sensed that Michael Sikora was going to get beaten to the puck. Meantime, Sikora hit pretty hard by Scott Daniels, a fistic kind of a player, who actually knocked Sikora's helmet off deep inside the Sharks zone. That brought a roar from the crowd as the Sharks dumped to center. Line change for San Jose as Stephen Rice for Hartford carries up the left side. Moved around one player, couldn't get by Jamie Baker as it's flipped back into the Whaler zone. Right side of Jason Mazzotti, a man who used to play goaltender with Kevin Miller back at Michigan State University. Right now he's watching as the Whalers dump it all the way down. This will be icing. Yves Racine back to make the touch with 6:48 gone by here in the second period. The score, the Sharks 4, the Whalers nothing. We've got a timeout on the ice, so we'll take this timeout on the San Jose Sharks Radio Network.
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0: Dan Rusinowski, Chris Collins back at San Jose Arena. 4-0, the Sharks leading the Whalers, and they win the draw in the Hartford zone. Quick shot toward Jason Mazzotti, but wide off the stick of Yves Racine. Whalers dumped to center. Nice tip by Racine's backhand to get it back to the red line, but Ranheim trailing the play for Hartford shoots it all the way down. No icing on the play. Bodger gave it away. Nikolishin centering pass in front. A quick opportunity for Ranheim. It's blocked by Baker. Ranheim got a second chance, but he couldn't put it on net. Now on the near side in the San Jose zone, Hartford's Paul Ranheim, pretty fast skater, threw it into the corner, intercepted by Baker. His pass for Racine not cleared out. Racine to the right side of his goaltender, hit by Robert Cron of Hartford, but tossed behind the net into forecheck Nikolishin on Bodger. But Bodger got it around the boards, and Tansel clears it down the ice.
1: Critical time for the Sharks because they don't want to fall into the habits that Colorado did.
0: Here's a giveaway. Chris Tansel shooting it from the left circle in the Hartford zone, but it's wide of a net as the Whaler defense really coughed up a horrible play in front. And Tansel didn't want to waste any time. He wanted to get a shot toward the net. Unfortunately for him, he missed it. Back at center on the rebound, Ray Whitney gathers for the Sharks, and across the red line, he flips it ahead. Jason Mazzotti in goal, winds it up the left wing side, intercepted by Nolan, sends it behind the Hartford goal to Whitney. He stick handles away from McCrimmon, heads to the slot, spins to the forehand, shoots! It's off the skates of Jeff O'Neill! Loose in the corner now, inside the Hartford zone, left wing side, Whitney to the point. Ragnarsson tees it up, shoots it, it's deflected high and wide. Rebound, angle shot by Nolan, bounces off the defenseman Malik on goal, but it's stopped by goaltender Mazzotti, and play is gone.
1: Now the fans here at San Jose Arena liking what they see. That is already the 12th prime scoring opportunity the Sharks have had here. And it's not because Hartford's not a good team. Hartford, as Dan pointed out early on in this game, and I think I made mention of one of their players, defensively, if they get into a run-and-gun game, they're in big trouble. They're in huge trouble if they get into a run-and-gun game, and that's what's happened to them tonight. They've had brilliant offensive opportunities. In the first period, Chris Terreri came up with a couple of lucky saves and some great saves, and then they came out and were a little flat in the second period. Their physical game went away, and it's hurt them.
0: Jason Mazzotti was drafted first over by the Calgary Flames in the first round, 21st overall. He's only played 10 games since he was drafted in 1988. And part of that's a little cash, part of that's a little bit of everything else. He just has not fulfilled his promise. At center ice, a long drive by Kevin Dineen to the Whalers. Goes on goal, stopped by Chris Terreri. Rebound at the far boards. Bodger sends a man on the breakaway. It's Ray Shepard going to center across the line. Backhand shot on goal. Great save by Mazzotti. He gave Bodger the right side of it at, and then filled it with that large frame of his. And play is indeed called.
1: Ray Shepard generally doesn't miss on those breakaways. You know, he's not the fastest skater in the world, so when he gets a clean breakaway of 150 feet, you know, he'd like to put one in. He had a couple against the Sharks. Remember last year in the playoffs, Ray Shepard had a couple of breakaway goals against the Sharks while a member of the Red Wings. But Mazzotti's a pretty big kid, though, Danny. 6'1", 190. So like Sean Burke, Burke is huge at 6'4", but Mazzotti's still pretty big. I mean, you know, for being smaller than your number one goalie, he's still a big target to shoot at the goal.
0: Off the faceoff, Bodger on the point, shoots right on. Stick saved down low by Jason Mazzotti. Rebound pops to the near corner, and the Whalers just barely clear it out to center. 4-0, Sharks leading Hartford. 10:13 to go in the second period. The key to this game so far, three goals in a span of 2 minutes and 32 seconds by Victor Kozlov, Owen Nolan, and Kevin Miller. Miller on the left wing corner in the Hartford zone now, being checked by Brian Glynn. Successful play there by Glynn to poke it loose, but Dineen, oh yes, he will clear it out to center as Bodger misplayed it on the point. All the way back to the Sharks line, Iversen headman pass to Janney. Feeds on the right to Shepard, walks across the line, now circles in clockwise formation. Gives on the point to Racine on the right wing to Shepard, right back in the slot. Great check by Kevin Dineen. That's the kind of play that the Whalers wanted as Dineen was acquired from Philadelphia for his physical play, for his grit, and for his leadership. And right there, a great play on Shepard. Hartford carrying it at center now, trailing by 4 goals. Castles fires to the Sharks line, blocked at the blue line. Sharks get it back. Tansel, backhand pass ahead to Baker. Crosses the line, drop pass. Sikora, blast one toward the goal, but it's wide of Mazzotti, who I don't think saw that puck coming in. It was a rocket from Michael Sikora. Now the Sharks on the rebound will get it back at center and fire it into the Whaler zone. Off a stick, Jeff Odger's forechecking on Adam Burt. Hands off to Jamie Baker on the right wing circle. Feeds in front, Sikora fans on the shot. The back on the left point, Kaita drive save made by Mazzotti. Rebound in front, Tansel checked off the play by Jeff Brown. Good job by Jeff Brown, otherwise Tansel would have been in alone on Jason Mazzotti, as the Sharks really doing a great job in their checking tonight against the Hartford Whalers. That's been a big part of this 4-0 lead so far. As the puck lifted back to the Hartford blue line, Whalers, Marek Malik shoots it all the way down, and Terreri forced to play it on the left wing boards because two Hartford players were there. Set up ice. Here's Nolan down the left side, cross the line, looking for Baker in front. Knocked away, but here on the right wing, an angle drive by Michael Sikora will be wide of a net. What a chance for Sikora on that play, as the entire Hartford defense was flooded over to the far side of the ice. Meantime, Sharks will give the puck away in their own zone. In front, O'Neill throws side of a net for Emerson instead of shooting. And it's blocked. Sharks really breaking down here as O'Neill backhands on goal. They score! Sharks defense broke down, and Chris Terreri misplayed a knuckleball backhander by Jeff O'Neill. 4-1. The Sharks continue to lead.
1: Now the Sharks are going to want to turn it up. They have been. They had some opportunities. They had the breakaway. They had Nolan coming in 2-on-1 with Shepard again. That's not a goal that Chris Terreri is going to want to write home about. Although the Sharks broke down in front of him, O'Neill got off a real bad backhander. I think it was deflected.
0: Oh, Nelson Emerson in front might have gotten it.
1: I think he did get a piece of it at the end, because if that went through Chris Terreri's legs, he'll want to go out and stand on his head here and scream. That had to have been deflected in front, and I think Emerson did get it.
0: He will get credit for the goal for Nelson Emerson of the Hartford Whalers. Goal number 17 on the season. Jeff O'Neill will get the assist. Time of it, 8 minutes, 9 seconds to go in the period. So read it as 11 minutes, 51 seconds if you are keeping score. It was just a terrific tip in front. I thought it went off of Terreri's pad and into the net off of O'Neill, but great play there by Emerson to get a piece of it. Sharks move back to the attack. Here's big Victor Kozlov across the line. Drop pass to right wing Sean Donovan in the Hartford zone. He spins as he's checked by Brad McCrimmon. Dodie Wood got the pass. Fed it back behind the Hartford goal. Whalers intercept. They can't clear. Wood tosses behind the Hartford net again. Marek Malik tries to send it up the left side. Can't do it. Wood backhands to the slot. Malik knocks it down, and he deflected it over to Stephen Rice, who barely did clear it back to center for Hartford.
1: Yeah, the Sharks are going to have to turn it up again right now and force some pressure on Hartford right now. Make them start worrying that they're going to be more goals.
0: Uzzotti, pretty good puck handler, comes out of his net about 35 feet to shoot it to center. Sharks fire it back the other way from behind the red line, and so that is icing. 7:18 to go here in the second period, and they will whistle things down here with the score 4-1. The Sharks leading Hartford. A break in the action on the San Jose Sharks Radio Network. Exciting hockey here at San Jose Arena. The shots on goal 17-17, but the Sharks have driven Sean Burke out of the goal for the Hartford Whalers by virtue of their 4-1 lead. Three of their goals coming here in the second period, just 2.5 minutes apart.
1: But Mazzotti has come in and faced three prime scoring chances, and he stopped all three with relative ease, and the Sharks are going to have to button down the hatches defensively now and play tight the rest of this game.
0: Off the faceoff, right side of Chris Terreri. Sharks pick up, and Jeff Odgers, the captain of the team, angles at the length of the ice. The puck rolls across the goal line, and that's icing, as Adam Burt is back to make the touch.
1: Excitement of basketball returning this Sunday, Bay Area Classic here at San Jose Arena. Cal's Golden Bears taking on the DePaul Blue Demons, and the Stanford Cardinal battling the Seton Hall Pirates. Games begin at 10:30 in the morning. Tickets are available. Arena Ticket Office, Bass Ticket Centers, or by calling 408-998-BASS. Love Stanford, the Cardinal. Everybody thinks it's Cardinals. It's not. It's the Cardinal.
0: I'm sorry. I'm not politically correct. I like the old nickname
1: No,
0: better.
1: I don't. I like Cardinal much better, much classier. Although I'm like you, I'm not politically correct by the long shot either.
0: I think Dartmouth should be the Indians, too. The heck
1: All right.
0: with it.
1: Well, the heck with you.
0: Good comeback. I like that. 6:59 to go. Second period, 4-1. The Sharks leading the Whalers inside the Hartford zone off of an exchange of plays. The Whalers control the puck. They got their speedy line. Nikolishin, Kron, and Ranheim up front. Kron getting the pass at center. Gets around Jim Kite. Chris Terreri's got to come way out of his goal to take that pass, and he flips to the corner. But Kron got to it first. Centering feed there intended for Nikolishin. Blocked by Jim Kite's stick. And out to center it goes. Adam Burton stopped it there. Good teamwork by Terreri and Kite on that last play in the face of faster Hartford skaters. Meantime, the Sharks up the left wing side now have Chris Tansel on the puck at center. A long drive right on, stopped about chest level there by Jason Muzzotti. And why not? He's not really warm, hasn't faced a number of shots on goal, didn't get a full warm-up tonight, so throw it on net from anywhere on the ice. The rebound of that play comes all the way back to the Sharks zone. 6:10 to go in the second period. Here comes San Jose moving from right to left, led by Doug Bodger to the red line. Flips it ahead on the right wing boards across the line. Centering feed there by the Sharks. Knocked away from Craig Janney by the Hartford defense. But behind the net in the Hartford zone, Kevin Miller centers it out in front. Bounced off a stick. Janney poke checks it off of Kevin Dineen. Feeds in the left wing corner now to Shepard. Behind the net to Kevin Miller. He's watched by Glenn Featherstone in the Hartford zone. Miller stick handles to the near side. Featherstone watches. Centering pass deflected away by goaltender Jason Muzzotti. It's got the stick on it and bounced it to the right wing boards. But it's held in by Ray Shepard. Backhand pass to the slot. Past the stick of Miller. Behind the net, Castles being checked. Got it by Janney. Flipped on the left wing side now to Jeff Sanderson. And it just barely gets it to center ice off of Janney's stick. But Janney recovering for the Sharks. Sets up Kevin Miller down the right side. Across the line, has Shepard open in front. Gives him the pass. He tees it up, he shoots. Sliding save by Muzzotti, and he has the rebound in his glove. and play is Gall.
1: Boy, what teamwork. What a great shift when you think about it. How long has Janney been out with Kevin Miller and Ray Shepard? What, 2.5 minutes here?
0: Seems like it, doesn't it?
1: Man, that was a long shift, and they didn't let the puck go past their own blue line once they got the complete line on. They put a good minute and a half of pressure inside of the Hartford end, and Craig Janney was the guy that was doing a lot of the forechecking to keep the puck in his own end. He allowed his line mates, Miller and Shepard, to get there and get some quality shots and chances on top of Muzzotti, who's impressed me so far. He's coming in a tough circumstance. Defense is gone. Forwards aren't back-checking, and he's made some big saves and made very little effort to make those saves.
0: Kind of funny. The Calgary Flames gave up on him and picked Trevor Kidd instead to be their goaltender of the future. And, of course, Sharks fans all know what happened there.
1: Yeah. Wasn't much of a future last year, was it?
0: Not too much, although he did have a good regular season off the faceoff. Now the Sharks keep it in play, leading 4-1. Jason Moore inside the offensive zone, grabs a pass of his own, flips one on goal, glove save in shortstop-like fashion there by Muzzotti. He had a backhanded glove stop in front of the net. That's one of the reasons why I think Calgary gave up on him, because he's a kind of an unorthodox goaltender with some of the things that he does.
1: Well, you know, it really doesn't matter anyway. As long as the kid's playing and everybody's happy, I guess that's what matters most. 4:54 left here in the second period. Sharks continue to lead 4-1. We'll come back after this timeout. 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
0: Face-off inside the Hartford zone with the Sharks leading the Whalers 4-1. 4:50 to go, second period. Off the draw, Hartford skating from left to right, carries to center, and what a hit on Nelson Emerson by Marcus Ragnarsson, just nailing him, actually reached out with his hand and pushed him to the ice. Carey Fraser didn't have his hand up in the air, but it looks like he might be getting some sort of a penalty here against Ragnarsson, as Marcus is already headed to the penalty box. But the crowd almost in hushed silence here as Fraser comes over to call the penalty against the Sharks' rookie defenseman.
1: Well, I think that should be interference. It looked to me like he interfered with him right along the blue line. Ragnarsson, tired of getting run all over the ice. It could have been roughing also, Dan, but they give him interference in the play. But he could have been roughing because he hit him twice with the stick. And I think if he had used his arm and thrown him down, pushed him, it wouldn't have been a penalty. But when you get your stick there and you hit a guy in the face, you're getting an unfair advantage there.
0: Not really a good situation here for the Sharks, as they've lapsed a bit here in the second period after taking out that strong 4-0 lead. They gave up a goal on a deflection by Nelson Emerson through the legs of Chris Terrarian. And now with the score 4-1, Ragnarsson in the penalty box for interference at 15-17, and the Whalers go on the power play for the third time. Andre Nikolishin against Kevin Miller on the faceoff in the Sharks zone, and off the draw, Miller falls on the puck, and so that's that. They'll do it again to the left side of Chris Terrarian. Nikolishin on the power play for Hartford with Shanahan and Cron up front. Brian Glynn, Jeff Brown on defense on the points. The Sharks killing the penalty with a combination of Chris Tansel and Kevin Miller up front, with the veterans Bodger and Racine back. Off the draw, Nikolishin got it back to the point. Glynn fed it now to Brown, over to Robert Cron on the right wing. Flips into the corner board, Shark zone, left side of Terrarian. Nikolishin back to Cron, to the point. Now Cron gets it back from Brown, feeds into the right wing corner. Nikolishin tried to send it to the right point, but he fanned the pass, and it went all the way down the ice, back into the Hartford zone.
1: Boy, that was an ugly play. Minute 30 left.
0: Kevin Miller steals the puck now in the Whalers zone, angles it in front, score! Kevin Miller hit the back of Jason Muzzotti and angled it from behind the net into the goal for a shorthanded score. The Sharks lead it 5-1.
1: Now wait, I got a question. Is that a shot on goal or a shot on the backside?
0: It's both. Second goal of the night for Kevin Miller, his 15th of the year, and he'll remember that one forever.
1: Now, is that what we call the Wayne Gretzky move and the Mario Lemieux move? You sit behind the net, and then you see the goalie turn his back, and you just try to shoot it off. It's a smart play, and the goaltender was leaning out. That's why he did it, took advantage of it.
0: Unassisted goal for Kevin Miller, short-handed. The power play continues for Hartford with a minute and 18 seconds left in Ragnarsson's penalty, but the Sharks have a 5-1 lead. Off the draw, Whalers dump to the Sharks line, but San Jose clears it all the way down as now Jamie Baker and Doty Wood killing the penalty up front. Bodger and Racine are back. Whalers skating from left to right, led down the left side by Kevin Dineen and across the San Jose line. He loses the check, goes cross ice to Emerson. Angle pass in front, great save by Terrarian off of Andrew Castles in front. Sharks moving up shorthanded. Doty Wood, slap shot just wide as he crosses the blue line into the Whalers zone. 45 seconds to go on Ragnarsson's penalty. Hartford trying to pick it up here, trailing 5-1. Dineen carries across the Sharks' line. Right wing side. Drop pass for Castle. Sends to the right point. Emerson, watched by Whitney. Flips to the near boards now, and Sanderson stops it for Hartford. Feeds to Castle's in the corner. His pass back in the direction of Sanderson. Deflected by Bodger, and the Sharks' Whitney taps the center. Here comes Owen Nolan. Shorthanded down the left side. Shoots one across the line, but it's deflected wide of Jason Muzzotti with 17 seconds left on Ragnarsson's penalty. 5-1. Sharks lead it. Here come the Whalers. Final seconds of their power play. Hartford has been dominated here as Sanderson at the Sharks line lost it. Kite clears it. That should just about do it for the penalty to Ragnarsson as he gets on his feet with the puck in the Hartford zone. Shorthanded. Nolan shooting it toward the goal. Save made. Rebound off the boards on the rebound to Whitney, but he couldn't tee it up as he's checked by Brad McCrimmon, and the penalty to Ragnarsson is over. Damage done for the Hartford Whalers as the Sharks lead 5-1 with 2.5 to go in the second period. That's the ninth shorthanded goal of the season by the Sharks. Kevin Miller getting his second goal of the night on a brilliant play from in back of the net that he angled right off the back of goaltender Jason. The Sharks have a four-goal lead. Here's Shepard to Janney in front. Miller shoots. Score! And the Sharks lead it 6-1.
1: This is just a game of the puck bouncing in the right spot for the Sharks. When they played in Hartford in November last year, the puck bounced every way it could for Hartford. Tonight is a repeat performance for the opposing team, the home team. Kevin Miller, Mr. Opportunistic tonight. Every time the puck has come to a weird angle, he puts it in, and let me tell you, is this guy got the most weird angle goals of all time for any Shark?
0: Unbelievable.
1: Yeah, that guy scores from all over the ice when you don't think he can score. He did it last year when he was acquired from St. Louis. Another great goal from a bizarre angle.
0: This one from Janney and from Shepard. Kevin Miller getting the fourth hat trick of his National Hockey League career, and the ice crew is out to sweep up all of the hats that are continually flying. Miller getting the fourth hat trick of his National Hockey League career, and the ice crew is out to sweep up all of the hats that are continually flying.

0: A team like Hartford or the Sharks get down 4-0, they're going to open it up and try to get back into the game. So, I mean, we're not seeing a sparkling defensive effort. We haven't since it's been about 3 or 4-0. So, Hartford's trying to do anything now. Now I think they're going to try to get out of this game. They want to finish off the period and get out of here.
1: First hat trick in a San Jose uniform for Kevin Miller, but his fourth career three-goal game. The last time he did it was October the 21st, 1993, with St. Louis. I want you to remember that date for a few seconds because we'll tell you about it in a moment. Meantime, back to action here in the second period. 1:50 remaining in the stanza. The Sharks lead 6-1. Play in the San Jose zone, and the Sharks move it out. Led by Victor Kozlov. Tries to throw on the left for Doty Wood, but it's deflected away. Kozlov on the left wing. Clears it over to the right to Donovan. Feeds on the left to Doty Wood. Couldn't get it by Featherstone, but now pokes into the corner. Kozlov gets behind the defense, walks in, shoots. Where is it? It's stopped. Rebound poked across the goal line, but Kerry Fraser says no goal, and now we've got a rugby scrum of players with Doty Wood in the middle of the pile inside the crease in the Hartford zone.
0: Well, Doty Wood went in and tried to get the puck over the goal line, and I think he ran into a defenseman who took the goaltender out, so the goalie came after him and two other guys did. Wasn't much of a fight, but it certainly was a very interesting situation, is that Doty Wood trying to make his presence felt here right now. And hey, the puck's in the goal line. The referee hasn't blown his whistle. He has every right to attack the goal line.
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2: This is Jim Kite, and you've found the coolest game on earth, San Jose Sharks Hockey, right here on 610 KFRC, San Francisco, Oakland, San Jose.
1: I'm Dan Rusinowski, along with Chris Collins. Kevin Miller has scored a hat trick, and I wanted you to remember the last date that he did this, October 21, 1993, Kevin Miller's last three-goal game. It came against the San Jose Sharks.
0: At Sacramento, didn't it?
1: He had 5 points in that game that
0: right night.
1: At a neutral site game. Remember those?
0: I sure do. Wasn't a whole lot of a long driving time for me to go to the games. I wish they'd bring back neutral sites and play about 30 of them in Sacramento. It'd make me thrilled.
1: He had 3 goals and 2 assists in that game. Came against the Sharks. What a game he had in that one. Brett Hull had the worst game I think I'd ever seen a St. Louis Blue player have. And right here tonight, we had some rugby scrumming going on in front. Kerry Fraser's calling some penalties.
0: Well, what happened was the puck got shot onto the net. Kozlov made a great play around 3 Hartford players. Everybody thought there was a goal. The referee didn't see the puck, so Doty Wood crashed for the puck. The goaltender was in the way. Well, if you don't have control of the puck, you're an open target. Now, maybe Kerry Fraser should have blown the whistle. I think Muzzotti's claiming he had the puck. When he hit him, all heck broke loose. Everybody piled on top of Doty Wood, including the goaltender. But there were really no punches thrown. That was what was interesting. Everybody got pulled off. Nobody said anything. And sort of just skated off the ice. So a lot of frustration. The Sharks are going for as many goals as possible. They're trying to pay back Hartford because of that game in November that was just as ugly as this, only at the Hartford Civic Center.
1: What a night it's been. Everybody seems to be having fun, but right now the conversation going on between Kerry Fraser and the video goal judge, Mike Shanley. That's because they're going to replay this for the video to see if Doty Wood was able to jam it in, either kick it in with his skates. It might actually be called a goal here.
0: I thought it was on the goal line. Kozlov's initial...
1: I didn't think it was a goal. I think he blew the whistle because he lost sight of the puck, and I don't think it was across the goal line when it happened.
0: Well, I have to leave now because I'm going to go down and start a new hat concession inside of the arena. There must be 50,000 hats on the ice. Think of all the money we could make selling these for like $1 apiece. You and I could go to Hawaii after the season.
1: I'd like to go to Hawaii with you. Can you show me around?
0: Yeah, I've been there many times.
1: I've never been there.
0: Hang loose, brother.
1: Doty Wood is going to get a 2-minute roughing penalty right now. Scott Daniels of Hartford will get a subsequent 2-minute roughing penalty. So nothing much coming out of that little altercation at 18:32 of the second period. It'll be 4 skaters aside for the next 2 minutes. As right now, a little more conversation going on. Are they going to call us a goal? They are.
0: They said it was in the net, and I think it was Victor Kozlov. His initial shot, I thought, was over the goal line. Now, if it wasn't, then Wood should get credit for it because the referee never blew the whistle. If they don't blow the whistle, the puck is loose. You can jam it in. That's why we saw the 2-minute roughing penalties. That is great heads-up play by Doty Wood if he gets that goal. Here's a guy that's not afraid to walk the line.
1: We're going to have to go to the public address announcer, Joe.

0: Ike for this one to just get the official call on it because it happened right in front of the net. We will get the announcement in just a moment.
1: Well, it doesn't matter anyway for Hartford.
2: San Jose goal, his fifth of the season, scored by number 25, Victor Kozlov.

0: hear the conversation exploding from the Sharks fans, the foghorn going off, all of that, an extremely delayed reaction because Victor Kozlov, on a great play from Doty Wood in the slot, is going to get credit for his second goal of the game, fifth of the year. Kozlov was the one who drove to the net on the play, and Mazzotti stopped it right on the goal line. And Doty Wood jammed as the puck went off of both of his legs and apparently did cross the goal line, and on the second look, Mike Shanley ruled it a goal.
1: What they're saying is he got the overhead camera. The puck went over the line. Mazzotti got his glove hand underneath his legs and pulled it back over. So it was. I thought it was over. The fans behind the net stood up, and generally they had the best shot in the whole building.
0: So Kozlov, with his first two-goal game as a National Hockey Leaguer, gets his fifth of the season. Kevin Miller already has a hat trick, and the Sharks lead the Hartford Whalers 7-1. Back to action now with a minute remaining in this second period. Whalers with the puck at their own line. Tansel with a nice check on Adam Burt, but Nikolishin gets it back. Walks across the Sharks' line, flips to Kron, walks in, shoots one, glove save. Terreri from the right wing side, about 45 feet away.
1: That's a nice play by Hartford. Again, I didn't mean to belittle Hartford when I say that it doesn't matter, Dan, but and to the fans out there, but when teams get down by 4 and 5 goals in a game, folks, they don't concentrate on defense. They're going to try to score all the time to see if maybe they get 3 or 4 lucky goals and get back into the game. Then maybe they'll tighten it up, but you'll hear it from any NHL player. When a team's down 4 or 5 goals, you know, you're almost assured of a loss unless some kind of freak of nature thing changes on you. You're just going to sit and go through the motions, and we're seeing Hartford go through the motions right now. Poor Mazzotti has been left alone to deal with everybody.
0: Credit to Mike Shanley, the video replay official, with the Victor Kozlov goal as we have a faceoff upcoming to the left side of Chris Terreri. Off the draw, a minute to go in the period. Adam Burt shoots on goal. Glove save, Terreri. He bats it down, throws it to his left, and Jamie Baker has Chris Tansel breaking at center. He got him the pass. One-on-one against Burt. Tansel moves in across the Hartford line. Circles, waits for his teammates to catch up. Out hustles Burt to the puck. Kicks to Baker in the slot. He winds up and shoots it, but it's deflected wide by the skates and stick of Jeff Brown. Sharks on the rebound, can't get control of the play now. It's Jeff Sanderson who will be our guest in this second intermission. Carries out to center ice. Adam Burt gets his pass. Stick handles with 30 seconds to go in the period, and the Whalers shoot one in. Yves Racine back behind the Sharks net has control. 20 seconds to go in the period. He sends the pass on the left. Here's Owen Nolan with it. Long pass, Ray Whitney. Got by Malik. Walking in by himself, trying the shot, but Malik got a piece of him and deflected it wide. 10 seconds left in the period. Sharks couldn't keep it into the point. Doug Bodger hustles back, throws it in deep, and that'll do it for the second period. The Sharks lead the Whalers 10-1, and hear it from the crowd. 7-1, the score at the end of two periods of play. Shots 24-20 in favor of San Jose.
1: And they were 16 for the Sharks in the second period, 7 in the period for Hartford. And Dan told you, 24-20. Get this, the Sharks had 12 prime scoring chances in 16 total chances. That is a complete and total dismal performance defensively by Hartford. Paul McGuire, the young head coach of this team, just looks completely dejected as he walks off the ice. That's as bad defensively as we've seen any team play this season. Now, once again, after two periods of play, the score is the Sharks 7, the Whalers 1. Remember, when we start the third period, Dan, there'll be 31 seconds remaining on the penalties to both the Whalers and the Sharks.
0: We'll come back in just a moment after this timeout. Again, the score 7-1. The Sharks lead the Whalers. 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
0: With a club record 6 goals in the second period, the Sharks have a 7-1 lead over the Hartford Whalers. I'm Dan Rusinowski along with Chris Collins, and now it's time for the third and final period at San Jose Arena. Sharks outshot the Whalers 16-7 in the second. They got 3 goals from Kevin Miller, 2 from Victor Kozlov, and a single from Owen Nolan. Hartford with the only goal by Nelson Emerson, but Kevin Miller, the story of the night so far, as he gets his 14th, 15th, and 16th goals of the season. And the Sharks, as I said before, setting a new franchise record with 6 goals in the middle stanza.
1: Well, there's a quiet story developing, and it has been since his reassignment from Kansas City, and that is Victor Kozlov. Fourth and fifth of the night, or the year, pardon me, tonight. Kozlov is being used, and I don't want to say toy gloves, but Jim Wiley is using him, trying to break him in, learn a little bit more grit by playing him with the checking line, now moving him up one line, and this would be frightening. Kozlov, four shots on goal in the second period alone, but if this guy gets going here, Dan, towards the end of the season, this is one added asset and bonus that the rest of the league is going to have to deal with.
0: And how about Kevin Miller? Three shots on goal in the second period, three goals.
1: Yeah, that's not a bad percentage.
0: Not too bad.
1: Yeah.
0: The Sharks had scored five goals in a period three previous times. They had tied that record earlier when Miller completed his hat trick. But then when Viktor Kozlov was credited with the goal via video replay, it was indeed a new standard. Six goals in a single period for the Sharks. We still have the third period to go with the teams coming out for the faceoff at center ice. Referee Kerry Fraser drops the puck. Owen Nolan losing the draw to Jeff O'Neill. And the Whalers control and move it from right to left. Adam Burt, long feed for Nelson Emerson. He was ahead of the play and offside. And Sharks' Chris Terreri will just hang on to the puck and get the block of the puck and the faceoff upcoming just back at center.
1: Now, we talked about Viktor Kozlov. You know, he did spend some time last season in Kansas City with the Sharks. This year with the Sharks, Kansas City back with the Sharks. That is his first multiple goal game of his career.
0: Right.
1: That's very nice to have in the NHL. You know, it's a little bit different when you have it in the IHL minor leagues, but you have it up here, and it says something, specifically when the coach is moving you around to different lines every game.
0: Off the faceoff, 7-1, the Sharks leading the Whalers. Emerson with the puck for Hartford, throws it back to his own blue line. And defense, it'll be taken there by Jeff Brown, who gives it to his partner Adam Burt. Lead at center, Emerson crossed the line, headman pass O'Neill, one-on-one on Bodger, knocked down as penalties to Doty Wood and Scott Daniels expire that started the third period. Wood out of the penalty box, getting a long pass, but it skips through his stick, and the Sharks will be called for icing here. Adam Burt beat him to it along the boards. Only 43 seconds gone by in the third.
1: Of course, Thursday night, Sharks take on the LA Kings here, and all fans dressed in teal will be eligible to register for great prizes, like a grand prize trip, round trip tickets for two, to see the Sharks take on the Mighty Ducks in Anaheim, February 25th. It's Reveal Your Teal Night, so you'll want to come and be dressed in the best teal possible. You're chosen to go out in the parade of teal, and you're the winner. Get the fly down. Tickets are courtesy of Southwest Airlines, the low fare airline. It's February 25th when you use the tickets. Thursday night, Reveal Your Teal Night here at San Jose Arena.
0: 7-1, the Sharks leading, just underway in the third period and off the draw in the Sharks zone. Sean Donovan doing some nice twisting away from a forechecking Janssens. Got it ahead now at center and a long drive by Michael Sikora right on. Mazzotti with a save and he got the rebound as Donovan with his great speed got to the puck ahead of the Whalers and flipped the shot that Mazzotti held his ground on.
1: Well, that was textbook hockey, and if you're Jim Wiley or you're a scout here tonight, that's what you don't want to see from the San Jose Sharks in the future if you're from the opposition. They win the faceoff in their own end. They drop the puck back to one defenseman who gets it to the rushing defenseman, Sikora, who comes up and lets go the shot at the blue line. It was so hard, the goaltender kicked it out. Then Donovan beat his man and got the rebound. Scoring chance there. That's brilliant.
0: Off the faceoff, Donovan, who got an assist on the recent Kozlov goal, angles one toward the net, but from the left wing side, Jeff Brown blocked it and the Whalers clear. Sikora and Kite back defensively for the Sharks, and Sikora doing a little interference. It's just a Kite doing the interference on the far side as Janssens went for the puck, and that will be called by referee Kerry Fraser. He could call him for holding the stick, he could call him for interference, but he ran right into Janssens, didn't play the puck. Very good call there by Kerry Fraser.
1: Absolutely, that's what you're going to sit down for, and that again, we're witnessing tonight the best referee in the National Hockey League, and he's one of the top officials, whether it's a referee or head linesman, in all of professional sports. You name the sports, pro soccer, pro football, pro basketball, Major League Baseball. This guy, Kerry Fraser, year in and year out is judged highest by coaches and by players, and that's the reason why. He doesn't let those kind of fouls go. You don't get two or three chances with them. You interfere somebody, knock them down, you're going to sit down.
0: And so the Whalers go on the power play for the fourth time tonight. They trail this game 7-1. Off the draw, Hartford moves into the attack into the Shark zone. Ibrissi, nice hit on Jeff Sanderson on the near boards, but Sanderson maintains his footing, grabs the puck back behind the Sharks net now, pokes to the far corner, and there's Kevin Dineen with it. Hands to Sanderson, throws to the right point, kept in by Brown with a touch of the puck, back to Sanderson on the right wing boards. He circles, back to the goal. Now he looks at the goal, feeds in close, Castle's angle shot, Terreri saves it, and he dives on the rebound to hold on, and now pushes and shoves with Kevin Dineen. Apparently, Chris Terreri got his stick slashed by the Whaler rugged winger, Dineen.
1: Yeah, he did, and Kevin Dineen looked up at him and gave him the I'm sorry look, because Kevin Dineen's a rugged player, but he's not going to try to hurt.
0: Not a dirty player.
1: No. He's not going to try to run Chris Terreri like that. And he skated by Chris Terreri and gave him a little eye look. Chris Terreri just wanted to know, hey, I don't want to get hit in the arm like that. Hey, Doty Wood with two assists tonight. I was looking over the scoring sheets. It was like the hockey gods reminded me of this. Two assists tonight, you know.
0: Is that his first two-point game in the league?
1: Well, I think it is his first multiple-point game. And Doty, after being sat down for the spear on Vladimir Konstantinov, really has come back and played a couple of good games.
0: I can never recall a two-assist game by Doty Wood in his NHL career. He's got that tonight. Both on goals by Viktor Kozlov. You figure it out.
1: Well, that's okay with me. That could be a third line for the Sharks. It wouldn't be too bad.
0: I'm sure Doty would love to be paired off with Viktor Kozlov most of the season.
3: Yeah. That's two times in a row that Terreri's thrown it to the same spot on the boards to the same guy who cleared it out with 40 seconds left in the man advantage.
0: Short-handed, Owen Nolan steals the puck in the offensive zone, but his pass went off a skate, and the Whalers recover. Here they come, cross the Sharks line on the power play. Brown on the left wing exchanges with Dineen. In deep, throws in front, Nikolishin shoots, glove save! Terreri, the rebound goes across the goal line and into the net. They're going to call it a goal.
3: Yeah, I think that was an ugly play, Dan. It got chopped down and fell out of Chris Terreri's glove behind him. He actually made the save.
0: He had it.
3: And the puck came down and dropped behind him for one of those cheapies. Hartford will take it. It's been one of those nights for them, and it's a 7-2. Credit to a great play in front. Nikolishin gets the puck and lets it go from about 20 feet out, and he puts it up high. Sticks came up, and I think maybe Terreri was distracted by everybody in front of him, including Robert Kron, who got his legs up in front of Terreri. Terreri caught the puck, Dan, and dropped it out, and it went right behind him. And that is like the third puck tonight that Terreri has dropped out of a glove right in front of his net. Those new equipment he's wearing, a new glove, new blocker, new pads, so maybe that's got something to do with it.
0: Andre Nikolishin will get his fifth goal of the season. Kevin Dineen and Jeff Brown should get credit for the assist at 2:46. Whalers moving back in, and they fire one just wide off the skates of Terreri on Paul Ranheim's stick. Sharks trying to turn up the action here, moving the other way. San Jose leading 7-2. Hartford stealing it at center. Ranheim crossed the line, drop past Kron, shoots one blocked by Michael Sikora. Right wing in the Sharks zone. Kron plays it off the boards to Nikolishin, heading for the net. Down goes Terreri, but the shot goes off the stick. San Jose Sikora able to clear it and poke back to center.
3: Sharks need to get some physical play going here right now, banging some bodies, and to slow this Hartford team down a bit.
0: Here comes Chris Tansel, a man who can generate energy, carrying it down the right side, slips it past Glenn Featherstone, deep to the Whaler zone, but behind the net in the Hartford end, Jeff O'Neill recovers, and the talented rookie sends a long pass all the way down the ice this time. Race for the puck. Whalers get to it first. Good job by Nelson Emerson to beat two Sharks to it. Jason Moore and Marcus Ragnarsson were there, but they couldn't control. Now here's O'Neill walking to the slot. Nice shovel pass on the right in the direction of Emerson, but Ragnarsson rode him away with it. Ragnarsson with the puck in the corner of his own end, throws up the left side. Whitney clears to Nolan at center. Nolan sends it off a freezing stick inside the Hartford zone. Right side of goaltender Jason Luzzatti. Whalers throw it around near side. They'll try to clear. O'Neill protected the puck from Racine. And Malik throws it ahead to center. Here's Emerson. Long drive. Just wide of a net. Terreri comes out to play the puck. Almost lost control of it and escapes as Scott Daniels came in to try to center it. But Daniels got hammered on the boards and the Sharks move it out. Nolan to center. Long slap shot high and wide on the deflection. Puck caught up on the net. Sharks poke it off and loose. But the Whalers get it back and behind their own goal, and Brown winds around the boards. Scott Daniels leads at center for Castles, gets to the Sharks' line, hit it open ice by Yves Racine. That's a welcome sight for the Sharks' defense and for the fans in attendance. But Racine threw the puck away this time. Sanderson recovers, cross ice to the slot. Castles a drive, blocked by Racine, and he reaches over, circles, and throws a long one to Miller. But the pass across two lines as Miller would have been breaking it all alone. They'll whistle it down with 4:54 gone by in the third period. Tonight's game coming to you from San Jose Arena. The score, the Sharks 7, the Whalers 2. We'll come back in a moment on the San Jose Sharks Radio Network. I want to remind you to tune in to our Sharks Extra program immediately following this game. We'll bring you the highlights and give you the play of the game from Great Western's family of companies. Great Western will always be there. Three goals for Kevin Miller, two for Viktor Kozlov, and the Sharks lead the Hartford Whalers 7-2. We're back to action in the third period, 14:50 remaining in the game. Whalers on the attack. Scott Daniels sends one off a stick up into the seats about 25 rows back. And so they'll face it off in the neutral zone.
3: One of the reasons you haven't seen Brendan Shanahan of the Hartford Whalers is because he has back spasms and he will not return. So, and why? I mean, the team's down by 5 goals. Could they come back? Yeah. But do they need him to come back? No. It's more important that he's there for the remaining 5 games of the road trip. Crucial road trip for Hartford. 6 games in the West. They've got to win 5 of the 6 of these games to have any reasonable thought of going to the playoffs. They're not doing too bad right now, but they need to start winning.
0: This is not a good psychological start for that road trip by any stretch of the imagination, as the Sharks lead 7-2 with 14.5 remaining in the game. Big Victor Kozloff leads for Sean Donovan across the line, but a shot deflected up into the seats about 10 rows back by Brad McCrimmon, and now Kozloff pushing and shoving with the Adam Burt of the Whalers, a couple of big boys kind of jostling in the corner. Big Vic looking a little upset.
3: Well, Big Vic is not a guy to mess with. I think people think that somehow he's like some kind of soft player.
0: I don't think so.
3: They find out real quick. He's 6'6". He just picked Adam Burt up with one hand and threw him into the glass and pinned him against the glass, and I don't think there'll be any penalties. There shouldn't. Well, maybe they're going to sit them both down.
0: Maybe sit them both down for roughing, but Adam Burt, not exactly a small guy. He's listed at 6'1", 190. He's bigger than that, though.
3: Yeah, he does look bigger than that. No, they were just opening up the boxes to get some pucks out to the officials there. But yeah, you can't sit. That's the one great thing about Carey Fraser is that, you know, when it's equal, the guys are ramming each other and yapping and smashing guys. He lets it go, and he says, all right, get off the ice. You know, I'm not going to sit you down. Just go get off the ice and get somebody out here with a cooler head on.
0: Faceoff controlled by the Sharks. Jeff Odgers rushes forward on the left wing. Backhands into the corner. Whaler zone off of Baker's stick out in front. But Marek Malik controls for Hartford. Sends around the boards. Almost a giveaway, but Featherstone tips to Kron. Carried it out to center. Loses on the check to Michael Sikora. Sharks get it back in the neutral zone. Baker carries it across the line. Gets by Malik. Walks in. Shoots. Save. Rebound. Baker shoots. Save. Mozzotti. On the rebound, it's going to pop behind the defense. It's going to be a break for Andre Nikolishin walking in. But we have a whistle behind the play. A little pushing and shoving going on. And penalties called by referee Carey Fraser.
3: There should be a penalty right now on Hartford's Glenn Featherstone. He grabbed Baker and threw him onto the ice. And as we hear that darn Hartford Whaler theme song in the background, Featherstone's going to sit down. Jamie Baker had 2 prime scoring chances by himself. He had 2 shots on goal, and the right call was made, again, illustrating why Carey Fraser is the best referee in hockey. That was a great call. A lot of referees would let that go, but he didn't. Even though they broke out on a breakaway, Hartford did. The reason it happened was that Featherstone tackled Baker onto the ice. Had he not, Mazzotti was out of position. It would have been another goal for the Sharks.
0: 7-2, San Jose leading Hartford with goals by Emerson and a power play goal in this period by Nikolishin. But now the Sharks have the power play for the second time tonight. Wouldn't it be great if they get a power play goal in their second chance?
3: Yeah, they need it.
0: Greg Janney centering Jamie Baker and Ray Shepard. And Janney with the puck leads Baker, but he was dragging the puck behind himself as he cut across the Hartford blue line. And so the whistle for the offside, they'll bring it back.
3: Giveaways tonight. Sharks have 13 giveaways in this game. Hartford has 11, and you know, it's too many still. And folks, when I compute a giveaway, I compute a giveaway not by just giving the puck up, by giving it to an opposition player, and that player cleanly takes the puck. Imagine that Colorado had 25 in the game on Saturday. Sandis Ozelinch had 9 himself. I've never seen anybody turn the puck over as much as Ozelinch did for Colorado the other day, and they still won.
0: Turnovers produced a transition game, and here the Sharks turn over the puck. Transition for Hartford. Nelson Emerson in the Sharks zone twists away from Baker. Stick handles to the near side, but he's met by Bodger's check. Tosses into the corner. Jeff O'Neill takes it there. Twists away from Kevin Miller. Now he's hit by Bodger, and that finally jars the puck free. Miller behind the net will have it. He'll head man to Baker. Power play for the Sharks. Another minute 19. Shepard slap shot from the right wing. Save. Mozzotti cleared by Hartford, but batted down by Bodger. Great play by Bodger. Leads it on the right for Miller. In across the Hartford line, flips to Janney. Stick handles away from Castles. Throws on the left to Racine, breaking from the point. Rips the shot, but the wrister goes wide. Kept in by Janney, just barely. But no, they're going to call it offside. It did just cross the blue line on second look.
3: Yeah, it was a nice decoy by Craig Janney, but he knew it was out, and the far linesman got it that time. But hey, what a shot from Ray Shepard, man. you look at two guys in the Sharks roster, Shepard and Victor Kozlov. Both guys, all they do is snap their wrists and the puck just goes upstairs. And Jason Muzzotti was looking for the puck from Ray Shepard down at his feet. He looked up and it hit him on the top of the blocker pad. Shepard, they say, is probably the best in the league in getting the puck upstairs to the top of the net.
0: 7-2, the Sharks lead the Whalers. Remember, back in November, they lost 7-3 at Hartford, so the table's totally turned in tonight's game. It's off the draw. Hartford dumps it all the way down the ice, but there will be no icing because 45 seconds remain on that penalty to Hartford's Glenn Featherstone. Whalers shorthanded have it in the Sharks zone now. They're going to kill some more time. Brian Glynn winds around the boards. And the Sharks power play unit on for the second time tonight will slowly move it out. Here's Owen Nolan, just stepped on the ice. Moves down the right side, tips it past Brian Glynn as he walks across the Hartford line. It goes in deep behind the net. Dug free by Friesen, but his pass hit the skate. Now he gets it back, feeds Nolan in the corner. 20 seconds on the power play. Nolan back to the left point. Ragnarsson stops the puck on his backhand. Flips with the backhand to the left wing boards, and Whitney is there. Back to Ragnarsson. Winds up, shoots, deflected by Nolan, up into the seats. Boy, that would have hit the top corner if he deflected it a millimeter south instead of north.
3: Yeah, it's a nice play by the Sharks. Their sixth shot on goal in the period. They have 30 for the game. Hartford has three in the period for 23 in the game. And it's nice to see the line of Owen Nolan at right wing, Jeff Friesen at center, and Ray Whitney at left wing getting a lot of ice time out here, because when you really get down to the deep thick of things, this is your line of the future for this team. I mean, I can't see any of these three guys going anywhere because the free agency market's restrictive anyway, and these are three guys that play well together.
0: Nolan actually deflected it off Mozzani up into the seats, and so the faceoff stays inside the offensive zone for the Sharks. But off the draw, the Whalers skating from right to left send it down the ice. Penalty to Featherstone is over. Nikolishin hits Racine and comes up with a puck in the Sharks zone. But now Ragnarsson rides Ranheim off the play. Ranheim recovers in the corner. Tapped it off a Friesen stick. Recovered by Kron. Skates back behind the Sharks net. Friesen watches him. Robert Kron for the Whalers. Tosses to the right wing corner. San Jose zone. Ranheim held onto it too long. Poke checked away by Friesen. And the Sharks move it out. Whitney at center. Long pass on the right for Friesen. Offside the call. Looked like Nolan might have been a little bit ahead of the play. Linesman Baron Parker getting a real earful from Owen Nolan as they bring the faceoff back. Break in the action. 7-2. The Sharks lead the Whalers in the third period. We've got a timeout on the San Jose Sharks Radio Network.
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0: 11 minutes, 33 seconds to go in the third period here at San Jose Arena. And the Sharks having a little setback for a few moments, but they are leading Hartford 7-2. A three-goal hat trick for Kevin Miller. Two goals for Owen Nolan. Other goals for the Sharks by Jeff Odgers. So that's an interesting game so far tonight. Back to action now inside the San Jose zone. Sharks pick up. Chris Tansel leads it at center. Here's Jamie Baker with it. Across the line, puts on the brakes, moves to his left, and can't get by Nikolishin on the blue line. Nice poke check by Nikolishin as Baker just held onto the puck maybe a second too long. On the right wing side, the Whalers control, skating from right to left. Kron takes it off of his stick, lost it, now getting it back at the Whaler line. Bird circles as Hartford and the Sharks both make line changes. On the left wing side, Scott Daniels, a long drive from center, and it hits Terreri in the pads and gets stuck inside his pads. He can't jar it free. And kind of a comical scene in front of the goal crease as Terreri reaching in and getting a hand from the crowd.
3: Got a hand from himself. That was funny. He was trying to knock the puck out of the pads, and he was jumping up and down at the air. He's looking at Marcus Ragnarsson going, I don't know what I'm doing. And folks, you've just got to know Chris Terreri, like Dan and I do. That it's typical Chris Terreri to get a puck stuck in his pads and then jump around on the ice looking like
0: a new dance step.
3: Yeah,
0: or something.
3: Yeah, the chicken that they play here all the time or something.
0: Sharks skating from left to right off the draw. Carrying it center, Ragnarsson leads Kozlov. Gets right behind the defense, walks to the slot, and he's chopped to the ice by Featherstone. That's going to be a penalty against the Whaler defenseman.
3: Well, what a great game for Victor Kozlov. He just blew by three of the Hartford players, and sitting down for Hartford right now is Featherstone. Victor Kozlov got around his forward like it was the Indy 500, and Featherstone had to come over from the opposite defensive position and pick up his man, turn around and flip him over. Boy, this is exciting for Victor Kozlov. I mean, these fans subtly are not seeing this, but Danny, you and I know enough about the league. If this guy can continue to play like this, San Jose Sharks are a completely different organization. I mean, the guy's that good.
0: He exploded right past Featherstone, and that's another exploitation of their defensive lack of mobility without Wesley playing tonight. Featherstone takes his second penalty of the period as he hooked Victor Kozlov. 2 minutes for hooking, 9:28 the time of the call. 7-2, the Sharks lead it off the faceoff, cleared out by the Whaler penalty killers. And San Jose will give some time to the second power play unit with Friesen, Nolan, and Whitney up front. Bodger and Miller on the points. Nolan deliberately moving to center, winds up and shoots one in. Jason Muzzotti has control of the puck and back of his own goal. Winds up the left side, and here come the Whalers. Jansen, shorthanded. Stick handling, one against three, moves on his right. Tried to send a pass to Sanderson on the left, batted away by Nolan. Sharks on the attack now at center. They've got a minute and a half to go in their power play. Friesen moves it across the line on right wing. Backhand pass around Jeff Brown to the right wing corner to Nolan. To the right circle, he feeds it back to Friesen at the near side. To Nolan behind the net. He stick handles to the left side of the goal. Goes to the net. Stick save, rebound, flip wide and high by Whitney. Whole net was empty on the rebound. Whitney simply missed the goal, and the Whalers clear.
3: That's two tonight for Ray Whitney with the net open. Hasn't been able to put it in. And the Sharks are called for knocking down the puck with a stick above the waist. And there'll be a faceoff outside the zone. But you got to feel sorry for Ray Whitney tonight, who is still had his problems putting that puck on the net. And sometimes you have it, sometimes you don't.
0: It's kind of strange. Ray Whitney's next goal will put him into third place all time on the Sharks' all-time goal scoring list. He's tied with Sandis Ozelnich right now with 43 career goals, and he just can't seem to get the 44th.
3: No, he can't, but it'll happen for him. He's been a tremendous player this year, Ray Whitney has. Boy, since Nolan got here and started playing with Ray Whitney, it's amazing how Whitney's transformed himself into one of the better wingers in this league.
0: Face off inside the Sharks zone now after the Sharks batted the puck down with a stick above the shoulder. They win the draw. They're on the power play for another minute. Whitney leads the attack to center. Cross the red line, shoots in. Nolan gets by the defense, walks at the slot, shoots right on. Nice save down low by Muzzotti. And Owen Nolan going for the rebound, staying competitive here. He wants to get another goal. And Muzzotti was able to hold on.
3: Notice how Owen Nolan, Dan, came in on top of the net, crashed into two defensemen, hit him as he came up. Nobody wanted a piece of him. He's a tough guy. I mean, that's when you're right. When he's competitive and his head's down and he's going, he won't fight, but he'll go in and drill anybody in his way. And that time the Hartford guys are like, sorry, we got to play tomorrow night. Just get up and go back to the faceoff circle.
0: They'll drop it to the right side of Jason Muzzotti. Jeff Friesen against Jeff O'Neill. And O'Neill wins the draw. Back in his own zone now. It'll be cleared out back to the point, but not out. Good job there by the Sharks to keep it in as Whitney throws it in deep for Friesen. But the pass intercepted and cleared by the Whalers. And Jeff O'Neill came together with Marcus Ragnarsson to the point after Ragnarsson held it in. And a little pushing and shoving going on at center ice. 33 seconds to go on the power play for the Sharks as Ragnarsson leads Whitney into the Whaler zone. Tries to center it out in front, knocked away by Brian Glynn. Stolen in the corner by Whitney. He tries to feed it for Ragnarsson, deflected by Dineen, but the puck stopped as somebody batted the net off the mooring now. And Kevin Dineen and Friesen and Glynn kind of coming together. I think the Sharks' captain, Jeff Rogers, has something to say about that as he skates over to get in between everybody and have a chat with Kevin Dineen of Hartford and play his call.
3: Brian Glynn put his stick into Jeff Friesen's gut there because the goal came off its mooring there, and Kevin Dineen came over. And the minute that he moved towards the tussle there between Glynn and Friesen, Rogers came in and grabbed him. They both slid into the boards. And that's very important. It's a subtle thing again. Now, here's that word subtle. I'm sorry I've used it so much. But it's one of those subtleties of this game that when one of the tough guys comes up and makes a move, your tough guy on the ice should match and answer that and move with him just so nothing gets out of hand.
0: Jeff Rogers has his second goal of the season tonight. And he's in his usual enforcement-type mode, just crashing the net on this power play. 22 seconds left in Glenn Featherstone's penalty. Sharks lead the Whalers 7-2. 8:50 to go in the third. Sikora off the faceoff, slaps it on goal. Nice save at the chest by Jason Muzzotti, who really hasn't performed all that badly, has he?
3: No, he's played. You know, he's played well. I mean, come on. Let's say he's been victimized from some terrible goals off his back into the net. One deflected off his skate in between his legs. You know, Dan, when we hear from different scouts on the road and we tell the audience here, people say, boy, this San Jose team is frightening. They've got so much talent, just a matter of it coming together. These are games, if you're a fan of the Sharks or you don't like the Sharks, you can see what they're talking about.
0: Sharks picked up where they left off in the third period against Colorado on Saturday. They lead 7-2 tonight with 8:40 left and off the faceoff. It's poked right in front. A big chop and a penalty is going to be called by Kerry Fraser as Marek Malik and Jeff Rogers come together. And Rogers arguing with the play here, but He's going to go to the box.
3: I think he should go for a little bit of a slash or interference because it's the only way the puck got back to Tansel so quick. Somebody got a hold of, I believe it was Malik, the big defenseman, or Malik, I'm sorry. Malik is the defenseman, and Odgers was the one who got him there. So that is the correct call. There was, I mean, no reason why that puck should have come right out there for no reason at all. And Malik was pulled and hooked. So Odgers will sit down for 2 minutes. And Fraser makes the correct call.
0: 2 minutes for hooking. The time of this, 11 minutes and 16 seconds of the third period. And so the Sharks' power play ends 12 seconds too soon. 12 seconds left on the penalty to Featherstone. And so the Whalers will have the power play for the fifth time. Remember, they just scored a goal in this period with a man advantage. Four skaters aside right now as they get things settled down in the... In front of the Hartford bench, it's been a pretty subdued night for Coach Paul Maurice.
3: Well, yeah, and he's done a good job this year, but they came out tonight, they thought they were going to hook, clutch, and grab the Sharks. He told us that at practice this morning, and the Sharks said, no way, we're going to skate by you. And with some timely saves by Chris Terreri in the first period, that's been the difference in the game. Hartford got a little bit hoodwinked here, and then they gave up some bad, cheapy goals, and that's why they're trailing.
0: Four skaters aside, and now the final seconds tick off on Featherstone's penalty. The Sharks are down a man, but here comes Dodie Wood down the left wing side. 2 points tonight. Wood cutting in across the Hartford line, killing the penalty. Finally lost it, and the Whalers will break out. They've got a 3-on-2. Led by Robert Cron, Hartford skates from right to left. He gets the pass over to Burt across the line, checked by Eve Racine, but Burt holds the puck as he cuts to the left wing corner. Met it back to the left point. Cron, cross-ice pass for Jeff Brown. Now he gets it back to the left side. Burt, slap shot, save Terreri. Rebound, angle shot by Nicolesian. Stopped by Terreri. The Sharks clear it.
3: Nice play by Jamie Baker to sense that Terreri was in trouble and dumped the puck back out when it was dangerously open in front of the crease.
0: Sent back inside the San Jose zone now, and Doug Bodger on defense playing his first game in four following a knee injury, cleared to Dodie Wood at center, and he slaps a shot that's right out of the Hanson brothers playbook, way up into the seats, and if Dieter Ruhle, the organist, were sitting there, would have bopped them in the bean.
3: The magic of Walt Disney's World on Ice returns to the San Jose Arena. Snow White and the Seven Dwarfs, don't miss this Disney classic, February 21st through February 25th. Why do I tell you so early? Well, because tickets are going to go fast. You need to call the Arena Ticket Office, Bass Ticket Centers, 408-998-BASS. And my wife Shannon was telling me we need to start doing that with my son Nicholas. He's over two now, and it's all he'll watch on TV is Disney movies. Absolutely. Every Disney movie. That's the only words he says. Goofy, Dumbo, he says all these things. So maybe I'll have to get tickets and come down here.
0: You mean he doesn't like Warner Brothers cartoons?
3: No. He'll only watch Disney.
0: Bugs Bunny's not a favorite of his?
3: No. Fox and the Hound. Snow White, Dumbo, Goofy movie.
0: Even likes Thomasina, the non-animated features, doesn't he?
3: Yeah, he's into this stuff. So I never thought I'd ever go to the Walt Disney World on Ice show, but now it's like a prerequisite in my house.
0: Faceoff controlled by the Sharks. They have 50 seconds left in Jeff Odgers' hooking penalty. With 7.5 to go in the third period, the score of the Sharks 7 and the Whalers 2. Kevin Miller nearly stealing the puck shorthanded on the left wing side that is protected by Jeff Brown. And Brown, skating to center for Hartford, feeds it on the left to Marek Malik. Malik out of the Czech Republic, walks across the Sharks line, throws it in deep, and Terreri takes a tricky hop off the boards and decides to hang on to it this time. You know, Terreri's been fighting the puck in this game, and so I guess he figured if he actually does grab onto it, he better stop it.
3: Yeah, I think so. I like the way when the goalie, like Terreri, who's aggressive, gets the puck and then he skates out of his zone because he wants to drop it, and everybody's chasing him around. It's almost a comical scene out of something out of the early 1900s when on film, you know, like the...
0: Keystone Cops.
3: Yeah, Keystone Cops, Charlie Chaplin, where guys are chasing guys around. Tonight's game brought to you in part by Cold Filtered Miller Genuine Draft. Stay cool. And that's something Miller is like the key word tonight.
0: Boy, is it ever. Kevin Miller with the 3-goal hat trick in the second period. Off the faceoff here, Whalers finishing out their power play as a slap shot by Jeff Brown whistles wide of Chris Terreri. Rebound to the Sharks zone at the near side. O'Neill poked it around Whitney to Emerson on the left point. Taps it over to Malik. Turnaround backhand pass goes to Brown. Back to Malik on the point. Slap shot blocked by a diving Owen Nolan. Rebound bounces out. 9 seconds to go on the Sharks penalty, but Malik held it in on the right point. Exchanges with Emerson, throws to the left, deflected by Brown into the corner. O'Neill with the penalty expiring, feeds Sanderson in the corner, but Odgers back on the ice, the Sharks at full strength. Whalers still threatening, trailing 7-2 here. 6.5 to go in the third, but the pass by Sanderson batted away by Whitney's skates, and it popped back to the neutral zone.
3: Sharks do another good job killing off the penalty, and they get a fresh five on the ice.
0: Jim Kite has a man open on the right. Ray Whitney breaking into the offensive zone. He stops, he shoots. It bounces up in the air. Where is it? It's in the pads of goaltender Mazzotti. Third great chance for Ray Whitney, and it almost hit Mazzotti's pads and bounced over. Took about 10 seconds for it to happen, but we have a stoppage of play. Ray Whitney, the unluckiest man on the face of the earth tonight. Sharks still lead it 7-2. We'll be back on the Sharks Radio Network. Welcome back to San Jose Arena. 6:15 to go in the third period, and the Sharks leading the Whalers 7-2 and off the draw in the Hartford zone. The puck is deflected at the Hartford bench, and actually over the, well, it'll be flipped over the glass now by the Whaler trainer Skip Cunningham, but it'll be a face-off out at center.
3: Somebody behind the Hartford Whaler bench here has a Minnesota North Star jersey on. Wants to show everybody he's got a North Star jersey. Guy doesn't realize that probably 90% of the people in this building don't even know what that end is for. Who?
0: Used to be a minor league team, didn't they? That's what some guys might say. What a play by Ray Whitney a moment ago, just going toward the net. He's the most unlucky guy in this ice for the Sharks. He probably should have four goals tonight.
3: I think he may star in the second movie, Groundhog Day 2. You know, Groundhog Day where... What, Bill Murray wakes up the same day?
0: Here comes Sean Donovan getting it from Victor Kozlov. Angle shot from the right wing wide of the Whaler net. Jim Kite kept it in with a slap shot, but it's blocked. Featherstone tips to center. Here come the Whalers. Scott Daniels flips to the Sharks line, knocked down by Jim Kite. Kite playing a pretty strong game tonight. Sends a pass off the right wing boards back to Whaler territory with 5:45 to go in the third period. 7-2. The Sharks lead Hartford, and the Whalers move on the attack. Steven Rice, angle opportunity off the boards on the right wing side, way wide of Chris Terreri, and the puck comes out to center. Mark Janssens has it for Hartford. Backhands off the left wing boards to the Sharks' blue line. Hurt and Daniels couldn't get it. Shepard does. Leads for Janney. Now a headman feed off the skates of Miller. Goes deep inside the Hartford zone on the left wing boards, but Miller pokes to Shepard, feeds it off the post inside of the net to Miller behind the net. Now to Shepard in front. Janney stops the puck. He can't shoot it, though. He's defended well by Burt. Janney held the puck. Feeds Ragnarsson, who cut in deep. Lost it on the check to McCrimmon. It's back toward the left point. Janney won't get it. It's poked out to center by Adam Burt, but the Sharks recover. Moore gets a pass from Janney. Leads to Shepard on the right wing. He walks across the blue line into the Hartford zone. Stops skating, basically. That's why Adam Burt poked it free and sends it back behind his own cage. Round the boards it goes. Castles leads it out to Sanderson at center. 4:50 to go in the third period as Sanderson races across the Sharks' line, but he's offside. Dineen ahead of the play. They whistle it down and bring it back. 7-2, the Sharks lead the Whalers. We've got a break in the action. You're listening to the San Jose Sharks Radio Network. 4 minutes, 47 seconds remaining in the third period. This a convincing Sharks game tonight. They lead the Hartford Whalers 7-2 with a club record 6 goals in the second period alone. 3 goals tonight for Kevin Miller, 2 for Victor Kozlov. Jeff Hodgers has also scored for the Sharks. Owen Nolan has his 22nd goal of the season, and it has been a celebratory night for everybody who's a Sharks fan. Meantime, back to action here in the third period. Marek Malik shoots one into the offensive zone. Left side of Terreri, Sharks end. San Jose with the Jeff Hodgers, Chris Tansel, Jamie Baker on. They dig the puck free, and Baker gets chopped to the ice there by the Hartford defense, but no penalty will be called here with 4:11 to play. Back at the Sharks' line, Hodgers digs one free, has Tansel breaking up the left side. Can't get the pass threaded through the needle, and so it bounces off of a skate into the Hartford. Whitney on the ice. Lead for Nolan. Cross the line. Drop pass Whitney. Return in front. Friesen stops it. Shoots. Score!

0: season on passes from his linemates, Owen Nolan and Ray Whitney, gives the Sharks an 8-2 lead with his 10th goal of the season.
1: And Dan, with that, Jamie Baker, Marcus Ragnarsson, Michael Sikora, and Sean Donovan are the only Sharks that have gotten a point tonight.
0: That's incredible.
1: That's amazing when you think about it. Beautiful play by Jeff Friesen, who lost his balance, really shot the puck off of 1 foot and put it up top. Been a problem tonight for the Hartford goaltending.
0: Last time the Sharks won a game, it was six contests ago. 10-8, they beat the Pittsburgh Penguins. Tonight at San Jose Arena, they've scored 8 times, and they lead the Hartford Whalers 8-2. Off the draw, a long shot from center on goal, kicked out kind of trickily by Chris Terreri. 3:35 to play. The Sharks are just playing things out right now. Not like they're not trying for more goals, but they just want to make sure that this game gets finished without anybody getting seriously hurt. Meantime, the Whalers are playing a kind of a self-guessing game at this point as they begin a 7-game road trip with a very psychologically tough effort. They trail 7-2. They gave away the puck. Sharks get it back. Here's Ray Whitney down the left wing side. Makes the move on Brad McCrimmon. Can't get around him inside the Whalers zone. Hartford clears to center, and Jim Kite tips the puck away from Andre Nikolishin at the neutral zone. Knocked back to the Sharks line. 3 minutes to play. Michael Sikora on defense. Spots Ray Whitney open on the right. Gives him the pass. He just fires it into the offensive end from center. Jim Kite on the left point sends a shot toward the goal, deflected wide, as the Sharks slowly starting to make a line change right now. Victor Kozlov, Dodie Wood, and Sean Donovan are on. Donovan forechecking in the offensive zone, got it back to the point. Sikora blasts one, and I think that Vezzotti got it and kicked it out. 8-2, Sharks lead it. 2:35 to go in the third. Whalers skating from right to left. Long feed intended for Steven Rice off the stick of Jim Kite. And the Whalers are going to get called for the offside here, moving into the Sharks zone. But we'd like to pause at this point 10 seconds for station identification on the San Jose Sharks Radio Network.
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0: The San Jose Sharks lead the Hartford Whalers 8-2 at the end of the third period, nearly 2:26 left. I want to remind you to tune into our next broadcast Thursday right here at San Jose Arena. Wayne Gretzky and the LA Kings coming to town, and we'll be on the air at 7 o'clock with that one. Right here off the draw, Whalers move into the Shark zone. Jansons, Rice, and Daniels, the combination up front. They forecheck in the Shark zone. Daniels twisting along the boards, hit by Sikora back behind Terreri. 2:09 to play, puck skitters free. Victor Kozlov with a nice check knocks Steven Rice to the ice, but the puck loose, recovered by Daniels to the point. Featherstone cross ice, Glenn a blast, blocked in front by Rice inadvertently, and he turned over the puck as Dodie Wood will backhand it all the way down.
1: Nice gritty shift by Victor Kozlov there. Also a couple of good hits and a couple of good deeks and getting the puck in his own end out as we get to a minute 45 left in regulation time.
0: Sharks leading at 8-2, and they have the Kevin Miller, Craig Janney, Ray Shepard line coming on. Here's Janney leading the attack and across the Hartford line on the right wing. Pokes along the boards to Moore, cutting in deep, throws it in front. Miller stops it, shoots it, stop! By Jason Mazzotti, and that was a great chance for Miller to tie Owen Nolan's record for most goals in a game.
1: Yeah, and that's the 38th shot on goal for the Sharks. I mean, this has been really an offensive output that has been well-deserved and needed. Updating that scoring list now, I stand corrected. Only Baker, Jamie Baker, Marcus Ragnarsson, and Michael Sikora have been held off the scoreboard, and also Chris Terreri. But, I mean, you don't expect goaltenders to get points every game. It's not their points or when they prevent points. Sorry for confusing you there.
0: Minute 30 remaining in the game. 8-2, the Sharks lead the Whalers. Very convincing win, and not a moment too soon for the Sharks as they had a 5-game losing streak coming into the action tonight. Hartford on the attack off the faceoff. They carry to center ice, but Nelson Emerson pickpocketed by Marcus Ragnarsson. Janney recovers and sends to Moore at the near side. Hit by Ranheim, but as he crosses his own blue line, Moore poked it ahead inside the Hartford zone, and the Whalers will circle back to get control. They tap the center with a minute to play. Ragnarsson knocks the other way. Here's Shepard moving across the line, trying to send the pass to Janney, in close to Jeff Brown. The two former teammates from St. Louis have a little chat as the loose disc recovered at the near side by Shepard. Now gives to Janney. Taps toward the slot, checked by Brown, intercepted by Jeff O'Neill, and the Whaler centerman just clears it the length of the ice, and Chris Terreri will let it go, and icing ought to be called here as Jason Moore back to make the touch.
1: 33.6 seconds left. There was an interesting battle going on while the play was going on. That was Nelson Emerson and Marcus Ragnarsson. Now, you may remember early in the game, Dan, Marcus Ragnarsson went into the box for obstruction, where he hit Nelson Emerson and shoved him down with the stick. Emerson came out, I think, to get some payback there at the end of the game, and he tried to hit Ragnarsson twice. Ragnarsson drilled him the second time, spun him around, and then Emerson looked at him and said, and put his hand like, forget it, and went off the ice, so no payback there.
0: Kind of reminded me of that Paul Coffey hand wave in the playoffs when he played for the Detroit Red Wings against the Sharks 2 years ago.
1: I still can't believe that play. Guy gets up the winning goal, and he just throws his hand like, who cares?
0: Sort of what it was like here tonight.
1: Yeah.
0: 8-2, the Sharks lead it. 30 seconds remaining in the game. Face-off Whaler zone. Hartford's Daniels clears it all the way down. Kite will lose the puck as it goes across his own blue line. Rice tried to take advantage, but Kite chopped it away, and Sikora will stick handle behind his own net. 20 seconds left. Sharks dump it down the ice. Odgers on, just clears to center. Batted back the other way, and the fans getting on their feet to cheer the Sharks as the final 10 seconds tick down in the third period. At center ice, knocked down by McCrimmon, throws to the Sharks line. Rice tips it in, and time will expire at San Jose Arena. The Sharks, with a big win, break the five-game losing streak and give their fans something to cheer about. They beat the Hartford Whalers. The final score, San Jose 8 and Hartford 2.
1: Shots on goal in the third period. Sharks had 14 for a three-period total of 38. Hartford had 8 for a three-period total of 28. Scoring chances, the Sharks had 26 in the game. Get this, Hartford had 12. That's unbelievable. When have the Sharks had 26 scoring chances? I mean, they did. You saw the game down with your own two eyes. Every shot was there. Power play shots, Sharks had 6. Hartford had 5. Sharks won in this game 31 faceoffs. Hartford won 28. Sharks had 15 giveaways to 13 for Hartford. And the Sharks out-hit Hartford in this game 27-26.
0: Final score once again. The Sharks 8, the Whalers 2. The five-game losing streak is over. We'll come back after this timeout on the San Jose Sharks Radio Network.
3: 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And by the Pepsi Cola Company, who reminds you that nothing else is a Pepsi. 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
1: Dan Rusinowski back at San Jose Arena, where tonight the Sharks beat the Hartford Whalers 8-2 to end a five-game losing streak. Hat trick for Kevin Miller. He has 16 goals on the season, and the Sharks with a club record 6 goals in the second period to chase starting goaltender Sean Burke back to the showers and give the Sharks their 11th win of the season. It was a new game for the Sharks, and it certainly was improved defensively, not coincidentally, because of the return to Doug Bodger to the lineup. He's our Sharks Extra guest right now with Chris Collins.
2: And Doug Bodger tonight set up what turned out to be the winning goal, Olin Nolan's 22nd of the year. Jeff Friesen finished off that play, but Doug Bodger set it up. And first of all, Doug, how's your knee feel after coming back after missing a couple of games?
3: Well, it felt pretty good. Actually, the first shift, I think Shanahan tripped me right at the blue line. I felt it a little bit, but I'm going to have a little bit of pain there for a while. But it loosened up, so that's no problem. You know, if it was still hurting, then I'd be concerned. But it went away fast, so I felt pretty good.
2: Get to enjoy this one tonight. And isn't it bizarre how close games really are? I mean, there's a turning point in this game, and you had to have noticed it on the bench in the first period. They had some tremendous chances that Chris Terreri came up with a couple of big saves. He got lucky in a couple. Shanahan had a couple of follow-ups that he hit Terreri as he's turning around, and then you guys just blew him out, and that seems to be the way it goes in this league.
3: Well, I think that's the key is the first period. We've been having some pretty tough starts and getting behind in games. You know, before the game, we said, hey, let's get a lead. Let's play the lead for once. We're always seemed to be behind in the third period trying to catch up. And I said, you know, let's play with the lead for once and make it a lot easier on ourselves. And we got the lead. And say Chris made some great saves early to keep us there. And I think that, you know, the big turning point was the shorthanded goal by Kevin Miller. That was a big goal and seemed to deflate them.
2: Do you see any kind of different formula for winning teams in the National Hockey League? Or I should say, have you seen? I mean, you played with Dominik Hasek, who undoubtedly, I think, is the best goaltender in the world. I think you'd probably concur with that. But, I mean, is that the formula? Your goaltender makes the big saves early. You get a couple of good ones, maybe a cheapie, and then you hold on or you blow them out to win the game?
3: Well, I definitely think so. I think even tonight, you know, watching the games, you know, I said to the guys, we really needed to clean up our end. Make the outlet pass, take care of our end, because I really believe in this team is great offensively. As you see tonight, we get 8 goals. We score 10 against Pittsburgh. This team is very capable of putting numbers on the board. It's just at their own end we needed to clean up, and I think we did that tonight, and we just tried to play solid back there. And you know, I was telling the guys, hey, let's let the forwards do their job. Let's just play solid in front of Chris. And you know, it showed tonight that, you know, we piled up a lead and paid off for us.
2: Well, thanks for mentioning me so much, sir. I'm glad you got the guys motivated over me, the color announcer. I appreciate that.
3: Yeah.
2: This was the other Chris then.
3: Oh, yeah, that's right, yeah.
2: You know, you made a statement once that, and you know, it's funny, when the Sharks played Hartford the first time in Buffalo on the road, they were two really disappointing losses. Wasn't a whole lot of team sportsmanship on the ice. There was a lot of breaking sticks. It was ugly. And you were playing in the Buffalo game as a member of the Sabres, and I think you had told me this story that you told some of your players, look it, when we played you when I was in Buffalo, it was a rather easy game, and you need to change this reputation. We have to work together to change the reputation. And now you got to think back playing tonight with the addition of Yves Racine, and then you see a guy like Michael Sikora playing with Jim Kite, of all people, and the defense is finally starting to develop its own legs and something to stand on besides everyone else.
3: Yeah, you know, I mentioned that to the guys that when I ended up playing against them, I was on it. I said, guys, it's the easiest game I played. Nobody hit me, nobody bumped me, nobody got in my way and made me work out there. And I don't know, you know, if the guys take it, and I hope they take it in a positive way. I don't mean to be negative or anything, but it's a tough league. You got to work every night. You got to be strong. You got to push. You got to shove. And there's times when to take the body. And no, we're not saying drill guys or put guys through the glass. Just get in their way and then make them stop. Make them move their legs. And that's what tires the guys out.
2: Two quick final thoughts. I guess then personality is being developed now on the defense. That's one thought. And then maybe you can follow that with a thought on Yves Racine.
3: I really believe that if, you know, we take care of our end, you know, I believe in our forwards, like I said. I think, you know, of course, playing defense is a team thing, you know. It's not just two guys, it's all five guys. So we got to have that commitment from our forwards as well as our defense. And I think we're going to win a lot of games. Yves Racine, you know, we were paired together tonight, and you can just, you know, I've been paired with Sikora and Krupa, and you can just see his experience. He knows where to go. You know, if I'm in trouble, he's in the right spot at the right time, and it makes it so much easier. You won't believe the difference in just knowing where he is and the confidence he plays with.
2: Played in Philly, he played in Montreal, now he's with the Sharks. Did they ever run you when you were in Buffalo?
3: I don't think so. If I did, I probably just, you know, threw him down.
2: We love your honesty. Thank you, Doug Bodger. We appreciate it.
3: All right,
2: Doug Bodger of the San Jose Sharks. And you can see, you know, he comes back and the team just was playing better with the addition of Yves Racine. But, boy, Doug Bodger comes back tonight, folks. And if you were here at San Jose Arena or you listened on the radio network, you heard, because he turned this team up even another notch, and it allowed the forwards to put 8 big goals on a seemingly hot Hartford Whaler team that was 7-3-1 over the last 11 games. Final score, Sharks 8, Hartford 2. Danny will be back to tell you how it happened and let you listen to it after this timeout on the Sharks Radio Network.
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1: Welcome back to San Jose Arena. Tonight, the final score, the San Jose Sharks 8, the Hartford Whalers 2. And here is how it happened. First of all, our shots on goal contestant was Victor Zielinskis of Palo Alto. We thought the Sharks would have 27 shots on goal. I'm sorry, Victor, you were not correct. The Sharks had 38 tonight, out shooting Hartford 38-28. And so, indeed, you are not correct in the shots on goal contest on the Sharks radio network. If you had been correct, you would have won 2 tickets. Good anywhere Southwest Airlines flies, fly Southwest, the low airline. If you'd like to participate in the Sharks shots on goal contest, send us a postcard with your name, address, telephone number, and shots on goal guess. The Shark Shots on Goal Contest, 525 West Santa Clara Street, San Jose, California, zip code 95113. In the first period, the Hartford Whalers outshot the Sharks 13-8. A couple of great opportunities against goaltender Sean Burke, but Burke, with that 6'4" frame, was driving the Sharks crazy until 5 minutes and 16 seconds into the first period when Jeff Odgers came up with a second of the year. That 6'4" frame was driving the Sharks crazy until 5 minutes and 16 seconds into the first period when Jeff Odgers

0: nothing.
1: That was at 5:16. Nice pass from Chris Tansel over to Odgers, who was open in the slot. And Odgers made no mistake, blasting it past Sean Burke. Second of the year, Tansel and Kite, the assists. 1-0 Sharks at the end of the first period. The second period's when it all happened. The Sharks set a club record with 6 goals in the second period. Most goals they've ever scored in a 20-minute span. They made it a 2-0 game with Victor Kozlov getting his first of 2 on the night, just 3:09 in. The puck on the rebound in the corner. Donovan overskates, and McCrimmon loses on the check to Donovan, but defenseman Marek Malik recovers. He stick-handled back behind his own net before leading a pass at center off of a stick. Sharks bat it down. Here's Doty Wood on the attack. Pinballs it off a skate to Kozlov. Walks in, shoots, score! Victor Kozlov snapped the puck with a wrist shot to the top corner of the net, glove side. Sharks lead it, 2-0. And what a drive by Victor Kozlov. Made it look easy with his 4th goal of the year. Doty Wood and Yves Racine the assist at 3:09. That made it 2-0 San Jose. Who would have believed that the Sharks would have exploded with 3 goals in 2 minutes and 32 seconds? The second one came at 4:56. Now Nolan tips at it, can't control it. Bouncing puck on the near circle inside the Hartford zone. Knocked down there by O'Neill. Got it out to center ice, but Bonger will intercept the puck and carry it off the left wing board to Nolan. To Friesen now. Tries to split the defense, comes across the line, drop pass, Nolan shoots, score!

0: 22nd goal of the season for Owen Nolan on a great drop pass from Jeff Friesen. The Sharks lead it 3-0.
1: That was at 4:56 of the second period. Nolan's 22nd from Friesen and from our Sharks extra guest, Doug Bodger. They led it 3-0 at that point. At 5 minutes and 41 seconds of the second period, the Sharks would complete their trifecta. 3 goals in 2.5 minutes, and Kevin Miller was the man of the moment. Pick save Terreri. It pops off the defense in front, but the Sharks' Kevin Miller will recover it. Got it to Jason Moore. Now back to Miller on the left, to center. Cross the line. Curls to his right. Wrist shot. Score!

0: have exploded. Kevin Miller, his 14th of the year, and they lead it 3-0 in the second period.
1: Actually, it was 4-0 in the second period. Miller's 14th of the season at 5:41. Moore, the assist, 3 goals in 2 minutes and 32 seconds. That would be all for goaltender Sean Burke. Jason Mazzotti, the former number one draft pick of the Calgary Flames, replaced him. And for a while, it seemed like Hartford would get some momentum. They made it a 4-1 game with a goal at 11:51. Deflection by Nelson Emerson from Jeff O'Neill's slap shot. Emerson pushed it through the pads of Chris Terreri for his 17th goal of the season. Brendan Shanahan also got an assist on that goal, and it was 4-1 Sharks. But then Hartford went on the power play. It looked like it was going to be dangerous, yet Kevin Miller decided to take matters into his own hands shorthanded. Kevin Miller steals the puck now in the Whalers' zone, angles it in front, score! Kevin Miller hit the back of Jason Mazzotti and angled it from behind the net into the goal for a shorthanded score. The Sharks lead it 5-1. Shorthanded goal for Kevin Miller, his second goal of the period, 15th of the season, unassisted. And like I said, he put it from behind the net off the back of goaltender Jason Mazzotti and into the net at 15:49. Unassisted goal, 5-1 Sharks. Miller wasn't finished in the second period. He would tie a Sharks record for most goals scored by an individual in a single 20-minute span. The Sharks have a 4-goal lead. Here's Shepard to Janney in front. Miller shoots, score! Kevin Miller scores the hat trick. Hats are flying all over the ice, and the Sharks lead it 6-1. That was at 17:50 of the second period. Miller's third goal of the period. The hat trick, the fourth of his career, and the first since he scored 3 goals for St. Louis against the Sharks back in October of 93 in a game played in Sacramento. Kevin Miller, from Janney and from Shepard, made it 6-1.

at 18 minutes 32 seconds of the second period, the Sharks would score their sixth goal of the frame, setting a club record in the process. It would be decided by video replay as Victor Kozlov jammed in a shot past Jason Muzzotti right as Carey Fraser's whistle blew. Apparently, it was ruled a goal because it crossed the goal line before the whistle blew in a scramble in front. Kozlov, with his first two-goal game as a National Hockey Leaguer, now has five goals on the season. Doty Wood, with his first two-assist game, got one. Sean Donovan got the other assist on that goal. It was 7-1 Sharks at the end of the second period. And the Whalers would come out, like the Sharks, a little bit flat, frustrated, kind of wondering if they could get any more goals. On the power play, the Whalers would. 2:46 the time of it was. Nikolishin's fifth of the year from Jeff Brown and from Kevin Dineen. Andre Nikolishin had 3 points against the Sharks in an earlier meeting this season, and he came up with a beautiful play in front with some good grit on goaltender Chris Terreri to make it a 7-2 game. But the Sharks weren't finished yet, and the line combination of Jeff Friesen centering Owen Nolan and Ray Whitney looked for their opportunities late in the game. Whitney on the ice. Lead for Nolan. Cross the line. Drop pass Whitney. Return in front. Friesen stops it. Shoots. Score!

0: lays it on passes from his linemates. Owen Nolan and Ray Whitney gives the Sharks an 8-2 lead with his 10th goal of the season.
1: Friesen from Nolan and Whitney at 16:08 of the third period completed the scoring, making the final the Sharks 8 and the Whalers 2. Hartford's two-game unbeaten streak is now over. The Whalers 3-7-1 in their last 11 road games. They have lost their last two away from home, and that's where they have to make their most improvement, as Hartford is beginning a six-game road trip with the loss here in San Jose tonight. On the Sharks' side of things, they break a five-game losing streak. They score eight times for their first victory since that 10-8 win at Pittsburgh, and the Sharks get their 11th victory of the season, now have 26 points on the year. Again, the final, the Sharks 8, the Hartford Whalers 2. Our Sharks Extra program will continue right after this on the San Jose Sharks Radio Network.
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1: Final score, the Sharks 8, the Hartford Whalers 2. A convincing victory for Coach Jim Wiley, as in the 25th game of his Sharks tenure, he picks up his 8th victory against 17 losses. He and Kevin Constantine both have coached 25 games this season. Wiley has picked up a total of 16 points since taking over as head coach. Chris Terreri with his 9th victory of the season, snapping a 3-game losing streak personally. Against the Hartford Whalers' lifetime, he has always played well. He beat the Whalers for the 4th time in his career tonight. Out-of-town scores brought to you by Miller Quality Smoked Sausage Meats. First of all, let's talk about the games in the Pacific Division. Edmonton going to Calgary, and the Oilers leading 2-0 about halfway through the second period. Zdeno Seeger and Glenn Anderson got the goals for the Oilers. Anderson, his first goal since returning to the town that made him famous with the Stanley Cup victories with Wayne Gretzky in the 80s. But then Gary Roberts and Theron Fleury took over. Roberts got his 8th goal of the season in an astounding comeback that he's made this season from neck surgery. He also picked up an assist on the game winner, Fleury's second of the night at 1:57 of overtime. Final score there, Calgary 3 and Edmonton 2. The Flames are red hot. In Vancouver, the Canucks lost in overtime to New Jersey tonight, 3-2. Steve Thomas picked up his 15th goal of the season, 3:46 into overtime for the game winner. Earlier this evening at Detroit's Joe Louis Arena, Toronto lost at Detroit 4-2 in front of almost 20,000 fans. Igor Larionov got the game winner for Detroit. He also had an assist, and Dave Gagne picked up an assist in his initial game for the Toronto Maple Leafs since being traded. Also in that game, Kenny Johnson, the top young defenseman for the club, separated his shoulder, and so the Sharks getting a road trip out towards Toronto in February may not face Kenny Johnson in that game. The only other game in the National Hockey League tonight came on Long Island, and Eric Fichaud, a number one draft pick of the Toronto Maple Leafs before being traded, played his first National Hockey League game successfully tonight. Eric Fichaud and the Islanders beating the Buffalo Sabres 5-4 in overtime. Only 8,400 fans in attendance at the Nassau Coliseum watching Matthew Schneider get his 7th goal of the season, 2:19 into the extra session for the game-winning goal for the Islanders, who now have 13 wins on the season. Here tonight, the Sharks with an impressive 8-2 win, totally avenging a 7-3 loss to Hartford earlier in the year. They beat the Whalers with 6 goals in the second period. That sets a new Sharks club record. And Kevin Miller with his 3 goals in the second ties Owen Nolan's record set earlier this year for most goals by an individual player in a single period. Tonight's 3 stars are brought to you by cold-filtered Miller Genuine Draft. Stay cool. Star number 3 from the Sharks, defenseman Yves Racine. Boy, he really has settled down the Sharks defensively and helped to give them some personality on the back line, along with Doug Bodger, who was back in the lineup tonight. Yves Racine played a steady game, had an assist. He was star number 3. The second star, his first 2-goal game of his NHL career, Victor Kozlov, has a lot more goals left in him. The second goal was decided by video replay, but still, Kozlov had a great game tonight. He's star number 2. And the number 1 star, no question, Kevin Miller, the key player of this game. You talk about the play of the game, that shot that he took off the back of goaltender Jason Muzzotti. It is Kevin Miller who is star number 1. That play of the game, by the way, brought to you by Great Western's family of companies, now backed by over $42 billion in assets. Great Western will always be there. Our statistician for tonight's game was Herman Solomon. Our on-site engineer, as always, Bill Newbro. Our production assistant is John Bonacera, and our studio engineer back at Network Central is Larry Jimenez. For Chris Collins, I'm Dan Rusinowski. Once again, reminding you of tonight's final score. The San Jose Sharks 8, the Hartford Whalers 2, on the San Jose Sharks Radio Network.
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1: Hello, Sharks fans. I'm Dan Rusinowski. On this edition of Classic Sharks, we go back to the black hole of the 95-96 NHL season when the San Jose Sharks finished in last place in the Pacific Division with only 47 points in 82 games. There were a lot of tough times that year. A 1-14-4 start, the eventual dismissal of head coach Kevin Constantine, trade of Igor Larionov to Detroit for Ray Sheppard, and the acquisition of Owen Nolan from Colorado in exchange for Sandis Ozilinch. In the midst of that, some pretty tough losses. A big defeat, 9-1 at home against Pittsburgh on November the 10th, and 12-2, a memorable night on the road at McNichols Arena in Denver in early December. But in the midst of all of the swirling troubles, there were some pretty big moments for the Sharks that year, including a 10-8 win on the road in Pittsburgh, but also this game that we'll listen to now. An 8-2 win against the Hartford Whalers at SAP Center, then called San Jose Arena, on January the 30th, 1996. One thing that happened in that game that still stands, a Sharks record 6 goals in one single period. Let's go back to Sharks history and check out our radio broadcast of the game. At San Jose Arena tonight, the Sharks are hoping for a 60-minute effort that duplicates what they did in the third period last Saturday against Colorado. Tonight, the Hartford Whalers are in town, and we've got the game next on the San Jose Sharks Radio Network.
4: 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Fly Southwest, the low-fare airline.
1: Welcome to San Jose Arena, where tonight the Sharks meet the Hartford Whalers for the final time this year, looking to end a five-game losing streak and hoping to feel a lot better about themselves following an effort that they hope takes place over 60 minutes. I'm Dan Rusinowski along with Chris Collins. Chris, the Sharks put together a good third period effort, had a great comeback against the best team in the Pacific Division, Colorado, on Saturday, but it wasn't enough as a goal by Valeri Kamensky in overtime gave the Avalanche the 4-3 win, and it was the first overtime loss for the Sharks dating back to 172 games ago to rub salt into the wound.
8: Man, it also illustrated where the Sharks have been woeful this year, and that is in picking up the open man, whether he's a wing or he's a center. In this case, it was Craig Janney's man that got open, and you had a defenseman who was tied up with one of their wings, and the release valve wasn't there. They were burned on the play, and Kamensky had a fantastic game. He should not be slighted at all. But one thing that San Jose took advantage of was the fact that Colorado copped the puck up in that third period 10 times. And I don't think you're going to see Hartford cop the puck up 10 times the whole game. They play that tight, checking, hooking, clutching, and grabbing system that the East Coast likes to play, the Eastern Conference, if you will. The Sharks are going to have to win this game on their own merits. Strong forwards, opportunistic defense, and good goaltending.
1: They were much better in the third period with physical play, especially in the last 10 minutes of regulation time against Colorado. Different story back on November 7th when they played the Whalers last time. A 7-3 loss at the Hartford Civic Center in Coach Paul Maurice's debut.
8: Yeah.
1: In fact, he has guided his team to an impressive record so far.
8: Well, he certainly has. It's a team that now is challenging. They're 18 wins, 24 losses, down 6 ties. Undefeated in what, 2 overall, their home record streak, they're undefeated in 6. So they're starting to come together. They're one of the, I think, better young teams in the league right now. 7-3-1 this month alone. So the Sharks have their work cut out for them. But the frustrating thing, Dan, is there's no reason if Hartford is 7-3-1, the Sharks couldn't be 10-1 right now. The Sharks have much more talent, and I know that that's a reach, but they do have much more talent than Hartford does, but Hartford is utilizing their talent much more effectively.
1: Offensively, the Sharks, without question, have more talent than the Hartford Whalers. They have scored 11 more power play goals than the Whalers have. Unfortunately, the discipline factor on the power play has been tough. They've given up a league-high 14 shorthanded goals. That's something that's going to have to change here in the final 33 games of the regular season. A lot of more energy has to come out of the Sharks, too, and that was the subject on the mind of Chris Tansel, who got the Sharks on the board against Colorado with a shot that beat Patrick Roy off the faceoff.
9: Well, you know, obviously, I think that we could, you know, it was good for Aji to get the monkey off his back with the goal, and you know, for me to chip in, I think, you know, like you said, we were just trying to maybe, you know, create some energy and some enthusiasm, get the fans going, and, you know, guys were... You know, we battled back, we played pretty hard, and obviously we didn't come up with the points we won, but and at this point, you know, that's not good enough. We can't survive on almosts anymore. We need some points, and but at the same time, I think that we've shown over the last little while what we're capable of, and the bottom line is, you know, we just have to get points each and every night.
1: That's Chris Tansel of the Sharks, who picked up a goal against Colorado's Patrick Watt and a streak of over 100 minutes in which the Sharks had failed to score a goal. But that energy level that he talked about is something that not only he's been putting in since coming back from Kansas City, Chris, but also his line mates have been putting in. It's been a nice combination with Jeff Odgers on one wing with Jamie Baker centering Tansel.
8: You've got a grit kind of line, a grinding kind of line of guys that have been told their whole career they can't, and they continually show that they belong in the league. And you're right, that was the result of the turnaround, their body checking, their tenacious play, and of course the breaks they created. That one knee goal by Chris Tansel, he's on one knee and flips a wrist shot on a one-time pass from Jamie Baker. I mean, it was beautiful. That's the kind of stuff that the fans do go crazy about.
1: The fans were going crazy at San Jose Arena on Saturday, even though the Sharks lost because of the effort and because of the energy. The Hartford Whalers have been getting similar results from their fans at the Hartford Civic Center. 7-3-1 this month, as we just told you. Their coach, Paul Maurice, says it's been an interesting ride since he took over in November.
10: Well, you know, a bit of a roller coaster. We had a tough stretch in the last half of 95, but we've really played well since the first of the year, and we're playing with quite a bit more confidence.
1: Confidence is something the Sharks are going to look for against the Hartford Whalers at San Jose Arena tonight. And they're getting a lot of confident play from their captain, Jeff Odgers, from Jeff Friesen, who's really picked up his game, and several others, all of whom we'll hear from on Sharks Warm-Up, right after this message on the San Jose Sharks Radio Network.
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1: Here at San Jose Arena, the Sharks and the Hartford Whalers are on the ice warming up for tonight's game. It'll take place just about 20 minutes from now. Sharks with 10 wins, 35 losses, and 4 ties. Lost to the Whalers 7-3 back on November 7th in one of those games that can only be described as an ignominious effort. It was a victory for Paul Maurice in his debut as the new Hartford Whalers coach, replacing the fired Paul Holmgren. It's just amazing, Chris, how many times I've had to say that this season about how many coaching and managerial changes we've seen this year, including with the Sharks.
8: Yeah, you know, you're hired to be fired when you play in this league, and it's like the players are hired to be traded. If Wayne Gretzky can be traded, being the all-time leading scorer and probably the most dominant offensive player in the history of pro sports up to this point, then, you know, nobody's safe.
1: Well, talk about nobody being safe. Patrick Waugh probably doesn't feel very good after giving up a slap shot from behind the blue line at center ice to the Sharks captain Jeff Odgers, who hadn't scored up until Saturday's game against Waugh in 56 games. The captain of the Sharks feels pretty good himself, and he said that it's one of those videos that he's going to remember.
12: Yeah, I think, you know, I'm going to get it on video and have it hooked up to my door, so every time I open up the door, it automatically hits the VCR button and it plays, and everybody walks through my door and sees it.
1: Jeff Odgers pretty proud that he scored from that distance on Patrick Waugh. Not exactly what you'd call easy to do. But after he settled down a little bit, he got a little more philosophical about what the goal meant to him and what it meant for his team to play like they did in the third period against Colorado.
12: Yeah, it does. You know, playing with Chris and Jamie is pretty easy. They're two of the harder-working guys you're going to find. And, you know, if you go out there and don't work hard, you're going to feel bad just playing with them. So you go out there and try and do your best. And, you know, we had some things click in last game. Hopefully we can carry it over.
1: One thing that doesn't have to carry over but does engage in gaining confidence for the Sharks is the addition of Doug Bodger to the lineup. He's been out of the lineup for several games because he blocked that shot in Tampa Bay and injured his knee on the play. He says he's feeling much better. He's got a brace on his knee. And we wondered this morning if he was ready to go.
13: Yeah, I'm ready. Got the clearance from doctors, so everything seems to be fine. I knew it wasn't too serious. Just a matter of probably a rest for a week or so. I think I just sprained it, so I'm going to wear this brace for a while, just a mindset thing. I think just, you know, to know that I got something protecting it, and I probably won't keep it on, but just for another week or so, a few more games till I feel comfortable out there.
1: That's Doug Bodger of the Sharks, who will be back in the lineup playing defense with a new partner, Yves Racine, and that's going to be an interesting combo.
8: Yeah, you'd think that the Sharks coaching staff would want to spread these guys out because we saw what Racine did for Vlasti Krupa, who, of course, coaches decision, as Dan will tell you in a few moments, will not play tonight. They're trying to, I think, bring Krupa along slowly here and not overextend him a little bit. But that is different. But then you look at Chicago, and Chris Chelios gets 35 minutes a game, and Gary Suter gets 30 minutes a game. So if you've got two strengths on the blue line, go with them. And I think that's what Jim Wiley's decided to do here.
1: Well, Bodger back in the lineup brings a sigh of relief to the other defensemen on the team, including Jason Moore, who says that the power play certainly is going to benefit.
14: Yeah, whenever you get a guy of Doug's experience back there helping you out, he moves the puck extremely well. And he's just a great guy in the dressing room. You know, he's always positive, helping the young guys as much as he can. And he certainly helps our power play when he's out there because he moves the puck so well and he can sort of quarterback the power play.
1: That's Jason Moore of the Sharks, who wrenched his knee a little bit in a collision in the last game against the Colorado Avalanche, but he will play tonight.
8: Yeah, I asked him if he wanted to talk about it. He said, no, I don't want people to think that I'm wimping out. I'm not hurt. Meanwhile, his leg is turned 75 degrees the other way. Hey, give me a brace and a hammer. I'll fix it up.
1: Well, he had knee surgery this morning, and he's just going to play in the game. That's the attitude Jason Moore has whenever he approaches a hockey game. So a little ribbing on Doug Bodger, who actually had a brace on, as you just heard a moment ago, in playing his first game since getting injured at Tampa Bay. While he's been on the sidelines, the Sharks veteran defenseman Doug Bodger had some views about how Yves Racine can help the team, and he said it was really going to be important on specialty teams to give him, Doug Bodger, a breather.
14: Especially maybe on power plays and, you know, killing penalties. I think it's going to be a help special teams. You know, I was
13: I was getting a lot of ice time in those areas, and now I know that, you know, I can maybe come off and he can take my place, and just a little help back there with the younger guys, and just to help teaching a little bit. I know he's been around, he's going to help out there in that area too, so he's definitely an experienced guy. He's been around, and he's definitely going to help our team.
1: Kind of a mutual admiration society between Doug Bodger and Yves Racine ever since that Racine was acquired from the Montreal Canadiens. And you look at the power play totals, Chris, since Doug Bodger came to this club, markedly better than before.
8: Well, it's scary to think where Doug Bodger would have been if he was here last season or the season before, how good the Sharks team would have been. I think that that would have been the thing that could have put the Sharks in the Stanley Cup final two seasons ago with Bodger, back with a guy like Norton and Ozilinch there. I mean, yeah, he's that good on the point.
1: The thing about Yves Racine that everybody didn't realize was that he was a much better open ice hitter than advertised. We talked about it and said that he was underrated in that department, but a couple of very good solid hits since coming to this team has impressed players like Jason Moore.
14: Yeah, whenever somebody comes up with a big hit, you always try to feed off that. Guys on the bench, it gets emotional out there. The crowd gets into it, and you know, he's had a couple good hits against Colorado last game, and that's something that we've got to do as a team. Everybody's got to go out, and when you do that, like I said, it gets the atmosphere in the building that you can feed off of, and so it makes it exciting.
1: That's Jason Moore of the Sharks, who will play with his familiar partner Marcus Ragnarsson on defense. Doug Bodger will be paired off with Yves Racine. And one of the reasons why Racine is paired off with Bodger is because Jim Kite and Michael Sikora have done so well together the last couple of games. They were a combined +5 in those two contests. Michael Sikora a +3 against the Colorado Avalanche with some good physical play. And we'll talk to Jim Wiley about the reasons for that on Coach's Chalkboard later in the show.
8: Well, you know, I think it's going to be one of our keys, and I know you're going to get to that in a moment, what our keys are, because I read your mind every time. But
1: we've been working together too long.
8: Yeah, I think that's probably it. I really believe that Racine now with Doug Bodger is going to be a key to the Sharks the rest of the season. I think it's going to really be a difference when a team like LA or Anaheim comes in here. They're going to see a different scheme by the Sharks defense.
1: Our key matchups of the game are brought to you by LifeGuard, the health plan that's on your side and not in your way. You heard the names I mentioned. Sikora, Ragnarsson, Bodger, Racine. They're very mobile defensemen, even by other teams in the National Hockey League standards. You look at Hartford's defensemen, Brad McCrimmon, Brian Glynn, Glenn Featherstone, Adam Burt, not nearly as mobile as the Sharks are. That's the area of exploitation for Jim Wiley's team, and he'll expound on that in Coach's Chalkboard.
8: Well, it does allow you, you're right, it does allow you, and Jim Wiley can say it better than me, but it does allow you to cheat a little bit on their forwards because you've got guys that can skate twice as fast as their defensemen. We're not going to see guys like Sandis Ozilinch racing up the ice, running by the Sharks forwards because they don't have the speed back in the blue line.
1: But the two blue liners that will make an impact offensively will be rookie Marek Malik, who is 6'5" and 215 pounds, but has some good mobility on defense, just recalled from the American Hockey League. But also the experience of Jeff Brown will help, acquired in a three-way trade between Vancouver and New Jersey. It's been a very happy time for Brown leaving Vancouver and coming to Hartford. That's been another factor for the Hartford Whalers' resurgence here in the month of January. Sharks warm-up will continue with another edition of Shark School coming up next from San Jose Arena. But first, this message on the San Jose Sharks Radio Network.
15: There's the bell. You know what that means, fans. That's right. It's time for Shark School. Today, let's talk about the new NHL rules governing obstruction. Now, first of all, what is obstruction? Well, the NHL actually had a committee on the subject. And the fact of the matter is that obstruction is a very specific type of interference that has technically been on the books all along. However, in actual practice, this specific interference has not been enforced by NHL officials. And so, they're trying to crack down on it. Here are a couple of forms of obstruction to think about when you watch games this season. Let's say that Victor Kozlov of the Sharks is in the neutral zone, heading toward the Chicago territory at full speed. He does not have the puck. Imagine that. Blackhawks defenseman Steve Smith decides to lock up Kozlov at center ice, just by grabbing onto him or otherwise putting his stick in his way or some way physically obstructing him and stopping him from going into the zone. That's a form of the obstruction known as clutching and grabbing that the league wants to crack down on. Here's another form of obstruction. Let's say that the puck is in the Chicago zone and Sharks right wing Sean Donovan is forechecking on Chris Chelios of the Blackhawks. The puck is behind the net, but to get it, Donovan has to run a gauntlet of players who suddenly are in his way and are clutching and grabbing him and putting their sticks in his way to slow him down. Well, that's another form of obstruction. Rule 62A of the NHL rulebook was written to describe interference penalties. It states the following. A minor penalty shall be imposed on a player who interferes with or impedes the progress of an opponent who is not in possession of the puck. It's that simple. The key to obstruction is body position. You can skate with an opponent who is not carrying the puck, and you can get in his way, too. He may have to skate around you to go forecheck, but if you restrain him with your stick or with your hands, you'll get a 2-minute penalty for obstruction. Listen for the obstruction call all season long from referees. They'll tell you. They'll call it interference, but you'll have that obstruction caveat tacked onto it from the public address announcer. There are a lot of other issues involved in this new rule, and we'll talk about it during the course of the season here on Shark School. But we're out of time today. I'm Dan Rusinowski. Until next time, class dismissed.
8: Shark School has been brought to you by the Pepsi Cola Company, who reminds you that nothing else is a Pepsi. Nothing else is a Pepsi. Did I get that across?
16: Yes.
8: All right, good enough. Sharks warm up. Yes, remember that. Nothing else is a Pepsi. Sharks warm up continuing from the Shark Tank, San Jose Arena tonight. The Sharks and the Hartford Whaler. If you're from French Canada or if you're from America, it's the Hartford Whalers. I tell you one thing. And in just a moment, we'll come back and share our shots on goal contestant with you. But first, this important message on the San Jose Sharks Radio Network.
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1: Victor Zelinskas from Palo Alto thinks the San Jose Sharks will have 27 shots on goal because his card was drawn today as the Shots on Goal contestant. Good luck, Victor. Not only do you listen to the games on our flagship station, KFRC 610, but you can win a pair of tickets from Southwest Airlines if your guess of 27 is correct in tonight's game. Stay tuned to Sharks warm-up following the game to check your guess of 27 shots with the actual total that the Sharks take in this game. Victor Zelinskas of Palo Alto is the Sharks Shots on Goal contestant on the San Jose Sharks Radio Network.
17: To participate in the Sharks Shots on Goal contest, send a postcard with your name, address, telephone number, and Shots on Goal guess to Sharks Shots on Goal Contest, 525 West Santa Clara Street, San Jose, 95113. Cards will be selected at random. And remember, if your card is selected and your guess is correct, you'll win a pair of round-trip tickets on Southwest Airlines. Southwest Airlines. It's just plain smart to fly Southwest, the low-fare airline.
1: Sharks and the Hartford Whalers doing battle at San Jose Arena tonight. Now it's time for a little trivia.
8: Ready? All right, I'm ready for it. This is my favorite time. It's a time when we can both stomp on each other. So go ahead, shoot.
1: All right, here we go. The Sharks have given up 14 shorthanded goals, which is not good.
8: No,
1: in fact, if they continue with this rate, they will set a new NHL record for most shorthanded goals given up in a season.
8: Well, I mean, if we were working for the Hartford Whalers, it'd be a good fact, but not that we work for the Sharks.
1: Here's the interesting question. Yeah. What team holds the record for most shorthanded goals scored in a season?
8: Well, I'd like to give you my answer, but I can't. You'll have to get it when it comes out on my video for $29.95 next month.
1: All right. We'll see if you actually were able to guess that or not. And you can only pay $29.95 for it. So we'll come back with the answer right after this on the San Jose Sharks Radio Network.
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1: Welcome back to San Jose Arena. Time to answer the trivia question. Who scored the most shorthanded goals in a single season in the National Hockey League? We're not talking about individuals. We're talking about a team. Sharks playing the Hartford Whalers tonight, by the way, at San Jose Arena.
8: Right. It's pretty simple. I think Edmonton Oilers would be the club.
1: Absolutely. You know how many shorthanded goals they had back in 1983-84?
8: I want to say 35.
1: You're very close. 36 shorthanded goals in one single season. That's just too much to be believed. I mean, 36 shorthanded goals for Gretzky and Messier and company.
8: Yeah. Well, we can only hope that that happens here one day, right? That'd be a nice record to break. I think if you're scoring 35 shorthanded goals, you're obviously scoring over 400 goals total as a team, so that wouldn't be a bad deal here. I think that Dean Lombardi would be very happy, even if the team did give up 4.5 goals a game. If you score over 400 goals and 35 of them are shorthand, that means you're scoring 6 or 7 a game.
1: Time out to talk about the Hartford Whalers, the team coming in here tonight. Their big star is Brendan Shanahan, acquired in a trade that sent Chris Pronger to the St. Louis Blues and the dungeon of Mike Keenan's Wehrmacht in the National Hockey League. Meantime, Shanahan came out starting pretty slowly for Hartford, but under Paul Maurice, he's regained his health, and his coach says that's been the key factor in making the Whalers a better hockey club.
10: I think so, and he had started to get healthy earlier than that, but the key to his game was not so much that he started scoring goals first. He realized that he was having a tough time doing that and started playing very well defensively. And almost to the game, he started scoring goals that night. So he's played not just an important offensive role, but both ends of the ice for us.
1: That's Paul Maurice, the head coach, who's chewing some Copenhagen, I think, in that little interview we had with him this morning.
8: Well, yeah, we didn't get this on the air, but I asked him. I said, how many cans of Copenhagen you put in there? He says, I do not dip Copenhagen. It's actually cut up licorice.
1: Yeah, sure.
8: Yeah, that's right. Uh-huh.
1: I don't think so. Just by listening to him, you can check him out here. He's pretty proud, actually, of the play of Jeff Sanderson, too, a high-scoring 40-goal man for Hartford who's been changed his role a little bit because of the presence of Shanahan on the left wing. Sanderson playing on the left side with Andrew Castles and Kevin Dineen has been doing a job on both ends of the ice.
10: Well, he's really played very well for us, and I think that the addition of Kevin Dineen, and they play on the same line together, has really improved his play at both ends again. Probably he's not in the same kind of offensive opportunities with Brendan here as the left winger. You know, Brendan plays a lot of the power play time that Jeff probably took last year, so that's been a bit cut back for him, but he's handled it very well and has scored some big goals for us down the stretch here.
1: Jeff Sanderson will be our guest, not Paul Maurice, but the player he's talking about. Jeff Sanderson, a high-scoring winger. He'll be with Chris between the second and third periods. One other player to think about when you're thinking about the Hartford Whalers is Andre Nikolishin. He's got an 8-game scoring streak coming into this game, been red hot, and he has been much more consistent, according to his coach.
10: Well, he's been consistent when he's been in the lineup. He had a bit of a back problem at the start of the year, and that really hampered his play. And since he's been back, he's been a big part of us being able to win some games. He scored some goals and got some points, and he's really helped us along quite a bit.
1: Out-of-town scores in the National Hockey League brought to you by Miller Quality Smoked Sausage Meats. In the Pacific Division tonight, at Vancouver, the Canucks play host in the New Jersey Devils, and Edmonton leading Calgary at Calgary late in the first period, 1-0. Scores going on in the third. Detroit ahead of Toronto 3-2, and the New York Islanders with Eric Fichaud in goal lead the Buffalo Sabres 4-3 with about 5 minutes to play in the third period. Here it's the Sharks and the Hartford Whalers, and in a moment, Sharks warm-up will continue with coaches Chalkboard and head coach Jim Wiley after this message on the San Jose Sharks Radio Network.
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1: Coach's Chalkboard comes to you from San Jose Arena, where the Sharks are facing off against the Hartford Whalers tonight. I'm Dan Rusinowski with Sharks coach Jim Wiley. And Jim, here we are in the coach's room considering the game between the Sharks and the Whalers following a terrific comeback in a heartbreaking loss to the Colorado Avalanche. What thoughts, what energies can you gain from that game, can you bring to this game?
19: Well, it's very simple. We've had enough experience at recognizing that we're not a good enough hockey club to only play two periods of hockey. Quite frankly, there's not too many teams in the league that can play only two periods of hockey. We've had it happen too many times. As a result, the only thing I'm expecting is just rock, high energy, hard work ethic. And to be honest with you, that is our number one goal, is to play 60 minutes of hockey tonight.
1: One player who jumped out at me in the third period was Michael Sikora with his physical play. Is he really starting to step things up and get more comfortable as a National Hockey League defenseman?
19: Well, I'll be honest with you. There was a long talk with Mike prior to the last game and just prior to the game before that on the road. And we indicated to him that we wanted him to be more physical. We've seen him play physical. We want him to be able to move with the puck as well as to move the puck. And that basically we were telling him he was getting real close to being taken out of the lineup. And he not only responded that game, but in last night's, or excuse me, in our last game here at home against Colorado, I personally spoke to him after the game and said, Mike, I just want you to remember this. I will not accept anything less than what you did out on the ice tonight. And all it was reaffirming was just what you said. He played more physical. He moved the puck. And I thought that was one of his better games of the season.
20: Are we in a situation, too, where Michael Socorro is a year ahead of Mike Rathje, who just got sent to Kansas City, and in some ways another year ahead of Lasse Kruper being in the United States, just a year ahead of those guys?
19: Well, I think one might say that Socorro has been better. Certainly each one of those other individuals has gone through different periods of time where their game has been up, down, and all points in between. Each one having varied situations and circumstances that has contributed to that up and down play. Certainly Mike Socorro has had an advantage in comparison to Vlastimil Krupa because he played Major Junior A hockey in North America. So he had a pretty good insight as to the physical game and what kind of demands that brought to each and every hockey game. He's made good, as mentioned initially, of his opportunities with the idea that he wants to stay here and he knows what he needs to be doing. He just needs to do it more consistently. Vlastimil is younger, certainly full of energy, has to be more disciplined out on the rink itself with regard to his individual play, gets caught up into the ice sometimes too often. Don't like to take that away from him because that's very exciting to watch. Unfortunately, all things that are exciting have a downside, and if he gets caught too much, then our team hurts. So somewhere in between him jumping up into the play and somewhere where he is back on defense accepting rushes, we have to have a happy medium because we certainly like to see him jump up into the play. Through personal matters and injuries, has not been able to make good of all opportunities given to him. Certainly the expectations of the organization are still very, very high. And right at this present time, as we all know, we felt that Mike would gain more by preparing himself at the International Hockey League and specifically Kansas City team for this next period of time.
1: We'll return with more Coach's Chalkboard after this on the San Jose Sharks Radio Network. Here at San Jose Arena, the Sharks are hitting the ice to face off against the Hartford Whalers, and it will be a battle of two goaltenders intimately knowledgeable of each other. Chris Terreri in goal for the Sharks. Sean Burke for the New Jersey Devils, former teammate of Chris Terreri. Tonight he's playing, of course, for the Hartford Whalers. We'll be back with the opening faceoff after this on the Sharks Radio Network.
21: 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Fly Southwest, the low-fare airline. 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

0: San Jose Sharks Hockey is brought to you by cold-filtered Miller Genuine Draft. Stay cool. By Southwest Airlines. Fly Southwest, the low-fare airline. By Great Western's family of companies, now backed by over $44 billion in assets. Great Western will always be there. And by the Pepsi Cola Company, who reminds you that nothing else is a Pepsi.
1: Dan Rusinowski along with Chris Collins here at San Jose Arena. The Sharks and the Whalers are on the ice, and in goal to our left, it's starting goaltender Chris Terreri, making his 30th appearance in goal in a San Jose uniform. Chris with a record of 8 wins, 19 losses and no ties, and a goals against average of 3.76. The Sharks will start out with a combination of Doug Bodger on defense with Yves Racine. That's going to be an interesting pair. Up front, Ray Whitney will be on the left wing. Jeff Friesen will be at center, and Owen Nolan will be on the right.
2: And for the Whalers in net, Sean Burke starts. Big Sean Burke, who's had a nice comeback year for him, starts up front on the blue line. Jeff Brown, recently acquired from Vancouver, along with Brian Glynn, who is their highest minus man on this team. So watch for Glynn tonight to try to exploit him. Up front, the ever shark killer Brendan Shanahan starts at left wing. Center, Jeff O'Neill, a buddy of Jeff Friesen's, and at right wing, a very good man. I think Dan and I would agree he's one of the nicest men in the NHL, and he's a good goal scorer, Nelson Emerson.
1: It's going to be an interesting matchup for Jim Wiley. He's going to try to keep Jeff Friesen against his buddy Jeff O'Neill for most of this game. He will also pair up Craig Janney's line against Andrew Castle's unit with Jeff Sanderson and Kevin Dineen on the wings. The most interesting confrontation could be Jamie Baker's grit unit against the pure speed of Andre Nikolishin, Robert Kron, and Paul Ranheim. Referee for tonight's game is Kerry Fraser. Linesmen are Baron Parker and Mark Wheeler, and they're all at center ice with the opening faceoff upcoming.
2: Trying to take some carpet off because they had a ceremonial puck dropping by Victor Rudy Galindo, and he was the gentleman that won the U.S. Nationals here in figure skating just about a week ago from San Jose, 26 years old. What a great story. Another comeback kid inside of this building, the Shark Tank. Rudy Galindo from San Jose.
1: Used to take a bicycle to a skating practice because he couldn't afford gasoline.
2: Amazing story. That was a great story for San Jose.
1: And what a tribute from the fans as he came out for the opening puck drop. Now we've got the official one, and we're underway in the first period. The Whalers control. They skated from right to left. Jeff O'Neill tries to lead Brendan Shanahan on the left, but the pass intercepted and dumped back the other way by defenseman Yves Racine. It's sent inside the Hartford zone, and the Whalers will clear back to center. Racine on defense with Doug Bodger, just back from his knee injury. Bodger with the puck, flips to Whitney at the Whaler line. Lost it on the check, but Racine racing across recovers. Gives to Friesen on the left wing side, and he's ridden off the play there beautifully by captain Brendan Shanahan. Whalers clear back to the Sharks line. Sharks nearly gave it away as Bodger tried to snap one to center, but Doug recovers the puck and caroms it back to the neutral zone with 45 seconds gone by in the first period and the time amounting to a line change for the Sharks. Racine mishandling the puck, but he got it to Craig Janney, who gets hit by Adam Burt. Nice shoulder check at the Whaler line, causing Janney to drop his stick and Hartford to control the puck to move it out of the zone. Jeff Sanderson leads to his centerman, Andrew Castles. Now on the right wing side, quick shot by Kevin Dineen from the blue line. Save Terreri, rebound Janney, hauling down Adam Burt, and a penalty will be called for hooking.
2: He got him. That's a hook call. Kerry Fraser, who is arguably the best, I think he's one of the best officials in all of pro sports, right on top of that play. Janney got tied up on Adam Burt. Adam Burt's the one, I think, who blindsided him earlier at the
1: he did Hartford a shoulder check line. Him. Great
2: good
1: check.
2: Good check. It was a clean hit, and he didn't try to hurt him. He just tried to put him out of the play and put him on the ice. Janney tried to tie him up, and Craig Janney's feeling the sting, Dan, because Valeri Kaminsky was his man in the overtime game in the same exact spot where he just took his penalty. So it's a correct call. Sharks are going to have to go early on, a minute nine into this game, and kill off a two-minute minor.
1: Whalers with the power play, not exactly what you'd call tearing up the lead with the man advantage. Ranked 20th in the NHL, but the Sharks haven't done much better in the penalty kill, ranked 24th in the league. In the home side of things, the Sharks are ranked 22nd in the NHL stats. Off the faceoff now. It's picked up by San Jose and clearing it all the way down. A combination of Kevin Miller and Jason Moore. Sean Burke, the goaltender for the Whalers, makes the stick stop side of his net, and the Hartford power play will start to move it out. They try to emphasize speed with Andre Nikolishin handling the puck at center. He one-hands one from the red line as he's checked inside the Sharks zone. And Terreri out of his net to his left, winds it up the left wing boards. Nice hustle there by Kevin Miller to beat Nikolishin to the puck. And he clears it.
2: Good patience shown by Kevin Miller to sit down and wait until his body got in position to knock the puck down, even though he was flat on the ice with a minute 25 left in the man advantage.
1: No score so far. Hartford speeding at center, coming across the line. Nelson Emerson, but he lost on the poke check, and the Sharks clear.
2: And quick line changes now. Sharks get another two fresh skaters on the ice.
1: Doty Wood is up ice to try to kill the penalty as we have a trip on the far side of the ice. Little interference, and Kerry Fraser making the call. As down went Doty Wood, that is a tough penalty for the Hartford Whalers to take. And right now, making his way to the penalty box with a not really a good look on his face is Brendan Shanahan.
2: Yeah, Shanahan hit Doug Bodger as he came across the blue line to get back as the deep man with the four-man drop, of course. The Sharks were skating shorthanded. And now the Sharks, knock on wood, will have a power play advantage. Actually, they will no matter what with about 50 seconds total time here because Shanahan went down. And that was just, I think Shanahan got out of control. I don't think he tried to hit him, but he went out of control. And so we've seen two plays now, two best buddies, Craig Janney and Shanahan, take two penalties that really they're not accustomed to.
1: I'm sure they'll be chatting about it as soon as they come out of the penalty box. We are just underway in the first period. Here come the Whalers, 4-on-4. Glenn Featherstone carries into the Shark zone and shoots it, but it's blocked by the stick of Marcus Ragnarsson. And back behind the San Jose goal, Ragnarsson fields the puck and hands off to his partner, Eve Racine. Racine, twisting and turning, moves around a forechecking Sanderson, carries to center, picks up speed, cross the line, backhanded pass to his left, deflected away by Andrew Castles. Adam Bird on defense tries to clear, cannot, kept in, Ragnarsson to the slot, flipped wide by Ray Whitney on the rebound off of a skate. 35 seconds left in a 4-on-4 situation. Then the Sharks will have the power plays. Back in the neutral zone, Nolan leads Whitney. Cross the line, 1-on-1. Moves around the defense, shoots on goal. Wrist shot stopped. A kick save by goaltender Sean Burke on a pretty setup by Nolan to Whitney. Now Nolan with a nice check on Adam Bird as the Whalers carry to center and shoot one in. 15 seconds left on the penalty to Craig Janney, and then the Sharks will have the power play. No score. Big Victor Kozlov on the ice for the Sharks, carrying down the right side. Shoots one as he hits the blue line, but wide of the Whaler net. Ray Shepard, bothered by a sore knee, but playing tonight, lost control, and the Whalers will ice it as Miller back to make the touch. And just as he stops the play with an icing against the Whalers, the penalty to Craig Janney is over. And so, Chris, for the next 49 seconds, the Sharks will have the man advantage.
2: Yeah, now nice work there by Owen Nolan. Man, this guy, Owen Nolan, he can pass. It's one of the most underrated things he does. We know he can hit. We know he can score goals, but he's got such soft hands. He can really get the puck up there. Ray Whitney, you know, we forget Whitney's prominence this year has really come with the acquisition of Nolan because Nolan sets him up.
1: Whitney made a nice move around Glenn Featherstone and again trying to exploit the lack of mobility on some of the Hartford defenseman's part. He did a good job on that one. Power play hockey for the Sharks for 49 seconds. Jamie Baker loses the faceoff to Mark Janssens, and the Whalers will try to clear on the penalty kill. Kevin Dineen fighting for it, can't clear. Baker, nice pass to Miller on the point. He throws it in deep, and there is Victor Kozlov with it. Back to the left point to Miller. Return for, Shepard on the left wing boards. Throws it cross ice now. Off the boards, taken now in the corner by Janney. Centering feed for Shepard. He stops it. He tries to shoot it. It's right on net. Baker shoots. Kick save, rebound. Where is it? It's underneath the goaltender, Burke. And it's poked out of the zone by Hartford.
2: What a great save by Sean Burke at the last second. Sharks had an immediate goal there that he stopped.
1: 10 seconds to go on the power play as Janney moves it right back into the offensive zone on right wing. He puts on the brakes at the top of the circle. He winds up. He doesn't shoot. He continues to stick handle. Now gives to Bodger on the point. Cross ice pass for Miller on the left wing boards. Penalty almost over. Flipped into the corner to Shepard. Penalty over. Centered out in front by Jared Drive. Deflected wide off the skates of Baker. Shepard behind the net, feeds left wing boards. Miller winds up, slap shot, wide of the net. Behind the goal, Janney gets the rebound. He stick handles to the right side of the goal. He moves to the slot. Janney on the back end, spins to the forehand, shoots. It's blocked by McCrimmon. Into the left wing corner on the rebound. McCrimmon racing for it. The 36-year-old defenseman winds in back of his net. Brendan Shanahan out of the penalty box will headman to center to Paul Ranheim. Here comes Hartford on the attack. Jeff Brown, slap shot right on. Great save from the blue line by Chris Terreri of the Sharks. And we've got a break in the action with 4:30 gone by in what's been a scoreless and exciting first period here at San Jose Arena. It's the San Jose Sharks Radio Network.
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1: Close call in front of the Hartford Whalers net, but the Sharks couldn't pull the trigger on the power play. We played 4:30 of the first, and no score against the Hartford Whalers. Off the faceoff, Jim Kite, Michael Sikora back on defense, and Sikora, who played a great game against Colorado, is able to send it up the ice, and the clearing pass is ruled a safe one without an icing called against the Sharks. It popped back into the Hartford zone for a moment, but now Adam Burke takes. Burke takes it center, now stick handles to the Sharks line, loses on the check to Kite. Sikora recovering the puck, sends ahead. Odgers running into it, Marek Malik. Malik, a pretty big boy at 6'5", knocked Odgers off the puck, and the Whalers got it back and fired it into the Sharks zone. Big Viktor Kozlov on the ice, trying to clear the zone, couldn't do it. Now it comes back to the point, kept in. Malik tried to shoot it, it's blocked, and the Sharks have a 3-on-2, led by Chris Tansel. He's at center, moving it across the line on left wing, has a man open, and Odgers in the slot, he shoots,

0: Matt Bodgers got his first goal in 56 games on Saturday, and it only took him one to get his second. The Sharks lead it 1-0.
1: Well, that was great work from the Sharks. Michael Sikora did a tremendous job twice, knocking that puck out of the Sharks zone, then getting it up to Tansel. Tansel made a splendid move. He went into a half kind of stance on his skates, threw the puck back towards the point, and Odgers took it there and fired a wrist shot, glove side up high.
0: Tremendous goal by Jeff Odgers in his second consecutive game. Chris Tansel getting the assist at 5 minutes and 16 seconds. So it's 1-0 Sharks. San Jose takes the draw and moves from left to right. Moore across the line, drop pass, Nolan, and a slap shot blocked by the skates of defenseman Brian Glynn. Sharks keep the puck in play in the offensive zone, and an angle opportunity from the left goes off the side of the goal from Ray Whitney. Hartford getting the rebound and starting to settle things down, moving at center. Brian Glynn, a lead on the left for Brendan Shanahan, across the line, loses on the check to Jeff Friesen. Loose puck at the Sharks line, knocked down near side by centerman Jeff O'Neill. He just fires it into San Jose territory while the Sharks' Marcus Ragnarsson retreats to get it. And a pass up the left wing side from Ragnarsson goes to Miller. Slips by Adam Burt, checked a bit by Miller. Kraut wanted a hooking penalty, not called, as Miller lost his balance trying to move around Burt. Meanwhile, the Whalers recover and move on a three-man attack at center. Nelson Emerson shoots one in because Hartford coach Paul Maurice wants a line change. Sharks try to take advantage by a pass up the middle, but it went too far for Kevin Miller, and so icing. The call against San Jose with 6:23 gone by in the first period, and the Sharks leading the Whalers 1-0 on Jeff Odgers' goal.
1: They also gave Jim Kite an assist on that goal, but it really underscores Michael Sikora's play, and I think it's great that Jim Kite, the forgotten guy in defense that was signed to maybe be the seventh guy all year long, has really turned his game around here the last part of the season. I mean, he's starting to play tough. He's making the easy pass, not trying to make the long pass, and he's allowed Michael Sikora to blossom. Michael Sikora was tremendous on that entire shift, standing people up and moving the puck around in tough circumstances.
0: Coach Jim Wiley had a long talk with Michael Sikora, and since that talk about physical play, he's responded with outstanding efforts in each of his last two games, and it's continuing here tonight. Sharks moving out smartly at center. Craig Janney looking to his left and trying to thread the needle to Kevin Miller, but it's knocked down. Jeff Sanderson back the other way for Hartford, carries in across the Sharks line, one-on-one on Bodger. He spins to the far boards, throws to the slot, intercepted by Racine. It's checked away from him as he pokes away from Kevin Dineen. Man, that was a two-on-one situation against the Sharks, and a great job by Racine is now Chris Terreri making a glove save off Jeff Sanderson that was an easy stop, yet you have to credit Racine for ending a two-on-one situation there by poking the puck away.
1: Yeah, and you have to also yell at your veterans there as Craig Janney comes up and taps Terreri on the head to apologize. Janney gave the puck right back to the Hartford Whalers, and they blasted it on net for their third shot on goal. One of the things the veterans that we've seen in past years for the Sharks, like Alarionov and Makarov, will do when there are problems in their own end, they'll fire it off the side boards and get it to ricochet out. You never try to clear it straight up the ice because you know somebody's going to be there not wearing your uniform.
0: Face off left side of Chris Terreri. 13:04 to go in the first. Sharks lead 1-0. And off the draw, Whalers win it, but they slip it between their two defensemen. There's that mobility problem again, as McCrimmon couldn't get it, and neither could Malik. But Hartford recovers at center, and here comes Robert Cronin across the Sharks line, shoots it on goal. Terreri couldn't control it in his glove. The puck bounces to the near side, and this speedy line combination for the Whalers sets up. McCrimmon on the point. Slap shot on goal. Where is it? Terreri stopped it, and it bounced free. And after looking up in the air to see if it was bouncing around, he looked down on the ice to his left and made the save. 1-0, Sharks leading it. We've got a break in the action on the San Jose Sharks Radio Network. KFRC. Dan Rusinowski along with Chris Collins back at San Jose Arena. The score 1-0. The Sharks and a goal by Jeff Odgers. The Sharks Radio Network. KFRC. Dan Rusinowski along with Chris Collins back at San Jose Arena. The score

0: in front, but can't get the pass through as he centered it. Went off a stick. Whitney recovers, but his weak pass to the slot is blocked and cleared by Brad McCrimmon. Sharks Ragnarsson at center fires it back into Whalers territory with 12 minutes to play in the first period. 1-0. Sharks leading the Whalers right now as Brendan Shanahan for Hartford dumps down the left wing side. Race for it, but Ragnarsson beats it to Emerson on the left wing side. His pass intercepted. Here's Shanahan walking in for Hartford. Drop pass shot by Emerson. Stick save by Terreri. Rebound back behind the Sharks net. Now giveaway by Jason Moore. Shanahan feeds it in front for O'Neill, but Ray Whitney got the stick on it before it got to O'Neill's stick, and he tipped it back to center. Great play there by Ray Whitney as now the Sharks dump it down the ice all the way across the Hartford blue line. And Jeff Brown in the acquisition from Vancouver going back to get control of the puck now for the Whalers. He cleared it out to center. Knocked down by Craig Janney and the Sharks. Janney stick handling back into his own zone. Eludes the check of Sanderson and tosses cross ice on the left to Doug Bodger. Bodger, veteran defenseman, carries to the Hartford blue line and shoots it in deep. It pops around the boards near side. And all the way out to center, Janney, a backhanded blind pass, will be intercepted and the Whalers grab it. Lead pass by Kevin Dineen down the left side to Jeff Brown. Cross the line, walking in, backhand shot, a weak one, sticked away by Terreri. Over to Terreri's left on the rebound now. Racine gives it up ice to Shepard. Has trouble controlling it as he's checked. Now hands it right to Andrew Castles, who spins, shoots, but it's a weak shot. It was deflected, and Terreri stopped it with the glove.
1: Not a real good sequence over the last 4 minutes for the Sharks. They had no giveaways, and in 4 minutes they have four giveaways. Hartford with two giveaways, and the shots on goal lead now goes Hartford's way. They're leading the Sharks by one in that category, 6-5. But most importantly, I guess the Sharks leading in the game 1-0. A good first, five, 6 minutes for the Sharks. But as I said, Dan, the last 3-4 minutes have not been a tailor-made or textbook hockey, as you like to say here. A lot of blind passes, no look, and not real good concentration.
0: This broadcast brought to you in part by cold-filtered Miller Genuine Draft. Stay cool. Face-off control by the Sharks. Back behind the net, Michael Sikora lifts one in the air. This is a set play as Tansel's going to beat the defense to it, but he can't beat Sean Burke, who came out 10 feet to poke check it away from him. What an interesting play there by Sikora and by Tansel. Tansel has lost his helmet now, coming into the corner, and the rebound as Baker wound it around. At the near side, Baker angles to Tansel. The helmetless Chris Tansel, the guts of this team right now, winds around to the far side. Jim Kite crashes in deep, can't control it. It's bouncing in the corner to the right side of Burke. Kite kicks it in his skates. Behind the net now, Jeff Odgers can't control it for the Sharks, and the puck skitters free. But Odgers' centering pass batted away by goaltender Burke into the near corner, Hartford zone. San Jose leading 1-0, putting tremendous pressure on the Whalers right now. Odgers and Baker work it free. Wraparound attempt by Odgers off the stick of Burke. The goaltender very alert on that play for Hartford as Burke sticked it aside. And finally, the Whalers able to clear it all the way to the Sharks' line. But Nikolishin's pass is knocked down for offside because Paul Ranheim was ahead of the play.
1: Sharks fans can show their true colors all year round with your very own San Jose Sharks MasterCard. Of course, I'll be the only one denied one. They know better than to give me one. The custom design features the Sharks logo with no annual fee. 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
0: Sorry, you have to have a tax number for that.
1: Yeah, I know.
0: You're a conscientious objector to that, I think.
1: Well, to a lot of things, including you sometimes.
0: Well, that's the way it goes. 9:45 to go, first period, 1-0. Sharks lead the Hartford Whalers. Right now, play inside the Hartford zone. Sean Donovan on the attack on this fourth line combination for San Jose, but can't get the puck away from Brad McCrimmon, and it's clear to center. Victor Kozlov will check it away from Malik. Stick down the right-hand side into the offensive zone. He circles. He spins. One-on-one against the Hartford Whalers. Throws it in deep now in back of the net. It's Donovan being hit by McCrimmon once again. Scott Daniels tried to check the puck away from Kozlov. Couldn't do it. And on the left-wing side, Doty Wood flips back to the point. Kept in by Ragnarsson, gives on the left wing boards to Kozlov in the Hartford zone. Kozlov left it now for Donovan, but his backhanded pass will be stolen by Steven Rice. Rice will stick handle out to center and fire it into the Sharks zone softly. Over to the left side of Terreri now as he played it up the boards, not out. Kept in by Jeff Brown, throws it in deep, but it hit Wood's body and Doty knocked the puck down and just flipped it past the outstretched stick of Kozlov back to center. In the neutral zone, Whalers knock it back the other way, left side of Terreri. As the teams make line changes, Sharks dump one to center, and Nolan chasing it down will beat defense to the puck and shoot it on goal, but a quick stick save down low by Burke, will get the crowd on its feet, but the Whalers will clear it all the way down. Brian Glynn totally victimized on that.

0: Play, just lost control. Now Terreri gives the puck away. A high shot off the stick of Shanahan and O'Neill, wide of the net, over to the left side of Terreri on the rebound, and the Sharks will settle things down, and Racine skates it to center. Racine across the red line, flips to his right, off the corner boards, left side of Burke, in the Whaler zone, but back to get it there, Brian Glynn, and he just sort of clears it out to center. That lead pass, Racine, goes to Whitney, walks in, shoots one, just missed the net, high and on the glove side of Burke. Back behind the net, now Nolan digs the puck free, lost it on the check to Nelson Emerson, and Emerson, the talented speedy winger, is able to flip it clear this time to center. Sharks doing a great job though here in the neutral zone, knock it down, Doug Bodger sent it to the right. Whalers tap back to the Sharks zone. 7:45 to go in the first period. The goal by Jeff Odgers, his second of the year, is the only one that's been scored by either team. In the neutral zone, Sharks dump it into the Whalers' territory and make a line change. Greg Janney, Ray Shepard, Kevin Miller coming on with Moore and Ragnarsson on defense. Hartford skating from right to left, tosses one into the Sharks' zone. They go into forecheck. Jeff Sanderson in front of the net looking for the pass, couldn't get it. Castles centers to Dineen, and what an effort on Moore, but he fired the puck wide as he just sort of jammed his body open to get the play. And now we have a whistle and a stoppage with 7:17 to go in the first period as the puck was deflected. 1-0, San Jose leading Hartford. We'll come back to the arena after this on the Sharks Radio Network. This broadcast brought to you in part by the Pepsi Cola Company, who reminds you that nothing else is a Pepsi. 7:17 to go in the first. Sharks 1, Whalers nothing. Face off inside the San Jose zone, right side of Chris Terreri, and the Sharks going with Marcus Ragnarsson and Jason Moore on defense. Just a moment ago, Moore was really manhandled physically by Kevin Dineen in the slot getting open, but fired the puck wide. Now off the draw, shot right on by Sanderson, blocked by Terreri, batted down, and Terreri had his back to the play, which is a cardinal sin, but the Sharks able to poke it out to center. Now Janney gets a drop pass from Miller across the line, spins in the Hartford zone, feeds Moore on the point, and he flips it in deep. Behind the net, Miller, wraparound attempt, right on from the left side, stopped there by Burke, and the Whalers clear.
1: Boy, Adam Burke should have been given a major penalty there, Danny. Just slashed Kevin Miller right in the head. Referee didn't see it.
0: Here's Miller at center ice now for the Sharks. Stick handling his way down the left side. Cross the blue line. Trying to flip it to Moore, breaking for the net in the slot. But the pass off the mark. Shepard in the corner. Feeds it out to the slot, but it's blocked. And Andrew Castles will skate on his right side for Hartford. Across the Sharks line, drop past Sanderson. Angle shot, kick save, Terreri. Terreri's kind of fighting the puck here as Jason Moore looks like he's going to get a penalty. Down went Castles on the rebound of that play, and Moore on his way to the penalty box for tripping.
1: And Jason Moore had to pull him down because Marcus Ragnarsson and Moore did not communicate. They allowed themselves to get stacked up with the Whalers coming in almost like in a ladder situation, and that's dangerous. You've got to spread these well, and he's gotten lucky a couple of times. He's also made a couple of great saves here. Both teams have five prime scoring chances here, and there's still 6:31 left in the first period, but we'll see what happens. Hartford looks like they've gotten their wake-up call here, and they've got the man advantage.
0: Face off top of the circle in the Shark zone on the left wing side. Whalers win it. Jeff Brown on the power play tosses cross like Nelson Emerson, a drive deflected by Doty Woodwide. Little jostling in the slot right now as the Whalers getting the rebound, keeping it in play. Brown backhands from the left point around the boards behind the net to Robert Cron, but he's checked by Doug Bodger. Bodger poked it loose, but Nikolishin recovers for Hartford. Tosses to the right point from behind the net. Emerson gives it back on the right wing boards to Nikolishin. Back to Emerson. Slap shot blocked by Doty Wood. Emerson recovers, kept it in. Exchanges with Brown. Gives it back to Brown. Slap shot toward the goal. Terreri got a piece of it. It went wide. Rebound at the near side. Sharks killing a penalty for a minute 20. Cron in the left wing corner. Cuts back behind the Sharks net. Flips to the right point. Stopped by Emerson. Tosses left side. Brown feeds in deep to Brendan Shanahan. In the left wing corner, he stick handles away from Sikora. Now exchanges. Throws back to the point. Quick shot. Save Terreri off of Emerson. Rebound drive by Shanahan. Stopped by Terreri. Sharks trying to clear. Cannot do it. 1 minute to go on the power play. And the Whalers cross into the left wing corner. Down went Sikora in the confrontation with Nikolishin. Loose puck near side. Centered out in front by Shanahan. Knocked away by Doty Wood. The pass was intended for Nikolishin. Now Sikora in the near side will lift one in the air, and it's deflected into the seats at center ice. But how about the physical play here on this power play by the Sharks? And they haven't exactly won all of the battles, but they still have held their ground, as we see now. Doty Wood having words with Andre Nikolishin in the emotion of the moment.
1: That's good. This is going to be the difference between the time the Sharks played this team in November and today here at San Jose Arena in late January, and that is you've got some tough guys on the ice that can deal with situations. Speaking of guys not on the ice, Arthur Zerbe for the Sharks still recuperating from the knee injury. Ulf Dahlin recuperating from his toe injury. Tom Peterson's got a sore groin, 3 more days maybe. Lost Emil Krupa, Dave Brown, coach's decision. And Mike Rathje sent down to Kansas City to play himself back into shape. Hartford, meanwhile, missing Glenn Wesley. He's got a groin problem, also displaced hip. Gerald Diddick, back spasms. Kelly Chasse, or Chase, sorry, he's doing the French thing on him. Dislocated finger. And Jason McBain not playing, coach's decision. So there are some very tough, talented guys not in the lineup here.
0: They really miss Glenn Wesley on the point,
1: well,
0: handling
1: sure.
0: it on the power play, even though Jeff Brown is here to quarterback things. That mobility of Wesley is one of the key factors for this Whaler team. Off the faceoff. Now 45 seconds to go in the Sharks penalty-killing situation. 1-0. Hartford trailing, but they have the man advantage. Kevin Dineen back behind the Sharks net. Digs one free. Sanderson, right-wing corner. Fans on the backhand pass, but got it back to the point to Emerson. He's double-teamed, and Nolan and Whitney able to kick one clear. On the left-wing side, batted back by Jeff Brown. Lost the puck. Breakaway, short-handed for Whitney. He stops. He shoots. It's high and wide. Back behind the net on the rebound. Whitney trying to center it, but it stopped at the side of the goal. Ray Whitney just shaking his head right now in disgust because he usually hits the net on those.
1: Yeah, he sure does. Even if it doesn't go in, he's going to hit the net. He's smiling right now. Yeah, it's a tough play. I mean, the puck's bouncing all over. You got guys breathing down your neck. You're tired because you've just killed off about 40 seconds of a man advantage for the opposite team. And you've got to do the best you can, which is fire at one time and hope it goes in. But great tenacity from Nolan and Ray Whitney. Both teams with 6 prime scoring chances each. Burke's been splendid. So is Terreri.
0: And you got to count that as a giveaway for Jeff Brown at center ice at the near side. He's a right-handed shooter on the left point. Had some trouble handling the puck on the boards on that play. Meantime, off the draw, final 10 seconds of the Sharks' penalty, and they clear it the length of the ice after Hartford dumped it to center. And so the time on Jason Moore's penalty rapidly ticking off as the Whalers rush up ice and promptly turn over the puck. In the neutral zone, Jim Kite knocks it down as Moore returns to active play. Whitney gets the pass on the right. Lead for Nolan. Walking in, trying the shot. Oh, it was just checked away. But Nolan drilling Burt to the ice in the collision. Burt got the best of it, though, in terms of knocking the puck away. But the physical side was won by Nolan. On the left side in the Hartford zone, Sharks sent it behind the net. Centering pass by Janney for Whitney. Batted away by goaltender Sean Burke. And Adam Burt on defense rode Whitney off the play. Here's Jeff Sanderson back into the Shark zone for Hartford. Shooting in the puck. Blocked by the stick of Jason Moore. Wide of the net now. It bounces to the far corner in the San Jose zone. Whalers right back in. Sanderson twisting and turning on the far boards. Can't move around Janney and has to go back to center ice with it as Janney poke checked the puck and it bounced beyond the blue line. Whalers' Brad McCrimmon dumps it back inside the Shark zone. Right side of Chris Terreri. 3.5 to go in the first period. Sharks still leading 1-0. Janney gives to Shepard. Lead pass to Miller. On the right side, slap shot across the line is high and wide again. Sharks have had some great scoring chances, but they've been missing the net on occasion. Still they lead it 1-0. Terreri taking the puck in his own zone. Gave it away to Rice in the left wing corner. He's hit by Michael Sikora and fell to the ice, but he poked behind the net to centerman Mark Jansons, and he promptly gave the puck away. And Jim Kite for the Sharks intercepting, sensing trouble, just dumps it all the way down. Icing is the call against the Sharks. With 3:09 to go in the first period, we've got a Sharks 1-0 lead and a break in the action on the San Jose Sharks Radio Network. I want to remind you to tune into our first intermission as I'll be talking with Ryan Burke, the senior vice president of the National Hockey League, who is in attendance at tonight's contest between the Sharks and the Hartford Whalers. So far, it's been an entertaining game. 12-8, the shots on goal favor Hartford, but the Sharks lead 1-0 on Jeff Odger's second goal of the season, which came at 5:16 of the first period, assisted by Chris Tansel and Jim Kite. Face-off left side of Chris Terreri. Nikolishin against Baker. Pair of 13s on the ice. Baker will get the draw by virtue of Jim Kite's hustle to the puck. He carried back behind his own net. Fed to Odger's on the right. Jeff Odger's long pass will be dumped for an icing call against the San Jose Sharks. Breaking the action on the San Jose Sharks Radio Network. Hartford Whalers off the faceoff, have it in the Shark zone, but Andre Nikolishin hit hard by Jim Kite, jars the puck free, and Sikora's backhander comes out to center ice and off the boards inside the Hartford territory. 2.5 to go in the first period. Sharks leading 1-0 as the Whalers defenseman Brian Glynn getting it back at center, flipping it up into the crowd all the way behind Chris Terreri. He's just trying to dump the puck into the offensive zone and just hit it a little bit too far. Let's pause 10 seconds for station identification on the San Jose Sharks radio network.
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0: I'm Dan Rusinowski along with Chris Collins. Tonight at San Jose Arena, the 1-0 score favors the Sharks. 2 minutes and 18 seconds to go in the first. The pace off is dropped, and the Whalers will control it. Moving up the ice now on the right wing, Nelson Emerson across the red line, shoots one in. Right side of Terreri. Racine got hit by Shanahan, but backhanded it all the way to his own blue line and just popped out to center. Nolan will beat O'Neill to it on the boards, and he'll stick handle to the middle of the ice. Nolan, with one hand on the stick, tries to just sort of throw it ahead, but it bounced off another stick, and the Whalers can't control it either. On the right wing, Nelson Emerson finally reaches behind himself and fires in into the San Jose zone. Terreri stopped it, left it for Racine. Throws to his partner now, Doug Bodger, and he feeds it on the left for Whitney, and a quick one-timer gets the puck to Friesen. But the puck bounced off of Friesen's stick, breaking out to center. And so Hartford will recover deep in their own zone. The defenseman pairing of Birch and Featherstone will try to clear it out. But again, they had trouble as the Sharks. Nolan all over Adam Burt on the far side of the ice. And his deflection, Nolan's that is, knocked the puck up over the bench and into the crowd. Out-of-town scores brought to you by Miller Quality Smoked Sausage Meats. Edmonton playing at Calgary tonight, and the Oilers leading 2-0 as Glenn Anderson gets his first goal since returning to his city of glory, where he won all the Stanley Cups with Wayne Gretzky in the 1980s. Zeno Seeger has the other goal for Edmonton, 2-0 Oilers. Another score coming your way in the Pacific Division, just underway in the first period at Vancouver. 0-0, the Canucks and New Jersey are tied. Here it's 1-0 Sharks, minute 20 to go in the first period. Play inside the Hartford zone. Whalers trying to clear out, can't do it as Andrew Castles is checked by Jason Moore. He poked to Craig Chaney, centering pass for Ray Shepard, but Kevin Dineen blocked it and Hartford moves it out. 2-on-2, led by Sanderson down the left side, streaking across the Sharks line, drops it back. Castles, slap shot, kick save made by Terreri, and the rebound flipped out with a minute to play by Moore. To Chaney at center, to Miller on the right, across the line, winds up, slap shot, blocked by the skates of Jeff Brown. It bounced into the right wing corner and Janney takes, but his backhanded pass around the boards comes all the way out and off of Ragnarsson's skate. Now Ragnarsson kind of getting his stick held onto there along with Kevin Dineen. They both fell at a whistle. 44.6 seconds remaining in the first period. Sharks leading at 1-0, and they'll have the faceoff dropped right at the Hartford blue line. As we see new line combination coming out for the Sharks, it'll be Chris Tansel on the left, along with Jeff Rogers on the right, Jamie Baker at center. A little holding the stick going on right there as Kevin Dineen and Marcus Ragnarsson jostling together. And kind of a close thing at the blue line, but that didn't result in much or anything from Carey Fraser. They drop the puck, and here we go. Glenn Featherstone at the near side, pursued by Odgers in his own zone off the draw, but he poked it ahead, and Ranheim backhands to the neutral zone, knocked down, and Baker slaps one back into the Whaler zone. Nice check on the left side there by Chris Tansel, jarring the puck free, but the ever-so-steady Featherstone tosses up the left-wing boards with 30 seconds to play. Here's Cron at center now. Little stick-handling move at the Sharks' line, lost it on the check. Racine will dump it all the way down, short of icing, and Burt to the left side of his goal will handle it and leave it for Adam Burt on defense. 10 seconds to go in the first. Whalers moving from right to left. Here's a long pass down the left wing side. Robert Cron walking into the Sharks zone, hit hard by Eve Racine, and Racine, with a couple of seconds left in the period, will toss to Whitney, and he'll hold it as the buzzer sounds. 1-0, the Sharks lead the Whalers at the end of the first period. When we come back, we'll talk to Brian Burke from the National Hockey League. But first, these messages on the San Jose Sharks Radio Network.
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0: Dan Rusinowski back here at San Jose Arena, where the score at the end of the first period reads the Sharks 1 and the Whalers nothing. And it's my pleasure to welcome to our broadcast the Senior Vice President of Hockey Operations, Brian Burke. What brings you out to the West Coast?
4: Actually, Dan, the Sharks asked me to come out and speak. They have a program before the games for the season ticket holders that bring in speakers, and Diane Bloom had asked me to come out and speak, and tied it in with the game tonight, and see the game in Anaheim tomorrow night, and then red eye back.
0: Well, it's a great opportunity to see some West Coast teams, and of course, you started your National Hockey League managerial career with the Vancouver Canucks, and I know you have a real sensitivity for these West Coast teams to say they're ignored by the East.
4: Well, I think it's a valid point. They don't see the supervisory staff as much as they'd like sometimes. They claim they don't get the senior referees as much as they'd like our league people. Obviously, it's a long trip to come out here. Today, I left Kennedy at noon. It was supposed to be a six-hour flight. It took 7.5 hours. Wow. With the headwinds. And so it's nice to be here. I get into every building every year, so it's not unusual to be here, but it's nice to be here. This is a great building to come to with the fans, and the support is great.
0: We're moving into the second half of the first season of the collective bargaining agreement, and I wondered, as a practicing attorney yourself over the course of the years, you were a real architect of this CBA. Do you think that everything that you wanted to get into it has been working well?
4: Well, I think it's definitely produced some changes in the salary structure at critical points in the career of a player where inflation was rampant. And so it's working in that sense. It's a definite improvement. We didn't get everything we wanted to get, and I'm not sure we got enough. I'm not sure down the road that this is going to solve all the team's problems, but it's a definite improvement, and we're obviously very pleased everyone's back to work.
0: All of the players that I talked to seem not only relieved to be playing again after what they went through last year, but also they think that they respect the collective bargaining agreement and what it accomplished.
4: I think so. I think people underestimate just how intelligent hockey players are, and I don't think... I think anyone watching the industry had to be concerned where salaries were going, not for the top players so much as the trickle-down effect of players with Group 1, the old Group 1 free agency, and so on. And I think this does help. A team should be able to, in theory, should be able to effectively manage their costs with this agreement. And hopefully it'll at the end of the day, we'll all say this worked and we can continue on this course.
0: For those fans that don't know, you're the man who's in charge of meeting out the supplementary discipline to players. Of course, you probably have already gotten tons of letters about it, every single thing you've done this year. But how do you find that going this season as far as amounts of things you've had to deal with?
4: Well, I think it's been a good year in terms of the number of incidents. The number is down. We're very pleased with that. I would like to be like the Maytag repairman and sit there and wait for the phone to ring. It doesn't work that way, and you know, the San Jose fans have seen, for instance, Andre Nazarov got suspended last year, and we would love to go through a season where we don't have to suspend anybody. It's not like that. We put a premium on contact in the game, and the difference between a highlight film hit and a penalty is a small fraction. The difference between that penalty and a suspension can be a small fraction. So we're going to keep having them, but hopefully they'll be few and far between.
0: Can you explain in brief how the wiping away of game misconducts is working this year?
4: Well, what we do is if a player is disciplined, he loses the game misconduct on that. And also, if a player, the way it works, if a player gets a game misconduct in error, if the referee makes a clear error, we will rescind it. So that if you get an instigator penalty unfairly or a high-sticking game misconduct unfairly, we will wipe those out. But they are cumulative, and we've got several players who have been suspended automatically due to cumulative. Rick Tocchet, for one, with L.A. when he was still with L.A., he got his third game misconduct and got an automatic one-game suspension.
0: Now, the obstruction rules, another new factor of the NHL this year we haven't talked to you about yet. I think it's been a great success. What do you think?
4: I think it's been a great success. The people that complain about it or are concerned about the standard dropping, we've, as recently as yesterday, had a conference call with the referees and told them, don't drop the standard, don't relax your vigilance. It has improved the product, the game. I mean, you saw that first period tonight. Very few whistles, lots of good skating action, open ice flow that you wouldn't have seen a year ago. And I think it's been a tremendous improvement for our fans and for the television product, and we're going to stay with it.
0: Another part of this might be the inclusion of automatic icing like they do in college hockey. There are some purists like me probably who like to see that little race between the forward and the defenseman. What's your take on automatic icing and where it's being discussed among the rules makers?
4: Well, I like the race for the puck. We average 3 to 4 races for the puck. It's an exciting play. I think there's a risk with the touch icing like we have where the whistle only blows when a player touches the puck. The risk is that a player gets tripped going into the boards. We've had a couple of those incidents. I've encouraged the referee where a defending player reaches the puck first and gets hit, it should almost be an automatic minor penalty. But the race
0: like
4: for
0: charging or something like that?
4: Exactly. Or even unsportsmanlike for all I care, but give them something. If you beat me to the puck and you're the defending player and I run you into the boards, it should be a penalty. So I think we can take the risk of the touch icing out and still have the excitement for the fans.
0: A lot of exciting things going on marketing-wise for the NHL. The new puck introduced at the All-Star Game generated some positive, some negative thoughts. What were your thoughts on that whole thing?
4: Well, I think people have to... I'm shocked at people's resistance to change generally. The inertia factor in when you innovate in any way with a sport, you get the traditionalists and the purists, and I happen to be a traditionalist like you are. I wouldn't want to watch that puck for 60 minutes, but the way Fox worked it in, it was tremendous. And people have to, don't worry about what they like. Worry about what will attract new viewers. Everyone here is a hockey fan. But if we use that puck on Fox telecast so we can add to our fan base, then it's a positive.
0: What I'm told is that the people who liked it the most were young men between 18 and 25, which is exactly an audience you want to pursue.
4: Exactly. I mean, I take my father, who will not watch hockey on TV. He watched me play all growing up. My brothers played. He watched me play right up to the pro level in the minors. And he can't follow the puck on TV. He's a knowledgeable hockey fan. He likes the innovation. So
0: he listens to us on the radio, too.
4: Yeah, that's right. We attract some older viewers. We attract some younger viewers. Attract some people who like gimmicks. You know what? It's a good thing. Anything that adds fan to our fan base, we'll take it.
0: Something else happening in hockey, too. A new World Cup coming to the game. Can you explain how that National Hockey League is going to work with that organization?
4: Well, this replaces the old Canada Cup. It's the eight top hockey countries in the world, and I'll probably get some mail from someone from the Ukraine that they're not in it, but basically it'd be two pools of four teams each. The North American pool will be Russia and Slovakia, U.S. and Canada, and the European pool is Finland, Sweden, Czech Republic, and Germany, and they'll play off. It's going to be best-on-best NHL rinks for the games played over here. And I think it's going to be great. The best hockey played in the last 20 years has been the Canada Cups, and I think people are going to love watching this hockey.
0: Well, of course, the principle of us against them is kind of injected into that with the countries and everything, and doesn't that add a little bit of excitement?
4: It adds a lot of excitement, a lot of patriotic fervor, and a lot of... it's amazing to me how people will wave the flag. It's like I was saying to the season ticket holders before, with Nagano coming, people that, you know, like... I wouldn't watch a gymnastics meet to save my life, but when the Olympics are on and a U.S. gymnast is up, I watch.
0: Sure.
4: And so once you put the flag on the front of the sweater instead of an NHL team, it's amazing how people follow it and how involved they get. I think the World Cup's going to be great, and I think Nagano is going to be a huge shot of adrenaline for the sport worldwide.
0: In the final analysis, how is your assessment of the National Hockey League season right now? Where is the hockey in the NHL being played going?
4: I think this has been a great season so far. I think that the attendance in a couple cities is off, but overall the product is better. Attendance is strong in virtually all of the markets. I think it's been a great year so far, and I think it's going to be a great playoff. Some of the matchups that I can see 3 months from now when the playoffs begin, some of the matchups are just frightening to me in terms of how interesting they're going to be.
0: Also, one other thing, too. The franchise situation, they seem to be stabilizing a little bit. Ottawa has a new building right now. They're very excited about that there. But how do you assess that at this point?
4: We've still got a couple of problems. In the National Hockey League with 26 teams, we still have a couple of franchises who are in tough economic circumstances, either because of the economic climate or the size, the demographics of where they play in Edmonton or Hartford. We've got some lease problems in Florida. That's our goal, is to stabilize those franchises, or if they can't get the requisite support in the market where they play, get them somewhere where they will, and then we'll worry about adding teams and expanding.
0: Brian, it's always good to see you, and thanks a lot for coming out to California and being with us on the radio network.
4: Nice to be here, Dan, and you listeners. I remember Dan when he worked in the minors. This is the hardest working guy in radio right here, and he does a great job.
0: What a guy. Thanks a lot. Brian Burke, the Senior Vice President and Vice President of Charge of Hockey Operations for the National Hockey League between the first and second periods. We'll be back in a moment on the Sharks Radio Network.
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0: 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Only one goal by Jeff Odgers, his second of the season. Chris Tansel, Jim Kite, the assists at 5 minutes and 16 seconds. The shots on goal, 13-8 in favor of Hartford. Jeff Sanderson leading the pack with 3 shots on goal.
1: Yeah, with the Sharks coming out and playing so well the first 10 minutes, Hartford really turned it up the final 10 minutes of the period. And And they're on the road. This is the first game of a six-game road trip, and if they do anything less than 500 on this road trip, Hartford can effectively kiss their season goodbye. So this is also a big time for them, Dan. They realize the importance.
0: And Hartford has had most of their success this season at home at the Hartford Civic Center as we get underway in the second period with a faceoff at center ice. The Whalers dump it into the Sharks zone and immediately go to the forecheck. Jeff Friesen for the Sharks fighting with Nelson Emerson, but he worked it free to Shanahan. In front, O'Neill, a drive. It's blocked by Yves Racine. Skates. Good coverage there by Yves Racine as Owen Nolan with a rebound. Stick handles out. Nolan picking up speed. Leads the attack. Cross the line to Friesen. Sends it back in the direction of Nolan, but he couldn't control it. Recovers in the corner. Centering pass in front. Racine lost his balance. Loose in front of a net. Recovered by the Whalers, and they're able to poke to center. Here's a feed for Brendan Shanahan on the right wing. Cross the line, lead pass, O'Neill walks in, shoots, save Terreri! A split save, it's batted up into the crowd on the rebound by Bodger.
1: Yeah, Owen Nolan saying he's sorry to Ray Whitney because he went so deep he couldn't get the pass to him. That allowed the transition game of Hartford to come back, and Nolan lost Brendan Shanahan for a moment. Not the kind of guy you want to lose when he gets a pass back from his linemate O'Neill going right for your crease. But a better defensive play, Danny, I'm sorry, from final second from Duck Podger, who just whacked the high stick out.
0: The other thing about that is all eyes go to Brendan Shanahan. That gives Jeff O'Neill some space to get open, and boy, was he wide open in front of the net with that pass.
1: Yeah, he really was, but Terreri and Duck Podger heads-up play.
0: Face off left side of Chris Terreri, and at the near side, Sharks win the draw. Moore tries to clear, and he will get it up to Miller off of Sanderson. Miller skates to center. 3-on-3, lead for Jenny, cross the line, drop past Shepard in the slot, shoots one, deflected by Featherstone, wide of a net. Glenn Featherstone just gets in the way. Near the Whalers, back to center, led by Castles, down the right side, cross the Sharks' line, sends to the right to Dineen, and an angle shot will be backhanded wide as he got around Ragnarsson. Sharks breaking out to center. End-to-end action here in the second as Kevin Miller leads the way into the offensive zone. He slipped by Sanderson and Castles, but lost his balance and lost control of the puck. Loose on the far side now, and the Whalers recover, and here they come. Featherstone, headman, Sanderson lost control as he stick-handled toward the Sharks' line. That was a break for Ragnarsson because he just calmly tossed it on the left and made everything look easy, but I'm sure his heart was palpitating at the sight of a four. Back into the Sharks' zone as an offside against Hartford.
1: 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They're going to be selling the Shark Celebrity Cookbook. 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Please stop by and see them and say hi.
0: 1-0 Sharks leading, just underway here in the second period at San Jose Arena. And off the draw at center ice, Andre Nikolishin wins the draw, gets it back to veteran Brad McCrimmon, but his return pass battered away, so Robert Kron has to skate back to his own blue line to get control. Kron's had a great year, 15 goals. He carries to center to the Sharks' line, checked away by Michael Sikora. Puck skitters free to the far side of the ice, but Odgers can't control. Neither can Paul Ranheim, and Baker standing in front, flipped in front of his net dangerously. Jim Kite recovered it off the boards, but the Sharks barely chip it back to center. Baker knocks it down in circles. Now he stick handles to the blue line. Lost control of the puck again, which leads me to believe that this ice might be bouncy and soft here in the second period because that kind of a loss of control has happened to several players so far tonight. And the Whalers now getting control of it, sending it back to center. Batted the other way by Racine to Victor Kozlov. Carries down the left side, cross the line. Angles one on goal with a wrister. Stick save by Burke. The puck on the rebound in the corner. Donovan overskates. And McCrimmon loses on the check to Donovan, but defenseman Marek Malik recovers. He stick handled back behind his own net before leading a pass at center off of a stick. Sharks bat it down. Here's Dodie Wood on the attack. Pinballs it off a skate to Kozlov. Walks in, shoots, score! Victor Kozlov snapped the puck with a wrist shot to the top corner of the net, glove side. Sharks lead it, 2-0.
1: Well, that's going to be Big Vic's fourth goal of the year. Doty Wood gets his first assist of the year. I think Doty Wood's going to be thankful that he dropped that puck back to Victor Kozlov and not to himself. This is star written all over it. Brad McCrimmon burned on the play. Kozlov walks around him. Man, he didn't move his wrist more than 2 inches, and that puck must have come off at about a 50-mile-an-hour clip.
0: And talk about getting burned, man. I mean, Brad McCrimmon watched the puck that was passed by Doty Wood bounce off his skates, and in horror, he looked at Mr. Kozlov shooting it right past Sean Burke. That's a portent of things to come. Once again. 2-0, Sharks lead the Hartford Whalers. The goal scorers, Odgers, his second of the year, and now Kozlov, his fourth of the year. Dodie Wood and Eve Racine get the assists as we get back to action. Whalers move to the Shark zone, but a quick shot from the point will be blocked. Jeff Brown and Brian Glynn on defense recover it at center, and Brown on the right side slaps into San Jose territory. Off the boards, going for the net there was Scott Daniels, but he couldn't control it. The Sharks race out to center. They bounce one off of Daniels' stick away from Owen Nolan, back into the Whalers zone. Hartford clears it back to center ice with the Sharks regaining control again. 2-0, Sharks leading, 16 minutes to play, second period. Hartford intercepting a pass, sending back to the Sharks line, knocked down by Bodger, head man for Whitney, but it's across two lines. And so we have a stoppage of play. Once again, the score, the Sharks 2, the Whalers nothing. We've got a break in the action here at San Jose Arena on the San Jose Sharks Radio Network. 2-0, Sharks leading. Goal in the second period at 3:09 from Victor Kozlov. As Big Vic gets his fourth of the year. The great wrist shot, top corner, glove side of Sean Burke. Dodie Wood and Eve Racine getting the assists. And so Wood with his first assist of the year, and Racine with his second assist since being acquired from Montreal on waivers. Right here, back to action in the Sharks zone, back behind Chris Terreri in goal. Jeff O'Neill forechecking, poke to the corner. Racine got beaten to the puck by Brendan Shanahan. Backhand pass to the slot, knocked down. Here's O'Neill driving a slapper wide of a net. Had a lot of net to shoot at, but just simply missed the goal with Terreri not really in good position deep in his goal. Back to center comes Racine, across the line. Drop pass left wing for Nolan. One-on-one against Adam Burt. Nolan one-hands into the corner, but it's intercepted by Brendan Shanahan. Tries to clear the puck to center, batted down. Now Nolan tips at it, can't control it. Bouncing puck on the near circle inside the Hartford zone. Knocked down there by O'Neill. Got it out to center ice, but Bodger will intercept the puck and carry it off the left wing boards to Nolan. To Friesen now. Tries to split the defense, comes across the line, drop pass. Nolan shoots, score!

0: second goal of the season for Owen Nolan on a great drop pass from Jeff Friesen. The Sharks lead it 3-0.
1: Neil, Dan, a lot of this is being set up again with great transitional work from the defense. Eversine made another great play, and I think he's going to get credit for his second assist the period. Maybe it was Bodger, one of the two. The two are playing so well together right now. They're getting the puck to one another. They're making the passes. The defense have been the difference in the Sharks' really resurgence of playing tight games and tough games. Beautiful work.
0: 1 minute and 47 seconds apart. Two goals for the Sharks is off the faceoff. It's dumped into San Jose territory. Craig Janney feeds on the right wing boards and out to center ice. Ray Shepard cleared it. Whalers throw it back the other way. Near giveaway on a cross ice pass by Jason Moore, but Ragnarsson able to corral it and poke to center. Knocked down by right wing Kevin Dineen. Has it in the neutral zone. Lead on the left for Jeff Sanderson. He circles his way across the Sharks line. Now shoots through a screen. Kick save Terrari. It pops off the defense in front, but the Sharks' Kevin Miller will recover it. Got it to Jason Moore. Now back to Miller on the left to center. Across the line. Curls to his right. Wrist shot. Score!

0: The Sharks have exploded. Kevin Miller, his 14th of the year, and they lead it 3-0 in the second period.
1: Well, I guess turnabout's fair play, because this is what happened to the Sharks when they were in Hartford earlier, really late last year in November, and that's going to be it for Sean Burke. Burke's going to get pulled right now. Jason Mazzotti is going to come in and replace him. The Oilers, as I told you before, a critical road trip right now. Six games in the West. They have to win four or five of these six to stay in the playoff race, and they play tomorrow night in L.A. Burke's going to have to be sharp tomorrow night.
0: It's 4-0 Sharks, and while Jason Mazzotti comes in, we'll come back on the San Jose Sharks Radio Network. Jason Mazzotti, a former Calgary first-round draft pick, is in the Nets replacing the starter Sean Burke, who is making his 19th straight start and goal for Hartford, and that's because three goals in 2:32 give the Sharks the 4-0 lead here in the second period. Back inside the Sharks zone right now, San Jose with a four-goal lead holds onto the puck. Jason Moore being checked by Mark Janssens. Threw it away, kept in Kevin Dineen, throwing it toward the net, but Janssens couldn't deflect it on goal, and the Sharks get the rebound off the boards. Janney headman to Miller off his stick, but Shepard grabs on the left. Crisscrosses with Miller across the blue line, moves to the right wing, shoots it, but it's deflected up into the seats, off the stick and skates of defenseman Brian Glynn.
1: All right, Dan, the fastest three goals the Sharks have scored in a game was against Winnipeg. You remember this game, back a 9-4 win, March 29th, 1994. Sergei Makarov, Ray Whitney, Gaetan Duchesne, 38 seconds was the fastest three goals in a game. So for you history buffs out there.
0: Three goals in 2 minutes and 32 seconds here in the second. Kozlov at 3:09, Nolan at 4:56, and Miller at 5:41. We've already played 6.5 into this second period, and the Sharks fans love it. San Jose leading 4-0 over the Hartford Whalers here at the arena. Cody Wood on for the faceoff against Mark Janssens. Loses the draw back in the Hartford zone. Once again, Jason Mazzotti in goal. Whalers' Adam Burt gives it away in front of the net. Viktor Kozlov can't shoot it, but he spins it to the near boards. Great pass off the boards to Donovan in the corner, right through the legs of Burt. Donovan held the puck for a second, tipped it back now to Kozlov. Big check by Adam Burke. He holds it along the near boards, backhands into the corner. Donovan hit hard there by Glenn Featherstone. That jars the puck free. Donovan back on his feet now at the near side, trying to dig for it along with Doty Wood. But Mark Janssen's putting his 2 cents in there to work the puck free. Back behind the net now in the Hartford zone. Wound around and out by Adam Burt. This is all the way down the ice. But Terreri will play it because he sensed that Michael Sikora was going to get beaten to the puck. Meantime, Sikora hit pretty hard by Scott Daniels, a fistic kind of a player, who actually knocked Sikora's helmet off deep inside the Sharks' zone. That brought a roar from the crowd as the Sharks dumped to center. Line change for San Jose as Stephen Rice for Hartford carries up the left side. Moved around one player, couldn't get by Jamie Baker as it's flipped back into the Whalers' zone. Right side of Jason Mazzotti, a man who used to play goaltender with Kevin Miller back at Michigan State University. Right now he's watching as the Whalers dump it all the way down. This will be icing. Yves Racine back to make the touch with 6:48 gone by here in the second period. The score, the Sharks 4, the Whalers nothing. We've got a timeout on the ice, so we'll take this timeout on the San Jose Sharks Radio Network.
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0: Dan Rusinowski, Chris Collins back at San Jose Arena. 4-0, the Sharks leading the Whalers, and they win the draw in the Hartford zone. Quick shot toward Jason Mazzotti, but wide off the stick of Yves Racine. Whalers dumped to center. Nice tip by Racine's backhand to get it back to the red line, but Ranheim trailing the play for Hartford shoots it all the way down. No icing on the play. Bodger gave it away. Nicolichen centering pass in front. A quick opportunity for Ranheim. It's blocked by Baker. Ranheim got a second chance, but he couldn't put it on net. Now on the near side in the San Jose zone, Hartford's Paul Ranheim, pretty fast skater, threw it into the corner, intercepted by Baker. His pass for Racine not cleared out. Racine to the right side of his goaltender, hit by Robert Cron of Hartford. A toss behind the net, into forecheck Nicolichen on Bodger. Bodger got it around the boards, and Tansel clears it down the ice.
1: Critical time for the Sharks because they don't want to fall into the habits of Colorado did.
0: Here's a giveaway. Chris Tansel shooting it from the left circle in the Hartford zone, but it's wide of a net as the Whaler defense really coughed up a horrible play in front. And Tansel didn't want to waste any time. He wanted to get a shot toward the net. Unfortunately for him, he missed it. Back at center on the rebound, Ray Whitney gathers for the Sharks, and across the red line, he flips it ahead. Jason Mazzotti in goal, winds it up the left wing side, intercepted by Nolan, sends it behind the Hartford goal to Whitney. He stick handles away from McCrimmon, heads to the slot, spins to the forehand, shoots! It's off the skates of Jeff O'Neill! Loose in the corner now, inside the Hartford zone, left wing side, Whitney to the point. Ragnarsson tees it up, shoots it, it's deflected high and wide. Rebound, angle shot by Nolan, bounces off the defenseman Malik on goal, but it's stopped by goaltender Mazzotti, and play is gone.
1: Now the fans here at San Jose Arena liking what they see. That is already the 12th prime scoring opportunity the Sharks have had here. And it's not because Hartford's not a good team. Hartford, as Dan pointed out early on in this game, and I think I made mention of one of their players, defensively, if they get into a run-and-gun game, they're in big trouble. They're in huge trouble if they get into a run-and-gun game, and that's what's happened to them tonight. They've had brilliant offensive opportunities. The first period, Chris Terreri came up with a couple of lucky saves and some great saves, and then they came out and were a little flat in the second period. Their physical game went away, and it's hurt them.
0: Jason Mazzotti was drafted first over by the Calgary Flames in the first round, 21st overall. He's only played 10 games since he was drafted in 1988. And part of that's a little cash, part of that's a little bit of everything else. He just has not fulfilled his promise. At center ice, a long drive by Kevin Dineen to the Whalers. Goes on goal, stopped by Chris Terreri. Rebound at the far boards. Bodger sends a man on the breakaway. It's Ray Sheppard going to center across the line. Backhand shot on goal. Great save by Mazzotti. He gave Bodger the right side of it and then filled it with that large frame of his. And play is indeed called.
1: Ray Sheppard generally doesn't miss on those breakaways. You know, he's not the fastest skater in the world, so when he gets a clean breakaway of 150 feet, you know, he'd like to put one in. He had a couple against the Sharks. Remember last year in the playoffs, Ray Sheppard had a couple of breakaway goals against the Sharks while a member of the Red Wings. But Mazzotti's a pretty big kid, though, Danny. 6'1", 190. So like Sean Burke, Burke is huge at 6'4", but Mazzotti's still pretty big. I mean, you know, for being smaller than your number one goalie, he's still a big target to shoot at the goal.
0: Off the faceoff, Bodger on the point, shoots right on. Stick save down low by Jason Mazzotti. Rebound pops to the near corner, and the Whalers just barely clear it out to center. 4-0, Sharks leading Hartford. 10:13 to go in the second period. The key to this game so far, 3 goals in a span of 2 minutes and 32 seconds by Victor Kozlov, Owen Nolan, and Kevin Miller. Miller on the left wing corner in the Hartford zone now, being checked by Brian Glynn. Successful play there by Glynn to poke it loose, but Dineen, oh yes, he will clear it out to center as Bodger misplayed it on the point. All the way back to the Sharks line, Iversen headman pass to Janney. Feeds on the right to Sheppard, walks across the line, now circles in clockwise formation. Gives on the point to Racine on the right wing to Sheppard, right back in the slot. Great check by Kevin Dineen. That's the kind of play that the Whalers wanted as Dineen was acquired from Philadelphia for his physical play, for his grit, and for his leadership. And right there, a great play on Sheppard. Hartford carrying it at center now, trailing by 4 goals. Castles fires to the Sharks line, blocked at the blue line. Sharks get it back. Tansel, backhand pass ahead to Baker. Crosses the line, drop pass. Sikora, blast one toward the goal, but it's wide of Mazzotti, who I don't think saw that puck coming in. It was a rocket from Michael Sikora. Now the Sharks on the rebound will get it back at center and fire it into the Whalers zone. Off a stick, Jeff Odger's forechecking on Adam Burt. Hands off to Jamie Baker on the right wing circle. Feeds in front, Sikora fans on the shot. The back on the left point, Kaita drive save made by Mazzotti. Rebound in front, Tansel checked off the play by Jeff Brown. Good job by Jeff Brown, otherwise Tansel would have been in alone on Jason Mazzotti, as the Sharks really doing a great job in their checking tonight against the Hartford Whalers. That's been a big part of this 4-0 lead so far. The puck lifted back to the Hartford blue line. Whalers, Marek Malik shoots it all the way down, and Terreri forced to play it on the left wing boards because two Hartford players were there. Set up ice. Here's Nolan down the left side, cross the line, looking for Baker in front. Knocked away, but here on the right wing, an angle drive by Michael Sikora will be wide of a net. What a chance for Sikora on that play, as the entire Hartford defense was flooded over to the far side of the ice. Meantime, Sharks will give the puck away in their own zone. In front, O'Neill throws side of a net for Emerson instead of shooting. And it's blocked. Sharks really breaking down here as O'Neill backhands on goal. They score! Sharks defense broke down, and Chris Terreri misplayed a knuckleball backhander by Jeff O'Neill. 4-1. The Sharks continue to lead.
1: Now the Sharks are going to want to turn it up. They have been. They had some opportunities. They had the breakaway. They had Nolan coming in 2-on-1 with Sheppard again. That's not a goal that Chris Terreri is going to want to write home about. Although the Sharks broke down in front of him, O'Neill got off a real bad backhander. I think it was deflected.
0: Oh, Nelson Emerson in front might have gotten
1: it. I think he did get a piece of it at the end, because if that went through Chris Terreri's legs, he'll want to go out and stand on his head here and scream. That had to have been deflected in front, and I think Emerson did get it.
0: He will get credit for the goal for Nelson Emerson of the Hartford Whalers. Goal number 17 on the season. Jeff O'Neill will get the assist. Time of it, 8 minutes, 9 seconds to go in the period. So read it as 11 minutes, 51 seconds if you are keeping score. It was just a terrific tip in front. I thought it went off of Terreri's pad and into the net off of O'Neill, but great play there by Emerson to get a piece of it. Sharks move back to the attack. Here's big Victor Kozlov across the line. Drop pass to right wing Sean Donovan in the Hartford zone. He spins as he's checked by Brad McCrimmon. Doty Wood got the pass. Fed it back behind the Hartford goal. Whalers intercept. They can't clear. Wood tosses behind the Hartford net again. Marek Malik tries to send it up the left side. Can't do it. Wood backhands to the slot. Malik knocks it down, and he deflected it over to Stephen Rice, who barely did clear it back to center for Hartford.
1: Yeah, the Sharks are going to have to turn it up again right now and force some pressure on Hartford right now. Make them start worrying that they're going to be more goals.
0: Uzzotti, pretty good puck handler, comes out of his net about 35 feet to shoot it to center. Sharks fire it back the other way from behind the red line, and so that is icing. 7:18 to go here in the second period, and they will whistle things down here with the score 4-1. The Sharks leading Hartford. A break in the action on the San Jose Sharks Radio Network. Exciting hockey here at San Jose Arena. The shots on goal 17-17, but the Sharks have driven Sean Burke out of the goal for the Hartford Whalers by virtue of their 4-1 lead. Three of their goals coming here in the second period, just 2.5 minutes apart.
1: But Mazzotti has come in and faced three prime scoring chances, and he stopped all three with relative ease, and the Sharks are going to have to button down the hatches defensively now and play tight the rest of this game.
0: Off the faceoff, right side of Chris Terreri. Sharks pick up, and Jeff Odgers, the captain of the team, angles at the length of the ice. The puck rolls across the goal line, and that's icing, as Adam Burt is back to make the touch.
1: Excitement of basketball returning this Sunday. Bay Area Classic here at San Jose Arena. Cal's Golden Bears taking on the DePaul Blue Demons, and the Stanford Cardinal battling the Seton Hall Pirates. Games begin at 10:30 in the morning. Tickets are available. 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Love Stanford, the Cardinal. Everybody thinks it's Cardinals. It's not. It's the Cardinal.
0: I'm sorry, I'm not politically correct. I like the old nickname
1: better. No, I don't. I like Cardinal much better, much classier. Although I'm like you, I'm not politically correct by the long shot either.
0: I think Dartmouth should be the Indians too. The
1: All
0: heck
1: right.
0: with it.
1: Well, the heck with you.
0: Good comeback. I like that. 6:59 to go, second period, 4-1. The Sharks leading the Whalers inside the Hartford zone off of an exchange of plays. The Whalers control the puck. They got their speedy line. Nikolishin, Kron, and Ranheim up front. Kron getting the pass at center, gets around Jim Kite. Chris Terreri's got to come way out of his goal to take that pass, and he flips to the corner. But Kron got to it first. Centering feed there intended for Nikolishin, blocked by Jim Kite's stick. And out to center it goes. Adam Burt stopped it there. Good teamwork by Terreri and Kite on that last play in the face of faster Hartford skaters. Meantime, the Sharks up the left wing side now have Chris Tansel on the puck at center. A long drive right on, stopped about chest level there by Jason Muzzotti. And why not? He's not really warm, hasn't faced a number of shots on goal, didn't get a full warm-up tonight, so throw it on net from anywhere on the ice. The rebound of that play comes all the way back to the Sharks zone. 6:10 to go in the second period. Here comes San Jose moving from right to left, led by Doug Bodger to the red line. Flips it ahead on the right wing boards across the line. Centering feed there by the Sharks. Knocked away from Craig Janney by the Hartford defense. But behind the net, in the Hartford zone, Kevin Miller centers it out in front. Bounced off a stick. Janney poke checks it off of Kevin Dineen. Feeds in the left wing corner now to Shepard. Behind the net to Kevin Miller. He's watched by Glenn Featherstone in the Hartford zone. Miller stick handles to the near side. Featherstone watches. Centering pass deflected away by goaltender Jason Muzzotti. Just got the stick on it and bounced it to the right wing boards. But it's held in by Ray Shepard. Backhand pass to the slot. Pass the stick of Miller. Behind the net, Castles being checked. Got it by Janney. Flipped on the left wing side now to Jeff Sanderson. And it just barely gets it to center ice off of Janney's stick. But Janney recovering for the Sharks. Sets up Kevin Miller down the right side. Across the line, has Shepard open in front. Gives him the pass. He tees it up, he shoots. Sliding save by Muzzotti, and he has the rebound in his glove. and play is called.
1: Boy, what teamwork. What a great shift when you think about it. How long has Janney been out with Kevin Miller and Ray Shipper? What, 2.5 minutes here?
0: Seems like it, doesn't it?
1: Man, that was a long shift, and they didn't let the puck go past their own blue line. Once they got the complete line on, they put a good minute and a half of pressure inside of the Hartford end, and Craig Janney was the guy that was doing a lot of the forechecking to keep the puck in his own end. He allowed his line mates, Miller and Shepard, to get there and get some quality shots and chances on top of Muzzotti, who's impressed me so far. He's coming in a tough circumstance. Defense is gone. Forwards aren't back-checking, and he's made some big saves and made very little effort to make those saves.
0: Kind of funny. The Calgary Flames gave up on him and picked Trevor Kidd instead to be their goaltender of the future. And, of course, Sharks fans all know what happened there.
1: Yeah. Wasn't much of a future last year, was it?
0: Not too much, although he did have a good regular season off the faceoff. Now the Sharks keep it in play, leading 4-1. Jason Moore inside the offensive zone, grabs the pass of his own, flips one on goal, glove save in shortstop-like fashion there by Muzzotti. He had a backhanded glove stop in front of the net. That's one of the reasons why I think Calgary gave up on him, because he's a kind of an unorthodox goaltender with some of the things that he does.
1: Well, you know, it really doesn't matter anyway. As long as the kid's playing and everybody's happy, I guess that's what matters most. 4:54 left here in the second period. Sharks continue to lead 4-1. We'll come back after this timeout. You're listening to the Sharks Radio Network.
0: Face-off inside the Hartford zone with the Sharks leading the Whalers 4-1. 4:50 to go, second period. Off the draw, Hartford skating from left to right, carries to center, and what a hit on Nelson Emerson by Marcus Ragnarsson, just nailing him, actually reached out with his hand and pushed him to the ice. Carey Fraser didn't have his hand up in the air, but it looks like he might be getting some sort of a penalty here against Ragnarsson, as Marcus is already headed to the penalty box, but the crowd almost in hushed silence here as Fraser comes over to call the penalty against the Sharks' rookie defenseman.
1: Well, I think that should be interference. It looked to me like he interfered with him right along the blue line. Ragnarsson, tired of getting run all over the ice. It could have been roughing also, Dan, but they give him interference in the play, but he could have been roughing because he hit him twice with the stick, and I think if he had used his arm and thrown him down, pushed him, it wouldn't have been a penalty. But when you get your stick there and you hit a guy in the face, you're getting an unfair advantage there.
0: Not really a good situation here for the Sharks, as they've lapsed a bit here in the second period after taking out that strong 4-0 lead. They gave up a goal on a deflection by Nelson Emerson through the legs of Chris Terrarian, and now with the score 4-1, Ragnarsson in the penalty box for interference at 15-17, and the Whalers go on the power play for the third time. Andre Nikolishin against Kevin Miller on the faceoff in the Shark zone, and off the draw, Miller falls on the puck, and so that's that. They'll do it again to the left side of Chris Terrari. Nikolishin on the power play for Hartford with Shanahan and Cron up front. Brian Glynn, Jeff Brown on defense on the points. Sharks killing the penalty with a combination of Chris Tansel and Kevin Miller up front, with the veterans Bodger and Racine back. Off the draw, Nikolishin got it back to the point. Glynn fed it now to Brown, over to Robert Cron on the right wing. Flips into the corner board, Shark zone, left side of Terrari. Nikolishin back to Cron, to the point. Now Cron gets it back from Brown, feeds into the right wing corner. Nikolishin tried to send it to the right point, but he fanned the pass, and it went all the way down the ice, back into the Hartford zone.
1: Boy, that was an ugly play. Minute 30 left.
0: Kevin Miller steals the puck now in the Whalers zone, angles it in front, score! Kevin Miller hit the back of Jason Muzzotti and angled it from behind the net, into the goal for a shorthanded score. The Sharks lead it 5-1.
1: Now wait, I got a question. Is that a shot on goal or a shot on the backside?
0: It's both. Second goal of the night for Kevin Miller, his 15th of the year, and he'll remember that one forever.
1: Is that what we call the Wayne Gretzky move and the Mario Lemieux move? You sit behind the net and then you see the goalie turn his back and you just try to shoot it off. It's a smart play, and the goaltender was leaning out. That's why he did it, took advantage of it.
0: Unassisted goal for Kevin Miller, short-handed. The power play continues for Hartford with a minute and 18 seconds left in Ragnarsson's penalty, but the Sharks have a 5-1 lead. Off the draw, Whalers dump to the Sharks line, but San Jose clears it all the way down as now Jamie Baker and Doty Wood killing the penalty up front. Bodger and Racine are back. Whalers skating from left to right, led down the left side by Kevin Dineen and across the San Jose line. He loses the check, goes cross ice to Emerson. Angle pass in front, great save by Terrari off of Andrew Castles in front. Sharks moving up shorthanded. Doty Wood, slap shot just wide as he crosses the blue line into the Whalers zone. 45 seconds to go on Ragnarsson's penalty. Hartford trying to pick it up here, trailing 5-1. Dineen carries across the Sharks' line. Right wing side. Drop pass for Castle. Sends to the right point. Emerson, watched by Whitney, flips to the near boards now, and Sanderson stops it for Hartford. Feeds to Castles in the corner. His pass back in the direction of Sanderson, deflected by Bodger, and the Sharks' Whitney taps to center. Here comes Owen Nolan, shorthanded on the left side, shoots one across the line, but it's deflected wide of Jason Muzzotti with 17 seconds left on Ragnarsson's penalty. 5-1, Sharks lead it. Here come the Whalers, final seconds of their power play. Hartford has been dominated here as Sanderson at the Sharks' line lost it. Kite clears it. That should just about do it for the penalty to Ragnarsson as he gets on his feet with the puck in the Hartford zone. Shorthanded, Nolan shooting it toward the goal. Save made. Rebound off the boards on the rebound to Whitney, but he couldn't tee it up as he's checked by Brad McCrimmon, and the penalty to Ragnarsson is over. Damage done for the Hartford Whalers as the Sharks lead 5-1 with 2.5 to go in the second period. That's the ninth shorthanded goal of the season by the Sharks. Kevin Miller getting his second goal of the night on a brilliant play from in back of the net that he angled right off the back of goaltender Jason. The Sharks have a four-goal lead. Here's Shepard to Janney in front. Miller shoots. Score! Kevin Miller scores the hat trick. Hats are flying all over the ice, and the Sharks lead it 6-1.
1: This is just a game of the puck bouncing in the right spot for the Sharks. When they played in Hartford in November last year, the puck bounced every way it could for Hartford. Tonight is a repeat performance for the opposing team, the home team. Kevin Miller, Mr. Opportunistic tonight. Every time the puck has come to a weird angle, he puts it in. And let me tell you, has this guy got the most weird angle goals of all time for any Shark?
0: Unbelievable.
1: Yeah, that guy scores from all over the ice when you don't think he can score. He did it last year when he was acquired from St. Louis. Another great goal from a bizarre angle.
0: This one from Janney and from Shepard. Kevin Miller getting the fourth hat trick of his National Hockey League career, and the ice crew is out to sweep up all of the hats that are continually flying on the ice here at the celebrating San Jose Arena.
1: Yeah, it's nice to see the Sharks and their fans cheer. They've got a lot to yell about. There's been a lot of pent-up frustration over this 95-96 season, and this is very nice to see everybody enjoy themselves just a little bit over a short amount of time.
0: Meantime, how do you think...
1: 95-96 season, and this is very nice to see everybody enjoy themselves just a little bit over a short amount of time.

0: His fourth career three-goal game. The last time he did it was October the 21st, 1993, with St. Louis. I want you to remember that date for a few seconds because we'll tell you about it in a moment. Meantime, back to action here in the second period. 1:50 remaining in the stanza. The Sharks lead 6-1. Play in the San Jose zone, and the Sharks move it out. Led by Victor Kozloff. Tries to throw on the left for Doty Wood, but it's deflected away. Kozloff on the left wing. Clears it over to the right to Donovan. Feeds on the left to Doty Wood. Couldn't get it by Featherstone, but now pokes into the corner. Kozloff gets behind the defense. Walks in, shoots. Where is it? It's stopped. Rebound poked across the goal line, but Kerry Fraser says no goal, and now we've got a rugby scrum of players with Doty Wood in the middle of the pile inside the crease in the Hartford zone.
1: Well, Doty Wood went in and tried to get the puck over the goal line, and I think he ran into a defenseman who took the goaltender out, so the goalie came after him and two other guys did. Wasn't much of a fight, but it certainly was a very interesting situation as the Doty Wood trying to make his presence felt here right now. And hey, the puck's in the goal line. The referee hasn't blown his whistle. He has every right to attack the goal line.
0: Let's pause 10 seconds for station identification on the San Jose Sharks Radio Network.
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0: I'm Dan Rusinowski, along with Chris Collins. Kevin Miller has scored a hat trick, and I wanted you to remember the last date that he did this, October 21, 1993. Kevin Miller's last three-goal game, it came against the San Jose Sharks.
1: At Sacramento, didn't it?
0: He had 5 points in that game that night. Had a neutral site game. Remember those?
1: I sure do. Wasn't a whole lot of a long driving time for me to go to the games. I wish they'd bring back neutral sites and play about 30 of them in Sacramento. It'd make me thrilled.
0: He had 3 goals and 2 assists in that game. Came against the Sharks. What a game he had in that one. Brett Hull had the worst game I think I'd ever seen a St. Louis Blue player have. And right here tonight, we had some rugby scrumming going on in front. Kerry Fraser's calling some penalties.
1: Well, what happened was the puck got shot onto the net. Kozloff made a great play around 3 Hartford players. Everybody thought there was a goal. The referee didn't see the puck, so Doty Wood crashed for the puck. The goaltender was in the way. Well, if you don't have control of the puck, you're an open target. Now, maybe Kerry Fraser should have blown the whistle. I think Muzzotti's claiming he had the puck. When he hit him, all heck broke loose. Everybody piled on top of Doty Wood, including the goaltender. But there were really no punches thrown. That was what was interesting. Everybody got pulled off. Nobody said anything. And sort of just skated off the ice. So a lot of frustration. The Sharks are going for as many goals as possible. They're trying to pay back Hartford because of that game in November that was just as ugly as this, only at the Hartford Civic Center.
0: What a night it's been. Everybody seems to be having fun, but right now the conversation going on between Kerry Fraser and the video goal judge, Mike Shanley. That's because they're going to replay this for the video to see if Doty Wood was able to jam it in, either kick it in with his skates. It might actually be called a goal here.
1: I thought it was on the goal line. Kozlov's initials.
0: I didn't think it was a goal. I think he blew the whistle because he lost sight of the puck, and I don't think it was across the goal line when it happened.
1: Well, I have to leave now because I'm going to go down and start a new hat concession inside of the arena. There must be 50,000 hats on the ice. Think of all the money we could make selling these for like a buck a piece. You and I could go to Hawaii after the season.
0: I'd like to go to Hawaii with you. Can you show me around?
1: Yeah, I've been there many times.
0: I've never been there.
1: Hang loose, brother.
0: Doty Wood is going to get a 2-minute roughing penalty right now. Scott Daniels of Hartford will get a subsequent 2-minute roughing penalty. So nothing much coming out of that little altercation at 18:32 of the second period. It'll be 4 skaters aside for the next 2 minutes. As right now, a little more conversation going on. Are they going to call us a goal? They are.
1: They said it was in the net, and I think it was Victor Kozloff. His initial shot, I thought, was over the goal line. Now, if it wasn't, then Wood should get credit for it because the referee never blew the whistle. If they don't blow the whistle, the puck is loose. You can jam it in. That's why we saw the 2-minute roughing penalties. That is great heads-up play by Doty Wood if he gets that goal. Here's a guy that's not afraid to walk the line.
0: We're going to have to go to the public address announcer, Joe Ike, for this one to just get the official call on it because it happened right in front of the net. We will get the announcement in just a moment.
1: Well, it doesn't matter anyway for Hartford.
3: San Jose goal has been of the season scored by number 25, Victor Kozloff,

0: hear the conversation exploding from the Sharks fans, the foghorn going off, all of that, an extremely delayed reaction because Victor Kozlov, on a great play from Doty Wood in the slot, is going to get credit for his second goal of the game, fifth of the year. Kozlov was the one who drove to the net on the play, and Mazzotti stopped it right on the goal line. And Doty Wood jammed as the puck went off of both of his legs and apparently did cross the goal line, and on the second look, Mike Shanley ruled it a goal.
1: What they're saying is he got the overhead camera. The puck went over the line. Mazzotti got his glove hand underneath his legs and pulled it back over. So it was. I thought it was over. The fans behind the net stood up, and generally they had the best shot in the whole building.
0: So Kozlov, with his first two-goal game as a National Hockey Leaguer, gets his fifth of the season. Kevin Miller already has a hat trick, and the Sharks lead the Hartford Whalers 7-1. Back to action now with the minutes remaining in this second period. Whalers with the puck at their own line. Tansel with a nice check on Adam Burt, but Nikolishin gets it back. Walks across the Sharks' line, flips to Kron, walks in, shoots one, glove save. Terreri from the right wing side, about 45 feet away.
1: That's a nice play by Hartford. Again, I didn't mean to belittle Hartford when I say that it doesn't matter, Dan, but and to the fans out there, but when teams get down by 4 and 5 goals in a game, folks, they don't concentrate on defense. They're going to try to score all the time to see if maybe they get 3 or 4 lucky goals and get back into the game. Then maybe they'll tighten it up, but you'll hear it from any NHL player. When a team's down 4 or 5 goals, you know, you're almost assured of a loss unless some kind of freak of nature thing changes on you. You're just going to sit and go through the motions, and we're seeing Hartford go through the motions right now. Poor Mazzotti has been left alone to deal with everybody.
0: Credit to Mike Shanley, the video replay official, with the Victor Kozlov goal as we have a faceoff upcoming to the left side of Chris Terreri. Off the draw, a minute to go in the period. Adam Burt shoots on goal. Glove save, Terreri. He bats it down, throws it to his left, and Jamie Baker has Chris Tansel breaking at center. He got him the pass. One-on-one against Burt. Tansel moves in across the Hartford line. Circles, waits for his teammates to catch up. Out-hustles Burt to the puck. Kicks to Baker in the slot. He winds up and shoots it, but it's deflected wide by the skates and stick of Jeff Brown. Sharks on the rebound, can't get control of the play now. It's Jeff Sanderson who will be our guest in this second intermission. Carries out to center ice. Adam Burt gets his pass. Stick handles with 30 seconds to go in the period, and the Whalers shoot one in. Yves Racine back behind the Sharks net has control. 20 seconds to go in the period. He sends the pass on the left. Here's Owen Nolan with it. Long pass, Ray Whitney. Got by Malik. Walking in by himself, trying the shot, but Malik got a piece of him and deflected it wide. 10 seconds left in the period. Sharks couldn't keep it into the point. Doug Bodger hustles back, throws it in deep, and that'll do it for the second period. The Sharks lead the Whalers 10-1, and hear it from the crowd. 7-1 the score at the end of two periods of play. Shots 24-20 in favor of San Jose.
1: And they were 16 for the Sharks in the second period, 7 in the period for Hartford. And Dan told you, 24-20. Get this, the Sharks had 12 prime scoring chances in 16 total chances. That is a complete and total dismal performance defensively by Hartford. Paul McGuire, the young head coach of this team, just looks completely dejected as he walks off the ice. That's as bad defensively as we've seen any team play this season. Now, once again, after two periods of play, the score is the Sharks 7, the Whalers 1. Remember, when we start the third period, Dan, there'll be 31 seconds remaining on the penalties to both the Whalers and the Sharks.
0: We'll come back in just a moment after this timeout. Again, the score 7-1. The Sharks lead the Whalers. 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
0: With a club record 6 goals in the second period, the Sharks have a 7-1 lead over the Hartford Whalers. I'm Dan Rusinowski along with Chris Collins, and now it's time for the third and final period at San Jose Arena. Sharks outshot the Whalers 16-7 in the second. They got 3 goals from Kevin Miller, 2 from Victor Kozlov, and a single from Owen Nolan. Hartford with the only goal by Nelson Emerson, but Kevin Miller, the story of the night so far, as he gets his 14th, 15th, and 16th goals of the season. And the Sharks, as I said before, setting a new franchise record with 6 goals in the middle stanza.
1: Well, there's a quiet story developing, and it has been since his reassignment from Kansas City, and that is Victor Kozlov. Fourth and fifth of the night, or the year, pardon me, tonight. Kozlov is being used, and I don't want to say toy gloves, but Jim Wiley is using him, trying to break him in, learn a little bit more grit by playing him with the checking line, now moving him up one line, and this would be frightening. Kozlov, four shots on goal in the second period alone, but if this guy gets going here, Dan, towards the end of the season, this is one added asset and bonus that the rest of the league is going to have to deal with.
0: And how about Kevin Miller? Three shots on goal in the second period, three goals.
1: Yeah, that's not a bad percentage.
0: Not too bad.
1: Yeah.
0: The Sharks had scored five goals in a period three previous times. They had tied that record earlier when Miller completed his hat trick. But then when Viktor Kozlov was credited with the goal via video replay, it was indeed a new standard. Six goals in a single period for the Sharks. We still have the third period to go with the teams coming out for the faceoff at center ice. Referee Kerry Fraser drops the puck. Owen Nolan losing the draw to Jeff O'Neill. And the Whalers control and move it from right to left. Adam Burt, long feed for Nelson Emerson. He was ahead of the play and offside. And Sharks' Chris Terreri will just hang on to the puck and get the block of the puck and the faceoff upcoming just back at center.
1: Now, we talked about Viktor Kozlov. You know, he did spend some time last season in Kansas City with the Sharks. This year with the Sharks, Kansas City back with the Sharks. That is his first multiple goal game of his career.
0: Right.
1: That's very nice to have in the NHL. And, you know, it's a little bit different when you have it in the IHL minor leagues, but you have it up here, and it says something, specifically when the coach is moving you around to different lines every game.
0: Off the faceoff, 7-1, the Sharks leading the Whalers. Emerson with the puck for Hartford, throws it back to his own blue line. And defense, it'll be taken there by Jeff Brown, who gives it to his partner Adam Burt. Lead at center, Emerson crossed the line, headband pass O'Neill, one-on-one on Bodger, knocked down as penalties to Doty Wood and Scott Daniels expire that started the third period. Wood out of the penalty box, getting a long pass, but it skips through his stick, and the Sharks will be called for icing here. Adam Burt beat him to it along the boards. Only 43 seconds gone by in the third.
1: Of course, Thursday night, Sharks take on the LA Kings here, and all fans dressed in teal will be eligible to register for great prizes, like a grand prize trip, round trip tickets for two, to see the Sharks take on the Mighty Ducks in Anaheim, February 25th. It's Reveal Your Teal Night, so you'll want to come and be dressed in the best teal possible. You're chosen to go out in the parade of teal, and you're the winner. Get the fly down. Tickets are courtesy of Southwest Airlines, the low fare airline. It's February 25th when you use the tickets. Thursday night, Reveal Your Teal Night here at San Jose Arena.
0: 7-1, the Sharks leading, just underway in the third period and off the draw in the Sharks zone. Sean Donovan doing some nice twisting away from a forechecking Janssens. Got it ahead now at center and a long drive by Michael Sikora right on. Mazzotti with a save and he got the rebound as Donovan with his great speed got to the puck ahead of the Whalers and flipped the shot that Mazzotti held his ground on.
1: Well, that was textbook hockey, and if you're Jim Wiley or you're a scout here tonight, that's what you don't want to see from the San Jose Sharks in the future if you're from the opposition. They win the faceoff in their own end. They drop the puck back to one defenseman who gets it to the rushing defenseman, Sikora, who comes up and lets go the shot at the blue line. It was so hard, the goaltender kicked it out. Then Donovan beat his man and got the rebound, scoring chance there. That's brilliant.
0: Off the faceoff, Donovan, who got an assist on the recent Kozlov goal, angles one toward the net, but from the left wing side, Jeff Brown blocked it and the Whalers clear. Sikora and Kite back defensively for the Sharks, and Sikora doing a little interference. It should say Kite doing the interference on the far side as Janssens went for the puck, and that will be called by referee Kerry Fraser. He could call him for holding the stick, he could call him for interference, but he ran right into Janssens, didn't play the puck. Very good call there by Kerry Fraser.
1: Absolutely, that's what you're going to sit down for, and that again, we're witnessing tonight the best referee in the National Hockey League, and he's one of the top officials, whether it's a referee or head linesman, in all of professional sports. You name the sports, pro soccer, pro football, pro basketball, Major League Baseball. This guy, Kerry Fraser, year in and year out is judged highest by coaches and by players, and that's the reason why. He doesn't let those kind of fouls go. You don't get two or three chances with them. You interfere somebody, knock them down, you're going to sit down.
0: And so the Whalers go on the power play for the fourth time tonight. They trail this game 7-1. Off the draw, Hartford moves into the attack into the Shark zone. Ebersen, nice hit on Jeff Sanderson on the near boards, but Sanderson maintains his footing, grabs the puck back behind the Sharks net now, pokes to the far corner, and there's Kevin Dineen with it. Hands to Sanderson, throws to the right point, kept in by Brown with a touch of the puck, back to Sanderson on the right wing boards. He circles back to the goal. Now he looks at the goal, feeds in close, Castle's angle shot, Terreri saves it, and he dives on the rebound to hold on, and now pushes and shoves with Kevin Dineen. Apparently, Chris Terreri got his stick slashed by the Whaler rugged winger, Dineen.
1: Yeah, he did, and Kevin Dineen looked up at him and gave him the I'm sorry look, because Kevin Dineen's a rugged player, but he's not going to try to hurt.
0: Not a dirty player.
1: No. He's not going to try to run Chris Terreri like that. And he skated by Chris Terreri and gave him a little eye look. Chris Terreri just wanted him to know, hey, I don't want to get hit in the arm like that. Hey, Doty Wood with two assists tonight. I was looking over the scoring sheets. It was like the hockey gods reminded me of this. Two assists tonight, you know.
0: Is that his first two-point game in the league?
1: Well, I think it is his first multiple-point game. And Doty, after being sat down for the spear on Vladimir Konstantinov, really has come back and played a couple of good games.
0: I can never recall a two-assist game by Doty Wood in his NHL career. He's got that tonight. Both on goals by Viktor Kozlov. You figure it out.
1: Well, that's okay with me. If that could be a third line for the Sharks, it wouldn't be too bad.
0: I'm sure Doty would love to be paired off with Viktor Kozlov most of the season.
3: Yeah. That's two times in a row that Terreri's thrown it to the same spot on the boards to the same guy who cleared it out with 40 seconds left in the man advantage.
0: Short-handed, Owen Nolan steals the puck in the offensive zone, but his pass went off a skate, and the Whalers recover. Here they come, cross the Sharks line on the power play. Brown on the left wing exchanges with Dineen. In deep, throws in front, Nikolishin shoots, glove save! Terreri, the rebound goes across the goal line and into the net. They're going to call it a goal.
3: Yeah, I think that was an ugly play, Dan. It got chopped down and fell out of Chris Terreri's glove behind him. He actually made the save.
0: He had it.
3: And the puck came down and dropped behind him for one of those cheapies. Hartford will take it. It's been one of those nights for them, and it's a 7-2. Credit to a great play in front. Nikolishin gets the puck and lets it go from about 20 feet out, and he puts it up high. Sticks came up, and I think maybe Terreri was distracted by everybody in front of him, including Robert Kron, who got his legs up in front of Terreri. Terreri caught the puck, Dan, and dropped it out, and it went right behind him. And that is like the third puck tonight that Terreri has dropped out of a glove right in front of his net. Those new equipment he's wearing, a new glove, new blocker, new pad, so maybe that's got something to do with it.
0: Andre Nikolishin will get his fifth goal of the season. Kevin Dineen and Jeff Brown should get credit for the assist at 2:46. Whalers moving back in, and they fire one just wide off the skates of Terreri on Paul Ranheim's stick. Sharks trying to turn up the action here, moving the other way. San Jose leading 7-2. Hartford stealing it at center. Ranheim crossed the line, drop past Kron, shoots one blocked by Michael Sikora. Right wing in the Sharks zone. Kron plays it off the boards to Nikolishin, heading for the net. Down goes Terreri, but the shot goes off the stick. San Jose Sikora able to clear it and poke back to center.
3: Sharks need to get some physical play going here right now, banging some bodies, and to slow this Hartford team down a bit.
0: Here comes Chris Tansel, a man who can generate energy, carrying it down the right side, slips it past Glenn Featherstone, deep to the Whaler zone, but behind the net in the Hartford end, Jeff O'Neill recovers, and the talented rookie sends a long pass all the way down the ice this time. Race for the puck. Whalers get to it first. Good job by Nelson Emerson to beat two Sharks to it. Jason Moore and Marcus Ragnarsson were there, but they couldn't control. Now here's O'Neill walking to the slot. Nice shovel pass on the right in the direction of Emerson, but Ragnarsson rode him away with it. Ragnarsson with the puck in the corner of his own end, throws up the left side. Whitney clears to Nolan at center. Nolan sends it off a freezing stick inside the Hartford zone. Right side of goaltender Jason Luzzatti. Whalers throw it around near side. They'll try to clear. O'Neill protected the puck from Racine. And Malik throws it ahead to center. Here's Emerson. Long drive. Just wide of a net. Terreri comes out to play the puck. Almost lost control of it and escapes as Scott Daniels came in to try to center it. But Daniels got hammered on the boards and the Sharks move it out. Nolan to center. Long slap shot high and wide on the deflection. Puck caught up on the net. Sharks poke it off and loose. But the Whalers get it back and behind their own goal, and Brown winds around the boards. Scott Daniels leads at center for Castles, gets to the Sharks' line, hit it open ice by Yves Racine. That's a welcome sight for the Sharks' defense and for the fans in attendance. But Racine threw the puck away this time. Sanderson recovers, cross ice to the slot. Castles a drive, blocked by Racine, and he reaches over, circles, and throws a long one to Miller. But the pass across two lines as Miller would have been breaking it all alone. They'll whistle it down with 4:54 gone by in the third period. Tonight's game coming to you from San Jose Arena. The score, the Sharks 7, the Whalers 2. We'll come back in a moment on the San Jose Sharks Radio Network. I want to remind you to tune in to our Sharks Extra program immediately following this game. We'll bring you the highlights and give you the play of the game from Great Western's family of companies. Great Western will always be there. Three goals for Kevin Miller, two for Viktor Kozlov, and the Sharks lead the Hartford Whalers 7-2. We're back to action in the third period, 14:50 remaining in the game. Whalers on the attack. Scott Daniels sends one off a stick up into the seats about 25 rows back. And so they'll face it off in the neutral zone.
3: One of the reasons you haven't seen Brendan Shanahan of the Hartford Whalers is because he has back spasms and he will not return. So, and why? I mean, the team's down by 5 goals. Could they come back? Yeah. But do they need him to come back? No. It's more important that he's there for the remaining 5 games of the road trip. Crucial road trip for Hartford. 6 games in the West. They've got to win 5 of the 6 of these games to have any reasonable thought of going to the playoffs. They're not doing too bad right now, but they need to start winning.
0: This is not a good psychological start for that road trip by any stretch of the imagination, as the Sharks lead 7-2 with 14.5 remaining in the game. Big Victor Kozloff leads for Sean Donovan across the line, but a shot deflected up into the seats about 10 rows back by Brad McCrimmon, and now Kozloff pushing and shoving with the Adam Burt of the Whalers, a couple of big boys kind of jostling in the corner. Big Vic looking a little upset.
3: Well, Big Vic is not a guy to mess with. I think people think that somehow he's like some kind of soft player.
0: I don't think so.
3: They find out real quick. He's 6'6". He just picked Adam Burt up with one hand and threw him into the glass and pinned him against the glass, and I don't think there'll be any penalties. There shouldn't. Well, maybe they're going to sit them both down.
0: Maybe sit them both down for roughing, but Adam Burt, not exactly a small guy. He's listed at 6'1", 190. He's bigger than that, though.
3: Yeah, he does look bigger than that. No, they were just opening up the boxes to get some pucks out to the officials there. But yeah, you can't sit. That's the one great thing about Carey Fraser is that, you know, when it's equal, the guys are ramming each other and yapping and smashing guys. He lets it go, and he says, all right, get off the ice. You know, I'm not going to sit you down. Just go get off the ice and get somebody out here with a cooler head on.
0: Faceoff controlled by the Sharks. Jeff Odgers rushes forward on the left wing. Backhands into the corner. Whalers zone off of Baker's stick out in front. But Marek Malik controls for Hartford. Sends around the boards. Almost a giveaway, but Featherstone tips to Kron. Carried it out to center. Loses on the check to Michael Sikora. Sharks get it back in the neutral zone. Baker carries it across the line. Gets by Malik. Walks in. Shoots. Save. Rebound. Baker shoots. Save. Mozzotti. On the rebound, it's going to pop behind the defense. It's going to be a break for Andre Nikolishin walking in. But we have a whistle behind the play. A little pushing and shoving going on. And penalties called by referee Carey Fraser.
3: There should be a penalty right now on Hartford's Glenn Featherstone. He grabbed Baker and threw him onto the ice. And as we hear that darn Hartford Whaler theme song in the background, Featherstone's going to sit down. Jamie Baker had 2 prime scoring chances by himself. He had 2 shots on goal, and the right call was made, again, illustrating why Carey Fraser is the best referee in hockey. That was a great call. A lot of referees would let that go, but he didn't. Even though they broke out on a breakaway, Hartford did. The reason it happened was that Featherstone tackled Baker onto the ice. Had he not, Mazzotti was out of position. It would have been another goal for the Sharks.
0: 7-2, San Jose leading. Hartford with goals by Emerson and a power play goal in this period by Nikolishin. But now the Sharks have the power play for the second time tonight. Wouldn't it be great if they get a power play goal in their second chance?
3: Yeah, they need it.
0: Greg Janney centering Jamie Baker and Ray Shepard. And Janney with the puck leads Baker, but he was dragging the puck behind himself as he cut across the Hartford blue line. And so the whistle for the offside, they'll bring it back.
3: Giveaways tonight. Sharks have 13 giveaways in this game. Hartford has 11, and you know, it's too many still. And folks, when I compute a giveaway, I compute a giveaway not by just giving the puck up, by giving it to an opposition player, and that player cleanly takes the puck. Imagine that Colorado had 25 in the game on Saturday. Sandis Ozelinch had 9 himself. I've never seen anybody turn the puck over as much as Ozelinch did for Colorado the other day, and they still won.
0: Turnovers produced a transition game, and here the Sharks turn over the puck. Transition for Hartford. Nelson Emerson in the Sharks zone twists away from Baker. Stick handles to the near side, but he's met by Bodger's check. Tosses into the corner. Jeff O'Neill takes it there. Twists away from Kevin Miller. Now he's hit by Bodger, and that finally jars the puck free. Miller behind the net will have it. He'll head man to Baker. Power play for the Sharks. Another minute 19. Shepard slap shot from the right wing. Save. Mazzotti cleared by Hartford, but batted down by Bodger. Great play by Bodger. Leads it on the right for Miller. In across the Hartford line, flips to Janney. Stick handles away from Castles. Throws on the left to Racine, breaking from the point. Rips the shot, but the wrister goes wide. Kept in by Janney, just barely. But no, they're going to call it offside. It did just cross the blue line on second look.
3: Yeah, it was a nice decoy by Craig Janney, but he knew it was out, and the far linesman got it that time. But hey, what a shot from Ray Shepard, man. You look at 2 guys in the Sharks roster, Shepard and Victor Kozlov. Both guys, all they have to do is snap their wrists and the puck just goes upstairs. And Jason Muzzotti was looking for the puck from Ray Shepard down at his feet. He looked up and it hit him on the top of the blocker pad. Shepard, they say, is probably the best in the league in getting the puck upstairs to the top of the net.
0: 7-2, the Sharks lead the Whalers. Remember, back in November, they lost 7-3 at Hartford, so the tables totally turned in tonight's game. It's off the draw. Hartford dumps it all the way down the ice, but there will be no icing because 45 seconds remain on that penalty to Hartford's Glenn Featherstone. Whalers shorthanded have it in the Sharks zone now. They're going to kill some more time. Brian Glynn winds around the boards. And the Sharks power play unit on for the second time tonight will slowly move it out. Here's Owen Nolan, just stepped on the ice. Moves down the right side, tips it past Brian Glynn as he walks across the Hartford line. It goes in deep behind the net. Dug free by Friesen, but his pass hit the skate. Now he gets it back, feeds Nolan in the corner. 20 seconds on the power play. Nolan back to the left point. Ragnarsson stops the puck on his backhand. Flips with the backhand to the left wing boards, and Whitney is there. Back to Ragnarsson. Winds up, shoots, deflected by Nolan, up into the seats. Boy, that would have hit the top corner if he deflected it a millimeter south instead of north.
3: Yeah, it's a nice play by the Sharks. Their sixth shot on goal in the period. They have 30 for the game. Hartford has three in the period for 23 in the game. And it's nice to see the line of Owen Nolan at right wing, Jeff Friesen at center, and Ray Whitney at left wing getting a lot of ice time out here, because when you really get down to the deep thick of things, this is your line of the future for this team. I mean, I can't see any of these three guys going anywhere because the free agency market's restrictive anyway, and these are three guys that play well together.
0: Nolan actually deflected it off Mozzani up into the seats, and so the faceoff stays inside the offensive zone for the Sharks. But off the draw, the Whalers skating from right to left send it down the ice. Penalty to Featherstone is over. Nikolishin hits Racine and comes up with a puck in the Sharks zone. But now Ragnarsson rides Ranheim off the play. Ranheim recovers in the corner. Tapped it off a Friesen stick. Recovered by Kron. Skates back behind the Sharks net. Friesen watches him. Robert Kron for the Whalers. Tosses to the right wing corner. San Jose zone. Ranheim held onto it too long. Poke checked away by Friesen. And the Sharks move it out. Whitney at center. Long pass on the right for Friesen. Offside the call. Looked like Nolan might have been a little bit ahead of the play. Linesman Baron Parker getting a real earful from Owen Nolan as they bring the faceoff back. Break in the action. 7-2. The Sharks lead the Whalers in the third period. We've got a timeout on the San Jose Sharks Radio Network.
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0: 11 minutes, 33 seconds to go in the third period here at San Jose Arena. And the Sharks having a little setback for a few moments, but they are leading Hartford 7-2. A three-goal hat trick for Kevin Miller. Two goals for Owen Nolan. Other goals for the Sharks by Jeff Odgers. So that's an interesting game so far tonight. Back to action now inside the San Jose zone. Sharks pick up. Chris Tansel leads it at center. Here's Jamie Baker with it. Across the line, puts on the brakes, moves to his left, and can't get by Nikolishin on the blue line. Nice poke check by Nikolishin as Baker just held onto the puck maybe a second too long. On the right wing side, the Whalers control, skating from right to left. Kron takes it off of his stick, lost it, now getting it back at the Whaler line. Bird circles as Hartford and the Sharks both make line changes. On the left wing side, Scott Daniels, a long drive from center, and it hits Terreri in the pads and gets stuck inside his pads. He can't jar it free. And kind of a comical scene in front of the goal crease as Terreri reaching in and getting a hand from the crowd.
3: Got a hand from himself. That was funny. He was trying to knock the puck out of the pads, and he was jumping up and down in the air. He's looking at Marcus Ragnarsson and going, I don't know what I'm doing. And folks, you've just got to know Chris Terreri like Dan and I do. That it's typical Chris Terreri to get a puck stuck in his pads and then jump around on the ice looking like
0: a new dance step.
3: Yeah,
0: or something.
3: Yeah, the chicken that they play here all the time.
0: Sharks skating from left to right off the draw. Carrying it center, Ragnarsson leads Kozlov. Gets right behind the defense, walks to the slot, and he's chopped to the ice by Featherstone. That's going to be a penalty against the Whaler defenseman.
3: Well, what a great game for Victor Kozlov. He just blew by three of the Hartford players, and sitting down for Hartford right now is Featherstone. Victor Kozlov got around his forward like it was the Indy 500, and Featherstone had to come over from the opposite defensive position and pick up his man, turn around and flip him over. Boy, this is exciting for Victor Kozlov. I mean, these fans subtly are not seeing this, but Danny, you and I know enough about the league. If this guy can continue to play like this, San Jose Sharks are a completely different organization. I mean, the guy's that good.
0: He exploded right past Featherstone, and that's another exploitation of their defensive lack of mobility without Wesley playing tonight. Featherstone takes his second penalty of the period as he hooked Victor Kozlov. 2 minutes for hooking, 9:28 the time of the call. 7-2, the Sharks lead it off the faceoff, cleared out by the Whaler penalty killers. And San Jose will give some time to the second power play unit with Friesen, Nolan, and Whitney up front. Bodger and Miller on the points. Nolan deliberately moving to center, winds up and shoots one in. Jason Muzzotti has control of the puck and back of his own goal. Winds up the left side, and here come the Whalers. Jansen, shorthanded. Stick handling, one against three, moves on his right. Tried to send a pass to Sanderson on the left, batted away by Nolan. Sharks on the attack now at center. They've got a minute and a half to go in their power play. Friesen moves it across the line on right wing. Backhand pass around Jeff Brown to the right wing corner to Nolan. To the right circle, he feeds it back to Friesen at the near side. To Nolan behind the net. He stick handles to the left side of the goal. Goes to the net. Stick save, rebound, flip wide and high by Whitney. Whole net was empty on the rebound. Whitney simply missed the goal, and the Whalers clear.
3: That's two tonight for Ray Whitney with the net open. Hasn't been able to put it in. And the Sharks are called for knocking down the puck with a stick above the waist. And there'll be a faceoff outside the zone. But you got to feel sorry for Ray Whitney tonight, who is still had his problems putting that puck on the net. And sometimes you have it, sometimes you don't.
0: And it's kind of strange. Ray Whitney's next goal will put him into third place all time on the Sharks' all-time goal scoring list. He's tied with Sandis Ozelnich right now with 43 career goals, and he just can't seem to get the 44th.
3: No, he can't, but it'll happen for him. He's been a tremendous player this year, Ray Whitney has. Boy, since Nolan got here and started playing with Ray Whitney, it's amazing how Whitney's transformed himself into one of the better wingers in this league.
0: Face off inside the Sharks zone now after the Sharks batted the puck down with a stick above the shoulder. They win the draw. They're on the power play for another minute. Whitney leads the attack to center. Cross the red line, shoots in. Nolan gets by the defense, walks at the slot, shoots right on. Nice save down low by Muzzotti. And Owen Nolan going for the rebound, staying competitive here. He wants to get another goal. And Muzzotti was able to hold on.
3: Notice how Owen Nolan, Dan, came in on top of the net, crashed into two defensemen, hit him as he came up. Nobody wanted a piece of him. He's a tough guy. I mean, that's when you're right. When he's competitive and his head's down and he's going, he won't fight, but he'll go in and drill anybody in his way. And that time the Hartford guys are like, sorry, we got to play tomorrow night. Just get up and go back to the faceoff circle.
0: They'll drop it to the right side of Jason Muzzotti. Jeff Friesen against Jeff O'Neill. And O'Neill wins the draw. Back in his own zone now. It'll be cleared out back to the point, but not out. Good job there by the Sharks to keep it in as Whitney throws it in deep for Friesen. But the pass intercepted and cleared by the Whalers. And Jeff O'Neill came together with Marcus Ragnarsson to the point after Ragnarsson held it in. And a little pushing and shoving going on at center ice. 33 seconds to go on the power play for the Sharks as Ragnarsson leads Whitney into the Whaler zone. Tries to center it out in front, knocked away by Brian Glynn. Stolen in the corner by Whitney. He tries to feed it for Ragnarsson, deflected by Dineen, but the puck stopped as somebody batted the net off the mooring now. And Kevin Dineen and Friesen and Glynn kind of coming together. I think the Sharks' captain, Jeff Rogers, has something to say about that as he skates over to get in between everybody and have a chat with Kevin Dineen of Hartford and play his call.
3: Brian Glynn put his stick into Jeff Friesen's gut there because the goal came off its mooring there, and Kevin Dineen came over. And the minute that he moved towards the tussle there between Glynn and Friesen, Rogers came in and grabbed him. They both slid into the boards. And that's very important. It's a subtle thing again. Now, here's that word subtle. I'm sorry I've used it so much. But it's one of those subtleties of this game that when one of the tough guys comes up and makes a move, your tough guy on the ice should match and answer that and move with him just so nothing gets out of hand.
0: Jeff Rogers has his second goal of the season tonight. And he's in his usual enforcement-type mode, just crashing the net on this power play. 22 seconds left in Glenn Featherstone's penalty. Sharks lead the Whalers 7-2. 8:50 to go in the third. Sikora off the faceoff, slaps it on goal. Nice save at the chest by Jason Muzzotti, who really hasn't performed all that badly, has he?
3: No, he's played. You know, he's played well. I mean, come on. Let's say he's been victimized from some terrible goals off his back into the net. One deflected off his skate in between his legs. You know, Dan, when we hear from different scouts on the road and we tell the audience here, people say, boy, this San Jose team is frightening. They've got so much talent, just a matter of it coming together. These are games, if you're a fan of the Sharks or you don't like the Sharks, you can see what they're talking about.
0: Sharks picked up where they left off in the third period against Colorado on Saturday. They lead 7-2 tonight with 8:40 left and off the faceoff. It's poked right in front. A big chop and a penalty is going to be called by Carey Fraser as Marek Malik and Jeff Rogers come together. And Rogers arguing with the play here, but He's going to go to the box.
3: I think he should go for a little bit of a slash or interference because it's the only way the puck got back to Tansel so quick. Somebody got a hold of, I believe it was Malik, the big defenseman, or Malik, I'm sorry. Malik is the defenseman, and Odgers was the one who got him there. So that is the correct call. There was, I mean, no reason why that puck should have come right out there for no reason at all. And Malik was pulled and hooked. So Odgers will sit down for 2 minutes, and Fraser makes the correct call.
0: 2 minutes for hooking. The time of this, 11 minutes and 16 seconds of the third period. And so the Sharks' power play ends 12 seconds too soon. 12 seconds left on the penalty to Featherstone. And so the Whalers will have the power play for the fifth time. Remember, they just scored a goal in this period with a man advantage. Four skaters aside right now as they get things settled down in the in front of the Hartford bench. It's been a pretty subdued night for Coach Paul Maurice.
3: Well, yeah, and he's done a good job this year, but they came out tonight. They thought they were going to hook, clutch, and grab the Sharks. He told us that at practice this morning, and the Sharks said, no way, we're going to skate by you. And with some timely saves by Chris Terreri in the first period, that's been the difference in the game. Hartford got a little bit hoodwinked here, and then they gave up some bad, cheapy goals, and that's why they're trailing.
0: Four skaters aside, and now the final seconds tick off on Featherstone's penalty. The Sharks are down a man, but here comes Dodie Wood down the left wing side. 2 points tonight. Wood cutting in across the Hartford line, killing the penalty. Finally lost it, and the Whalers will break out. They've got a 3-on-2. Led by Robert Cron, Hartford skates from right to left. He gets the pass over to Burt across the line, checked by Eve Racine, but Burt holds the puck as he cuts to the left wing corner. Bet it back to the left point. Cron, cross-ice pass for Jeff Brown. Now he gets it back to the left side. Burt, slap shot, save Terreri. Rebound, angle shot by Nicolesian. Stopped by Terreri. The Sharks clear it.
3: Nice play by Jamie Baker to sense that Terreri was in trouble and dumped the puck back out when it was dangerously open in front of the crease.
0: Sent back inside the San Jose zone now, and Doug Bodger on defense playing his first game in four following any injury. Cleared to Dodie Wood at center, and he slaps a shot that's right out of the Hanson brothers playbook, way up into the seats, and if Dieter Ruhle, the organist, were sitting there, would have bopped them in the bean.
3: The magic of Walt Disney's World on Ice returns to the San Jose Arena. Snow White and the Seven Dwarfs. Don't miss this Disney classic, February 21st through February 25th. Why do I tell you so early? Well, because tickets are going to go fast. You need to call the Arena Ticket Office, Bass Ticket Centers, 408-998-BASS. And my wife Shannon was telling me we need to start doing that with my son Nicholas. He's over two now, and it's all he'll watch on TV is Disney movies. Absolutely. Every Disney movie. That's the only words he says. Goofy, Dumbo, he says all these things. So maybe I'll have to get tickets and come down here.
0: You mean he doesn't like Warner Brothers cartoons?
3: No. He'll only watch Disney.
0: Bugs Bunny's not a favorite of his?
3: No. Fox and the Hound. Snow White, Dumbo, Goofy movie.
0: Even likes Thomasina, the non-animated features, doesn't he?
3: Yeah, he's into this stuff. So I never thought I'd ever go to the Walt Disney World on Ice show, but now it's like a prerequisite in my house.
0: Faceoff controlled by the Sharks. They have 50 seconds left in Jeff Odger's hooking penalty. With 7.5 to go in the third period, the score of the Sharks 7 and the Whalers 2. Kevin Miller nearly stealing the puck shorthanded on the left wing side that is protected by Jeff Brown. And Brown, skating to center for Hartford, feeds it on the left to Marek Malik. Malik out of the Czech Republic, walks across the Sharks line, throws it in deep, and Terreri takes a tricky hop off the boards and decides to hang on to it this time. You know, Terreri's been fighting the puck in this game, and so I guess he figured if he actually does grab onto it, he better stop it.
3: Yeah, I think so. I like the way when the goalie, like Terreri, who's aggressive, gets the puck and then he skates out of his zone because he wants to drop it, and everybody's chasing him around. It's almost a comical scene out of something out of the early 1900s on film, you know, like the
0: Keystone Cops.
3: Yeah, Keystone Cops, Charlie Chaplin, where guys are chasing guys around. Tonight's game brought to you in part by Cold Filtered Miller Genuine Draft. Stay cool. And that's something Miller is like the key word tonight.
0: Boy, is it ever. Kevin Miller with a 3-goal hat trick in the second period. Off the faceoff here, Whalers finishing out their power play as a slap shot by Jeff Brown whistles wide of Chris Terreri. Rebound to the Sharks zone at the near side. O'Neill poked it around Whitney to Emerson on the left point. Taps it over to Malik. Turnaround backhand pass goes to Brown. Back to Malik on the point. Slap shot blocked by a diving Owen Nolan. Rebound bounces out. 9 seconds to go on the Sharks penalty, but Malik held it in on the right point. Exchanges with Emerson, throws to the left, deflected by Brown into the corner. O'Neill with the penalty expiring, feeds Sanderson in the corner, but Odgers back on the ice, the Sharks at full strength. Whalers still threatening, trailing 7-2 here. 6.5 to go in the third, but the pass by Sanderson batted away by Whitney's skates, and it popped back to the neutral zone.
3: Sharks do another good job killing off the penalty, and they get a fresh five on the ice.
0: Jim Kite has a man open on the right. Ray Whitney breaking into the offensive zone. He stops, he shoots. It bounces up in the air. Where is it? It's in the pads of goaltender Mazzotti. Third great chance for Ray Whitney, and it almost hit Mazzotti's pads and bounced over. Took about 10 seconds for it to happen, but we have a stoppage of play. Ray Whitney, the unluckiest man on the face of the earth tonight. Sharks still lead it 7-2. We'll be back on the Sharks Radio Network. Welcome back to San Jose Arena. 6:15 to go in the third period, and the Sharks leading the Whalers 7-2 and off the draw in the Hartford zone. The puck is deflected at the Hartford bench, and actually over the, well, it'll be flipped over the glass now by the Whaler trainer Skip Cunningham, but it'll be a face-off out at center.
3: Somebody behind the Hartford Whaler bench here has a Minnesota North Star jersey on. Wants to show everybody he's got a North Star jersey. Guy doesn't realize that probably 90% of the people in this building don't even know what that end is for. Who?
0: Used to be a minor league team, didn't they? That's what some guys might say. What a play by Ray Whitney a moment ago, just going toward the net. He's the most unlucky guy in this ice for the Sharks. He probably should have four goals tonight.
3: I think he may star in the second movie, Groundhog Day 2. You know, Groundhog Day where, what, Bill Murray wakes up the same day?
0: Here comes Sean Donovan getting it from Victor Kozlov. Angle shot from the right wing wide of the Whaler net. Jim Kite kept it in with a slap shot, but it's blocked. Featherstone tips to center. Here come the Whalers. Scott Daniels flips to the Sharks line, knocked down by Jim Kite. Kite playing a pretty strong game tonight. Sends a pass off the right wing boards back to Whaler territory with 5:45 to go in the third period. 7-2, the Sharks lead Hartford. And the Whalers move on the attack. Steven Rice, angle opportunity off the boards on the right wing side, way wide of Chris Terreri, and the puck comes out to center. Mark Janssens has it for Hartford. Backhands off the left wing boards to the Sharks' blue line. Hurt and Daniels couldn't get it. Shepard does. Leads for Janney. Now a headman feed off the skates of Miller. Goes deep inside the Hartford zone on the left wing boards, but Miller pokes to Shepard, feeds it off the post inside of the net to Miller behind the net. Now to Shepard in front. Janney stops the puck. He can't shoot it, though. He's defended well by Burt. Janney held the puck. Feeds Ragnarsson, who cut in deep. Lost it on the check to McCrimmon. It's back toward the left point. Janney won't get it. It's poked out to center by Adam Burt, but the Sharks recover. Moore gets a pass from Janney. Leads to Shepard on the right wing. He walks across the blue line into the Hartford zone. Stops skating, basically. That's why Adam Burt poked it free and sends it back behind his own cage. Round the boards it goes. Castles leads it out to Sanderson at center. 4:50 to go in the third period as Sanderson races across the Sharks' line, but he's offside. Dineen ahead of the play. They whistle it down and bring it back. 7-2, the Sharks lead the Whalers. We've got a break in the action. You're listening to the San Jose Sharks Radio Network. 4 minutes, 47 seconds remaining in the third period. This a convincing Sharks game tonight. They lead the Hartford Whalers 7-2 with a club record 6 goals in the second period alone. 3 goals tonight for Kevin Miller, 2 for Victor Kozlov. Jeff Hodgers has also scored for the Sharks. Owen Nolan has his 22nd goal of the season, and it has been a celebratory night for everybody who's a Sharks fan. Meantime, back to action here in the third period. Marek Malik shoots one into the offensive zone. Left side of Terreri, Sharks end. San Jose with the Jeff Hodgers, Chris Tansel, Jamie Baker on. They dig the puck free, and Baker gets chopped to the ice there by the Hartford defense, but no penalty will be called here with 4:11 to play. Back at the Sharks' line, Hodgers digs one free, has Tansel breaking up the left side. Can't get the pass threaded through the needle, and so it bounces off of a skate into the Hartford. Whitney on the ice. Lead for Nolan. Cross the line. Drop pass Whitney. Return in front. Friesen stops it. Shoots. Score!

0: season on passes from his linemates, Owen Nolan and Ray Whitney, gives the Sharks an 8-2 lead with his 10th goal of the season.
1: And Dan, with that, Jamie Baker, Marcus Ragnarsson, Michael Sikora, and Sean Donovan are the only Sharks that have gotten a point tonight.
0: That's incredible.
1: That's amazing when you think about it. Beautiful play by Jeff Friesen, who lost his balance, really shot the puck off of 1 foot and put it up top. Been a problem tonight for the Hartford goaltending.
0: Last time the Sharks won a game, it was 6 contests ago. 10-8, they beat the Pittsburgh Penguins. Tonight at San Jose Arena, they've scored 8 times, and they lead the Hartford Whalers 8-2. Off the draw, long shot from center on goal, kicked out kind of trickily by Chris Terreri. 3:35 to play. The Sharks are just playing things out right now. Not like they're not trying for more goals, but they just want to make sure that this game gets finished without anybody getting seriously hurt. Meantime, the Whalers are playing a kind of a self-guessing game at this point as they begin a 7-game road trip with a very psychologically tough effort. They trail 7-2. They gave away the puck. Sharks get it back. Here's Ray Whitney down the left wing side. Makes the move on Brad McCrimmon. Can't get around him inside the Whaler zone. Hartford clears to center, and Jim Kite tips the puck away from Andre Nikolishin at the neutral zone. Knocked back to the Sharks line. 3 minutes to play. Michael Sikora on defense. Spots Ray Whitney open on the right. Gives him the pass. And he just fires it into the offensive end from center. Jim Kite on the left point. Sends a shot toward the goal, deflected wide, as the Sharks slowly starting to make a line change right now. Victor Kozlov, Dodie Wood, and Sean Donovan are on. Donovan forechecking in the offensive zone, got it back to the point. Sikora blasts one, and I think that Vezzotti got it and kicked it out. 8-2, Sharks lead it. 2:35 to go in the third. Whalers skating from right to left. Long feed intended for Steven Rice off the stick of Jim Kite. And the Whalers are going to get called for the offside here, moving into the Sharks zone. But we'd like to pause at this point 10 seconds for station identification on the San Jose Sharks Radio Network.
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0: The San Jose Sharks lead the Hartford Whalers 8-2 at the end of the third period, nearly 2:26 left. I want to remind you to tune into our next broadcast Thursday right here at San Jose Arena. Wayne Gretzky and the LA Kings coming to town, and we'll be on the air at 7 o'clock with that one. Right here off the draw, Whalers move into the Shark zone. Jansons, Rice, and Daniels, the combination up front. They forecheck in the Shark zone. Daniels twisting along the boards, hit by Sikora back behind Terreri. 2:09 to play, puck skitters free. Victor Kozlov with a nice check knocks Steven Rice to the ice, but the puck loose, recovered by Daniels to the point. Featherstone cross ice, Glenn a blast, blocked in front by Rice inadvertently, and he turned over the puck as Dodie Wood will backhand it all the way down.
1: Nice gritty shift by Victor Kozlov there. Also a couple of good hits and a couple of good deeks and getting the puck in his own end out. We get to a minute 45 left in regulation time.
0: Sharks leading at 8-2, and they have the Kevin Miller, Craig Janney, Ray Shepard line coming on. Here's Janney leading the attack and across the Hartford line on the right wing. Pokes along the boards to Moore, cutting in deep, throws it in front. Miller stops it, shoots it, stop! By Jason Mazzotti, and that was a great chance for Miller to tie Owen Nolan's record for most goals in a game.
1: Yeah, and that's the 38th shot on goal for the Sharks. I mean, this has been really an offensive output that has been well-deserved and needed. Updating that scoring list now, I stand corrected. Only Baker, Jamie Baker, Marcus Ragnarsson, and Michael Sikora have been held off the scoreboard, and also Chris Terreri. But, I mean, you don't expect goaltenders to get points every game. It's not their points or when they prevent points. Sorry for confusing you there.
0: Minute 30 remaining in the game. 8-2, the Sharks lead the Whalers. Very convincing win, and not a moment too soon for the Sharks as they had a 5-game losing streak coming into the action tonight. Hartford on the attack off the faceoff. They carry to center ice, but Nelson Emerson pickpocketed by Marcus Ragnarsson. Janney recovers and sends to Moore at the near side. Hit by Ranheim, but as he crosses his own blue line, Moore poked it ahead inside the Hartford zone. And the Whalers will circle back to get control. They tap the center with a minute to play. Ragnarsson knocks the other way. Here's Shepard moving across the line, trying to send the pass to Janney, in close to Jeff Brown. The two former teammates from St. Louis have a little chat as the loose disc recovered at the near side by Shepard. Now gives to Janney. Taps toward the slot, checked by Brown, intercepted by Jeff O'Neill. And the Whaler centerman just clears it the length of the ice. And Chris Terreri will let it go, and icing ought to be called here as Jason Moore back to make the touch.
1: 33.6 seconds left. There was an interesting battle going on while the play was going on. That was Nelson Emerson and Marcus Ragnarsson. Now, you may remember early in the game, Dan, Marcus Ragnarsson went into the box for obstruction, where he hit Nelson Emerson and shoved him down with the stick. Emerson came out, I think, to get some payback there at the end of the game, and he tried to hit Ragnarsson twice. Ragnarsson drilled him the second time, spun him around, and then Emerson looked at him and said, and put his hand like, forget it, and went off the ice, so no payback there.
0: Kind of reminded me of that Paul Coffey hand wave in the playoffs when he played for the Detroit Red Wings against the Sharks 2 years ago.
1: I still can't believe that play. Guy gets up the winning goal and he just throws his hand like, who cares?
0: Sort of what it was like here tonight.
1: Yeah.
0: 8-2, the Sharks lead it. 30 seconds remaining in the game. Face-off Whalers zone. Hartford's Daniels clears it all the way down. Kite will lose the puck as it goes across his own blue line. Rice tried to take advantage, but Kite chopped it away, and Sikora will stick handle behind his own net. 20 seconds left. Sharks dump it down the ice. Odgers on, just clears to center. Batted back the other way, and the fans getting on their feet to cheer the Sharks as the final 10 seconds tick down in the third period. At center ice, knocked down by McCrimmon, throws to the Sharks' line. Rice tips it in, and time will expire at San Jose Arena. The Sharks, with a big win, break the five-game losing streak and give their fans something to cheer about. They beat the Hartford Whalers. The final score, San Jose 8 and Hartford 2.
1: Shots on goal in the third period. Sharks had 14 for a three-period total of 38. Hartford had 8 for a three-period total of 28. Scoring chances, the Sharks had 26 in the game. Get this, Hartford had 12. That's unbelievable. When have the Sharks had 26 scoring chances? I mean, they did. You saw the game down with your own two eyes. Every shot was there. Power play shots, Sharks had 6. Hartford had 5. Sharks won in this game 31 faceoffs. Hartford won 28. Sharks had 15 giveaways to 13 for Hartford. And the Sharks out-hit Hartford in this game 27-26.
0: Final score once again. The Sharks 8, the Whalers 2. The five-game losing streak is over. We'll come back after this timeout on the San Jose Sharks Radio Network.
3: 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And by the Pepsi Cola Company, who reminds you that nothing else is a Pepsi. 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
1: Dan Rusinowski back at San Jose Arena, where tonight the Sharks beat the Hartford Whalers 8-2 to end a five-game losing streak. Hat trick for Kevin Miller. He has 16 goals on the season, and the Sharks with a club record 6 goals in the second period to chase starting goaltender Sean Burke back to the showers and give the Sharks their 11th win of the season. It was a new game for the Sharks, and it certainly was improved defensively, not coincidentally, because of the return to Doug Bodger to the lineup. He's our Sharks extra guest right now with Chris Collins.
2: And Doug Bodger tonight set up what turned out to be the winning goal, Olin Nolan's 22nd of the year. Jeff Friesen finished off that play, but Doug Bodger set it up. And first of all, Doug, how's your knee feel after coming back after missing a couple of games?
3: Well, it felt pretty good. Actually, the first shift, I think Shanahan tripped me right at the blue line. I felt it a little bit, but I'm going to have a little bit of pain there for a while. But it loosened up, so that's no problem. You know, if it was still hurting, then I'd be concerned. But it went away fast, so I felt pretty good.
2: Get to enjoy this one tonight. And isn't it bizarre how close games really are? I mean, there's a turning point in this game, and you had to have noticed it on the bench in the first period. They had some tremendous chances that Chris Terreri came up with a couple of big saves. He got lucky in a couple. Shanahan had a couple of follow-ups that he hit Terreri as he's turning around, and then you guys just blew him out, and that seems to be the way it goes in this league.
3: Well, I think that's the key is the first period. We've been having some pretty tough starts and getting behind in games. You know, before the game, we said, hey, let's get a lead. Let's play the lead for once. We're always seemed to be behind in the third period trying to catch up. And I said, you know, let's play with the lead for once and make it a lot easier on ourselves. And we got the lead. And, say, Chris made some great saves early to keep us there. And I think that, you know, the big turning point was the shorthanded goal by Kevin Miller. That was a big goal and seemed to deflate them.
2: Do you see any kind of different formula for winning teams in the National Hockey League? Or I should say, have you seen? I mean, you played with Dominik Hasek, who undoubtedly, I think, is the best goaltender in the world. I think you'd probably concur with that. But, I mean, is that the formula? Your goaltender makes the big saves early, you get a couple of good ones, maybe a cheapie, and then you hold on or you blow them out to win the game?
3: Well, I definitely think so. I think even tonight, you know, watching the games, you know, I said to the guys, we really needed to clean up our end, make the outlet pass, take care of our end, because I really believe in this team is great offensively. As you see tonight, we get 8 goals, we score 10 against Pittsburgh. This team is very capable of putting numbers on the board. It's just at their own end we needed to clean up, and I think we did that tonight, and we just tried to play solid back there. And I was telling the guys, hey, let's let the forwards do their job. Let's just play solid in front of Chris. And it showed tonight that, you know, we piled up a lead and it paid off for us.
2: Well, thanks for mentioning me so much, sir. I'm glad you got the guys motivated over me, the color announcer. I appreciate that.
3: Yeah.
2: I guess it was the other Chris then.
3: Oh, yeah, that's right.
2: You know, you made a statement once that, and you know, it's funny, when the Sharks played Hartford the first time in Buffalo on the road, they were two really disappointing losses. Wasn't a whole lot of team sportsmanship on the ice. There was a lot of breaking sticks. It was ugly. And you were playing in the Buffalo game as a member of the Sabres, and I think you had told me this story that you told some of your players, look it, when we played you when I was in Buffalo, it was a rather easy game, and you need to change this reputation. We have to work together to change the reputation. And now you got to think back playing tonight with the addition of Yves Racine, and then you see a guy like Michael Sikora playing with Jim Kite, of all people, and the defense is finally starting to develop its own legs and something to stand on besides everyone else.
3: Yeah, you know, I mentioned that to the guys that when I ended up playing against them, I was on it. I said, guys, it's the easiest game I played. Nobody hit me, nobody bumped me, nobody got in my way and made me work out there. And I don't know, you know, if the guys take it, and I hope they take it in a positive way. I don't mean to be negative or anything, but it's a tough league. You got to work every night. You got to be strong. You got to push. You got to shove. And there's times when to take the body. And no, we're not saying drill guys or put guys through the glass. Just get in their way and then make them stop. Make them move their legs. And that's what tires the guys out.
2: Two quick final thoughts. I guess then personality is being developed now on the defense. That's one thought. And then maybe you can follow that with a thought on Yves Racine.
3: I really believe that if, you know, we take care of our end, you know, I believe in our forwards, like I said. I think, you know, of course, playing defense is a team thing, you know. It's not just two guys, it's all 5 guys. So we got to have that commitment from our forwards as well as our defense. And I think we're going to win a lot of games. Yves Racine, you know, we were paired together tonight, and you can just, you know, I've been paired with Sikora and Krupa, and you can just see his experience. He knows where to go. You know, if I'm in trouble, he's in the right spot at the right time, and it makes it so much easier. You won't believe the difference in just knowing where he is and the confidence he plays with.
2: Played in Philly, he played in Montreal, now he's with the Sharks. Did they ever run you when you were in Buffalo?
3: I don't think so. If I did, I probably just, you know, threw him down.
2: We love your honesty. Thank you, Doug Bodger. We appreciate it.
3: All right,
2: Doug Bodger of the San Jose Sharks. And you can see, you know, he comes back and the team just was playing better with the addition of Yves Racine. But, boy, Doug Bodger comes back tonight, folks. And if you were here at San Jose Arena or you listened on the radio network, you heard, because he turned this team up even another notch, and it allowed the forwards to put 8 big goals on a seemingly hot Hartford Whaler team that was 7-3-1 over the last 11 games. Final score, Sharks 8, Hartford 2. Danny will be back to tell you how it happened and let you listen to it after this timeout on the Sharks Radio Network.
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1: Welcome back to San Jose Arena. Tonight, the final score, the San Jose Sharks 8, the Hartford Whalers 2. And here is how it happened. First of all, our shots on goal contestant was Victor Zielinskis of Palo Alto. He thought the Sharks would have 27 shots on goal. I'm sorry, Victor, you were not correct. The Sharks had 38 tonight, out shooting Hartford 38-28. And so, indeed, you are not correct in the shots on goal contest on the Sharks radio network. If you had been correct, you would have won 2 tickets. Good anywhere Southwest Airlines flies, fly Southwest, the low airline. If you'd like to participate in the Sharks shots on goal contest, send us a postcard with your name, address, telephone number, and shots on goal guess. The Sharks Shots on Goal Contest, 525 West Santa Clara Street, San Jose, California, zip code 95113. In the first period, the Hartford Whalers outshot the Sharks 13-8. A couple of great opportunities against goaltender Sean Burke, but Burke, with that 6'4" frame, was driving the Sharks crazy until 5 minutes and 16 seconds into the first period when Jeff Odgers came up with his second of the year. Big Victor Kozlov on the ice trying to clear the zone, couldn't do it. Now it comes back to the point, kept in. Malik tried to shoot it, it's blocked, and the Sharks have a 3-on-2 led by Chris Tansel. He's at center, moving it across the line on left wing, has a man open in Odgers in the slot, he shoots, score! Across the line on left wing, has a man open in Odgers in the slot, he shoots, score!

in a 20-minute span. They made it a 2-0 game with Viktor Kozlov getting his first of two on the night, just 3:09 in. The puck on the rebound in the corner, Donovan overskates, and McCrimmon loses on the check to Donovan, but defenseman Marek Malik recovers. He stick-handled back behind his own net before leading a pass at center off of a stick. Sharks bat it down. Here's Dodie Wood on the attack, pinballs it off a skate to Kozlov, walks in, shoots, score! Shot to the top corner of the net, glove side. Sharks lead it, 2-0. And what a drive by Viktor Kozlov. Made it look easy with his fourth goal of the year. Dodie Wood and Yves Racine the assist at 3:09. That made it 2-0 San Jose. Who would have believed that the Sharks would have exploded with three goals in 2 minutes and 32 seconds? The second one came at 4:56. Now Nolan tips at it, can't control it. Bouncing puck on the near circle inside the Hartford zone. Knocked down there by O'Neill. Got it out to center ice, but Bonjour will intercept the puck and carry it off the left wing boards to Nolan. To Friesen now. Tries to split the defense, comes across the line, drop past Nolan, shoots, scores!

0: 22nd goal of the season for Owen Nolan on a great drop pass from Jeff Friesen. The Sharks lead it 3-0.
1: That was at 4:56 of the second period. Nolan's 22nd from Friesen and from our Sharks extra guest, Doug Bodger. They led it 3-0 at that point. At 5 minutes and 41 seconds of the second period, the Sharks would complete their trifecta. 3 goals in 2.5 minutes, and Kevin Miller was the man of the moment.
0: Big save, Terreri. It pops off the defense in front, but the Sharks' Kevin Miller will recover it.
1: Got it to Jason Moore. Now back to Miller on the left, to center, across the line, curls to his right. Wrist shot, score!

0: have exploded. Kevin Miller, his 14th of the year. They lead it 3-0 in the second period.
1: Actually, it was 4-0 in the second period. Miller's 14th of the season at 5:41. Moore, the assist. 3 goals in 2 minutes and 32 seconds. That would be all for goaltender Sean Burke. Jason Mazzotti, the former number one draft pick of the Calgary Flames, replaced him. And for a while, it seemed like Hartford would get some momentum. They made it a 4-1 game with a goal at 11:51. Deflection by Nelson Emerson from Jeff O'Neill's slap shot. Emerson pushed it through the pads of Chris Terreri for his 17th goal of the season. Brendan Shanahan also got an assist on that goal, and it was 4-1 Sharks. But then Hartford went on the power play. It looked like it was going to be dangerous, yet Kevin Miller decided to take matters into his own hands shorthanded. Kevin Miller steals the puck now in the Whalers' zone, angles it in front, score! Kevin Miller hit the back of Jason Mazzotti and angled it from behind the net into the goal for a shorthanded score. The Sharks lead it 5-1. Shorthanded goal for Kevin Miller, his second goal of the period, 15th of the season, unassisted. And like I said, he put it from behind the net off the back of goaltender Jason Mazzotti and into the net at 15:49. Unassisted goal, 5-1 Sharks. Miller wasn't finished in the second period. He would tie a Sharks record for most goals scored by an individual in a single 20-minute span. The Sharks have a 4-goal lead. Here's Shepard, the Janney in front. Miller shoots, score! Kevin Miller scores the hat trick. Hats are flying all over the ice, and the Sharks lead it 6-1. That was at 17:50 of the second period. Miller's third goal of the period. The hat trick, the fourth of his career, and the first since he scored 3 goals for St. Louis against the Sharks back in October of 93 in a game played in Sacramento. Kevin Miller, from Janney and from Shepard, made it 6-1. At 18 minutes 32 seconds of the second period, the Sharks would score their 6th goal of the frame, setting a club record in the process. It would be decided by video replay as Victor Kozlov jammed in a shot past Jason Mazzotti right as Carey Fraser's whistle blew. Apparently, it was ruled a goal because it crossed the goal line before the whistle

0: Blue in a scramble in front. Kozlov with his first two-goal game as a National Hockey Leaguer now has 5 goals on the season. Doty Wood with his first 2-assist game got one. Sean Donovan got the other assist on that goal. It was 7-1 Sharks at the end of the second period. And the Whalers would come out, like the Sharks, a little bit flat, frustrated, kind of wondering if they could get any more goals. On the power play, the Whalers would. 2:46 the time of it was. Nikolishin's fifth of the year from Jeff Brown and from Kevin Dineen. Andre Nikolishin had 3 points against the Sharks in an earlier meeting this season, and he came up with a beautiful play in front with some good grit on goaltender Chris Terreri to make it a 7-2 game. But the Sharks weren't finished yet. And the line combination of Jeff Friesen centering Owen Nolan and Ray Whitney looked for their opportunities late in the game. Whitney on the ice. Lead for Nolan. Cross the line. Drop pass Whitney. Return in front. Friesen stops it. Shoots. Score!
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2: On Thursday, September 17th, at the start of training camp, Sharks superstar Macklin Celebrini spoke with the media.
3: Hey, Macklin. Welcome, man. Thanks. You've been here for about a month or so, or a few weeks. Just how much excitement do you feel around town for the Sharks, this coming year compared to even the past couple of years?
4: Yeah, it's pretty cool. Walking around, talking to people, people coming up to us on the street just saying how excited they are about the season. We didn't really get that the last couple of years, so it's cool to see the excitement from the fans.
5: Macklin, with excitement comes expectations. You guys were close last year, but didn't make the postseason. What are the expectations going into this season for you guys?
4: I think make the playoffs. That's what we're focused on. That's our goal, and it's a long road, 84 games, and there's a lot of work to be done and a lot of growing to do, but I think ultimately that's what we're striving for.
5: And your role as a leader, has it changed more in terms of just being more vocal, or have you changed at all?
4: No, I haven't changed at all. I'm not going to really change who I am.
6: When you look at the last couple of seasons, the starts have been trouble. What's the difference this year to getting off to a good start than maybe your first year in the league?
4: I think just getting everyone on the same page right away. That's systems, that's the way we want to work, the way we want to play. I think just getting everyone on the same page and working together, I think that's going to be a really big factor for that.
7: Macklin, every player wants to win, obviously, but what's it like to now start the season in that mindset of being kind of in a win-now mindset as opposed to you're building for something or you're rebuilding or whatsoever?
4: Yeah, I think that kind of goes into having those expectations. You'd rather have expectations and want to win and kind of be fighting for it every night instead of looking for it to the next couple of years. I think that's where the focus has shifted for our group is this year and kind of taking the steps necessary to make the playoffs and have that experience.
8: Yesterday you guys had your media day, so just off the ice, how are you feeling about the group's chemistry so far?
4: It's great. I think a lot of us have been here for the last couple of weeks, kind of get to know each other and get familiar with each other, which is great. And it's still been just a short period of time, so there's a lot of time to get more comfortable with each other.
7: How do you improve as a player, and where do you want to improve coming off of last season?
4: Yeah, I'm not really going to get into the details, but I think one of the main factors is turnovers. I turned the puck over a lot last year, and some of that goes into decision-making and kind of being smart with the puck and not making those high-risk plays all the time. Sometimes it's necessary, but I think just finding a little bit more of a balance, and that goes into playing the right way to win.
6: In 2025 offseason, a lot of the headlines where you went to go train with whoever this summer was everybody went to go train with you. What does it mean to see that kind of headline come in where guys appreciate the way you train and want to do what you do as off-season training?
4: Yeah, I honestly didn't really think about it like that. I have a few good buddies that wanted to come in and skate with our group, and unfortunately this summer it was very public, our skates and the videos that came out, which was different, but it was cool. It was cool that guys were able to come out and kind of get together.
6: How did you get away from those cameras? I know you've talked a lot about, you know, we've asked you how you're handling things like that, but how did you in your own time get a chance to kind of step away from the game and reset a little bit?
4: Did you reset? Yeah, I mean, yeah, I took a little break, but I mean, whenever you're at the rink, it's kind of hard to hide from them.
7: Is that a weird feeling to have so many eyes on you, if not the hockey world's eyes on you? Is that at all a weird feeling, or what kind of feeling is that now to work with that?
4: I mean, I don't think it really changes anything I do or what I do, so I don't know if it affects me too much.
8: This summer, you were also able not only to train but to spend time with some actors. What's it like to see, you know, that perspective of, you know, like being famous and a celebrity and just talking to Belmont and, you know, what he does?
4: That interview was awesome. Yeah. Just getting to talk to him, kind of figure out what goes into his life and every day of being an actor and going to set, and that was stuff I've always really been curious about, so that was a lot of fun to do that interview and learn that stuff.
8: Have you been friends with any actors before, or is this your first one?
4: I don't think I've, no.
9: How do you feel in hair and makeup? Is that a comfortable space for you when you're having...
4: Yeah, that's happened a couple times now. It's a little weird.
5: At 7-1, what's it like seeing Alexander on the ice?
4: Oh, it's pretty cool. I think it just... Yeah, he's just so much bigger than everyone else. So probably what you'd expect.
10: Because you mentioned the importance of getting on the same page. How much more challenging is that with a shorter camp and only so many practices and a couple of preseason games, I guess?
4: Mm-hmm. No, it's definitely a challenge, which is why we kind of got here early to try to get everyone together. But, I mean, with the new guys and guys that are coming in, I think... it's still going to take some time to develop and develop that chemistry and kind of get together. But, I mean, we got a week and a half here to do it. And then throughout the season, just kind of building through it.
10: What do you want to set? You know, Will Smith's going to have a lot of attention on him, too, as this year. How do you see his game growing in year three here?
4: Yeah, I mean, I guess we'll see. But he's, no, I mean, he came out and skated with the group in Vancouver, and then we skated out in Boston for a little bit, and I think everyone sees the kind of work he puts in, and I mean, I think a lot of guys were pretty happy with how he came into camp.
10: You talked about how the need to cut down the goals against this year for this team. How can the forwards and the D-men just better help support your goalies, I guess, this year?
4: Mm-hmm. Yeah, I think it's just that responsibility with the puck, understanding situations and timings in the game. I think that's, we still have a really young group, and I mean, that's what our coaches have kind of tried to preach on us, is understanding the time and place for some of those plays. And I think that's where some of the new guys that we brought in will help us a lot with their leadership and the experiences that they have had with other teams going to playoff runs. I think just talking through it, I mean, we still have guys on our team that from last year that have gone through it, but I think just more voices preaching the same message will be.
10: Mike Greer maybe talked to you guys last night. Was there kind of a team meeting there? And if he did, like, what was his message to you guys?
4: Yeah, I mean, it was same as probably every team, just introductory videos, getting to know everyone. Introductions of staff and all that stuff for the whole camp, and just a couple messages that he had for our group and the coaching staff had.
7: Jumping off of Curtis's question about the guys that you've added, I mean, it probably started with even Kiefer during the season last year. To see Mike bring in the types of players that he brought in, what kind of impression did that leave with you in terms of those, the kind of guys and the experience that he brought in?
4: Yeah, I think, I mean, like I said, those guys will help us a lot. Just, I mean, Darnell, Trouba, Marchman, all those guys have been on winning teams and kind of have that experience, been around a lot of teams that have won and or gone to the Cup Final and been to those rounds of playoffs. So I think just that experience and having them kind of preach the same message as a whole will just help us kind of get through those tough times.
3: And for yourself in self-assessment of your season last year, and you brought it up a couple of times, obviously a great season for you, but kind of the primary thing maybe that you want to change or improve in your game is kind of the turnovers and the timing of it, right? Like know when to go, know when to not go. Is that kind of for yourself the number one thing?
4: Yeah, for sure.
3: And also I wanted to ask just on the fun side, just how's living with Will Smith so far?
4: It's awesome. It's me, him, and Ethan Cardwell right now, and every night we're figuring out what to do for dinner and keeping the house clean, so no, it's been a lot of fun.
3: Is Ethan like renting out a room from you?
4: Yeah, he's just staying with us for now.
3: Oh, okay.
6: A lot of golf talk in that trio?
4: Lots of golf talk. I mean, Ethan's a +3, so he's he has a lot to teach us.
6: I wanted to ask you, I just watched the Guess the NHLer video. That looked like that was a lot of fun, especially to do it with Jumbo. Take me through a little bit what that's going on. Are you trying to, like, what are you looking for? Are you looking for how somebody skates? Like, it just, the way you guys, I remember you mentioned gear. How do you go through that process, and how much fun was that?
4: That was a lot of fun. It was tough, though, because they could lie. They could lie about, and, like, they could just change their story midway through. So it was, like, there was really no way to figure out who was actually the player, but... I mean, I knew my brother in there, but I can't believe I didn't recognize Toff.
6: Especially when you said Vegas and all
4: right? Yeah.
11: Macklin, I'm sorry if you've already addressed this, but how does getting the extension done and knowing that you're going to be here long-term affect your mindset?
4: Mm-hmm. I think it's a good feeling just knowing that I'm going to be here, getting it done before the season. I didn't really want it to be hanging over my head throughout the season, so... just have that locked in and know that I'm going to be here for the next 6 years. It's a good feeling going forward.
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1: Alex Wennberg certainly has endeared himself to the fan faithful at SAP Center, and you're back for another season. How excited are you to get going?
2: No, so excited. I mean, obviously, this period before, you're kind of just waiting for the season to start. So, good summer skates, good to get to see everyone again. But right now, I mean, you're eager to just get back on the ice and get to practice and games going. So,
1: as you look back at it, what did last season mean to the team for its development to become a Stanley Cup contender?
2: No, it means a lot. I feel like it's a great step in the right direction. Obviously, we're still not happy yet. The goal is to be a contender, go to the playoffs and make some damage there. But from what we have, like the young guys, how much they grow and what we're building on, and kind of like the identity of our team, we feel like it was a good step in the right direction. So it's something really good to build on, and I think everyone's excited to be even better.
1: How about Macklin Celebrini? 115 points, broke the record as a Sharks player for any single season, was captain of Team Canada in the World Championships. What else can this kid do?
2: Yeah, he can go on and on. I mean, it's never ending. No, I mean, he's just an amazing player, amazing person. So he's not a guy you're more happier for to have all the success. So, and then what's awesome about it is that he's our leader. He's the guy who leads the way. He's going to be the front face of this franchise for a long time, and is just so happy to you see what he can do to help out this team. So it's just great to see the success in heaven. I'm even more excited to see what he can do this year as well.
1: What about what the team has done to sort of back that up now? I mean, they've put in a couple of veteran defensemen, Jacob Trouba, Darnell Nurse. You got a young guy like Michael Kesslering, big guy that has a lot of promise. What about that idea to provide that support defensively for what is happening up front?
2: No, I think it's great. I mean, obviously, we got a lot of size into it, a lot of big D-men, a lot of I feel like physicality as well. I think that's something that's good as well. We have to be a team that's tough to play against. And I mean, we have a lot of skill. We have a lot of guys who can shoot the pucks and make moves, but also guys who wants to play physical as well. So I think that is in a ton for us, but also the fact like a lot of D-men that comes in with Nursey and Trouba has a lot of experience. They played in the playoffs. They've been leading their former teams who come in here as well to bring a little bit of outside perspective and some knowledge there. I think that's going to help the team as well.
1: While Macklin was captaining Team Canada in the World Championship, on the other side, Ivar Stenberg was playing for Team Sweden as an 18-year-old. I saw him playing with Lucas Raymond. He didn't have any problems playing with him. What about the excitement of this young kid coming to this organization right now?
2: No, amazing. Obviously, a hell of a player. I didn't know him from before, but like get to know him as well. He's a great kid as well. So really excited to see him like in his first camp as well. I bet there's just a lot of happening, a lot of emotions going in for it. But I mean, just for him to just relax and play his game, because I mean, we've seen on the ice that he has that skill. He has that ability to change the game. So it's going to be fun to see and who he's going to play with and what chemistry he's going to have. But it's excited time to see all these young kids coming up and just making a difference.
1: Another one, Michael Mesa is learning how to be a National Hockey League center iceman. You know how difficult that can be. What do you make of his progress?
2: No, I mean, obviously, I feel like last year, I think, like I said, it's a lot. First, everyone's looking at you. He's also second overall, so the pressure is on. And a lot of things happening, but for him, I think he handled as a pro as well. But for him right now, I think it's a great opportunity to take another step. And I think, I mean, looking at him, just watching him skate and like just like his off ice as well, you've seen that he's been working a lot on it. So just a great player and a person that I think is really going to make a difference this year and take another step. So, which is like a good thing. Right now, he's all these young guys putting pressure on our older ones to step up as well. So I think it's a great chemistry we have, that all the young and we can all feed off each other.
1: How about the family update over the course of the off season? Tell us what's going on.
2: And a baby girl came a month ago. So right now the household is full of babies, I was going to say. But no, it's awesome. I mean, obviously we couldn't be more happy. My wife is just the best. She's the true. He just helps everything. He just makes it so easy for me as well. So I just appreciate her a lot. So, but right now, yeah, I mean, she's ready to watch some hockey as well. So we're excited to bring her.
1: Obviously, with the contract extension and everything else that happened in your life, the new addition to the family, seems like you're pretty comfortable living in Northern California.
2: Yeah, I love it. I mean, obviously, we got to fly in early to have the baby as well. So we've been here since July 1st, and I can really see we're Cali people right now, you know? We're enjoying the good weather. We're enjoying everything around it, the community. So for us, this really feels like a second home. So we're stoked to be here and couldn't be happier with the extension and everything that happened. So, yeah, a lot of good things.
1: Fans are as excited about an upcoming season as they've ever been with all of the changes to the team, with the development of the club last year. With that excitement comes expectation. How do you manage the expectation?
2: No, I mean, you just got to be real with it as well. I mean, obviously, a lot of expectation now. We got to be better from the start that we haven't been in the previous years. But I think it's good as well. I mean, you want to have those butterflies. You want to be a little bit nervous and feel a little bit like people expecting from you. But that's when you play your best game as well. So obviously, you can listen, no offense to the media and all that, but it all matters here is the team here and what we can do together. So we just got to stay true to ourselves, play with our identity, and just stick together. I think that's going to help us have success.
1: We're looking forward to seeing all of that, Alex. Thanks a lot, and all the best.
2: Thank you very much.

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1: On Thursday, September 17th, at the start of training camp, Sharks superstar Macklin Celebrini spoke with the media.
2: Hey, Macklin. Welcome back.
3: Thanks.
2: You know, you've been here for about a month or so, or a few weeks. Just how much excitement do you feel around town for the Sharks, you know, this coming year compared to even the past couple of years?
3: Yeah, it's pretty cool. Walking around, talking to people, people coming up to us on the street, just saying how excited they are about the season. We didn't really get that the last couple of years, so it's cool to see the excitement from the fans.
4: Macklin, with excitement comes expectations. You guys were close last year, but didn't make the postseason. What are the expectations going into this season for you guys?
3: I think make the playoffs. That's, I mean, what we're focused on. That's our goal, and I mean, it's a long road, 84 games, and I mean, there's a lot of work to be done and a lot of growing to do, but I think ultimately that's what we're striving for.
4: And your role as a leader, has it changed more in terms of just being more vocal, or have you changed at all?
3: No, I haven't changed at all. I'm not going to really change who I am.
5: When you look at the last couple of seasons, the starts have been trouble. What's the difference this year to getting off to a good start than maybe your first 2 years in the league?
3: I think just getting everyone on the same page right away. That's systems, that's the way we want to work, the way we want to play. I think just getting everyone on the same page and working together, I mean, I think that's going to be a really big factor for that.
6: Macklin, every player wants to win, obviously, but what's it like to now start the season in that mindset of being kind of in a win-now mindset as opposed to you're building for something or you're rebuilding or whatsoever?
3: Yeah, I think that kind of goes into, like, having those expectations. Like, you'd rather have expectations and want to win and kind of be fighting for it every night instead of looking for to the next couple of years. I think that's where the focus has shifted for our group is this year and kind of taking the steps necessary to make the playoffs and have that experience.
7: Yesterday you guys had your media day, so just off the ice, how are you feeling about the group's chemistry so far?
3: It's great. I think a lot of us have been here for the last couple of weeks, kind of get to know each other and get familiar with each other, which is great. And I mean, it's still been just a short period of time, so there's a lot of time to get more comfortable with each other.
6: How do you improve as a player, and where do you want to improve coming off of last season?
3: Yeah, I think, I mean, I'm not really going to get into the details, but I mean, I think one of the main factors is turnovers. I turned the puck over a lot last year, and some of that goes into decision-making and kind of being smart with the puck and not making those high-risk plays all the time. Sometimes it's necessary, but I think just finding a little bit more of a balance, and that goes into playing the right way to win.
5: You know, in the 2025 offseason, a lot of the headlines where you went to go train with whoever this summer was everybody went to go train with you. What does it mean to see that kind of headline come in where guys appreciate the way you train and want to do what you do as off-season training?
3: Mm-hmm. Yeah, I honestly didn't really think about it like that. I mean, I have a few good buddies that wanted to come in and skate with our group, and unfortunately this summer it was very public, our skates and the videos that came out, which was different, and but it was cool. It was cool that guys were able to come out and kind of get together.
5: How did you get away from those cameras? I know you've talked a lot about, you know, we've asked you how you're handling things like that, but how did you in your own time get a chance to kind of step away from the game and reset a little bit? Did you reset?
3: Yeah, I mean, yeah, I took a little break, but I mean, whenever you're at the rink, it's kind of hard to hide from them.
6: Is that a weird feeling to have so many eyes on you, if not the hockey world's eyes on you? Is that at all a weird feeling, or what kind of feeling is that now to work with that?
3: I mean, I don't think it really changes anything I do or what I do, so I don't know if it affects me too much.
7: This summer you were also able not only to train but to spend time with some actors. What's it like to see, you know, that perspective of, you know, like being famous and a celebrity and just talking to Belmont and you know what he does?
3: That interview was awesome. Yeah. Just getting to talk to him, kind of figure out what goes into his life every day of being an actor and going to set, and that was stuff I've always really been curious about, so that was a lot of fun to do that interview and learn that stuff.
7: Have you been friends with any actors before, or is this your first one?
3: I don't think I've, no.
8: How do you feel in hair and makeup? Is that a comfortable space for you when you're having...
3: Yeah, that's happened a couple times now. It's a little weird.
4: At 7-1, what's it like seeing Alexander on the ice?
3: Oh, it's pretty cool. I think it just, yeah, he's just so much bigger than everyone else. So probably what you'd expect.
9: Michael, you mentioned the importance of getting on the same page. What more challenging is that with a shorter camp and only so many practices and a couple of preseason games, I guess?
3: Mm-hmm. No, it's definitely a challenge, which is why we kind of got here early to try to get everyone together. But, I mean, with the new guys and guys that are coming in, I think it's still going to take some time to develop and develop that chemistry and kind of get together. But, I mean... We got a week and a half here to do it, and then throughout the season, just kind of building through it.
9: What do you want to set? You know, Will Smith's gonna have a lot of attention on him too. Is this year? How do you see his game growing in year three here?
3: Yeah, I mean, I guess we'll see. But he's no, I mean, he came out and skated with the group in Vancouver, and then we skated out in Boston for a little bit, and. I think everyone sees the kind of work he puts in, and I mean, I think a lot of guys were pretty happy with how he came into camp.
9: You talked about how the need to cut down the goals against this year for this team. How can the forwards and the D-men just better help support your goalies, I guess, this year?
3: Mm-hmm. Yeah, I think it's just that responsibility with the puck, understanding situations and timings in the game. I think that's... We still have a really young group, and I mean, that's what our coaches have kind of tried to preach on us, is understanding the time and place for some of those plays, and I think that's where some of the new guys that we brought in will help us a lot with their leadership and the experiences that they have had with other teams going to playoff runs. I think just talking through it, I mean, we still have guys on our team that from last year that have gone through it, but I think just more voices preaching the same message will be.
9: I imagine Mike Greer maybe talked to you guys last night. Was there kind of a team meeting there? And if he did, like, what was his message to you guys?
3: Yeah, I mean, it was same as probably every team. Just introductory videos, getting to know everyone, introductions of staff and all that stuff for the whole camp, and. Just a couple messages that he had for our group and the coaching staff had.
10: Jumping off of Curtis's question about the guys that you've added, I mean, it probably started with even Kiefer during the season last year. To see Mike bring in the types of players that he brought in, what kind of impression did that leave with you in terms of those the kind of guys and the experience that he brought in?
3: Yeah, I think, I mean, like I said, those guys will help us a lot. Just... I mean, Darnell, Trouba, Marchman, all those guys have been on winning teams and kind of have that experience, been around a lot of teams that have won and or gone to the Cup Final and been to those rounds of playoffs. So I think just that experience and having them kind of preach the same message as a whole will just help us kind of get through those tough times.
2: And for yourself in self-assessment of your season last year, and you brought it up a couple of times, obviously a great season for you, but kind of the primary thing maybe that you want to change or improve in your game is kind of the turnovers and the timing of it, right? Like know when to go, know when to not go. Is that kind of for yourself the
3: yeah.
2: number one thing?
3: Yeah, for sure.
2: And also I wanted to ask just on the fun side, just how's living with Will Smith so far?
3: It's awesome. It's me, him, and Ethan Cardwell right now, and every night we're figuring out what to do for dinner and keeping the house clean, so no, it's been a lot of fun.
2: Is Ethan, like, renting out a room for me?
3: Yeah, he's just staying with us for now.
2: Oh, okay.
5: A lot of golf talk in that trio?
3: Lots of golf talk. I mean, Ethan's a +3, so he's he has a lot to teach us.
5: I wanted to ask you, I just watched the guest the NHLer video. That looked like that was a lot of fun, especially to do it with Jumbo. Take me through a little bit while that's going on. Are you trying to, like, what are you looking for? Are you looking for how somebody skates? Like, it just, the way you guys, I remember you mentioned gear. How do you go through that process, and how much fun was that?
3: That was a lot of fun. It was tough, though, because they could lie. They could lie about, and, like, they could just change their story midway through. So it was, like, there was really no way to figure out who was actually the player. But, I mean, I knew my brother in there, but I can't believe I didn't recognize Toph.
5: Especially when you said Vegas and Ottawa,
3: yeah,
5: right?
3: Yeah.
11: Macklin, I'm sorry if you've already addressed this, but how does getting the extension done and knowing that you're going to be here long-term affect your mindset?
3: Mm-hmm. I think it's a good feeling just knowing that I'm going to be here, getting it done before the season. I didn't really want it to be hanging over my head throughout the season, so just to have that locked in and know that I'm going to be here for the next 6 years, it's a good feeling going forward.
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4: We're in the spotlight with Michael Mesa, promising forward for the San Jose Sharks. Michael, you've spent a full season in the National Hockey League. You've had a lot of experiences. What was the thing that you learned the most?
5: I think you're the play off the puck. You know, what you're doing away from the puck, I think it's important on the ice. And then I think in general, just the little habits you have to have every day. You know, coming to the rink ready to work, and you know, overall it was a fun year, and I learned a lot, so it was good.
4: Well, you're working with a couple of the other young stars in the game, in Macklin Celebrinian and Will Smith. What do you see in their game that you can pick up?
5: Yeah, no, they're both obviously great players, and you know, for them just being around my age helps too. And yeah, I think learning stuff from them every day, you know, the way they you know, show up to the rink, you know, how dialed they are. And yeah, I think it's, you know, it's great for me to kind of have guys around my age like that I can, you know, talk to about stuff. And yeah, obviously both great players. So yeah, lucky to have them.
4: I want to go back to Oakville, Ontario, your hometown, which has produced a lot of NHL players, Sam Gagne, John Tavares, Vic Hadfield among them. And now you're the latest in that round of players from that community. It's a community that's known for its Ford plant, if I'm not mistaken, and a whole bunch of other things too, healthcare and a suburb of Toronto. But what is it about Oakville, Ontario that lends to so many great players coming out of there?
5: Yeah, no, it's a good question. I mean, I think it's a big hockey town. Like you said, there's been a lot of players to come through here. You know, I think Oakville in general, like their program they run, and, you know, a lot of players come through the Oakville Rangers and then get drafted to the OHL and then, you know, further their career out. But, yeah, you know, for me, growing up here has been great. And, you know, being able to train with a lot of good players as well, it's been huge for me. So, you know, I'm proud to be from here. It's a great little city.
4: Tell me a little bit about your family. How many are in your family? What do your parents do? Were they involved in the sport of hockey? Give us their lowdown.
6: Yeah, I mean, I just have my older brother, and you know, my parents, they weren't really hockey people growing up. My mom watched a lot of hockey, but you know, a lot of people in my family, cousins, especially cousins, played hockey growing up. So that's kind of where I got it from, was just watching my cousins at a young age, and you know, realizing this is the sport I love and what I wanted to do. And you know, I can't thank them enough for how much they've done for me over, you know, my career so far. And you know, I'm just trying to give back to them.
4: What do your parents do for a living?
6: My dad is a software engineer, and he works in Toronto, and my mom works for human resources in Hamilton.
7: So obviously your dad being a software engineer, that's perfect for Silicon Valley, right?
6: Yeah, exactly.
7: Tell me a little bit about your brother. I guess with your father being a software engineer, obviously there's a college education background there. Your brother's playing at Penn State. Just give us an idea about the process by which you decided that the OHL was the way for you to go and that the college hockey option was something that you left aside.
6: Yeah, for me, you know, trying to follow my brother's footsteps a bit. He went to the OHL a year before me, and, you know, I wanted to join the OHL. I thought it was the most direct route to, you know, development and trying to make the NHL. They've produced, you know, the most NHL players to this day, the OHL, and you know, it's a great league. I learned a lot in that, so I'm just trying to take what I learned from there and bring it to the next level.
7: What about Penn State, though? Was that ever an option for you to talk to a school like that?
6: You know, I didn't really. I had no conversations with any schools. You know, I think obviously schools reached out to my agent at times, but you know, my path was just trying to make the Sharks, you know, do the best I can with what I'm given.
4: Who were your biggest influences when you were just a young kid starting to play the game?
5: Yeah, I mean, when I first started playing, it was my cousins that got me into it. They all played in the GTHL and, you know, going to watch their games growing up. You know, one of my cousins played with Max Domi, so you'd always see Ty Domi at the games too. And, you know, that was pretty a big deal. But yeah, I'd say my cousins were like the first ones to get me into hockey.
4: I suppose you were a Maple Leafs fan growing up?
5: Yeah, I was a Leafs fan for a bit, obviously, yeah.
4: Was Ty your favorite player, or were there somebody else?
5: I mean, yeah, my favorite player growing up was Mitch Marner. But yeah, I mean, I think seeing him around at games and stuff, he was obviously a huge deal for the Leafs. And but yeah, no, I was a Leafs fan growing up.
4: So what's it like going on the ice in the NHL now as a teenager and lining up against the Vegas Golden Knights and seeing Mitch Marner on the other side?
5: Yeah, I know, pretty cool. Obviously, he. Like I said, I was my favorite player, and, you know, I try to model my game after him in ways and stuff. So, yeah, I mean, I definitely get to – it's cool that you get to play him more now because he's in our conference. So, yeah.
4: Back to Oakville, you know, they've got a good Tier 2 program. The Oakville Blades have produced a lot of college players and a lot of juniors. You played in Mississauga, however. What was the reasoning behind that as opposed to playing for the Blades for any extended period? How did that all work out?
5: Yeah, when I was younger, I was going to play for Oakville, but the whole program shut down for a year. So I ended up going to Mississauga. And yeah, I've been with them since I was like 8 or 9, played with them throughout all minor hockey. And we had a good team there. So yeah, I give a lot of credit to Chris Stevenson, our coach there. And yeah, there's a lot of fun years there.
4: Well, pretty obvious that you were spotted as an outstanding young talent at a very young age. And then you decided to play junior hockey. Tell us about the process, about how you got to where you ended up in Saginaw.
5: Yeah, I applied for exceptional status a year early, basically allowing me to play in the OHL as a 15-year-old. And, you know, I was fortunate enough to get that status and, you know, super grateful for that. And then Saginaw drafted me with that first pick. And spent 3 years there, and it was, you know, I made a lot of great memories. You know, it was a really fun place to play, and we had a lot of good years there. We won the Mem Cup the 1 year, and yeah, it was really, really fun time over there.
4: Well, also, you have a lot of people who influence you personally. I mean, you know, everybody goes off to junior and they're miles away from where they grew up. I suppose you had a pretty good relationship with your billet family.
5: I did, yeah. My last year, I switched billets, and yeah, I became really close with them over the last couple of years. And like you said, yeah, they're kind of like a second family to me now. So anytime I'm in that area, and I'll definitely go see them. And I got them tickets to come watch me in Detroit. So yeah, it's cool to have, you know, another family like that can, you know, take care of you and be on your side.
4: Obviously, that's part of what happens in the sport of hockey all over the place, not just with billets, but you've got a kind of a billet situation in your first year in the NHL with the Toffoli family. Tell us how that all came about and what it turned out to be like.
5: Yeah, it was great. You know, he texted me early on in August when I was going to head down there, kind of asked me if I wanted to stay with him for a bit. And, you know, for me, it was a no-brainer to, you know, get that experience. And live with Toph. And yeah, I mean, I think it helped me a lot this year. You know, being able to pick his brain whenever I want, and you know, just seeing how he, you know, his routines and what he's doing. You know, I think it really helped me for my first year.
4: Making the jump from major junior to the National Hockey League is a very difficult thing to do. What was the hardest part for you when you stepped forward and got onto the ice in the NHL and started to get some game action and had to compare it to where you were dominating and having over 130 points in the OHL?
5: Yeah, no, I thought I felt good. Thought I, you know, ended off really strong. You know, I think the biggest adjustment was probably just the strength of players and how strong everyone is. But yeah, I thought other than that, the jump was, I thought I handled it well. I did a good job with it. And, you know, I'm just excited to get going next year.
4: How satisfying is it for you to have Igor Chernyshov here? You guys were line mates for at least a little bit in the OHL, and now he gets to the National Hockey League and you're having this experience at the same time. What do you think of that?
5: It's great. I mean, it's cool to see. Like you said, we played together for, you know, a year there in Saginaw. We found a lot of good chemistry together. And, you know, I think for us, we're kind of just trying to repeat that over in San Jose. And I thought, you know, we did a pretty good job of it this year. And, you know, there's a lot more to come from us. So.
4: Well, certainly. And the learning experience, too, is dealing with playing hockey as a profession rather than just playing for fun or thinking about and dreaming about getting to the NHL. Now you're playing for your career. And you right away noticed certainly that the people are stronger in the NHL. They react faster. And you ended up having quite an interesting season. You played 7 games in the first half of the year. Then you were down with an injury. Then you went to the World Junior. You had a conditioning experience in the American Hockey League, and you got back to the NHL for the second half of the year and really came on strong. That's a lot of things to kind of put into perspective, but where do you start with that, and what was the most difficult part of it?
5: Yeah, I mean, I think the injury obviously sucks. You never want to miss games, and I think it's a grind to kind of get back and get back up to speed and stuff, but you know, once I, you know, found my runways, I thought I did a pretty good job with it. And, but like you said, yeah, it was a pretty crazy year, kind of being all over the place, getting the different experiences at World Juniors and the AHL. And, you know, for me, I think like everyone's path's a little different. And, I honestly think the World Juniors and the AHL both helped me, a lot. So, yeah, I think it honestly just helped me make me a better player.
4: A lot of people don't know much about the AHL. They certainly understand the National Hockey League, but in your limited time there, did you get the idea that it's a pretty darn good league?
5: Yeah, it's one of the best leagues in the world. So, yeah, it was definitely a little different than the NHL. Just, you know, guys are, you know, kind of fighting for their life, and, you know, guys are running around. There's, you know, a lot of physical play. So it's just something you got to take into account. But, yeah, like you said, it's a great league, and there's a lot of good hockey down there.
4: Well, you got a lot of mentorship from John McCarthy and the coaching staff there, and of course the coaches with the San Jose Sharks. But I want to talk also about people like Mike Potenza, who's a strength and conditioning guy and understands everything about nutrition. How often do you consult people like that during the course of your year to figure out what's the best, I guess you could say, mixture for you to be at your best when it's time to get on the ice?
5: Yeah, Potsy was great, you know, talking to him throughout the whole year, having conversations with him weekly about, you know, my routine and what I should be eating, how I should be sleeping, stuff like that. And then obviously you come home for the summer, and it's nice that, you know, I've been in touch with him, and we kind of got a plan for what I want to do this summer. And yeah, to staying connected with him has been huge. He really helped me.
4: Western Conference teams don't have as many practice days as they do in the Eastern Conference. And so the way that you train and the way that you get your sleep has to be a little bit different with all the travel. How did you get through that? What was the biggest challenge of it? And were there any times in the season where you wondered if you were really prepared to play?
5: Yeah, I mean, it's definitely something you kind of got to work into your own routine. You just got to find something that works for you on long flights, for example, like sleeping a little bit on the plane so you're not, you know, as tired and you can crash right when you get to the hotel, or, you know, maybe what you're eating the night before, or just like how you prepare it. It all kind of comes into play. And I think the best thing is kind of just trying to find a routine that works for you and sticking with it.
4: Did you hit the wall at any point? I suppose maybe not because you were out for a while with an injury, but can you anticipate what it's going to be like being healthy for as best as any player is for 82 games and getting through that grind and then maybe getting to the playoffs?
5: Yeah, no, that's the goal. I mean, to get to the playoffs and go for a run. And, you know, I think by the end of the season, you could kind of tell the games picked up and it was more like playoff hockey. And yeah, it's always the best time. So, yeah, that was good.
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4: We're visiting with Michael Mesa of the San Jose Sharks, drafted second overall in his draft year. Michael, I want to ask about a couple of your young teammates. We already mentioned the Macklin Celebrini and Will Smith, very talented players from different backgrounds from you. They both played in college hockey. What are the things you notice about each of them that just jump out about them as players?
5: Yeah, you know, I think for Smitty, he's obviously super talented. You know, I think the way he sees the ice and, you know, the way how him and Mac kind of have that chemistry together, they're always finding each other, making plays. And, you know, he always has a really good scoring touch. So he's an incredible player. And then there's obviously Mac, and he's, you know, one of the best in the league already. And, you know, like I said, we're lucky to have him. And, you know, the way he's so determined on the ice, how hardworking he is. He's, you know, he's the leader of our team. So, yeah, I think, you know, everyone's on board with him. And, yeah, it's pretty cool to, you know, see what those two have done so far.
4: What do you learn about playing away from the puck when you watch Macklin out there?
5: Yeah, I think it's just his he's really relentless. You know, he's, like I said, he's hardworking. He never takes a shift off. So it's something that, you know, I've learned there's, you know, never shifts off, never nights off. You got to always, you know, just be ready to go. And that's something I've kind of picked up from him.
4: But you also can't score on every play, and you can't, you know, make that great back check on every play. Sometimes you just have to pick your spots. Was that something that every player has to go through in the NHL to understand how to get through a year?
5: Yeah, I mean, I think everyone knows there's ups and downs. And I think for me and players in general, it's just got to stick with it. You know, some days you're not going to feel the best. And, you know, I think the best things is coming to practice the next day and, you know, wanting to, you know, improve. So, you know, for that next game, you're ready. And, yeah, but it's just, I think it's something you got to, you know, adjust to and not get, you know, worked up at yourself. If you have a bad game or an off game, you just kind of got to keep pushing.
7: Well, you really came into the OHL with an explosion, obviously with exceptional status. You get to play at a very young age. Bobby Orr was also very young when he played for the Oshawa Generals back in the 1960s, but that was really rare back then to see somebody that was much younger playing against older players. How do you think that has prepared you for going up against men in NHL training camps, playing against guys that are much older than you?
6: Yeah, I think it's something I've had to deal with. Like you said, I entered the OHL at 15, so everyone's kind of, you know, much older, stronger than me. And it's you know, for me, I think it's more just listening in the room and taking advice from older guys on the team and, you know, seeing how I can improve my game. Because, you know, like you said, there's a lot of grown men out there, and you know, it's a stronger, faster game. So just learning day by day is you know, on and off the ice what I'm going to do.
7: What about the off the ice part? After all, when you were in the OHL, you were much younger in many respects than the other guys on the team. What's that like to go through that and have to kind of upgrade your maturity a little bit?
6: Yeah, totally. I think for me, I've been dealing with a lot of older players in my career, so it forced me to, you know, gain maturity quicker, you know, learn the right way and how to kind of be a pro. You know, you see all these older guys work ethics and just the stuff they're putting in the gym and how they're treating their bodies off the ice, what they eat. So it's great to, you know, be here now and finally, you know, get to experience that.
4: I want to talk about the art of the faceoff. You're a center iceman, and obviously you're going to be asked to win a lot of very important draws. What did you learn about taking faceoffs in the NHL from people like Mike Ricci and from the coaching staff that you work with this year?
5: Yeah, Reach, Olms, you know, there was a lot of guys that helped me out this year with faceoffs. Delandria, Gaudette, all those guys, we used to take faceoffs together, you know, after morning skates and just work on little things. And then, like, some of the coaches would, you know, give us pointers, kind of see, like, what we're doing, test some things out against, you know, like Delhi and Gods and see, you know, what we see different and what we're doing the same. So just stuff like that, I think, obviously helps for the game. And then, you know, before the game, you're doing video on the other team's centers just to see what they do. Because I think it's really important to kind of start with the puck and have possession. So, yeah, I mean, faceoffs are huge for me, and I think they're a huge part of the game.
4: What a lot of people don't understand is you guys are the best players in the world, but yet you spend a lot of your time working on the most basic things, skating, stick handling, face-offs, back checking. These are things that that kids don't like to do, but they're things that they have to do if they want to be the best in the world, wouldn't you say?
5: Yeah, I think, like you said, it's spot on there. I mean, you gotta get all the basic things down and just keep practicing at repetition. And yeah, I mean, I think we did a lot of that.
4: How do you decide whether you're going to take an optional skate? Sometimes the coaches do that, and especially you know, the morning of the game. When do you decide that your body needs to rest, and what are the signs that you feel when that happens, if there are any?
5: I mean, sometimes we'd have optional morning skates. Sometimes it'd be a full morning skate. I think for some older guys, it's kind of just depending on how they're feeling. But for me, specifically, I like to morning skate usually the day of, like just get out there for 15, 20 minutes, just feel the puck, get my legs moving.
4: How big is a routine to you? The idea that you're doing the same thing every single day. If you do all those things, then you score a couple of goals that night. You want to replicate that the next day all the time?
5: Yeah, I mean, I think so. If you score a couple of goals in a game and you had a, you know, good day, good routine, then yeah, I'd keep doing that.
4: What was the hardest part of your first season in the NHL? Besides, you know, I know the injury was a big part of that, but mentally, what was the greatest challenge?
5: Yeah, I think you kind of said it was just that injury. Kind of, it was a little, you know, draining mentally on me just being out for so long. I was out for a couple months basically, so. The hardest part was just to, you know, stay motivated every day and, you know, just realize it's going to get better eventually. And, you know, it was a grind to kind of get back up to speed. But, you know, injuries are part of the game. So you just kind of got to get through them.
4: With Macklin Celebrini having such a successful first couple of years and now already one of the premier players in the game, fourth in the running for the Hart Trophy in his second season and one of the final three in the running for the Ted Lindsay Award presented and voted upon by the NHL players, that presents an interesting scenario for somebody like yourself, because when you have somebody that's so special like that, that steps right in and automatically has success, everybody starts saying, well, the next 18-year-old is going to do the same thing. But yet everybody develops a little differently. Did you ever feel any expectation there because of that, or any pressure?
5: No, I mean, I like playing with him and knowing that he's on our team. You know, he's a great person to be around. And for me, it's kind of just learning stuff from him. Like you said, he's already one of the best players in the league. So, you know, whenever I can learn from him or pick his brain, it's awesome. So, you know, I'm really happy about that.
4: Well, we know you're going to get there, too. You're going to be one of the best players in the league on your own pace. And obviously, that's something that everybody in San Jose is excited about seeing. What about the whole makeup of this team? The fact that there's a lot of excitement around the Sharks, not just about Macklin and Will, but about yourself, about young players on the team, like Sam Dickinson and goaltender Yaroslav Askarov. And it looks like that there's something very special being built here. Is that something that you feel?
5: Yeah, definitely. We got so much talent on our team, and I think it's an exciting time for San Jose.
4: What about the fact that in your first season in the NHL, the team that was out of the playoffs had a tremendous improvement, going from 52 points to 86, and really taking a step forward and being in the hunt until the end of the season? What did that feel like to be part of that?
5: It was fun. It was so much fun. I mean, you know, like I said earlier, playing in those late games, you know, that every point matters. I mean, every point matters throughout the whole season. But like, as you come down to those final games, you really got to, you know, try and find, you know, 2 points and win. And, you know, we did that. I mean, every point matters throughout the whole season. But like, as you come down to those final games, you really got to, you know, try and find.

0: you know, I'm excited for his journey as well. So, yeah, it's pretty cool to have, you know, a brother kind of going through the same things.
1: Well, this brother has Macklin Celerini and Will Smith to play with in San Jose, but your brother Luke has Gavin McKenna. Any scouting reports on Gavin? I know you know him pretty well.
0: Yeah, no, I got to know Gav well over World Juniors too, and yeah, he's a great guy, and yeah, I got no doubt he's going to do well. So yeah, he's a great player.
1: What makes him an outstanding player?
0: I think he's just really smart. He's one of the smartest players I've played with. The way he, you know, can slow the game down. He kind of reminds me of Kucherov in ways sometimes, the way he slows the play down and, you know, plays to the speed he wants to play to. And, you know, we saw, you know, a lot of glimpses of that over the World Juniors, and he had a great year at Penn State. So, yeah, he's going to do a lot of great things in the league. And, yeah, I'm excited to see where he goes.
1: You know, you talk about using your speed. That's one of your greatest strengths. And I think you surprised a couple of guys down the stretch in the NHL with your ability to accelerate. How do you make most use of that?
0: Yeah, for me, speed's one of my biggest assets. So just try to skate as fast as you can. When every time you're on the ice, it's important. And, you know, for me, that's a big part of my game. So, you know, I know my coaches are always on me about skating. And, yeah, I just got to, you know, always try to play to your advantages.
1: And I was speaking about living with veteran players. Will Smith is spending a lot of time with Patrick Marleau, staying with him. And in many respects, some of the aspects of your game remind me of the way Patty was when he was an 18, 19-year-old. Have you had much time to spend with him to talk about the game?
0: Not as much. Marleau, I still obviously talk to him a lot around the rink and stuff. You always see him come by the rink sometimes. And like him and Jumbo, just having both those, you know, they're both Hall of Famers, and having them around, it's pretty cool.
1: What about Joe Thornton and what his presence in the Sharks dressing room even now is like?
0: Yeah, it's always great seeing him there at the rink, and you know, he knows how to make the boys laugh. And yeah, I got to, you know, got to know him well over this year. Last year he went to his house for a couple of dinners, and you know, still stay in touch with him. So he's yeah, he's been great for me.
1: What's the biggest thing that you have to work on in the summer?
0: Everything, Dan. I think I gotta, you know, keep getting faster, keep getting stronger. Obviously, put some weight on in the gym, but then spending a lot of time on mobility stretching. Just don't want to, you know, I want to come into the season healthy and not have to worry about any injuries. So that's another big part of it, I think, for me.
1: A lot of it is how you prepare the body. You talk about stretching. A lot of people say that that's not really that important, but you can eliminate a lot of injuries when you do stretch properly, especially on the day of a game, but every time you're on the ice. But what about that strength factor, the fact that you need to be stronger to get through 82 games and then even a long playoff run?
0: Yeah, exactly. You want to, you know, have the endurance, have the strength to last 82 games and, you know, hopefully go for a playoff run. And it kind of all stems from what you do in the summer and, you know, how you're preparing yourself to come into the season.
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1: We're getting to know Michael Mesa of the San Jose Sharks a little bit better today in the spotlight. What do you like to do when you're away from the rink? What's your favorite pastime?
0: I mean, my days are kind of just like workout, skating, and then I'll go golfing. Like go golfing with some of my buddies or my brother. Maybe grab some dinner on a patio after and then call it a night. That's usually what my days look like right now.
1: But you have to cook the right food. Are you a good cook yet?
0: Yeah, I'm getting there. I've been on the barbecue a little bit with my dad, helping him out, make some breakfast. Normally my mom's still making the dinner, but I help out as much as I can. They've been teaching me some stuff because I gotta know some cooking skills for next year. So,
1: well, some of the guys are really good at it, and they've had a few competitions in the barbecue. So I think maybe you gotta maybe initiate that next year. I think that'd be pretty good, wouldn't you?
0: I agree. Yeah, we'll get to that.
1: By the way, on a game day, what's your favorite pregame meal?
3: Well, normally I'm just chicken, rice, and broccoli. Like, that's my go-to. In the U.S. too, it's nice because they do have that Chick-fil-A sauce. I'll always add that with my chicken. I've been liking it, and then, yeah, that's I've been doing that for the last couple of years.
1: Who was the biggest influence in your hockey playing life, would you say?
3: Probably my brother and my cousins, just because they're all older than me and they all played. You know, my cousins really got me into the sport, watching them at a young age playing the GTHL and follow their games, then just for my brother as well. He's a little older than me.

0: Saw him go through the OHL, the draft, and kind of follow in his footsteps. So, yeah, I'd say them.
1: You mentioned you're going to be very well prepared. You're going to work really hard. What's the biggest challenge for the Sharks to get to that next level? What do you see in the Pacific Division and the rest of the league that's going to push you back and make you step forward and earn that playoff spot?
2: Yeah, it's a good question. I mean, I thought, you know, we had a really good year last year and, made a huge jump like everyone knows. And I think we kind of got to just keep sticking to that. Like, we got a great team. So it's kind of hard to say like what we have to do. But, I think once the season comes around, I think, you know, we'll be ready. And I got no doubt we'll try to make that playoff push.
3: If you were to describe a way or a couple of characteristics, if you were to say, what kind of a hockey player am I, how would you say it?
0: I think the first thing that comes to mind is probably just creative. I like to see the ice with my vision. I think I'm, fast, playmaker kind of all over the ice, but the first word is probably just creative, especially in the offensive zone, just like to make plays. And, I think I see the ice very well.
3: One thing that creative players do is they make the most use of their time, and in fact, they even create more time for themselves. Would you say that's something that you try to do?
0: Yeah. I think carrying the puck in the offensive zone, I like to, slow the play down a lot, find my next option, and always try and make the right play.
3: You seem to also be, given your stats, you like to make your teammates better and get the puck to them for a lot of goals.
0: Yeah, absolutely. I mean, I've always been... I think more now, I'm on a 2-on-1, it might be shot first, but if the pass is always there, I like to just make that play and, make my teammates feel good about themselves.
3: We look forward to seeing a lot of that on the ice. Thanks a lot, Michael, for being with us.
2: Thanks, Dan. Appreciate you having me.
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8: Hey, Macklin.
9: Welcome, Matt.
8: Thanks. You've been here for about a month or so, or a few weeks. Just how much excitement do you feel around town for the Sharks, this coming year compared to even the past couple of years?
9: Yeah, it's pretty cool. Walking around, talking to people, people coming up to us on the street, just saying how excited they are about the season. We didn't really get that the last couple of years, so it's cool to see the excitement from the fans.
10: Mac, with excitement comes expectations. You guys were close last year, but didn't make the postseason. What are the expectations going into this season for you guys?
9: I think make the playoffs. That's, I mean, what we're focused on. That's our goal. And, I mean, it's a long road, 84 games. And, I mean, there's a lot of work to be done and a lot of growing to do. But I think ultimately that's what we're striving for.
10: And your role as a leader, has it changed more in terms of just being more vocal, or have you changed at all?
9: No, I haven't changed at all. I'm not going to really change who I am.
11: When you look at the last couple of seasons, the starts have been trouble. What's the difference this year to getting off to a good start than maybe your first year?
9: I think just getting everyone on the same page right away. That's systems. That's the way we want to work, the way we want to play. I think just getting everyone on the same page and working together. I mean, I think that's going to be a really big factor for that.
12: Mac, every player wants to win, obviously. But what's it like to now start the season in that mindset of being kind of in a win-now mindset as opposed to you're building for something or you're rebuilding or whatsoever?
9: Yeah, I think that kind of goes into, like, having those expectations. Like, you'd rather have expectations and want to win and kind of be fighting for it every night instead of looking for to the next couple of years. I think that's where the focus has shifted for our group is this year and kind of taking the steps necessary to make the playoffs and have that experience.
13: Yesterday you guys had your media day, so just off the ice, how are you feeling about the group's chemistry so far?
9: It's great. I think a lot of us have been here for the last couple of weeks, kind of get to know each other and get familiar with each other, which is great. And I mean, it's still been just a short period of time, so there's a lot of time to get more comfortable with each other.
12: How do you improve as a player, and where do you want to improve coming off of last season?
9: Yeah, I think, I mean, I'm not really going to get into the details, but I mean, I think one of the main factors is turnovers. I turned the puck over a lot last year, and some of that goes into decision-making and kind of being smart with the puck and not making those high-risk plays all the time. Sometimes it's necessary, but I think just finding a little bit more of a balance, and that goes into playing the right way to win.
11: You know, in 2025 offseason, a lot of the headlines were you went to go train with whoever. This summer, was everybody went to go train with you. What does it mean to see that kind of headline come in where guys appreciate the way you train and want to do what you do as off-season training?
9: Mm-hmm. Yeah, I honestly didn't really think about it like that. I mean, I have a few good buddies that wanted to come in and skate with our group, and unfortunately this summer it was very public, our skates and the videos that came out, which was different. And but it was cool. It was cool that guys were able to come out and kind of get together.
11: How did you get away from those cameras? I know you've talked a lot about, you know, we've asked you how you're handling things like that, but how did you in your own time get a chance to kind of step away from the game and reset a little bit?
9: Did you reset? Yeah, I mean, yeah, I took a little break, but I mean, whenever you're at the rink, it's kind of hard to hide from them.
12: Is that a weird feeling to have so many eyes on you, if not the hockey world's eyes on you? Is that at all a weird feeling, or what kind of feeling is that now to work with that?
9: I mean, I don't think it really changes anything I do or what I do, so I don't know if it affects me too much.
13: This summer, you were also able not only to train but to spend time with some actors. What's it like to see, you know, that perspective of, you know, like being famous and a celebrity and just talking to Belmont and, you know, what he does?
9: That interview was awesome. Yeah. Just getting to talk to him, kind of figure out what goes into his life and every day of being an actor and going to set, and that was stuff I've always really been curious about. So that was a lot of fun to do that interview and learn that stuff.
13: Have you been friends with any actors before? Is this your first one?
9: I don't think I've, no.
14: How do you feel in hair and makeup? Is that a comfortable space for you when you're having?
9: Yeah, that's happened a couple times now. It's a little weird.
10: At 7-1, what's it like seeing Alexander on the ice?
9: Oh, it's pretty cool. I think it just, yeah, he's just so much bigger than everyone else. So, I mean, probably what you'd expect.
15: Back when you mentioned the importance of getting on the same page. How much more challenging is that with a shorter camp and only so many practices and a couple of preseason games, I guess.
9: Mm-hmm. No, it's definitely a challenge, which is why we kind of got here early to try to get everyone together. But, I mean, with the new guys and guys that are coming in, I think it's still going to take some time to develop and develop that chemistry and kind of get together. But, I mean, we got a week and a half here to do it, and then throughout the season just kind of building through it.
15: What do you want to set? You know, Will Smith's going to have a lot of attention on him, too, as this year. How do you see his game growing in year three here?
9: Yeah, I mean, I guess we'll see, but he's, no, I mean, he came out and skated with the group in Vancouver, and then we skated out in Boston for a little bit, and I think everyone sees the kind of work he puts in, and I mean, I think a lot of guys were pretty happy with how he came into camp.
15: You talked about how the need to cut down the goals against this year for this team. How can the forwards and the D-men just better help support your goalies, I guess, this year?
9: Mm-hmm. Yeah, I think it's just that responsibility with the puck, understanding situations and timings in the game. I think that's we still have a really young group, and I mean that's what our coaches have kind of tried to preach on us is understanding the time and place for some of those plays, and I think that's where some of the new guys that we brought in will help us a lot with their leadership and the experiences that they have had with other teams going to playoff runs. I think just talking through it, I mean, we still have guys on our team that from last year that have gone through it, but I think just more voices preaching the same message will be
15: Mike Greer maybe talked to you guys last night. Was there kind of a team meeting there? And if he did, like, what was his message to you guys?
9: Yeah, I mean, it was same as probably every team, just introductory videos, getting to know everyone, introductions of staff and all that stuff for the whole camp, and just a couple messages that he had for our group and the coaching staff had.
16: Jumping off of Curtis's question about the guys that you've added, I mean, it probably started with even Kiefer during the season last year. To see Mike bring in the types of players that he brought in, what kind of impression did that leave with you? In terms of those the kind of guys and the experience that he brought in?
9: Yeah, I think, I mean, like I said, those guys will help us a lot. Just, I mean, Darnell, Trouba, Marchman, all those guys have been on winning teams and kind of have that experience, been around a lot of teams that have won and or gone to the Cup Final and been to those rounds of playoffs. So I think just that experience and having them kind of preach the same message as a whole will just help us kind of get through those tough times.
8: And for yourself in self-assessment of your season last year, and you brought it up a couple of times, obviously a great season for you, but kind of the primary thing maybe that you want to change or improve in your game is kind of the turnovers and the timing of it, right? Like know when to go, know when to not go. Is that kind of for yourself the number one thing?
9: Yeah, for sure.
8: And also I wanted to ask just on the fun side, just how's living with Will Smith so far?
9: It's awesome. It's me, him, and Ethan Cardwell right now, and every night we're figuring out what to do for dinner and keeping the house clean, so no, it's been a lot of fun.
8: Is Ethan, like, renting out a room for me?
9: Yeah, he's just staying with us for now.
8: Oh, okay.
11: A lot of golf talk in that trio?
9: Lots of golf talk. I mean, Ethan's a plus three, so he's he has a lot to teach us.
11: I wanted to ask you, I just watched the Guess the NHLer video. That looked like that was a lot of fun, especially to do it with Jumbo. Take me through a little bit what that's going on. Are you trying to, like, what are you looking for? Are you looking for how somebody skates? Like, it just, the way you guys, I remember you mentioned gear. How do you go through that process, and how much fun was that?
9: That was a lot of fun. It was tough, though, because they could lie. They could lie about, and, like, they could just change their story midway through. So it was, like, there was really no way to figure out who was actually the player, but I mean, I knew my brother in there, but I can't believe I didn't recognize Toff.
11: Especially when you said Vegas and all
9: that,
11: right?
9: Yeah.
17: Macklin, I'm sorry if you've already addressed this, but how does getting the extension done and knowing that you're going to be here long-term affect your mindset?
9: Mm-hmm. I think it's just, it's a good feeling just knowing that I'm going to be here, getting it done before the season. 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
1: Alex Wennberg certainly has endeared himself to the fan faithful at SAP Center, and you're back for another season. How excited are you to get going?
2: No, so excited. I mean, obviously, this period before, you're kind of just waiting for the season to start. So good summer skates, good to get to see everyone again. But right now, I mean, you're eager to just get back on the ice and get to practice and games going. So,
1: as you look back at it, what did last season mean to the team for its development to become a Stanley Cup contender?
2: No, it means a lot. I feel like it's a great step in the right direction. Obviously, we're still not happy yet. The goal is to be a contender, go to the playoffs and make some damage there. But from what we have, like the young guys, how much they grow and what we're building on, and kind of like the identity of our team, we feel like it was a good step in the right direction. So it's something really good to build on, and I think everyone's excited to be even better.
1: How about Macklin Celebrini? 115 points, broke the record as a Sharks player for any single season, was captain of Team Canada in the World Championships. What else can this kid do?
2: Yeah, he can go on and on. I mean, it's never ending. No, I mean, he's just an amazing player, amazing person. So he's not a guy you're more happier for to have all the success. So, and then what's awesome about it is that he's our leader. He's the guy who leads the way. He's going to be the front face of this franchise for a long time, and is just so happy to you see what he can do to help out this team. So it's just great to see the success in heaven. I'm even more excited to see what he can do this year as well.
1: What about what the team has done to sort of back that up now? I mean, they've put in a couple of veteran defensemen, Jacob Trouba, Darnell Nurse. You got a young guy like Michael Kesslering, big guy that has a lot of promise. What about that idea to provide that support defensively for what is happening up front?
2: No, I think it's great. I mean, obviously, we got a lot of size into it, a lot of big D-men, a lot of I feel like physicality as well. I think that's something that's good as well. We have to be a team that's tough to play against. And I mean, we have a lot of skill. We have a lot of guys who can shoot the pucks and make moves, but also guys who want to play physical as well. So I think that is in a ton for us, but also the fact like a lot of D-mans that come in with Nursey and Trouba has a lot of experience. They played in the playoffs. They've been leading their former teams who come in here as well to bring a little bit of an outside perspective and some knowledge there. I think that's going to help the team as well.
1: While Macklin was captaining Team Canada in the World Championship, on the other side, Ivar Stenberg was playing for Team Sweden as an 18-year-old. Mm-hmm. I saw him playing with Lucas Raymond. He didn't have any problems playing with him. What about the excitement of this young kid coming to this organization right now?
2: No, amazing. Obviously, a hell of a player. I didn't know him from before, but like get to know him as well. He's a great kid as well. So really excited to see him like in his first camp as well. I bet there's just a lot of happening, a lot of emotions going in for it, but I mean, just for him to just relax and play his game, because I mean, we've seen on the ice that he has that skill, he has that ability to change the game. So it's going to be fun to see and who he's going to play with and what chemistry he's going to have. So, but it's, yeah, excited time to see all these young kids coming up and just making a difference.
1: Another one, Michael Mises, learning how to be a National Hockey League center iceman. You know how difficult that can be. What do you make of his progress?
2: No, I mean, obviously, I feel like last year, I think, like I said, it's a lot. First, everyone's looking at you. He's also second overall, so the pressure is on. And a lot of things happening, but for him, I think he handled as a pro as well. But for him right now, I think it's a great opportunity to take another step. And I think, I mean, looking at him, just watching him skate and like just like his off-ice as well, you've seen that he's been working a lot on it. So just a great player and a person that I think is really going to make a difference this year and take another step. So, which is like a good thing. Right now, he's all these young guys putting pressure on our older ones to step up as well. So I think it's a great chemistry we have, that all the young, and we can all feed off each other.
1: How about the family update over the course of the off season? Tell us what's going on.
2: And a baby girl came a month ago. So right now the household is full of babies, I was going to say. But no, it's awesome. I mean, obviously, we couldn't be more happy. My wife is just the best. She's the true. He just helps everything. He just makes it so easy for me as well. So I just appreciate her a lot. So, but right now, yeah, I mean, she's ready to watch some hockey as well. So we're excited to bring her.
1: Obviously, with the contract extension and everything else that happened in your life, the new addition to the family, seems like you're pretty comfortable living in Northern California.
2: Yeah, I love it. I mean, obviously, we got to fly in early to have the baby as well. So we've been here since July 1st, and I can really see it. We're Cali people right now, you know? We're enjoying the good weather. We're enjoying everything around it, the community. So for us, this really feels like a second home. So we're stoked to be here, and couldn't be happier with the extension and everything that happened. So, yeah, a lot of good things.
1: Fans are as excited about an upcoming season as they've ever been with all of the changes to the team, with the development of the club last year. With that excitement comes expectation. How do you manage the expectation?
2: No, I mean, you just got to be real with it as well. I mean, obviously, a lot of expectation now. We got to be better from the start than we haven't been in the previous years. But I think it's good as well. I mean, you want to have those butterflies. You want to be a little bit nervous and feel a little bit like people expecting from you. But that's when you play your best game as well. So obviously, you can listen, no offense to the media and all that, but it all matters here is the team here and what we can do together. So we just got to stay true to ourselves, play with our identity, and just stick together. I think that's going to help us have success.
1: We're looking forward to seeing all of that, Alex. Thanks a lot, and all the best.
2: Thank you very much.

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1: On Thursday, September 17th, at the start of training camp, Sharks superstar Macklin Celebrini spoke with the media.
2: Hey, Macklin.
3: Welcome back.
2: Thanks. You know, you've been here for about a month or so, or a few weeks. Just how much excitement do you feel around town for the Sharks, you know, this coming year compared to even the past couple of years?
3: Yeah, it's pretty cool. Walking around, talking to people, people coming up to us on the street, just saying how excited they are about the season. We didn't really get that the last couple of years, so it's cool to see the excitement from the fans.
4: Macklin, with excitement comes expectations. You guys were close last year, but didn't make the postseason. What are the expectations going into this season for you guys?
3: I think make the playoffs. That's, I mean, what we're focused on. That's our goal, and I mean, it's a long road, 84 games, and I mean, there's a lot of work to be done and a lot of growing to do, but I think ultimately that's what we're striving for.
4: In your role as a leader, has it changed more in terms of just being more vocal, or have you changed at all?
3: No, I haven't changed at all. I'm not going to really change who I am.
5: When you look at the last couple of seasons, the starts have been trouble. What's the difference this year to getting off to a good start than maybe your first 2 years of the league?
3: I think just getting everyone on the same page right away. That's systems, that's the way we want to work, the way we want to play. I think just getting everyone on the same page and working together, I mean, I think that's going to be a really big factor for that.
6: Macklin, every player wants to win, obviously, but what's it like to now start the season in that mindset of being kind of in a win-now mindset as opposed to you're building for something or you're rebuilding or whatsoever?
3: Yeah, I think that kind of goes into, like, having those expectations. Like, you'd rather have expectations and want to win and kind of be fighting for it every night instead of looking for to the next couple of years. I think that's where the focus has shifted for our group is this year and kind of taking the steps necessary to make the playoffs and have that experience.
7: Yesterday you guys had your media day, so just off the ice, how are you feeling about the group's chemistry so far?
3: It's great. I think a lot of us have been here for the last couple of weeks, kind of get to know each other and get familiar with each other, which is great. And I mean, it's still been just a short period of time, so there's a lot of time to get more comfortable with each other.
6: How do you improve as a player, and where do you want to improve coming off of last season?
3: Yeah, I think, I mean, I'm not really going to get into the details, but I mean, I think one of the main factors is turnovers. I turned the puck over a lot last year, and some of that goes into decision making and kind of being smart with the puck and not making those high risk plays all the time. Sometimes it's necessary, but I think just finding a little bit more of a balance, and that goes into playing the right way to win.
5: You know, in 2025 offseason, a lot of the headlines where you went to go train with whoever this summer was everybody went to go train with you. What does it mean to see that kind of headline come in where guys appreciate the way you train and want to do what you do as off-season training?
3: Yeah, I honestly didn't really think about it like that. I mean, I have a few good buddies that wanted to come in and skate with our group, and unfortunately this summer it was very public, our skates and the videos that came out, which was different, and but it was cool. It was cool that guys were able to come out and kind of get together.
5: How did you get away from those cameras? I know you've talked a lot about, you know, we've asked you how you're handling things like that, but how did you in your own time get a chance to kind of step away from the game and reset a little bit?
3: Did you reset? Yeah, I mean, yeah, I took a little break, but I mean, whenever you're at the rink, it's kind of hard to hide from.
6: Is that a weird feeling to have so many eyes on you, if not the hockey world's eyes on you? Is that at all a weird feeling, or what kind of feeling is that now to work with that?
3: I mean, I don't think it really changes anything I do or what I do, so I don't know if it affects me too much.
7: This summer, you were also able not only to train but to spend time with some actors. What's it like to see, you know, that perspective of, you know, like being famous and a celebrity and just talking to Belmont and you know what he does?
3: That interview was awesome. Yeah. Just getting to talk to him, kind of figure out what goes into his life every day of being an actor and going to set, and that was stuff I've always really been curious about, so that was a lot of fun to do that interview and learn that stuff.
7: Have you been friends with any actors before, or is this your first one?
3: I don't think I've, no.
8: How do you feel in hair and makeup? Is that a comfortable space for you when you're having...
3: Yeah, that's happened a couple times now. It's a little weird.
4: At 7-1, what's it like seeing Alexander on the ice?
3: Oh, it's pretty cool. I think it just, yeah, he's just so much bigger than everyone else. So, I mean, probably what you'd expect.
9: Back when you mentioned the importance of getting on the same page, how much more challenging is that with a shorter camp and only so many practices and a couple of preseason games, I guess?
3: Mm-hmm. No, it's definitely a challenge, which is why we kind of got here early to try to get everyone together. But I mean, with the new guys and guys that are coming in, I think it's still going to take some time to develop and develop that chemistry and kind of get together. But I mean, we got a week and a half here to do it, and then throughout the season, just kind of building through it.
9: What do you want to set? You know, Will Smith's going to have a lot of attention on him too as this year. How do you see his game growing in year three here?
3: Yeah, I mean, I guess we'll see, but he's, no, I mean, he came out and skated with the group in Vancouver, and then we skated out in Boston for a little bit, and I think everyone sees the kind of work he puts in, and I mean, I think a lot of guys were pretty happy with how he came into camp.
9: You talked about how the need to cut down the goals against this year for this team. How can the forwards and the D-men just better help support your goalies, I guess, this year?
3: Mm-hmm. Yeah, I think it's just that responsibility with the puck, understanding situations and timings in the game. I think that's we still have a really young group, and I mean that's what our coaches have kind of tried to preach on us is understanding the time and place for some of those plays, and I think that's where some of the new guys that we brought in will help us a lot with their leadership and the experiences that they have had with other teams going to playoff runs. I think just talking through it, I mean, we still have guys on our team that from last year that have gone through it, but I think just more voices preaching the same message will be
9: Mike Greer maybe talked to you guys last night. Was there kind of a team meeting there? And if he did, like, what was his message to you guys?
3: Yeah, I mean, it was same as probably every team, just introductory videos, getting to know everyone, introductions of staff and all that stuff for the whole camp, and just a couple messages that he had for our group and the coaching staff had.
6: Jumping off of Curtis's question about the guys that you've added, I mean, it probably started with even Kiefer during the season last year. To see Mike bring in the types of players that he brought in, what kind of impression did that leave with you? In terms of those the kind of guys and the experience that he brought in?
3: Yeah, I think, I mean, like I said, those guys will help us a lot. Just, I mean, Darnell, Trouba, Marchman, all those guys have been on winning teams and kind of have that experience, been around a lot of teams that have won and or gone to the Cup Final and been to those rounds of playoffs, so... I think just that experience and having them kind of preach the same message as a whole will just help us kind of get through those tough times.
2: And for yourself in self-assessment of your season last year, and you brought it up a couple of times, obviously a great season for you, but kind of the primary thing maybe that you want to change or improve in your game is kind of the turnovers and the timing of it, right? Like know when to go, know when to not go. Is that kind of for mm-hmm. yourself the
3: yeah.
2: number one thing?
3: Yeah, for sure.
2: And also I wanted to ask just on the fun side, just how's living with Will Smith so far?
3: It's awesome. It's me, him, and Ethan Cardwell right now, and every night we're figuring out what to do for dinner and keeping the house clean, so no, it's been a lot of fun.
2: Is Ethan like renting out a room from you?
3: Yeah, he's just staying with us for now.
2: Oh, okay.
5: A lot of golf talk in that trio?
3: Lots of golf talk. I mean, Ethan's a +3, so he's he has a lot to teach us.
5: I wanted to ask you, I just watched the guest the NHLer video. That looked like that was a lot of fun, especially to do it with Jumbo. Take me through a little bit what that's going on. Are you trying to, like, what are you looking for? Are you looking for how somebody skates? Like, it just, the way you guys, I remember you mentioned gear. How do you go through that process, and how much fun was that?
3: That was a lot of fun. It was tough, though, because they could lie. They could lie about, and, like, they could just change their story midway through. So it was, like, there was really no way to figure out who was actually the player. But, I mean, I knew my brother in there, but I can't believe I didn't recognize Toph.
5: Especially when you said Vegas and all
3: that,
5: right?
3: Yeah.
10: Macklin, I'm sorry if you've already addressed this, but how does getting the extension done and knowing that you're going to be here long-term affect your mindset?
3: Mm-hmm. I think it's a good feeling just knowing that I'm going to be here, getting it done before the season. I didn't really want it to be hanging over my head throughout the season, so just to have that locked in and know that I'm going to be here for the next 6 years, it's a good feeling going forward.
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4: For the first time since signing his five-year contract extension, Macklin Celebrini met with the media. 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
5: How nice was it for you to just to get something done, you know, with the Sharks? Obviously, you signed for 5 years. How nice is that for you just to kind of maybe get it out of the way so you don't have to be concerned about it anymore?
6: Yeah, I mean, it was great. I think, It was something I wanted to get done this summer. I didn't really want to wait until next summer and have it hanging over my head all year. I think it worked out, and I'm thankful for everyone that we worked to get it done this summer.
7: Why was 5 years sort of the right term, you know, for you, I guess?
6: Yeah, I think overall, just all the different factors with where our team is going and kind of having that flexibility and I think we're all really excited with where we're going and what we're building. So just kind of keeping a little bit more flexibility for everyone. And I mean, it's not really a bad thing. I'm committed to this team and this organization.
7: Is there a balance there? I mean, obviously you want to be compensated, you know, for, you know, with what you're worth, but also, like you said, you know, in a cap era, you want that. Give front office that kind of flexibility. Is there a balance there, maybe, just between the two?
6: 100%. I think, I mean, that was at the front of my mind throughout the whole negotiation. I think, I mean, I wanted to make sure that with where the cap was going and that the number made sense for the team first and foremost, and making sure that everyone can get paid and everyone that we're in a good spot to build the way we want to build, and I felt like we kind of landed on that number.
8: It is the last year to sign an 8-year deal. Was there a thought to maybe do that or to even go shorter than 5 years?
6: Mm-hmm. I think five was just the right number. I think everyone kind of agreed on that.
7: You guys have made it, you know, clear at the end of last season, and a lot of guys talked this summer about the playoffs being sort of, you know, needed sort of next step. In your opinion, how does this team take that next step?
6: I think defending, keeping the puck out of our net. I think we created a lot of offense last year, but letting in goals that off mistakes and kind of mental errors kind of hurt us. So I think the more we can keep the puck out of our net, I think the better spot we'll be in.
7: You're obviously playing with Darnell at the Worlds there, and obviously getting to know Jacob here too. What do those two guys bring to this team?
6: They're great. I mean, I think just obviously their physical presence. They're both big bodies, and they'll really help us defensively. But I think they're both great skaters too. Like they'll be able to kind of work the puck up the ice and kind of advance it, which would be helpful. But I think just defending for the most part, just the way that they're able to defend, and I mean, just the physical presence that they bring, I feel like it'll bring some toughness to our back end.
8: What did say about just how much the Sharks believe in you, you know, this contract? You know, what do you take from that part of it?
6: I mean, it means a lot. I think throughout the negotiations, obviously we talked a lot and just kind of went back and forth, and they were super great with everything. And it means a lot to kind of have their faith and have them put that trust in me.
8: One of the things that Mike mentioned was that in June that he met with your agent Pat and also with Hasso too. And so, you know, that's a part of that too, right? That belief that, I mean, not every day is, you know, the owner going to meet with an agent to talk about a player like that, right?
6: Yeah, 100%. I mean, kind of that all comes from the top down. Obviously, Hasso with how excited he is with our team and where we're going, and the guys that we have, and obviously that means a lot, kind of having his trust as well.
7: You mentioned that you wanted to give Mike some flexibility in terms of building out this roster for the future. I think Will mentioned in April too that he was open to signing an extension this summer too. How much do you hope that, you know, something can get worked out there, and you know he'll be here for a long time as well?
6: Yeah, I think everyone in our room hopes he's here for a long time, and that's not really my business. I think that's something that they got to sort out, but for sure I'm hoping that gets done.
7: What do you expect out of yourself here in year three in the NHL? Obviously, last year was record-setting, but what are your expectations for yourself this season?
6: I still have a lot of space to grow, I think, in my game and off the ice. I feel like just kind of growing into myself as hopefully a leader for this team. And we have a great group of vets that have been amazing and help guide all of us young guys and give us the best kind of role models as possible. And I think just overall, just kind of growing on and off the ice, just keep building. And I know that our whole team is excited for this year and the possibility to make the playoffs.
9: You've been asked to provide leadership in the dressing room. You wore an alternate captain's A last year. Now you go to Team Canada and you get the opportunity to actually wear the C and actually take that responsibility on. How much have you learned about leadership through all of your experiences in the last year?
6: A lot. It's helped me grow. That's a pretty special experience, just being surrounded with guys like Ryan O'Reilly and John Tavares and obviously Sid. I think wearing the C there meant a lot, just having those guys around and in full support of that, and being able to learn from them and have their guidance. I think that helped me a lot.
7: Do you feel you're ready to wear the C, the Sharks this year?
6: I don't know. I think that's a decision for Maker.
8: Is that something though that if it is given to you or offered to you that, you know, you're ready for that challenge?
6: I mean, I feel I'm comfortable with myself and how I lead, and I don't think it would really change anything in the way I approach every day and do stuff.
7: Was there anything specific you wanted to work on this summer? I mean, you know, obviously, I think we talked to Mike earlier, and he said he almost calls you and says you got to get off the ice kind of thing, you know. But anything specific that you're looking to sort of improve upon or just work on this summer?
6: I think just building my game out. I mean, there's lots of different things, just, I mean, specific things that I saw in my game. One or turnovers. I turned the puck over a lot last year. So, I mean, there's different things that I saw in my game that I wanted to clean up, and some of that will be kind of a growing process throughout the year as well. But a lot of that skill stuff is was a focus this summer.
10: Season's now going to 84 games, and you played, obviously, the full season last year. How much did you learn about off-season training and what was needed going through that and getting through it?
6: Mm-hmm. I think that's a big thing. I mean, with the Olympics last year and the tight schedule, that was hard. So I think just taking some of the preseason games out of it and adding two regular season games, 84 does sound like a lot of games, but I feel like it'll be nice kind of not having as condensed of a schedule.
10: Well, you can get to 112 games.
6: Yeah.
10: that'd be nice.
6: Yeah, we're hoping to play more.
7: What was your reaction to the draft lottery and seeing the Sharks get a chance to move up to number two and get a guy like Stenberg? Looks like he was going to be here in San Jose pretty shortly here. What was your reaction to that, and what were your thoughts on? And you've already competed against him at the Worlds.
6: Yeah, I played against him over at Worlds, and he's a heck of a player. It was really fun to watch him over there and play against him. Like, it was just fun. It was fun to compete against him, and I know we're all really excited to play with him.
7: Does the contract? I know no one expects more out of yourself than you, but does the contract put more pressure on yourself because it's? It's up there, right? I mean, it's the highest AAV in the league, you know, starting next year. Does that put a little extra pressure on yourself, or how do you approach it?
6: I don't think so. I don't think anything really externally will affect the way I play or who I am. I think, I don't see anything like that changing the way I play the game or the approach that I take.
8: Now you signed that a big contract. Do you treat yourself to something or your family to something nice?
6: Not yet. I'm planning on taking my family out to dinner.
7: Did you take, Misa Dickinson came out to Vancouver. Did you give them the grouse grind?
6: they did do the grouse grind. And, I mean, it was awesome to have them out there. It made it a lot of fun skating with them and training with them that week.
8: Now how did you guys do in the grouse grind? Who was first, second, and third?
6: We actually didn't do it together. They did it separately because a couple of their friends and Misa's brother was there as well. So they did it together, and I think they did really well.
10: How are you and Will Smith going to set up the chores at home with the cooking, the cleaning, and the vacuuming this year?
6: We still got to figure that out.
7: So you guys are going to be sharing a place this year, is that right?
6: Yeah, we are. Yeah.
7: How was it just living with Jumbo these last couple of years and just kind of learning to, I mean, just what did you take away from that experience? And are you looking forward to sort of getting under it?
6: Yeah, I mean, his family was so great to me. Just being able to spend time with them and everything that they did for me. I couldn't be more grateful for them and having kind of a home right when I got here. I think it helped me a lot and I think I'm just grateful to them and just let me live in their house for the last 2 years.
8: Did you do anything this summer to get away from hockey, you know, take a week or two off, and you know, not get on ice and maybe go anywhere, vacation, that sort of thing?
6: I didn't really travel this summer. I went to, obviously going to Worlds was a really cool trip. Switzerland's a beautiful country, but I think I went to a couple World Cup games in Vancouver, which was awesome. Growing up in kind of a soccer household, I think having the World Cup and watching Canada on home soil was really cool.
7: How much time after the Worlds did you give yourself just to kind of decompress and, you know, rest up kind of thing?
6: I actually forget. It was I took a little bit of a break.
7: Yeah. It was nice though. I mean, just to kind of, you know, just get away from the game a little bit.
6: 100%. Yeah, I think after the long year and then kind of the Worlds, it was a little bit draining, so kind of taking a little bit of a break was nice.
10: It's one thing to, you know, to watch guys that are in the Hockey Hall of Fame, to watch them play on the ice, to get an idea of who they are personally, but you got a chance to spend time with Joe Thornton and his family and find out how those guys live. How much did you learn?
6: I mean, his life's a little bit different now. Taking kids to school and doing all that stuff.
7: Sure.
6: And I mean, I don't really think I learned how to live, but I think, I mean, it was great to be in their house.
10: But isn't it cool, like, to just see the other side of that for, you know, everything is so focused on hockey and in your career, but then you have this other life too.
6: Yeah, 100%.
7: What was your reaction when you saw that the Florida Panthers are going to be your first opponent here? Obviously, that's a team that's won 2 Stanley Cups the last 3 years. They look like they've loaded up again. Barkov's back. I mean, is that a good thing to have as sort of a big test right away for this group? Sort of get something to point to, maybe.
6: 100%. I mean, definitely starting off the season strong, and I know we all want to start off on the right foot, and I mean, they have a great team over there, but I think we're all really excited for that game. I think just wanting to start the season off on the right foot and just get going.
8: Are you and Will doing like an apartment thing, or, you know, having a house, or, you know, what are you guys doing?
6: We got a house. Oh, okay. So yeah.
8: There's gonna be space in the basement for Layla Edwards.
6: Yeah, I think so.
7: What do the next 2-3 weeks look like for you, just in terms of polishing things up and, you know, getting ready for camp, I guess? Just kind of doing what you're doing right now, kind of thing?
6: Yeah, exactly. Just kind of getting the guys together, doing some scrimmages, start playing a little bit more 5-on-5, and getting back into playing full ice hockey.
7: What's the identity of this team have to be this year? You mentioned tougher on defense, you know, harder to play against, you know, better on defense kind of thing. Is that what the identity of this team has to be, I guess, going forward?
6: Yeah, I think so. I think we really have to take pride in our defense. I think we have enough talent to score and produce offense, and I think but that's going to be a big thing for us if we want to make the playoffs and take the steps that we want to take is limit some of those mental errors and defend as hard as we can.
7: And the numbers said last year that when you scored or hit an assist, the Sharks had a really good record, and when you didn't, Sharks didn't have a really good record kind of thing. Do you feel now that there's a little bit more depth, a little more experience on this team, that even if you don't have if you have an off night, then there's enough depth there to sort of pick up the slack, I guess?
6: Yeah, I think we have enough talent up and down our roster to produce and score goals. I think maybe that a little bit of that was a coincidence, but right. I think we definitely have a deep lineup in terms of producing offense.
7: What did you take away from, like, the Worlds and being around, you know, Tavares and O'Reilly and Sid, just being around those guys for a couple more weeks in May there? Just takeaways from just kind of getting to know those guys a little bit better, I guess.
6: Yeah, I think same as last time I went, I think just kind of seeing different guys' process and what they do to get themselves ready, I think. Those guys are some of the most professional in the world, and how they handle themselves and the things they do to make sure they're prepared and ready to go on the ice. And I think it was great to just see a different group and see some different guys and how they do it. And I mean, we had a great group as well, so it was a lot of fun.
8: Speaking of Layla Edwards in the PWHL, just, you know, how cool is that for them to be coming here?
6: That's awesome. I think it'll be great for the city and for hockey in the Bay. I think bringing that audience to the PWHL, I think it's really exciting, and hopefully we can go to a couple games.
7: How have you dealt with just off ice, like just being recognized, especially in Canada? I mean, pretty much where I assume you do, like wherever you go, you get recognized kind of thing. How's that been for you, just being kind of a more recognizable player, I guess?
6: It's been fine. It's been great. Especially with meeting kids and stuff that maybe look up to me or just fans. I think it's just really cool just knowing that I was their age once and I looked up to NHL players and wanted to be like them. So it's cool to kind of have those kinds of interactions.
8: Going back to Sam,
10: maybe a few minutes here.
8: And Michael coming up to Vancouver, just, you know, what was sort of the thought behind that? And, you know, maybe in the upcoming summers, do you maybe plan on having, maybe inviting a few more guys up there and to kind of train with you for a little while?
6: Yeah, I hope so. I think I think it'd be really fun if we got more guys. I know guys want to be home for the summer, and maybe we can figure something out to hold escape. But yeah, I hope so. That'd be really fun.
8: Speaking of that, is it true that Gavin McKenna said that he had him on ice for like 17 hours in a week?
6: That was a little bit of a crazy week.
8: So it's true.
6: Yeah.
11: Max, you got a couple questions here on Zoom?
12: Yeah, Max, thanks for doing this. Sorry I couldn't be there. I've got some wedding stuff this weekend. But I
6: congrats.
12: To
6: ask you a little bit.
12: Thank you. Appreciate that. I wanted to ask you about NHL 27, being named the cover guy. It's 20 years old. How did that feel?
6: It's really cool. I think when I heard about it, I was kind of shocked that they wanted me to be on the cover. But it's really cool just having played the game with my buddies and my brothers growing up and just having fun. I think it's really cool to have my face on the game now.
12: When did you find out about your overall? Were you happy with the 95?
6: I found out at the EA photo shoot. And I think I'm more than happy with it, yeah.
12: When did you find out about your overall? Were you happy with the 95?
6: I found out at the EA photo shoot.

0: So I think we're all really excited to get going here, and I know a lot of guys are coming in early, which is awesome to skate together and get ready, and I think that'll help us a lot.
1: Training camp is fast approaching, and it's going to be an exciting NHL season. I'm Dan Rusinowski. Thanks for joining us.
2: 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Welcome to the Sharks Training Camp Report.
1: Alex Wenberg certainly has endeared himself to the fan faithful at SAP Center, and you're back for another season. How excited are you to get going?
3: No, so excited. I mean, obviously, this period before, you're kind of just waiting for the season to start. So good summer skates, good to get to see everyone again. But right now, I mean, you're eager to just get back on the ice and get to practice and games going. So,
1: as you look back at it, what did last season mean to the team for its development to become a Stanley Cup contender?
3: No, it means a lot. I feel like it's a great step in the right direction. Obviously, we're still not happy yet. The goal is to be a contender, go to the playoffs, and make some damage there. But from what we have, like the young guys, how much they grow and what we're building on, and kind of like the identity of our team, we feel like it was a good step in the right direction. So it's something really good to build on, and I think everyone's excited to be even better.
1: How about Macklin Celebrini? 115 points, broke the record as a Sharks player for any single season, was captain of Team Canada in the World Championships. What else can this kid do?
3: Yeah, he can go on and on. I mean, it's never ending. No, I mean, he's just an amazing player, amazing person. So he's not a guy you're more happier for to have all the success. So, and then what's awesome about it is that he's our leader. He's the guy who leads the way. He's going to be the front face of this franchise for a long time, and is just so happy to you see what he can do to help out this team. So it's just great to see the success in heaven. I'm even more excited to see what he can do this year as well.
1: What about what the team has done to sort of back that up now? I mean, they've put in a couple of veteran defensemen, Jacob Trouba, Darnell Nurse. You got a young guy like Michael Kesslering, big guy that has a lot of promise. What about that idea to provide that support defensively for what is happening up front?
3: No, I think it's great. I mean, obviously, we got a lot of size into it, a lot of big D-men, a lot of I feel like physicality as well. I think that's something that's good as well. We have to be a team that's tough to play against. And I mean, we have a lot of skill. We have a lot of guys who can shoot the pucks and make moves, but also guys who want to play physical as well. So I think that is in a ton for us, but also the fact like a lot of D-men that come in with Nursey and Trouba has a lot of experience. They played in the playoffs. They've been leading their former teams who come in here as well to bring a little bit of an outside perspective and some knowledge there. I think that's going to help the team as well.
1: While Macklin was captaining Team Canada in the World Championship, on the other side, Ivar Stenberg was playing for Team Sweden as an 18-year-old. Yeah. I saw him playing with Lucas Raymond. He didn't have any problems playing with him. What about the excitement of this young kid coming to this organization right now?
3: No, amazing. Obviously, a hell of a player. I didn't know him from before, but like get to know him as well. He's a great kid as well. So really excited to see him like in his first camp as well. I bet there's just a lot of happening, a lot of emotions going in for it, but I mean, just for him to just relax and play his game, because I mean, we've seen on the ice that he has that skill, he has that ability to change the game. So it's going to be fun to see and who he's going to play with and what chemistry he's going to have. So, but it's, yeah, excited time to see all these young kids coming up and just making a difference.
1: Another one, Michael Mesa is learning how to be a National Hockey League center iceman. You know how difficult that can be. What do you make of his progress?
3: No, I mean, obviously, I feel like last year, I think, like I said, it's a lot. First, everyone's looking at you. He's also second overall, so the pressure is on. And a lot of things happening. But for him, I think he handled it as a pro as well. But for him right now, I think it's a great opportunity to take another step. And I think, I mean, looking at him, just watching him skate and like just like his off-ice as well, you've seen that he's been working a lot on it. So just a great player and a person that I think is really going to make a difference this year and take another step. So, which is like a good thing. Right now, he's all these young guys putting pressure on our older ones to step up as well. So I think it's a great chemistry we have, that old and young, and we can all feed off each other.
1: How about the family update over the course of the off season? Tell us what's going on.
3: And a baby girl came a month ago. So right now the household is full of babies, I was going to say. But no, it's awesome. I mean, obviously we couldn't be more happy. My wife is just the best. She's the true. He just helps everything. He just makes it so easy for me as well. So I just appreciate her a lot. So, but right now, yeah, I mean, she's ready to watch some hockey as well. So we're excited to bring her.
1: Obviously, with the contract extension and everything else that happened in your life, the new addition to the family, seems like you're pretty comfortable living in Northern California.
3: Yeah, I love it. I mean, obviously, we got to fly in early to have the baby as well. So we've been here since July 1st, and I can really see it. We're Cali people right now, you know? We're enjoying the good weather. We're enjoying everything around it, the community. So for us, this really feels like a second home. So we're stoked to be here, and couldn't be happy with the extension, everything that happened. So, yeah, a lot of good things.
1: Fans are as excited about an upcoming season as

0: they've ever been with all of the changes to the team, with the development of the club last year. With that excitement comes expectation. How do you manage the expectation?
1: No, I mean, you just got to be real with it as well. I mean, obviously, a lot of expectation now. We got to be better from the start than we haven't been in the previous years. But I think it's good as well. I mean, you want to have those butterflies. You want to be a little bit nervous and feel a little bit like people expecting from you. But that's when you play your best game as well. So obviously, you can listen, no offense to the media and all that, but it all matters here is the team here and what we can do together. So we just got to stay true to ourselves, play with our identity, and just stick together. I think that's going to help us have success.
0: We're looking forward to seeing all of that. Alex, thanks a lot, and all the best.
1: Thank you very much.

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1: The Sharks Audio Network is proud to present Quentin Musty to its audience. Quentin, you've been through quite a bit already as a professional, first starting in Sudbury with your first round draft selection by the Sharks, and then moving on to your first full season in the American Hockey League with the San Jose Barracuda. And now you're on to another part of your NHL career, taking part in the NHLPA's Rookie Showcase program in Chicago. What was that program like for you?
2: Yeah, it was a great program. I mean, it was more fun than anything. Obviously, educational too. But I think just being there with, you know, I knew a lot of guys there and meeting new guys there and other young guys and that are coming into the league. It was a good program. It was a lot of fun.
1: All in all, your relationship to the game changes a little bit when you become a professional, and I suppose that's part of what the goal of that program is, to make you realize that there are other business opportunities, other ways to promote your own personal brand. Did you get a sense of that during the program?
2: Yeah, for sure. I mean, it's definitely a program where, you know, you got to make it first, and then there's just, you know, so many options that they, you know, show to you, and it's just... You know, obviously, I don't think they even go over half the stuff they can do for you there in that short amount of time. But, yeah, it's very interesting and very, you know, helpful that there's so many, you know, things that they can do for you. And, it was really cool to learn about that.
1: One of the interesting things is you get a little bit of swag to take home. Those varsity jackets look pretty cool. What did it look like on you?
2: Yeah, it's pretty cool. I mean, I've never had one of those or seen one of those, so it's cool to see that and you know, put that on. It's pretty cool, fully custom and stuff. So yeah, it's nice, something I'll probably look back on and remember.
1: So tell us a little bit about your first full professional season in the American Hockey League. You had a very good year, over the 20-goal mark, one of the key players on John McCarthy's Barracuda team. How much did you learn about yourself and about what you need to do to get to the National Hockey League?
2: Yeah, I think it just, you know, took some time to, you know, get used to the AHL. Obviously, it's a tough league to play in and, you know, succeed in. It's just, you know, everyone wants to make the NHL in that league. And, you know, everyone's playing their hardest every night. So it was, it took me, you know, a couple months to get used to. And then I think, you know, I figured it out and I liked my game for the last half of the year. And yeah, it was a lot of fun. We had a good group and obviously a lot of injuries kind of, you know, sidelined our season a little bit. But, yeah, it was a ton of fun, and it was a great learning curve for me to, you know, get used to this type of hockey and, you know, do what it takes to make the NHL. So, yeah, it was a lot of fun.
1: But that's part of it too, right? You have to understand how to deal with injuries over the course of what's going to be now in the NHL, an 84-game schedule, and you have to find a way to pull yourselves together and to try to make do with what you have. How much of that makes you a better pro?
2: Yeah, I mean, obviously, you want to be on the ice as much as you can, and you know, you want to stay, you know, not injured as much as you can. Obviously, that's probably the worst part about the game. And, you know, just trying to do everything, you know, right to prevent those injuries and prevent missing any games for whatever reason. So, you know, you want to take care of your body and, you know, eat the right way, train the right way, stretch the right way. And, yeah, that was a big important part for me this year, just, you know, learning how serious everyone, you know, takes it and, you know, how dialed in everyone is. And it's, I had a lot of good teammates, older teammates this year that were good and showing me the way kind of. So I'm excited to get back and, you know, get to camp and show that. So
1: one of the people that was one of your great teammates was Philip Biestead, and he was part of the NHLPA Upper Deck Rookie Showcase program with you in Chicago. Tell us about what it was like playing with him and getting to know him.
2: Yeah. I mean, we're pretty close, as teammates, off the ice, and yeah, he's a great guy to be around, and you know, obviously I love playing with him as well. He's just such a smart player, and you know, whenever we got the chance to play together, I think we took advantage of it this year. And yeah, I love playing with him, and he's a lot of people are going to see he's a pretty special player, and you know, hopefully, you know, we get to play together a little bit more this year, so it'll be fun.
1: When you were growing up in the Buffalo area, did you collect hockey cards, and did you get a sense of just memories of that when you went to the Upper Deck event?
2: Yeah, I didn't personally collect a lot of cards, but my dad actually collected a ton of them, and he's got a big stash back home. So definitely got to go to that. There's a big convention for trading cards, and you know, guys have opened a bunch of packs and stuff. So I brought them back a couple, and was pretty happy with that. So.
1: Well, that sounds great. The other part, too, is because you were at that convention, you got a chance to meet the people, so to speak, not only collectors, but people that are hockey fans. Has that been a benefit to you to learn the responsibility of presenting yourself to the public and learning how to do that very well?
2: Yeah, I mean, that convention thing was pretty crazy to me. I didn't know how, you know, insane opening cards is and, you know, trading cards and stuff. And yeah, it was pretty cool. You get to, you know, sit and open cards with some people, some fans, and it was cool just seeing them pull the cards and, you know, being so excited about a card. And yeah, some people were pulling, you know, $1,000 cards, and it was just crazy to see how the business of trading cards is. And yeah, it was really cool to see, and a lot of fun to, you know, open those packs and stuff. So
1: a lot of people are talking about the value of these cards in the future. Macklin Celebrini's card certainly getting a lot of attention. What's it like, by the way, to go through a trading camp with a player like that?
2: Yeah, I mean, it's cool. He's obviously, you know, such a leader already. You know, we get to the last three training camps I've been to with him. You know, he's kind of setting the bar. So, you know, obviously, if you want to play, you know, with him, obviously, is a dream on the Sharks. You know, yeah, you have to be able to keep up, and you know, he really kind of sets the tone every training camp, you know, even though he's 20 years old. So it's cool to be out there with him, and obviously he's just a generational player, so it's honestly more fun to watch. And you know, it's tough to keep up sometimes, but it's fun. He sets the tone well. So.
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1: We're visiting with Quentin Musty. He was selected in the first round of the San Jose Sharks draft a couple of years ago, and now he is an up-and-coming player in the Sharks organization. Quentin, what's the biggest difference between the OHL and your experience and the American Hockey League?
2: Yeah, I think obviously, you know, the compete is there every night, and you know, you got to work every single game in that league. You know, some games in the OHL, you know, there's kids that, you know, are not playing hockey next year, or, you know, they're going to play elsewhere. And, you know, but in the American League, you can't take a night off. You know, everyone's a great player. Obviously they're playing pro and they want to make the NHL, and they're one step away from it. So yeah, I think that was the biggest thing, just, you know, competing as hard as you can every single night, every time you get on the ice in that league. And yeah, it was good to learn that this year and, you know, apply that to my game.
1: Also, what about the ramp up when you get to the Calder Cup playoffs? I imagine that that's even a little bit closer to the NHL intensity, but you get a sense of what it's like in the postseason. You're going to need to know that.
2: Yeah, I mean, it was obviously it's weird with there being a best of three in the AHL. I would have hoped to get a little more experience this year, but you know, like you said, any game is in the postseason is a good game for development, and I thought we had a pretty good postseason, honestly, and just didn't go our way. So. Yeah, it was good to get those two games in, and the ones the year prior as well, watching and stuff. So, yeah, it was good.
1: You've been mentioning that you're pretty close with Michael Kesselring, the newest acquisition for the Sharks on defense. What's it like having a friend that you've lived with to actually join the organization, and what's he going to bring to the team?
2: Yeah, no, it was cool. I mean, they called right when he was traded. He kind of told me, and I've been up here for a little bit now, and yeah, he's obviously a pretty big guy, and you know, he's a good solid defenseman. You know, he's a huge body, and he can shoot a puck, and he can defend well. So yeah, he's a good player, and you know, I'm happy to be obviously here training with him every day, and then obviously hopefully playing together soon. So yeah, it's cool to, you know, see him play and see him train here.
1: One of the things that's interesting is that because of your association with the Players Association, you get to meet some new people. You did that at the Rookie Showcase, in fact, met people that you mentioned you didn't know before. But now you get to also train with some of the NHL guys in the summer. You were mentioning you train a little bit with Will Smith, several of the other guys in the Boston area. What's an average summer training experience like for you? What do you do every day?
2: I like to lift before I skate, so I like to, you know, get in the gym in the morning, And then after that, we got a bunch of different skates we can do here. There's just so many guys around this area that are high end, and that's mostly the reason I came here, is to, you know, skate with those guys and, you know, compete with those guys every day and try to get better. So yeah, usually it's you know, work out and then skate right after, and then you're done by 12 usually, and you can have some fun, you can play some golf, you know, do whatever you want. So yeah, it's been a fun summer so far, and excited to, you know, finish it out. We've got a hard month here. So
1: what's in the store for you in the month that leads up to the training camp?
2: Yeah, obviously training camp's a little shorter this year, and you know, there's no testing, but you know, they can still tell obviously if you're in shape or not. So, you know, you just want to get in the best shape you possibly can, you know, put on a couple more pounds and, you know, coming to camp ready. So this last month is obviously the most important month for everyone in hockey. So yeah, just focusing on that stuff and, you know, trying to come in as ready as possible.
1: That's the readiness part. But where do you feel that you need to raise the level of play in your game to get that next step notched in your career?
2: Yeah, I think just play a little meaner, honestly. I think something they want to see out of me is just, you know, finishing hits, playing a little meaner, and you know, getting in the corners and, you know, winning pucks back and stuff. So yeah, just playing more physical and yeah, working to protect the puck and get the puck back. I'm a bigger body, so I think just gotta add those things to my game, and I'll be happy with it.
1: We definitely see a growth of the sport in the United States, and you're an American native. You're from one of the traditional cities in the NHL, in Buffalo. Does it ever cross your mind that you're always kind of carrying the flag for your hometown as another Buffalo native that's making his way in pro hockey? And do you have a lot of pride in that?
2: I do, yeah. I mean, it's obviously, I feel like it would be a bigger hockey, you know, city, just kids playing and stuff growing up. It is pretty big, but as a kid, and just, you know, not a lot of kids stick with it in the area. And, you know, some kids, it's just, you know, great to be someone to look up to and in the Buffalo area. And obviously, you know, I got a lot of buddies that I grew up with that are, you know, trying to make it as well. And they are making it. And it's, you know, it's good for the city and, you know, good for the sport in Buffalo, just to, you know, see that there is guys that can't make it. Obviously, they had Patrick Kane there, and that's about it for those guys. You know, there's a couple other ones, but yeah, it's just you don't want to be a role model for kids. And obviously I love Buffalo, it's my home, and yeah, I love, you know, going back there and just trying to be a role model and, you know, doing stuff like that in the community, just to, you know, try to get kids into hockey. So yeah, it's important for me, and yeah, I have a lot of pride in, you know, being from Buffalo, and, you know, being obviously a pro hockey player from Buffalo is tough to do, and it's very cool.
1: Given what the winters are like in Buffalo, what's it like playing in Northern California during hockey season?
2: Yeah, it was great. Obviously, like I said, I'm a big golfer, so it was cool to be able to golf, you know, all year round this year. And yeah, I haven't had that climate. I've been playing in Sudbury before that, and it's about the opposite of that. So yeah, it was cool to have that warmth, and yeah, it was great all year. Good year.
1: Wrapping things up, as far as the NHLPA Rookie Showcase is concerned, what did you gain the most from that to make you a better professional?
2: Obviously, they're just showing you things you can do while you're professional, but I think the best advice I got is, you know, this stuff doesn't matter if you don't make it. So, you know, they were kind of telling you what all the stuff you can get and all the stuff you can explore when you become a pro, but you have to become a pro first. So they honestly said, don't even worry about any of this stuff for another 2 or 3 years to every kid. So it's just, it's a great learning like exposure to all the stuff they can do, but they're very keen on saying you got to make it first. So that's the most important part. This next month is, you know, pushing for that roster spot. You know, I've been trying the last 3 years, and you know, hopefully this one's my year, and yeah, I'm working as hard as I can, you know, to, you know, reach my dream this year. So
1: we are really excited to watch you try to reach that dream. Certainly, you've made a lot of progress as a pro with the Barracuda. And Quentin, I really appreciate the time today to chat about all of that.
2: Yeah, thanks so much, Dan. Appreciate it.
1: Quentin Musty joined us today to talk about his experiences at the NHLPA's Rookie Showcase. I'm Dan Rusinowski.
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1: Today's Spotlight features one of the up-and-coming defensemen in the San Jose Sharks organization, Ryan Lynn, drafted by the Sharks 21st overall in the 2026 NHL Entry Draft. And Ryan, first of all, welcome to San Jose. I understand that you've been to the Bay Area before playing box lacrosse or something else. So when did that happen?
2: Yeah, thanks for the introduction. I came down to the Bay Area probably 7 or 8 years ago now, and my lacrosse team from Richmond was in the U.S. Box Lacrosse National Championships, and we ended up winning. And, it's a good memory from here, for sure.
1: What do you think about the importance of playing another sport? I know that basically you could say that lacrosse is somewhat hockey and soccer combined on foot, yeah. Very fast sport, got to handle the stick the same way. But how does that help you become a better hockey player?
2: Yeah, for me, the one thing I really thought helped was my hand-eye coordination. Catching and cradling and passing the lacrosse ball kind of translated into knocking pucks down and having a good stick on the ice. So it's a pretty ferocious game out there. So I think my competitiveness also helped playing lacrosse.
1: Well, that's really awesome. And I can tell you from my experience in lacrosse that sometimes you have to hold the ball right-handed, hold the stick, and then you hold it left-handed. Do you ever think of trying that in hockey?
2: Probably not. I mean, I did switch. You had to switch grips a little bit in lacrosse a few times, but I think in hockey, if you did that, you'd be putting yourself at a disadvantage.
1: So. Yeah, the only one I knew who did that was Gordie Howe. He did it a couple of times, but that was when the sticks were straight. Yeah. How old were you when you first picked up the game of hockey?
2: I was around 2.5 years old. My older brother, Teo, he's 3 years older than me. So he started at 5 years old, and I came right after him, and just picked it up right away and joined a team when I could and started playing, yeah.
1: Well, you were born in Richmond, B.C. It's near Vancouver.
2: Yeah, we moved to Richmond when I was one, and then, the last 17 years of my life, I've been in Richmond, which is awesome.
1: Well, that's a great, great cradle for hockey. And, of course, there's another defenseman in the history of the San Jose Sharks that was born in Richmond. His name is Scott Hannon. Played over 1,000 games in the NHL, and he's been on the air with me as my broadcast partner a few times. Runs things over at Sharks Ice for the youth programs. Do you know much about him?
2: No, I haven't met him in person, but, being from Richmond, I've heard of him. And when you play 1,000 games in the NHL, that's really impressive. So if I could do that, that'd be awesome. And follow his footsteps, I guess.
1: What's really interesting about that is that he was selected 23rd in the NHL draft the same year that San Jose had another first-round pick, Patrick Marleau, at the very top. Yeah. So you have that in common, too, that you were both first-round picks, the second, in his case, the second, in your case, the third pick by the San Jose Sharks. But we'll get to all that in a second. I want to get back to when it all started for you. You told us how old you were when you started playing. When did it become apparent to you that you might have a special talent?
2: I would say probably when I was 15 years old at the WHL Bantam Draft. I was always pretty good and one of the better players in the area growing up, but that kind of put in perspective for me at least, like, hey, I might be pretty good at this thing and, work hard and I can take it somewhere. So that's really when it all clicked for me, I think.
1: And so from there you move on and you go to a pretty good junior program in Vancouver. Obviously, that's another step forward to play in the Western Hockey League. What was that jump like?
2: Yeah, it was hard. For me, I think I took a bit to get used to the pace and the size of the guys and all that. But, once I adjusted, I think I really took off and my game started excelling pretty rapidly. And I think Vancouver did a great job with me and gave me opportunity and time to develop. And I couldn't thank them enough, yeah.
1: Growing up, too, you had another connection to the game of the NHL anyway. Yogi Svechkovsky was a big influence on you, and we had games in which he played against the Sharks quite a bit in his career. Tell us how that relationship started and where it began.
2: Yeah, it's a bit of a funny story, actually. My minor hockey team, Seafair, he was the skills coach when I was five. So I worked with him since, from 5 years old to 13 years old, probably really closely. He kind of started moving up levels and moving up. And obviously now he's in the NHL, which shows how great of a coach he is. We still have that relationship. He helped me so much. And he's just an unreal coach, I think.
1: Well, I always remember that he's always wanted to speak about you and stand up for you. And isn't it somewhat of a coincidence that the Sharks traded up for the Flyers draft pick, and he's, of course, coaching in that organization, so he didn't have a chance to speak up for you because the Sharks took that pick and drafted you?
2: Yeah. Well, he sent my dad a text just congratulating us, and you know, what a funny coincidence that was, that, you know, it was Philly's pick that that the Sharks got to draft me. But, yeah, it was an awesome experience at the draft, and I won't forget it.
1: I want to have you tell us a little bit about yourself as a hockey player. Everything that I get in the scouting reports is that you play with a lot of intelligence, a lot of intensity, and a lot of discussion is about your offensive production. The fact that you're right-handed is a big deal. Yeah. But what about the defensive hockey? I understand that you really, really put a lot of attention on that and, in fact, are very competitive in the defensive zone.
2: Yeah, I totally agree with everything you just said. And my mentality that I've had is, you know, defend hard, get the puck back so you can go play offense and use my skills that I have and an ability to go score and create plays and you know, be a good player offensively. So my mindset is to kill plays and get the puck back as fast as I can and get it going in the offensive zone.
1: What about the fact that every level you go up, everybody's a lot stronger? I suppose that probably happened. You played one game your first season in the WHL, and then you got a lot more after that. Did you notice that jump very, very effectively?
2: Yeah, it does. You know, it took me a bit in the WHL to get used to it, and you know, I think it's going to take a bit in the NCAA to get used to it, and then, you know, hopefully the pro level. It's always just going to go up, but I think with my brain and my work ethic, I want to get better. I want to get stronger. I want to just put the work in and put my head down and get better. So, I don't think it's going to be a big problem for me being a little undersized. And I can work through it.
1: Well, there are some other defensemen in the NHL that aren't exactly huge guys. I'm thinking of Lane Hutson, who plays for the Montreal Canadiens, and he's an offensively talented guy that pays a lot of attention to what's going on in his own end. Could that be one of your people that you look up to see the way to play?
2: Yeah, I mean, I wouldn't say we're, you know, a mirror image of each other or anything, but I mean, you saw what he did in the playoffs this year. He was unbelievable for them. So, I would love to take a few things from his game and try to implement it into mine.
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1: We're in the spotlight with Ryan Lynn, San Jose Sharks 2026 21st overall draft pick. I want to ask you, too, about growing up. I suppose you were a Canucks fan, right?
2: Yeah, I was a diehard.
1: Who were your favorite players?
2: When I was little, it was Bo Horvat. Me and my brother loved him. And then once Quinn Hughes came on the scene in Vancouver, it was him for me. And he was my guy that I looked up to. So, yeah.
1: Well, that's another good comparison, because if you look at the way Quinn Hughes plays, he has escapability, tremendous edge work on his skates. You're a great skater, too. Again, pays attention when he doesn't have the puck. There's another guy you could look up to.
2: Yeah, I mean, I've watched so much video and games of his, just being a Canucks fan, that I appreciate his game so much, and he's unbelievable. And if I could take one thing from his game, I'd do it in a heartbeat. Yeah.
1: One of your future teammates with the San Jose Sharks could be Adam Gaudette, who played here last season and did a great job. I understand you may have an interesting connection to him growing up in Vancouver.
2: Yeah, he was on the Canucks for a couple years there, and one of my buddies that I played with minor hockey, his dad is somehow friends with Gaudette, and he got him out to a practice, and the winner of the shootout at the end got to get his stick, and fortunately I won the shootout and got his stick, so I still have a stick at home, and got a picture with him framed in my house, and it's really cool. I mean, it's all full circle moment for me, for sure.
1: You think you might bring that back to training camp just to show him?
2: Yeah, I might have to. I mean, it's pretty old stick now, but maybe he'd want to see it, and it'd be pretty cool.
1: You mentioned going to college, and this is a new option available for major junior players that wasn't available until this past season. You're going to go to University of Denver. You're going to play for David Carl. His brother Matt played for the San Jose Sharks, and you're going to go there with Daxon Rudolph, who is also one of the top draft picks among the defensemen in the first round in 2026. What about that, the fact that you and he are going to be the first pair of first-rounders that play at the University of Denver?
2: It is cool. when Daxon went, I couldn't say I was too surprised. I think he's an unbelievable player, and he, you know, he deserves all the recognition he's getting. And I can't wait to play alongside him and compete with him you know, in practices. They're going to be hard and they're going to be good, and I think we're going to make each other better. And he's also a great friend of mine. So, you know, off the ice, it's going to be a fun year. Yeah.
1: Have you had any chances to run into Macklin Celebrini over the years?
2: Yeah, this summer here, I've gotten to get out with those guys quite frequently, actually. And I've got invited to, you know, the special 3-on-3 game with him and Bedard a few times. So, yeah, I've got to meet him. And now that, you know, I'm in the same organization as him, it's cool because, I mean, he's a superstar in the NHL already. So, him being from Vancouver, it's awesome.
1: He knows exactly what the transition to college hockey is like because he played at Boston University. And then, of course, the next step to the NHL and the Vancouver area connection. Yeah. Do you plan on doing that?
2: I plan on taking anything I can from him, pick his brain, all the information, and because, you know, he knows how to do it, and he knows how to do it the right way. So, yeah, I would love to talk to him about that and kind of pick his brain.
1: Some people go to play college hockey just because it's a place to play hockey, and others go also because of the educational opportunity. I understand that education is important to you, too.
2: Yeah, both my parents are educators, so, you know, they want me to get a degree and you know, have a life after hockey because, you know, there is. And but, yeah, I'm going there for hockey, and I want to be an NHL player, and I'm going to put the work in and try to become that. I'm not saying I'm just going to flub off on my classes in school, but I want to be an NHL player. I want to play hockey for the rest of my life. So
1: we know about all of those things being absolutely true. And you know what? Going to a place like that is a great opportunity for you to play against men really full time. Mm-hmm. Is that the biggest thing you think that you're going to notice? Also the ability to train 5 days a week and play on Fridays and Saturdays.
2: Yeah, you hit it right on the nail. I think for me, getting those 5 days in the gym and really working at that is going to help me. And then, like you said, I'm going to challenge myself. I want to be challenged. I don't want, you know, the path to be easy. I want to go through some adversity and stronger, bigger guys or older guys are going to help with that. And I'm excited for the challenge. Honestly, I want to be challenged.
1: What's the hardest part about getting shots through to the net when you're playing on the point in the power play?
2: Probably those big bodies that, you know, guys are willing to do anything to block the shot. So, creating lanes, getting it through small holes. I think I've done a pretty good job of that already, but, it is hard when guys are selling out and trying to get any piece of it with their teeth or anything.
1: But a big part of that, obviously, is the way you anticipate where it's going to be and when it's going to happen. In other words, to make the decision what to do with the puck even before it gets there. Would you say that's something that you try to maximize?
2: Yeah, definitely. I think my brain is the best part of my game. So when I can use that and outthink guys and outmaneuver guys, that's where I become really dangerous and can get those through.
1: Well, you say that, but, you know, the old story in hockey is that you can be stronger than somebody, you can be faster than somebody, and you can be smarter than somebody, and you got to take two of those three things. But when you get into physical play, I'm told that you are very competitive in making sure that you get the puck and a big scrum for it. To what do you attribute that?
2: I think I probably would say my brother, just my competitiveness. He's 3 years older than me, so I was always getting beat up and losing, honestly, to him my whole life. So I've kind of brought that wherever I went, and I don't like to lose a puck battle. I want to win, and I'm competitive, and I'll do anything. I think, you know, if I have to lay a hit, I'm not afraid to do it at all. So, yeah.
1: Also understanding the physics of hockey, using your body to best advantage, right?
2: Yeah. Yeah. I mean, maybe my dad, he's a math teacher. He you know, geometry and whatever goes into it. He loves that part of the game. So, angles, everything. Yeah.
1: Are you good at math?
2: I'm okay. Yeah. I mean, I'm not. My brother is, you know, trying to be a mathematician and whatever. He studies math in university, but I'm not so smarty pants as him.
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1: We're visiting with Ryan Lynn here in our Shark Spotlight feature. I want to ask you also about the fact that when you got drafted by the San Jose Sharks, 21st overall, just tell us about what that experience was like to, you know, with your brother, your parents, and the whole experience.
2: Yeah, honestly, I didn't think it was, you know, going to be anything like that. My parents were really emotional, and but for me, that day and weekend was, it's all about them. You know, I am the one getting drafted, but you know, that weekend wasn't about me. It was about them and everything they've done for me to get here. And yeah, my brother was a big part of that. My grandparents, my sister. So yeah, for me, it was making that whole experience about them and whatever they wanted.
1: Your family comes from Taiwan, at least partly. Your grandfather was from there, and your other relatives are from Japan. Your family speaks Japanese. There's a very large Asian component to the community in the Bay Area. What are your thoughts about being part of that?
2: Yeah, honestly, just walking around yesterday. I mean, yesterday was my first day here, and walked around a little bit and in the area, and you know, I noticed a lot of Asian people. And you know, I didn't realize that the Bay Area had that many people, and but yeah, I think it's awesome. Like, the, you know, community's growing, and it's you know, I guess they're getting on the ice, and I actually got asked to take a picture with someone yesterday, which is pretty cool. So yeah, but seeing that kind of, you know, area grow is really cool.
1: What else do you know about San Jose, about the hockey tradition here?
2: You know, don't know a whole lot. I'm gonna have to learn, but I know they've had, you know, a lot of special players like Joe Thornton and Marlowe, these all time greats, and you know, it says something that they're still around here and you know, helping this organization out. They must love it. They must, you know, it must be a big part of their lives. So yeah, I'm excited for it.
1: What do you think you're going to gain the most about going to a National Hockey League training camp?
2: Seeing the guys that want to make the NHL like me, I think, you know, the draft, you know, doesn't matter now. Everyone's in the same place. We're all trying to have a lasting impression and ultimately make a team at some point. So, yeah, seeing how bad these guys want to fight for it.
1: Listen, we are really excited about having you as part of the organization, and we wish you the best of luck, and we thank you for joining us.
2: Yeah, thank you so much, Dan.
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7: The Sharks' search for victory comes to the world's most famous arena, and here they face a team that is yet to win in their home barn. Yes, New York Rangers are due. 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The San Jose Sharks' last game on Long Island scored three. Can a harmonic convergence of success come for Sharks hockey? Stand by, find out. It's the Sharks and the Rangers next on the San Jose Sharks Audio Network.
0: It's time to feel the teal. This is San Jose Sharks hockey. Now, Sharks warm-up, brought to you by Hilton San Jose. Hilton for the stay.
7: Good evening, everyone, and welcome to Madison Square Garden in New York. Tonight, the San Jose Sharks face off against the New York Rangers. First of two meetings on the season. Still looking for their first win, but taking the positives out of every chance they can get. Last game against the New York Islanders, they were close. They weren't close enough. But the bottom line, Alex Stalock, as we begin our show tonight, they feel that they're going in the direction that they need to, and they think it's going to happen soon.
8: Yeah, absolutely. And Coach Warsawski talked about it after last game. He wasn't upset with the performance. It was just more the mental errors that catch up to you later in the game. And if you got to win a game in this league, you got to make the right play all the time, the right line change, getting pucks deep at the right time, getting the blue line, getting it over the red line, making the smart plays, especially in the second period when you have a long change. That's one play that killed them the other night on the island. Hopefully that's something you learn from. You learn from it, and bring it into the next game.
7: But what they've done in the last two games, also against the Pittsburgh Penguins, is they've had a focused push forward. They've had a forecheck. They've had some opportunities. They've been relentless in the offensive zone. The problem is they've run into things like this.
9: Not cleared out. Shot by the Islanders blocked. Could be a break for Toffoli. Protecting the puck as he comes to center ice. He spins. He leads to Smith. Now to Celebrini. Down the left. Back for Smith. Tips it on goal. And a save made by the goaltender Sorokin in the opening 25 seconds of the first. The sleepover line comes up big.
7: Meanwhile, also in that period with the score 0-0, it was Sorokin again.
9: Back in the corner of the offensive end, Sharks put it back to the point. Ferraro gets the blast away, but it hit a skater, a body in front, and Matt Barzell able to scoot out to center ice. He gives it away to Orloff. Nice anticipation. 2-on-1 developing with Gaudette. Here's Gaudette getting the lead, walking in, shooting it, and a great save by Sorokin, who is the number one guy on the ice right now for the Islanders. We've played 4 minutes and 42 seconds. San Jose with at least three golden chances, but it's still 0-0.
7: Really, it was something else. Sorokin, in the beginning of the game, was on his game. Otherwise, the Sharks might have broken open against the Islanders. And then, a couple of late plays, a couple of mistakes. Islanders win by the score of 4-3, but it was a good hockey game.
8: Yeah, it definitely was. And Sorokin definitely was a star of that game. He didn't find his way into the three-star sheet, but we put him on the honorable mention. And, you know, if it wasn't for him early on, the Sharks definitely outplayed him in the first period. They outchanced him, outshot him. Even 6-on-5 at the end of the game, he made some incredible saves on William Eklund. Celebrini had a great chance that he turned away, but you got to think back to the second period, too, when Toffoli ended up wide open in between the hash marks, a guy that from that area is about as lethal as they come in this league, and he put it right off the 90, right where the crossbar and the post meet, and somehow it stayed out on the outside of the goal line. It bounced straight down and came out of the net. That's just the bounces the Sharks are getting right now, and He hit a spot. He made a great shot around a screen. All he saw was net. It ends up hitting the iron and going the other way.
7: However, they are starting to make their own luck. What happened shorthanded last game?
9: And here comes Barzell through center ice now for the Islanders. Tries to throw on the left to Horvat. Knocked away there by Delandria. He's moving down the ice with Graf. Leak pass Graf. Shoot, score! Spectacular shorthanded goal for the Sharks. Delandria gets it to Colin Graf. And at 8:29 of the first, the Sharks have the 1-0 lead.
7: Down by the score of 2-1 after that, it would be Adam Gaudette scoring his 99th career point with a nifty finish.
9: Sharks able to dump it back into the Islander end. Adam Boqvist, right-handed shooting defenseman, spins one around the boards, not out, gloved down by Dickinson. He sends a quick play off the corner boards behind the net. Now in front, Misa goes out in front, and Gaudette scores! The key to that whole play was Dickinson keeping it in the zone. Just like Schaefer did before him, he keeps it in, dumps to the corner, it winds up, fed out in front, Misa to Gaudette, and the Sharks have tied the game at 2.
7: That was pretty nifty, and of course, Adam Gaudette 1 point away from 100 in his NHL career, but Misa getting his first point on a very smartly played assist.
8: Very well, and it started out top where Dickinson kept that puck in. You think back on it, he had to leave his feet, and he read the play perfectly. He saw he had opportunity to create offense, which he did. He's going to bring that throughout his young career. And he kept the puck in, threw it into the corner. There was a ton of skill plays. And, again, Colin Graf had a staple. He was part of that play. He was part of every play on the island. When he was on the ice, you go back to that shorthanded play. It was him again on that play. Delandria makes a good play on the wall. Graf ends up finishing. But that line all night was good. And, you know, hopefully it's tonight where Gaudette can get to the 100 career point mark.
7: Of course, the bottom line is that you want your top players being the best players, and that sleepover line has had nice chemistry together. Toffoli, Celebrini, and Smith. Macklin Celebrini coming up with a beautiful goal to make a close game of it last time out.
9: Sharks down by 2 goals. Letty feeds it ahead to Will Smith. Smith to center. Smith across the line. He dumps into the left corner and gives chase. Sent behind the net by Pulock. Ferraro, nice pinch, kept it in with his stick. Loose play, Ferraro picks up, goes back to the left point, Orlov to the middle, here's Celebrini, shoots, score! Macklin Celebrini, a spectacular shot off an Orlov pass, right up top on Sorokin, and it's a one-goal game. Celebrini getting it at 10:16 of the third.
7: If Celebrini is starting to get hot, that's a great thing. He's leading the Sharks in scoring, of course, but lifetime against the New York Rangers in his rookie year last year, Alex. He had 2 games played in both of them, no points, -6. And he wants to turn that around and turn it around fast right here tonight.
8: Absolutely. You talk about turn around fast, and it's exactly what the puck does when it's on his stick. It moves quick, whether he's making a play or shooting the puck. Witness that shot he had to beat Sorokin, who was on his game last night, or sorry, pardon, 2 nights ago on the island. Is he gets opportunities like that. He's so good at changing the angle with his release and how he uses it, and then the velocity of his shot is a whole other level. And I think that's a small sample size, obviously. I don't think throughout his career there's going to be stats where he's going to be pointless in the minus column that much. And he's probably looking forward to turn that around tonight, and no better place to play than Madison Square Garden. And, you know, all these guys are looking forward to this.
7: Well, there's always something interesting that happens in a Sharks-Rangers game at Madison Square Garden or even at SAP Center at San Jose. But over the course of the last couple of years, it's been mostly all Rangers. The most recent win the Sharks have had against New York was on January 23rd of 2024. That was an overtime win at SAP Center. Tomas Hertl got the game-winning goal in that one. Most recent win for the Sharks at Madison Square Garden was also an overtime game, a 3-2 win in October of 2022. That game was very interesting because it marked David Quinn's first win as a head coach for the Sharks, and Eric Carlson got a dramatic win in overtime to start a successful road trip for San Jose. Now David Quinn's on the other side of the ice assisting another former Shark, Mike Sullivan, the new head coach of the Rangers, and so there's lots of interconnections here. Ryan Clough, former Sharks assistant general manager, made a personal decision for his family and ended up taking the job here with Chris Drury in New York. There's all these BU guys, Boston University guys, smattering through both organizations, certainly starting with Mike Greer, the general manager of the Sharks, and Chris Drury, his old friend and GM from the New York Rangers, and a whole passel of people, including Macklin Celebrini and the two coaches for the New York Rangers, and John McCarthy also for the AHL's San Jose Barracuda. So maybe there are going to be people in Boston listening to this game tonight. I know one person normally would be listening or watching, but he's here tonight, and that would be Ryan Warsofsky's father. He is here tonight at the game, and he's going to enjoy it.
8: He couldn't have said any better. I mean, the twist, the connections between these two organizations is pretty crazy. Look out here on the ice. Sharks have three forwards that have worn the blue before playing for the Rangers, and it's just going to be an incredible night. A lot of familiar faces, and not only on the ice, up here in the press box and on the bench.
7: Those three players for the Sharks that used to play for New York include Barkley Goodrow, Alex Wennberg, and of course Ryan Reeves. And they will be very motivated tonight to have a strong effort against this team that's still looking to break out offensively and certainly at home in front of their adoring fans. Great set-out crowd will be expected and a fabulous atmosphere here on Manhattan Island. When we come back, we will continue our show with some looks at what the feeling is about playing in this building and what the Sharks are doing to get closer and finally over the border of the victory milestone. We'll have all that next on the San Jose Sharks Audio Network.
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7: Welcome back to Madison Square Garden in New York. I'm Dan Rusinowski along with Alex Stalock. So the atmosphere, all the pomp and the circumstance and the intensity of the fans and everything else that goes along with it provides an amazing atmosphere for everybody to deal with. What do the Sharks think about it? Well, William Eklund coming here to the building, he always gets excited to play at the Garden, and he told us his thoughts this morning.
10: It's always special, I feel. You know, it's something that not a lot of people get to do, you know, and it's a cool experience to be here and, you know, trying to make the best of.
7: Don't forget that Alex Wennberg played for the New York Rangers for part of one season before joining the Sharks. That was the year the Rangers won the President's Trophy, and he played in a whole bunch of playoff games that year. Coming back to New York is special for him as well.
11: I mean, it's obviously special. Obviously, great time coming here, training deadline, just great memories at all. I mean, obviously, right now you realize it's almost 2 years ago, so time flies. But no, it's a great place, good memories, and just always have a good time.
7: The people that play for certain teams just have great memories going back. And I know I talk to all the people who leave the San Jose Sharks and move on to other teams. Certainly you did that in your career. But it's not only your first team, but it's just the way that everybody feels with the fan base, with the building, and everything else.
8: Yeah, absolutely. And especially when you make a run like he did, and you win a President's Trophy, and you get to play in playoffs, and you remember what the energy was like in this building. It's always a special spot in your heart. And you know, for him, obviously, you know, but you think to Barkley and Reeves, you know, they made runs and they played a lot of playoff games here, so it means a lot to them.
7: Sharks and the Rangers at the Garden will continue as we have come to the end of another roster report brought to you by Kaiser Permanente. Get care like a pro with Kaiser Permanente, official team physicians of the San Jose Sharks. We'll return in a moment on the San Jose Sharks Audio Network.
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7: Well, it's time now for the keys to the game here at the Garden, Sharks and the Rangers. The keys to the game are presented by Toyota, proud sponsor of the San Jose Sharks. Toyota, let's go places. With the keys, here's Alex Stalock.
8: Tonight's three keys. It should be more than two. Sorry about that. Number one, clean up the house. And for those of you guys who are listening at home, the house is the most important part of the ice. And that's right in front of the net, out from the goal line to the top of the circles all the way across. That's an area the Sharks need to dominate. Not only in the opposing zone in front of Igor Shesterkin tonight, but more importantly, in front of their own net needs to be taken care of. Limit mental mistakes. Those are line changes, getting pucks over blue lines, getting pucks deep in second periods, smart changes. Those are the little tiny mistakes that at the end of the game when you're looking up and the Sharks are down one goal late in the game and trying to catch it. It's the little mistakes. It's not the physical mistakes, mental mistakes. And finally, make the last save. The last few games, it's been the other goalie who's done it. Sorokin's done it. You end up pulling your goalie. Your goalie's not in the net. Tonight needs to be the night where net is in net. Rangers pull their goalie. They're the ones putting the pressure on the Sharks goalie tonight. Ned makes the last save. Sharks win.
7: Those are fantastic keys for tonight's contest presented by Toyota, proud sponsor of San Jose Sharks hockey. Toyota, let's go places. Alex Stalock and I will be back with more of our Sharks warm-up coverage right after this on the San Jose Sharks Audio Network.
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7: Well,
1: Welcome to the world's most famous arena, Madison Square Garden in New York, for Coach's Chalkboard. I'm Dan Rusinowski, along with Sharks head coach Ryan Warsawski. I know what it meant to you to go to Boston last year and how it felt when you looked out on the TD Garden ice. But what's it like for you to come to Madison Square Garden?
12: Yeah, it's a great environment. Obviously, the history speaks for itself when you walk around around the dressing rooms. They have the pictures up of the performers and the games and the fights, and it's very obviously a very unique place, and it's the show in town. So we're excited. Our group's excited. I think everyone gets up for this one.
1: How close are you? I mean, it looked like because of the way you were hunting pucks, that's the kind of thing you're going to cause other teams to make some of the errors that you were making earlier.
12: Yeah, absolutely. That's what we want to. That's what we want our identity to be look like. To be relentless on the puck and be relentless without the puck. And I thought we did a really good job of that. There was maybe two instances where we didn't do it great, and those are the ones we got to clean up so we don't give up the grade A chances. But we definitely took a big step in the right direction. I think we did everything but get the result. So that's the frustrating part. But I think we just got to keep working with our process and our identity, and that result will come.
1: How important is this road trip for your teenagers? Not so much Macklin and Will, but for the other guys, Misa and Dickinson, to just get a feel of what the NHL is all about.
12: Yeah, it's great, and to be here in New York, playing some really good hockey teams, obviously, but to go through this grind and the schedule and the back-to-backs and the travel, it's really good for them. Even you put Askey in that, these guys are going through this for the first time of their lives, this type of demand and pressure, and it can be a lot, and you have to learn from your failures and get better, and I think really all three of those guys, we saw it with Mack and Will last year, they got better, and they struggled at times, and that's just the way that being 18, 19, 20, 21 years old is. So you got to keep working with them. They're making strides, and we got to keep going.
1: Well, also, if you're young, you're kind of making comparisons. Like, for instance, on the island, Sam Dickinson taking a look at Matthew Schaefer, trying to compare where he's at. He's sitting out tonight, but obviously with the back-to-back situation, he's got a chance to see a little bit more, right?
12: Yeah, for sure. The game slows down when you watch, right? And I think it would be very beneficial to watch it. You'll learn from it. I think it's very important to see that and feel that. And he's played some good hockey. It's positive. He's getting more comfortable. But this will be good for him.
1: What does it mean to have a guy like with Dickinson and with Misa here, and obviously with Macklin and Will still pretty young, and Askarov, to have people like Wenberg and like Reeves and like Barkley Goodrow, all of whom played in this building?
12: Yeah, just like what it takes to play in this league and how hard and demanding it is, on and off the ice, the physical demands, the mental demands, and they can lean on these guys. There's a lot of information day in, day out, from video to teaching, and it can consume you. So really having that balance and having those older veterans are really beneficial for these young guys.
1: Is the essence of tonight's game, A, stay out of the penalty box, B, be relentless, and B, attacking?
12: Yeah, for sure. Obviously, we got to be disciplined. We got to play pucks behind their defensemen. They want to get on the rush. They're a high rush team. They've scored, not scored a lot, but they're getting the chances. And we want to keep them off the scoreboard tonight.
1: Good luck tonight.
12: Thanks, Dan.
1: That's our Coach's Chalkboard show for today. Stand by for the Sharks and the Rangers coming up next on the San Jose Sharks Audio Network.

Greeny will begin shooting it. He scores! Mecca gets the game winner in overtime. Celebrini will begin shooting it.

0: Kaiser Permanente, official team physicians of the San Jose Sharks.
1: From Madison Square Garden in New York, it's the San Jose Sharks and the New York Rangers. Hi, everybody. I'm Dan Rusinowski, along with Alex Daylock. The Sharks come to the world's most famous arena searching for victory, and the Rangers come in here 0-4 in their building and searching for goals. Something's got to give. We'll find out. Starting lineups, opening faceoff next on the San Jose Sharks Audio Network. 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Celebrate responsibly. For the San Jose Sharks, in the nets to our left at the Garden's 8th Avenue end is Alex Nedeljkovic. On defense, it'll be a combination of Dmitry Orlov and the recently returned to action Tim Liljegren. And up front, the big guys start out. Macklin Celebrini at center. Tyler Toffoli on the left side and Will Smith on the right.
2: And for the Rangers, to our right, starting in net, Igor Shesterkin, who has a Vezina Trophy under his belt already in his young career. On the back end, Adam Fox and Vladislav Gavrikov. Up front, starting at center, their captain, JT Miller, and flanked on the wings, Connor Sheary and Will Cooley.
1: Igor Shesterkin having a great start to the year, 95 save percentage, defending the net to our right at the Garden's 7th Avenue end. And right now, we have referees on the ice, Brandon Blandina, Peter McDougall. The linesmen are Shandor Alfonso and Matt McPherson. Face-off is dropped, and we're underway. Sharks and the Rangers, first of two meetings on the season. Rangers won the draw. They dump it down the ice, but there's Macklin Celebrini, defensively responsible, intercepting a pass on the far boards and skating out quickly. A lead on the right, Liljegren jumping into the play. Crosses the Ranger line, puts on the brakes against Gavrikov, and then swings one around the far side of the ice. Good job by JT Miller to get back there and angle it away, and the Rangers take over inside their own zone. Vladislav Gavrikov played against the Sharks a lot last year for the LA Kings. Angled it forward off the skate of Miller. Loose puck in the Ranger zone. Racing for it. William Eklund on the change. Couldn't get it. Celebrini trailing, grabs it, tees up, shoots. It's blocked. And now back on defense, kept in by the stick of Vinny Desharnais. Behind the goal line, twisting, turning, Skinner trying the shot. Blocked by the Rangers. That's a good job by Adam Fox to get the shin pads on that. It popped back to center ice. Sharks bank it right back into Ranger territory. And in the right corner, it's Alex Wennberg spinning it around. Sends back to a backskating Desharnais. Shoots toward the net. That's off of Shesterkin. Rebound off to the left wing corner. Gavrikov fighting for it there. Trying to dig at it also is Wennberg. And Eklund is in the middle of the fray as well. Skinner now grabs control of it as the puck popped out. He cuts back behind the Ranger net, protects the puck, backhands behind the goal, off the stick of Wennberg, but Ferraro jumped in and kept it in play. Good pressure by the Sharks, just like the Islander game to get started here. That's not really a shot on goal yet for either side. San Jose continues to forecheck. Wennberg got a piece of the puck, but the Rangers finally scramble and knock it out as Artemi Panarin floats one to center ice, batted down at the red line by San Jose. Eklund leads to Grant on the partial change. He sends it across the Ranger line, and Misa on the left boards rifles it around. Graf beat everybody to it, hangs onto it, got it back to the point. Iorio, cross ice. There's Letty to the middle of Adam Gaudette. Spins, shoots, wide of the goal. It bounced off the end board, caromed off the back of the net, and there's Michael Misa digging it free to Gaudette, centering feed, and score! Adam Gaudette gets his 100th National Hockey League point on a tremendous forecheck by San Jose, and Michael Misa in the midst of it all in his first game at the Garden is going to get another assist at 1:58 of the first period. Sharks 1, Rangers nothing.
2: I mean, what a start for the Sharks, starting with that opening shift. It spent about 3 seconds in the defensive zone. Celebrini took it up ice and got it in the offensive zone, and it stayed there for three straight shifts. And again, you see this line getting creative below the goal line. Again, Colin Graf with an unbelievable play. Michael Misa wins the battle in the corner. He wins that puck to keep it in. Gets it low behind the net. Shesterkin's not sure which side the puck's on. He's guessing one side. Gets popped out. Bang. One-timer top shelf. Good shot by Gaudette.
1: 100th career point. Not much of a chance for Shesterkin on that play. And the Sharks off to a good start. But here come the Rangers off the faceoff. They move right into Sharks territory as David Edstrom trying to make it. Adam Edstrom trying to shoot the puck toward the net. But it was blocked. Covered up by Nedeljkovic, a relatively routine save by comparison to what just happened on the other end of the ice.
2: Yeah, well, that's the play you saw a lot happen on the island the other night. The Islanders did a good job of creating offense from behind the net. There's switching sides from one corner to the other, kicking it out front, and they had guys wide open. Sharks just took a page out of the Islanders' book, seeing how easy that was for that offense. And
1: off the draw, shot by the Rangers toward the net, blocked by Nick Letty. Angles it calmly off the left boards twice. He's forechecked, but he got it out of the zone. Former Ranger Barkley Goodrow poking at the puck there. He has it, and at the red line, backhand.

0: brings it ahead. Up to the Ranger line. Brayden Schneider on defense there, playing alongside Carson Soucy. Got it to his D partner, who bounced it back, but Ryan Reeves back there responsibly at his own line. Batted one down, and the Sharks send it right back the other way. It's Delandria, Goodrow, and Reeves up front. They're finishing their turn as the Rangers shoot one in. Coach Mike Sullivan also responding to a Ryan Warsofsky line change as Vinny Iorio back behind his own net has for the Sharks. 1-0 San Jose. Smith caps one in the neutral zone across the rink. That's intercepted by Adam Fox, who jumps up into the play. Norris Trophy winner across the line. Shoots one. That's off a skate in front. And the Sharks just quickly poke it out to center ice, where Fox takes over with his partner, Will Borgen, and they send it up the left wing boards. Dumped in by former Pittsburgh Penguin Connor Sherry. You may remember him from his days against San Jose while playing for Berg Hockey. Back on the point. Gavrikov shoots. That is tipped just wide with Will Cooley right in front of a net. And it looks like Nick Leddy is shaken up on the play as that puck came in against him. He's bent over and making his way back to the San Jose bench. Sharks move into the Ranger zone. Eklund the drive on the drop pass from the left wing side from Orloff. That's sticked aside by Shesterkin. Sharks are putting on a tremendous exhibition of hard work right now as they forecheck aggressively with William Eklund against three Rangers trying to dig it free. He finally has nowhere to go but to send it in deep. Rangers toss it in front of their net. Here's Eklund intercepting, shooting it, and it's knocked down in front. Rangers really dodged a major bullet right there.
1: That's one thing you've been hearing about is how good they've been in the defensive zone, and so far it's been all Sharks in the offensive zone.
0: Right now, Wenberg curls in the offensive end, slides one across the ice, moving in deep. Orloff, he's got Skinner in front, but the pass is blocked by JT Miller, who was at the edge of the goalie crease. Off a Ranger skate. Liljegren the drive. That's a great pad save. Good reaction by Shesterkin, who went down to the butterfly, and the Rangers are doing everything they can to get it out of their own zone as the Sharks, with a 1-0 lead, move it back at center ice. Eklund can't get it this time. Here comes Schneider across the line. Drop for Panarin. He moves into the slot. Three Sharks are there to defend. Misa steals it, and he's out of the zone quickly. Banks it off the left boards. Graf giving chase. That was pretty close to interference there against Robertson of the Rangers, but he did just enough to avoid it, and the puck is loose in the left corner. Misa there, calmly, spins it all the way around back to the right point. Desharnais keeps it in. The give to Misa near side. He holds the puck. He floats it across the ice on the tape. Ferraro the shot. Scooped up save there by the glove hand of Shesterkin. And play called with 4:53 gone by in period number one. And the Sharks on top of the Rangers 1-0.
1: The Sharks are just playing a fast game. And that's not just skating fast. It's moving the puck fast. And the offensive zone, they're getting pucks. They're rimming out to the top. Getting it up to the point. Points going D-D. They're getting pucks to Shesterkin. He's had to make some saves that have been tough early on. That reaction save we just talked about, he didn't see that puck until it was 3 feet in front of him. He kicked his left pad out to keep that out.
0: Official word on the Sharks' first goal at 1:58. Adam Gaudette's third goal of the season and 100th point of his career, assisted by Colin Graf and Michael Misa. Gaudette just won the faceoff in the Rangers' zone. Ferraro backskates, throws to Desharnais, who shoots, blocked in front. Gaudette tipped into the corner. Broken stick for Adam Gaudette. He's got to make his way back to the San Jose bench to get a new one. Graf works it free, sends toward the slot. Ferraro was in there, at least influenced the play behind the net right there, and that bought some time for Gaudette to get back on the ice. Meanwhile, the Sharks are keeping the Rangers at bay in their own zone, and the crowd is getting impatient here at Madison Square Garden. 1-0 San Jose. 14:39 to go, first period. Right now back at the Ranger line. Borgen long feed up to the Sharks blue line, and Sam Carrick dumps one in off to the right side of Sharks goaltender Alex Nedeljkovic. Shots are 4-0 in favor of the Sharks, but right now the first shot on goal comes from the right point as Nedeljkovic makes the quick save on Adam Fox. So let us pause 10 seconds for station identification on the San Jose Sharks audio network.
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0: I'm Dan Rusinowski, along with Alex Stalock. The San Jose Sharks have a goal from Adam Gaudette, from Graf and Misa at 1:58 of the first period. They're out shooting the Rangers 4-1. They lead 1-0. But an update, as Nick Leddy, who blocked the shot, was in a lot of discomfort from a play in front of the net against Will Cooley, hobbled off the ice, and then he went back to the Sharks' dressing room.
1: Yeah, it was hard to tell what happened. He was kind of hunched over, and you don't know if he was tied up, he got tied up in an awkward position, or if he took a shot, because that shot looked like it was on the ice and just went wide. So it'll be interesting to see. 5D early on the road. It's going to be tough.
0: Sharks 1, Rangers nothing. Orloff, who played a lot of minutes against the Islanders, puts the poke check on a man, couldn't get out of the zone. Kept in by Gavrikov, but we got a fight on the ice. It's Ryan Reeves against Matt Rempe. This is a heavyweight battle for the ages here at center ice, and everybody's on their feet at the Garden and on both benches. Ryan Reeves and Matt Rempe getting ready to battle. They're squaring off. They're circling. Rempe thought about a left. Ryan Reeves thought about a right. Are they going to go? Here they go. A couple of little left jabs for both guys against each other. Then Reeves with a roundhouse right above. Makes some contact. Reeves another contact. Rempe contact. Reeves stuns him, but there goes his helmet. There goes Rempe's helmet. They are going toe-to-toe here. Down goes Rempe. Reeves coming back. Rempe right back up and coming right back at Reeves. Reeves gets a hard right to the head. And now Rempe coming back. A couple of left jabs. Reeves coming hard with a right. The crowd is on its feet screaming and yelling, and these guys are still going at it at center ice. Finally, the linesmen are stepping in as Rempe tries to finish him off, but he can't do it, and he's dragged down to the ice. And that was a battle that we'll remember for a while.
1: It started with a hit by Reeves. He came across the middle. It was immediate. He ran over a Ranger player. And as soon as he hit him, that engaged. That started it right away. And that was a heck of a tilt. Gets both benches up, that's for sure.
0: 5 minutes, 55 seconds of time of this penalty set. 5 minutes each for fighting to Reeves and Rempe. Well, and the fans are energized.
1: There's been some other big heavyweight fights in this building, and that goes up there with one of them. Two big boys going at it, and good for both of them. Two different times throughout that fight, it looked like it was over.
0: Yeah, Reeves took a hard right to the head, and then he came back with a couple of roundhouse rights. He buckled Rempe a little bit. To his credit, Rempe held in there, got a couple of good jabs in, but that was a classic NHL heavyweight battle between two tough men trying to inspire their team. Rempe coming off with his team struggling, down 1-0, and the Sharks, Ryan Reeves, standing up for the honor of his city.
1: Yeah, that's something these Rangers need to do, is get some firepower at home.
0: Off the draw, let's see what happens after that. Rangers send it toward the net. Gavrikov's shot is blocked. Taken back now. Sharks clear. Toffoli got it ahead. Smith lead pass. Celebrini moves in. Back for Will Smith. And he just drew a penalty. Will Smith was going to score a goal. Adam Fox got a little piece of him with a hook. And no goal. But wow, the Sharks top line drawing a penalty against one of their better defensemen on the New York side. And San Jose will go to the power play.
1: There's good penalties and there's bad penalties. That's definitely a good penalty. When you're a coach and you're looking at a play like that, otherwise that's a guaranteed goal. Celebrini makes an unbelievable play back door to Smith, and he has to hook him there.
0: Don't forget about Toffoli's play back inside his own zone, too, as the Sharks will be on the man advantage with a 1-0 lead at 6:11 of this first period. We've had a lot of action already. We're back for more next on the San Jose Sharks Audio Network. 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Adam Gaudette the goal. Adam Fox just takes a penalty for New York. Stopping a goal, but taking the two-minute minor for hooking on Will Smith at 6:11. Sharks on the man advantage for the first time today. 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Off the draw. They save it. They score! Macklin, Celebrini, and Toffoli right in front of a net. The Sharks win the faceoff. They get the puck toward the goal. Shesterkin makes the save, and then on the rebound, a little play from the point, Toffoli right there, and it went off the Ranger defense. Macklin, Celebrini should get credit for the goal. Eklund and Orloff will get the assists.
1: A crazy bounce, but it starts with what you draw it up as a power play coach. And when you're meeting with your power play, it's win the draw, get it to the point, pound the puck to the net, and then from there, obviously, if the original shot doesn't go in, it's retrieve puck and start over. And keep firing the puck, get it under attack. Within 3 seconds, you get that shot to the net. It's a goal of the power play. That's what they did. The puck ended up bouncing around. Shesterkin makes the save, kicks out, and comes out hard off Celebrini's skate, goes back towards the net, and actually went off a Ranger's stick, who was in the process of his stick was breaking, and the blade kind of propelled it into the net.
0: Crazy goal, but crazy things usually happen in this series and especially in this arena. Sharks 2, Rangers nothing. That power play goal by Celebrini is his third. The assist should go to Eklund and Orloff once they sort everything out. Back to action now. Sharks are right back in the Rangers zone after this, and it's kind of a stunned crowd that's looking on as San Jose hustles for the puck. Good job by Wenberg to hold it in for a second, but 2-on-1 developing the other way. Lafreniere moving in. Shoots, hits the post. from the right wing side. He had Panarin open as a decoy, and you would think he'd slide it over to a guy that scores a lot of goals against San Jose. He decided to go short side, and he hit the post, and that's a big moment for Sharks goaltender Alex Nedeljkovic.
1: Absolutely, it's the bounce the Sharks need, one to go post and out, but the Sharks defender made a great play the course of the shoot.
0: Coming back in, the Sharks have a chance. Gaudette getting underneath Soucy, but Soucy at the last second influenced it just enough to not allow Gaudette to poke that puck from the edge of the crease past Shesterkin. It's opening up here. Sharks 2, Rangers nothing. Orlov getting back defensively against JT Miller to the right side of goaltender Nedeljkovic. Gaudette's waiting for the pass on the left side. Checked away by Sherry. Goes to Will Cooley, who spins it underneath the back of the San Jose net, but Misa gets back there and stops the pinch. Good job by Michael Misa to work it free. Unfortunately, the Sharks couldn't clear it out. Now the Rangers try to get some pressure of their own. Orlov and Liljegren are back there defensively, flooding the zone with Misa helping out right there in the San Jose end. Fighting for it in the corner, Cooley doing a good job to work it loose, but it's knocked free by Misa. That was a pretty skilled play off the boards. From behind his back, get it over to Colin Graf, who turned and poked it out, and the Sharks now will get a line change. 11:55 to go in the first. 2-0 San Jose over New York. Rangers move back into the Shark zone. You know they're going to do it. At the near sideboards, Noah Laba playing with full face protection after taking one on the noggin last game against Minnesota. Throws it over to the boards, but now it's flipped over the glass, and I think the Sharks might get a penalty for delay of game over glass here.
1: Yeah, Timothy Liljegren, who draws back in the lineup, who's been out for a few games. It's hard practice to get used to the speed. You get forced on a play like that, you're going to move it up over the net, and you're going back towards your own net. Gets under pressure. You just don't get that quality rep to be put under pressure like that in practice.
0: Tim Liljegren scored his first goal as a Shark in the last visit to Madison Square Garden, but unfortunately, as he backhands one, trying to go off the glass there, he kind of put it up a little bit too high, directly out of the rink, and so a delay over glass penalty to Tim Liljegren. And the Rangers look for momentum here to get back on their side with this game being all Sharks in the early going.
1: Absolutely. They spent a ton of time in the offensive zone, but just as you say, momentum on the power play, the Sharks need a good penalty kill and take care of this. So momentum, they can only build momentum off that. The penalty kill can build momentum as well.
0: Off the faceoff, Rangers win the draw. Panarin gets it over there from Fox. Panarin exchanges passes there with Zibanejad, who tries to throw to Miller. Good defensive play by Desharnais to block it. Panarin keeps it in. Zibanejad to Fox. Now on the left point, Panarin shoots. That's a good blocker board save by Nedeljkovic, who stood tall on the play. Sharks starting this with Graf and Delandry up front, and there's Graf beating everybody to it and clearing it all the way down.
1: That's one thing we saw in the morning skate. The penalty kill coach had all eight defense in the D zone, working on that little bumper play that we've already said New York tried to set up. They got a board down on the goal line and a guy out in the slot. They go low and then right back to the middle. And they went over that for about 5 to 7 minutes this morning before pregame skate started.
0: Right now, Lafreniere out there with Zibanejad, Panarin, Fox, and Miller. Power play for the Rangers. They toss it around. Fox carries from the point up to the circle down low. They try to go high there. Good defense in front of the net. That's Ferraro and Desharnais. They clear.
1: That's that play we talk about. And they went over it. And they try setting it up on both sides. They have ability to do it on both sides of Nedeljkovic. And it's a dangerous play when it happens quick. It goes low to high in a second.
0: That's preparation by defensive coach Doug Huda and specialty teams guy Brian Wiseman. They really spend a lot of time focusing on the opposition. Right now, Rangers throwing it around. 39 seconds left on the power play for New York as Panarin sends it across the rink. There's a one-time attempt by Miller, but he didn't get all of it, and he put it wide of the goal. Loose puck left side of the Sharks' net. And a nice little chip there by Orlov. Delandria sends it ahead, and here's Graf shorthanded. He scored a shorthanded goal on Long Island, but he sends in deep to the corner. Took a tricky hop away from Delandria there, so the Rangers do take over for the final 15 seconds of their power play as Celebrini is already on the ice with Smith. Ferraro and Desharnais remain on defense. Sherry rushes up the ice to the Sharks line, dumped in by Laba into the corner. Sharks, no problem with that, turned it aside. Celebrini whips the backhand pass ahead. Boy, he was trying to set up Will Smith, but the Rangers read that because they prepare too, and now New York taps it back into the Sharks zone with a penalty on Liljegren over. Tim Liljegren is back on the ice, back in the lineup after missing the last three games with an injury. Knocks it forward. Will Smith chips it across the line on the right wing side. Tried to reach it with a stick, but he's knocked down to the ice there by Laba. And the Rangers get it back down, and both teams will complete changes here as the D is changing right now for San Jose at the moment. Iorio is out there at the moment with the Orlov. Orlov's getting back quickly as the Rangers break out. Orlov steps up at his own blue line and poke checks it off the stick of Taylor Reddish, the right wing on this line for New York. Sharks get the rebound and throw it over to the near side. They can't clear it out. Nedeljkovic will play the puck, and he fires it up the boards, but it's intercepted right side by Reddish. Into the corner to Carrick, to the point, Schneider, the shot that's blocked by a skate on the way in. The Sharks are getting in the way and making it a little bit better there for Nedeljkovic to see the puck. Behind the goal line, Iorio. Around the left side, here's Celebrini carrying it out to the red line. Cross-corner dump-in, line change. Pretty efficient so far for San Jose, as we've got 8:30 remaining in this first period. The shots are 7-2 in favor of the Sharks. And on goals by Gaudette and Celebrini, each their third of the year, San Jose's up 2-0. But the Rangers are back to the attack, and they've had a better of a tilt of the ice the last couple of minutes, jumping into the San Jose zone. But the Sharks have defended well. Nice play by Eklund to win it on the board, send it across the ice. Ferraro slides one down. It's going to be short of icing. That was lucky. It was almost an icing call on Mario, but he did the job he needed. Inside the Rangers zone now, it's Wennberg, the former Ranger, cutting back behind New York's net. From the right boards, went back to Liljegren. Cross ice, Ferraro. He twists, he shoots, it's blocked. And the Rangers try to take it back. Noah Laba angling it forward, but Ferraro knocks it back the other way. And here comes the line change as the puck goes deep to the Rangers zone. Adam Fox for New York carries it behind his own net. Sharks 2, Rangers nothing. Sent up the left side to Cooley. Kind of fans on the puck as he turns at the red line. So it's tipped back the other way by Vinny Desharnais. Graf and Misa moving to forecheck. Baudet's the trailer. The Rangers send it up beyond those guys' reach. They put it across the ice, and here comes Robertson. Down the left wing side across the San Jose line. Matthew Robertson is checked, so he shoots in deep. Sharks Desharnais picks up. A little effort there by Vinny Iorio to get it back. And he does get it at center after a couple of bounces and gets it deep. And now the Sharks make the change with about 7 minutes remaining in this very exciting first period. Sharks 2, Rangers nothing. Long dump in on Nedeljkovic, and he will stop that bobbling puck, and he's not going to take any chances here. He will fall on it. Play called. We got a break in the action, and what action we've got. This broadcast is coming to you from Madison Square Garden in New York. The score with 6:59 to go in the first. The Sharks 2, Rangers nothing. This is the San Jose Sharks Audio Network. 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Well, we've got a 2-0 Sharks lead. Adam Gaudette, goal number 3 on the year, point number 100 in his NHL career at 158 from Graf and Misa. And then on the power play, seconds after getting the draw, Macklin Celebrini sends one off a couple of sticks and skates. In the process of breaking one, in fact, he got his third goal of the season from Eklund and Orlov at 6:17. And when I say breaking a stick, I meant the defender's stick.
1: Yeah, I don't know if it was a block shot or what. The defender was going to pull the puck off the goal line, and as he was doing that, his stick blade broke and propelled the puck into the net. It was kind of crazy. It's one of those highlights you're going to probably see on NHL Network and how that even happened in slow-mo.
0: Big fight between Ryan Reeves and Rempe. Rempe went back to the locker room. Nick Leddy has also gone back to the dressing room for the Sharks after blocking a shot, or at least tangling with Will Cooley right in front of his own net. So right now, Tim Liljegren will jump up into the play. Here he comes to center. Across the line, flips to the right. Wennberg drops it back to Eklund. Stick handles, throws it off to the left. Just off the mark for Skinner, driving the center lane. That enables the Rangers to steal it. And up the right side comes Artemi Panarin. He drops into the Sharks zone. Grabbed by Nedeljkovic behind the goal, whipped it around the boards. Rangers pick it back up. Panarin in front. Tip just wide on a tic-tac, almost toe play. That was a pretty good job by Gavrikov to take that Panarin pass, feed it to the right side of the net, but it was knocked wide by Zibanejad. Now it's fed over to the far boards. Lafreniere taking a swing at a bouncing puck, couldn't get it. Play blocked by Wennberg, and he sends the first pass out to Eklund. Eklund just carries to the red line, dumps all the way down. Right thing to do on the line change time. 6 minutes to go in this first period, and the Sharks lead by the score of 2-0. Rangers dump it down the right side. Carrick, body check by Celebrini as he gets back defensively. That's a leadership move right there for the 19-year-old. As the puck worked into the corner, Rangers continue to throw it around. On the point. Oh, score! A shot by Reddish goes off of Nedeljkovic and trickles in, and the Rangers get their second home goal of the young campaign and get back into this game. That shot by Reddish was from 63 feet out. and it's one that Nedeljkovic probably should have kept out, but it went in. It's 2-1.
1: Yeah, it's hard to tell if there was a little bit of a flash screen. Radish rolls, ends up high in the zone, and just takes a wrist or kind of uncontested. You can't tell if big frame of Edstrom flashes in front. Couldn't tell if he got a piece out of it. Ned's reaction, he reaches for it, and it looks like it got redirected possibly up Sharks' own defender, actually. It looks like it hit him in the leg. Valkovich is reaching out. He's extending his blocker hand to his right, and ends up trickling through armpit.
0: Unfortunate there for the Sharks. Rangers get back into this game. It's the Sharks 2, the Rangers 1. Assuming that's credited to Radish, it'll be his second of the season. Off the draw, here comes San Jose. Delandria right back into the offensive end. Puts it off the boards to Barkley Goodrow. The former Ranger went back, and Liljegren takes the one-time shot. That's a good save by Shesterkin. And the rebound knocked out.
1: Very similar play to just what happened in the Sharks line.
0: Down the left side, Sherry carries to the Sharks line. Guns went in. Rangers moving from right to left in the first period. At Ryan Reeves puts the big hit out there against Cooley. That's behind his own goal line. And the puck ends up going right through the two defensemen up on the point and came back to the Ranger blue line. So a quick shift for that fourth line. 4:54 to go, period number one. Rangers now coming back the other way. And on the attack for them, they move it into the Sharks zone. On the right wing boards, put to the slot, Radish. Now Robertson the shot, blocked by Desharnais. He took it off the carom on the boards, banks it up the boards, and that's a smart play by Graf to lift the stick of Borgen so the puck goes out of the zone. It stops short of icing, and now the Rangers may be tied up in their own end if the Sharks can keep in. Desharnais finds Graf behind the Ranger net. Centering attempt from Misa. That is a really smart block by the Ranger defender Borgen. That might have saved the goal right there.
1: Yeah, it was Graf again who took a peek over his shoulder in the offensive zone to see what he had available in front of the net. And no look, slung it back to the front. Wasn't for Borgen's stick. He had a wide open Misa in front.
0: Adam Gaudette checked by Radish at the red line. Dumps into the Ranger end. 4 minutes to play in this first period. San Jose jumping out to a 2-0 lead. And the Rangers just scoring as Radish gets his second of the year. Panarin, forechecking. Poked it from behind the net out in front. No problem for Nedeljkovic to grab that immediately and clamp down on it. So we've got a break in the action. The score is the Sharks 2, the Rangers 1. We'll be back to Madison Square Garden right after this on the San Jose Sharks Audio Network. Official word on that Ranger goal at 14:19. Taylor Radish's second of the season from Sam Carrick and Carson Soucy. And as I like to point out, some of the college hockey backgrounds of some people, you were quick to note that Carson Soucy began his career at the University of Minnesota Duluth.
1: He sure did. Correct. And they got
0: wonder who went there.
1: They got a big series against University of Minnesota Twin Cities campus is what we like to call it when you're going to school in Duluth.
0: That's a nice jab, by the way.
1: That's how we put it up on the board, UMTC.
0: That's hilarious.
1: When they come to Duluth.
0: I always remember the Minnesota Duluth Loon was the official mascot. I remember they were in the NCAA semifinals in Lake Placid against Rensselaer Polytechnic Institute. RPI ended up... Actually, that was in Detroit. RPI ended up winning that in double overtime.
1: That 85.
0: That was actually in Detroit as we got a little action coming inside the Sharks zone. Penalty coming up. Sticks coming up high there and a kind of a battle for the puck. And unfortunately, Will Smith is on his way to the box. Let's hear the call.
3: San Jose number 2. Minor penalty for Slavsky.
0: They're giving him a cross check. Time of this penalty will be 16:34. Rangers have an opportunity. They gave up power play goal earlier to Macklin Celebrini. Seconds after a faceoff, but they're going to try to return the favor here as they're on the ice for the second time on the man advantage.
1: It's kind of where the momentum shifted in this period. It was a wild hole in the first 12 minutes of this period. The Rangers and the Sharks come back and they take a penalty and all of a sudden ice is tilted and now it's been a different game the second half of this first period.
0: That's what you've come to expect here. Off the faceoff, Zibanejad wins the draw. Panarin plays the point, gives to Fox. He has it, watched by Wenberg. Sends top of the right circle. Lafreniere down low to Miller. In toward the slot, comes back to Fox. He shoots, it's blocked by Goodrow. Fox keeps it in. Spins top of the left right circle. There's Lafreniere twisting, turning with Desharnais and Goodrow watching. Back to the point, Fox, cross ice, Panarin. Shot blocked by Ferraro. Rebound. Miller tips it around the boards, but Fox not in position, so it clears out.
1: Again, another big block by Mario on the penalty kill. And he said that leading into the game tonight. And that's what you get out of him on a penalty kill. And you know he's going to lay his body on the line whenever that flank guy gets the puck.
0: Minute 20 left on the Ranger power play. They keep it in the Shark zone. Panarin sends it down low, gets it back near side. Graf forces it to the outside, backhanded behind the net. Zibanejad there trying to center it. Knocked down, and Ferraro falling down to the ice, but cleared it all the way down.
1: Yeah, it was a great play by Vinny Dayarne, who shared it with the partner who had space to allow him to clear it all the way down.
0: 55 seconds left on the power play for New York as the second unit comes in. Cooley banked it back to Fox. Panarin shoots. Stick save. There's a big scramble on the rebound, and they bumped into Nedeljkovic, but he was able to keep the puck in front of the goal line and hold on to it. It was kind of a dangerous situation there with the Rangers doing everything they could to drive the goal.
1: Yeah, it gets driven a little bit. Cooley gets driven in a little bit by Orlov and Nedeljkovic, but it's incidental, not incidental. Who are you going to ask? Anytime a forward feels some pressure on his back from a defenseman, they go in a little bit easier to the goalie. I don't want to say they have the green light, but they're getting pushed in, and I think they're wondering, why not just fall into the goalie here and
0: when
1: they
0: you
1: take
0: said,
1: advantage of that?
0: When you say they go in more easily, they don't go in softer.
1: They don't try to get out of the way.
0: They're
1: not
0: accidentally on purpose.
1: Accidentally on purpose. And the great Roy Sommer would say that sometimes in the locker room.
0: Faceoff coming up right side of Alex Nedeljkovic. Shots 8-5 in favor of San Jose. Sharks lead 2-1. 49 seconds left in the Will Smith penalty. Off the draw, Panarin shoots one from the high slot. Missed the net. Behind the goal line, Liljegren protects. Orloff backhands ahead smartly. He got it to Delandria, who shoots all the way down. That'll be stopped in front of the goal by Shesterkin, who's in nets to our right at the Garden 7th Avenue end. And he will drop it off now, and Adam Fox tosses forward. Sherry lead on the left, Cooley. Checked by Liljegren as he tried to gain the zone. Puck goes behind the Sharks' net, but Liljegren at least influenced the play back there. Let's see if the Sharks can come up with it. Orloff got checked off the play. Came back to the point. Save made. Uh-oh, trouble on the rebound. It goes to the slot. Cooley couldn't get it. It's kept in by Panarin, but Graf forces him to the outside. That took away the shot lane for Panarin, and that's a brilliant play very subtly by Colin Graf as the Sharks pick up at the near side now. Try to clear. Can't do it. Fox keeps in. That's it for the penalty. Fox holds on. Shoots toward the net. Blocked in front. And out of the box comes Will Smith. He intercepts the puck. He skates the center. A lead pass. Graf moving in. Tried to stick handle around Fox and couldn't quite do it. Fox at the last second getting a piece of it and knocking it back. Coming back in though, Wenberg. Cross the line. Gives to Ferraro. Moves to the slot. Shoots one! And that's through the crease and wide. Ferraro off the end board. Karam ships it around the boards. Wenberg keeping it in. The former Ranger with 1 minute remaining in the period. Dug it behind the net, but there's Borgen for New York trying to clear. Ferraro keeping it in. Twice. It's still inside the Ranger zone. Big scramble right at the point, right in front of the Ranger bench. Ferraro doing everything he can to knock it forward. I thought that might have been a hand pass, but it's knocked back by the Rangers, so it nullified any chance of it being called. 40 seconds left in the period. Remember, the Sharks want to stay focused in the final seconds of every 20-minute frame. Desharnais and Wenberg fight for it. Now it's Skinner. Oh boy, tried to put it to the middle, blocked, but he gets a second chance and banks it across the rink, off the right boards, taking it Eklund, moving in. He turns away from the defensive player Robertson, throws to Celebrini just on the ice, but it's off his stick as he got checked. And now with 15 seconds left in the period, the Sharks trying to dig it free. What a job by Eklund. Feeds over to Will Smith. Now to the slot. Celebrini turns, shoots, score! What a goal! What a play! Smith to Celebrini. Top corner. Sharks lead 3-1 with 8.1 seconds left in the first period.
1: Release is incredible. We talked about that in the pregame show. The way he can get his shot off is incredible in different areas. All he needs to do, he gets it through that triangle of the defender, and it ramps up off the stick a little bit right under the bar. It was great pressure to keep that puck in the offensive zone. And it started in the Sharks defensive zone. Skinner gets a puck on the half wall. He realizes about 30 seconds left in the zone. He takes some time, throws it onto wide ice. William Eklund skates onto it and starts that whole play in the offensive zone.
0: Sharks 3, Rangers 1, and a goal with 9 seconds left, 8.1 to be exact, left in the first period. Macklin Celebrini's got 2. Will Smith picking up the primary assist on that one. Off the draw, Sharks win it. They knock it forward. Celebrini looking for some more. Comes down the right side, but the clock will expire the period. And listen to the reaction from the crowd here at Madison Square Garden as the San Jose Sharks have a 3-1 lead. Goals by Gaudette, his third. Celebrini, his third and fourth. And the San Jose Sharks with a very strong 20 minutes, maybe their best 20-minute period of the year so far.
1: Absolutely. They played fast, and they moved the puck fast. They didn't spend a ton of time in their zone, and other than the two penalty kills. And, you know, you think back on that period, simple recipe, get the puck to the net, make sure Sturkin work, because this is a Rangers team that hasn't had the ability to score at home. And you get three in the first, they're already chasing the game. That's not where they want to be.
0: That last goal, Celebrini's second of the game, fourth of the season, from Will Smith and William Eklund at 19:51. The shots on goal in the first period were 9-5 in favor of San Jose. They've got a 3-1 lead after 20 minutes. Stand by, we get more coming up on the San Jose Sharks Audio Network.
4: This broadcast is presented by authority of the San Jose Sharks, solely for the private, non-commercial use of our radio audience. Any publication, reproduction, retransmission, or other use of the descriptions and accounts of this game without the express written consent of the San Jose Sharks is strictly prohibited.
0: At Madison Square Garden in New York, after one period of play, it's the Sharks 3 and the Rangers 1. Let's go to the Sharks dressing room, where Colin Graf, already with an assist to his credit and some great plays on the ice besides that, is our guest with Alex.
1: Colin, how are we doing down there?
5: We're good.
1: Good. Hey, take us through that play. You know, your line, the chemistry of the last few nights has been so good together, that group. But just take us through, you know, your offensive play, getting, you know, below the goal line and creating offense from down there.
5: Yeah. You know, it was a great play by Meese to hold on to the puck. We know, based on their D-zone coverage, that you got some time behind the net if you get there. So sort of just he got it to me, and I sort of saw gods in the slot and just tried to get it to him as quickly as possible.
1: And now, being your third year pro now, and like you watch your game and how much has evolved since your first games with the Sharks, and you know you're obviously going to end up on the score sheet, but it's the little things you do away from the puck, and where do you learn that, you know, to be an everyday player in the NHL, like when you really sit down and you look at it, like it's the little plays, the defensive plays on the wall that keep you in the lineup, especially when you're young. Tell us where you learned that. Was it Quinnipiac, or who taught you the little parts of the game?
5: Yeah, I think that would be a Quinnipiac thing. You know, Rand Pecknold and his staff basically told me when I came in that I had to dial in on my defense, and if I want to play pro, I got to work on my defense. And his quote to me was that the better you play defense and the faster you can get the puck back, you can go play offense, and that's where everyone has the most fun. So that one sort of stuck with me.
1: I love that, because the faster you get out of the D zone, you get to go on the play in the the fun side of the ice and the offensive side of the zone.
5: Exactly, yeah.
1: Well said by him. Well, thanks again for your time. Keep it up, man. Your line's doing awesome, and yeah, keep doing the little things. I love it.
5: Thank you. Have a good one.
1: And after one, the Sharks lead 3-1 at Madison Square Garden, and we'll be back on the Sharks Audio Network.
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0: I'm Dan Rusinowski along with Alex Daylock. Time for the second period with the Sharks leading the Rangers 3-1 at Madison Square Garden. Want to make an announcement about Nick Leddy's status. He left the game early in the first after some contact with Will Cooley in front of the net. He has an upper body injury, and he will not return. So the Sharks have to survive with 5D tonight.
1: Yeah, absolutely. It was a good time to inject, veteran Timothy Liljegren. And, you never want to see a guy go out that early in the game, especially when you get last change. And he looked hunched over, and he ended up getting tied up with Will Cooley going to the net.
0: Faceoff is dropped. We're underway in the second. Alex Nedeljkovic in goal to our right. Stops the puck on the dump in. Tyler Toffoli gets the head man on the right wing. From the red line, he bounces one in. We saw that go against the Sharks on opening night against Vegas, but Shesterkin made the save, and it's cleared back by New York. Sharks changing as the play goes on here. Wenberg backhands into the Rangers zone. The sleepover line stepping off, and Wenberg's line coming on. William Eklund, by the way, with two assists in this game, is really playing a strong, strong matchup. He turns away from the Rangers, now moves to center, across the line, tees up, shoots one after a toe drag. That's a big save from 45 feet out by goaltender Shesterkin, and William Eklund, a nice rush up the ice surface. He deflects another pass at the Ranger line, trailing the play now. Wenberg throws it forward, but Skinner had to let that go. He would have been offside, so the Rangers intercept, and they will shoot it in from center ice as they bounce into the Sharks zone. Could be trouble here. They send it in front of the net. Here's Borgen shooting it with Lafreniere in front. Puck is deflected wide. Rebound. Desharnais trying to dig it out for the Sharks. Can't do it. And a penalty is coming up here. A high sticking penalty is going to be called here against the Rangers. Lafreniere in the little confrontation with Desharnais. And it's Lafreniere going into the box here. Only 1:09 into the second period. What a chance for the Sharks here to gain some momentum with a 3-1 lead.
1: Yeah, it was a great play by the Sharks defenseman there. Dan Air just got the puck on the wall and was going to skate the puck out. And Lafreniere's stick just came over the top, got him on the head. And unfortunate for Dan Air, he got finished up high too as he was coming out of the zone. But the ref caught that. Interesting to note, on Celebrini's first shift, he went over to the bench looking at, almost like taking his glove off, like he got caught by a skate and kept checking his hip area.
0: Oh boy, well, we'll keep an eye on that. Right now, Smith, Celebrini on the ice. Looks like Macklin's okay. Orloff over to Will Smith near side, moves up the boards toward the point as Orloff back skates to the right side. He turns to his left, Smith to Celebrini, who stick handles one-on-one there against the Ranger defenseman Carson Soucy. Wow, what a move by Celebrini. Got it over to Eklund. Now Smith poked at it, back on the point. Orloff, placid save made, knocked down by Celebrini in front, but grabbed by the Rangers and Borgen with a big clear.
1: Great idea by Orloff. The puck kind of squirted out to the middle, and again, at morning skate, there were a few times where Orloff ended up with the puck up top in the middle, and you could hear Coach Wiseman, the power play coach, yelling, "We got to shoot that puck. We got to shoot that puck." Well, that message sent tonight, and he bombed it from the middle.
0: Moving into the offensive zone again on the power play. The San Jose Sharks throw it around the boards, but the Rangers intercept and clear it all the way down. 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Less than a minute remaining on the power play for San Jose as they move it in. Second unit is out there, but now it's cleared all the way down by New York. Nedeljkovic in goal to our right at the Garden's 7th Avenue end. Will drop it off for Tim Liljegren, who's back on the ice. He skated up against Miller, then dropped it back off the left boards to Wenberg, and here come the Sharks moving from right to left. Wenberg hit by Borgen as he gains the zone, but got it around the boards. Uh-oh, could be trouble. A pass there by Skinner was intercepted. JT Miller moving in shorthanded with Cooley. Cooley got the drop pass, and he fires one, but a save made by Nedeljkovic, and he will not let a rebound whatsoever go there with Miller and Liljegren jostling right at the edge of the crease.
1: That's one thing Miller's going to do. He's going to go out of his way to go skate in front of the net and be a nuisance, and he knows exactly what he's doing. He skated all the way from the half wall. He didn't even shoot the puck, and as soon as Ned holds onto that puck, he knows what he's doing. He puts his head down and slowly just makes his way right into his eyes.
0: Face-off drop, right side of Nedeljkovic. Liljegren checked by Zibanejad. Puck skips backwards, but there's Wenberg to take it behind his goal. Being watched by a forechecking Zibanejad right now as Wenberg stick handles up to his own blue line. Veers to his right, goes through center, crosses the blue line, moves onto the right wing board, stops, turns, throws it back to Liljegren, who moves to his left, penalty almost over, as Gaudette goes back to Liljegren, who shoots one, it's blocked, and now the penalty is just about over now, with the door opens, and out comes the penalized Lafreniere. Michael Misa, far side of the ice, stick handling with it, turns, shoots, that was deflected by the defense in front, just wide, that was a dangerous scoring chance for Misa right there, from a long ways out. Now Misa pokes at the puck right sideboard, sends back to the point. Ferraro to Liljegren. The shot blocked, and Misa had the rebound, and he fanned on it, and the Rangers got a major break. Rangers moving it up from left to right. Lafreniere just out of the box, being checked by Gaudette, gains the offensive zone, turns away from Gaudette, and guns one around the boards to the corner. Ferraro checked to the ice there, gets back into the fray. A little cross-check by Ferraro in retaliation with Connor Sherry. Nice little battle going on there in front of Annette as the puck ends up going wide at the near side. Now Misa stick handles, but we got a penalty coming up. Two-minute holding penalty is about to be called, and it looks like it's going to go against San Jose as Adam Fox was in deep, and he was down on the ice. Sharks penalty box door opening, and it's going to be Ty Dellandrea, as you hear the call from referee Peter McDougall. Little holding call against him, against Fox, right on the boards.
1: There's a point before that, a few bodies down all over the ice, and JT Miller initiated some contact with Mario Ferraro below the goal line. He's got his way of, taking a shot at a guy when he's going by him and getting away with it, and it led to a shift where there's some bodies going to the ice, and unfortunately for Dellandrea, the ref caught the last incident against the wall, and now the Sharks are going back on the kill.
0: Well, in a way, they could have called a cross-check on Mario Ferraro right in front of the net, too, but they let that one go.
1: I don't think Mario knew who it was that tied him up, and that's how JT's so good at that. He's elusive.
0: Off the faceoff now. Rangers on the power play. Lafreniere throws it across, and they score! Mika Zibanejad. A perfect cross-ice pass through a little seam right on the tape, and Zibanejad's power play goal makes the score. The Sharks 3 and the Rangers 2.
1: And we keep bringing up JT Miller, how smart he is offensively. But again, he gets pushed. He gets a little bump, and he ends up taking out the Sharks defender, an Orlov. So now we can't take away the seam, and the Sharks don't have a stick to help out with that seam. JT Miller takes away nine. All of a sudden, it opens up the back door, and they're allowed to make that seam play. It's the little subtle plays by the Rangers captain that it doesn't look like it's interference, but he's interfering the player just enough to open up a seam play for a half second, and it's a tough play for Nedeljkovic to get across to the back door.
0: Okay, so the Rangers have some life now. The score is the Sharks 3, the Rangers 2. Second period just starting. Here comes Will Smith. The lead on the left for Toffoli across the line. Stick handles on Fox. One-on-one. Fox turns and stick checks the puck away from Toffoli. But Smith, oh, he had Celebrini in front. Got the trailer on that play. Tried to center, but it got blocked. Celebrini now putting it off a defensive player. Toffoli tips. Celebrini has. He stick handles and pushed it through traffic to himself on the right wing side. He gets bodied off the play. Celebrini fighting with Toffoli for the play. Work free off a bad bounce. Here come the Rangers skating from left to right. Put off the stick of Radish by Fox. Knocked away the other way by Desharnais, pardon me. And it's all the way down for icing against San Jose. Third goal of the season for Mika Zibanejad on the power play from Lafreniere and JT Miller. And you mentioned JT Miller's role on that goal after he gave the puck to Lafreniere. But how about Lafreniere's very strong pass across the ice?
1: Yeah, and it had to have pace on it. And you've seen Zibanejad for years being able to get to that spot, the Danny Heatley area that you saw in San Jose for years on Ovechkin. They sit up that backside for that one-timer, and he buries it.
0: One little side note on that power play. Don't forget Nick Leddy is out. He might have been out there on the PK. Right now it's Lafreniere into the slot. What a save by Nedeljkovic with his left pad. And the Sharks are in a bit of a scramble now as the Rangers keep in. Lafreniere centers in front. Good play by Will Smith defensively to knock it away, but Celebrini overskated, and the Rangers keep in with Panarin. With Lafreniere, Panarin has it a little drop. Sends it across the rink, far side of the ice. Robertson the shot, blocker board save by Nedeljkovic from 50 feet out. Rangers scramble it. Sent back by Panarin. Borgen the shot, stick save made by Nedeljkovic. Rebound kept in by Robertson. Throws far side to Lafreniere. Lafreniere, Zibanejad, Panarin throwing it to the slot. Through everybody and off the left boards. And back to center ice it goes. 14:25 to go in the second period. It is a 3-2 Sharks lead. Now a steal by Toffoli. He's got a man breaking in. Eklund down the right, but that's Robertson getting a stick on it and not allowing that pass to complete. Toffoli on his way back to the bench as the line is completely changing. Eklund, Skinner, Wenberg up front. They fight for it. Eklund doing absolutely everything there on that last play. Liljegren kept it in. And now Wenberg spins away from Robertson, goes to Eklund, and he fans on the shot in the left circle. That would have been a great scoring chance right there, but it popped back out. Sharks pick back up. Skinner, lead pass. Eklund breaking in, takes the pass. Stick handles, throws it into the slot, but Wenberg couldn't get it. Skinner pokes at it, can't get it either as it bounced on him. And the Rangers escape by breaking out to center. Schneider throws to the middle of the ice, and JT Miller from the red line dumps in. Braden Schneider, a defenseman. Pretty solid one, in my opinion. Goes in deep to make the play. Rangers sent it around. Cooley got it back toward the point. And holding it in there was Carson Soucy, but a pass to the corner intended for Sherry, knocked away by Eklund. Wenberg brings it up to his own blue line, but broke the stick as he was checked. Coming back in, Sherry. Into the slot. Stick handling on the play. They score! What a job. That's Juuso Parsonen. I think he touched the puck for the first time on that play. Made a brilliant stick handling move as Wenberg broke his stick on the play. Parsonen almost lost his balance, but by the time he got the puck, he had Nedeljkovic dead to rights, and that ties the game 3-3 for the Rangers.
1: Yeah, he ends up right in the slot with the puck, but an unfortunate break for Wenberg. He's checking his man along the boards, and Jerry pulls up, and he loses his stick, and it gets slashed out of his hand, so he can't put pressure as he wants to, and a stick on puck, and it allows, again, that seam to get to the middle of the ice, and you know, you said it for the first time. Parson ends up with the puck right in the slot. He's one-on-one with the Nedeljkovic when he gets his eyes up. And well, here we go. Reeves chatting again with somebody at the draw.
0: Yep. Ryan Reeves is on the ice. Bumps Parson in a little bit. Juuso Parson in his second goal of the season at 6:47. We'll get the assist in just a moment. So the ice has been tilted in the direction of the Sharks' goal in this period. As the Rangers still being outshot by San Jose, 12-11, but they've definitely closed the gap. They certainly have closed the gap in terms of the score. It was 3-1 San Jose at the end of one, but two goals. One on the power play at 4:04 by Zibanejad, and another one even strength by Parson in his second at 6:47. Ties the game up. Sharks 3, Rangers 3. Right now playing the neutral zone. Orloff got it ahead. And Delandria tips into the offensive end. Goodrow hustled in there. Reeves with the body check. Goes up against Reeves one-on-one. Now scooting behind there to get the play was Laba. It was a pretty good play by Laba to reach in there and poke it out. Race for the puck. Ferraro might get caught, but he slides over and just beats Sherry to it. Back in neutral territory. Rangers on it. Fox wants the puck on the headman on the left side, but he's at the end of his shift. He just taps it in deep. And the Sharks go for it on the far side. That's Delandria back there against Radish one-on-one to the right side of Nedeljkovic, who looks on from his position in the goal to our right. Scramble for it. Delandria behind the net, pokes at it a little bit. Tried to get it to Goodrow, couldn't reach it. The shot comes in from Borgen, and it'll be stopped and covered up by Nedeljkovic. That's a smart play by Nedeljkovic because they need to change players here.
1: Need to change. He's aware of the clock. Take a little break and go to the TV timeout. He swallow it, slow the game down, especially on the road when it starts tilting the other way.
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0: I'm Dan Brusinowski along with Alex Daylock. Sharks had a 3-1 lead, but the Rangers have scored twice in the second period to even the score 3-3. We'll be right back on the San Jose Sharks Audio Network. Don't forget, we'll be on the air tomorrow at 3:30 Pacific time for our next broadcast of Sharks hockey. That'll be against the New Jersey Devils. They've won six straight games. They're flying.
1: Yeah, you expect that coming here. They're going to be a cup contender, I think, at the end of the year. Sheldon Keefe's in there, obviously. They got a healthy group, and the big key to that is not only ex-Shark Brendan Dillon have back-to-back game winners, but you keep Jack Hughes healthy all year, and he's so dynamic, and that's the one question mark with them is can he stay healthy?
0: We've seen a lot of number one overall players on this trip already. Lafreniere was one for the Rangers, and tomorrow it'll be Jack Hughes. And, of course, the Sharks have Macklin Celebrini. Official word on that last goal. Yusuf Parson in second from Connor Sherry at 6:47, tying the game 3-3. We had 11 and a half to go, second period. Vinny Desharnais spun it around, and Michael Misa lifts it out, looking for Graf. That was a nifty play to the backhand by Graf under pressure. Knocked it from the blue line, got it deep into the offensive zone.
1: He's such a smart hockey player. He's so fun to watch. And any young kids that are going to a hockey game, you know, they're going to watch the superstars, the Celebrinis, the Smiths, and the Panarins. But you watch his game, and he's always on the right side of the puck. His stick's always in the right position. And I think that's why you're going to see it in year three now. His name's going to show up on the score sheet a lot more. But it's the stuff he does away from the puck that makes him so effective on a nightly basis.
0: Puck put out of play after that dump in by Graf. And I can't underestimate how brilliant that was. He went to the backhand under pressure, and he just tipped the puck almost out of the air and got it in deep. You got to do that.
1: Got it deep. That is exactly what you said. Deep.
0: Celebrini wins the faceoff. It's sent to Smith. The shot just wide. That didn't miss by much off the Liljegren pass. But unfortunately for hockey players, almost doesn't count. And so it comes all the way back into the Sharks zone off of a stick, and it goes over the glass and out of play. So we get a whistle. Puck was deflected. Otherwise, that would have been a second penalty for delay of game over glass for Tim Liljegren.
1: Yeah, he just went to jam it back behind the Sharks' net. He ramped his stick to a perfect angle where that puck almost went up straight like he hit a 60-degree wedge in golf and right into the netting. But it chipped around the glass and got away with one.
0: By the way, that power play goal by Mika Zibanejad was the 106th power play goal that he's had since 2017. That is fifth overall in the NHL with Leon Draisaitl, number one, at 148. 106 power play goals in just a few years. That's pretty good.
1: You got a pretty good setup man in Panarin who likes to be a disher.
0: And don't forget about Fox.
1: and you also have Adam Fox. And Zibanejad's got a lethal shot, and he likes to get into that soft area on the far side of the ice.
0: 10 and a half to go. Second period, 3-3 the score. Loose puck on the near side of the Sharks zone. Liljegren can't get it. Schneider kept it in. JT Miller and Celebrini fight for it there in the far corner. Iorio came to help out, and he poked it loose, but Sherry, with the speed, got over there, read the play, and fed it behind the San Jose net. Unfortunately for him, Liljegren was there with Iorio, and they backhanded around near side. Now there's a scrum for it there. Toffoli is hoping it pops out here, but Iorio fighting for it with Schneider. Liljegren is chopping at the puck, but Laba comes up with it. He turns in the corner and backhands the Fox on the point. Far side feed. Fed in deep by the Rangers around the boards. And now over to the near side. Toffoli trying to get it. Put it off a stick. But turning, Will Smith picked up and barely cleared it out. Smith at the end of his shift. Tipped it up to the Ranger line. Rangers will try to take advantage of the Sharks changing as Lava moves in. Fed in cross ice. Parson and Fox dropped it back. And now here comes the shot. That is a nice block by William Eklund, who knocked the play over the boards and out. Shot attempt by Gavrikov, but Eklund right there getting the stoppage. We've got a break in the action with 9:34 to go in the second period. Tonight's game is coming to you from Madison Square Garden in New York. A 3-3 tie so far on the San Jose Sharks Audio Network. Sharks 3, Rangers 3. 9:34 to go, second period. Shots are all even as well at 13 apiece. Last time the San Jose Sharks got a victory at Madison Square Garden. That was an overtime game. And it was 3-2. It was October 20, 2022. David Quinn's first win behind the bench as Sharks head coach. Erik Karlsson, the game winner in OT in that one. We're getting a game like that tonight. All kinds of stuff going on. As the faceoff will be dropped deep in San Jose ice. Rangers have had the better of it here in the second with two goals to tie it. Off the draw, Panarin twisting against Wennberg and Eklund. Throwing it back to Gavrikov. He shoots. Calm save made by Nedeljkovic. Fed it behind the net. Sharks try to chase it down. Skinner put it back, and it's pushed forward. There was a good idea there by San Jose's Orlov, but Wennberg and Eklund just couldn't quite get control of it. It goes all the way down, short of icing, and at least the Sharks got it deep that way. But the Rangers have better possession. They throw it back to center ice. And Skinner trying to flip it forward. Eklund couldn't get it. Here's Lafreniere moving in, shooting it, blocked by Orlov, and the puck ended up just going wide, and I think Nedeljkovic got a little piece of it with the stick in front. Fox trying to get the play, didn't have an angle. Throws to the front of the net, backhand play. Lafreniere, pad save down low by Nedeljkovic. Rebound, fighting for it. Rangers pick it up. They sense the momentum. Eklund trying to apply the check far side. Does a great job in knocking the puck out to center ice against Zibanejad and Panarin on the far side. That's a great play by Eklund. And now we get an offside call against the Rangers trying to get back into the Sharks zone.
1: A great play by Eklund. It put pressure on Zibanejad up on the point. For, you know, as a forward, when you're on the point, it's an uncomfortable position sometimes, and you're the last man back, and you know they're not the greatest at playing one-on-ones. And Eklund puts pressure, you know, blocks the pad, the attempt to pass through, and it could have went in on a breakaway. And when Eklund got up, he kind of looked around at the refs, thinking, "Hey, a little interference there, maybe," because he went to jump around Zibanejad, he had to take him down. Good play by him to get away with that.
0: Michael Mises had a couple of good chances since getting back into the lineup. He's out there now with Adam Gaudette and Colin Graf. Back on defense for San Jose, Liljegren and Ferraro. Inside the Sharks zone, Liljegren tried to feed it up the right boards. It got deflected back around. Near side now. Graf looks for Misa. Misa will slide it out. Gaudette at center. He's got a goal tonight. Kind of gets hipped off the puck there. That's going to be a penalty against the Rangers as Gaudette dumped it in. He kind of got hipped up and interfered with by Robertson. That's going to be a call any day of the week.
1: I don't want to call it maybe a makeup call, but they maybe felt they missed one on that Eklund. That Eklund play was Zibanejad.
0: Well, Robertson's arguing it a little bit, but you know what? It is interference.
1: It absolutely. And, you know, you get the young line out there, and they do a great job of getting the puck out of the zone. On the wall, because you can see Coach Elvin sending out his JT Miller line when both Sharks young lines get out there, because they play a physical game and they're just trying to wear them down in the offensive zone. But they made a great defense play to get that puck out and draw a penalty, and now you get your top power play unit out.
0: The power play is brought to you by Power Business Technology, copiers and printers for your office needs. Third power play chance for the Sharks. Macklin Celebrini's got a pair of goals. He's out there. Orlov gives Will Smith the puck. Smith holding it, sending it across the rink. Celebrini shoots just wide. What a pass by Will Smith through traffic. That's a confident play. Unfortunately, Celebrini loses the puck. 2-on-1 developing with only Orlov back. Moving in. They score. That's Radish on the left wing side. His second goal of the game, and this one shorthanded. It puts the Rangers in front 4-3, and the crowd celebrates at Madison Square Garden. So Celebrini lost the puck far side of the ice. Rangers break up, and Radish with a pretty strong shot right-handed. Orlov tried to play the pass. He did the right thing, but that was a great shot from the left circle.
1: Yeah, he's a guy that scored 20 in Chicago in the past, and Radish knows how to score. It was a similar play to what happened last night in the Island. Graf had a chance at 2-on-1. You see that a lot. penalty killers that get those chances. And that's why teams are putting skill guys out there a little bit more now, because those chances come across where you get a two-on-one where the puck gets bobbled up high.
0: Well, Ranger fans have been looking for their team to start scoring goals. Now they've got four of them here, with only one in the previous four games at Madison Square Garden this year. Rangers 4, Sharks 3. Here comes San Jose on the power play. Skinner across the line. Gaudette shoots one. Tip just wide. Skinner gets the rebound. Holds the puck on the right wing half boards. Stick handles. Sharks on the man advantage for a minute 17. To the point, Wenberg to Liljegren. One-time shot. That's a good save by Shesterkin. And the rebound, Gaudette. Misa kept it in. But Misa lost the puck on the check there to Borgen. And the Rangers clear it out. Minute to go on the man advantage for San Jose. Again, the second unit is out there for the Sharks after giving a puck on the check there to Borgen. And the Rangers clear it out. Minute to go on the man advantage for San Jose. Again, the second unit is out there for the Sharks.

0: the battle.
1: 18 seconds left in the Sharks' power plays. They gain the zone. Smith, Eklund, shot. Save made by Shesterkin. Saw that one all the way, but it was a nice setup.
0: Yeah, he made it look pretty good. And he got out and got square to him. And, you know, Eklund got good wood on it for sure right at the top of the circle. But Shesterkin beat him out there, was able to get square. And he beat the play. And as a goalie, that's what you want to do. And Shesterkin flashed the leather at the end a little bit, like, hey, I got you this time. And I think Eklund probably saw that. I think, you know, next time he gets a chance and beats him, he'll probably stare him down.
1: Well, he'll probably twirl his stick with a flourish if it goes in a little bit later. But a long way to go against a guy that's one of the best in the game. Sharks down 4-3 suddenly after being up 3-1. 6:21 left, second period. Barkley Goodrow certainly knows what it's all about here at Madison Square Garden. Gets the draw one. Delandria got it back to the D. Now it's Ferraro, cross ice, Lil Jagrin, penalty almost over. Is it back to Ferraro? He shoots, tipped in front by Barkley Goodrow, just wide. Ryan Reeves kept it in for a second. Now the Sharks forecheck, penalty is over. Goodrow spins one around. Can Lil Jagrin keep it in? He does. Good effort. Lil Jagrin sends it down the right boards behind the net to Goodrow. Barkley works it free. It came back toward the point, barely kept in by Ferraro, but he gave it away there to Zibanejad, who cleared it back to center ice. Now the Sharks get called on the offside as the clearing attempt by Zibanejad deflected away from Ferraro, and the Sharks touch the puck in the zone. Break in the action. 5:47 to go. Second period. This broadcast is coming to you from Madison Square Garden. The score, Rangers 4, Sharks 3. This is the San Jose Sharks Audio Network. Well, Macklin Celebrini has two goals, but most recently turned over the puck on a shorthanded tally for Taylor Radish. Radish has a pair of goals as well. Macklin's two goals, the first multi-goal game that any Shark has scored this year. And a couple of other interesting notes. Macklin is the fifth player in Sharks history to score a goal in each of the first three road games of the season. That's good. He's also the second teenager to score a goal for San Jose at Madison Square Garden. The other one was Patrick Marva. Not a surprise there. Here come the Rangers moving in. Little angle opportunity toward the net there, taken by Zibanejad, but boy, standing tall was Nedeljkovic on that very in-close play.
0: Took a back kick off the end wall and ended up in his feet on the side of the net, and he wasn't sure where it was, and then it kicked back onto the Rangers' stick, who took a second whack at it. Similar to that Islanders goal last night, just laying against the post and taking a whack at it and getting over the skate.
1: Rangers 4, Sharks 3, 5:15 to go in the second as Graf gets bumped by Lafreniere there in the neutral zone. Graf right back getting a piece of Fox's pass, keeping it at the Ranger blue line. And the Rangers finally get it around Colin Graf. Another right wing side, Panarin from the red line shoots in. Behind the goal line now, Iorio and Desharnais. Two right-handed shooting defensemen playing together. Push it out to center. That's been necessitated by the injury in the first period to Nick Leddy, who normally would be out there with Iorio. A little extra ice time there for Desharnais. As now the Sharks bounce one down. Remember, San Jose with five defensemen for most of this game because of that injury. As now it comes all the way down into the Rangers zone. Shesterkin put it just past the reach of Wenberg, and out to center ice it goes. That's where Wenberg stopped it. Left it for Skinner. Here's Skinner to center. Sends it off the left boards as he's checked there by Borgen. Eklund gives chase, but Sherry with the speed got back and knocked it away. Cleared out by New York to center ice. Liljegren backhands into the offensive zone. 4:15 to go, second period. Shot 16-15 New York, and that goal differential is the same as the shot differential. Rangers 4, Sharks 3. Celebrini gains the zone with Eklund. Eklund moves in, walked to the far corner and tried to center it, but nobody really was home in front for a deflection, and so the Rangers clear. Nedeljkovic is way out of the goal. Orlov smartly left the play there for Skinner. Skinner banks it ahead. Celebrini kind of runs into his man, Robertson. Fans didn't like that, but play continues. Rangers on the attack. Radish with two goals. Crosses the line. Drops it back. Carrick the shot. Juggled a bit by Nedeljkovic. And right there in front of the net was one of the Rangers. And somehow, Nedeljkovic kept it out of the net. That was Adam Edstrom trying to jam it in.
0: Yeah, that's a dangerous play. When you run out of something as a winger, Rangers defenseman, Rangers forward did a great job of throwing one to the net and bouncing it right before the goalie. And there's a Shane Doan for the Arizona Coyotes, and longtime player in the league, used to be so good and effective at that. He could almost like an onside kick in football. He'd throw it to the net and it'd take a couple bounces, and all of a sudden it's on you, and it's a hard rebound control. But Ned did a great job of swallowing that up.
1: Face off to Nedeljkovic's left. Puck drops. Sharks win it. Celebrini's out there with Smith and Toffoli.

0: They try to get it, but it's deflected back to Nedeljkovic on the breakout attempt. And Nedeljkovic is able to cover up. Rangers have made an adjustment here in terms of the way that they're stopping the Sharks' breakout passes. They've been a little more aggressive along the boards.
1: Yeah, the D have been coming down the walls, and they're getting a lot more physical. And I don't know how much paint's left in that locker room after Coach Sullivan went in there after the first period being down 3-1 and the start they've had at home lately. You know, I'm sure they heard about it, and it's been a much different second period for this Rangers group.
0: Well, the Rangers only with one goal in their first four home games this year without a victory, and they've got four goals tonight. Still a lot of hockey left to be played. 3:20 to go, second period. Right now the Rangers with it at their own blue line. A steal by Toffoli. Swings it off to the right. He was hoping that Smith would be able to catch that, but the Rangers read that nicely, and Carson Soucy knocked it away. Throws to center ice to his partner, Braden Schneider. Schneider checked by Ferraro. Smith goes to Celebrini. Stick handles across the line. Moves to his left. Got the stick lifted there by Schneider, who got back in the nick of time. Barkley Goodrow going into forecheck. Hit Braden Schneider in the corner. That was pretty good.
1: Two for one. He took out Carson Soucy as well when he went in on there.
0: Now Barkley came to this building to play. No doubt about that. He was not happy with the way things ended here in New York. He's happy to be back with the Sharks. And he's happy to be in the game tonight. Right now, Ryan Reeves out there. Barkley Goodrow also body checking. Iorio, nice keep in there on the left side of the D. He knocked it forward, pushed ahead by Dellandrea. He'll exchange with Ryan Reeves, but the return pass is batted away by the defense. That's Gavrikov who got a piece of it. And so the Rangers move it out left to right. They get up to the red line, but Iorio stopped it, turned it back to Desharnais, and he takes a look up the right side of the ice, and there's Dellandrea to tip his pass deep into the Rangers zone. Sharks making changes. Orloff out the ice defensively now. One of five defensemen that's healthy for San Jose since the first period when Nick Leddy went down with an upper body injury. Orloff's behind his own net. Gives to Desharnais. First pass out. Eklund tips on the left for a breaking Wenberg. Moves down the left, across the line. Shoots one! And that's right through the defenseman Borgen, but a good stop by Shesterkin with a minute 47 left on the clock in this second period. And the Rangers on top 4-3.
1: I think the Sharks need to get back more of that. It's getting puck up ice in a hurry. Try not to waste time in your zone as much. And it's just simple. D to D, and they stretch the zone out instead of creating time in your own zone. That's when New York has the ability for their D to come down the walls and their forwards are putting pressure on you. One pass, stretch the zone, and they can pick up speed in the neutral zone. Wenberg was able to come in and get a shot and at least play in the offensive zone. Get out of your D zone fast. Get to the offensive zone.
0: Wenberg loses the faceoff, though, to Sam Carrick, but he's up against the near boards and blocks a clearing attempt, and Skinner grabs it, tried to stick handle with it, lost it on the check. Racing up the ice there was Edstrom, couldn't get it, and the Sharks poke it away. Skinner dropped it back to the defense, taken there by a combination of Orloff and Liljegren. Tossed ahead for Eklund. Eklund tried to go through the offensive player there, defensive player, that is. That was Radish, and Radish, who has two goals tonight, stopped his man. And the Rangers got it deep. But Eklund on the far boards puts in the middle, and Orloff jumps up. He stick handles, leads it ahead. Skinner walks in and shoots. And that's a nifty glove save made there by Shesterkin right in the middle of the crease with 1:08 left on the clock here in the second period. Again, the score, Rangers 4, Sharks 3.
1: As you saw on the island, Sorokin settled in more and more as the game got on. I think you're seeing that now with Shesterkin here. He's looking more and more comfortable. He's seeing more pucks. They're not getting deflected as much. There's not as much traffic in his face. And he's making them look clean. He's making them look pretty. And, you know, the Sharks need to get back to get bodies around and creating chaos down there and looking for rebounds.
0: Orloff getting a lot more ice time in recent games, over 23 minutes pretty much all the time. Last game against the Islanders, he played 24 and a half. And he is jumping up into the play with some confidence. Off the draw, Celebrini and Toffoli get it back to the D. Ferraro sent it down the boards, but Gavrikov blocked it. So Desharnais in the middle of the ice tried to get it. And a feed across the rink intended there for Smith is deflected by Adam Fox. Puck goes over the glass, out of play, with 58.6 seconds left in the second period. And they will drop it in neutral territory. Well, tomorrow is going to be an interesting decision because of the injury to Nick Leddy. And obviously, if he's not able to come back, and he's had upper body problems before from last season that kept him off for an extended period of time. So we'll have to see how that all plays out. Luca Cagnoni was here, but he went back to San Jose to play for the Barracuda last night. So who knows? Maybe there's another cross-country flight in play. Dumped in on net, final minute. Nice save by Nedeljkovic. Knocked it aside. Desharnais flipped it up the right side. Tipped out by Smith. Rolling in the neutral zone, but Fox gets over there and pushes it back to the Sharks' line. Desharnais just lost it. Rangers think they have a break. Lafreniere cuts to the corner. Centering attempt blocked by Ferraro. Got it tipped out to Smith, and he skates smartly out to center. To the red line. Drop pass Settomarini. Lead on the left to Foley. Shoots one on goal, and that's a big kick stop by Shesterkin with 18 seconds to go. Sharks keep the pressure on now. Can they get another opportunity? 14 seconds left. Here comes the shot. Smith in front trying to tip that opportunity. Taken there by Orlov, but it's wide in the corner. Settomarini shoots. He scores! Mecklen Settomarini with 5.8 seconds left gets the pass in front from the corner after the Sharks win the battle, and he gets his second career hat trick, and he ties the game 4-4.
1: What an incredible shot. What an incredible pass, and I think Shesterkin still can't believe that puck found a hole. Smith makes an unbelievable play from behind the net. Celebrini knows exactly where he's going. He finds himself lost right in the faceoff dot to Shesterkin's right, and Celebrini just goes short side over his blocker side. But the wall play by Will Smith to outcompete Artemi Panarin down in his defensive zone and pull that puck off his backhand. One sweep move right to Celebrini's tape, who takes this, doesn't take a second with that puck on a stick, doesn't toss it off. He just rips it right by Shesterkin.
0: Up top, too.
1: Shesterkin looks over his shoulder, being like, where the heck did that puck even go? There was not much room up there, and he found it, and now they're Madison Square Garden crew's cleaning hats off the ice.
0: How about that? Ranger fans throwing some hats on the ice with Mecklen Settomarini getting his second career hat trick. In two previous games against New York last year, he had no points and was minus six. I think he's made up for that tonight.
1: This will help those numbers out. And, you know, he's just a difference maker every time he's on the ice. And that line finished the period in the first and got a goal. And
0: but how about the read for Will Smith? What a pass.
1: Unbelievable. Unbelievable. Those two's chemistry is unbelievable. Whether it's on the ice or on an Instagram video, it's incredible what they do together.
0: Off the faceoff, final seconds tick off, and that's the end of the second period. And how about this? The San Jose Sharks' Mecklen Settomarini has scored two goals in the final 10 seconds of periods. He got one at 19:51 of the first period, and he completed his second career hat trick at 19:54 of the second. That was his fifth goal of the season, and it evens the score 4-4 after 40 minutes of action.
1: Well, I mean, we talk about it. They have the opportunity to go in. They're not chasing the game now. They're a 20-minute game to go out and take. They've outplayed them for most of the game. The second period, the Rangers came back, and they took it over a little bit. But they don't play them the whole period. To be able to fight back and show that as soon as they're up 3-1, now it's 4-3 Rangers, they're not going to give up. They got themselves back in the game, a tie ball game, going to the third period, and 0-0 game.
0: That goal was Celebrini's third goal of the night. Smith and Orlov assisting on Macklin's fifth of the season. So Orlov has been scoring some points lately on defense, and that's big news for the Sharks, especially given the fact that San Jose has only five defensemen for much of this game. Shots on goal in the second period, 14-10 Rangers. Totals right now after 40 minutes. Sharks have 19, Rangers have 19. It's 4-4 after two. Fasten your seatbelts, folks. This is going to be fun. We're at the end of the second period, and let's have the intermission. We'll be right back on the San Jose Sharks Audio Network. 4-4 the score. Time now for the third period at Madison Square Garden. Goaltender Igor Shesterkin in the nets to our right. At the 7th Avenue end, and over on the 8th Avenue side, it is Alex Nedeljkovic. Puck dropped. Here comes the Ranger attack right into the San Jose zone. Will Cooley backhands around the backside of the net. Tipped at Gabrikov. Now Sherry shot blocked by Settomarini. Grabbed by Liljegren and Toffoli, and they chip it out to center ice. A steal by Will Smith. He stick handles. He looks for Mecklen Settomarini on the right wing side. Just a little bit of a tip, but Smith gets it back and backhands into the Ranger zone. Smith with a couple of assists tonight. And that second assist was just a thing of beauty from the corner. Right here, he's finishing up his turn with Mecklen Settomarini and Tyler Toffoli. And right now they're replaced by the Wenberg line. Wenberg, Skinner, Eklund up front. William Eklund a couple of assists tonight as well. Neutral zone play for the Rangers. They dump in. 4-4 the score in the third. Puck goes off the stick of Desharnais in the Sharks zone in the dump around. And so we have a whistle and a stoppage of play.
1: They might be calling this a delay of game. The ref was right there. Desharnais was similar to that Liljegren play in the first.
2: San Jose number five, 2-minute minor.
0: It is Desharnais is being called for delay of game. You're absolutely correct. I thought it might have been deflected, and Nedeljkovic is talking to the linesman, insisting that it was.
1: It's a tricky play as a defenseman. You get put into a bad spot. You're skating back towards your own goal, and that puck's getting rimmed around the other way, and you want to just get it behind the goal line up into the glass, and it ramped up a stick at that angle. And
0: that's a deflection. That should not be.
1: In my opinion. Control,
0: but it
1: right.
0: did go off the defensive player's stick.
1: Sometimes you see it, too, where a puck's in midair and someone whacks it like a baseball and it goes out of play, too, and they're just trying to clear out a rebound. It's just an unfortunate play.
0: Remember this, too. Desharnais in the box for the layover glass. Off the faceoff, a quick shot. That went off of something. We get a whistle and play call.
1: Well, the last thing it went off was Nedeljkovic's helmet. He's going to be unclipping that right now. That might need some repairs, but the whistle was supposed to be blown dead, and the Rangers played out that play like it was a field goal kicking group and wanted the field goal kicker to still take his kick. And
0: Ned's okay. He has it all reorganized. I wasn't sure what it went off of, but it went off of Nedeljkovic's helmet, as you said.
1: Yeah, and Panarin didn't hold back on that one timer after that whistle was.
0: By the way, time of the penalty, delay of game over glass, 48 seconds. And actually, they blew the play dead, so they're going to have the clock stay there. And now it'll be Miller out there against Delandria. Miller wins the draw for the Ranger power play. Panarin feeds it over to Lafreniere. Lafreniere sends back to Fox, gets a return feed, top of the right circle. Shark zone. Power play hockey for New York as Miller and Lafreniere exchange passes. A return feed, Ferraro tips one away. And down went Miller on the play, and the fans were reacting to that as Ferraro can't clear. No penalty will be called against the Sharks for that. Panarin keeps it in. Exchanges with Miller, who's up top now. Panarin, right wing side of the Sharks zone. Feeds it from the near sideboards in front. Little play off the defense, and it'll be stopped by Nedeljkovic from Zibanejad. By the way, I did want to point out that the Sharks, because Desharnais is in the penalty box and because Letty is hurt, they've only got 4D for this entire two-minute span.
1: Exactly, and they're keeping this group out here. They changed their forward group, but the Sharks are elected to keep this D group out here. A little bit hunched over, but
0: that's Ferraro and Liljegren. It'll be Wennberg and Goodrow, and Wennberg gets the draw to Goodrow, and he just clears it all the way down.
1: Yeah, it's a huge draw. And back on that, there was something that happened to that player. I think it was Liljegren, got a back check on J.T. Miller's back, and don't think he didn't take his number down there. He was chatting with the refs after, throwing his palms to this guy.
0: So was it Liljegren or was it Ferraro? I thought it was Ferraro.
1: Was it Ferraro? Okay. He took a little cross check that sent him to the ice, and after the whistle, you could see his palms up to the ref saying, hey, where the heck's the call on
0: Fans
1: that?
0: Wanted the penalty, but it definitely was not called. Goodrow forechecking here on Panarin, but he holds the puck away from Barkley. Tosses on the left wing side to the Sharks' blue line. Zibanejad tips it in. Right wing corner, there's Lafreniere struggling to get the puck. Checked by Ferraro. It comes back to the right point, but it's held in by Fox. 40 seconds left in the power play. Fox got it to the net. Nedeljkovic, a stand-up save. Rebound far boards. Ferraro can't get it. Wennberg can't get it back. Fox goes to Panarin on the left wing half boards. Backhands back to Fox up top. Goes to Panarin, shoots off the side of the net. Artemi Panarin gets it back. Back to Fox again on the point in the middle to the left wing side. Now back to Panarin. Shot off the D. I should say off of Miller, who was positioned with the D in front. And it trickled to Nedeljkovic. And how about Nedeljkovic giving a little tap to one of his defensive player's pads, because that player allowed him to see the puck coming in.
1: Yeah, and I noticed that earlier in the game. In the second period, William Eklund made a great block, and it went to a TV timeout, and he did a great job. He skated out immediately at the top of the circles to give his teammate a pat on the butt saying thank you, because maybe he didn't see it or maybe he wasn't going to get there. And he's always acknowledging his teammates and giving them help in the zone, and it takes a whole unit on penalty kill. It's not just a goalie or not just a defenseman. Everybody's got to help out.
0: Off the faceoff, Sharks win it. Delandria gets it back to Iorio and Orloff. Orloff lost it, though, on the stick check. Pretty good job by Laba to work it free. Final 7 seconds of the Ranger power play ticking off as Braden Schneider went over to the far side to Sherry. Penalty just about over now as Sherry stick handles on the right board. Speeds down low into the corner. Gets it back from Cooley. Now he angles it toward the net. Save made by Nedeljkovic. And he wisely covers up with the penalty on Desharnais now over.
1: You see a lot of those plays, and that happens more now in the NHL, those low goal line attacks. Cooley gets the puck below the goal line, and that's where he ends up getting space, because the penalty kill teams do such a good job of taking away the middle of the ice that you're kind of forced to the perimeter. Well, he saw he had a lane to the net, took a route just on the goal line, and tried throwing it at that little hole. when a goalie goes down to that reverse VH, it opens up that hole just over the pad and under the shoulder. And
0: off the faceoff, Carrick wins it. Schneider shoots off the goalpost to the short side. Nedeljkovic had that angle covered really well. Behind the goal line, it's Radish with two goals tonight, trying to dig one free, but he's checked by a combination of Toffoli and Iorio. He still worked it loose, but he couldn't stick handle with the slot. And Settebrini spots Smith breaking up the right, put it off his stick, and it goes down the surface into the Rangers zone. Will just couldn't quite hold on to that puck. Too bad, because if he did, he would have had a good scoring chance. Now Settebrini trying to set up Smith on the right wing side again. Will stretching things out. He's up at the blue line right now to force the Ranger defense to be back a little bit. That's a pretty good strategy, I think.
1: It opens up the defensive zone, too. We talked about that with Desharnais, the play he made at the end of the second.
0: Headman feed for Skinner. He puts on the brakes across the line, slides it across to Eklund, moving into the slot, trying to poke it back to Skinner, but it's just knocked away. Rangers skate back the other way. Eklund getting back with Skinner. Here come the Rangers into the offensive zone. Cooley on the left wing. He's just taken out there by Desharnais. Skinner is tripped up. We got a penalty coming up to New York, and the extra attacker coming on for San Jose. Desharnais puts it up the boards. Wenberg holds onto it, drops it back for Desharnais, whips it behind the net, and Settebrini will pick it up. He skates away from the forechecker. Delayed penalty against New York. Settebrini to center. He's got three goals. He's across the line. He takes the dish off to the left for Eklund, but it's off his stick. Eklund hanging onto it, trying to make the play there. Rangers touching on the puck, and we get the whistle. I think Eklund was looking to get it back to Macklin in front instead of just shooting it.
1: Yeah, it was incredible deception by Macklin there. He sold the shot and slid the pass over to Eklund, who I don't think expected. He got fooled by the fake as well.
2: New York penalty number 50, two-minute minor.
0: Will Cooley getting that tripping minor?
1: Sullivan's going to be a little heated down on the bench. When you take a penalty 150 feet away from your own net in the offensive zone, you can see he is not happy on the Rangers.
0: Just inside the offensive blue line.
1: Right.
0: So, here we go. This is a big chance for the Sharks on the power play. Smith back to Eklund. Eklund being checked down to the ice. Knocked off the play by Radish, and that's going to be a penalty for slashing. The Sharks will have a 5-on-3 power play here. How about that?
2: New York number 14, two-minute minor slashing.
0: So Radish gets the slash. The Rangers looked like they were going to break up ice on a 2-on-1 shorthanded at 4:30. But instead, 6 seconds after Cooley takes their tripping call, Radish is in for the slash on Eklund, and the Sharks have a golden opportunity to take control of this game. 5-on-3 power play for a minute and 54 seconds.
1: It looks like the Sharks maybe elected to use their timeout here. You got the whole group, the 5-on-3 group, going over the board. Coach Wiseman's breaking down the play they want to run. And one thing you notice on that, the call on the Rangers, as soon as that call was made, JT Miller jumped on the bench with his arms up saying, where was that call on me when they were on the power play? And the Sharks got it, and I think he's pretty frustrated that he didn't get it when the Rangers were on the power play.
0: That's a good observation by you, because that was the Ferraro play earlier. There was no call on that. In this case, though, there was the call against Radish. And Brian Wiseman, after the timeout, calling the troops over here to get the 5-on-3 started. They've been practicing this the last few days, too. Let's see what they do. Eklund on the ice, Wenberg, Toffoli, Settebrini, and Smith. Macklin and Smith on the points at the moment. Rangers go with three players in this situation. Zibanejad will take the faceoff against Wenberg. Back on defense, it's Gavrikov along with Borgen. Sharks win the draw. Smith to Settebrini. Fakes the shot, holds onto it. Spins it diagonally to their left circle. Toffoli back to the point to Smith. He exchanges with Toffoli. Smith holds it. He shoots it, and it just goes wide. Settebrini gets the rebound near side. Moves away from Gabrikov's check. Back on the point. Slides down low to Eklund. Eklund hangs on to it. Back to Settebrini on the right circle. He stick handles. He juggles it for a second. Now recovers. 5-on-3 for the Sharks here for almost a full 2 minutes. Settebrini playing catch with Eklund. Settebrini moving back to Eklund. Shoots toward the net. Oh boy, Toffoli was there, hoping for a deflection. Shesterkin got a little piece of it. Smith down low, left circle to Toffoli. Back to Smith, cross ice, Eklund. Back now to Settebrini, over to Smith. Back to Settebrini, he stops it. He shoots it, save. Rebound off the post for Toffoli. Oh, so close for Tyler Toffoli. And it comes back to center. Minute and 3 seconds left in the 5-on-3 as Smith moves in. 4-4 the score in the third. Defining moment of this game right now as Settebrini goes over to Smith. Left circle, back skates. Now Eklund, oh, he fanned on the shot on the right wing side. Rangers cannot clear. Here's Settebrini shooting it up high, wide. Is it going to bounce out of the zone? It does, and that means the Rangers can change their players. What will the Sharks do? Cycling back now is Smith. All the Sharks players are on their feet right now on the bench. As right now 4-4 the score. Dumped in by Eklund, winds up going up over the glass and into the netting back behind Shesterkin. And so we have a whistle and maybe a good time to get a break here. 31 seconds left in the first penalty, 37 in the second. Still 5-on-3 advantage for the Sharks.
1: Interesting decision. They're going to keep their unit out here, but Shesterkin's doing the Sharks a favor. He takes his helmet off and is taking his sweet time. You're the goalie there. You just want to get this thing going because the Rangers have the fresh group out there, and the Sharks are tired right now.
0: 30 seconds, a little bit more than that, left in a 5-on-3 skating situation. 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Off the draw, good play by JT Miller to poke it out on Celebrini. Macklin takes the drop there from Will Smith. Moves down the left across the line, rims it around all the way to the near side. Smith lets it go back to Eklund on the point. Left-handed shot on the right side to Smith. Cross the ice to Foley. Back to Eklund, stops it. Goes to Smith, goes to Eklund. They crisscross. Smith gets the drop on the right circle. He's going there in the direction of Toffoli. Hit a Ranger skate in Miller. First penalty just about over. Now the play, now side of the net. Oh, centering pass intended for Toffoli, knocked away. Final seconds of the power play. Eklund shoots toward the net, save. Rebound, save, score! Will Smith in front of the net got it from Eklund, and that is a gigantic goal for the Sharks. They converge on each other and celebrate the fifth goal of the night for San Jose. This one by Will Smith, and it is his third point of the evening. The Sharks are ahead 5-4.
1: Well, they simply just stuck with it, and they tried seaming. When you're 5-on-3, you got ability to seam and set to do all the set plays, and there's a penalty. The Rangers got one guy back, and the other guy, I think, was just coming out of the box and made it deciding.
0: I think the penalty was over.
1: Was it over? So it ended up being a 5-on-5 goal, and they simplified it and just got the puck to the net, and it took two or three cracks at Shesterkin. He was kicking the rebounds back out and scored to the middle, and Will Smith went to the dirty area, finds himself in the front of the net, and the puck ends up on his tape, similar to Toffoli out to the backside that caught the post on that first effort, but Will Smith's not going to miss from there into a wide-open net.
0: That's Will Smith's first goal of the season. William Eklund and Celebrini should get the assist. So Eklund is having an amazing night. That would be his third assist, and Celebrini would get his fourth point if he's credited with the second one. Toffoli was in there somewhere, too, so we'll see why they officially score it. But the Sharks have quieted the crowd at the Garden in the third period at 6:31. Will Smith, his first of the year, making it 5-4. Sharks lead by one. Rangers aren't going to quit. You know that. Comes all the way back to center ice. A fight for it there. Adam Gaudette, who's got a goal tonight, his 100th career point. Lost the puck, but back inside the Sharks zone, it's picked back up. And San Jose is able to get it back down the ice. Celebrini is going to get an assist on that play, as I thought. So he's got 4 points tonight. Up ice comes Zibanejad. Sharks have got to keep their focus. Good play at the blue line there by Goodrill. Here's Delandria moving left to right. From the Ranger line, jumps in, heads right in there quickly with the bump on Schneider. Schneider protected it really well. Headman feed up the middle for New York. But Noah Lava's not going to get that pass from Parsonen. He does dig it free in the corner in the Sharks zone. Sent back to the point by Lava. Susie cross ice. Schneider winds up, shoots toward the net. Blocked by traffic in front. And that's Reeves and Goodrow trying to work it free. Barkley's pass, though, knocked away by Radish, who's got two goals tonight. Parsonen tried to walk back from behind the goal line, but it's checked away by Reeves and by the Sharks defenseman Ferraro. But San Jose still can't clear it out as the Rangers keep the pressure on. Parsonen, left circle. Little backhand play to the slot. That was dangerous. It went wide right through the crease. Sharks will try to clear. Cannot. Kept in now by Susie. Behind the goal line, Ferraro muscles his way into the play. Trying to get control of it there against Lava. He does, and Iorio, his deep partner at the moment, will come out. He's got some time. He holds the puck. Headman's in Barkley. Goodrow spins it ahead. Delandria and Goodrow are trying to get it deep. They can't do it. Ryan Reeves will poke it back to his defense. And Ferraro just sends behind his own goal as the Sharks change forwards. Vinny Desharnais and Ferraro spin it forward. Now it's all the way down the ice, and it's icing. And how about that? They masterfully stayed back in their own zone long enough to get the forwards to change, so the icing is not going to hurt the Sharks as much as it would have.
1: No, only one tired guy on the ice is Mario. He didn't have the ability to change. He ended up being on the right side that shift with his team partner. Couldn't make it all the way to the bench. But they did get a whole fresh group of forwards out there, which is huge.
0: Wenberg, who's won a bunch of defensive zone faceoffs already this season, goes against JT Miller. And Wenberg wins the draw. And Desharnais pokes it far side, sends it up the boards. Not the best clearing attempt there, but Wenberg gets a second chance and knocks it off the boards. This one goes all the way down, and this will be another icing call against the Sharks. Let's pause 10 seconds for station identification. This is the San Jose Sharks Audio Network.
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0: I'm Dan Rusinowski along with Alex Stalock back at Madison Square Garden in New York. It is a 5-4 Sharks lead. Macklin Celebrini has 4 points tonight. Will Smith has the go-ahead goal, his first of the season. Eklund and Celebrini assisting. Macklin with his second career hat trick and the assist tonight. As right now, Ferraro with a little bump on Connor Sherry right at the end of his shift in front of the San Jose bench. Sharks in their own zone can't clear it as Ferraro finally changed. Adam Fox swung it across the ice. Gavrikov kept it in. Cooley behind the San Jose net. Good defensive play by Desharnais in the corner as that pass for Sherry knocked away by Desharnais' stick. Orloff banks it off the boards and out. And that's going to be short of icing. Sharks will get the forward change. 10:40 remaining in the game. San Jose 5, Rangers 4. And the Rangers back behind their own net continue to work. They feed it up the right wing side, moving from right to left. Panarin on the ice along with Zibanejad, dumping it in. Also out there, Lafreniere. They're in the Shark zone, but San Jose wins the battle behind the net. Orloff, good pass out. Here comes Celebrini. On the right, Smith, cross the line, trying to get it back to Macklin. Went off a Ranger defensive stick behind the New York net. And the Rangers can't clear. Good keeping by Liljegren, who backhands it to Will Smith. Some nifty stick handling moves there. Tried to slide it over to Toffoli, but he lost it. Could be a break for the Rangers. Zibanejad moving in, shooting the puck from the right wing side. Missed the net. And it comes all the way back and all the way around. He was at the end of his turn. That's why he did that.
1: He was. And those are the little plays, playing smart hockey. Just inside the blue line, when you're up one, lay it on the road. It's a puck you just want to get down deep. Try doing a high handoff in the offensive zone. And the Rangers sniff that out. They go the other way on an odd man rush. It's just smart little things like that that are going to win you hockey games. Sometimes you can't always try to make the skill play. You got to make the play for the team, not yourself. Get the puck deep. Not always the cute plays are what you need when you're up in a game.
0: That was Will Smith you were talking about over there. Now the play is in front of the San Jose net as Schneider gets into the goal. Tip just wide on the play in front by Carrick. Sharks skate the other way. They're up 5-4. Gaudette carries to the line and shoots in. It's Misa, Gaudette, and Graf up front. Liljegren back on defense, gets the clearing play, and he's got Desharnais on the right. Vinny Desharnais walks up to the Ranger line and just shoots it in deep. Delandry now moving in on the change. Delandry and Reeves finishing their checks on the far side of the ice. That's JT Miller against Reeves fighting for control. Reeves getting a little piece of him. Somebody's stick broke on the play. It was the Rangers' Adam Fox, the defenseman, but the Rangers do a good job to keep it away from the Sharks and break out to center. Miller on the left wing side, slides one in. Off to the right side of Nedeljkovic. 8:45 to play in the third. Sharks 5, Rangers 4. Shots are 23 apiece between San Jose and New York. A scrum port in the left right wing corner of the Sharks end. Rangers come up with it. Gavrikov on the point. Shot blocked by Ryan Reeves, who had perfect timing to dive down and get the shin pads on that. It never got to Nedeljkovic. Slid by Desharnais at the near side. Goodrow feeds it ahead. Reeves couldn't get it. Behind the goal line, Liljegren again. Turns away from the forecheck. Banked it forward. Reeves tipped it out. And the Sharks will get a forward change as the Rangers rush back to their own line to get the play. Long headband feed by Fox up to the Sharks line. Miller whips a backhander across the ice. Radish moving in. Shoots! Score! He scores the hat trick. Radish getting his second career hat trick with a blast from the right wing side. And this game is tied 5-5 with 8:10 to go.
1: The play is on the neutral zone. It developed kind of slowly. The Sharks were able to get the puck out of the zone, but not fully down the ice. And the Rangers defenseman never had to turn. Adam Fox ended up with it just outside his own blue line. He wasted no time. Fired a rag right back up to JT Miller. JT Miller got his eyes up as the Sharks forwards were changing. So were the Rangers forwards. Radish comes off the bench. Miller gives him a hard backhand pass. Tape to tape, wasted no time. And Radish, similar to Zibanejad, just buries ahead, tries a slap shot. Well, it works out this time for Radish, and he beats Nedeljkovic short side, high to the glove, and just outside the dot.
0: Nedeljkovic was at the edge of the crease going down into the butterfly, had his glove in position, but that was a rocket of a shot from the top of the right circle by the time he delivered it.
1: And as a goalie, a lot of times when he buries his head there, you're not thinking a guy's going to shoot short side as a goalie, because a lot of times they're playing out that low pad pass and hoping for a rebound to kick out to his teammates. He decided to go short side, and you're thinking and you're cheating or giving up a little bit too much short side, these guys now, they can pick their eyes up. They know where they're going.
0: So Radish completes his second career hat trick, fourth goal of the season tonight from JT Miller at 11:50 of the third period, also assisting Adam Fox on the play. And so it's all even at five, and this is where you don't want history to repeat itself. Macklin Celebrini's first hat trick came last year against Minnesota. On that night, Joel Eriksson Ek scored four goals, and the Sharks lost a wild one, 8-7. He has a hat trick again tonight, Macklin does, but Radish has a hat trick now, and it's even.
1: Yeah, it's been one of those games. We talk about the excitement and the roller coaster and the momentum swings that this game has taken. Up 3-1 to down 4-3 to taking the lead, now back tied. We'll see how this group responds. The ability just to stick with it. And what I'm interested in, once they clean up all these hats, what line are the Sharks going to send out here to get the momentum back in their favor?
0: Well, here's who I'm picking for the game-winning goal for the Sharks if they get it. I'm picking William Eklund. That's who I'm picking.
1: He's had a lot of good looks, and I think Colin Graf is due for a big-time goal to lift this team the way he's been playing the last two games.
0: You never know. Maybe Michael Misa could fit into this, too.
1: Be an exciting way to...
0: Although, you notice he hasn't played quite as much in the third.
1: Yeah. No, and that's what's going to happen, but you get one chance in this game, and Madison Square Garden get a game winner.
0: Off the faceoff, Rangers get called for icing. 8:04 to play. Third period. We'd like to remind fans that join us Saturday on November the 1st at 1 p.m. The Sharks take on Colorado Avalanche. 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Off the face-off, 5-5 the score. Played to Smith. Smith, Celebrini, Toffoli out there. You expect that. Desharnais and Orloff back on D. Sharks get it deep to the Rangers zone, but Lafreniere tipped it over the stick of Smith. Here comes Zibanejad across the San Jose line. He's bumped by Desharnais, who then blocks a play by Panarin back toward the slot, and the Sharks intercept the puck and feed it out. But a pass by Orloff just misses Will Smith, and it goes all the way down for icing. Enough time for me to say that the Sharks Foundation's Goals for Kids program is back. For over a decade, this program has given back more than $2.6 million to Bay Area nonprofits, thanks to this season's presenting partners, Toby Philanthropies, TechCU, and SAP, and supporting sponsors like Swenson Foundation and Credo. 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Off the faceoff, great block by Toffoli off an attempt by Gavrikov. Tyler gets back to his feet. Gavrikov shoots a screenshot, and Nedeljkovic smartly makes a pad save. Sharks can't clear it. Rangers pressuring. They send it toward the net. Adam Fox's shot deflected wide. Rebound tipped out by Toffoli, and he's tripped up there by Gavrikov. Referees are going to let that one go, and it's still 5-5 in the third as the Rangers pick up and clear it back.
1: Question mark there with Toffoli. He thought he got a step on him, but Gavrikov made a good play being on the defensive side of the puck. It was right in front of the ref. It was 5 feet away. He made his judgment on it.
0: Sharks get it in the offensive end. Liljegren pinched in, kept it in deep. Wenberg reaches for it. The former Ranger fighting for control. Kicked it over to Skinner. And now at the near boards, Jeff Skinner went back to Liljegren. Cross ice Ferraro. Backskate shoots. It's blocked. Ferraro's racing for it along with Edstrom. Ferraro got really hit hard by Edstrom. Almost went into the Ranger bench, but he dumped it deep to the corner as the crowd responded. Rangers start to move it out now. Parson spins a softie off the left wing boards and gives chase. But Tim Liljegren, back in action tonight, has control. And he and Ferraro will keep it away from the Rangers.
1: He's looked really good for stepping right in and now getting thrown in, only having 5D and to play a lot of minutes. You got to be your coaching staff and ramping it up in practice, being good conditioning, be able to jump in and play with 5D basically the whole game.
0: Also, after that little delay of game over glass penalty in the first period, he's been really rock solid ever since. Here come the Rangers the other way now. Iorio's out defensively. Misa steals it. Misa moves down the left wing side. He's across the line. He holds it. He tried to shoot it, and it's blocked. He turns, feeds it back to Orloff. Gets a return pass. Left wing half boards. Misa with it. Gets it through Laba off the deflection, but the Rangers glove it down in the middle of the ice and lift one out. Knocked down at the Sharks' blue line by the glove hand of Orloff. Feeds it over near side. Iorio jumps up. Sharks changing on the fly as Orloff. Iorio goes in deep now. Back behind the Ranger goal line. Checked away there by Laba and Gavrikov. And now Iorio will get back quickly as JT Miller gets the headman feed up to the Sharks line. But how about Delandria getting back and covering up for the defenseman up ice, makes the play there on the far side and knocking it aside.
1: A very responsible defensive play to fill in for a defenseman that's jumped up in the play. And that was JT Miller, offensive piece for this Rangers team.
0: Goodrow couldn't quite clear it on Fox. Now Delandria poking it away from Sherry. Fox kept it in, checked by Goodrow. Puck's deflected by his stick up over the glass and out of play. We've got a break in the action, and it's a barn burner at Madison Square Garden. 5:05 to play in the third. The score, the San Jose Sharks 5 and the New York Rangers 5. We'll be right back on the San Jose Sharks Audio Network. 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Make sure you get yours for that game. Todd McClellan and the Red Wings off to a good start this season. It'll be good to see him.
1: After a little wake-up call after game one, informing his team that you got to want to win hockey games in this league, they rattled out 5 straight. Yeah, he's got a good team there. It's been on the verge of playoffs for the last several years. To get him in would be huge.
0: 5 minutes to play, third period. 5-5 the score in this one at Madison Square Garden in New York. Desharnais knocking down Sherry with his stick. Fans want a penalty. It won't be called. Sharks lost it there, far side of the ice. Desharnais lost it in back of the net. Miller getting hit by Ferraro, slowing things down. Celebrini back there defensively, checked by Sherry. Now it's Miller being checked at the near side by Ferraro, and Mario, a really good job against JT Miller there. Mario pressing his stick against the boards, holding the puck, but it's poked out toward the front of the slot. Radish was there. He's got 3 goals tonight. Trying to get the puck, but it came all the way to the far boards. Right now there's a scrum for it in the right-wing corner of the San Jose zone. Celebrini, Goodrow, Delandria, Desharnais, Ferraro out there. Interesting combination chosen by the Sharks with this 5-5 tie going on. Spun around the boards. There's a race for it. Delandria's going to try to get to it. Pinching in there is Gavrikov, and Delandria wins the battle, and the Sharks able to get clear. Barkley Goodrow chopping at Miller at the end of that as he cleared it all the way down.
1: Yeah, they're still having words going back to the bench.
0: 3:58 to play in the third. 5-5 the score. What a game. But here comes Gavrikov, moving right foot up across the line. Shoots one. I think Liljegren might have gotten a little piece of that and went up high and wide. Panarin keeps in. Always dangerous. Goes to Schneider. Feeds on the right. Moving down the wing there. It's Borgen cutting into the corner. Bodied up by Wenberg. And it comes around the near side. And here's Eklund with it. Eklund flying through center. Gets to the red line and gets it deep. Down to 3:30 remaining in the game. San Jose 5. Rangers 5. Rangers clear it all the way down. That's going to be an icing call. And what an opportunity right now, Alex. A faceoff in the offensive zone with only 3:26 left.
1: Yeah, I think what you saw in the defensive zone is Coach Warzowski sent all 3 centermen, 3 guys that have the ability to win a draw in case one guy got kicked out in that defensive zone draw. And now you got offensive players in the offensive zone draw. The one thing we saw is just the Sharks being smart with their sticks. You just wonder if the refs are waiting on to a call after giving them that 5-on-3.
0: Wenberg trying to get the faceoff, gets control. Graff pokes at it. Eklund's got it. Left wing boards, Ranger zone. 5-5 to score. Eklund stops as he's checked. Wenberg trailing it, keeps control of the puck. But the Rangers have 2 defenders back there. One of them is Zibanejad, the other one Schneider. They work it free, but not out. Eklund fights for the puck with Wenberg in the right corner of the Ranger zone. Zibanejad sends it up the near boards, and it's just barely cleared by New York. It won't be far enough for icing, and so it'll be a line change for Mike Sullivan's team, and the Sharks about to do the same as Orloff on the ice with Liljegren sends it ahead. Uh-oh, a little too far for Toffoli. And so it's icing against the Sharks, and now the Rangers have the same opportunity that San Jose just had with a faceoff in their offensive zone.
1: It's both teams doing it to each other coming through the neutral zone as they're taking options away coming through. And you saw Orloff coming up the ice. He was skating up ice, and he had options and just threw it a foot behind Toffoli, who was on his backhand on the far side of the ice. And wasn't able to kick it up to a skate and goes for icing, and now it's back the other way.
0: Celebrini on the ice. Looked like he lost the draw to Carrick, but they blow the play dead immediately. A little earlier, that happened, but not before Panarin really fired the puck off Nedeljkovic.
1: Exactly.
0: Sticks come down. And the Sharks, Celebrini gets the draw back. Orloff calmly skates away from the forechecker, leads it out to Smith up at the blue line, turns on the left wing and throws it across the rink for Macklin. Celebrini, 3 goals, 1 assist tonight. Will Smith has his first goal of the season. It's 5-5 as the Sharks forecheck here with 2.5 remaining in the game. Toffoli finished his check far side of the ice, but the Ranger defense got it around the boards, and Soucy sends it back to Adam Fox. Stopped by Goodrow, neutral zone. Rangers get it back. Cooley dumps it off the left boards and in. Nedeljkovic out of his net. Fed it over to the far corner. Ferraro lost his footing as he was checked, but the Sharks come up with the puck. Iorio sends it up the right side. Gaudette tried to glove it out of the zone. Couldn't do it. Kept in by the Rangers. This is trouble. 5-5 to score. Sent to the net. Stick save made from the right wing side. It's up in the air, and Nedeljkovic grabs it with a glove hand, and he just calmly gets the faceoff with that shot coming from the point from Sam Carrick. We've got a break in the action. 2:03 to play. Third period. This broadcast is coming to you from Madison Square Garden. The score is the Sharks 5 and the Rangers 5 on the San Jose Sharks Audio Network. Celebrate Sharks history as we welcome back Jeff Friesen, Mark Smith, and Kyle McLaren on Thursday, October 30th at 7 p.m. for our first alumni night of the season. See your Sharks debut the brand new Heritage 2.0 jerseys, a tribute to 35 years of teal. Grab your tickets for that game at sjsharks.com/tickets. Now to the final 2:03 of this game, all tied up at 5. Big faceoff coming up deep inside the Sharks zone to the left of Alex Nedeljkovic. Wenberg for the Sharks going up against Zibanejad. Puck drop. Wenberg wins it cleanly. Orlov takes it up the left boards. Tried to put it off the Ranger D. Couldn't do it. It's loose. Orlov spins and gets it back and lifts it out. Chasing it is Colin Graf. Going up against Gavrikov one-on-one. Gavrikov got back to get it. Sharks kicked it forward. Zibanejad clicked it back. Lafreniere to the Sharks line on Liljegren. Flips in. Orlov spins it around. Eklund couldn't hold it. Here comes the shot from Fox, but it's tipped by Eklund's stick over the glass and out of play. And little plays like that can win you games.
1: Great defensive play by Eklund. Just to get a stick out and lend a stick. You got Panarin on the wall who's getting ready to bear down and rip that shot to the net. He doesn't want anything to get to the front of the net and die around the paint right by the crease, because then there's second chance, third chance opportunities. Ramp it up, reset, get back to the draw. Now you have the ability to steer the play from here.
0: Okay, minute 39 left in regulation. It's definitely nail-biting time here at the Garden, as the Sharks have Wenberg on the ice for the face-off against JT Miller this time. Left side of Nedeljkovic. Puck is along the boards. Radish fighting for it with Liljegren. Liljegren won it. Eklund flipped it out. He got bumped a bit by Fox, but he got the puck back to the Ranger line. And now Graf influences the play all the way back behind the Ranger net, and he almost stole it from Gavrikov. Again, little plays like that are great things, especially at the end of the shift for Colin Graf. But down the left side comes Sherry. Celebrini on the ice, defending on the play. Just inside the Sharks line, Sherry sends behind the goal line. Radish far side, Miller to the point. Here comes the shot. That's a save calmly made there by Nedeljkovic off the stick of Braden Schneider. Minute to play in the third. The Sharks have been great in the final minute in the first two periods. They need to be again. Will Smith sends a soft one down the right side up to the Ranger line. Stopped by Miller. Whips it rink wide. There's Braden Schneider going up against Ferraro one-on-one. Shoots it on net. Save made from the right side. Smith gobbles up the rebound and left it for Ferraro. Ferraro left side of his goal. Lifts one out again. And right now we got 40 seconds remaining in the regulation time as the Rangers are pushing as hard as they can to try to get this one. 5-5 the score. Eklund put it off the boards all the way down. Shesterkin in goal to our right made the stick stop. Now we've got Graf, Wenberg, and Eklund on the ice with Ferraro and Desharnais on defense. Remember, only 5D for San Jose since the first period. Nick Leddy out with an injury. The Sharks have done a really good job in that department. Sent up the boards. Wenberg poked at it. Wenberg knocking at it. Wenberg getting it up to the red line, but not far enough. Cooley shoots it the other way. Is this icing? It is! Icing against the Rangers with 6.9 seconds left in regulation. Can the Sharks miraculously score another goal in the final 10 seconds of a period for a third time tonight? They've got a chance.
1: Well, they've done it twice already. Why not make it a third time? And it looks like they're going to send out this line that's already done it twice. And boy, that would be magical if 71 can do it here late again. And he's done a great job in that circle down on that on the far side to Shesterkin's right. Let's see. It's going to all come down to this.
0: Celebrini goes into the circle right now against Carrick. Face-off is won. The Sharks put it back to the point. Orlov, the shot, save made. Rebound comes back. Orlov might have another chance. Slap shot, save made by Shesterkin at the horn. And we have come to the end of regulation time. The shots are 26-23 Rangers, but the score is the Sharks 5 and the Rangers 5. Stand by. We got more coming up on the San Jose Sharks Audio Network. Welcome back to Madison Square Garden for overtime between the Sharks and the New York Rangers. I'm Dan Rusinowski along with Alex Stalock. The Sharks' first two games of the season were overtime games against Vegas and Anaheim. Both of those at SAP Center ended up in victories for the visiting team. But now at Madison Square Garden, behind three goals from Macklin Celebrini, Also, one goal and a couple of assists for Will Smith and three assists for William Eklund for his first time in his career. We've got overtime. And the big question, the burning one, is who is going to go out there for the Sharks to start OT? Goaltender Alex Nedeljkovic calmly skates across the rink to take the goal to our right for overtime. Shesterkin positioned between the hash marks inside the goal to our left. Ahead of the goal. And the Sharks are going to start off with Wennberg, Liljegren, and Eklund.
1: As Sullivan had Miller out on the ice acting like he was going to go with him. And then the Sharks sent out their group and he switched it up and put Zibanejad and Panarin out.
0: Zibanejad, Panarin, and Fox. That is a fearsome group. The Sharks starting, as I said, with Wennberg, Eklund, and Liljegren. Well, this is it. Overtime. Face-off. Wennberg against Zibanejad at center. And Mika wins the draw. Does he? Eklund fights for it, but Panarin has to put it back into his own zone.
1: Won the draw, but almost won the, or lost the battle to Eklund. Eklund just almost out-competed Panarin like we saw Will Smith do at the end of the period that led to the Celebrini hat trick.
0: Okay, 3-on-3 in overtime. Rangers with the puck, skating it out of the zone. Heat is on San Jose. Fox will get the drop. Nope, Zibanejad now drops it to Panarin. Across the line, he's got Fox on the left. Veers to his left, gives to Fox on the half boards. Back to Panarin on the point. Back to Fox. He carries out of the zone. No real place for them to go. And now Panarin re-enters the zone, feeds it over to Fox. Veers to his right against Wennberg. Crisscross with Zibanejad. He just tossed it back to center ice. The Sharks doing a really good job defensively here on the zone entries.
1: 3-on-3 has changed so much. Right when it came to the league, there was so much offense. Now teams are so patient. They wait until they get the perfect look.
0: Will Smith is on the ice right now as the Rangers toss it all the way back to Shesterkin. He's good with the puck, fires it forward. It goes all the way down on net, and it'll be poked aside by Nedeljkovic. Here's Celebrini moving it out with Will Smith. Celebrini to center. Across the line, crisscrosses with Smith. Celebrini over to Will Smith. They've also got Orlov available. Here's Smith just scooting back to center ice and getting things reorganized. So both teams feeling each other out in overtime. Smith backhands over to Celebrini, right side, cycles it back to Smith. Smith with speed down the left side, cross the line, holds the puck. He's got Celebrini breaking in. Macklin goes for the win, and he shoots it. It's stopped by Shesterkin from the point-blank range, 5 feet in front of the net. Celebrini digs it free. Cross ice, Smith shot. He scores! Will Smith gets the game winner from Macklin Celebrini, and an entire Sharks bench comes roaring out with Nedeljkovic from the goal crease to celebrate with Will Smith. The Sharks win it in overtime, 6-5.
1: It's an excited group. They're all out here celebrating, and it's been a long time coming for that. That was incredible play by Celebrini. Again, these two are dynamic together, but it all started down there by Celebrini staying hungry with that puck. You saw the captain from the Rangers, JT Miller, not stop on a puck. He did a little bit of flyby. Well, Celebrini jumped in and said, I'll take that puck from him. Went in, took it, knew right away where his buddy was, and he was sitting off the back post and put it in the same spot Celebrini did for the hat trick, right over the blocker side on Shesterkin. That's a happy Sharks group. And finally, all those smiles at the end of the game. And like we talked about before the game, Ned needed to make the last save tonight, and he did, and that's what it came down to.
0: And also, Shesterkin fired that all the way down. Nedeljkovic, with men barreling in on him, just calmly poked it aside. The Sharks rushed up the ice. How about Macklin Celebrini? 5 points tonight. 3 goals, 2 assists. That equals his career best in a single game. And also, Will Smith with 2 goals. Both of them go-ahead goals. One of them at 6:31 of the third. But this one, the biggest one, at 1:38 of overtime. Will Smith getting the game winner. The Sharks win 6-5. We've got more coming up on the San Jose Sharks Audio Network.
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0: What a spectacular win for the San Jose Sharks tonight in the spotlight of Madison Square Garden in New York. Final score, The San Jose Sharks 6, the New York Rangers 5. Will Smith, the game-winning goal, his second of the night and of the season, coming at 1:38 of overtime, assisted by his good pal Macklin Celebrini with 3 goals and 2 assists, and who joins us from the Sharks dressing room. How did that feel, Macklin?
4: It felt great. We've had it coming for so long, and I think just getting it done in overtime, it just meant that much more.
0: Also, the fact that you guys both scored both goals. In fact, your first two were in the last 10 seconds of each of the first two periods. That showed that you guys were playing all the way to the end.
4: Yeah, we never stopped playing. We knew how important, closing out every period was and just playing to the buzzer. So, I'm proud of our group.
0: Walk us through what the impact of the Ryan Reeves-Matt Rempe fight meant to the guys on the bench.
4: Yeah, he's there for a reason. He gets our group going. Such a great guy in the locker room to have, and that toughness and kind of what he brings on the ice. It's so valuable.
1: Hey, Macklin, it's Al Stalock from up top. I wanted to follow up. I don't want to take anything away from your game tonight. Unbelievable game tonight. But I saw early on in the first period, I believe it was just outside the blue line, something did a skate come up and get you on the pants? I was keeping an eye on him. He went to the bench, and I'm wondering, we're not going to lose him right after we lost Letty to the bench. But
4: yeah,
1: looking at something on your pants or your hand. I was hoping it
4: was that. That was scary. I kind of fell, and a skate kind of cut through the padding on my pants there. So I just had to check if I was cut or not.
1: Well, thank God that didn't happen, because we needed it tonight on the ice to get it done.
0: What about the fact that you guys grittily got this victory with only 5 defensemen for most of the game?
4: Yeah, it was tough losing Leds. He's just so solid back there. But our D-Core did a great job just kind of handling that, taking it with stride, and playing a great game.
0: All right, so you guys meet Judy Jupiter on the streets of New York. She's a noted social media artist, and she makes you go viral. And all of a sudden you get 5 points, and Smitty gets 4 points. Is this the start of something special?
4: I don't know. That was kind of a weird interaction. definitely only what happens in New York.
0: What about the fact that you do score in this big spotlight, and the fact that the Sharks get their victory and really showcase something against the Rangers team that was so desperate?
4: Yeah, I know how desperate they were, and how much that game meant to them, and especially MSG. It's such a special building with so much history, and it was just great to get our first win, and that kind of brings our group together.
0: Well, on to New Jersey and get another one. Great job tonight, Macklin, and thanks for joining us.
4: Thanks a lot.
1: Great job.
4: Thanks.
0: That's Macklin Celebrini of the San Jose Sharks, who had 3 goals and 2 assists, 5 points. Will Smith, the game-winning goal, 2 assists and 2 goals for 4 points for Will, and the Sharks' young guns get it done at the Garden. Final score in overtime, the Sharks 6, the Rangers 5. 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
0: Final score at Madison Square Garden in New York. The San Jose Sharks 6, the New York Rangers 5 in overtime. Time now for our Sharks instant replay to tell you how it all happened tonight. From the very opening faceoff, the Sharks had a determined look about them. They were playing aggressively. They were playing on their toes, and the Rangers were on their heels. 1:58 into period number one, the combination of Michael Misa, Colin Graf, and Adam Gaudette produced the first San Jose goal. Graf beat everybody to it, hangs onto it, got it back to the point. Iorio, cross ice. There's Letty to the middle of Adam Gaudette. Spins, shoots, wide of the goal. It bounced off the end board, caromed off the back of the net, and there's Michael Misa digging it free to Gaudette, centering feed, and score! Adam Gaudette gets his 100th National Hockey League point on a tremendous forecheck by San Jose, and Michael Misa in the midst of it all in his first game at the Garden is going to get another assist at 1:58 of the first period. Sharks 1, Rangers nothing.
5: What a great goal by Adam Gaudette. As you heard, his 100th career point, his 3rd goal of the season. Colin Graf, who had a spectacular game tonight, got the primary assist, but Michael Misa was right in there too, Alex.
1: That line's been all over it. They've been creating offense from below the goal line and getting pucks to the net. It doesn't look like a group that's, in their first couple of years in the league. They're playing physical. They're playing hard. They realize what they need to do to create offense at this level, and when they get the opportunity, they find the back of the net as well.
0: So that was Gaudette's 3rd of the season from Graf and Misa at 1:58 of the game. The Sharks 1 and the Rangers nothing. Rangers were still on their heels for a couple of more shifts, and then all of a sudden, Matt Rempe, their tough guy, was on the ice, and for the Sharks, Ryan Reeves was on the surface, and really an early defining moment of this contest happened. Orloff, who played a lot of minutes against the Islanders, puts the poke check on a man, couldn't get out of the zone. Kept in by Gavrikov, but we got a fight on the ice. It's Ryan Reeves against Matt Rempe. This is a heavyweight battle for the ages here at center ice, and everybody's on their feet at the Garden and on both benches. Ryan Reeves and Matt Rempe getting ready to battle. They're squaring off. They're circling. Rempe thought about a left. Ryan Reeves thought about a right. Are they going to go? Here they go. A couple of little left jabs for both guys against each other. Then Reeves with a roundhouse right above makes some contact. Reeves another contact. Rempe contact. Reeves stuns him, but there goes his helmet. There goes Rempe's helmet. They are going toe-to-toe here. Down goes Rempe. Reeves coming back. Rempe right back up and coming right back at Reeves. Reeves gets a hard right to the head. And now Rempe coming back. A couple of left jabs. Reeves coming hard with a right. The crowd is on its feet screaming and yelling, and these guys are still going at it at center ice. Finally, the linesman are stepping in is coming back. A couple of left jabs. Reeves coming hard with a right. The crowd is on its feet screaming and yelling, and these guys are still going at it at center ice.

0: injured defense. Macklin Celebrini should get credit for the goal. Eklund and Orloff will get the assists.
1: That was a weird goal, but the Sharks responded right away after that fight, and they were on the power play, and Macklin had the start of a memorable evening.
2: Absolutely. It was just him getting paid for going to the net, for going to the hard area. He didn't get really good wood on it. I couldn't tell if it went off his foot or the heel of his stick, but it went towards the net and took a fortunate bounce off one of the Rangers defensemen who ended up breaking his stick on that exact play.
1: And so, at that point, it was 2-0, but then Taylor Radish scored the first of three goals that he would have on the night to make it a 2-1 game at 14-19. Radish, his second goal of the season, assisted by Sam Carrick and Carson Soucy, and the Rangers were back in the game. But as the seconds trickled down at the end of the first period, all of the thoughts about how many times the Sharks have given up goals in this situation were just wiped away. And they were wiped away a couple of times tonight. In this one, Macklin Celebrini put the Sharks in front 3-1. And now with 15 seconds left in the period, the Sharks trying to dig it free. What a job by Eklund. Feeds over to Will Smith. Now to the slot. Celebrini turns, shoots, score! What a goal! What a play! Smith to Celebrini. Top corner. Sharks lead 3-1 with 8.1 seconds left in the first period. Now, I undersold Will Smith's play in the corner on that one. What a job he did. He had his back to Macklin Celebrini, but eyes in the back of his head, knew where he was, had a man draped all over him, and he got the pass right on the tape. And then Macklin's shot was just unbelievable.
2: Yeah, those two seem to know where each other are all over the ice. I mean, you see it at morning skate, the first two on the ice all the time. They come out here, they take 10 minutes to themselves, throwing pucks around, passing to each other, one-timers. And, you know, you see it during a game. Their chemistry's already it's a real thing.
1: Meanwhile, it was 3-1 Sharks at the end of one, and it was so far so good. But you knew the Rangers weren't going to quit. They outshot the Sharks 14-10 in the second period, and they outscored them 3-1 to make it a 4-4 game. Mika Zibanejad got his third of the season on a power play at 4:04 to make it 3-2, and it would be Lafreniere and Miller assisting on that. Then it was 3-3 at 6:47. Jussi Parsonen, I think he touched the puck for the first time when he put it into the net. Connor Sherry assisted on the play, and suddenly it was 3-3. And then Darren Radish's brother Taylor coming down the ice, getting his second goal of the game, his third of the season, unassisted. Radish getting his third, and it was a shorthanded goal in that case, and it made the score 4-3 in favor of New York. But the Sharks absolutely refused to bend here. They absolutely refused to do anything except fight back as hard as they could. And you know who would fight back? It would be Macklin Celebrini again. Sharks keep the pressure on now. Can they get another opportunity? 14 seconds left. Here comes the shot. Smith in front trying to tip that opportunity. Taken there by Orloff, but it's wide in the corner. Celebrini shoots. He scores! Macklin Celebrini with 5.8 seconds left gets the pass in front from the corner after the Sharks win the battle, and he gets his second career hat trick, and he ties the game 4-4. There were a few hats getting thrown on the ice by the Ranger fans on that one, because every goal that he scored in that situation to get the hat trick was just dynamite.
2: Oh, it was unbelievable. And even Shesterkin was blown away. He couldn't believe that third one went in and beat him. He was, at that point of the game, Shesterkin was really feeling good, and he found his game and looked solid and was beating all the plays all over the ice, being square. And he was out on top of his paint on that shot. And he could not believe it found net behind him. And even when it went by him and went in, he looked over his shoulder himself and said, "How the heck did that puck beat me?" And just shows what type of shot that Celebrini has.
1: Time of that goal, 19:54 of the second period. Celebrini's fifth, third of the night, coming and making it 4-4. Smith and Orloff assisting on the play. And so here we were, going into the third period. Again, another sticking point to the Sharks the last couple of seasons. How would they handle it? Well, it was time for Will Smith to say, "It's my turn."
0: First penalty just about over. Now the play, now side of the net. Oh, centering pass intended for Toffoli, knocked away. Final seconds of the power play. Eklund shoots toward the net, save. Rebound, save, score! Will Smith in front of the net got it from Eklund, and that is a gigantic goal for the Sharks. They converge on each other and celebrate the fifth goal of the night for San Jose. This one by Will Smith, and it is his third point of the evening. The Sharks are ahead 5-4.
1: That was Will Smith's first goal of the season. Eklund and Celebrini assisted on the play, so Macklin picked up his fourth of 5 points on the night. The time of that was 6:31 of the third. Sharks had the one-goal lead, and they had just concluded a 5-on-3 power play. This is a power play influence goal without question of a doubt, because it was scored 1 second after the second penalty on Radish ended.
2: Yeah, I think they just wore him out, and they were doing all the plays that they had.

0: set up. They called the timeout. They were setting up plays they wanted to do five on three, and they worked, and they had good chances. And Foley rang one off the post just seconds before that, and I think just finally after wearing them down, it took two or three shots to get at Shesterkin, and that puck just bounced to the slot, and Will Smith was right in the right place at the right time, and he's not missing from 5 feet outside of the crease into a wide-open net.
1: Okay, 5-4 in favor of San Jose, 6:31 into the third. But the Rangers weren't going to go away. Obviously, with an 0-4 home record, they were desperate to try to get some points and some wins for their fans. They would get their fifth goal at 11:50 of the third, and it would be Taylor Radish getting his third goal of the evening. Long headband feed by Fox up to the Sharks line. Miller whips a backhander across the ice. Radish moving in. Shoots! Score! He scores the hat trick. Radish getting his second career hat trick with a blast from the right wing side. And this game is tied 5-5 with 8:10 to go. Oh boy, the challenge certainly set by Radish and the Rangers. Radish, as you heard, his second career hat trick, assisted by JT Miller and Adam Fox at 11:50 of the third. 5-5, and it came all the way down to the end and into overtime. Now, last time Macklin Celebrini scored a hat trick last year, it was totally overshadowed by four-goal performance by Joel Eriksson Ek of Minnesota. That was in April of last year. Could it happen again? Both guys had hat tricks going into overtime, and it was time for Macklin Celebrini to say absolutely not, and for Will Smith to be the overtime hero. Smith backhands over to Celebrini, right side, cycles it back to Smith. Smith with speed down the left side, cross the line, holds the puck. He's got Celebrini breaking in. Macklin goes for the win, and he shoots, and it's stopped by Shesterkin from the point-blank range, 5 feet in front of the net. Celebrini digs it free. Cross-ice, Smith shot. He scores! Will Smith gets the game winner from Macklin Celebrini, and an entire Sharks bench comes roaring out with Nedeljkovic from the goal crease to celebrate with Will Smith. The Sharks win it in overtime, 6-5. What a finish. Will Smith getting his fourth point of the night, 2 goals, 2 assists. Macklin Celebrini getting his fifth point of the night with his second assist of the evening. And the Sharks win in OT 6-5, 1:38 into overtime at Madison Square Garden. The kids are all right heading to New Jersey.
0: Tell you what, they're pretty fun to watch, aren't they? And when they get the puck and they get possession, it's a fun game to watch. And you can tell those two love playing with each other, but it was a team effort. I mean, you think back throughout the game, how many big blocks there were throughout the penalty kill. Mario Ferraro had some big blocks, backdoor chances, and you got Zibanejad bearing down, Panarin, a few that there were blocks, and, you know, it gives those guys a chance to play in the offensive end of the zone, and that's the reason, you know, they're so special.
1: Sharks win at 6-5 in OT. They are now 1-4-2 on the season for 4 points. Rangers are 0-4-1 at home. They do get a point for losing in overtime. So New York drops back to 3-4-2 on the season. Rangers have 8 points on the year. What an amazing evening, and what a way to get this road trip going. The Sharks win in overtime, 6-5 against the Rangers. That's our Sharks Instant Replay. 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
1: Final score in overtime, the San Jose Sharks 6 and the New York Rangers 5. Time now for our three stars of the night. Here's Alex Daylock.
0: Tonight's third star, I mean, you take a guess, is Will Smith, who equaled his career high in points with 2 goals and 2 assists tonight. Tonight's second star from the Rangers, Taylor Radish, who had one of the hat tricks in tonight's game and gave his team a good chance to pick up a point in tonight's game. And then tonight's number one star, you guessed it, Macklin Celebrini, who also tied a career high in points, set up the game winner to Will Smith, his buddy, and got the Sharks in the win column for the first time here at MSG.
1: It was a tremendous night for San Jose Sharks hockey. We appreciate the fact that you're always there with us, because whenever the Sharks are on the ice, we are on the air wherever you may be. 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Our on-site engineer for our broadcast here in New York is Dan Ginsberg, and our studio engineer at Network Central is Brian Welsh. For Alex Daylock, I'm Dan Rusinowski, reminding you of tonight's final score in overtime. The San Jose Sharks pick up their first win of the season, 6-5 over the New York Rangers. Join us for our next exciting broadcast. It comes quickly tomorrow. We're on the air at 3:30. The Sharks against the red-hot New Jersey Devils, and we hope you join us then. Until that time.
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4: On Thursday, September 17th, at the start of training camp, Sharks superstar Macklin Celebrini spoke with the media.
5: Hey, Macklin. Welcome back. Thanks. You've been here for about a month or so, or a few weeks. Just how much excitement do you feel around town for the Sharks, this coming year compared to even the past couple of years?
6: Yeah, it's pretty cool. Walking around, talking to people, people coming up to us on the street just saying how excited they are about the season. We didn't really get that the last couple of years, so it's cool to see the excitement from the fans.
7: Macklin, with excitement comes expectations. You guys were close last year, but didn't make the postseason. What are the expectations going into this season for you guys?
6: I think make the playoffs. That's what we're focused on. That's our goal, and it's a long road, 84 games, and there's a lot of work to be done and a lot of growing to do, but I think ultimately that's what we're striving for.
7: In your role as a leader, has it changed more in terms of just being more vocal, or have you changed at all?
6: No, I haven't changed at all. I'm not going to really change who I am.
8: When you look at the last couple of seasons, the starts have been trouble. What's the difference this year to getting off to a good start than maybe your first 2 years?
6: I think just getting everyone on the same page right away. That's systems, that's the way we want to work, the way we want to play. I think just getting everyone on the same page and working together, I think that's going to be a really big factor for that.
9: Macklin, every player wants to win, obviously, but what's it like to now start the season in that mindset of being kind of in a win-now mindset as opposed to you're building for something or you're rebuilding or whatsoever?
6: Yeah, I think that kind of goes into having those expectations. You'd rather have expectations and want to win and kind of be fighting for it every night instead of looking for it to the next couple of years. I think that's where the focus has shifted for our group is this year and kind of taking the steps necessary to make the playoffs and have that experience.
10: Yesterday you guys had your media day, so just off the ice, how are you feeling about the group's chemistry so far?
6: It's great. I think a lot of us have been here for the last couple of weeks, kind of get to know each other and get familiar with each other, which is great. And it's still been just a short period of time, so there's a lot of time to get more comfortable with each other.
9: How do you improve as a player, and where do you want to improve coming off of last season?
6: Yeah, I'm not really going to get into the details, but I think one of the main factors is turnovers. I turned the puck over a lot last year, some of that goes into decision-making and kind of being smart with the puck and not making those high-risk plays all the time. Sometimes it's necessary, but I think just finding a little bit more of a balance, and that goes into playing the right way to win.
8: In 2025 offseason, a lot of the headlines where you went to go train with whoever this summer was everybody went to go train with you. What does it mean to see that kind of headline come in where guys appreciate the way you train and want to do what you do as off-season training?
6: Yeah, I honestly didn't really think about it like that. I have a few good buddies that wanted to come in and skate with our group, and unfortunately this summer it was very public, our skates and the videos that came out, which was different, but it was cool. It was cool that guys were able to come out and kind of get together.
8: How did you get away from those cameras? I know you've talked a lot about, we've asked you how you're handling things like that, but how did you in your own time get a chance to kind of step away from the game and reset a little bit?
6: Did you reset? Yeah, I took a little break, but whenever you're at the rink, it's kind of hard to hide from them.
9: Is that a weird feeling to have so many eyes on you, if not the hockey world's eyes on you? Is that at all a weird feeling, or what kind of feeling is that now to work with that?
6: I don't think it really changes anything I do or what I do, so I don't know if it affects me too much.
10: This summer you were also able not only to train but to spend time with some actors. What's it like to see that perspective of being famous and a celebrity and just talking to Belmont and what he does?
6: That interview was awesome. Yeah. Just getting to talk to him, kind of figure out what goes into his life and every day of being an actor and going to set, and that was stuff I've always really been curious about. So that was a lot of fun to do that interview and learn that stuff.
10: Have you been friends with any actors before? Is this your first one?
6: I don't think I've, no.
11: How do you feel in hair and makeup? Is that a comfortable space for you when you're having...
6: Yeah, that's happened a couple times now. It's a little weird.
7: At 7-1, what's it like seeing Alexander on the ice?
6: Oh, it's pretty cool. I think it just, yeah, he's just so much bigger than everyone else. So that's probably what you'd expect.
12: Back when you mentioned the importance of getting on the same page. How much more challenging is that with a shorter camp and only so many practices and a couple of preseason games, I guess?
6: Mm-hmm. No, it's definitely a challenge, which is why we kind of got here early to try to get everyone together. But, I mean, with the new guys and guys that are coming in, I think it's still going to take some time to develop and develop that chemistry and kind of get together. But, I mean... We got a week and a half here to do it, and then throughout the season, just kind of building through it.
12: What do you want to set? Will Smith's going to have a lot of attention on him too. Is this year? How do you see his game growing in year three here?
6: Yeah, I mean, I guess we'll see. But he's he came out and skated with the group in Vancouver, and then we skated out in Boston for a little bit, and. I think everyone sees the kind of work he puts in, and I think a lot of guys were pretty happy with how he came into camp.
12: You talked about how the need to cut down the goals against this year for this team. How can the forwards and the D-men just better help support your goalies, I guess, this year?
6: Mm-hmm. Yeah, I think it's just that responsibility with the puck, understanding situations and timings in the game. I think that's we still have a really young group, and I mean that's what our coaches have kind of tried to preach on us is understanding the time and place for some of those plays, and I think that's where some of the new guys that we brought in will help us a lot with their leadership and the experiences that they have had with other teams going to playoff runs. I think just talking through it, I mean we still have guys on our team that from last year that have gone through it, but I think just more voices preaching the same message will be.
12: Imagine Mike Greer maybe talked to you guys last night. Was there kind of a team meeting there? And if he did, like, what was his message to you guys?
6: It was same as probably every team. Just introductory videos, getting to know everyone, introductions of staff and all that stuff for the whole camp, and. Just a couple messages that he had for our group and the coaching staff had.
13: Jumping off of Curtis's question about the guys that you've added, I mean, it probably started with even Kiefer during the season last year. To see Mike bring in the types of players that he brought in, what kind of impression did that leave with you in terms of those the kind of guys and the experience that he brought in?
6: Yeah, I think, I mean, like I said, those guys will help us a lot just... Darnell, Trouba, Marchman, all those guys have been on winning teams and kind of have that experience, been around a lot of teams that have won and or gone to the Cup Final and been to those rounds of playoffs. So I think just that experience and having them kind of preach the same message as a whole will just help us kind of get through those tough times.
5: And for yourself in self-assessment of your season last year, and you brought it up a couple of times, obviously a great season for you, but kind of the primary thing maybe that you want to change or improve in your game is kind of the turnovers and the timing of it, right? Like know when to go, know when to not go. Is that kind of for yourself the number one thing?
6: Yeah, for sure.
5: And also I wanted to ask just on the fun side, just how's living with Will Smith so far?
6: It's awesome. It's me, him, and Ethan Cardwell right now, and every night we're figuring out what to do for dinner and keeping the house clean. So No, it's been a lot of fun.
14: Is Ethan like renting out a room from you?
6: Yeah, he's just staying with us for now.
14: Oh, okay.
8: A lot of golf talk in that trio?
6: Lots of golf talk. I mean, Ethan's a plus three, so he's he has a lot to teach us.
8: Wanted to ask you. I just watched the Guess the NHLer video. That looked like that was a lot of fun, especially to do it with Jumbo. Take me through a little bit what that's going on. Are you trying to, like, what are you looking for? Are you looking for how somebody skates? Like, it just, the way you guys, I remember you mentioned gear. How do you go through that process, and how much fun was that?
6: That was a lot of fun. It was tough, though, because they could lie. They could lie about, and, like, they could just change their story midway through. So it was, like, there was really no way to figure out who was actually the player, but... I mean, I knew my brother in there, but I can't believe I didn't recognize Toff.
8: Especially when you said Vegas and Ottawa,
6: yeah,
8: right?
6: Yeah.
15: Macklin, I'm sorry if you've already addressed this, but how does getting the extension done and knowing that you're going to be here long-term affect your mindset?
6: Mm-hmm. I think it's a good feeling just knowing that I'm going to be here, getting it done before the season. 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It's a good feeling going forward.
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1: Alex Wennberg certainly has endeared himself to the fan faithful at SAP Center, and you're back for another season. How excited are you to get going?
2: No, so excited. I mean, obviously, this period before, you're kind of just waiting for the season to start. So good summer skates, good to get to see everyone again. But right now, I mean, you're eager to just get back on the ice and get to practice and games going. So,
1: as you look back at it, what did last season mean to the team for its development to become a Stanley Cup contender?
2: No, it means a lot. I feel like it's a great step in the right direction. Obviously, we're still not happy yet. The goal is to be a contender, go to the playoffs and make some damage there. But from what we have, like the young guys, how much they grow and what we're building on, and kind of like the identity of our team, we feel like it was a good step in the right direction. So it's something really good to build on, and I think everyone's excited to be even better.
1: How about Macklin Celebrini? 115 points, broke the record as a Sharks player for any single season, was captain of Team Canada in the World Championships. What else can this kid do?
2: Yeah, he just can go on and on. I mean, it's never ending. No, I mean, he's just an amazing player, amazing person. So he's not a guy you're more happier for to have all the success. So, and then what's awesome about it is that he's our leader. He's the guy who leads the way. He's going to be the front face of this franchise for a long time, and is just so happy to you see what he can do to help out this team. So it's just great to see the success in heaven. I'm even more excited to see what he can do this year as well.
1: What about what the team has done to sort of back that up now? I mean, they've put in a couple of veteran defensemen, Jacob Trouba, Darnell Nurse. You got a young guy like Michael Kesslering, big guy that has a lot of promise. What about that idea to provide that support defensively for what is happening up front?
2: No, I think it's great. I mean, obviously, we got a lot of size into it, a lot of big D-men, a lot of I feel like physicality as well. I think that's something that's good as well. We have to be a team that's tough to play against. And I mean, we have a lot of skill. We have a lot of guys who can shoot the pucks and make moves, but also guys who wants to play physical as well. So I think that adds in a ton for us, but also the fact like a lot of D-men that comes in with Nursey and Trouba has a lot of experience. They played in the playoffs. They've been leading their former teams who come in here as well to bring a little bit of an outside perspective and some knowledge there. I think that's going to help the team as well.
1: While Macklin was captaining Team Canada in the World Championship, on the other side, Ivar Stenberg was playing for Team Sweden as an 18-year-old. Yeah. I saw him playing with Lucas Raymond. He didn't have any problems playing with him. What about the excitement of this young kid coming to this organization right now?
2: No, amazing. Obviously, a hell of a player. I didn't know him from before, but like getting to know him as well, just a great kid as well. So really excited to see him like in his first camp as well. I bet there's just a lot of happening, a lot of emotions going in for it, but I mean, just for him to just relax and play his game, because I mean, we've seen on the ice that he has that skill, he has that ability to change the game. So it's going to be fun to see, and who he's going to play with and what chemistry he's going to have. So, but it's, yeah, excited time to see all these young kids coming up and just making a difference.
1: Another one, Michael Mesa is learning how to be a National Hockey League center iceman. You know how difficult that can be. What do you make of his progress?
2: No, I mean, obviously, I feel like last year, I think, like I said, it's a lot. First, everyone's looking at you. He's also second overall, so the pressure is on. And a lot of things happening, but for him, I think he handled it as a pro as well. But for him right now, I think it's a great opportunity to take another step. And I think, I mean, looking at him, just watching him skate and like just like his off-ice as well, you've seen that he's been working a lot on it. So just a great player and a person that I think is really going to make a difference this year and take another step. So, which is like a good thing. Right now, he's all these young guys putting pressure on our older ones to step up as well. So I think it's a great chemistry we have, that all the young, and we can all feed off each other.
1: How about the family update over the course of the off season? Tell us what's going on.
2: And a baby girl came a month ago. So right now the household is full of babies, I was going to say. But no, it's awesome. I mean, obviously we couldn't be more happy. My wife is just the best. She's the true. He just helps everything. He just makes it so easy for me as well. So I just appreciate her a lot. So, but right now, yeah, I mean, she's ready to watch some hockey as well. So we're excited to bring her.
1: Obviously, with the contract extension and everything else that happened in your life, the new addition to the family, seems like you're pretty comfortable living in Northern California.
2: Yeah, I love it. I mean, obviously, we got to fly in early to have the baby as well. So we've been here since July 1st, and I can really see we're Cali people right now, you know? We're enjoying the good weather. We're enjoying everything around it, the community. So for us, this really feels like a second home. So we're stoked to be here, and couldn't be happier with the extension and everything that happened. So, yeah, a lot of good things.
1: Fans are as excited about an upcoming season as they've ever been with all of the changes to the team, with the development of the club last year. With that excitement comes expectation. How do you manage the expectation?
2: No, I mean, you just got to be real with it as well. I mean, obviously, a lot of expectation now. We got to be better from the start that we haven't been in the previous years. But I think it's good as well. I mean, you want to have those butterflies. You want to be a little bit nervous and feel a little bit like people expecting from you. But that's when you play your best game as well. So obviously, you can listen, no offense to the media and all that, but it all matters here is the team here and what we can do together. So we just got to stay true to ourselves, play with our identity, and just stick together. I think that's going to help us have success.
1: We're looking forward to seeing all of that, Alex. Thanks a lot, and all the best.
2: Thank you very much.

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1: On Thursday, September 17th, at the start of training camp, Sharks superstar Macklin Celebrini spoke with the media.
2: Hey, Macklin. Welcome back.
3: Thanks.
2: You've been here for about a month or so, or a few weeks. Just how much excitement do you feel around town for the Sharks, this coming year compared to even the past couple of years?
3: Yeah, it's pretty cool. Walking around, talking to people, people coming up to us on the street just saying how excited they are about the season. We didn't really get that the last couple of years, so it's cool to see the excitement from the fans.
4: Macklin, with excitement comes expectations. You guys were close last year, but didn't make the postseason. What are the expectations going into this season for you guys?
3: I think make the playoffs. That's what we're focused on. That's our goal, and it's a long road, 84 games, and there's a lot of work to be done and a lot of growing to do, but I think ultimately that's what we're striving for.
4: In your role as a leader, has it changed more in terms of just being more vocal, or have you changed at all?
3: No, I haven't changed at all. I'm not going to really change who I am.
5: When you look at the last couple of seasons, the starts have been trouble. What's the difference this year to getting off to a good start than maybe your first year?
3: I think just getting everyone on the same page right away. That's systems, that's the way we want to work, the way we want to play. I think just getting everyone on the same page and working together, I think that's going to be a really big factor for that.
6: Macklin, every player wants to win, obviously, but what's it like to now start the season in that mindset of being kind of in a win-now mindset as opposed to you're building for something or you're rebuilding or whatsoever?
3: Yeah, I think that kind of goes into having those expectations. You'd rather have expectations and want to win and kind of be fighting for it every night instead of looking to the next couple of years. I think that's where the focus has shifted for our group is this year and kind of taking the steps necessary to make the playoffs and have that experience.
7: Yesterday you guys had your media day, so just off the ice, how are you feeling about the group's chemistry so far?
3: It's great. I think a lot of us have been here for the last couple of weeks, kind of get to know each other and get familiar with each other, which is great. And it's still been just a short period of time, so there's a lot of time to get more comfortable with each other.
6: How do you improve as a player, and where do you want to improve coming off of last season?
3: Yeah, I'm not really going to get into the details, but I think one of the main factors is turnovers. I turned the puck over a lot last year, and some of that goes into decision-making and kind of being smart with the puck and not making those high-risk plays all the time. Sometimes it's necessary, but I think just finding a little bit more of a balance, and that goes into playing the right way to win.
5: In 2025 offseason, a lot of the headlines where you went to go train with whoever this summer was everybody went to go train with you. What does it mean to see that kind of headline come in where guys appreciate the way you train and want to do what you do as off-season training?
3: Mm-hmm. Yeah, I honestly didn't really think about it like that. I have a few good buddies that wanted to come in and skate with our group, and unfortunately this summer it was very public, our skates and the videos that came out, which was different, but it was cool. It was cool that guys were able to come out and kind of get together.
5: How did you get away from those cameras? I know you've talked a lot about, we've asked you how you're handling things like that, but how did you in your own time get a chance to kind of step away from the game and reset a little bit?
3: Did you reset? I took a little break, but whenever you're at the rink, it's kind of hard to hide from them.
6: Is that a weird feeling to have so many eyes on you, if not the hockey world's eyes on you? Is that at all a weird feeling, or what kind of feeling is that now to work with that?
3: I don't think it really changes anything I do or what I do, so I don't know if it affects me too much.
7: This summer you were also able not only to train but to spend time with some actors. What's it like to see that perspective of being famous and a celebrity and just talking to Belmont and mm-hmm. What he does?
3: That interview was awesome. Yeah. Just getting to talk to him, kind of figure out what goes into his life and every day of being an actor and going to set, and that was stuff I've always really been curious about, so that was a lot of fun to do that interview and learn that stuff.
7: Have you been friends with any actors before, or is this your first one?
3: I don't think I've, no.
8: How do you feel in hair and makeup? Is that a comfortable space for you when you're having...
3: Yeah, that's happened a couple times now. It's a little weird.
4: At 7-1, what's it like seeing Alexander on the ice?
3: Oh, it's pretty cool. I think it just, yeah, he's just so much bigger than everyone else. So that's probably what you'd expect.
9: Because you mentioned the importance of getting on the same page. How much more challenging is that with a shorter camp and only so many practices and a couple of preseason games, I guess?
3: Mm-hmm. No, it's definitely a challenge, which is why we kind of got here early to try to get everyone together. But, I mean, with the new guys and guys that are coming in, I think it's still going to take some time to develop and develop that chemistry and kind of get together. But, I mean, we got a week and a half here to do it, and then throughout the season, just kind of building through it.
9: What do you want to set? Will Smith's going to have a lot of attention on him, too, as this year. How do you see his game growing in year three here?
3: Yeah, I mean, I guess we'll see, but he's, he came out and skated with the group in Vancouver, and then we skated out in Boston for a little bit, and I think everyone sees the kind of work he puts in, and I think a lot of guys were pretty happy with how he came into camp.
9: You talked about how the need to cut down the goals against this year for this team. How can the forwards and the D-men just better help support your goalies, I guess, this year?
3: Mm-hmm. Yeah, I think it's just that responsibility with the puck, understanding situations and timings in the game. I think that's we still have a really young group, and I mean that's what our coaches have kind of tried to preach on us is understanding the time and place for some of those plays, and I think that's where some of the new guys that we brought in will help us a lot with their leadership and the experiences that they have had with other teams going to playoff runs. I think just talking through it, I mean, we still have guys on our team that from last year that have gone through it, but I think just more voices preaching the same message will be
9: Mike Greer maybe talked to you guys last night. Was there kind of a team meeting there? And if he did, like, what was his message to you guys?
3: It was same as probably every team, just introductory videos, getting to know everyone, introductions of staff and all that stuff for the whole camp, and just a couple messages that he had for our group and the coaching staff had.
10: Jumping off of Curtis's question about the guys that you've added, I mean, it probably started with even Kiefer during the season last year. To see Mike bring in the types of players that he brought in, what kind of impression did that leave with you? In terms of those, the kind of guys and the experience that he brought in.
3: Yeah, I think. I mean, like I said, those guys will help us a lot. Just, Darnell, Trouba, Marchman, all those guys have been on winning teams and kind of have that experience. Been around a lot of teams that have won and or gone to the Cup final and been to those rounds of playoffs. So. I think just that experience and having them kind of preach the same message as a whole will just help us kind of get through those tough times.
2: And for yourself in self-assessment of your season last year, and you brought it up a couple of times, obviously a great season for you, but kind of the primary thing maybe that you want to change or improve in your game is kind of the turnovers and the timing of it, right? Like know when to go, know when to not go. Is that kind of for mm-hmm. yourself the
3: yeah.
2: number one thing?
3: Yeah, for sure.
2: And also I wanted to ask just on the fun side, just how's living with Will Smith so far?
3: It's awesome. It's me, him, and Ethan Cardwell right now, and every night we're figuring out what to do for dinner and keeping the house clean, so... it's been a lot of fun.
2: Is Ethan like renting out a room from you?
3: Yeah, he's just staying with us for now.
2: Oh, okay.
5: A lot of golf talk in that trio?
3: Lots of golf talk. I mean, Ethan's a +3, so he's he has a lot to teach us.
5: I wanted to ask you, I just watched the guest the NHLer video. That looked like that was a lot of fun, especially to do it with Jumbo. Take me through a little bit what that's going on. Are you trying to, like, what are you looking for? Are you looking for how somebody skates? Like, it just, the way you view guys, I remember you mentioned gear. How do you go through that process, and how much fun was that?
3: That was a lot of fun. It was tough, though, because they could lie. They could lie about, and, like, they could just change their story midway through. So it was, like, there was really no way to figure out who was actually the player. But, I mean, I knew my brother in there, but I can't believe I didn't recognize Toph.
5: Especially when you said Vegas and
3: Ottawa, yeah,
5: right?
3: Yeah.
11: Macklin, I'm sorry if you've already addressed this, but how does getting the extension done and knowing that you're going to be here long-term affect your mindset?
3: Mm-hmm. I think it's a good feeling just knowing that I'm going to be here, getting it done before the season. I didn't really want it to be hanging over my head throughout the season, so just have that locked in and know that I'm going to be here for the next 6 years. It's a good feeling going forward.
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1: In the spotlight today, goaltender Josh Ravensbergen, the Sharks' 30th overall selection in the 2025 National Hockey League entry draft. Josh, welcome.
2: Yeah, thanks for having me.
1: So, we'd like to let everybody know each individual story that comes to the San Jose Sharks, and you have a pretty unique one when it comes to goaltending. I understand that you just started to fall in love with the position, but how did that happen?
2: From what I remember, like, I started my first year when I was 9, and I started as a forward. And, you know, in minor hockey, you'd rotate when you're really little, and I tried it a couple times, and I just remember I liked it a lot more. I think a big reason why I didn't have to wait in lines in practice, like, I wouldn't play it as a player, and I just wanted to be in the action all the time. And that's what I got from goalie, and that's kind of how I fell in love with it.
1: But also, you started in street hockey or roller hockey, did you not?
2: Yeah, that's kind of how I got into hockey. That's why I wanted to start to play, because when I was really little, my cousins, they had a road hockey set. So we kind of played around out there and had a lot of fun with that. And that's kind of, you know, what made me want to try hockey.
1: Well, that's one of the most unique parts of your story. And by the way, you're not the first person to go through this, but I understand that the goalie set that you had when you played road hockey was a right-handed catching glove. But then you went to play ice hockey a couple of years later, and the only thing that they had was a left-handed catching glove. Is that true, and how did that all occur?
2: Yeah, that's exactly what happened. Like, I don't know how my cousins, they got a hold of a right-handed hockey set, because it's hard to find, especially as a road hockey set, but they had one, so it just felt way more natural. And then when I started out, like, all they had was left-handed one, so I tried it, but it just felt really weird, because I was used to the right-handed one, so eventually, I was able to find some right-handed catches and they were switch.
1: How old were you at that point when this was all going on?
2: I was Adam, so I think that's U11 now.
1: Yeah, all the names have changed over the last couple of years.
2: Yeah.
1: So you were under 11 years of age and having to make that adjustment. But what's the difference for you? What makes you so comfortable catching with your right hand and handling the puck that way?
2: I don't really know. Like, I shot right too when I was younger, and it just felt way more comfortable when I was starting. So it's what I wanted to use, and I just got on with it.
1: Well, that's what's funny, because when you catch with your right hand, you technically are shooting left.
2: Yeah, exactly.
1: What kind of a puck handler are you as a goaltender, and how much do you work on that in your game?
2: I do need to work on it a little bit, because I never really worked on playing the puck at all. Like, up till I got into the WHL, so it was something that I needed to work on, because it wasn't really in my game at all. But I feel like it has improved a lot. I just need to, you know, keep it going, keep on working on things, because it's not the greatest right. I'm still kind of new to it at all, which is kind of weird to say, but at the same time, it's coming along.
1: Well, one of the people that really influenced you a lot were the people at the Proformance Goalie School in the Lower Mainland. You're from the Vancouver area. So tell me a little bit about going to that school, starting to learn and believing in yourself as a goaltender to get to the higher levels of play.
2: Yeah. My old goalie coach, Sean Murray, he did a lot for me. Like, I remember in Pee Wee, he'd come out to our skates like once every couple weeks, and he was kind of the first person to put that belief in me. And I remember him coming up to me and asking me, like, is this what you really enjoy? Because I think you have a chance of playing in the dub if you really want it. And that's kind of first sparked it. And, you know, he helped me get the PG as well. So, yeah, he did a lot for me.
1: Well, what's funny is that you were never drafted in the Bantam draft in the Western Hockey League. But you and that goalie coach, Sean Murray, who now is no longer with us, a great influence on your life, kind of really stood up for you with the Prince George Cougars. And what was that experience like, to have somebody that stood up for you so much and so fervently?
2: Yeah, it was amazing that he stood up for me and really believed in me. I was able to kind of put that belief in myself as well, and he did a lot for me and was able to get me an opportunity with PG, which I'll forever be thankful for.
1: Well, you got a chance to go there, and Prince George is not exactly Vancouver, is it? It's a ways away.
2: Yeah, it's a little bit of ways.
1: How far is it a drive from Vancouver, from where you grew up in North Van?
2: I think it's 9.5, around 9.
1: When you go to a town like that and you play for a team that is in the Western Hockey League, obviously a great development league for teenage guys, that you get real attention for the first time from people in your town. How did that suit you?
2: Yeah, like, I was super happy to be there. Like, I wanted to be in the dub for a while, and I remember going to Vancouver Giants games when I was a little kid, and so I really wanted to play, and I got an opportunity. I was able to kind of make the most of it, and so when I first got there, it was really cool, and just seeing all the fan support and just being with the guys up in PG is different experience for sure. I mean, living up in Prince George, but it was great and kind of everything I wanted when I was younger.
1: But in many respects, though, it's almost like being in goalie school. You can make mistakes there, maybe not get noticed for those mistakes, and really learn your craft. Who are the goalie coaches at Prince George that helped you out?
2: Taylor Dacres has been there both years. I've been up there. He's been good, too, because he played pretty high level. Like, I think he was actually with the Sharks, too.
1: Yeah, I remember Taylor Dacres. He was a Sharks draft pick, and so he was with the organization. Tell us about his influence on you.
2: Yeah, he's been really good. Just talking to somebody, you know, who's played and who's been through it, I guess the biggest thing with him. And he just gives a lot of advice and, you know, what he's gone through and similarities to what I'm going through. And I feel like that really has helped me out.
1: So you weren't the number one goaltender when you first started. Tell us about how that renaissance happened for you and when you got the opportunity to start playing more regularly.
2: Yeah, I feel like, you know, I've always been good. I've worked really hard to get to the job, get to this point, and obviously this is just the start. But I had a really great team in front of me, so lots of help from them too. But we were able to kind of go on a run when I first got up to PG, which was kind of unbelievable in the moment, and it was really, really cool way to enter the league.
1: Well, you have a head coach there, Mark Lamb, who we know very well. Lammer's been around a long time, and he's somebody that has seen it all when it comes to preparing kids. Tell us about how he coaches the team and what it was like to play for him.
2: It's been really good to play for him as a goalie. Like, it's basically exactly what you want of your head coach from a goalie. Like, you know, he's there if you want to talk to him, but at the same time, mostly leaves the goalies alone, which I really like, and leaves it to Dakes to talk to us and kind of work with us, which, you know, I really appreciate, and I find it helps a lot.
1: Was college hockey ever a possibility for you, or was it always all dub all the way and just thinking about pro hockey?
2: Yeah, like growing up, as I said before, I always watched the Giants games, so I wanted to be in the dub really bad, and when I got that opportunity, like, I took it.
1: What is it about the area around North Vancouver that has produced so many great hockey players? I know Macklin Celebrini, you know, you got Gavin McKenna, you've got Connor Bedard, all these guys that have come out of that program. Why is it so special?
2: I think it's just a great hockey community around here. Like, the Winter Club's so close to all of us, and there's lots of open ice available kind of anytime you want it for all the guys. And I think, you know, everybody kind of growing up together, and like, the older guys probably help push each other, and just how much ice is available here in the summer and the winter. I think that's why I've seen so much talent come out of North Van and Vancouver in general.
1: Also, have you been able to train with some of those guys in the summer?
2: Yeah. I would skate with Mac a little bit, and then Ken Johnson, Bedard, they're around too. So it's always cool going on the ice with those guys.
1: So what's it like being on the ice with Macklin Celebrini? Are you looking forward to a lot more of that in the future?
2: Yeah, he's definitely a hard worker. He loves to be out there, has an unreal shot, and yeah, he's just a super hard worker, great hands, and yeah, so it's always a privilege when you're able to go out with those guys.
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1: We're visiting with Josh Ravensbergen, Sharks' 30th overall draft pick from 2025, and a unique kind of a goaltender in that he has caught both right-handed and left-handed in his life, although when we see him as a pro, he's going to be a right-handed catching goaltender, just like Yaroslav Askarov, the Sharks' other top-rated young goaltender. Isn't that interesting that both of you are right-handed catching goalies?
2: Yeah, it is funny. I guess they like the right-handed catchers.
1: You've had some interesting things happen to you. You had an experience out at Grouse Mountain that everybody has been talking about, a viral moment when you actually helped save somebody. Why don't you tell us about that?
2: Yeah, I was probably 12, I'd want to say. And me and my buddies, we went up Grouse to go snowboard and skiing. And I remember we were coming down and we looked to our right and there is a kid kind of dangling off the chairlift. So one of my buddies had a good idea to go grab protected netting from the side of the run. Some netting off the pole, and he got us and some people around to help grab the netting, and we were able to catch him. And I guess the internet loved it because we were just young kids at the time and they saw us take initiative, so it blew up a little bit, but it was cool to be a part of that.
1: Well, not only that, you got a chance to visit with the Governor General, and you had a couple of other opportunities, too. What did it mean to get that type of attention? Because I think there were a couple of million views of that video.
2: Yeah, it was really cool, especially at a young age. Like, CSAB and the Governor General came down, and she gave us all like these gold medals in the district, North Vancouver. We got like a certificate of appreciation or something from it, too. And I still have the gold medal in my room. It's pretty cool. So, yeah, it was cool, especially at that young of an age, to kind of do something sort of meaningful and help your community out, which is, yeah, a cool thing for my friends and I to be a part of.
1: Well, by the end of the 23-24 season, you had kind of solidified yourself as the number one goaltender, and Lammer put you in for all 12 games in the playoffs that particular year. Tell us about that experience, being under pressure, dealing with top players at the most intense time of the year in your league.
2: Yeah, I remember it was a lot of fun. Like when I remember when he told me I started in the first game, it was a little hard to believe, but at the same time, I was super excited for the opportunity, and I were able to go out and we had a great team in front of me, so that definitely helps. But went on a good run in the playoffs. Obviously, didn't go as far as you want to go, but I still remember it was probably the most fun I've had playing hockey, just in front of sold out crowds pretty much every night, and the atmosphere is just unbelievable too. So it was a lot of fun.
1: What does it mean to the people up in Prince George to just have this team and have this opportunity to show civic pride?
2: Yeah, I think it's been really good. Like, our attendance the last couple of years has been a lot higher. So it's good for the team and good for the city. I think they really enjoyed that we've been better team the last couple of years, and hopefully we'll just keep building on that.
1: We're visiting with Josh Ravensbergen, Sharks goaltending selection from 2025. You know, you're the first goaltender that the Sharks have ever selected in the first round. Were you aware of that?
2: No, I wasn't.
1: Now, Yaroslav Askarov is a first round pick too, but he was selected by Nashville. So what does it mean to you to get that much attention after only a couple of years in the dub and really not playing goalie for all that long?
2: Yeah, it's really cool. It's an honor just getting drafted, and getting drafted high, it's something that I've worked towards, but I know it's just a start. It doesn't really matter where you go or what I've done up to this point. Like, I want to play in the league for as long as possible, and it's still a little bit down the road, so I still have a lot of work to do in front of me, but I'm just looking forward and super grateful to be part of the Sharks.
1: Well, you're 6'5" already at the age of 18, and right now you're about 190, so you're pretty thin, but obviously you got some growth to go, because I understand you have a lot of height in your family.
2: Yeah, my dad's tall. I have an uncle who's like 6'8", too. He's massive. So yeah, just tall family all around.
1: Did he play hockey, too?
2: No, the basketball. That's how the family's all basketball.
1: Are you the first person, really, to pick up a hockey and play at a high level in your family?
2: Yeah, because my dad wanted to play hockey when he was younger, but he never really got the chance. It was too expensive, and he played floor hockey at school instead. So I guess, yeah, other than that, I'm kind of the first person.
1: So how tall is your dad?
2: He's 6'4".
1: So he's 6'4", you're 6'5". That means you're improving the next generation. But I understand your mom is tall, too.
2: Yeah, I think she's 5'9", 5'10". So.
1: Wow. Is she athletic as well?
2: She never really played any sports growing up either. Like, my dad played some, and she didn't really play any.
1: What other sports did you play?
2: I played baseball for a while growing up, and that was a lot of fun. I played soccer for a little bit, and then growing up on the North Shore, there's so much biking and snowboarding, so I did that a lot with my friends.
1: When you did biking, was it all on the road, or did you do any track cycling?
2: No, like up mountain biking, like North Shore. North Shore is a pretty famous biking spot, and Squamish is so close too, and that's pretty well known, and Whistler's like an hour and a half drive away, which some people consider it one of the best biker resorts in the world. So
1: Whistler's a pretty darn good skiing spot too. Is that one of your favorite places?
2: Yeah, like whenever I go up there to snowboard too with my buddies, it's always so much fun.
1: All right, so we've got an idea of where you come from and what your hockey career has been like. But when you were growing up, you mentioned that you like going to Vancouver Giants games. But who were your favorite goaltenders? And I suppose you were probably a Vancouver Canucks fan, but maybe you can fill us in.
2: No, I was a Bruins fan growing up.
1: Really?
2: I don't know how it happened, but yeah. I remember I loved Tuukka Rask. He was my favorite goalie growing up. I just thought his mask was so cool, and I loved watching him.
1: What do you think about the art of the goaltending mask, the fact that everybody in that position can really be creative, maybe even more so than the average skater?
2: Yeah, I think it's awesome. You can add your own spark, like something from your personality that kind of resembles you on your mask. And you know, everybody's a little different. And yeah, it's just always, it's always exciting when you have a new helmet come in.
1: What does your mask look like?
2: Right now, I got Hamburglar on the side because my nickname's Burger. So that's a funny little detail. I got some mountains because I grew up in the mountains of the North Shore, and a couple cougars on the side. Then I got some laces and like a brick wall on the bottom, and then crosses on the back. So I was pretty happy with the design.
1: That's really awesome. Sounds like it's pretty creative. And obviously, when you turn pro, whenever that happens, you're going to get an opportunity to express your creativity again. Do you have any favorite NHL goalie masks that you remember?
2: Other than Tuukka's, not really, honestly. I just loved watching him. Andres is pretty cool, too. He's got a little otter on it, and I like that one as well.
1: I think that really is neat, too. What is it about Tuukka Rask that you like as a goaltender?
2: I think his helmet when I was younger. I didn't really know much about goaltending. I just thought his helmet was so cool. The jaws, that's what he had on it, and I loved it. And I love the Bruins as well, and yeah, he's my favorite.
1: Well, since that time, and since you were rooting for Tuukka Rask and the Bruins, you've obviously become an excellent student of the game. You're an excellent athlete. We already know that. But you also have to know a lot about the position of goaltender. And I'm told that positioning is one of your greatest strengths, that you utilize your size well, that you have good athletic ability, but that you seem to be in the right place at the right time all the time when you're in the net. How did you develop that?
2: I feel like for me, getting to this point, a lot of it's just being on the ice a lot. You know, reading and watching the same things happen over and over again, and then you kind of pick up shooters' tendencies and kind of understand better where they're on the ice and who's a dangerous position and you know who's not and who you can be a little more conservative on. And yeah, I think it just comes from being on the ice a lot when I was younger, and in the summer I spent a lot of time skating and you know doing breakaways, doing like 2-on-0s, 2-on-1s. It's just lots of the high danger stuff, and then you kind of read and pick up tendencies of shooters.
1: Back in the old days, if you weren't the best skater on the team and you were in youth hockey, they often put you in the net. But it's often not discussed, but yet being a great skater is important for goaltending. How do you see that?
2: Yeah, I think it's really important. I think the two most important things as being a goalie is being able to skate well and then being good positionally so you can skate and get to your spots and be big. Because if you're there, like, chances are you're going to make the save if you're in the right position. So I think it's really important.
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1: We're having a great spotlight visit with Josh Ravensbergen, San Jose Sharks organizational first-round pick from 2025, 30th overall. Very exciting to see him join the organization. Tell us about the experience of development camp.
2: Yeah, development camp was great. It was a lot of fun. On Santana Row, I think it's where hotel is. So it was a nice spot and getting to meet all the other guys and the other goalies. And you know, all the goalies spent a couple extra days working with the coaches down there. So that was a really good experience. And you know, just meeting everybody and seeing what it's like down there with like the AHL staff, some of the NHL staff. And yeah, it was a really cool experience.
1: The Sharks have really a lot of support for the goaltenders. Yevgeny Nabokov's the director of goaltending. Thomas Spear is the Sharks goalie coach. And Nabby spends a lot of time with the San Jose Barracuda and Wichita Thunder players. And also, Ryan Miller does a lot of scouting. Did you have much contact with them during camp and during your time with PG?
2: Yeah, they're out there a lot at camp, like Nabby and Miller. So it was really cool working with them. They're both amazing goaltenders when they played, had great careers. So it was really cool to be out there and trying to learn some things and you know, see what they see in my game and where it has to improve. And yeah, it was just super cool being on the ice with them.
1: Goaltending has really changed a lot in the last 20, 25 years. I know Patrick Waugh was a big innovator and Martin Brodeur and several others. To me, the best thing to do is something that you talked about, is to be big. But also, what about your stick positioning on the ice? There's been a lot of changes in the philosophy of that and the ability to kind of drop down to cover the lowest parts of the net. Now, how do you see that?
2: I think it kind of changes on what type of goalie you are, like, and where the puck is on the ice, obviously. Like if it's higher up in the blue line and low danger scoring chances, like I tend to not have my stick of the ice, be more relaxed and kind of observe the play and see what's going to happen. And then, you know, if it comes to danger, like in the slot, then more dangerous chance. Then you have to be more set and be in a more ready position. And more often than not, your stick is on the ice.
1: What do you think is the most?
2: Be more set and be in a more ready position. And more often than not, your stick is on the ice.

0: do with their bodies. Have you experienced some of that too?
1: Yeah. My hip was pretty bad last summer, but then I spent basically all summer working on it. I guess just I wasn't strong enough, and I played a lot of games for a rookie year. But last year, it's great. I didn't really have any problems. My physio and I spent a lot of work, and he did a good job and got me feeling pretty good and still feels great. So thankful for that.
0: What's the hardest part about playing almost every game or a majority of the games for a goaltender? I suppose it's different for you guys because mentally you have to deal with those challenges as well.
1: Yeah, I think it's just getting your body and mentally recovering from each game, especially if you're playing back-to-backs, like finding a way to cool down, finding a way to get to sleep even when you're so hyped up and all the adrenaline from the game still kicking in. So just finding a way to kind of cool down, relax, and get a good sleep in. I think that's probably the most important thing.
0: Every goaltender wants to play every game without giving up any goal. What does it feel like to record a shutout?
1: It feels great. Like pretty much as close as perfect as you can get. Like helps with the guys when they do a good job in front of you, makes it easier. But yeah, it's a great feeling. After you win a big game in the locker room with the guys, it's not really a better feeling in the world. So it's great.
0: How much does video play into your preparation for teams and for the way that you're looking in the net?
1: I like watching video myself, like from goalie practices. I think that's something I pay attention to, just how I look compared to watching. Like I'll watch close NHL guys and kind of see how I compare and see what's the little things that are different. And everybody has their own style, but game-wise, that's something I'm not really doing right now, like watching videos of other teams, and that's something maybe I will have to incorporate like into my preparation, you know, as I go on and as I hopefully get to pro, because I can't help. Like, I was getting to this point, I just want to be in the moment. I don't really want to be thinking about anything else, so I never really watched video of other team before games.
0: Tell us about your billet family. I know that those are very important people for guys that play, especially in the Western Hockey League, where you're driving 9 hours to go from home to where you're playing.
1: Yeah, they're great up there. They took me in, and I had a billet brother too, who's great and made me feel at home. And it was just good, really good experience and great food and people just, you know, taking care of you, because it'd be really hard to do that on yourself at such a young age. So I think it's really important that there are people who step up and offer you billets for all these junior teams.
0: Well, the next step for that, obviously, is when you turn pro, you're going to have to be living on your own. I know Macklin Celebrini at age 18 lived with Joe Thornton's family, and Will Smith lived with Patrick Marleau's family, but those opportunities don't always happen. But once you get here and you're in your 20s, you have to also make sure you're getting a good night's sleep, making sure that you know how to cook your own meals, and making sure that you're doing something with nutritional value. Have you given much thought to that?
1: Not really right now, but yeah, it's something they'll be coming down the road, so I don't think it'll be too hard. It's just an extra thing you got to deal about, or like add to your schedule and make time for. So this next step and just becoming an adult and, you know, living real life. But yeah, it'll come eventually.
0: Well, I know that with the Sharks, Tyler Toffoli is an expert at that, and with the San Jose Barracuda this past year, their top scorer, Andrew Podorolski, often had barbecues at his house where he cooked for the team and so forth. So obviously you're going to get a chance to learn a lot of that on your own. But what's the next step for you, in your opinion? At age 18, it's obvious you have a lot of junior eligibility still left, and you have a Memorial Cup maybe to win if that's in your future. How do you see this next 18 months or so?
1: Yeah, I go back to where I'm playing and really try to improve and focus on things that'll help me in the pro game, because it is different than the junior game, and just finding ways to adapt and, you know, get as ready as possible as I can to hopefully make that jump to pro, like, as soon as possible, and be able to play and, you know, really learn to take care of my body even better, and just have all the little things you have to do to make it a pro.
0: Sean Murray passed away a couple of years ago, and I know that you were talking about this earlier, the influence that he had on your life and on your profession. When you're in the net, when you're having success, how often do you think of him?
1: Yeah, like after getting drafted and so what I've been doing well, like a lot of it is thanks to him, like since a young age. So, you know, it is sad that he's not here with us anymore, but he was a great person and did a lot of things for the goalie community down in North Vancouver. So, you know, he's definitely thought of a lot and not forgotten, but definitely missed.
0: One of the things that that he prepared you for, obviously, were some of the big games that you've been playing in. And one opportunity before you got drafted was playing in that Prospects

0: Challenge this past November, and you had a really, really good time there. That's when you're playing with the best people at your age. What was that like?
1: Yeah, it was really cool. Just meeting everybody from across the CHL, because I'd never really been in an event like that before. It was my first time, and be able to go out there and meet new people and play under a bigger spotlight for the first time was something that was really cool. And be able to perform under that as well is something, you know, looking back, is a lot of fun. And yeah, I was just super happy I could have that experience.
0: Well, Josh, I think we're really excited that you're the first ever San Jose Sharks goaltender drafted in the first round. We know that there's a lot of responsibility for that, but we also think that there's a lot of excitement, and we can't wait to see you develop in your career for the rest of the time that you're in the Western Hockey League and as you move on to get closer to the NHL. Really appreciate the time that you spent with us today and getting to know you a little bit. I want to wish you the very best of luck, and we look forward to seeing a lot of you.
1: Yeah, no problem. Thanks for having me.
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0: The Sharks Audio Network is proud to present Quentin Musty to its audience. Quentin, you've been through quite a bit already as a professional, first starting in Sudbury with your first round draft selection by the Sharks, and then moving on to your first full season in the American Hockey League with the San Jose Barracuda. And now you're on to another part of your NHL career, taking part in the NHLPA's Rookie Showcase program in Chicago. What was that program like for you?
6: Yeah, it was a great program. I mean, it was more fun than anything. Obviously, educational too. But I think just being there with, you know, I knew a lot of guys there and meeting new guys there and other young guys and that are coming into the league. It was a good program. It was a lot of fun.
0: All in all, your relationship to the game changes a little bit when you become a professional, and I suppose that's part of what the goal of that program is, to make you realize that there are other business opportunities, other ways to promote your own personal brand. Did you get a sense of that during the program?
6: Yeah, for sure. I mean, it's definitely a program where, you know, you got to make it first, and then there's just, you know, so many options that they, you know, show to you, and it's just... You know, obviously, I don't think they even go over half the stuff they can do for you there in that short amount of time. But, yeah, it's very interesting and very, you know, helpful that there's so many, you know, things that they can do for you. And, it was really cool to learn about that.
0: One of the interesting things is you get a little bit of swag to take home. Those varsity jackets look pretty cool. What did it look like on you?
6: Yeah, it's pretty cool. I mean, I've never had one of those or seen one of those, so it's cool to see that and you know, put that on. It's pretty cool, fully custom and stuff. So yeah, it's nice, something I'll probably look back on and remember.
0: So tell us a little bit about your first full professional season in the American Hockey League. You had a very good year, over the 20-goal mark, one of the key players on John McCarthy's Barracuda team. How much did you learn about yourself and about what you need to do to get to the National Hockey League?
6: Yeah, I think it just, you know, took some time to, you know, get used to the AHL. Obviously, it's a tough league to play in and, you know, succeed in. It's just, you know, everyone wants to make the NHL in that league. And, you know, everyone's playing their hardest every night. So it was, it took me, you know, a couple months to get used to. And then I think, you know, I figured it out and I liked my game for the last half of the year. And yeah, it was a lot of fun. We had a good group and obviously a lot of injuries kind of, you know, sidelined our season a little bit. But, yeah, it was a ton of fun, and it was a great learning curve for me to, you know, get used to this type of hockey and, you know, do what it takes to make the NHL. So, yeah, it was a lot of fun.
0: But that's part of it too, right? You have to understand how to deal with injuries over the course of what's going to be now in the NHL, an 84-game schedule, and you have to find a way to pull yourselves together and to try to make do with what you have. How much of that makes you a better pro?
6: Yeah, I mean, obviously, you want to be on the ice as much as you can, and you know, you want to stay, you know, not injured as much as you can. Obviously, that's probably the worst part about the game. And, you know, just trying to do everything, you know, right to prevent those injuries and prevent missing any games for whatever reason. So, you know, you want to take care of your body and, you know, eat the right way, train the right way, stretch the right way. And, yeah, that was a big important part for me this year, just, you know, learning how serious everyone, you know, takes it and, you know, how dialed in everyone is. And it's, I had a lot of good teammates, older teammates this year that were good and showing me the way kind of. So I'm excited to get back and, you know, get to camp and show that. So
0: one of the people that was one of your great teammates was Philip Biestead, and he was part of the NHLPA Upper Deck Rookie Showcase program with you in Chicago. Tell us about what it was like playing with him and getting to know him.
6: Yeah. I mean, we're pretty close, as teammates, off the ice, and yeah, he's a great guy to be around, and you know, obviously I love playing with him as well. He's just such a smart player, and you know, whenever we got the chance to play together, I think we took advantage of it this year. And yeah, I love playing with him, and he's a lot of people are going to see he's a pretty special player, and you know, hopefully, you know, we get to play together a little bit more this year, so it'll be fun.
0: When you were growing up in the Buffalo area, did you collect hockey cards, and did you get a sense of just memories of that when you went to the Upper Deck event?
6: Yeah, I didn't personally collect a lot of cards, but my dad actually collected a ton of them, and he's got a big stash back home, so definitely got to go to that. There's a big convention for trading cards, and you know, you guys have opened a bunch of packs and stuff, so I brought them back a couple, and he was pretty happy with that, so...
0: Well, that sounds great. The other part, too, is because you were at that convention, you got a chance to meet the people, so to speak, not only collectors, but people that are hockey fans. Has that been a benefit to you to learn the responsibility of presenting yourself to the public and learning how to do that very well?
6: Yeah, I mean, that that convention thing was pretty crazy to me. I didn't know how, you know, insane opening cards is and, you know, trading cards and stuff. And yeah, it was pretty cool. You get to, you know, sit and open cards with some people, some fans, and it was cool just seeing them pull the cards and, you know, being so excited about a card. And yeah, some people were pulling, you know, $1,000 cards, and it was just crazy to see how the business of trading cards is. And yeah, it was really cool to see, and a lot of fun to, you know, open those packs and stuff. So
0: a lot of people are talking about the value of these cards in the future. Macklin Celebrini's card certainly getting a lot of attention. What's it like, by the way, to go through a trading camp with a player like that?
6: Yeah, I mean, it's cool. He's obviously, you know, such a leader already. You know, we get to the last three training camps I've been to with him, you know, he's kind of setting the bar. So, you know, obviously if you want to play, you know, with him, obviously is a dream on the Sharks. You know, yeah, you have to be able to keep up, and, you know, he really kind of sets the tone every training camp, you know, even though he's 20 years old. So it's cool to be out there with him. And obviously, he's just a generational player, so it's honestly more fun to watch, and, you know, it's tough to keep up sometimes, but it's fun. He sets the tone well. So.
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0: We're visiting with Quentin Mustie. He was selected in the first round of the San Jose Sharks draft a couple of years ago, and now he is an up-and-coming player in the Sharks organization. Quentin, what's the biggest difference between the OHL and your experience and the American Hockey League?
6: Yeah, I think obviously, you know, the compete is there every night, and you know, you got to work every single game in that league. You know, some games in the OHL, you know, there's kids that, you know, are not playing hockey next year, or, you know, they're going to play elsewhere. And, you know, but in the American League, you can't take a night off. You know, everyone's a great player. Obviously they're playing pro, and they want to make the NHL, and they're one step away from it. So yeah, I think that was the biggest thing, just, you know, competing as hard as you can every single night, every time you get on the ice in that league. And yeah, it was good to learn that this year and, you know, apply that to my game.
0: Also, what about the ramp up when you get to the Calder Cup playoffs? I imagine that that's even a little bit closer to the NHL intensity, but you get a sense of what it's like in the postseason. You're going to need to know that.
6: Yeah, I mean, it was obviously it's weird with there being a best of three in the AHL. I would have hoped to get a little more experience this year, but you know, like you said, any game is in the postseason is a good game for your development, and I thought we had a pretty good postseason, honestly, and just didn't go our way, so. Yeah, it was good to get those two games in, and the ones the year prior as well, watching and stuff. So, yeah, it was good.
0: You've been mentioning that you're pretty close with Michael Kesselring, the newest acquisition for the Sharks on defense. What's it like having a friend that you've lived with to actually join the organization, and what's he going to bring to the team?
6: Yeah, no, it was cool. I mean, they called right when he was traded. He kind of told me, and I've been up here for a little bit now, and yeah, he's obviously a pretty big guy, and, you know, he's a good, solid defenseman. You know, he's a huge body, and he can shoot a puck, and he can defend well. So yeah, he's a good player, and, you know, I'm happy to be obviously here training with him every day, and then obviously hopefully playing together soon. So yeah, it's cool to, you know, see him play and see him train here.
0: One of the things that's interesting is that because of your association with the Players Association, you get to meet some new people. You did that at the rookie showcase, in fact, met people that you mentioned you didn't know before. But now you get to also train with some of the NHL guys in the summer. You were mentioning you train a little bit with Will Smith, several of the other guys in the Boston area. What's an average summer training experience like for you? What do you do every day?
6: I like to lift before I skate, so I like to, you know, get in the gym in the morning. And then after that, we got a bunch of different skates we can do here. There's just so many guys around this area that are high end. And that's mostly the reason I came here, is to, you know, skate with those guys and, you know, compete with those guys every day and try to get better. So yeah, usually it's, you know, work out and then skate right after, and then you're done by 12 usually, and you can have some fun. You can play some golf, you know, and do whatever you want. So yeah, it's been a fun summer so far, and excited to, you know, finish it out. We've got a hard month here. So,
0: what's in the store for you in the month that leads up to the training camp?
6: Yeah, obviously training camp's a little shorter this year, and you know there's no testing, but you know they can still tell obviously if you're in shape or not. So you know you just want to get in the best shape you possibly can. You know, put on a couple more pounds and you know come into camp ready. So this last month is obviously the most important month for everyone in hockey. So yeah, just focusing on that stuff and you know trying to come in as ready as possible.
0: That's the readiness part, but where do you feel that you need to raise the level of play in your game to get that next step notched in your career?
6: Yeah, I think just play a little meaner, honestly. I think something they want to see out of me is just, you know, finishing hits, playing a little meaner and, you know, getting in the corners and, you know, winning pucks back and stuff. So, yeah, just playing more physical and, working to protect the puck and get the puck back. I'm a bigger body, so I think just got to add those things to my game and I'll be happy with it.
0: We definitely see a growth of the sport in the United States, and you're an American native. You're from one of the traditional cities in the NHL in Buffalo. Does it ever cross your mind that you're always kind of carrying the flag for your hometown as another Buffalo native that's making his way in pro hockey? And do you have a lot of pride in that?
6: I do. Yeah. I mean, it's obviously, I feel like it would be a bigger hockey, you know, city, just kids playing and stuff growing up. It is pretty big, but as a kid, and just, you know, not a lot of kids stick with it in the area. And, you know, some kids, it's just, you know, great to be someone to look up to and in the Buffalo area. And obviously, you know, I got a lot of buddies that I grew up with that are, you know, trying to make it as well. And they are making it. And it's, you know, it's good for the city and, you know, good for the sport in Buffalo just to, you know, see that there is guys that can't make it. Obviously they had Patrick Kane there and that's about it for those guys. You know, there's a couple other ones, but yeah, it's just, you don't want to be a role model for kids. And obviously I love Buffalo. It's my home. And yeah, I love, you know, going back there and, just trying to be a role model and, you know, doing stuff like that in the community just to, you know, try to get kids into hockey. So yeah, it's important for me. And, yeah, I have a lot of pride in, you know, being from Buffalo and, you know, being obviously a pro hockey player from Buffalo is tough to do, and it's very cool.
0: Given what the winters are like in Buffalo, what's it like playing in Northern California during hockey season?
6: Yeah, it was great. Obviously, like I said, I'm a big golfer, so it was cool to be able to golf, you know, all year round this year. And yeah, I haven't had that climate. I've been playing in Sudbury before that, and it's about the opposite of that. So yeah, it was cool to have that warmth, and yeah, it was great all year. Good year.
0: Wrapping things up, as far as the NHLPA Rookie Showcase is concerned, what did you gain the most from that to make you a better professional?
6: Obviously, they're just showing you things you can do while you're professional. But I think the best advice I got is, you know, this stuff doesn't matter if you don't make it. So, you know, they were kind of telling you what all the stuff you can get and all the stuff you can explore when you become a pro, but you have to become a pro first. So they honestly said, don't even worry about any of this stuff for another 2 or 3 years to every kid. So it's just, it's a great learning like exposure to all the stuff they can do, but they're very keen on saying you got to make it first. So that's the most important part. This next month is, you know, pushing for that roster spot. You know, I've been trying the last 3 years and, you know, hopefully this one's my year, and yeah, I'm working as hard as I can, you know, to, you know, reach my dream this year. So
0: we are really excited to watch you try to reach that dream. Certainly you've made a lot of progress as a pro with the Barracuda, and Quentin, I really appreciate the time today to chat about all of that.
6: Yeah. Thanks so much, Dan. Appreciate it.
0: Quentin Musty joined us today to talk about his experiences at the NHLPA's Rookie Showcase. I'm Dan Rusinowski.
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2: 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Here's your host, Dan Rusinowski.
0: He was the 53rd mayor of Boston, the U.S. Secretary of Labor under President Biden, and now he's the Executive Director of the National Hockey League Players Association. He is a great friend of the game, Marty Walsh. Marty, it's great to speak with you. It is an exciting summer. It's an exciting opportunity for the game to grow once again. Overall, what are your thoughts about the health of the game?
7: I mean, the game's in probably one of its strongest places, if not ever. You know, we have we're coming off an incredible season, great Olympics, on the heels of Four Nations, where we started to do best on best again in the NHL and the PA, working together. You know, the talent, the young people, players that are in this league are incredible. They're coming in at a very young age, making a big impact, like Macklin, like Will Smith, and other players in San Jose and other teams around the country, or other teams around the league, have their own little stars. It's been great. It's been great to see, you know, it's great to see the attendance numbers up. It's great to see the ratings up during the Stanley Cup playoffs and the final. I mean, that's what we look at, right? You want more people watching the sport, more people following the sport, more people loving and enjoying the sport.
0: Also in the state of California, of course, with all of the excitement over the summer about the contract that Leo Carlson ended up with Anaheim, and also with Macklin Celebrini extending his agreement to 5 years, the PA has to be awfully pleased.
7: Yeah, and California's on a roll. I mean, you have great hockey going on there right now, and great players, and two teams that are on the rise, which is great to see. You know, the PA is very happy. I mean, to see these players finally starting to make some, getting their contracts. But it's a combination of a lot of things, right? It's a combination of, for many years, we had a cap that was very flat, that in the last couple of seasons has grown pretty bit significantly. Next season, it's going to grow again to, as long as everything stays on target, about $113 million. So there's money in the system. The players, for you know, many years, almost two decades, they've paid escrow, which means that the players that haven't gotten 100% of their salary, they've had to make up for the shortfall with the way the cap works. The last couple seasons, they haven't had to worry about that. So we're seeing that. You know, we have a new Canadian TV deal that kicks in this year. We have the commissioner's working on a new deal for American TV. We're having games in Europe now, where people are watching TV all over the place, watching these games. So it's great to see. I mean, the more we can globalize the sport, because it is a global sport. We have players from all over the world, particularly Eastern Europe, North America. But we want to continue to globalize the sport and have people get a chance to experience it, because it's such an amazing game.
0: Well, it is an amazing game in San Jose, and everybody is really excited about Macklin Celebrini, who was a finalist for the Ted Lindsay Award, which is an amazing thought at the young age that he is, that he was voted upon as the players, as one of the top three vote getters for that prestigious award. What does it mean for Macklin Celebrini's life, and what does the PA think about utilizing a player like this to promote the game?
7: Well, it's amazing watching Macklin play, and for a bit last year, Leo and Connor Bedard and Macklin were in the top five scoring for most of the season until you know, Connor got hurt, and then you have Matthew Schaefer, who's an 18-year-old player in the Islanders. You know, it's just the way I said this a little second ago, but you know, the way they play on the ice, they play amazing hockey. They know the team game. They're super talented, and off the ice, they're just great ambassadors for the league. And you know, I think that's something that in the past a lot of players, you know, didn't want to talk about themselves off the ice. And I think it's important for people to get to know their heroes, if you will, off the ice. And they're doing it in a very nice way. They're not being boisterous. They're being, you know, being respectful. They're all humble, and I think having that's important. But watching Macklin play this year, and you know, be one of the finalists for Ted Lindsay, certainly is an amazing feat at such a young age. And you know, I think that the thing that's important, we have to remember, these are all young guys, and you know, not every year they're going to have a Ted Lindsay type year or a hot trophy type year, but they're still incredible talent. They're going to add so much to their teams. And when you think about hockey, when I think about hockey now, you know, you think about what's happening in San Jose. It's important for the entire league to get opportunities and every team to get opportunities, because you need that. You need that to keep a great competitive season, competitive league. And, you know, most of the teams, there's a few teams that's still struggling right now that will have to figure things out as they move forward here. But it really is great to see.
0: With that great attention comes great responsibility, obviously, and your relationship when you become a professional hockey player changes with the game, in part because of many things that happen off the ice. And in part of that, the NHLPA, in cooperation with Upper Deck, has started the Rookie Showcase. They've done this for 16 years in a row, and this season it was in Chicago, a chance to be part of the National Collectibles event, too, over at Rosemont. So it gave a chance for players to interact with the public, but also to start to understand the business aspect of hockey. You know, Marty, it's said that that the very most basic form of property is money. Well, the most basic form of publicity is your own image and likeness. So why don't you tell us about that event that you've partnered with Upper Deck with and how it went this year?
7: Yeah, we did something different this year. Every year we do some type of rookie showcase, and it's a very scaled down version where players will come in and you know, wear their uniforms and take pictures for their rookie cards, and you know, we'll have a little bit of a breakfast with them and talk to them about different things. This particular year, we in the Players Association, we have revamped, if you will, or redesigned our business office. We call it Players Collective now, where we're working to create opportunities for our players moving forward. And Players Collective and Upper Deck partnered to create this rookie showcase. And it was really an opportunity. We still did the basics as far as taking pictures of the players and letting them for their rookie cards, things like that. But we also explained them about the business side of it. They had a chance to go to a card show and really see that the other side of it, where, you know, for years this card show is one of the biggest in the country, if not one of the biggest in the world. And we really haven't had much of a presence there. This year we had a lot of young players there. They had a chance to experience it firsthand. And I think it's important for us as we think about these players, explaining right out the gate now what the business opportunities might be for them and what the responsibilities that come along with that business is for. So I think we're working with them on that. We had a chance to kind of talk to them one-on-one. We had a dinner and, you know, a bunch of the staff from the PA was there, and we were able to sit down and explain to them about the Players Association and what we do and how we help them on the business side, but also on the life side, on the other side, if they need anything. So it's a great introduction for them into the business community. Like I said, in the past they've had it, but not quite to this magnitude. This is a whole different experience. And, you know, as I talked to the players in the last night, they all loved it. They all had a great time. You know, they were interactive with fans. They were interacting with each other. They had a chance to talk to us. They had a chance to meet businesses like CIBC and Upper Deck and Fanatics and things like that that are connected to the PA and the league and sponsors of ours. So I think it's important. It's important for the sponsors too to see who they're using in their commercials and who they're reaching out to, so they get a chance to understand the personality. So it was a win-win all around.
0: It's also an opportunity for them to see how the public interacts with all of these partners, such as Electronic Arts is another one that you guys have been involved with. CIBC, you mentioned, Fanatics, all of these different elements that help promote the player. How much does content creation these days fit into all of this?
7: It's all about content creation. I mean, people are constantly looking for new content to look at their players and the sports that they follow. And I think that, you know, when you think about hockey cards, as a kid, I grew up and I collected hockey cards. And then in the period in the late 90s to through the 2000s, you know, it was kind of, they were there, but they weren't quite as popular. And then COVID happened, and it's been an explosion of hockey interest, all cards, basically, not just hockey cards, but hockey cards primarily for me. And it's about the card, and it's about being creative, but it's also about the content and understanding behind the card. And, you know, we did a show with Upper Deck not too long ago where several players came and, you know, they opened cards and they talked about the cards they opened, and the collectors were there, and there were some fans there too. So it's really about giving access to players, to fans, and fans to players, so they get an understanding that it's not just about the ice, it's about all the other things that come along with it. It's not just about the performance on the ice, it's about all the other things around it too. And people really want to get to know who they're supporting and why they're supporting them. And when you hear those heartwarming stories of these players, you know, donating to somebody or going to a hospital or doing a golf tournament for a charity or what they're engaged in, it really makes a difference.
0: It really does. You know, the NHL has done a lot of things on this regard, too. Recently, giving the guys opportunities to understand what it's like in the broadcast world with their little training camp in New York. On the other side of things, what you're doing is you're working with some young players from the San Jose Sharks perspective at this recent showcase. Philip Bystedt and Quentin Musty, both first round picks of the Sharks, who haven't gotten to the NHL yet, or were both part of this. How important is that for you to make sure that these young guys that haven't gotten to the NHL yet, but are certainly part of what's going on in the PA, need to get attention?
7: Yeah, we want them to know. I work closely with Brian Ramsey, who's the executive director of the union that covers the AHL and ECAC. We work a lot together on stuff, and we want to make sure our players understand, you know, like when you think about hockey, people think about hockey, it's the performance on the ice. There's so much that goes on with it, the business aspect of it, the mental health aspects of it, the potential, what's going to happen after your career, what you're doing. We have a program called Unlimit. So we do a lot to support our players off the ice as well, to make sure that they have all the tools they need to be successful. Because there's a lot of pressure on these players when they get drafted to make the league, to stay on the team, to perform at the highest level. And, you know, when you think of anybody in the world that works in any particular profession, you don't always have a great day. And you know, for hockey players, this is their job. You know, it's for us, it's a sport. We watch it as entertainment and it's something that we believe in and love. But for them, it's a job. And not every day you're gonna wake up and feel at the top of your game. And we want to make sure that as a union, that we're supporting our players, not just through collective bargaining and contracts and things like that, but we want to make sure we're helping them completely as they progress through their careers as they get older. Some players will play 20 years. Some players might play two. And we want to make sure the players that play two have opportunities as well when they're done with hockey. And if whatever they're dealing with while they're in the moment is something that we want to also support them with.
0: During the course of your career, you've been president of a laborers' council union. You've also been part of the building trades council in the Boston area. You've been involved in the construction business. How is being the president or the executive director of the NHL Players Association different than those jobs?
7: It's a little different because there's a lot more emphasis on the business side of it. But when you at the bare basic of it, it's similar. You're representing people who are members of your organization, and you represent them on their work conditions. You represent them in their wages. You represent them with their health benefits and their pensions and things like that. So all those fundamental things that I did when I was the head of the building trades in Boston is the same as being the head of the Players Association, all the fundamental of a union. The difference is when you're the head of the building trades, you're not necessarily putting projects together, economic development projects together, where at the head of the Players Association, you're working with companies, you're working with sponsors, you're working with agents in some cases, and you're working with the players to create opportunities for them off the ice.
0: One thing you're also working on is giving back, and that's something that the players who are very fortunate to earn the salaries that they do earn are very involved within the NHL. Hockey Fights Cancer has been a huge partnership that the league and the PA have undergone over many years, and I know that as a cancer survivor yourself, that's a very, very important charity for you.
7: Yeah, Hockey Fights Cancer is we partnered with the V Foundation about 3.5 years ago now, ourselves and the NHL. It was an important something that Gary Bettman wanted to do. He came to me on, I'm like, I love it, let's do it. And we partnered with Hockey Fights Cancer. And you know, we do a lot of, during the Stanley Cup Finals, we present a lot of money grants jointly to do particularly around research. It was great to do that. We did in Carolina last year. We were in Boston for the Four Nations, and we did in other places. So giving money away for research is really important. A lot of our players and certainly tons of our fans have experienced cancer in their families, so we want to make sure we give back. We also have another program inside the Players Association, Goals and Dreams, that is run by Andrew Wolf, and it's a program that our players can give back to their local communities where they played hockey, and we will do equipment donations, and we'll do different types of donations as well to make sure that they want to give back always. Like where they played their youth hockey, they want to go back to that arena. They want to go back to that team. Oftentimes their coaches are there, and they want to present kids that don't have the means to buy hockey equipment, brand new hockey equipment. So we're able to do stuff like that a lot, which is something. And the league does their own philanthropic work as well. So, you know, between the league and the PA, there's a lot of philanthropic giving back, and teams do it as well. A lot of teams do it. They have their own philanthropic, where they have foundations within the team. So, you know, hockey is a sport that we all want to give back to our communities. One way or the other in different aspects. But to end where you began, Hockey Fights Cancer certainly is something that has been around for a long time. And the partnership with the V Foundation is very, very important to all of us.
0: What are some of the topics that are of importance now to the PA? Lately, they've talked about tax equalization. There are a couple of other things. What are some of the topics that are important to the PA these days?
7: I think players have different topics that they're concerned about. What I'm focused on now going into this season is the implementation of the rest of the collective bargaining agreement. We negotiated a new four-year deal that we implemented some of it early a year ago when we finalized the deal, and the rest of it's going to be implemented this year. So fans are going to see an 84-game season. This particular year, fans are going to see the return of the All-Star game. It's going to be out in Long Island. Next season, fans are going to see the World Cup of Hockey. A lot of fans asked us and talked to me about, we want the Four Nations back. I'm like, well, we're going to have the World Cup of Hockey, and they can't quite wrap their hand around it. what the Four Nations was and what the World Cup of Hockey is, it's twice as big. So you have eight teams playing. We're going to have games in Europe. We're going to have games in Canada this in 2028. So we're preparing for that as well. It's coming quick. So you know, best on best again. And then in 2030, we'll be going to France for the Olympics. So we're looking ahead forward that way. But right now, for the next couple of weeks, our goal will be we're going to have a gathering of players, young players that will be playing some of their first games in the league or might have played a few games at the end of last season. We call it the player orientation program, where we sit down and explain. About 100 players come, and there'll be four guys from the San Jose Sharks there. And, you know, we'll talk to them about what to expect when they're in the league, both on ice, off ice, and walk them through all that. And then, you know, then training camp opens up and the season starts, and it'll be exciting.
0: Well, it's going to be a really fantastic season, and I want to commend you and the PA for doing such a great job with the young players to teach them a little bit about what it means to be in the business of hockey, as well as to be prepared to play the best game in the world. Marty, I want to thank you so much for your time. We appreciate it.
7: Thank you. Good luck this season. Hopefully I'll get on again as the season's going on.
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2: 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Here's your host, Dan Rusinowski.
0: The Sharks organization has a lot of great prospects that are getting ready to play in the National Hockey League, and it won't be too long before we start to hear the name of Philip Bystedt quite a bit at the NHL level. Philip, you had a great season with the Barracuda. You doubled your point totals in the past season from 1 year to the next and had a fantastic year with 60 points. How are you a better hockey player after a couple of years in the American Hockey League?
8: Yeah, I think the development things that they have going on with the development days, and yeah, obviously a lot of games has helped in that way. And then yeah, just my second year over there playing on the smaller ice, getting more comfortable with the language around the guys, and obviously with the smaller ice as well. So I think that has helped.
0: What's the hardest part about adjusting to that ice size? For people that don't know, the European ice is wider. It's more closer to the Olympic style ice, much wider ice surface. But how does that change the way you play?
8: I think it's a little bit like timing stuff and where to be on the ice in certain situations. Obviously a little bit more rims as well to on smaller ice, so be better at that. But yeah, more just like timing and knowing a little bit where to be.
0: When you first came to North America to play, obviously you were a first-round draft pick of the team. First, we're told from the Lynch Open area to be picked in the first round by the San Jose Sharks. And you're joining an organization that's on its way up and is got an exciting group of young players in your age group. What is it like to finally get that dream realized and be drafted by an NHL team in the first round and represent your community?
8: Yeah, it's amazing to hear your name there and in the draft to be able to hug your family and friends that's close, and just a little milestone from when you started to where you're at, and couldn't be happier.
0: Before you got to California, did you have any knowledge of what it was like in this state? Had you ever been to California or the United States before you came over?
8: I had, yeah, when I was little, but I was a little too little to know exactly. I didn't remember as much, but it's kind of what you think California is when you see it on TV and hear it on the news and stuff. So it's been great.
0: But what you also have to come to realize is how much people really like hockey here. San Jose is a really supportive hockey community. Have you noticed that?
8: Yeah, I have. The people that comes to the games and even travels with us to watch away games as well. It's very fun.
0: We're talking to Philip Bystedt of the San Jose Sharks organization. He took part in a very important development project in his career with the NHLPA's Rookie Showcase program in Chicago. Tell us a little bit about what that experience was like for you.
8: Yeah, it was cool. Getting there, get to meet meet all the players, and Musty as well, teammate, haven't seen him in a while, so that was fun. And then just very cool just seeing everything that they've set up, be able to take the pictures and see them afterwards, and hearing a lot of different things from players, that former players and players that's in the league right now as well. So it was a fun and cool experience.
0: Some of the great stars of the game actually talked to you. Was that a big thrill to hear from people like Wayne Gretzky?
8: Yeah, it was. Obviously a great player, so it's fun to hear his words and kind of take in a little bit of what he has to say.
0: All of that is part of a program that the NHLPA has for its union membership, to understand that hockey is more than just playing. That's the thing you focus on all the time. But you also have to understand you have a social media presence. You have hockey cards. They take the pictures. You have an opportunity to be part of the EA Sports Group, which came to show what their video games are like. How long does it take to understand that hockey really is a business?
8: I kind of noticed more when I came over to the US. It's a little bit bigger, obviously, with the NHL and everything they're doing. And that week in Chicago as well, you kind of realize it even more, that it's a business and it's so much going on around it.
0: This is really more of a North American kind of history, I think, in terms of kids growing up and collecting hockey cards, from what I understand. But did you collect any hockey cards when you were a kid, or did you have posters of your favorite players when you were growing up?
8: No, not much. Not much cards, but I had some posters of Henrik Lundqvist. We were in New York with the family and watched one of his games when they were there. And then after that, I wanted a poster.
0: Well, he's one of the great goaltenders, certainly, that came out of Sweden to play in the NHL and had an amazing career. So you've had contact with a lot of other National Hockey League people. And was he your favorite player? Did you have some others when you were growing up?
8: Crosby was one of them. Also a sentiment, and I loved the way he played and how good he was. He was one of them.
0: Yeah, Sidney Crosby, one of the great stars of the last 20 years in the National Hockey League. One of your organizational teammates, Macklin Celebrini, has been compared to Sid in terms of the style of hockey that he plays. How enjoyable is it for you to go to training camps, to be around an organization that has a player like that, to be a teammate potentially in the future with?
8: Yeah, it's awesome. Be able to see him, what he's done the last year, and the Worlds and the Olympics, and also skated with him in training camp. Yeah, I think it's something that pushes everyone around him to be better as well, to compete a little bit harder when you play against him. So I think it helps everyone in the organization as well.
0: Has it been a little bit easier for you to adjust to North America because Matthias Hävelid has come over here with you? I know you guys grew up together and came up through the system and were coached by his dad, who used to play for the Anaheim Ducks, Niklas Hävelid. But what about having him as a teammate? How much easier does that make it for you?
8: Yeah, a little bit easier, obviously. Old friend coming over, playing in the same team, speaking the same language as well. Helps a little bit to relax, stay off the hockey on days off and stuff like that. So it definitely helped.
0: Tell us about your training process. I know that you want to take another step forward. You really upped your points total, but what else are you working on in terms of getting ready for a new season?
8: Yeah, it's a lot of my motor. I'm obviously getting stronger and faster and more explosive, but also be able to maintain that speed and that strength throughout a whole shift and throughout a whole game and throughout a whole season. So the motor and has been a big part.
0: Another part too is understanding what a playoff run might be like, and I know you've had some playoff experience in the American Hockey League. Do you notice a real change in the style of play and the uptick in the level when you get to the postseason?
8: Yeah, it obviously uptake a little bit in the level. Everyone wants to win those games a little bit more. It's now or never type of games, and it's the most fun games when when you have to win and playoff hockey, a little bit more tougher as well with more hits and stuff like that.
0: What would you say your greatest strength as a player is? I know you've got a lot of skill. You're a pretty good face-off man. You've got decent size and speed. But what do you think is your most important attribute as a player?
8: I would say the way I read the game, the hockey IQ. To be able to read the game, to be able to play both parts of the ice, a 200-foot game.
0: What about the idea that that you're kind of modeling yourself after some players, even on the Sharks, somebody like, say, Alex Wenberg, or a player like that that has so much experience?
8: Yeah, obviously, I heard that from different people in the organization last year as well, to look at him. And I watched most of the games the Sharks played and try to just watch even closer when Alex was on the ice, and just trying to take in what he's doing and trying to mimic that when I'm playing.
0: One other thing too that you've worked on is your defensive game, the fact that you want to be a good 200-foot player. Is that one of the things that young guys who are used to being the best player in their league have to realize, that when, if you want to get to the NHL, you have to be good at every little detail of the game?
8: Yeah, obviously it's in juniors and stuff, you come away with not have to be as detailed in those parts of the game. But yeah, obviously when it comes to pro and even NHL, AHL level, it's even more important. And that's one thing I want to take a big step in, with face-offs, winning those and playing PK and all that stuff.
0: Want to also ask about the support that you get from the coaches here, John McCarthy and the staff, and also general manager Mike Greer and Joe Will, who runs things with the Barracuda, but also on the other side with the NHLPA, the fact that these guys are getting young players like yourself integrated and understanding what events like the Rookie Showcase can help you with. What about all that support that you get?
8: Yeah, it's been awesome. It helps a lot to get that support and help in my development and all around that, like talking to the coaches, talking to everyone throughout the season, what I need to work on, what is going good, and I think that helps a lot to kind of get inputs when you're doing something good, but also when you're doing something that can be improved as well.
0: What would it mean for you to win a Calder Cup with the San Jose Barracuda to help your development to get to the National Hockey League?
8: Yeah, it would mean a lot. I mean, that's it's a tough trophy to win, and it takes a lot to do it. So to be in a group with that and to do it would be great.
0: Well, Philip, we're really excited about the way you're developing. We want to wish you the very best. Thanks a lot for joining us today.
8: Thank you.
0: Philip Biestad was one of over 20 National Hockey League prospects who took part in the NHLPA's Rookie Showcase. I'm Dan Rusinowski.
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3: 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Now, here's your host, Ted Ramey.

0: is about the NHL pipeline, and you've got the San Jose Sharks at the top of your list. So just to clarify for everyone, define pipeline, because I think that, and you even talked about it in the article by saying this doesn't mean the rebuild is over by any means. What does pipeline mean in terms of how you're identifying all these talents?
1: Sure. So it's not a pure NHL prospect ranking. It's based on age criteria. It's based on every player in the organization that's under the age of 23. So for, you know, for better way to phrase that is the last five draft classes. In the 2022 through the 2026 draft class, pretty most of the players that were picked in that range will be eligible for this evaluation. I do it this way because I find, and the Sharks are a great example, like someone like Chernyshev or Smith, Sam Dickinson, where if you use a strict games played criteria, you graduate players, and then the Sharks are going to be like 15th or something like that, or 10th, but that doesn't really reflect, I think, the future projection for this team. And the degree of young talent, like if Sam Dickinson was in the OHL, he would put up huge numbers. And it doesn't make sense to graduate him because he wasn't, and he has, you know, kind of an up and down season. So that's why I use age instead of games played to define a prospect for the purpose of this exercise. Even if the Sharks are like kind of an extreme example where you will have the rare cases where there's an elite NHL player already, but who is under the age of 23. That happens like once every 5 to 7 years, you know, Matthews or whatever, McDavid, like that happens, but it's exceedingly rare.
0: Yeah. And this is one of those rare times where you do have a Macklin Celebrini at the top of that list, and he had an incredible year in year number two when he really took that leap to show everyone that he could be one of those top elite players in the NHL. He was obviously star at the Olympics. In terms of where he's at in his complete game as a 20-year-old, or like you just alluded to, a Matthews or a McDavid, are those the only, you know, modern references you have right now?
1: Well, I mean, it's easy to compare him to Crosby. I mean, it's just the way he plays, and yeah, you see what he saw at the Olympics, and like, that's the name that comes to mind. Not saying that it's a perfect comp. There's some differences, but in terms of like, he's much more like those, like how Crosby was at that age, as opposed to how McDavid, or, you know, he's not a, you know, explosive a skater as McDavid. He's not the, you know, Matthews is more of a pure offensive guy. The same age, this Celebrini is more of a well-rounded two-way player to go with the elite offense. You know, he's a level above Matthews, in my opinion, at the same age. So I think Crosby makes more sense, I think, but you have to obviously, that's going way back there to like Crosby's teenage years in the NHL, where obviously he was dominant.
0: No, he was a stud back then. And it's fun to watch people make that comparison, especially because what they're specifically citing, I think, is the level of compete or just how insane they are out there on the ice. And I was talking to somebody the other day who they were saying that what really stuck out to them is that how tough he is on the puck, how he'll go and win those battles. And he isn't the biggest guy in the world. He just kind of has that madness about him where he's deciding in real time. You can see it. I'm going to go win that puck battle and take it back the opposite direction.
1: And it's exciting that he's able to win a lot of those battles already as a, you know, when he was a teenager, you know, when he gets his man strength, when he enters his, you know, early to mid 20s here, you know, he should take even more of a step in that regard.
0: Yeah, no, it's going to be fun. Number two on your list, you have Michael Misa, who we got to see in limited capacity last year. We saw more of him the second half, and I think we started to see the potential of what he would become. When you were looking at Michael Misa in the second half of last year, what did you start seeing?
1: Second half was very promising. His first half, his World Juniors, was just okay. Like the second half, though, like he showed you why he was a second overall pick. You know, high-end skating, high-end creativity in his game. He has a direct way in terms of how he creates offense. The pace that he can create offense with is something that's very exciting. You know, I think you look at Misa, the production was good. It wasn't great. I think long-term, you're still looking at a pretty good offensive player. I don't know if you're looking at a like an elite offensive player, but I think where San Jose has to be happy is I think he can be a very, like, he can be a near a perfect number two center for that team. Like, I think, you know, I think on another NHL team, he could be like a below average number one long-term, but I think you don't need him to be that in San Jose. I think like he's got a lot of indicators as a play-driving center when he, as he continues to progress here, that's going to make a real difference for this team at even strength.
0: With the Sharks having so many players in this pipeline that you identified that are top-level talents, does it almost make it easier for their development that so much of the spotlight will be on Macklin Celebrini and there won't be as much attention on these other prospects, whereas other teams, each of these up-and-comers might get more individual, you know, of a look under the microscope?
1: I definitely think in terms of Misa and Stenberg, it helps a little bit. I mean, Misa and Stenberg, obviously both second overall picks. When you're a second overall pick forward, you're expected to produce and produce at a very high level. You know, these guys will now get to ride shotgun with Mac and in some regard on that power play, and he's going to be able to create, I think, whoever gets to play on that line with him at even strength is a, you know, it's a prime opportunity. And, you know, whether it's going to be Chernyshev or Stenberg or Smith, there's definitely a lot of opportunity that'll go around, and obviously Mac's going to get the tough matchups. So if Misa is not on a line with him, but he's not going to, or Smith, there's definitely a lot of opportunity that'll go around, and obviously Mac's going to get the tough matchups. So if me, if me-

0: that everyday player, whereas a guy who has a higher pick, say their top five, it might take a little bit longer for them to, you know, situate themselves in the lineup. I always get a little bit skeptical, and I'm basing this on nothing specifically, but when everyone says, oh, Stenberg's NHL ready, I'm like, I don't think we know that until we see him in the NHL.
1: Yeah, that's perfectly fair. I mean, I think people are basing on just on how well you put against men at both the SHL and the World Championship level, which included NHL players. So I think that's part of the analysis. 5'11", whatever he is, 5'11 and a half, wingers who are not elite skaters, he's a good skater, like that usually doesn't make the jump right away. I think where everyone gets excited about him is his compete level, he's a high level competitor to go with the elite offense. And I think that combination there gives him a real chance to play right away, because he showed he could win battles against men, not obviously in the way that a Celebrini can, but he did it at a good level last year, and he showed that he's the guy that coaches rely on, that can play to even strength, that can win pucks along the boards. So I think he has a good chance. I'm not going to sit here and absolutely guarantee it or guarantee a high level of success next season, even if he does play in the NHL, because he is still a teenager. But I think what he showed against men last year, like, that was pretty unique. Like, he was one of the better teenage SHL players I can remember. And, you know, he goes to the World Championships and he plays at a very high level. Like, I think he plays in the NHL next year. Is he going to have immediate success? Maybe not. But I think, like I said, they have a lot of talent there in San Jose, and he's going to have some really skilled players to play with. So I think he's got the opportunity there to have success right away.
0: Did you make much of the arguments that had him as the number one overall pick as opposed to McKenna?
1: I think it was a coin flip between them, to be perfectly honest. It's like, I lean McKenna just because the skill level for me is a little bit higher, but I think you could argue Stenberg's more of a playoff type player too. So, like, I think over the course of the career, McKenna gets more points. But I could see the argument that Stenberg will win more playoff games. Like, I'm not saying that's what's going to happen, but I think it was close enough that I could see reasonable minds disagree.
0: I had an interesting person who shall remain nameless, but tell me that if Keaton Verhoeve had not gone to college this past year, that they thought he would have been the top defenseman picked overall. And, that's up for debate, but you obviously have him listed high in your ranking of the Sharks pipeline, third overall ahead of Stenberg. What do you see when you look at him and watch, especially his size out there on the ice?
1: I think he just checks every box. He's, like I said, he's huge. He skates well for his size. He has skill. He can make a play. He has a big shot. He competes hard. And I agree with the assessment there. I mean, this is a guy who scored 20-plus goals as a 16-year-old in the Western League while being super athletic and playing, big minutes on Team Canada as a 16-year-old at the U18 Worlds. I still think he had a good year in college. I know he didn't dominate, but I still think he was an important player on a top team there with North Dakota. I think people got worried a little bit on his hockey sense, which I don't think is a major asset, but I think it's good enough. I think you could have reasonably disagreed with him versus Chase Reed. Mm-hmm. Disagreed with him versus Carson Carls, but I don't know. He played on the same team as Carls and Dax and Rudolph twice in the past 18 months. He played with the Hlinka Gretzky last summer, and he played at the World Juniors with Carls, the Hlinka Gretzky with Rudolph and Carls, and the U18 prior spring with Carls and Rudolph. And each of those events, he was better than both of them. So I that was just how I felt. I know that wasn't what the NHL believed, but time will tell.
0: Igor Chernyshov is one of the players that I think everyone is sleeping on a little bit in the San Jose Sharks pipeline, just because he's not as high of a pick. He has not had the same type of hype around him. But when I watched him last year, both at the AHL level and when he came up to the NHL, he has kind of that uprighting skating stance like McDavid. It's not as explosive, but he's a freight train on the wings. Like, once he gets momentum going, like, good luck trying to stop him. get the puck away from him. I think that he has the ability to be a consistent goal scorer in the NHL. Do you agree with me that he's a guy who's maybe slipping under the

0: radar for the way that people view the Sharks?
1: In some way, yeah. I mean, I think everyone knows he's really good. He had a really good year, but I think like he's a guy who deserves to be talked about with all those other names we're mentioning right now. Like he's a top flight young player. Like, you know, the size, skating skill, heaviness combination, like that's like he has every indication that he's a premium young talent right now in the league.
0: Yeah, his speed, I think people are going to become more and more wary of in defense. And I see that quick little, you know, cross step like we see with McDavid. And it's just like, ooh, I'm going to be curious about what this develops into in a couple of years. Tell me about Sam Dickinson, because last year I think that his season very much echoed or mirrored a lot of what we saw from Michael Misa. With defensemen, it's always a longer development path. Depending on who you ask, they can say 100, 200 games, and maybe even more than that. But I think that what I'm really curious about is to see if the reins get taken off him and he's allowed to be more creative offensively. Because I think in his rookie season, he was told, don't worry about offense. We need you to get your sense about you in terms of what it takes to defend in this league.
1: Right. And I think the level of offense is going to be the question there. Obviously, in the year before that, in the OHL, he had a lot of offense. He was the best defenseman in the OHL, put up huge numbers there for London. I think when people were evaluating him as a junior, that part of his game was a minor question. I think everyone sees how amazing a skater he is and the size, and they can see a guy who's going to make a lot of stops and kill penalties and be a tough minutes guy long-term in the NHL. I think the level of puck moving there is a minor question. He was, a year older than Misa, so you're 19 versus 18, which I think is a minor distinction. And Misa obviously is, you know, had that great junior track record of scoring too. I do like Dickinson. I think you're still looking at a guy who could be maybe like a number four defenseman long term, maybe a three, maybe, you know, what, you know, we'll see with time what he ends up being. I think obviously the strength of this team is at forward. Because you mentioned, we didn't mention Smith yet, I think we Fairhoff, Dickinson, Ryan Lynn, I throw Leo Sheldon, Willanius into that mix. These are all really good defensemen, particularly Fairhoff. But I don't know if any of them outside of maybe Fairhoff, I don't know if any of them quite rise to like that premium level like some of those forwards do.
0: Yeah. No. Again, we're talking to Corey Pryman here of The Athletic on the Sharks Audio Network. I do want to get to Will Smith in a second, but I want to ask you about Quentin Musty, because he is the guy who I'm waiting to take that leap. And I think that the Sharks are with a logjam of forwards right now. And injury happens. We'll see what happens in terms of when he gets his opportunity. But there have been so many times where I've looked at his game and thought, I like what I'm seeing here. I think that when he gets that opportunity to take the jump, he will be able to play. He's had some injuries at times. He's had some inconsistencies. I just feel like he's that guy. There's a little bit of a slow burn, and we're kind of waiting to see. What do you think the holdup is with his game right now?
1: Yeah, I think you could say that about a couple of the CUDA players. You could say that about Philip Biestedt. Mm-hmm. You could say that about Cam Lund. They're all probably guys who are on the cusp right now. They're all kind of fighting for one spot on the team. I think with Musty, it's been inconsistency, like you said, because I think everyone sees the big man with the high-end hands and hockey sense and scoring ability. His pace is just okay. His effort level can come and go. So I think that's really been the issue. But when he's on, he looks like a middle six wing.
0: Mm-hmm. No, he looks fun, and I'm excited to see when we get that next level. Will Smith, you're right. We haven't talked about him yet. Last year, he had the shoulder injury, which caused him to miss some time. I think if that injury doesn't happen, he continues to break out at an even more rapid rate than he was already ascending to when that injury initially happened. I think the only knock against him at times is maybe he shies away from physicality, and I think that's probably because he doesn't have the quote-unquote man's body yet. But some of the creativity, some of the passes, I think he's got a better shot than he lets on himself, because I think he's been a little bit gun shy. And I think that there is a sense from the Sharks that they want him to be more selfish, even though he sometimes chooses to pass first. What do you think that he needs to show this year?
1: Yeah, I think it's all fair. I think just kind of like Stenberg, but even more so because Smith was drafted as a wing. I think getting Misa into the organization was really a blessing for Smith, because it allows him to become a full-time wing. There isn't that pressure to eventually push him back to the middle. He can play with Misa or play with Celebrini long-term here and really just let his offense flourish. Like, yeah, I mean, I still I don't know if there's like really major criticisms of him. Obviously, I think if you're asking him to turn into a hard to play against guy, he's never been in that. So I don't know why he would all of a sudden become that. But I think, like, you know, yeah, getting to the inside a little bit more would be nice. He's never really been that, but I think you can. It's not unreasonable to ask of him to get to the inside a little bit more consistently. But I think you just love the elite playmaking, the skill, the offensive instincts that he has. And I think he's in a perfect position to be a major point producer there for a long time and a big part of their power play.
0: Yeah, and it will be fun to see what they can do on the power play this year for the Sharks, who I think they will have two power play units as opposed to what it was last year where Macklin Celebrini stayed out.
1: Do you think Stenberg starts on the first unit or second unit?
0: I would think probably second unit, but I do think there is the chance that if he shows well, then they can try and get themselves a little bit more spread out on the two units. But last year, the power play was essentially just Macklin Celebrini staying out there for 2 minutes and them kind of rotating the guys around him. It'll be interesting. The other question that I have is what they're going to do in terms of who plays up top, which what I would assume would be Macklin and Will Smith. I think the natural complement there is Chernyshov up top, because then you have both Macklin and Chernyshov are very fast in different ways, and then you can have Will Smith float in space. But I could also see an argument for Stenberg. I would just predict that with Stenberg, they would start him this year, even though it could mean some more responsibilities, putting him on the third line next to Alex Wenberg. You get the two Swedes who understand each other. But these are great problems to have, Corey. This was not the Sharks team and the situation we were talking about the last couple of years. I mean, what are your expectations for the Sharks this year? Because as you wrote in your article, that the rebuild isn't over, but it's clear that they have a lot more to work with now.
1: Yeah. Last year was obviously a strange year in that I think if you look at a lot of the underlying numbers for the Sharks, they weren't overly promising, but it felt like Macklin just kind of willed them into a playoff race.
0: Yeah.
1: And it didn't feel like they kind of, you know, the rest of the team really played like a playoff team throughout the course of 82 games. Mm-hmm. So I'd be hesitant to say this is going to be a playoff team, you know, this year. But I think as long as they can continue to compete for a playoff spot, then mm-hmm. I think you're happy, because I think you're still looking long-term that there's going to be that year, I think, in the next 5 years. I don't know whether it's this year or the year after. Eventually, these young players will develop to the point where they're ready to take that next step together. Yeah. But I think you just don't want it to go the way that sometimes these rebuilds go, like how it went in Buffalo for a lot of years, where like you kind of take the step forward and then you kind of go backwards and you never get out of it. You won't, you know, take positive progression, play important games in the spring. So I think that's the base expectations. Obviously, if they make the playoffs, I thought that'd be fantastic for them. But I don't know if that's quite realistic at this moment, but I would also wouldn't rule it out.
0: Corey, I will let you go, man, because I know you've got stuff to do, but I appreciate your time as always, and I'm sure I'll be bugging you again soon. All right, man?
1: Thank you.
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1: Today's Spotlight features one of the up-and-coming defensemen in the San Jose Sharks organization, Ryan Lynn, drafted by the Sharks 21st overall in the 2026 NHL Entry Draft. And Ryan, first of all, welcome to San Jose. I understand that you've been to the Bay Area before playing box lacrosse or something else. So when did that happen?
2: Yeah, thanks for the introduction. I came down to the Bay Area probably 7 or 8 years ago now, and my lacrosse team from Richmond was in the U.S. Box Lacrosse National Championships, and we ended up winning. And, it's a good memory from here, for sure.
1: What do you think about the importance of playing another sport? I know that basically you could say that lacrosse is somewhat hockey and soccer combined on foot, yeah. Very fast sport, got to handle the stick the same way. But how does that help you become a better hockey player?
2: Yeah, for me, the one thing I really thought helped was my hand-eye coordination. Catching and cradling and passing the lacrosse ball kind of translated into knocking pucks down and having a good stick on the ice. It's a pretty ferocious game out there, so I think my competitiveness also helped playing lacrosse.
1: Well, that's really awesome, and I can tell you from my experience in lacrosse that sometimes you have to hold the ball right-handed, hold the stick, and then you hold it left-handed. Do you ever think of trying that in hockey?
2: Probably not. I mean, I did switch. You had to switch grips a little bit in lacrosse a few times, but I think in hockey, if you did that, you'd be putting yourself at a disadvantage.
1: So. Yeah, the only one I knew who did that was Gordie Howe. He did it a couple of times, but that was when the sticks were straight. Yeah. How old were you when you first picked up the game of hockey?
2: I was around 2.5 years old. My older brother, Teo, he's 3 years older than me. So he started at 5 years old, and I came right after him, and just picked it up right away and joined a team when I could and started playing, yeah.
1: Well, you were born in Richmond, B.C. It's near Vancouver.
2: Yeah, we moved to Richmond when I was one, and then, the last 17 years of my life, I've been in Richmond, which is awesome.
1: Well, that's a great, great cradle for hockey. And, of course, there's another defenseman in the history of the San Jose Sharks that was born in Richmond. His name is Scott Hannon. Played over 1,000 games in the NHL, and he's been on the air with me as my broadcast partner a few times. Runs things over at Sharks Ice for the youth programs. Do you know much about him?
2: No, I haven't met him in person, but, you know, being from Richmond, I've heard of him. And when you play 1,000 games in the NHL, that's really impressive. So if I could do that, that'd be awesome. And follow his footsteps, I guess.
1: What's really interesting about that is that he was selected 23rd in the NHL draft the same year that San Jose had another first-round pick, Patrick Marleau, at the very top. Yeah. So you have that in common, too, that you were both first-round picks, the second, in his case, the second, in your case, the third pick by the San Jose Sharks. But we'll get to all that in a second. I want to get back to when it all started for you. You told us how old you were when you started playing. When did it become apparent to you that you might have a special talent?
2: I would say probably when I was 15 years old at the WHL Bantam Draft. I was always pretty good and one of the better players in the area growing up, but that kind of put in perspective for me at least, like, hey, I might be pretty good at this thing and, you know, work hard and I can take it somewhere. So that's really when it all clicked for me, I think.
1: And so from there you move on and you go to a pretty good junior program in Vancouver. Obviously, that's another step forward to play in the Western Hockey League. What was that jump like?
2: Yeah, it was hard. For me, I think I took a bit to get used to the pace and the size of the guys and all that. But, once I adjusted, I think I really took off and my game started excelling pretty rapidly. And, I think Vancouver did a great job with me and gave me opportunity and time to develop. And I couldn't thank them enough, yeah.
1: Growing up, too, you had another connection to the game of the NHL anyway. Yogi Spakovsky was a big influence on you, and we had games in which he played against the Sharks quite a bit in his career. Tell us how that relationship started and where it began.
2: Yeah, it's a bit of a funny story, actually. My minor hockey team, Seafair, he was the skills coach when I was five. So I worked with him since, from 5 years old to 13 years old, probably really closely, he kind of started moving up levels and moving up, and obviously now he's in the NHL, which shows how great of a coach he is. And we still have that relationship. He helped me so much, and he's just an unreal coach, I think.
1: Well, I always remember that he's always wanted to speak about you and stand up for you. And isn't it somewhat of a coincidence that the Sharks traded up for the Flyers draft pick, and he's, of course, coaching in that organization, so he didn't have a chance to speak up for you because the Sharks took that pick and drafted you?
2: Yeah. Well, he sent my dad a text just congratulating us, and you know, what a funny coincidence that was, that, you know, it was Philly's pick that that the Sharks got to draft me. But, yeah, it was an awesome experience at the draft, and I won't forget it.
1: I want to have you tell us a little bit about yourself as a hockey player. Everything that I get in the scouting reports is that you play with a lot of intelligence, a lot of intensity, and a lot of discussion is about your offensive production. The fact that you're right-handed is a big deal. Yeah. But what about the defensive hockey? I understand that you really, really put a lot of attention on that and, in fact, are very competitive in the defensive zone.
2: Yeah, I totally agree with everything you just said. And my mentality that I've had is, you know, defend hard, get the puck back so you can go play offense and use my skills that I have and an ability to go score and create plays and you know, be a good player offensively. So my mindset is to kill plays and get the puck back as fast as I can and get it going in the offensive zone.
1: What about the fact that every level you go up, everybody's a lot stronger? I suppose that probably happened. You played one game your first season in the WHL, and then you got a lot more after that. Did you notice that jump very, very effectively?
2: Yeah, it does. You know, it took me a bit in the WHL to get used to it, and you know, I think it's going to take a bit in the NCAA to get used to it, and then, you know, hopefully the pro level. It's always just going to go up, but I think with my brain and my work ethic, I want to get better. I want to get stronger. I want to just put the work in and put my head down and get better. So, I don't think it's going to be a big problem for me being a little undersized. And I can work through it.
1: Well, there are some other defensemen in the NHL that aren't exactly huge guys. I'm thinking of Lane Hutson, who plays for the Montreal Canadiens, and he's an offensively talented guy that pays a lot of attention to what's going on in his own end. Could that be one of your people that you look up to see the way to play?
2: Yeah, I mean, I wouldn't say we're, you know, a mirror image of each other or anything, but I mean, you saw what he did in the playoffs this year. He was unbelievable for them. So, I would love to take a few things from his game and try to implement it into mine.
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1: We're in the spotlight with Ryan Lynn, San Jose Sharks 2026 21st overall draft pick. I want to ask you, too, about growing up. I suppose you were a Canucks fan, right?
2: Yeah, I was a diehard.
1: Who were your favorite players?
2: When I was little, it was Bo Horvat. Me and my brother loved him. And then once Quinn Hughes came on the scene in Vancouver, it was him for me. And he was my guy that I looked up to. So, yeah.
1: Well, that's another good comparison, because if you look at the way Quinn Hughes plays, he has escapability, tremendous edge work on his skates. You're a great skater, too. Again, pays attention to when he doesn't have the puck. There's another guy you could look up to.
2: Yeah. I mean, I've watched so much video and games of his, just being a Canucks fan, that I appreciate his game so much, and he's unbelievable. And if I could take one thing from his game, I'd do it in a heartbeat. Yeah.
1: One of your future teammates with the San Jose Sharks could be Adam Gaudette, who played here last season and did a great job. I understand you may have an interesting connection to him growing up in Vancouver.
2: Yeah, he was on the Canucks for a couple of years there, and one of my buddies that I played with minor hockey, his dad is somehow friends with Gaudette, and he got him out to a practice, and the winner of the shootout at the end got to get his stick, and fortunately I won the shootout and got his stick, so I still have a stick at home, and got a picture with him framed in my house, and it's really cool. I mean, it's all full circle moment for me, for sure.
1: You think you might bring that back to training camp just to show him?
2: Yeah, I might have to. I mean, it's a pretty old stick now, but maybe he'd want to see it, and it'd be pretty cool.
1: You mentioned going to college, and this is a new option available for major junior players that wasn't available until this past season. You're going to go to University of Denver. You're going to play for David Carl. His brother Matt played for the San Jose Sharks, and you're going to go there with Daxon Rudolph, who is also one of the top draft picks among the defensemen in the first round in 2026. What about that, the fact that you and he are going to be the first pair of first-rounders that play at the University of Denver?
2: It is cool. when Daxon went, I couldn't say I was too surprised. I think he's an unbelievable player, and he, you know, he deserves all the recognition he's getting. And I can't wait to play alongside him and compete with him and you know, in practices they're going to be hard and they're going to be good, and I think we're going to make each other better. And he's also a great friend of mine. So you know, off the ice, it's going to be a fun year. Yeah.
1: Have you had any chances to run into Macklin Celebrini over the years?
2: Yeah, this summer here, I've gotten to get out with those guys quite frequently, actually, and I've played, got invited to, you know, the special 3-on-3 game with him and Bedard a few times. So, yeah, I've got to meet him, and now that, you know, I'm in the same organization as him, it's cool because, I mean, he's a superstar in the NHL already, so... him being from Vancouver, it's awesome.
1: He knows exactly what the transition to college hockey is like because he played at Boston University. And then, of course, the next step to the NHL and the Vancouver area connection. Yeah. Do you plan on doing that?
2: I plan on taking anything I can from him, pick his brain, all the information, and because, you know, he knows how to do it, and he knows how to do it the right way. So, yeah, I would love to talk to him about that and kind of pick his brain.
1: Some people go to play college hockey just because it's a place to play hockey, and others go also because of the educational opportunity. I understand that education is important to you, too.
2: Yeah, both my parents are educators, so, you know, they want me to get a degree and you know, have a life after hockey because, you know, there is. And but, yeah, I'm going there for hockey, and I want to be an NHL player, and I'm going to put the work in and try to become that. I'm not saying I'm just gonna flub off on my classes in school, but I wanna be an NHL player. I wanna play hockey for the rest of my life. So
1: we know about all of those things being absolutely true, and you know what? Going to a place like that is a great opportunity for you to play against men really full time. Mm-hmm. Is that the biggest thing you think that you're gonna notice? Also, the ability to train 5 days a week and play on Fridays and Saturdays.
2: Yeah, you hit it right on the nail. I think for me, getting those 5 days in the gym and really working at that is going to help me. And then, like you said, I'm going to challenge myself. I want to be challenged. I don't want, you know, the path to be easy. I want to go through some adversity and stronger, bigger, guys or older guys are going to help with that. And I'm excited for the challenge. Honestly, I want to be challenged.
1: What's the hardest part about getting shots through to the net when you're playing on the point in the power play?
2: Probably those big bodies that, you know, guys are willing to do anything to block the shot. So, creating lanes, getting it through small holes. I think I've done a pretty good job of that already, but, it is hard when guys are selling out and trying to get any piece of it with their teeth or anything.
1: But a big part of that, obviously, is the way you anticipate where it's going to be and when it's going to happen. In other words, to make the decision what to do with the puck even before it gets there. Would you say that's something that you try to maximize?
2: Yeah, definitely. I think my brain is the best part of my game. So when I can use that and outthink guys and outmaneuver guys, that's where I become really dangerous and can get those through.
1: Well, you say that, but, you know, the old story in hockey is that you can be stronger than somebody, you can be faster than somebody, and you can be smarter than somebody, and you got to take two of those three things. But when you get into physical play, I'm told that you are very competitive in making sure that you get the puck and a big scrum for it. To what do you attribute that?
2: I think I probably would say my brother, just my competitiveness. He's 3 years older than me, so I was always getting beat up and losing, honestly, to him my whole life. So yeah, I've kind of brought that wherever I went, and I don't like to lose a puck battle. I want to win, and I'm competitive, and I'll do anything. I think, you know, if I have to lay a hit, I'm not afraid to do it at all. So, yeah.
1: Also, understanding the physics of hockey, using your body to best advantage, right?
2: Yeah. Yeah. I mean, maybe my dad, he's a math teacher. He you know, geometry and whatever goes into it. He loves that part of the game. So, angles, everything. Yeah.
1: Are you good at math?
2: I'm okay. Yeah. I mean, I'm not. My brother is, you know, trying to be a mathematician and whatever. He studies math in university, but yeah, I'm not so smarty pants as him.
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1: We're visiting with Ryan Lynn here in our Shark Spotlight feature. I want to ask you also about the fact that when you got drafted by the San Jose Sharks, 21st overall, just tell us about what that experience was like to, you know, with your brother, your parents, and the whole experience.
2: Yeah, honestly, I didn't think it was, you know, going to be anything like that. My parents were really emotional, and but for me, that day and weekend was, it's all about them. You know, I am the one getting drafted, but you know, that weekend wasn't about me. It was about them and everything they've done for me to get here. And yeah, my brother was a big part of that. My grandparents, my sister. So yeah, for me, it was making that whole experience about them and whatever they wanted.
1: Your family comes from Taiwan, at least partly. Your grandfather was from there, and your other relatives are from Japan. Your family speaks Japanese. There's a very large Asian component to the community in the Bay Area. What are your thoughts about being part of that?
2: Yeah, honestly, just walking around yesterday. I mean, yesterday was my first day here, and walked around a little bit and in the area, and you know, I noticed a lot of Asian people. And you know, I didn't realize that the Bay Area had that many people, and but yeah, I think it's awesome. Like, the, you know, community's growing, and it's you know, I guess they're getting on the ice, and I actually got asked to take a picture with someone yesterday, which is pretty cool. So yeah, but seeing that kind of, you know, area grow is really cool.
1: What else do you know about San Jose, about the hockey tradition here?
2: You know, don't know a whole lot. I'm gonna have to learn, but I know they've had, you know, a lot of special players like Joe Thornton and Marlowe, these all time greats, and you know, it says something that they're still around here and you know, helping this organization out. They must love it. They must, you know, it must be a big part of their lives. So yeah, I'm excited for it.
1: What do you think you're going to gain the most about going to a National Hockey League training camp?
2: Seeing the guys that want to make the NHL like me, I think, you know, the draft, you know, doesn't matter now. Everyone's in the same place. We're all trying to have a lasting impression and ultimately make a team at some point. So, yeah, seeing how bad these guys want to fight for it.
1: Listen, we are really excited about having you as part of the organization, and we wish you the best of luck, and we thank you for joining us.
2: Yeah, thank you so much, Dan.
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4: All right, we are now joined by the one and only Corey Massasak of the Denver Post. We're going to talk a little Avs, a little Central Division, and maybe even a little contract news with Cale Makar. Corey, what's going on, man? How are you doing?
5: I'm doing great. How are you?
4: I'm excellent, man. And I am looking forward to what I feel are going to be some big games between the Sharks and the Avs this year, because the Sharks are an up-and-coming team. It's kind of paralleling of where the Avs were back in 2018, 2019 time, when the Sharks and Avs met in the playoffs in that season in the second round of the playoffs. What is the 30,000-foot view on the Avs right now as they go towards this next season? They still have an incredible group as a core, some of the brightest stars in the game. Injuries have kind of shut them down in the playoffs most recently. So what is the 30,000-foot view on the franchise?
5: Yeah, it's definitely an interesting place. Like, they're clearly still a Stanley Cup contender. I mean, last year they had the best regular season in franchise history. They rolled through the first two rounds of the playoffs, and then it just all came crashing down in just crazy, stunning fashion. Really, the last 2 years, like, you know, they're up 2-0 in game 7 in Dallas 2 years ago, and it's like, all right, here they go. And that came down, you know, in a heap. And so they've managed to crash out of the playoffs 2 years in a row in very different but equally stunning ways. And so, yeah, the 30,000-foot view is they're still very good. It's just a matter of whether or not you believe that this group is good enough, and that, you know, last year was a combination of injuries, or, you know, a goalie getting hot for 2.5 games, or, well, you know, there were a bunch of different reasons. But, you know, it's clear that the Avs don't believe it fundamentally. They're, their stuff doesn't work. I'm sure they look at the Carolina Hurricanes and say, look, those guys knocked at the door for 5 or 6 years and then they knocked it down. Most of the team is back. I mean, all the main guys except for Val Nichushkin, and they replaced him with somebody who they think at least on the score sheet will probably be pretty similar to Val. I don't think Jaden Schwartz is the same kind of two-way force that Nichushkin was. Mm-hmm. But everybody is also a year older. And while they showed their age against Vegas because all of those guys, a bunch of guys got hurt or they were either hurt or playing through stuff. Right. But then most of the last year, they were pretty healthy. And that's part of the reason why they ended up with 121 points. So we'll see. I mean, this season, it feels weird because like, it really felt like last year was everything over the last 5 years had led to that point. And then that point didn't arrive. So did they just push it back a year? Is this the year where it starts to go the other way? It's kind of hard to say right now.
4: What is the perception of Jared Bednar? Because one of the arguments I've heard people make is that if you had a team this talented and you only had one cup at this point, is that a disappointment? Now, I am not of the belief that Bednar is the problem, but I've heard other people make that argument. So I want your take.
5: Yeah, there's been a fair amount of, like, maybe it's time for him to go each of the last two off seasons, really. Like the, going into last year, after they lost game seven, it felt less clear. Like we showed up for the end of season press conference thing. And I'm sitting there with my laptop, you know, with a pre-written story that says Avalanche fire Jared Bednar just in case. Right. Cause it was very unclear. This year, it felt more like, no, they're not going to do that. Mm-hmm. So, they lost the general manager, that whole shakeup. And so, look, I don't think it would be great for him to start the year, like, you know, 12-15 or something, or where if it looks like they're just kind of going through the motions in October and November, that probably, you know, I'm sure the heat will get turned up. But the reality is that, I mean, he's one of the five or seven best coaches in the league. And I think there's only five or seven guys in the league that truly make a difference. I think a lot of the other, I think most of the coaches are kind of like in the middle. And then there's like those five or seven guys who are like, really will make a difference for your team. And look, Avs fans would throw that back at you and say, well, he doesn't make a difference in the playoffs. Like, they haven't won enough playoff games. But their consistency and their in the regular season and the way that those guys all play for him, like, I think he's fine until the minute it looks like the best players on the team aren't like playing as hard as they get. Like, I mean, those guys, I mean, there has never been an effort question here in the last 3 years or whatever. That's part of the reason why they're so successful in the regular season, is especially last year. They came into last year and were like, we're not letting that happen again. We're not going to Dallas for game seven. We're winning this division. We're winning the conference. And that's, you know, they went 31-2-7 to start the season. So the idea that we're talking about the coach after they did that is just kind of how high the standard is here. Right. And that happens in the NHL. Like, you get to this point where you're one step from the top of the mountain. And if you don't make that last step, you know, the coach is one of the first people that eventually goes.
4: Well, look at Edmonton for a perfect example. You make the Stanley Cup final 2 years in a row and then you're out. I mean, that's how this league works. That's how it operates. The news of the contract extension for Cale Makar, I mean, the fact that he's been a six-time finalist for the Norris, you look at all the accolades he's had. He's a two-time Norris winner. You look at just the seasons he's had. I mean, is there a limit of the money that he is worth? I mean, he's on a trajectory that very few have ever been on at this point of their career.
5: Yeah. No, I mean, the reality is that if his contract starts with a two, like, it's not going to be, I'm actually just checking my phone to make sure it's that we over just as a frame of reference, like, I mean, everyone's pretty sure that it's almost done. And they may announce it today. So that's just how, but yeah, no, I don't, I mean, there are, you know, like, if Nathan MacKinnon was a free agent right now, he would be worth, you know, a blank check, but he's also going to turn 31 in, I'm doing the math here, like 4 days. Whereas like Cale Makar, I mean, he's going to do half of his next contract probably before he gets to 31. So this is, you know, this is the spot, right? When the guy is 26 or 27 years old, where if you can, and look, I don't think he's going to sign an 8-year contract. I'll actually be the only thing that will surprise me about this contract is if it's actually 8 years long. I don't think that's actually going to happen. But if it's somewhere in the 3 to 6 year range, you know, I think any, you know, I went into the offseason thinking, well, 18 is the cutoff. Like if it's below 18, the team got a good deal. If it's above 18, the player got a good deal. And if it's 18, that's probably right where it should have landed. But then Leo Carlson and Macklin Celebrini happened. And I mean, the reality is that as long as the cap is still going to go up, there's, you know, probably 7 to 10 players in this league that are worth, like, I mean, look, everybody wrote it after Mac signed, right? Like he's worth, if he plays the way he did last year for the next, you know, 5 years, he's worth more than 18 million. You know, he's still giving the Sharks a bargain. So there's still where the players are still kind of catching up to that. Well, you know, where like, I feel like in the NBA and like the quarterbacks in the NFL are finally getting paid what they're worth. You know, Cale Makar is worth more than $20 million to an NHL franchise. Now, it makes it hard to win the Stanley Cup to have a, you know, $20 million player. And in a few years when McKinnon's deal is up, they might have two $20 million players. Sure. But like, you know, the alternative is just not, you know, there's, you're not going to like let Cale Makar go or trade him and then find your way back. That's just not the way, you know, they have to lock in, you know, they made a very hard decision to go away from Mikko Rantanen. And, you know, that's still sort of up in the air as to whether or not that was the right move. But like, there's just no question that they have to do whatever they can to make Cale Makar and Nathan McKinnon play their entire careers here.
4: We are joined by Corey Massasak of the Denver Post here. Let me ask you the not rivalry between Macklin and McKinnon, but just the fact that you have these two huge Canadian stars. We saw them on the Olympic team. What is your perspective watching Macklin, having now watched McKinnon for so long? Because it used to be for me when I watched McKinnon, it was like, my God, that guy is everywhere on the ice at once. Now he is older, and I'm not saying this is negative, but there is an efficiency to his game that did not exist when he was younger. It was very similar to Macklin, reckless abandon everywhere all at once. And I say that as a positive. People always compare Macklin to Sid because that's an easy comparison. I do it the same thing. But to me, I always saw a lot of similarity between Celebrini and McKinnon because of that fervor that they both share at the early point of their career.
5: Yeah, I mean, I think that's probably fair. It's almost like they've almost turned it into kind of like a lineage type of thing. Like Nate, you know, I mean, he grew up in the same town as Crosby. So like he had posters on his wall and, you know, just kind of idolized him his whole career. And now they have become friends. Like they're, you know, I think Sidney Crosby is probably McKinnon's best friend in the NHL. And it's been fascinating to see how quickly Celebrini has sort of joined that group. Like he's, you know, he's probably more like a little brother in age. Yeah. But of course you could have said the same thing about McKinnon when he was 20 years old and Crosby was in like his mid to upper 20s. Anyway. If anything, there's like definitely parts of both of their games that I think Celebrini has. Like, I just like the way that Celebrini skates. I even like the first time I ever saw him play in person, I was still covering the Sharks and he was in the USHL. He's playing for the Chicago Steel. And I just watched him for two games and it was like, man, he kind of moves around the ice like Crosby does. Like just very similar, like not like it's not McDavid or McKinnon fast, no. But it's like very quick and darting. And then obviously he was doing all this, some of the stuff that he even does now, like along the walls, he was doing that when he was 16 years old. I just think that like, man, my standard line is that Macklin Celebrini is going to be the best player in the world whenever it's his turn. And that's just a matter of like, how much longer is Connor McDavid going to, you know, be what he is. And I don't necessarily think there's anybody in his kind of age group. I'm obviously Connor Bedard is the one that he gets probably compared to the most, but I just don't know if there's going to be an all around impact guy that quite at the level of Celebrini. And, you know, honestly, like I spent a lot of time around Jack Hughes whenever he was 17, 18, 19 years old as the Devils were drafting him. And I remember thinking like, man, he has such a great infrastructure around him. Like his dad has worked with everybody in the league and works for CAA now. And he has all these, like, there was just no way that the Hughes brothers were going to fail.
4: Right.
5: Because there's this like kind of environment that they have grown up in this competitive thing. And then you learn Macklin Celebrini's backstory and it's like, oh, well, yeah. Like, I mean, he's literally grown up around Steve Nash and Marcus Naslin and Steph Curry. And it's like, this is, you know, his parents. And it's just, you know, for somebody to have the work ethic that he does and also have the environment around him, it's almost like a fail safe thing. And I think, you know, like last year was really interesting for me because Mackenzie Blackwood knows Celebrini, like knew him personally before Nathan MacKinnon kind of did. And, but like those two guys are in the Avalanche locker room and they are two of Celebrini's biggest fans. Like I probably talk they like Mac would have like a 5-point game and I'd go in the locker room after abs practice and like MacKinnon would be sitting there and be like, did you see what Celebrini did last night? You know, and then, you know, so it's just, yeah, that was sort of, I mean, obviously I have a connection to San Jose too, but it's just, yeah, it's just been fascinating to watch these two guys, you know, just sort of like, you know, older veteran players who kind of were like, man, this kid is, he's the truth, right? So
4: let me ask you about the situation with Hellebuck right now. And they said in the statement that there was a quiet ask. I was like, I don't think anything about this has been quiet up to this point. How does that impact the division in the Central, in your opinion?
5: Yeah, you know, like, if, and I think the biggest way that it could impact it is it seems like some of the places that he might end up involve, you know, if he ends up at a place like Utah is one, you know, or, you know, not Chicago, you know, Nashville, just anywhere. Like I, you know, he has been, you know, the biggest reason why Winnipeg has been really good, not last year, notwithstanding, for the past couple of years, but then, you know, Colorado kind of handled them a lot easier than I think anyone expected. A couple years ago, 3 years ago now in the playoffs. He's a fascinating one. Cause he's like the opposite of Makar to me. Like you're like, if you're buying Cale Makar right now, you're getting the prime of his career, as crazy as it might seem, given how great, but like Hellebuck is 32, 33, like goalies can be good in their mid to late 30s. But I read a thing, I think it was yesterday from Travis Yost at TSN about like a lot of the guys, even the best goalies in the league, they aren't as good at 35 to 30. I mean, they're like, you know, if you get 77% or 70%, you're happy. And so I don't know. I mean, it, you know, there's obvious teams like Florida and Buffalo, Vegas, Utah to me is like kind of a wild card because they have so many prospects and that would make them, I mean, they're already kind of like the up and coming team in the Central Division anyway, that would make them even more interesting, at least for the next couple of years.
4: Are Chicago as well as St. Louis and Nashville, are they still going to be a tier below, or I could even say two tiers below where Colorado and maybe the rest of the division is going to be?
5: Yeah, I was looking at their, like St. Louis is pretty interesting. They've been kind of stuck in the mushy middle for a few years now.
4: Yeah. They're always up and down though.
5: But like Doug Armstrong has actually done, he's done some pretty interesting work around some limitations, right? Like, I mean, they traded away Jordan Kyrou, but like adding Mason McTavish and Connor McMichael and, who did they add? They added a good defenseman too. I'm blanking on right now, but anyway, I do think that they've actually, I do think they've actually made some interesting moves and like they were, you know, they're kind of been like right on the edge. I think they'd be even more interesting if they could find a way to just commit to Joel Hofer and sort of get rid of, oh, they added Brandon Carlo. Yeah.
4: That's okay.
5: The guy who's from here and from Colorado Springs. They have Jordan Binnington who might be their backup goalie this year at $6 million. And like, if they could, for example, if Connor Hellebuck goes to wherever, Florida, Vegas, wherever he goes, St. Louis should call Winnipeg up right after that and say, hey, you want Jordan Binnington? And so that, you know, that would say, that would sort of shuffle everything in the division a little bit where it gives the Blues a little more room to maybe add one more piece and then, you know, and then, you know, helps Winnipeg stay afloat, I guess. But yeah, no, I mean, Nashville is endlessly fascinating because, Chris McFarland left here, you know, left the Stanley Cup contender to basically go get blank checks in his own ship. Like the Predators have an owner who is relatively new to this. He's very interested in making big splashes. And so he went and stole one of his rivals' GMs and they took some of their players and they took at least one front office guy. But I think the most important thing there is that we have no idea what they're going to be this year. Like they have all these veterans from the previous era. They didn't really move any of them. Chris McFarland added a whole bunch of pieces around the edges, so they're deeper, which, I mean, they were pretty close to a playoff spot last year anyway. But it's also possible that if they get off to a slow start, they will just start, you know, all of those guys, you know, Forsberg, Stamkos, Marchessault, even Roman Josi, those guys could all be available in trades, and they could basically kind of turn around and try to catch Chicago and San Jose up, you know, trying to, they're like, they might just stop and just try to, you know, sort of get on their timeline. Dallas. And I don't know. I didn't mention Chicago. Chicago is like, I'm, It's interesting to because like I get the sense that like even like the people in Chicago are kind of annoyed that they get compared to San Jose so much. Like they're the two like kind of rising, you know, and obviously it went a lot better for San Jose last year than it did for Chicago. I don't know, there it didn't look great for I felt like their rebuild wasn't going very well. But then at the end of last year, a couple of those guys that finally came, like, you know, once Anton Frodell finally showed up and they had the Russian kid who lit up the KHL last year. And I think a couple of their young defensemen are actually pretty good. So like, you know, this year is going to be a weird year because Connor Bedard's going to miss the first, whatever, 2 months, 3 months, we don't know. And they're probably going to be bad, but I don't think they're necessarily as far off track for like 2029 and 2030 as it seemed like they were, let's say in January.
4: Is Dallas still the second best team in this division, or are you looking to see what Minnesota can do if they play to their ceiling? And then Utah is very, very intriguing. Like you said, there are things that could happen with them.
5: Utah has been you can just see them coming, right? Like they're probably like a year ahead of San Jose in terms of last season or 2 seasons ago they were just kind of a pain, and then last year it was like, okay, now actually they're pretty good, and they still have four or five kids coming that are either gonna make, you know, push the lineup even higher, better, or they're gonna trade two or three of those guys for another, you know, Connor Hellebuck or, you know, Dylan Larkin would make sense for them if he'd be willing to go to Utah. So, you know, they added Anders Lee and they added, you know, Vinny Trocheck. And so like they're really interesting. Like Logan Cooley's great and Dylan Gunther's great. And so, you know, I don't think they're going to finish second in the division this year, but I wouldn't, that's not out of the realm of possibility. I mean, honestly, it's not like a lock that Colorado's going to win it either. I mean, like Colorado has only won the division one time in the past 3 or 4 years. And yeah, Dallas, Minnesota, and Colorado are kind of all in the same boat. They were three of the seven best teams in the league last year, all year, and all the important stuff is back, but everybody's a year older and the depth is a little bit like Minnesota's forward depth isn't great, but their defense is great. You know, I looked just today, I was looking at the Stars lineup and they've got five incredible forwards, and then do they have a sixth one? Yeah, I don't know. You know, I mean, they, you know, I it wouldn't surprise me at all if Dallas wins the division. I'm sure that Colorado and Dallas are the two teams in this division that I feel certain are Stanley Cup contenders. Minnesota is like right there, but like I don't necessarily love the depth that they have behind. I mean, their top five or six guys are as good as anybody's in the league, but you know, I don't. They probably it, weird. I mean, they have to get Quinn Hughes signed first and foremost, just like the Avs here with Cale Makar. But that does feel like it was funny. Last year, I went into the season thinking that Colorado, Dallas, and Vegas were the three best teams in the West. And I think I might have said this on like a podcast or something right before the season started. Tell me which of those three teams gets the best defenseman at the deadline, and I'll tell you that team's going to win the West. Now, that's not exactly how it worked out, but it
4: No,
5: was pretty
4: but
5: close. I mean, Colorado and Vegas and Dallas and Minnesota were the four best teams. So yeah, right now, like I don't think this is part of the 30,000-foot view that you asked about with Colorado. They don't believe that this is the team that they're going to go into the playoffs with. They're purposely trying to hold back a couple of million bucks that will grow, you know, with interest over the course of the year so that they can add one more, you know, $5 or $6 million player at the deadline. Basically, like they're going to go look for a Valeri Nichushkin replacement in February instead of in July. And it feels the same way with Dallas and Minnesota. Like there's going to be one more good player on both of those teams too, I think. And it's just a matter of how that all shakes out and injuries and all that.
4: You saw the Sharks up close and personal at the depths of the teardown. What is it like watching what they are turning into, which is what a lot of people have made the comparisons to, what the Avs were starting to turn into when we go back to that 2018-2019 season when people said, oh my Lord, look at all this young talent. Look at what this team is going to blossom into. It's not apples to apples, but I think there is a sense of you can see it coming.
5: Yeah, it's funny. I've thought a lot about that 2019 Sharks team. I was definitely thinking a lot about it in like May and June because it felt so similar. Like I wasn't there in San Jose in 20, but I've heard from all those guys, right, over and over about how like of all those Sharks teams, that was the one. but then they were just beat the crap with injuries by the time, you know, they got to St. Louis.
4: I mean, I can make an argument that that first round series between the Sharks and Vegas was the Stanley Cup, the way those two teams were playing going into that first round. I mean, that, you know, it's an overused phrase, war on the ice, but that series was brutal on both those teams.
5: And it really played out. I mean, it's been, you know, for 100 years, it's been whoever the hell, look, like Vegas and Carolina played by like game two or game three of that cup final. Both teams had every single player available to them. That never happened. Well, first off, that's a rarity, but the fact that they were the two healthy teams left standing, like basically it felt like Minnesota beat Dallas, but got beat up. So then Colorado beat Minnesota, but also got beat up, and then Vegas beat Colorado. So anyway, to get back to your original point, it was funny. I right around July 1st or so, one of those guys from that team from my first year signed somewhere, and I was like, oh, I forgot he was still like playing. And then I was going through the team from the first year I was out there, and there's a lot of guys from that team that are not playing. Well, you know, most of them aren't playing in the NHL, but there's guys that like aren't even playing, you know, can overseas anymore. Yeah, it's funny because I have, like, when I first started in my first job, you know, way too long ago now in Washington, they were in the middle of this too. They were terrible the first half season that I covered them. And then the one quote that always sticks with me was from that preseason. George McPhee said, you know, you go through this rebuilding process, and the thing that you just keep having to tell yourself is that, you know, one day you're going to wake up and you're just going to be good, and you don't know when that's going to be. And it's just going to end. So for the Caps, my first full year, that was the year that they made the playoffs in 2008, and Ovechkin had 65 goals on it. So then I went to New Jersey and watched them sort of go through the rebuilding thing. And they sort of thought they had made it, but they haven't. That might be a good lesson for Sharks fans that, like, they might make the second round of the playoffs this year. And it's like, hey, here they go. And then, you know, stuff happens the following year, and it's just definitely not a linear process. I mean, for me, like, just from getting to know people from whenever I'm there, I'm just happy for those people, right? Like, it's not really that unfair to say that the Shark Tank was, there were nights where it was pretty dead whenever I was there. Right. I mean, it was a whole thing, like with the attendance and but like, you just remember like those playoff games that I covered there in like 2014 and 2015, when it was just like, or 13 and 14, it was just, I mean, it's the, you know, it was Vegas. It was whatever, Montreal. It was one of the loudest places in the league. And it was cool. Like, there were times last year at the end of the year where it'd be like, you turn the game on and it'd be like, hey, it sounds pretty loud in there. And you see the ground, it looks pretty full. So it definitely, I remember, like, you know, obviously when Mike came in, and I think a lot of Sharks fans didn't love some of the stuff that he did right away, but some of the stuff that he did right away was, I mean, look, it was, I think I wrote it the day he took the job, it was the 32nd best job in the league, because their cap situation was a nightmare, and they didn't have, other than William Eklund, they didn't have any real like valuable prospects. And within a few years, they have turned it into what it is now. And I mean, you know, there's no guarantee that they're going to win, you know, one or three or Stanley Cups or whatever, but like, they're clearly setting themselves up for another era of, you know, whatever, 5 to 10 years of at least being a, you know, very good team. And, you know, I think that's the biggest thing, is like, it takes a while to do these rebuilding things. It takes a lot longer now than it used to. That's one thing that everyone has learned. But once you get there, it's, you can be good for a long time. Like, I mean, the Avs have been good for 9 of Jared Bednar's 10 years, and they expect to have another 3 to 5 years of this at least. So I think that's probably, you know, I think that's, I think for me as a fan, I would rather have a team where I'm like, hey, we're going to be good for the next 10 to 12 years. I don't know if we're going to, you know, who knows? I'd rather have that than like, hey, if everything breaks right, we might, like the Blues had that one, like, kind of spike run. And, you know, I think you'd rather have a team that's committed to, like, we're going to do this for the long haul, instead of hopefully we get lucky once or twice in the next 10 years.
4: Corey, I appreciate your time as always, man. I look forward to seeing you out in San Jose soon, all right?
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0: There have been a lot of ups and downs for San Jose Sharks hockey on this current road trip, but if you started the road trip and said they could finish 500 in these tough four games, a lot of people might have taken it. Well, the San Jose Sharks, after a tough loss against the New Jersey Devils the other day, are going to have that opportunity to get to 500. And all they need is a victory against the Minnesota Wild team that played yesterday and lost and are motivated to get a win themselves. It's the Sharks and the Minnesota Wild next on the San Jose Sharks Audio Network.
1: It's time to feel the teal. This is San Jose Sharks hockey. Now, Sharks warm-up brought to you by Toyota, proud sponsor of the San Jose Sharks. Toyota, let's go places.
0: From the newly minted Grand Casino Arena in beautiful downtown St. Paul, Minnesota, in the state of hockey, it's the San Jose Sharks and the Minnesota Wild, their very first of three meetings on the season. Hi, everybody. I'm Dan Rusinowski along with Alex Stalock, and we've got a state of hockey feeling in the booth today, given the fact that you were born in St. Paul, but I must correct, you're from South St. Paul.
2: I thought you were going to screw it up again. I'm correcting you too much. I was born in St. Paul, which...
0: That was correct, what I just said.
2: That is correct, yes. Born and raised in South St. Paul, correct. And a lot of people in the state of hockey take pride of where the city they're from because you grow up playing for that city. The ultimate goal is playing for that high school team here at the Grand Casino Arena.
0: One of the things that is so joining about this state is the sport of hockey. It brings people together, and it has for generations. And that's something that is really exemplified in the high school tournament that puts 17,000-plus into this building every single year. It doesn't matter if you're a cake eater from Edina or if you're from Benilde St. Margaret or any of those schools that come in here. Those are just two of my favorites. Obviously, it is a big deal, and it's something that, again, is something that brings people together from all different walks of life. Well, the Sharks would love to come off of this game with a victory today, and I know that that's going to be challenging because the Minnesota Wild got blown out 6-2 in this building yesterday by the red-hot Utah Mammoth, who's right on top of the Western Conference standings. Here at Grand Casino Arena, Marcus Johansson had two goals, but Logan Cooley and Nick Schmaltz each had a pair for the Mammoth, and so the Wild have lost two straight to teams that already have wins against the San Jose Sharks. San Jose, their last seven trips to Minnesota have come without a victory, and I should say against Minnesota. Last five here, they are 1-2-2. And last year was a crazy game, which we are going to review a little bit in this show. An 8-7 overtime loss in which Macklin Celebrini picked up his first five-point game of his career, three goals and two assists, his first career hat trick on April the 9th. The problem is that Joel Eriksson Ek had four goals in that game for the Minnesota Wild, which certainly was quite something to see, a very special night. Unfortunately, it was a guy named Kirill Kaprizov who totally controlled the overtime, and the Minnesota Wild ended up winning that one.
2: Yeah, there's a lot of players in that have the ability to put the puck in the net, and you hope Macklin can have another outing like that, especially you're going to have a lot of young kids from Minnesota that I know they're idols right now. They're watching Celebrini highlights all over the internet. So to be able to see him, you know, for a second time around, there's a lot of young kids that are fired up about that. But you talk about the guys on the other side, Joel Eriksson Ek, he's a guy that shows up every night. He's in every net scrum. He's like a JT Miller who we talked about earlier in this trip. He gets in your face. He's around the goalie all the time. He's always going to be around the crease. He's good in the faceoff circle. He's just a true competitor. And then you mentioned Kirill Kaprizov. He's a guy that's going to put the Sharks' defense to the test with his speed. His edge work is incredible, and the underrated thing about him is his strength. He's built like a truck. His legs are huge. He's strong. He's like the other Russian we know in Washington, Ovechkin. They're built thick. They're strong. They play a physical game, but they have all the skill in the world. So it's going to be a good test for this young Sharks team, but it's a team that played last night. You know, got beat up a little bit with the Sharks having a day of rest. It'll be an interesting matchup.
0: The Sharks are here in Minnesota facing off against the Wild. When we come back, we'll have the Toyota keys to the game next on the San Jose Sharks Audio Network.
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0: Sharks and Wild retreat to their respective dressing rooms, and in a few minutes, we'll be going down the road to the opening face-off. We'll have coaches chalkboard with head coach Ryan Warsawski, and much, much more. But right now it's time for one of the most important parts of the Sharks warm-up program, and that would be the keys to the game, presented by Toyota, proud sponsor of the San Jose Sharks. Toyota, let's go places.

0: And since it is so important, let us go to an important man, Alex Stalock.
1: Tonight's three keys to victory here in Minnesota. Number one being play with the lead. And you saw a Utah team that came in here. They went up 3-0 in the first 5 minutes on this Minnesota team. Getting the lead on the road is huge. It's hard to chase the game. Come out, especially a team that just lost a big game at home. Come out, get the lead again. Their shoulders will sink, and you'll be ahead of it right away. Number two, outchange the Wild. We talk about that already on our show, the importance of the change. And you got fresh legs. That's a group that played last night. You had a day off yesterday. No pregame skate. You're feeling about as fresh as you can going into a game. Keep those legs fresh. Quick shifts. Outchange them. Outchange them all game long. By the third period, that's going to pay off. And then lastly, limit penalties. Another power play group that got off to a hot start. Leading the league for the first few games. And it's a group that... You bring up Kirill Kaprizov, now the wealthiest contract in NHL history, and you got a skill all around him to make plays. And Marco Rossi, and you got Z Bouin in the defenseman area you talked about. You saw what the penalty kill did to the Sharks in Jersey. They were in the box for a whole second period. Shots were 11-0. You have to stay out of the box against good power play teams like Minnesota to win this game.
0: Those are the keys from Toyota, proud sponsor of San Jose Sharks hockey. Toyota, let's go places. When we come back, we'll review the last trip to Minnesota, and we'll look ahead to this one right after this on the Sharks Audio Network.
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0: Well, the San Jose Sharks were here last year at the end of the season, and there were some pretty spectacular moments in the contest. It was not going well at this point in the game when Joel Eriksson Ek scored his fourth goal of the contest. Off the faceoff, centered, and Eriksson Ek going for four goals, rips one wide of the net. Man, oh man, Ashevitz. These guys are really playing great hockey here, coming back from injury. Boldy, four assists for the first time ever. DeCandles throws it in the slot, Eriksson Ek scores! That's five assists for Boldy, and four goals for Eriksson Ek. It's 7-4 Minnesota. Well, that was the game over, right? Afraid not. Sharks came roaring back. Macklin Celebrini made it a 7-6 game and completed the hat trick. Here's Will Smith in the offensive end, taking a look, moving behind the goal, centering for Celebrini. He scores! Macklin Celebrini, his first National Hockey League hat trick from Will Smith. And the Sharks make it a 7-6 game, and there's still time. There's still time indeed, but it came down to overtime, and Kirill Kaprizov did it. The Sharks are a little bit tired here, and they want Kaprizov to energetically go into the zone. Kaprizov gets the drop at the red line. He moves in with speed right down the middle. Across the line, little drop pass. Zuccarello's got it back to Kaprizov, and he scores! So Kirill Kaprizov gets the game winner in overtime to make it 8-7, the final in favor of Minnesota. What an amazing finish that was, but the Sharks certainly were bitter that they only got 1 point instead of two. Macklin Celebrini fortunately had another guy score a hat trick against him last time he was out this week, but this time it did not go the other way. San Jose won it in overtime, courtesy of a Will Smith goal. Yaroslav Askarov and Jesper Wallstedt are the goaltenders tonight, and Ryan Warshawski will be with us to talk about it on Coach's Chalkboard next on the Sharks Audio Network.
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0: Welcome to St. Paul, Minnesota for Coach's Chalkboard. I'm Dan Rusinowski along with Sharks head coach Ryan Warshawski. Ryan, I want to talk to you about what you learn from game to game. And how you decide what to throw out that's not important, and how to decide what to take in that is important.
3: Yeah, hours of meetings with the staff, going through the game and the film, and seeing the ebbs and flows of your game. And there's some obviously areas within our structure that need to be cleaned up. You know, I thought we competed in a back-to-back against a really difficult team, and there was opportunities at the end there to tie it up. And I think that's where we're trying to grow as a team, is to find ways to get points in those games, and that's ultimately the evolution of becoming a really good team. So there was moments in that game where we were just a little off in structure areas. we're still doing some really good things, and I don't think we're that far off. But right now, it's just not enough consistency from some certain areas in our game.
4: I want to talk about one area, puck management, because sometimes you get guys caught on the ice, stir out too long, then you kind of get messed up in the combinations you have on the ice. How do you fight through that?
3: Yeah, it's tough and it's difficult, you know, especially second periods and on the road. But it's something that we've talked about really since, you know, day one of managing the pucks through the neutral zone, especially in the National Hockey League in second periods. You know, experienced teams want to play quick and play fast in the neutral zone, so we got to manage the puck. And again, I think it's gotten better. There's still ways to go in that area, but, you know, we got to play in the offensive zone a little bit more tonight.
4: Tim Lozergren has been playing a lot of ice since he come back from his injury, draws a couple penalties, seems to be playing with more confidence. Has that been a gratifying thing to see?
3: Yeah, for sure. You know, I think the trade was an adjustment last year for him. And like I think when he's using his legs and he's skating, he's a really effective defenseman to help move pucks out of our own end. And, you know, we've had him, you know, kind of match up against top lines, and he's done a really good job.
4: Also, on the power play, you made a change in the third period when Meyer took that penalty. You put out Gaudette and you put out Kurashev, and they were generating chances on goal. Isn't that a nice thing to have an extra thing to put in your arsenal?
3: Yeah, for sure. And obviously we're getting pre-scouted pretty heavily with Mac and Will and Tove in that line of driving offense. Mm-hmm. So you need other guys to step up. You need some secondary scoring. And those guys gave us a little boost there to get us going in the third, get a couple good looks. So we're going to have to balance it out and really gonna get some secondary scoring to really help us kind of get out of this rut.
4: Looking at the Minnesota Wild roster, it looks like they're a much better team than their record shows, which is pretty obvious for any NHL club. But one of the things that jumps out at me is the fact that Erickson Ek, a guy like him, is really difficult in front of the net on goaltenders in both ends of the rink. And then there's the face-off factor in today's game. What about those two areas that you have to pay attention to?
3: Yeah, it's something that we discussed this morning is face-off details. We got to win some draws. You know, I think we're 2-for-11 on our penalty kill, which is not going to, you know, look like success, you know, when it gets back into the zone and they end up scoring two goals off of it. So he's obviously one of the better centers, 200-foot centers in this game, and big, heavy, can play in front of the net, like you said. We saw him last year have a hat trick against us. So it's going to be important that we shut down their top guys.
4: Best of luck.
3: Thanks, Dan.
0: And that's our Coach's Chalkboard show for today. 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

0: the rainy boot began shooting it. He scores! Mecklen gets the game winner in overtime. Throws it in front. Along the drive. Great save by Askarov. Plays the center to Foley. It's off the stick. Foley shoots. He scores!
1: 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It's game time. 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
2: 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The San Jose Sharks in St. Paul against the Minnesota Wild. 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Celebrate responsibly. For his second consecutive start in goal to our left, it is young goaltender Yaroslav Askarov, who had a great performance in the losing cause against New Jersey and just wants to repeat that and give his team a chance to win. On defense, it'll be Vinny Iorio and Mario Ferraro. And up front, it'll be Philip Kurashev on the left, Alex Wenberg at center, and William Eklund on the right.
3: And for the Wild, in goal to our right, young prospect Jesper Wallstedt. On the back end, Jake Middleton, Captain Jared Spurgeon, and up front at center, Marco Rossi, Marcus Johansson, and Kirill Kaprizov with some heavy pockets.
2: Here we go. Face-off has been dropped, and we're underway, and the Sharks are in the Wild zone. Ferraro pokes at it. Johansson pokes it off the boards, but Ferraro put it right back to Marcus Johansson, and here come the Wild. Johansson scoots to center, gets across the line, gets bodied up by Ferraro into the right wing boards. Puck skips free. Ferraro back to get it, lifts it over the stick, and the Sharks break out with a three-man attack on the right wing side. Banked off the boards there by Eklund. Wenberg was there, but he gets bodied up at the near side by the always tempestuous captain of the Wild, Jared Spurgeon. And so, coming back the other way, Kaprizov quickly carries into the Shark zone and flips it behind the San Jose net. A chase for it there, off the stick of Tim Liljegren just on, and now it's angled off the boards by Tyler Toffoli as the Sharks are getting their top line on the ice, but the puck winds up in the benches, and that's how this game gets underway.
4: Yeah, that's one thing the Wild have done early on in the season is to shuffle the defensive pairings around. They haven't decided who's comfortable with who, and it seems like they've reset now back to their comfortable pairings. You've seen Middleton and Spurgeon together as ears, and Middleton obviously came over in a Sharks from the Sharks. But they're kind of trying to figure out the comfortable pairings, where they want to play Juracek and where they want to play Boehm. It'll be interesting throughout the night.
2: Face-off just dropped just to the left side of Yaroslav Askarov. We're just underway in the first period. No score. Sharks and Wild in their first of three meetings on the year. Soft pass out. Here's a headman feed by Liljegren down the right for Will Smith. He got to the blue line, but he's checked off the play there by Jonas Brodin, who's one of the more underrated and better defensive defensemen in the National Hockey League. Puck poked out of play on the rebound of that, but back to Brodin. You know him quite well, and he's somebody that just shuts the door.
4: He really is. He's so good with his stick. What's even better is his feet. His footwork and skating. His transition game, but even just wall battles, it's amazing. He'll go in one-on-two, and he comes out with the puck sometimes just on his feet. He's so good at using his skates, and I always tell people, underrated defenseman Jonas Brodin. You watch who he plays against, he's going to be out here every time. 71 and 2 are out here.
2: Well, here's another line combination for Minnesota. Eriksson Ek, Boldy, and Vladimir Tarasenko, a very talented group of players. Right now, they're inside their own zone. Nothing to score. Tarasenko got the pass across the rink, but he had to reach out to grab it. It bounced off his stick, and Timothy Liljegren right there was able to chip it away. Sharks send it back to the Minnesota line as they make the line change. Brodin back skating into his own territory, back behind his goal line, as the Wild now are matching what the Sharks are doing. Coach John Hines putting out a fresh set of players. It's Yakov Trenin, Ryan Hartman, and Vinny Hinostroza. They throw it into the Shark zone from center ice, but San Jose with their third line on. Misa, Gaudette, and Graf come right back the other way. In the right corner, Graf in the offensive zone for the Sharks, going up against Hartman one-on-one. That's quite a battle. Now he's one-on-two with Middleton stepping in, but Misa worked it free, got it back to the point. Desharnais kept it in, gets the shot to the goal, and that's a save by Jesper Wallstedt. As we pause 10 seconds for station identification on the San Jose Sharks Audio Network.
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2: I'm Dan Rusinowski, along with Alex Stalock. That last sequence showed the patience of Michael Misa at 18, but also a really good play by Desharnais to get it, keep it in and get it to the net.
3: Yeah, he ended up with a rolling puck at his stick on the blue line. He was the last one back, and he just kind of finessed it in on Wallstedt. Well, it's a good idea to get pucks early, see if he's kicking rebounds out. Young goalies, you never know when they get comfortable.
2: Sharks have the Delandria line out there. They win the draw. Here comes a shot from the left point that's taken by Sam Dickinson. That is sticked aside by the defense and goaltender Wallstedt. Behind the goal line, Ryan Reeves digs one free. Banks it back to a backskating Dickinson. He thought about passing it across the ice, but at the last second he was pressured, and he did a really calm thing. Banked it over to Reeves, and the puck stays in play. Reeves gets it back, holds out of it, reverses in back behind the goal. Reeves was bodied up, but he goes in for David Juracek, and now the Wild able to knock it out to center, but a nice snap back there by the backhand of Dickinson, knocked the puck away and stopped what could have been a Minnesota odd man rush. Instead, both teams changing. Jonas Brodin back out there with Brock Faber, really talented young right-handed shooting defenseman that they would have a lot of expectation for here in Minnesota. Brodin shoots one in to the right side of Askarov. No score first period. Here come the Sharks moving it out quickly. Kurashev crisscrosses with Wenberg. Throws it on the right for a breaking Eklund, but there's Brodin to slow things down. Eklund spun on the right boards. Fed it across the ice. Kurashev couldn't get a stick on it there with Brock Faber defending. And now back behind the goal line, Marco Rossi takes for Minnesota. And he, along with Brodin, able to flip one all the way out to center ice and relieve some of the pressure that the Sharks players were putting on the Minnesota goal. Nothing to score. San Jose banks it off the left boards all the way down. Icing not called as the Wild back to get it. We've got 16:15 left in a scoreless first period. So far, the Sharks have two shots on net, and the Wild have none. But a man who can make things happen quickly, Kirill Kaprizov, is back on the ice. Also Marco Rossi and Marcus Johansson. Rossi turned it over. Sharks skate left to right. Down the left side, Celebrini making the move to the middle on Spurgeon, but then he lost the puck. And so the Wild will get a chance, but Smith steals it away from Rossi. Now Rossi is going to steal it from Smith. Smith takes down Rossi. What a battle between those two players as the Sharks pick the puck back up at center ice. Liljegren stick handles across the line. The give to Will Smith on the left. Sends it back now. Celebrini dances. Shoots one. That's blocked by Eriksson Ek. The puck is up over the glass and into the crowd, and no shortage of heart-stopping moments there on that last shift.
3: No, and that's one thing he does well, too, for the Wild. Eriksson Ek does an unbelievable job of blocking shots, too. And, you know, he does everything. He wins draws, plays on defensive end. But, again, it's Celebrini's release that sets him up for that. He's got that slingshot release where he starts it so wide and ends up releasing it in by his feet. And, you know, be able to release that right at the top of the circles. It was a good opportunity, but it was a better block.
2: Macklin Celebrini had 3 goals and 2 assists in the lone visit to Minnesota last year. That was that Wild 8-7 Minnesota win in which Eriksson Ek had 4 goals and Kaprizov had the overtime winner. Wenberg's line is out there, but Alex gets thrown out of the circle, so Philip Kurashev, who was really good on the draws in New Jersey, will win this faceoff. And it's Wenberg with it. Oh, he's turned and swung it. That's perfect stick position by Jakob Trenyan. So here comes the Wild attack down the right wing side. Moving in, it's Trenyan in front of the net looking for the pass, but he deflected it off his skates just wide. That was from a rush from Vinny Hinnestrosa down the right wing. Here come the Sharks the other way. San Jose can't get it. Penalty coming up here as the Sharks trying to move into the offensive zone. Referees tonight, by the way, which I haven't announced yet, are Tom Shimoljewski and Francis Chiron. And here comes the call. It's going to be Hinnestrosa that's going to step into the penalty box. And he gets a 2-minute interference call as the Sharks had just gotten beyond him in the neutral zone.
3: Yeah, it was a great back check by Wenberg to a driving Trenyan. And the puck rimmed around. And Hinnestrosa was caught in a bad spot as a forward. You're the last guy back. You're playing defense. And Wenberg poked it by. And he went to try to jump by him by the wall. And Hinnestrosa kind of did inadvertently draw some contact and bumped into him, took his lane.
2: Off the faceoff, Sharks are on the power play. They throw things around. Brought to you by Power Business Technology, copiers and printers for your office needs. Eklund in the right corner, back to the right point. There's Orlov to Eklund, goes to Toffoli. Back to Eklund, walks in front, save. Rebound is there, but unfortunately Smith can't pull the trigger, and the Wild able to clear.
3: And there's a lot of space there for Eklund if they set that up, because they're...
2: Eklund moving it again, swinging onto the right wing boards, hanging out of it. Throwing it back to the right point. There's Orlov. Back to Eklund in the circle. Drop for Celebrini. Top of the right circle. Exchanges places with Eklund on the half boards. Now he moves into the circle. Gives to Eklund. Side of the goal. Score! William Eklund. Tic-tac back toe with Macklin Celebrini. Just surgical for Eklund to put the Sharks in front 1-0 at 5:28 of the first.
3: And you could sense that the first time they were able to get set up in the offensive zone, they had a forward shading Celebrini so much that Eklund ended up with so much ice and space by himself. And I think the Sharks power play unit realized that he was drawing so much attention. You get it to Eklund, he ended up with time and space. He went to pass across crease to Will Smith, who was back door, and it actually hit off a Wild skates defenseman went in. But a great read by that Shark, good adjustment by that Sharks power play group to realize how much time they got that puck down to Eklund down low.
2: So William Eklund's got a goal scoring streak, and he's got points in three consecutive games. He's got two goals and three assists in those contests. Remember, he had the three assist night at Madison Square Garden. Time of the goal, William Eklund from Macklin Celebrini at 5:28. Dmitry Orlov also assisting on the play. He's been a big part of the early season power play success. Sharks forecheck on the faceoff. There's Wenberg working it free. Sends in deep behind the goal line. Centering attempt by Grapp went off the defense and on goal. Ballstedt made the save. Now behind the goal line, Faber guns it around. Tarasenko lifted Desharnais' stick, and the puck exits the zone. San Jose back to get it. Good start for Sharks hockey. They're up 1-0 on the goal by Eklund from Celebrini and Orlov. Wenberg down the right, just muscling into the offensive zone, trying to hang out of it. Dropped it back. Kurashev poked at it. And now Wenberg knocks it ahead with his skate. But Faber behind the goal line, along with Z. Buyum, the California native and product of the University of Denver, knocks it up to center ice for the Minnesota team. Eriksson Ek is out there, circling away from a forecheck of Toffoli just on. Toffoli, Smith, and Celebrini get right back out there as the coaching staff wants them to keep the pressure on. On the left wing side in the offensive end, San Jose into forecheck, but the Wild spin it behind their own net. And it'll be poked out by Faber. Johansson on the left wing side at center. Checked by Iorio, but he shoots one in. Kaprizov dangerously in the corner. He's there against Ferraro. They fight for it back behind the Sharks' goal line. Also, Johansson and Iorio stepping into that pile to try to jam the puck free. Now Rossi is kind of sneaking in with his stick. All these players are just involved. Will Smith staying just out of the fray, waiting for the puck to pop out. It's not popping out. They're just scrumming for it. Ferraro really fighting hard. Finally, Kaprizov gets it. And Francis Chiron, the referee, just scooted out of control. Bad bounce. It's in front. Johansson to Buyum. Tried to make the play, but a dive by Toffoli blocked that pass that was headed in Kaprizov's way. On the far side of the ice, Will Smith. Nice play around the boards. Here comes Macklin Celebrini. Sharks 1, Wild nothing. San Jose goes to the attack. Toffoli to Smith. Tried to slip behind Buyum. Couldn't quite do it. Zeke Buyum held his ground for Minnesota. And here comes the Wild attack. Down the right side, it's Johansson. One-on-one against Orlov. Uh-oh, Orlov's going to take a penalty here. Extra attacker coming on now for Minnesota as Volstedt is off and Trenyan is on. No, that's Boldy, pardon me. Boldy gets the pass. Now feeds it over to Kaprizov. Top of the circle shot. Great save. Askarov. Rebound tip far side. Kept in by Kaprizov. He'll exchange passes with Johansson. Kaprizov on the right point and the extra attacker on. Delayed penalty against the Sharks. Dropped to the right wing side. Celebrini applies the check on Boldy. Comes up with a touch. And the penalty on Dmitry Orlov is about to happen. Well, Dmitry Orlov is going to get this call at 8 minutes and 7 seconds, a 2-minute penalty. The call is holding.
3: Yeah, and that's what's going to happen. That line gets stuck out there for probably a 2-minute shift, and you get tired near in the defensive zone, and it just happens like that. Penalty, you go to the box.
2: Power play coming up for Minnesota. They've been deadly in that department this year. It's 1-0 Sharks and the strength of a power play goal by William Eklund. We'll be back on the San Jose Sharks Audio Network. Face-off controlled by the Sharks. They poke it out to center ice. Dmitry Orlov in the penalty box for holding at 8:07. Sharks have the power play goal from Eklund. They lead 1-0. But this Minnesota power play has been spectacular. Number two in the NHL at 44.4%. And they scored on 9 consecutive power play opportunities.
3: It was a point where they couldn't get a 5-on-5 goal, but thank God their power play unit was feeling the way they are.
2: Here comes the test for the Sharks penalty killer. San Jose ranked number 28 in the NHL at 67.9%. Wild shoot. Oh, boy. Kaprizov. A great chance. Missed the net. A second one by Boldy goes wide. And that came from absolutely nowhere. The Sharks hustle to try to get control of it along the left wing boards. Delandria trying to kick it out. Can't do it. kept in. Kaprizov gave it away to Graf, and Graf clears, and that's perfect stick position by Colin Graf.
3: Those two are—they're coming out now as the first penalty kill unit for forwards, and it says a lot about this road trip how well they played when they've had an opportunity on a penalty kill.
2: Now we've got Kurashev and Goodrow killing the penalty up front. Back on defense, it's Iorio along with Liljegren. Two right-handed shots on D. That's interesting. On the left point, Hartman. Cross ice. And Faber shoots. That's a right pad save by Askarov, and it's cleared by Iorio.
3: Yeah, it's interesting. Minnesota, they had Bouillon running their top unit power play when they were clicking for so long, and now they switch that up. They have Spurgeon up top on their first unit, and they're going with 2D now on their second unit. So they've tweaked a few things, but the kill for the Sharks on this whole road trip, you think about the learning experiences they've taken away from it and that first unit.
2: 20 seconds to go on the power play. Minnesota getting back into the offensive zone with this dangerous group. They have Rossi in the corner, moving it up the boards, feeding it down low. There's Johansson sending it all the way back to Faber. Near side feed. One-time shot by Hartman. That gets knocked away. Held in for the final 5 seconds of power play time. Intercepted by Wenberg, and he clears before the penalty expires so the Sharks can get a full change as Orloff is back out of the box and on his way to the San Jose bench. Desharnais and Dickinson are out there defensively for the Sharks as the Wild misfire on a pass. It goes all the way down. Desharnais trying to get it. No icing on the play. That's Trenyan trying to make the play in the corner, but he throws behind the net, and it'll be Dickinson defending there against two members of the Wild. Minnesota working it free, but that's a good job by Dickinson to get a piece of it, and the Sharks will break out. 1-0 San Jose. Sharks with a three-man attack with the big guys out there. Cifoli, Celebrini, and Smith. But they get only as far as the Minnesota line where they're stopped, and the Wild back the other way quickly. Into the Sharks zone. Stick positioning, so critical for the Sharks so far in this game. Celebrini, who has an assist tonight, starts to fly out to center. He's moving up the middle of the ice. He makes the move on Tinnestrosa. Goes over to Cifoli on the left wing side. Walking into the zone, cutting back behind the net. What's he going to do with it? He throws it back to the point. Oh! It's off the stick of Liljegren. And after all of that, they have to regroup. But they do quickly. Celebrini across the line. Banks it through traffic off the left corner boards. Smith couldn't get it. Sharks pinch in to try to get control. Moving into forecheck now is Colin Graf as the Sharks are in the midst of a line change. 1-0 San Jose. We've got 8.5 remaining in this first period in Minnesota. Sharks forecheck again. Graf gets a piece of the puck, knocks it loose. It stays deep. Batted down by Misa, but he has to go back to center ice to get it. And we get a whistle. Apparently they're going to call him with a stick above the shoulder. I thought it was okay, but how about Colin Graf again in the corner, keeping the puck in deep? The coaches are absolutely going to love that. Breaking the action, 8:24 to go, period number one. This broadcast is coming to you from St. Paul, Minnesota, with the score. The San Jose Sharks 1, the Minnesota Wild nothing. This is the San Jose Sharks Audio Network. Sharks 1, Wild nothing. We've got 8:24 to go in the first period. Shots on goal to 6-3 in favor of San Jose. William Eklund, his third of the season, from Macklin Celebrini and Dmitry Orlov. That was a power play goal with Vinny Hinostrosa in the penalty box. The Sharks had just killed off Minnesota's first power play. Orlov had the penalty for holding, but San Jose killed that off pretty effectively. Off the faceoff now. Dickinson on the ice. He gets hit from behind there a little bit, but he pushes the puck across the blue line and into the Wild end. Sharks have the Delandria line on the ice. That's Delandria, Goodrow, and Ryan Reeves at forward. Right now, Ben Jones is trying to work it free there, but can't do it. And it's actually Tyler Pitlick now trying to work it free. Coming up the other way, it's Barkley Goodrow moving down the left wing. Got the shot away, but the save made by Volstead. And the rebound comes around the boards. Minnesota zone on the point. Ferraro the shot. That's tipped. Volstead get a piece of it. Ferraro keeps it in. Sends toward the slot. I don't think Delandry was ready for that. It bounced off his stick. That allows Ben Jones to clear it back to center. Well, these fourth lines are coming off now after an even strength shift. The Sharks putting out the Wenberg line. Neutral zone play. Kurashev tips to Eklund. Eklund, the goal scorer, moves down the right wing against Brodin. Skates behind the net and then leaves the puck there smartly. And Kurashev picked it up on the point. It's Ferraro throwing it toward the front of the net, but a tip by Eklund went wide. Wenberg got the rebound, lost it on the sweep check. Kaprizov moves out, and the Wild on the move. Kaprizov gets as far as the Sharks' line. Looked like he lost it. He gets it back. Feeds it over now to Johansson, and he turns. A great play by Eklund to steal it, and the Sharks come out to center. On the left wing side, San Jose just gets as far as the Minnesota blue line. That's where Brock Faber steps up. Sharks need a change here, but here come the Wild moving in. Johansson, the shot saved. Nice one-handed grab of the puck by Orlov on the rebound because the net looked pretty empty to the right side of Askarov. Mesa moves in now for the Sharks. Offensive zone. Michael Mesa overskating on a return feed from Adam Gaudette. Will it be kept in? Good job by Liljegren to use his legs to keep that in play. Now he does a great stick handling move. Moves out to the front of the net. Save. Mesa. Score. Michael Mesa. His first National Hockey League goal. And much of the work done by Timothy Liljegren. A brilliant stick handling move. Got the first attempt to the net. And Mesa in the right place. Banged it in. The Sharks lead 2-0 with 6:25 to go in the first. And Michael Mesa has a moment to remember forever.
3: Yeah, someone's going to grab that puck for him. And he's going to put that one up on a case for a while. And, you know, you go to the net, good things happen. But that play started, like you said, Timothy Liljegren does an unbelievable job of keeping that puck in on the blue line. He made a good play being deceptive where it almost looked like he was going to retreat and take that puck out of the zone. So the Wild forward slowed down. He kept it in, circled the zone, and he ended up having a wide open look to the net from Wallstedt's blocker side and drove the net, and the puck rattled around a little bit. And Mesa, you know, right on the right time, right spot, and puck ends up in your tape. Go to the net. Good things happen. That's where you score goals in this league. Congratulations on to Michael on his first NHL goal. While they're taking their time, I think they're possibly getting a call down from the top about goaltender interference. Liljegren went in and got a stick on Wallstedt's pad, but I don't think it was enough to cause an issue, and they dropped the puck.
2: Nope, they dropped the puck, and it counts. Michael Mesa from Tim Liljegren, and you can't understate, you can't overstate what Liljegren did on that play.
3: No, the ability to keep the puck in at the offensive zone.
2: Here's Smith moving in, getting it past from Celebrini as he tried to shoot it. Spurgeon got a little piece of it, and the puck went weakly wide. Otherwise, that would have been a great chance for Smith to score. Will on the near side. Sharks 2, Wild nothing. Smith looking for Celebrini in front. Toffoli takes the wrister, and it's wide of the net. Tyler Toffoli grinding it out on the left boards, poking it back to center ice, and the Sharks will regroup here. Celebrini's on it. He's down the right wing side, looks for Smith breaking to the slot. Pass behind him. That was kind of a tricky play. Celebrini had to put the puck behind Smith, and as he reached back to grab it, it kind of just bounced aside. Steve Buya moving from right to left now for Minnesota. Across the line, turnaround shot by Tarasenko wide. Now it's Juracek on the point, shoots, it's blocked. And it'll be Juracek recovering it at center ice and just flipping it back in. We're at Grand Casino Arena in St. Paul, Minnesota. The Sharks with 5:18 left in the first have a 2-0 lead. And they are skating well here as they move from left to right, led by Eklund. And across the blue line into the Minnesota zone. He runs into a check, lost the puck. It was a good play by Trenyan to knock it away from Eklund. And Yakov Trenyan gets it on the right wing side. Tries to slip by Dickinson. Almost, actually does. Goes into the corner. Dickinson kept him to the outside. Desharnais behind the net is bothered. Sends a backhander up the boards. And pinching in deep there is Juracek. Spins away there from Dickinson's check. Throws one off a deflection out in front of the goal. But it bounds over to the near side. And it'll be settled down there by a combination of players. Unfortunately, Dickinson couldn't reach it. The pressure stays on. Trenyan, right wing side. That's a great block by Desharnais, and a glove stop as the puck fluttered into the air. Ryan Hartman was trying to jam that through Desharnais. Vinny blocked it, and now a little pushing and shoving with Desharnais and Hartman with the Sharks up 2-0. We've got another break, and we'll be back to Minnesota right after this. It's 2-0 San Jose on the San Jose Sharks Audio Network. 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Well, so far so good. First periods have been very good for the Sharks on this road trip. All the games, really. They're up 2-0 right now. A power play goal by Eklund, his third from Celebrini and Orlov at 5:28. And Michael Mesa getting his first National Hockey League goal from Timothy Liljegren at 13:35. And again, just still shaking my head at what Liljegren did. To skate to keep that in and make a brilliant move to get it in front. It's now off the faceoff. We got a penalty coming up. Somebody high sticking in the faceoff circle. And so the result of this looks like it's going to be a penalty to San Jose. And unfortunately, the Sharks are going to be down a man here. Let's hear it from the referee.
6: San Jose number 22, minor penalty for high sticking.
2: Vinny Ioria. High sticking.
3: Yeah, it happened right after draw. 50-50 puck battle. Stick ended up riding up Wild player's stick and a little bit of a cross check to finish it off. But
2: you don't want this tonight like you had it against New Jersey. They started to get into penalty trouble, but that was in the second period.
3: Exactly. It's, you can't spend time in there. It's just, it throws the bench off. And then Celebrini and Smith, you guys that want to drive the offense, they sit on the bench for extended periods of time.
2: Off the draw. Sharks clear it all the way down. That's a good way. As they go all the way back to the Minnesota zone, Spurgeon, Kaprizov, Boldy, Eriksson Ek, and Tarasenko are the power players. Boldy carries to the Sharks line. Eriksson Ek gets the pass over now to Kaprizov. Over now to the middle of the point. Now it's sent Spurgeon off the post for Boldy, and it's out of the zone. Boy, that Boldy has a monster wrist shot.
3: He's slowly turning into a superstar, and you got to be patient. You talk about that with the Sharks, is patient, but he's getting there. He's becoming a big-time star for this Wild team.
2: Kaprizov feeds over to Spurgeon. Now Boldy, another long-distance shot. Whistles wide. Enbord Karam. Good coverage and good anticipation by Ferraro to play that Karam back behind the goal line and keep the clock ticking on the Iorio penalty. Minute six and still ticking. Loose back behind the Sharks net. All Ferraro here as he finally swings one around the boards. Couldn't get it out. Spurgeon kept it in. Tip to the middle. Here's Eriksson Ek. Near side feet. Kaprizov cuts back behind the Sharks net. Guarded there by Desharnais. And now Ferraro checks it away from Kaprizov. Grabs the puck. Tries to turn with it. But it's taken away by Minnesota. And now on the point, it's another shot off of Askarov from the stick of their captain Spurgeon. And it's into the crowd.
3: Yeah, you see that unit can move the puck around, and Mario did a great job a few times winning battles and taking it from Kaprizov. Just lost some puck, ended up rolling off his stick one time and couldn't make a play to his forward. But, you know, it's a scary unit, especially when you get Eriksson Ek to the front. And looks like that one might have caught Askarov off the head. He didn't even see it.
2: I thought it was his shoulder, but it was really close to his mask, and it bounced up off of the netting back behind the Sharks' goal. Delandria going up against Rossi on this draw. Minnesota will get it. They're on the power play. Faber near side feed. Johansson tried to slip it down low. It was deflected by Orloff, but Rossi got it back, and the Wild keep the pressure on. Right circle play across the ice. Faber to Rossi. He shoots. Score! That might have been tipped by Marcus Johansson right at the side of the goal. He had his stick down, and the puck changed direction. And Minnesota, with their very, very successful power play, gets the goal with 27 seconds left on the penalty to Iorio and 2:58 remaining in the first period. So that makes the score the Sharks 2 and Minnesota 1.
3: Yeah, Rossi got the puck at the top of the circles, just to the out on the right side, Askarov's glove side, and attacked downhill. And Johansson, you see for years, Sidney Crosby stand off that backside, weak side post and kind of build a wall with his skates and his stick and get as much as he could on the ice. And Rossi just fired it back door and basically just used Johansson as a backboard. And fortunate for him, hit a stick or a skate, whatever it was, but hit his body and went to the back of the net. And, you know, that's a play the Wild have been trying to do on the power plays they've had.
2: Well, that'll be the fourth goal of the season for Marcus Johansson, and Marco Rossi getting the assist. I think Spurgeon's going to get the other one, right?
3: Faber.
2: Oh, Faber, you're right.
3: Faber moved it across, but they're using 2D on that second unit, and Faber slid it across to Rossi, who ended up with it right at the top of the circles, and then used his line mate as a backboard.
2: Well, that's a big goal for the Minnesota Wild, and the fans explode at 17:02. Johansson's fourth from Rossi and Faber.
3: Yeah, it was a little bit of a sleepy building. You go down 2-0. They were just down 3-0 to Utah. The Sharks were playing a perfect game and kind of lulling this place to sleep, keeping it quiet. And he goes back to the penalty trouble.
2: Here's trouble. Kaprizov steals from Desharnais, moves in by himself to 1-1. They score! Kaprizov throws to the right to Rossi, and just as quickly as that, we've got a tie hockey game. A steal by Kaprizov from Desharnais. Desharnais took a weak swing in the direction of Kaprizov that did slow him up a little bit, but sensing that, Rossi jumped up into the play to make it a two-on-one, and it was really a brilliant play by Kaprizov to slide it over. Rossi finishes it off and makes it a 2-2 tie.
3: Yeah, it was a 50-50 puck in the neutral zone. Desharnais didn't know. He kind of got caught in between, should I go or not go, and he elected to make a jump, and he kind of was caught off surprise at how fast 97 is, how quick he is, and did a good job of shielding Dehern Nayoff, who tried making a last-ditch effort to dive and head first back to poke it off a stick, but couldn't quite get there and put Dickinson in a tough spot on a two-on-one, and they finish that playoff.
2: Goal number two on the season for Marco Rossi. The assist to Kirill Kaprizov. Kaprizov's got 12 points on the season now and is on a roll. And how about Rossi? He's got a goal and an assist in the Wild comeback.
3: Yeah, he's a player, too, that, you know, throughout the summer, they couldn't agree on a deal. He was out, and what did he want to sign him to? A long-term deal. They finally get their deal done, but he's an important part of this team, and, you know, he's a little bit undersized for a centerman, but he's a guy that finds himself always around the net and scores in tight and goes to the ugly areas.
2: Now, granted, you could probably forgive the Wild if they were focused on getting another contract done, which is part of the whole thing.
3: Yeah.
2: But they did.
3: Yeah, 128 million other reasons to take your time on that other one.
2: Back to action here. Minnesota now in the final 2 minutes of the first period has some momentum, but what are the Sharks going to do with it? Let's see what Iorio does. He makes the move on Middleton. Lost his stick as he slides one in. Middleton back to get it. Put it off the stick of Kurashev. Kurashev takes the hit. Makes the play in front. Oh, man, that was a good chance. But the shot taken there by Wenberg got blocked. And Tarasenko cleared it out for Minnesota. This is a pretty tense moment in this game. The Sharks had total command of the contest, and now Minnesota has it back. Eklund just gave it away. Here's a shot by Boldy right on, and a blocker board save by Askarov. Rebound far boards. Knocked off the left wing sideboards there by Wenberg, off of a couple of sticks, but it goes down, and it is going to be icing against San Jose. I thought Minnesota touched that puck on the way.
3: It got waved off. I saw the ref. It looked like waved it off in the neutral zone, but they went with the guy down the far line, Judge, and you could tell the players, they stayed out, and they knew down there. It's so hard from up here to tell sometimes. Those pucks, you know, you think you got the best ice in the league sometimes in the NHL, and sometimes it gets chewed up, especially late in the period.
2: Right now, we got a minute 27 to go. First period, 2-2 the score. You knew this was going to be a battle all the way through. Sharks trying to end their road trip at an even 500, and Minnesota trying to recover from a disappointing defeat last night at the hands of Utah right here in this building. Off the draw, offside against the Sharks once again. So they'll do it again. Right side of Askarov. Sharks have the Wenberg line out there. Ferraro on defense. Along with Liljegren. Off the faceoff. Liljegren poked at it. Near side feed. Kaprizov gave it away. Liljegren, nice little pass, got across the ice. Off of the skate of Kurashev, and it got out of the zone. But Minnesota shoots it back in. Minute to play, first period. It's tied up in the Sharks zone now. David Juracek loses on the check. Stolen back by the Sharks. Here comes Wenberg moving on the left wing side and across the line down the middle. Trying to get around the defenser, past it. But he was kind of knocked down pretty close to illegally by Johansson, but give the veteran Johansson a little credit for making that play almost illegal, but legal enough. So no shot for Wenberg toward the net. It was almost a 2-on-0. Sharks shield it back. Here they come. Orlov leads it up. Gaudette on the left. Banks it off the left boards across the line in deep. Ballstead and goal to our right. Winds it around. Sharks forechecking here. Can Misa keep it in? Nope. It bounced over his stick. But a backskating Orlov has it at his own blue line. Orlov exchange with Misa. Orlov to center. Orlov veers to his left, leaves it for Misa. Jets across the line, tries to take the shot. That's a pretty good block by the stick of Faber. It's out of play with 11.2 seconds to go in this first period. And the faceoff is coming up off to the right of goaltender Ballstead.
3: Well, we know what this line does with less than six seconds left in a period. So let's see if that magic can continue over with 11 seconds and see if this group can do it again.
2: That line, of course, is the Celebrini line that jumps on immediately as soon as the play was blown dead. It'll be Hartman going in the circle against Celebrini on this faceoff, or will it? He gets thrown out, and Vinny Hinostroza will step in against the Sharks' Macklin Celebrini. 11.2 seconds to go in the period. Faceoff right side of Ballstead, and that's an effective faceoff win for Hinostroza. The Wild tip it out. Ferraro back to get it. Kept it away from Trennan. Now it's in the neutral zone. Taken back there by the Sharks. Liljegren, and he just protected the puck to the final horn. And that'll do it for the first period. Shots 10-8 in favor of the Sharks. And Alex, a very successful first half of the period. You have to give Minnesota almost more credit for the way they pushed back. Oh, you got a tie hockey game, 2-2.
3: Yeah, just like you said, it was kind of the story of two periods. The first half of the period, the Sharks dominated. play. They were 2-0 on the 2-0 on the scoreboard. Grand Casino Arena was quiet. It was sleepy in here. The Wild weren't getting anything done. Then you go to the penalty box, and they get a power play goal, and then shortly after the power play goal, they tie it up. Momentum, this building has life. Now you're in a completely different game. It's a 2-2 ball game heading into the second period.
2: Sharks fans have got to upgrade to a three-game plan today, and don't miss out on the biggest nights of the year. 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The Sharks have goals from William Eklund on the power play, his third. Michael Misa, his first ever in the NHL. And the Wild have a power play tally from Marcus Johansson and an even strength goal from Marco Rossi. It's all tied at two at the end of one. Stand by. More coming up on the Sharks Audio Network. At the end of one period of play, the score is 2-2. The San Jose Sharks and Minnesota Wild all even at Grand Casino Arena in St. Paul. Let's go to the Sharks dressing room where Sam Dickinson is waiting to have a chat with Alex Stalock.
3: Sam, how are we doing? Great period. Good start here.
7: Yeah, hot start. Just kind of fell apart at the end there. Got to clean some things up and get going for the second.
3: I do got to ask, what's been the biggest eye-opener so far? Welcome to the NHL. What's it been for you?
7: Yeah, I think it's just the speed of the game. This is where the best players in the world come to play, and you know, you can tell by how fast they are and how quickly everything happens here. So, you know, definitely an adjustment coming into it, but a challenge and opportunity that I've taken on pretty well, and I'm excited to continue with.
3: Speaking of speed of the game, I mean, you've had an opportunity that even on just this road trip to go against defensemen that have been first round picks, and you saw Matthew Schaefer on the island. Tonight you get to see a guy like Zeev Bouyam. And what's it like to go against these guys early on in your career and kind of see where you're at, see where their game's at, see what they bring? Tell us a little bit about that rivalry.
7: Yeah, it's pretty cool. Obviously a couple guys in my draft class, guys that I've played against for a while now, and it's obviously pretty cool to see them and how much success that they've had, and compare a little bit, but at the same time I'm more worried about myself and how my game's going and that kind of thing. But definitely a fun challenge to start the season, and at this point it's just kind of day by day, game by game, try to get better every time.
3: All right, game by game. Now, how about period by period? So what is it? What's going to be mentioned in that locker room right now? You think back of the Jersey game, how the second period went. What's something that group's going to talk about going into the second period, how you got to play a little bit different, a little bit smarter in the second?
7: Yeah, I think it's just getting the stuff that worked for us early in the period. I think early we got the puck in. You know, we went to work. We got our forecheck established pretty well. And, I think that's what created basically both goals. And I think we got away from that the second period, and or at the end of the period there, and we just got to kind of look to get back to what's worked for us, and I think that's a lot of what's going to be said during this intermission.
3: Awesome. Thank you for your time, Sam. Keep skating out there. I love watching it from up here. Keep her going. Enjoy it, and get this one done tonight.
7: You got it. Thanks a lot.
2: Referees are on the ice. The teams will follow very shortly. We have a second period coming up. The score is tied 2-2. The Sharks and the Minnesota Wild are all even. We'll be right back on the Sharks Audio Network. Little discussion with Alex Wenberg and the officials before we get the second period started. Always interesting to see those conversations, as Wenberg now talking to Tom Shimoljewski, one of the referees. We'll see if that amounts to anything as we get the second period going. But it's all tied up at two. Both Sharks' goals, by the way, involve teenagers. Michael Misa, his first NHL goal. Macklin Celebrini assisting on William Eklund's goal. So that's 10 straight goals that have been scored that have involved a teenager, which is incredible.
3: And I don't see that streak coming to an end the way they have the offensive skills they have. And it's going to take just a shutout to stop that streak. I mean, anytime they score, the rookies are spread all through the lineup, and it's just.
2: But that won't stop the streak.
3: Right, right.
2: Let's just go on to the next game. Here comes the second period. Sharks in the neutral zone with the puck. Poked forward by Eklund. Here's Kurashev across the line. Takes the shot toward the net. Turned aside by goaltender Jesper Wallstedt. Just underway in the second period of action. 2-2 the score. Fans are energized by the Wild's comeback after the Sharks' early lead. Minnesota skating into the Sharks' end. Vinny Iorio checking it away from Rossi. Behind the goal line, it pops all the way out, back down to the Minnesota end. And the Sharks will get a complete line change. Remember, this is the long change period. Probably want to have shorter shifts in this second frame.
3: Get the puck deep and work. Create offense. You get into rush plays and you go east-west in the neutral zone. The puck turns over quick. You got a long way to go. Simplify the game in the second period. Get it in deep and go to work.
2: Brodin to the point. Faber the drive for Minnesota. Right on. Save made by Askarov. Rebound. Toffoli used the backhand. Gave it away. Kept in. Kaprizov throws it across the ice. And Celebrini influences it. Now steals it. And leads Toffoli out the middle. Toffoli across the line. Kicks the shot on goal. And a save made by Wahlstedt. Rebound picked back up, and we get a whistle.
3: Helmet again, and we talked about this in the Jersey game. Jake Allen had his helmet off, I believe, and he got a whistle. It wasn't unclipped. The shot just hit him up high, and Wahlstedt held his hand up in the air, and the ref gave him the whistle, which is one thing that I thought they were stopping doing, is blowing it dead unless that helmet was falling off your head. They don't want to allow goalies to shake their helmet off and just have one clip. And then,
2: you know, he tried to shake it off, too.
3: Exactly, yeah. It's something they're trying to take out, and especially you're in the offensive zone. You work so hard to get the puck down there. Offensive teams want to play in the offensive zone.
2: Michael Misa is back on the ice for the second period. The 18-year-old scored his very first National Hockey League goal. He now gets thrown out of the circle, but Adam Gaudette, as we heard in the first intermission, is very eager to jump in and help out when he can. And right here he gets the draw, but Minnesota will get to it ahead of the Sharks. And Boldy will scoot to his goal line. Loses on the check to Gaudette, who's right in there. Actually, that's Graf in the corner. But Colin Graf's just so good with his stick.
3: All the time. He's always in the right spot. He's gonna have a long career in this game, the way he plays. He's so responsible. You can play him on any line. You can play him. He's got the skill to play on a top line. You can play him all the way down to a fourth line. He kills penalties. He's going to be a good player for the Sharks for a long time.
2: Orlov sends it ahead up the left side. Gaudette at the blue line. Tips into the offensive zone. And the Sharks change the D as the play goes on. Dickinson knocked down his man at the near side, Tarasenko, but Tarasenko able to clear it. No icing. Back to get it. The Sharks break out. Dickinson, nice little lead pass. Moving in to Landria. Then he overskated the puck, taking a look up to see which winger was open. And the puck goes back behind the net. Barkley Goodrow is there. Back to Desharnais. Shoots one. Wide of a net. Rebound. Dickinson couldn't get it. He's going to have to hustle back. He's got Hinostroza, who's fast. Gets underneath Dickinson, but Dickinson stays with him. Hinostroza centers. Now it's Trenyan back to the point. Oh, no. Trenyan, a diving save by Askarov. Rebound blocked by the defense. The whole net was open. How did that not go in? The Sharks have got to get control and get it out of there.
3: He got lost. It was Trenyan got lost, and he went. The puck was on the strong side of the net. He went around and just kind of hit in the back area. He went around the back side of the net. Smart play by the Wild defender, Jared Spurgeon. He walked into one-timer. He sold it like he was going to shoot, and it was a slap pass to the back door, and no one was on Trenyan, but he fanned on the initial shot, and by the time he recollected the puck, Vinny Desharnais came sliding over, and Pat stacked himself and kept that puck out of the net. Otherwise, Askarov was sprawled across, too, and it was a smart play by the Wild defenseman. A fake slap shot sold everybody that the puck was coming.
2: And Desharnais getting his body on that. How did that not go in? Well, it's because of the big guy.
3: Trenyan even stopped it and tried taking his time with it because he knew he had so much net, and then he fanned on the shot.
2: Back to action now. Rossi's on the ice. Turns on the left. Got it to Kaprizov, but it just bounced out of Kirill's control. But even when you have a $128 million contract, you don't make everything perfect. Sent all the way down the ice by the Sharks inside the Minnesota end, well short of icing. Faber back to get it. He's bothered by Toffoli. Smith, Toffoli. Now forechecking. Smith forcing his man back. Well, that's Brodin. He's been through that a bunch of times in his career. Swings it forward. Wild on the attack. Johansson throws toward the front of the net. Rossi actually got his stick on that, but it bounced wide. Sharks skate it out. They get to the red line. Iorio does the smart thing. Shoots one in. Celebrini's going to get it. Turning on the near boards. Gets knocked down there by Kaprizov. He's bumped by Eklund, but the puck skitters free, and it's taken back by Minnesota. Wild need to make a change here. Kaprizov ahead of the red line. Slaps one in. Askarov in goal to our right in the second period. Makes the stick stop. Leaves it for Orlov, and the Sharks move out. Kurashev, Wenberg, Eklund on the ice up front. On defense, a combination of Liljegren with Orlov. Wild in their own zone, skate out of the zone. To center. Up to the blue line, Bouillon. Feeds it on the left wing side, right wing side, pardon me, of Jones. It went off his stick. So it'll be Pitlick on the far side of the ice, grinding for it against Wenberg as Askarov looks on to his right from his position in the crease. They continue to scrum. We've had a few of these in the game. Chop that, five players in there trying to dig it free. Orlov waiting to work it loose. Crowd getting a little impatient as the play continues. I think these guys want a whistle. They're not going to get it. And a nice little poke there by Kurashev. Just got it out of the zone. And that relieves any pressure that could have happened.
3: That's exactly right. It's a stick, good sticks all over the ice. And just getting the puck one line at a time, getting it outside into the neutral zone, out of your defensive zone. It's a very smart, responsible play by Kurashev.
2: 2-2 the score early in the second. Got about 15-18 to go. Wild trying to move to the Sharks' end. Orlov stopped them along the near boards and lifts one clear. And now we've got Wenberg out at the moment with Graf and also Gaudette. See if Misa comes out in a second here. But right now, it's inside the Sharks' end. Graf circles it back. And it looks like Wenberg's going to stay on the ice for this shift. Interesting, they're keeping Misa off for the moment. Dumped into the offensive end by San Jose. Now Misa jumps out there. All right. So that was just a lengthy turn on the ice there for Wenberg. As we get an offside called here against the Wild, breaking up the Sharks' line. And so we get a stoppage with 14:44 to go in the second period.
3: The Sharks have done a good job so far, simplifying their game, getting it, get the red line, get it in, get it deep, not giving up any odd mans. And even saw it on the Wild side. You saw Kaprizov get the puck on the offensive side of the red line, and does he want to dump the puck in and change? No, but he realizes the smart play is to get it in deep, and you see the Sharks are now buying into that. They haven't marched to the penalty box yet, and I think they're liking how they played in the second period so far.
2: 2-2 the score. Back at the Sharks' blue line, Misa makes a good defensive play, tipped it over to Gaudette. Here comes San Jose. Gaudette carries it up to the Wild line and slides one in. Goes right into forecheck. Also in there, Misa taking his man out, and Eriksson Ek. That's not an easy job. Eriksson Ek finally comes away with it, feeds it forward, but there's Graf again to stop that headman pass, at least slow it down. Minnesota gets it back. They're in front of the net, wide open. Tarasenko getting the feed from Boldy, but he missed the puck. Rebound centered by Boldy, blocked by Ferraro. Boldy gets it back to the point man on the rebound. Spurgeon over skating. Misa checks it away. Michael Misa sends to the middle. Little dangerous, but he got it over to Gaudette, who lifts one out and just keeps coming at you. Here's Eriksson Ek moving into the Sharks' end. Angle shot from the left wing corner. Blocked by Askarov. Rebound. Trenyan worked it free from Iorio. They set up in front of the net now. It's just a scrum on the far side with Boldy in there against Gaudette. Eriksson Ek involved, so is Ferraro. Now it's Trenyan and Iorio all getting over into the pile. We've had a lot of scrums in this game so far.
3: Like a rugby game. We've seen four or five of these already.
2: Now it comes around the near boards. A block by Ferraro on a shot attempt by Hartman. Mario broke his stick, but he kicked it out. That's a great job by Ferraro.
3: What a play. Blocked the shot. Oh.
2: Trouble.
3: Hit the broken stick and kicked right to the slot.
2: But Desharnais was able to work it aside. Now it's Graf sliding it up the near side. And that's Reeves as moves it out. One hands it forward up to the blue line of the Wild. Work it aside. Now it's Graf sliding it up the near side. And that's Reeves as moves it out. One hands it forward up to the

0: the brand new Heritage 2.0 jerseys, a tribute to 35 years of teal. Grab your tickets to that game at sjsharks.com/tickets. That is the 30th of this month. The New Jersey Devils will be in town for that one. That'll be the final meeting of the season between those two teams. And I like the fact that when you play a team only twice, you schedule them relatively close so you have memory of the first game.
1: Exactly. You got video on them, like, just like any other team in this league, but it's fresh in your mind. You remember exactly how that game was played. And to get two teams like that back-to-back, it's an advantage, that's for sure.
0: Off the face-off, Sharks skate from right to left. They're 2-2 with Minnesota here. Lodgren and Wenberg moving into the offensive territory, and Wenberg dumps down the boards, pokes at it back toward himself, over to the right side of the goal, but there's Jake Middleton to swing one around. Long head man feed in the neutral zone intended for Johansson, broken up by Kurashev. Good quick stick there by Philip Kurashev. We've seen some good things from him since he got back into action. Liljegren stripped of the puck. Now a good play by the Sharks. Orloff to poke it free. They're going back in their own zone to try to get it. And a centering attempt by Middleton. What an effort as he took it away from Liljegren, but it missed his man. And the Sharks lucky that that was not a golden chance on net. Spurgeon keeps it in. He's on the ice now. Got it free to Rossi. Rossi sends it toward the net. Tipped that by Spurgeon wide. Orloff backhand to the head. This could be a break. It's Kurashev down the right. 2-on-1 with Eklund. Moving in front. Eklund gets the tip, but it's knocked wide by, I think, the defensive stick. Got a piece of that with a goaltender, Volstead, coming out to challenge. Behind the goal line, now it's Kurashev. Works it free. Got it to Will Smith, who broke his stick on the one-timer. So the Sharks don't get that change quite right, as Smith has to go back to the bench to get a new twig, and he has one as the Wild move out with Kaprizov. Desharnais against Kaprizov. That's a good battle. Kaprizov comes up with it behind the net to Boldy. Boldy hit by Desharnais. Now Eriksson Ek works it back behind the goal line. There's Kaprizov with it. Centering play. And Eriksson Ek shot. That gets blocked and knocked away. Coming back the other way. Here come the Sharks. Celebrini leads the attack. One-on-one against Faber. Muscles them away. Faber comes right back at him. Celebrini continues to pursue. They fight it all the way to the right wing corner of the Minnesota zone. A scrum forward again. Toffoli is shot from out of the pile. Stick save up into the netting by Volstead.
1: Yeah, I don't mind that play by Toffoli. It's a one battle by Celebrini on the wall. He gets into a 50-50 puck battle with Brock Faber, and he wins the battle. And Toffoli pulls it off the wall and just fires it to the net. And Volstead does a good job of ramping it up into the netting. But what I like is you get an offensive zone draw. You slow the play down a little bit. You got your top line out there in the offensive zone, and now you start in the offensive zone where the Sharks haven't been a ton yet this period. It gives them a chance to build some momentum and start with a shift down here in the offensive zone.
0: Back in that Shark zone, that block was by Sam Dickinson. Got a stick on it and knocked a good chance for Minnesota away from the net. Off the draw on the Minnesota end. Celebrini twisting at the puck. Can't quite control it. Minnesota shoots all the way down, and Iorio gets back to make sure it is an icing against the Minnesota Wild. Reminder that our next broadcast will be Tuesday against the Los Angeles Kings. It is a 7:30 airtime at SAP Center, a late game, an 8 o'clock game, because it is a national television game for ESPN, so they want to get the second game in there. And that means we'll have all the coverage on the Sharks Audio Network beginning at 7:30 p.m. Pacific time. First visit of the Kings to SAP Center, that's always exciting.
1: Yeah, you're almost done with the Devils, but you haven't played the Kings. That seems really weird.
0: Here's Will Smith shooting it off the faceoff. Blocked. He gets another chance. Trying to slide it to Celebrini. Intercepted, and Hartman breaks out. Hartman, three-man attack, going into the zone, and he's forced just enough to the outside at the blue line to cause an offside. That was a good play by San Jose.
1: They did a good job of holding that blue line and making it tough on the entry. You can see the frustration of this group, you know, frustrated Wild group. They go off sides, and they're just not quite in sync. And Hartman, in frustration, backhands the puck against the glass after going offside. And it's a good opportunity for the Sharks to jump on this team, the frustrated team, when they fall behind. And saw the results they've had their last three games.
0: From the faceoff now, Minnesota's got it. 2-2 to score, 10:20 to go, second period. Wild sends it all the way down. That's going to be icing. So this is a good chance for the Sharks to get an offensive zone start. Let's see if they make the change. They will. They'll put out Dickinson and Desharnais defensively. Off come Ferraro and Iorio. That's the only change they're going to make at this point. They'll leave the line of Misa, Graf, and Gaudette at forward. That's already produced one goal by Michael Misa.

0: his very first in the NHL. Lisa's going to try to draw it back, probably to get Gaudette to get a one-time shot with his right-handed stick. But the best laid plans of mice and men often go awry as Hartman wins the draw, but the Sharks intercept it. Kicking back, Dickinson angle shot from deep, went through everybody wide, and now there's a chase back. Desharnais got to get over there ahead of Hinostroza, and he does. Hinostroza, though, pursues very effectively, and the Wild go in and get control in the Sharks zone now. On the point, Juracek loses on the stick check to Graf. Two-on-one with Misa. Here's Graf to center, across the line, holds the puck, stick handles, shoots, high and wide. Graf sets it up now. Here's Gaudette, has Misa in front of the goal. Gaudette backhands up to the point, Orlov cross ice, Liljegren shoots, it's blocked, it's loose in front of the net, but the Wild's Hartman knocks it forward, and Hinostroza chops it out. So close.
1: Yeah, I like that thought by Graf, though. You have a two-on-one, and he elects to shoot the puck. Took what he was given. He didn't try to force a play back toward Misa. I think he actually had Wallstedt beat. Just kind of rolled off his stick high and wide.
0: I agree with you. Right now, it's sent off the backside of the net by Eklund into the zone. And it popped out in front, and Wallstedt grabs control of it. And we get some frustration there to the left side of the Minnesota goal that'll get broken up quickly. And that brings us to a stoppage, too, with 9:13 to go in this second period. Our broadcast is coming to you from Grand Casino Arena in St. Paul, Minnesota. The Sharks 2 and the Wild 2. This is the San Jose Sharks Audio Network. Back in Minnesota, we've got a 2-2 tie, 9:13 to go, second period. Attention, Sharks fans, don't miss your chance at the first mystery puck of the season. Their autograph featuring the Heritage jersey design. Pucks go on sale this Thursday, October 30th. Quantities are extremely limited, so head to the game early and secure this puck for your collection. That's the Thursday game. Thursday game against the New Jersey Devils. Devils win tonight in overtime. Jack Hughes game winner. No surprise there.
1: Yeah, and no surprise. And I think that was the second of the night, too.
0: It was.
1: White skates. He has those fancy white skates.
0: Should have played for the California Golden Seals back in the day. They invented the white skate. Walt McKechnie still has his, in fact. Sharks steal it. Kurashev feeds it in front. Eklund the shot. Score! The Sharks steal the puck, and Philip Kurashev does it. He spots Eklund breaking underneath the defense and gives William Eklund the puck, and he totally beats Wallstedt to make it a 3-2 Sharks lead. Eklund's second goal of the game, fourth of the year.
1: Yeah, that play was all set up by a strong forecheck. Again, it started with that 50-50 puck battle, and Kaprizov tries making a skill play coming out of the zone. He pops it to the middle, and Kurashev does a good job. He stays responsible. He's on the defensive side of the puck. He's staying above the puck. Puck happens, ends up on his stick, and he makes what he does and has the ability to do is make a skilled hockey play. Made a little tiny sauce pass to an area for Eklund, who was coming to the front of the net out of the corner. Skated right onto it, and when Eklund got that puck, it was one-on-one, him versus the goalie, and he beat the goalie.
0: So Philip Kurashev showing some of the skills that he has that brought him to the National Hockey League. And he'll probably, without question, play in the Olympics for Team Switzerland. So I'm talking to Timo Meier after the game, having a little chat about that after the game. Sharks back in. They shoot. They score! How did that happen? Right in front of the net, Ryan Reeves, I think, is going to get credit for this. He had his stick down. The puck came in front. There was a big scrum in front. And now it's 4-2 San Jose.
1: Hey, talk about this in the second period. How do you want to play in the second period? Simple, smart hockey on the offensive end of the ice, below the goal line. You get your fourth line out there who's chewing the puck up and has control of the puck below the goal line. Barkley Gaudreau skates onto a loose puck after winning another wall battle, which we've mentioned enough tonight, is these rugby-style wall battles that are taking place. And Reeves does a good job. He's where you score goals in this league. You go to the front of that, and he went in front. Barkley fired it to the front. It was about knee height. It looks like it hit Reeves' shin pad and went in. And they don't ask how you score. And you just get to the front of that, and that's where pucks are going to go. And you can see Rebo now. He's saying it hit his stick. But I think it was a shot off his shin pad, banked in off him, almost like the Wild goal. Use the guy as a backboard.
0: Doesn't care how it goes in as long as it's in off of him.
1: Exactly.
0: And it's going to be Rebo's second of the year. Barkley Gaudreau, who's playing really solid hockey, gets the primary assist. And that fourth line has been very consistent all year.
1: Anytime you get depth scoring in a game like this, it goes a long way.
0: Sharks get right back into the offensive zone again. They dump it off the right boards. Iorio kept it in, but uh-oh, Minnesota gets it out. Two men back. Graf getting back responsibly to make it a two-on-two. Tarasenko moving in one-handed, trying to get it to Boldy. Missed him, and now Mesa can take off. Here's Mesa racing down the right, but instead of staying wide, he cut to the middle and ran into traffic. So Minnesota will take the puck back. Sharks steal it. Things are getting a little sloppy for Minnesota. A giveaway. Here's Iorio moving in. Shot save made. Rebound, Will Smith looks for some trouble. Sends a backhand pass around the far boards, but there's Tarasenko with it to knock it clear for Minnesota. 7:20 to go. Second period. Sharks 4 and Minnesota 2. And we get a whistle on the zone entry here against the Sharks. They'll bring it back. Let's get you recapped. At 11:15, William Eklund gets his fourth of the year from Philip Kurashev. Kurashev's first point as a Shark. Ryan Reeves getting credit for his second goal from Goodrow and Delandria. So that fourth line getting total credit for a nice forecheck at 11 minutes and 34 seconds. 19 seconds apart, two goals.
1: Yeah, it's going to the front of the net. You know, one was a skilled play, but Eklund had to get to the front end. He won the race off the board. Same with Breeze. Wins a battle on the boards. Now it's a race to the front of the net. He establishes ground.
0: Here come the Sharks, 2-on-1 moving in. Celebrini looking for the backhand. Save made, batted down by the glove hand of Alstead. Minnesota on the attack down the right. Hinostroza moving in, shoot, save made, rebound, another stick save off Middleton, made by a sprawling Askarov for the rebound. He's back on his feet. The Wild lose the puck. A penalty is coming up to San Jose for tripping, and it looks like it's going to be Orlov going to the box. That was right along the boards in a 50-50 battle. The stick got under there, and down went the member of the Wild. Orlov does not like this call.
2: 2-minute minor, tripping.
0: Orlov is in for his second penalty of the night.
1: No, the Wild have the shifty little forwards. Hinostroza is over on the wall, and he's kind of doing cutback moves, and you know, only you get caught with your stick on one side of the body. And you know, those veteran forwards are smart. When they feel a stick or an arm on one side of their body, they know how to turn into it and draw those penalties. And you just get your arm reached around your stick on one side. Those refs right there are going to get all of that.
0: Off the draw, right in front of the Sharks' net. Slid just wide as Askarov did the splits. Wild keep the pressure on. Down 4-2. They're pushing as hard as they can as they take to the power play with Orlov in the box. In the slot, Kaprizov tried the shot. And Ferraro gets a little piece of it with a stick and slowed it down just enough to have Askarov see it and stop it.
1: And that's a guy, you get 97 for the Wild in the slot there with the puck. That's who they want to get the puck to. And the Sharks will get away with one there. You know, you guy that fans on it, he's 30 feet from the crease, and he's got a wide-open shot and ends up fanning on it. That's exactly what the Sharks needed there.
0: By the way, that first goal of the second period by Eklund was assisted only by Kurashev, so that ended the streak of 10 in a row with points involved with a teenager on the Sharks roster.
1: We'll have to go back. We have to watch that play again. We got to see if one of them had a touch before that.
0: Hey, the game's not over yet. They can always add assists later. Wild throwing it around. Sharks 4, Minnesota 2. Wild on the power play with Orlov in the box here. Desharnais is going to get it, and he backhands it through Kaprizov, but not out. Kaprizov got it back from Spurgeon. They send it off a couple of sticks to the middle, and Barkley Goodrow just calmly shoots it all the way down.
1: Just the Sharks are doing an unbelievable job of frustrating this Wild group. They can't make clean passes. They can't enter, and they're not getting to the setup they want to do. And that's pre-scout of their power play. And knowing exactly what they're trying to get to and taking that away.
0: Less than a minute remaining on the Minnesota man advantage as they throw it around the Shark zone. Boldy is out there, stick handling. Graf watching. Sent behind the net. There's Kaprizov, twisting, turning, moving away from Liljegren. Backhands to Boldy in the corner. To the point, Spurgeon. Back to Boldy. Left wing half boards. To the middle of Eriksson Ek. Loses on the check to Graf, and it's out of the zone.
1: Yeah, that's Graf again. Good stick, and he does a smart job. He's in charge of two people. The bumper player, which was Eriksson Ek, and then the top defenseman, Spurgeon. And he had both and was able to poke the puck out of the zone.
0: Wenberg poked at the puck, but the Wild get it into the zone. Now it's in the corner, to the point to Boldy. He's dangerous. He shoots, blocked by Wenberg. Puck is up in the air and out of play with 16 seconds left in the Orlov penalty.
1: Yeah, it's been a successful kill so far for the Sharks. It's sticks in lanes, knowing who your guys are, taking information around it, and then, you know, having good sticks in the lanes when guys are trying to shoot. You see that, you know, pucks getting deflected up in the top corner or up into the netting, and getting whistles. And the big thing, too, is keeping your group fresh. They've had the ability to change throughout. One group's not getting caught out there for a minute and a half, full 2 minutes.
0: Faceoff coming up to the left side of goaltender Yaroslav Askarov. Celebrini is out there against Rossi. Celebrini just wins the draw on sheer will, but it's put up in the air there by Ferraro and hits the netting. And so we'll have a faceoff inside the San Jose zone. And right away there was some lobbying about delay of game over glass and all that, but to no avail this time. Celebrini against Ryan Hartman. Puck drop. Hartman wins the draw. Faber moves to his left. Slides it away from Celebrini's pressure. Far side of the ice. Rossi back to Faber. The shot. That was through a screen. Tip wide. Rebound. Spun around the boards and cleared by Ferraro all the way back as the penalty on Orloff is over.
1: Yeah, just a second too early for that play to develop. That's a second or two later. Mario rims that puck and Orloff stepping out of the penalty box onto a breakaway.
0: Here come the Wild on the attack to try to get the power play influence. But Johansson, body checked by Ferraro. It drops back. Faber cross ice. Kept in there by Bouillon. Bouillon twists over to the right boards on Celebrini. Backhands into the right wing corner. Johansson double teamed there, but hanging onto the puck. Good effort there by Ferraro and Wenberg to try to kick it free. Now it's Johansson getting some help, but he loses on a sweep check, and the puck goes to Celebrini. He's out to center, to Wenberg. Across the line, loses on the stick check. Good job by Bouillon and Hartman to step up to Celebrini and Wenberg. Sharks take it back. Across the line, Wenberg gets it to Kurashev. Back to Wenberg at the near corner. Throws behind the net to Eklund. He's got two goals. Eklund stick handles, twists, makes the move on Bouillon. Holds onto the puck, handed it off. Now taking it into the corner, the Sharks. Kurashev went back to the point. Dickinson the drive. Deflected wide by Hartman. Rebound far boards. Wenberg keeps it in. Eklund on his game. Trying to get it back to the point, but it got blocked. And Minnesota will grab the loose disc and push it out. Inside the offensive zone it goes for Minnesota. Eklund back-checking ferociously. Grabs the puck. Threw it across to Dickinson, and he lost it in the forehand portion of his stick. Minnesota keeps in as a result, and there's an angle play for Ben Jones, but it goes wide. Jones is out there along with Pintlick and Daniela Jura. He's got the puck now for Minnesota. Throws to the front of the net. Pintlick deflected it on. Stick save, Askarov. Rebound. Juroff on the point. Goes to his left. Stick handles. Watched by Wenberg. Slides it far boards. Now to the middle. Good play by Dickinson defensively. Dickinson gets the pass back from Kurashev as Wenberg had lost his stick. But Dickinson jumped up into the play, skated to the offensive zone, and dumped it in deep, and the Sharks get a change.
1: Exactly what the Sharks needed there. There was a tired group of forwards, Andy, that were in there for well over a minute, and you could tell they were tired. Great young play by a young player. Get the red, slide it in, and all five guys get a fresh in.
0: Tipped in the middle by Celebrini, gets it back from Smith. He gathers it across the line, looks for a man breaking in. That was Iorio, but he's into traffic when the puck got there. Minnesota blocked it. Back the other way come the Wild. Faber getting on the defense, moving in on the corner. I think Askarov might have gotten that with his stick. Rebound sent to the slot, and Trenyan fanned on it. So it'll be kept in by Middleton. Askarov way out of his net, pops it away from Trenyan. And now a bouncing puck near side. Hartman tries the shot. Trenyan gets it and pushes it 3 feet from the crease, wide of the goal. Things are a little squirrely right now in the Shark zone. Orloff settles it down a little bit. Will Smith pokes it out. San Jose needs a change here as that puck will be short of icing.
1: Yeah, again, it's another long shift in defensive zone. You got it. Last 2 minutes of the period has got to be your strongest here. So you got to button down, strong plays, get blue lines. Don't let the Wild set up in the zone and get stuck out there in a long shift.
0: But Minnesota moves in with a minute and a half to go in the period. Juracek on the point. Sends it across the rink. Johansson overskates. Ferraro checks. Johansson recovers. Marcus Johansson, the veteran, skating back against Ferraro behind the net. Coming over to the near boards. Ferraro stays with him. A little drop for Bouillon. Checked by Eklund. Now the shot coming in front. Rossi tried to tip it, but Graf was there to defend. Rossi gets it behind the goal line. Banks it off the right boards. Back to Juracek, right point. Now to Johansson. About a minute five remaining in the period. Here's Kaprizov cranking it up. Kaprizov one-on-one against Orloff. Throws it over. Johansson a drive. Smart save. Good rebound control by Askarov to the near side. Sharks put it behind the net. Askarov out of the goal. Grabs the puck. Oh, no. He's out of the goal. And he goes back into the net after turning the puck over. Rossi tried to center it and take advantage. But Askarov sending the hearts palpitating on the coaching staff, is back inside the crease. 38 seconds to go in this period. Work free. Uh-oh. There's an angle shot by Kaprizov wide. Kaprizov on the left boards gets the puck back from Bouillon. Stick handles in on Ferraro. Ferraro against Kaprizov's been quite a battle this game. Graf now directing traffic as the drop goes to Bouillon. Trying to center it in front, but it's off of everybody and bounced off the boards. So we're down to 15 seconds left. You got to stay with it to the end. Minnesota moves back in. Spurgeon loses on the check to Misa. Just sends a soft clear out, and that will basically kill the period. Maybe one more chance for Minnesota. It could happen at any time with Kaprizov, but Orlov steps up to him on the zone entry, pokes it out of there, and that's it for the second period. What a 20 minutes for the Sharks. They have scored twice. They've got goals from Eklund, his fourth, from Reeves, his second, and they're up 4-2. After two.
1: Yeah, two quick goals, and it's funny how the momentum changes like that. And you play a much simpler period, a much smarter period. Their offense came from turnovers in the offensive zone. They went hard to pucks. They outmanned. They outmuscled. They won battles. And, you know, skill play by Kuryshev to flip it down to Eklund, who you know, buries it five hole. And then you come back with your next shift, and you send out your fourth line to follow up a goal, a big momentum changer in the game. And you send your fourth line out there, they go out and not only do their job, but they get you on the board. And we get depth scoring in this league. It goes a long way.
0: It does. And indeed, Michael Misa has his first National Hockey League goal tonight. That was in the first period. One of the interesting things about that goal, he's the fourth youngest player in the history of the league to record a point in each of his first three career road games. Guess who the others are? Sidney Crosby, Bobby Carpenter, and Connor Bedard. Pretty good names.
1: It's a decent list to be on, if you can get put on that list. And good on him. He went to the net, and you get rewarded. And just like Reeves did, Misa did. He waiting off the side, the back right in front, play gets whacked over, loose puck, boom, back of the net, and you get your first National Hockey League goal. You'll take it anyway.
0: Shots on goal in the second period, 9 for the Sharks, a two-period total of 19, and 6 for the Wild, a two-period total of 14. At the end of two periods, here at Grand Casino Arena in St. Paul, the score is the San Jose Sharks 4 and the Minnesota Wild 2. We'll return in a moment on the San Jose Sharks Audio Network. Ready to start the third period here at Grand Casino Arena in St. Paul. And one note about who's on the ice. Adam Gaudette is not going to return to tonight's game. He has apparently suffered an upper body injury, something that we didn't really see at all, and he will not return. And I thought he and his line mates were playing quite well together.
1: Their chemistry this trip has been unbelievable. There wasn't any glaring contact or anything, a hit or a blow that really stuck out. But you think back to the Rangers game when Nick Leddy went down. That was a real nondescript play, too, just kind of tied up and ended up getting a little beat up on that play. But, no, there was nothing. And I think halfway through that period you mentioned something about Misa not getting on with his line, and that's the shift. I think something must have happened.
0: Yep, must have. That probably is when it happened.
1: And the lines got a little bit twisted there. You mentioned it.
0: Wennberg was on the ice.
1: Yes, yeah, and Misa didn't come off until later, and it was a goofy change.
0: Well, here we go. Faceoff has been dropped, and we're underway in the third period. Sharks 4, Wild 2. Amanda can do it himself. Kirill Kaprizov moves from right to left with Johansson and Rossi. Dumps into the offensive zone. Sharks back to get it. Kuryshev got a piece of it, couldn't clear it out. Middleton keeps in, shoots one, knocked aside by Askarov. He just deflected that to the near corner with his glove hand. And now there's a scramble for it there. We've had a lot of scrums between the Sharks and the Wild here during the course of the game tonight. Ferraro and Iorio are in there against Kaprizov and Johansson. Ferraro kind of spun off of Kaprizov. Now Kaprizov's got the inside edge. Iorio hanging in there, grinding at it, but it's worked free, and the Wild finally take it. Johansson has it. Watched by Wennberg now. Cuts behind that. Leaps for Kaprizov, and he loses on the stick check to Yaroslav Askarov. That's a case of Askarov having an advantage being a right-handed catching goalie because his stick was closest to Kaprizov. So the Wild will try it on the glove side now. It's Rossi at the near stick side. Sends it back to the point. Middleton cross ice. Gunned across the ice by Johansson. There's Kaprizov with it. Leaves it for Middleton. Tries to get through. And nice check there by Wennberg. And a good chip clear by Iorio. And the Sharks will get a change.
1: Like you mentioned, Dan, it's twice now tonight that Askarov's had two really effective pull checks.
0: Now he makes a good stick save there against Erickson Ek. In front of a goal. It's off of Tarasenko. Good thing that it was, because Askarov was slightly out of position. Kept in by Tarasenko at the near side, but the Sharks double-team him up. to Foley, swings it up the boards and gets it out of the zone. The Sharks are changing the defense now as Liljegren's back in his own zone to get it. Liljegren and Orloff out there. Orloff sends it ahead. Smith missed the puck. Held in there by Faber. Throws behind the San Jose net. Askarov and goal to our left in the third. Made the stick stop. Made the play to Liljegren and Orloff, and the Sharks will break out. Here's Celebrini with speed. Cutting diagonally to his right. Moving to the middle. Little drop pass for Smith. Nice move. Takes the shot. That is blocked by Faber. Celebrini in front. Shot save. Rebound Smith. An opportunity. Volstead makes the save. Still loose in front. It goes behind the Minnesota net and is taken there. Swallowed up by Brodin and Eriksson Ek. And they will just shut things down from there and get it out. Sharks move back in now, Alex. As now it's checked away again.
1: The fortunate bounce, but you get rewarded for that. Going to the front, and Will Smith goes to the hard area, but it seems like it's just a bit off on Celebrini's release. There's been a few times where he's had that good look, and then he gets into that lethal spot, and he's just banned on it.
0: Spurgeon drops it back to Hartman, being checked by Eklund into the boards, but Hartman kept the stick free, dropped it off the boards back to Middleton, who moves to his left, tried the shot, it got blocked there. Misa got a piece of it, but lost it. Now it's Desharnais finishing his check there on the corner boards. Worked loose there by Eklund, and it'll be Graf skating it out calmly. Graf down the right with Misa, across the line, lead pass, Dickinson in front, Graf had a chance, he made a great pivot, he had the stick, but the puck got knocked off of it. Oh, so close for Colin Graf. As now in the neutral zone, we get a stoppage of play, and a penalty is coming up. Looked like some slashing might have been going on. And at 3:11 of this third period, more wild wooliness coming as the Sharks take this penalty call. Going into the penalty box right now is Michael Misa. 2 minutes slashing call at 3:11.
1: Yeah, it's a stick penalty. It's when you get him in the hands, you get on the hands. It was right in front of the ref, and veteran Ryan Hartman obviously took his glove off and started flapping his hand too, coming across the middle. But the stick's got to go on puck. As soon as you get it up in that area, they're going to call that right away. And you build momentum. You got to be able to kill this. This is a must kill. Build some momentum, and this can be the only penalty the Sharks can afford to take in this third period.
0: Face off right side of Askarov. Here's Spurgeon shooting it off the post, and it rings up in the air and goes out of play. Oh, so close for Minnesota to get back in the game as their captain, Jared Spurgeon, an energizer bunny to say the least, ripping that shot toward the net.
1: Yeah, it's what power plays want to do. The biggest thing for a power play is establish a shot, establish the middle of the ice. The Wild gets a faceoff when the defenseman walks the middle, gets a shot off within the first 3 seconds. Askarov never sees the puck through all the traffic in front, and hits the crossbar and goes out of play.
0: Ended up hitting the crossbar. Here's Spurgeon trying the shot. Save Askarov. Glove save, and he hangs on. Somebody's glove or helmet, actually it's the official's helmet, went flying after that. And that was the linesman on the play.
1: So what's the rule for a linesman or an official when they lose their helmet now? Players have to go to the bench. They go grab the helmet?
0: I think they can grab the helmet, but I think if they don't, they have to go to the bench. I think. I don't know. Yeah. I honestly don't know.
1: Oh, here you go. He needs repairs.
0: I'm going to jot this down. I'm going to send a quick note on that.
1: Players have to go to the bench now, right?
0: Right, they do. Otherwise, yeah. It's a penalty. But Correct. There's no penalty on the referee.
1: No. But I wonder if they're told to go grab a partner's helmet, or if they give the right away, if the other linesman knows that his partner's lost the helmet, now they have both duties.
0: Now, if it's a referee and he goes to the bench, does that mean if the other referee doesn't see, you can start hacking and whacking?
1: Yeah, exactly. Who knows with that rule? I wonder if the refs as a group are told to pick it up as soon as they...
0: That was Tyson Baker, the linesman, who had a helmet repair. Now we're back to action. Shot by Boldy. That's not easy to stop, but Askarov got a little piece of it. Graf tries to clear, cannot. And the power play continues for Minnesota. Misa in the box at 3:11 for slashing. Here comes the play in front. A chance, a save. Askarov off Eriksson Ek and Boldy right at the side of the goal. It's dangerous. Kaprizov to the point. Spurgeon kept the bouncer in. Back to Kaprizov, back to Spurgeon on the right point. Throws it cross ice. Boldy returns middle of the point area, left side. Spurgeon down low to Boldy. Centering play. Tipped by Eriksson Ek. And it's behind the net. They want Eriksson Ek to cause all kinds of havoc in front. He's one of the best at it. Right now, Kaprizov with Eriksson Ek in front. Exchanges in the corner, but a bad pass. Intercepted, but not cleared out by Graf. The Sharks get a second chance. And diving forward, Delandria chipped it out of the zone. San Jose gets a quick change. We're down and now 50 seconds left on the power play. Minnesota moving back in. A fallen stick on the ice causing some problems. Minnesota setting up. Boldy by Faber in front. Hartman score! So Faber to Kaprizov to Hartman. Hartman scores on the power play. And now it's a 4-3 Sharks lead. But Minnesota thinks they've got a shot at it.
1: Yeah, the guy who Misa slashed on the original play ends up getting rewarded on the power play. The first unit did a great job killing that penalty off, and you give up the middle late in a power play like that. You think back to how Hamilton scored his goals from that area, the middle of the ice, and they zip around the outside, Kaprizov touch play to the middle, and Hartman finds himself with just enough space, kind of no man's land, that no penalty killer really is assigned to, and that's why they call it the soft area. He did a good job getting there, and by the time you close and get a stick, it was too late. He didn't take much time to dust that puck off when he received it and ended up beating Askarov on his blocker side.
0: All righty. So now it's the Sharks 4 and the Wild 3. Kaprizov and Faber assisting on that. So Brock Faber's got a couple of assists. Kaprizov's got two assists. So Kirill Kaprizov is 1 point away from 400 in his National Hockey League career. This is a Hollywood script being written for the superstar, and it's happened before.
1: Yeah, it's you got plenty of superstars in this game, and this thing isn't over yet. I think you're going to see a lot more fireworks with obviously how these teams played each other last year in an 8-7 game to where we're at in this game, and there's a lot of offensive skill out on the ice.
0: Sent down the ice by Will Smith all the way down. That's going to be icing as the Sharks got a little scrambly in the defensive zone for a second. But Minnesota will now get an offensive zone start. Kaprizov was the guy who got the game winner in overtime when the Sharks were tired out being on the ice for a while.
1: Yeah, he seems like he never gets tired. And then you talk about Jared Spurge and the Energizer Bunny. He's another guy that seems like never gets tired. And I'm sure they were probably both on the ice.
0: Think about this. Jared Spurgeon is 5'9 and 166 pounds. And he's been a defenseman in the NHL for 16 years.
1: It's incredible. And he ended up
0: really admire this guy.
1: He ended up in Minnesota because
0: off the draw, a little shot toward the net by Boldy. That's always dangerous with chaos in front, but it blocked. The Sharks lift it out and get a change.
1: The Wild used to go to Traverse City for their prospects tournament.
0: Sent toward the front of the net by the Wild, and a shot by Boldy knocked down by Askarov. That just barely missed. Rebound, Kaprizov the shot, stick save Askarov. The Sharks are scrambling right now in their own zone. They've got to get it back. And getting control of the puck there for a moment with Celebrini. Loses on a stick check, but he steals it back. Great job by Celebrini to stay with it. He moves up ice on the right wing side, delaying a little bit, comes across the line, taken down by Spurgeon as we get the whistle. And it looks like we're going to get a penalty here as Spurgeon against Celebrini results in a penalty.
1: Yeah, back to that holding on Middleton on his back check. Otherwise, it would have been a 2-on-1, and he held up Backlund coming through the middle. But back to that.
2: Number 5, 2 minutes for interference.
0: Interference. Jake Middleton is going in.
1: Yeah, back to the Spurgeon story. He ended up with the Wild. He was drafted by the Islanders. They didn't sign him out of Major Junior, and the Wild needed a guy to run their power play at the prospects tournament, and hey, we want to come and do this and run the power play. Well, he ends up making the Wild that first year as a trial player. It was incredible.
0: Well, yeah, he was drafted by the Islanders first.
1: Yes,
0: of all, and they never signed him.
1: So the Wild go to Traverse City where the prospects tournament used to be, and he said, we need a guy that can maybe run a power play.
0: Come on in.
1: Ends up making the team,
0: and now he's the captain.
1: Oh, it's incredible.
0: Great story. Off the draw. Sharks on the power play. Or I should say, on the power play with Middleton in the box. San Jose has a power play goal tonight. Here's Grapp with it. Backhand near side to Misa. Misa holding onto it. Sending it down low to Grapp. He's got Kurashev in front. There's the pass off the stick, but held in by the Sharks. Wenberg on the point with Liljegren. Wenberg carries to the circle. Down low to Grapp. Grapp sends it across the ice for Misa, but it's deflected away. Kurashev to the point. Hands off now to Liljegren. Back to Kurashev on the right circle. Back to Liljegren. Breaks his stick on the one-timer, but a good keep-in by Wenberg, and Liljegren gets a new stick. Misa behind the goal line tried to center it out in front. Knocked aside by a stick. Misa and Kurashev really fight for it. Graf works it free. He has Wenberg in front. There's the pass. Broken up by Boldy and cleared.
1: Hey, it was a good try, a good opportunity. A smart play by Graf there. He's really good at using his body to shield the puck, and he bought time for Kirschev to slide to the middle. Unfortunately, it just went under his blade, but that's a really, really smart play by Graf.
0: Also, a good shift for the second power play unit as now Celebrini gets out there, works it free to Smith. Will Smith turns, swings it cross ice to Toffoli. He moves down the right circle, turns, throws it back to the point to Orlov. Near side feed to Eklund. Eklund's got two goals tonight. He gives to Celebrini. Now back to Orlov, back to Celebrini. Macklin shoots, blocked by Juracek. Celebrini hustles to the rebound and grabs it and keeps the power play going. 30 seconds on the man advantage. As now at the near side, Eklund sends back to the point. Looking for a return feed, Eklund takes it off the boards from Orlov. Hands off to Celebrini. They crisscross. Celebrini sends back. Now it's Orlov to Toffoli to Celebrini. To Eklund. He's got it. He shoots. Stick save made from about 6 feet out by Volstead. 10 seconds left in the power play. Celebrini walking out of the corner. Center McPhee. Toffoli shoots. He scores. Tyler Toffoli from Macklin Celebrini. And the Sharks are ahead 5-3 with a dramatic power play goal.
1: That's huge. It's a huge pickup after just giving up a power play goal to get one yourself and make them pay, because you think back to the original play and it was going to be a clear-cut 2-on-1, but Middleton's forced to hold. And this play's set up by Celebrini. Realizes he's got some time and space, which is not what you want to do to a kid that has that talent. You give him a little bit of time, you give him a little space. He takes it. He ends up passing it to the slot, which Toffoli comes crashing down the middle of the ice, and he gets good wood on it. It's probably one Wallstedt, as the Wild goalie, might want back. Squeaks through his armpit, but put a shot on net. You never know what's going to happen. It's the best play in hockey. You want to score goals.
0: Goal number 3 for Tyler Toffoli, ending a 4-game pointless drought. Toffoli's third of the season from Celebrini and Eklund. So William Eklund's got 2 goals, 1 assist. Celebrini's got a couple of helpers, and the Sharks are up 5-3. We get back to action. San Jose moves into Minnesota territory, but the puck now put out of play. So we get a break in the action. And what action we've got. 8:04 gone by, third period. Shots 22-21 Sharks. But the score is San Jose 5, Minnesota 3 on the San Jose Sharks Audio Network.
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0: Sharks playing with 11 forwards and 6 defensemen for the third period, with Gaudette inside the Sharks dressing room, out with an upper body injury. But they have scored a very important goal after Ryan Hartman put in his 100th goal for the Minnesota Wild in his career, his third of the season, from Kaprizov and Faber at 4:28. Tyler Toffoli put the Sharks in front by 2 again, 5-3, with a power play goal, his third of the season. Macklin, Celebrini, and William Eklund are having strong games again. Eklund with 2 goals and 1 assist, and Celebrini with 2 assists. It's 5-3 Sharks, 11:40 remaining in the game. Back to action on the ice in the Sharks zone. Hartman backhands it around to Bouillon, backskates, throws toward the net, score! That hit something and wafted in the air and went over the left side of Askarov and into the net. And all Zeev Bouillon did was send it toward the goal, and that's all that mattered.
1: The play was set up. You watch the battle. There's again, we're talking about the wall battle, but it was behind the Sharks' net, and it got kicked out to the point. And Hinostroza, a Wild forward, came to the front of the net and caught Delandry off guard and reverse hit him and dropped him down to the ice. And as that shot was coming, it hit Delandry, who was falling to the ice, goes off his shoulder, goes up and over Askarov's head, and unfortunate bounce. It was just Hinostroza. I think he could have called interference on that play. And but he goes to the net. He knows exactly what he's doing. He timed it perfectly. As soon as that shot was released, he caught him not looking. He goes down to the ice, hits his shoulder, and goes up and over Askarov.
0: So Zeev Bouillon should get credit for that goal if it went directly in off of Delandria. And that'll be his second goal as a professional. Dumped into the San Jose zone off the faceoff. Now it's 5-4 in favor of the Sharks. Is this going to be another repeat of what happened here last year?
1: As much as the coaching staff and the
0: put out of
1: office don't want to say that. It's fun. It's exciting hockey, right? But you don't want to be in these 5-4, 6-5 games all season long. But you know you have the offense. And the offense the Sharks have put up on this trip, they put up goals in games. They can score. It's just figuring out the defensive side and getting out of your zone and cleaning it up a little. And it's a team that can put the puck in the net. You've witnessed that all road trip long.
4: Second goal of the season for number 8, Zeev Bouillon.
0: Well, Bouillon gets credit for the goal. Ryan Hartman gets one assist, and Trenyan gets the other assist. Yakov Trenyan needs one more point to get 100 in his NHL career. So all kinds of milestones are on the line for some Wild players. Meantime, back to action. Boldy is fighting through traffic. Dickinson and Celebrini slowing him down. Good body hit there by Liljegren, knocking off his man. And then Askarov makes a glove save off Tarasenko in front.
1: Great reactionary save. It was just kind of a bouncing puck to the net. And Tarasov turned around and batted out of the air like a baseball swing. Got decent wood on it. It was a great reaction save for Askarov to his glove side.
0: Great reaction by Tarasenko, too. He's done that for a long time in his NHL career.
1: Yeah, I don't know if he played baseball in Russia growing up.
0: Probably not.
1: But
0: I do remember
1: decent little swing.
0: One of the funniest things I ever saw ever was when the Sharks made the playoffs the first time. We actually went to a game at Tiger Stadium because it was in April.
1: Yeah.
0: And I remember watching Sergei Makarov tell people in Russian explaining the game of baseball.
1: Oh, gosh.
0: Sent to the net here off the faceoff, stopped very closely by Askarov.
1: And no clue about it?
0: Oh, no. Mac knew. He understood the game. And he was explaining it to some of the, like, I think it was to Sandis Ozolin.
1: Yeah.
0: Sandis had no idea what was going on. And in that game, Kirk Gibson hit two home runs.
1: Baseball's a hard, tough sport to describe, too. This guy, there's nine guys out there to try to tell, this guy does this.
0: But to hear it in the Russian language was hilarious, because in the middle of it are all these English words.
1: Right.
0: Strike, ball, you know, like that.
1: Yes, exactly.
0: 5-4, the Sharks lead with 10-12 to go in the game. Minnesota is absolutely desperate. The Wild lost yesterday 6-2 to the Mammoth. They're 1-2 in this building. There's a shot coming from the point. Taken there by the Sharks. Dickinson, but lost it. Actually, is that Orlov over there? Now it's work free. Graff in the corner. Orlov is playing with Desharnais right now, so the bench is shortened a little bit here in the third. Cleared back out by Minnesota. All the way down. Getting back with a strong stride was Desharnais, and he got the icing call. So the Sharks can change the players. Minnesota cannot. Faber looks like he's bent over a little bit, a little tired.
1: Yeah, you got a tired Wild group here. They're all hunched over, and then the Sharks send out their top unit here with the opportunity in the offensive zone to create some, create a good look.
0: Celebrini with a word to Mario Ferraro just before he steps into the circle. 9:40 to play in the game. Sharks 5, Minnesota 4. Celebrini wins the draw. You got to hustle to that. Minnesota did. That's a good job by Hinostroza to get to it first. Wild get out of the zone. Trenyan from center ice shoots it in. John Hines got the line change he wanted. Right now, Will Smith is looking for the play on the right wing side, but Rossi swings it back into the Sharks territory. There's Kaprizov. Moves off the boards. Had Rossi breaking for the net, and it was broken up instead by a very quick stick. Dumped forward by the Sharks from center. Will Smith got it to the left corner. Fighting for it, Celebrini. Feeds over to Foley. The shot blocked by Volstead. Sharks defense getting back here. Here comes Johansson down the left against Ferraro, who slides over. A drop for Kaprizov in the corner, and he shoots one from there. And that's a stick save or a body save by Askarov. And how about this? The puck goes out of play. Askarov turns around and says something to Kaprizov, undoubtedly in their native tongue, right after that play was made.
1: It's an area you see guys try to shoot pucks from now. And like you said, you don't know if that was a body save or shoulder save. He shoots it behind the goal line to try to bank it off his back, and then that.
0: A break in the action. This game is coming to you from Minnesota. St. Paul, to be exact, as the Sharks have a 5-4 lead over the Wild with 8:55 to play. We'll be right back on the Sharks Audio Network. 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Off the draw. Sharks lead 5-4. Play in the San Jose zone. Orlov sends it up the boards, but it hit a body. On the right wing side, that's Boldy. Puck kind of bounces away from him, and the Sharks able to break out as it came across to Eklund, and he moves to the red line, backhands down. Into the right corner of the Wild zone. Minnesota there to get it quickly. Kaprizov kind of checked from behind by Eklund. That was interesting. But Kaprizov worked it free as he and Eklund continue to push and shove each other. Meantime, Eriksson Ek moves from right to left for Minnesota with Bouillon. They get it into the offensive end. Eriksson Ek bodied up by Orlov behind the net, but he kept going. Puck behind the net. There's Kaprizov with it. Loses on the stick check to Orlov, who got there in time. Sharks can't clear, though. Wild keep it in. Kaprizov behind the goal. Tipped it far side. Oh, that was a chance for Boldy, but he put it wide of the net. Big scrum for it, race for it, but it's back out to center ice. And Bouillon will get to it ahead of the Sharks' Wenberg. And the Sharks will make the change as Bouillon went all the way behind his net. But now we can get the Jets going. Bouillon leads to center. On the left wing side, it goes to Rossi. Rossi shoots into the blue line. Dickinson back to get it. Loses control of it. Checked away by Rossi. Johansson to the point. Now it's Brodin the shot. That's a save by Askarov. Rebound on the left wing boards. Rossi trying to crank it up. Brodin comes in on the pinch. Tried to center it. Knocked aside by Dickinson, but couldn't clear it out. Kept in by Rossi up top. Now with a favor. Far side of the ice. Here comes the shot from the right side. I think Dickinson blocked that from Brodin. Dickinson and Misa combined to push it forward, and they're out of the zone. Angled forward by Goodrow, and here comes Delandria. And across the line, tried to tip it in the middle of the ice. And way out of the net there was Volstead to kind of dive and knock it away. Back the other way come the Wild. 7 minutes to play, third period. Sharks 5, Wild 4, in a very tense matchup between two desperate teams. Macklin Celebrini's back on the ice. Couldn't get the puck this time. Hartman, who's got a goal, has it behind the Sharks' net. Walks it up the boards, turns there on Iorio, and shoots. That'll be stopped by Askarov, and he does the smart thing. Gets the faceoff, gets the stoppage, and allows the coaching staff to decide who they want out there.
1: Exactly. No traffic, shot from the wall. They can give that up the rest of the way. That's what Askarov wants to see the whole time. And previous play before that, you get a shot from the wall, and you have traffic in front. That rebound squirts to the front. And if it wasn't for Deharnay to get under Tarasenko's stick, he's got a wide open net. But keep the traffic to the outside. Keep the shots to the outside. Askarov can catch those pucks, control the play, and slow the play down a little bit.
0: 6:40 remaining in the game. Sharks up 5-4. San Jose wins the draw, but they're going to get called for icing. As Liljegren's pass for Smith just missed him. And after the call, Liljegren and Smith have a little word about what just happened to make sure it doesn't happen again.
1: Yeah, and make sure they're on the same page. And if you've got a play set up or who's taking who, the winger's taking the inside guy, the defenseman's taking the outside guy, you got to know when the defensive zone on win or loss.
0: Zeke Bouillon making it a 5-4 game at 8:28. Getting a goal from Hartman and Trenyan for Zeke Bouillon. That is goal number 2 on his young season. Wild trying to tie the score here. Walking out of the corner, that's the powerful Boldy, but he's knocked off the play by Liljegren, who actually went down, but Boldy couldn't skate through him. He put the puck behind the net. Hartman centers. Here's a shot. Hinostroza blocked there by Orloff, but not sent out by the Sharks. Good keep in by Hinostroza. He slips by Smith, moves into the corner against Liljegren, turns in front. Middleton, the shot. I don't think Askarov ever saw that with Boldy in front, but the puck just went wide. Spurgeon might have turned it over. No, he keeps it. He tries to move out to the front of the net. It's poked away by Orloff, and the Sharks escape. Down the right side, Celebrini moving to the middle. Got up to the blue line and just shoots one into the Minnesota zone. That group needed a change.
1: It was a smart play by him. He was one on and maybe two on four, and it's not the time to try to make a play at the end of your shift. You got to call that shift good, get it deep, and just like he did, just make the smart play and get a change.
0: Now the Wild move back in. Iorio poked it away, but Minnesota's Johansson throws behind the net. There's Rossi. Now Kaprizov takes the drop, cuts behind the San Jose goal with Delandria on him. He scoots away. He shoots from the top of the circle and a good stave on his knees by Askarov. And again, he holds on.
1: And that's what Kaprizov wants to do. He's so good on his edges. He gets the skates doing the 10 and 2. He gets circling around the zone. You see with Nathan MacKinnon, and they like sifting pucks from the top, just a slow little wrist shot to see if they can hit traffic and catch a goal in a screen.
0: 5 minutes, 19 seconds to go. Third period. We are at Grand Casino Arena in St. Paul. The score, the Sharks 5, the Minnesota Wild 4. We'll return in a moment with more Sharks hockey on the San Jose Sharks Audio Network. Fall is in the air, so head to Sharks Ice for our public ice skating sessions. 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We're having fun tonight. 5-4, Sharks ahead of the Wild in what's becoming a typical game between these two teams in this building.
1: High-scoring affair, a lot of offense.
0: But some good goaltending, really mostly on Askarov's side, but some on Volstead's side, too.
1: There's been three goals that have gone in of their own teammates, and two for the Sharks and one for the Wild now. I mean, that's tough to, as a goalie, point fingers, but you got bounces off a skate, one off a shoulder, goes over your head. It's just...
0: Nothing you can do about it.
1: No, you wouldn't say it's been poor goaltending. It's just... some crazy bounces, and it's all offensive hockey.
0: A little dump in there by Ryan Hartman. He gets taken down by Orloff, and Hartman is shaken up, and that's going to get some interest from Boldy. Orloff immediately saying, no, no, I didn't mean to do it that way. And we got a big scrum of people as the trainer is coming out to attend to an obviously injured Ryan Hartman. Everybody is scrummed in front, and Orloff is being separated from the entire group as he continues to plead his case. Brock Faber is closest to him, and they are having words, and the linesmen have stepped in. Looked like a leg check, and those are not good.
1: Yeah, they're a little scary, and the refs, I think, are chatting now what they saw. And
0: actually, you know what? It's Johansson that's lifted up Hartman to get him off.
1: Yeah. Yeah, Hartman went down and stayed down, and you know, he's a tough customer, and he's a physical hockey player. And
0: yes, he is.
1: You come across the ice, and you don't like seeing him sticking a leg out and
0: right now,
1: any contact.
0: Big conclave, Alex, inside the referee's crease. All four officials are huddled there. That's a place where they can privately discuss things without any player interfering from within that referee's semicircular crease. But the two captains, well, normally would be there. Sharks don't have a captain. Captain Jared Spurgeon is standing there. And Barkley Goodrow, is that who that is over there?
1: Yeah.
0: That makes sense, a veteran leader.
1: Trying to see who can get closer and hear what the refs are saying.
0: And they can yell out something, but the refs are talking about it to themselves. And now we'll get the explanation from referee Francis Charron.
5: We have a major penalty on the play. The play will be...
0: Okay, so what they've done is they've called a major penalty on Orloff, but they do that on purpose so they can review it. I think this is a good change of the rules in the last couple of years. Barkley Goodrow got the explanation, and he reacted for a second as if to say no.
1: There was no call on the ice, so he's wondering whether if you had no call on the ice, how is it a major penalty all of a sudden? But
0: they want to review it.
1: They want to review it, and the game happens so fast, and everybody makes mistakes throughout a game, not only the players, but you know the refs are watching away from the puck sometimes. And it was a little bit behind the play. It wasn't exactly where the puck is, so it's something.
0: And it wasn't exactly a leg check. It was more a hip.
1: Yeah, it was interesting. It was just the timing of it. And you know, Hartman was skating one way, and Orlov was skating the other, and not in opposite directions. One was going east to west, and the other was going north-south, and they just kind of was wrong place, wrong time.
0: I will say this, though. The Department of Player Safety in the NHL does not find themselves fond of east-west plays.
1: Right, and that's not really one. It's not really a dirty play.
0: Oh, here we go.
6: After video review, the penalty has been rescinded. There is no penalty on the play.
0: Here we go. No penalty.
1: Yeah, and I think they got it right. You got to take your time and look at the video. They'll go explain to the coaches why, and you just hope a guy like Ryan Hartman's okay. Anything with knee stuff, he scares you a little bit, whether... You know, it's the opposing team or the current team. You just hate to see that stuff and hits like that. But
0: yep.
1: Game goes on. Orlov's back on the bench. And 5-on-5, we continue.
0: Probably best that he sits on the bench for this shift.
1: Right, yes. And maybe they'll send him out with Reeves next shift as well, just to make sure.
0: Off the faceoff, here's Kaprizov taking matters into his own hands, shooting it. And a pad saved down low by Askarov from long distance. 4:45 to go in the third. Sharks 5, Wild 4. Minnesota is pushing hard to try to get things even. Brock Faber is out there, sends behind the goal line for Boldy. Checked by Ferraro. Puck skitters free. Kaprizov getting in there against Wenberg. Worked it loose. Boldy tried to get around Desharnais. Couldn't do it. Desharnais reached out with a big stick and threw it back behind the net. The scrum continues. That's Kaprizov against Wenberg. Wenberg, great body positioning, wins that puck, and it's lifted out of the zone by Kurashev. Sharks will get a change as a result of this. Will Minnesota turn it over perhaps here? Nope. Goodrow was trying to get from the bench across the rink, but Brock Faber is a good skater. He got there and worked it back. Here's Johansson to center. Across the line to Boldy. Getting it back. Tipping it toward the net with Orloff defending, but it's up over the top of the crossbar and wide. Johansson, who's always dangerous, it seems, against San Jose from all of the teams he's ever played for. Works it loose. Sent across the ice now by Eriksson Ek. Now it's into the slot, and the long shot by Faber is knocked aside by Askarov. Boldy right wing boards. Keeps in with Guillaume. Guillaume has a goal to make it a one-goal game, and now he's being checked by Graf at the blue line. A couple of ex-college hockey players battling it out. And how about this? Guillaume actually got Graf's stick caught underneath his arm, and Graf just dropped it and went back to the bench.
1: I don't know if that was caught or as much as it was Buoyama squeezing that.
0: Normally, that's a penalty. Here's a shot now taken by Tarasenko, blocked. Rebound angled off the boards and out.
1: On Buoyama, it should have been.
0: That's what I thought.
1: He takes away Graf's stick, but Graf's smart enough, and you know, he's like, I'm out of the play now. I'm just going to change. Go ahead and take my stick.
0: Well, play does continue. 3 minutes to go, third period. The score is 5-4 Sharks. Little insurance would be awfully nice right now. But it might have to wait until Wallstead is pulled if that happens. But Minnesota's trying to score before that happens. Middleton across the San Jose line, flicks in. Ferraro protects the end board, Karam. Pokes it behind the net, work free, sent back out. Calandria, oh no, he didn't get it out. Here's a shot by Hinostroza. Pad save, Askarov with men all over at the edge of the crease. Pushed wide by Trenyan now. Hartman's back on the ice, took a bump, sent it back to the point man. Faber, and now Brodin, a shot, and it's gloved pretty easily by Askarov. And he's able to hang on with 2:23 left in regulation. 5-4, Sharks leading Minnesota. And the ice has definitely been tilted in the direction of Yaroslav Askarov, really for the second half of this game. Minnesota is out shooting the Sharks 15-5 in the third, 21-14 since the second period started.
1: Yeah,
0: a lot of that, Alex, is that they've had better faceoffs for the second half of the game.
1: Yeah, puck possession right off the gates. It's your first chance to get a 50-50 battle right when the period starts on a faceoff, and you gotta earn possession. And the Sharks did a good job there defensively. They made the right play, two little bump plays, but unfortunately, you go to chip it past the blue line, you fan on it, it comes back in your zone. You got to get the Blues the last three.
0: Wild win this faceoff. There goes the goaltender for the extra attacker. Kaprizov shoots, tip, score! That is going to be career point number 400 for Kirill Kaprizov. And it was tipped in front. Not sure if it went off of the man in front, Eriksson Ekker, the defense. But it doesn't matter. It's 5-5 with the extra skater goal.
1: Well, you talk about the importance of the faceoff, and wasted no time. Eriksson Ekker wins that faceoff. It immediately gets back to the point. Eriksson Ekker goes straight to the net, and like you said, he knows where he needs to go and where he's going to score goals. And so he gets a stick on it. Askarov can't see the puck. He's pushing it a little bit to his glove side, and puck just gets tipped over his shoulder. But it's a simple formula. You go back to puck possession. It comes down to faceoffs. Wild won the important faceoff in the last 3 minutes.
0: Okay, here we go. It is a tie hockey game in Minnesota, and the fans are loving it. 5-5. Sharks at a 5-3 lead. It'll be Eriksson Ekker from Kaprizov and Faber. And for Kaprizov, that is career point number 400 and his third point tonight. So here we go again. Minnesota's Eriksson Ekker moving it out of the zone. Looking for Kaprizov on the right wing. Bodied up by Ferraro. Taken back by Iorio. And the Sharks move it out. Settebrini's got two assists. And he has just been a monster on faceoffs on the Sharks' side. Dumps into the offensive zone. But he's heading back toward the bench. Line change for San Jose. They better hurry up. Here's Johansson on with Rossi. Into the offensive end. Spurgeon and Middleton are available. Tarasenko now going into the corner to try to grind it out. Remember, the Sharks have played the third period with only 11 forwards. Work free by the Wild. They send toward the front of the net. Knocked aside. Sharks definitely in a shell right now. Fed toward the net, just wide of Askarov. 1 minute left in the third. Eklund spins it forward. Liljegren puts to the middle, and here comes Wennberg. Wennberg checked by Middleton, dumps it around the defenseman and gets it in deep. Wennberg went into forecheck, but it's sped through his stick by Spurgeon, and Middleton breaks out. From the red line, flicks in. Bounces off the end board right next to Askarov. Rebound settled by the Sharks' defense. 38 seconds left, regulation time. Here's Toffoli. A long dump ahead, intercepted by Faber. Taken back now by Minnesota. Here they come. Boldy across the San Jose line. Puck bobbles on him. He's able to recover and dump it in. Kaprizov's behind the goal line, can't get it. The Sharks not quite able to clear it. What a keep in by Faber, but it's intercepted. Sharks able to push it forward. Here's Will Smith. Gains it to Celebrini. Cross the line. Macklin stick handling. Heading toward the front of the net. 1-4. Can't get around the third guy. Kaprizov takes it away. 7 seconds left in the third. Kaprizov is content to just dump it into the Shark zone, and Orlov will protect it here. That'll do it. We are going to have overtime in Minnesota. And Erickson Ek coming up to Orlov at the end of the game. That goes back to the Hartman situation, but the linesmen were ready for that, and they will step between. We've got a break. We'll be back with overtime next on the San Jose Sharks Audio Network. Here we go. Overtime in Minnesota.